0: Oh, just fine. Did anyone telephone me?
1: Yeah, but I couldn't make out the name, so just to be on the safe side, I said you'd let them have something on account tomorrow.
0: Oh, fine. Well, how's the dog?
1: Oh, just wonderful. I'm going to take her out in the kitchen now and give her some dinner. Come along, Henrietta. And if you're a good dog, I'll give you some dog food. And if you're a bad dog, you'll have to eat what we do.
0: Come in. Oh, hello, Wimple.
2: Hello, Mr. Hill. How's that dog of yours?
0: Oh, just fine. You know, Wimple, you ought to have a dog.
2: Oh, I've got a dog.
0: You have? What kind?
2: I don't quite know. In fact, his father was an Airedale, and his mother was a female, so I'm not quite sure. But to me, he looks very much like a cockeyed spaniel.
0: Well, what do you care as long as it's loyal and affectionate?
2: I'm very glad to hear you say that, Mr. Hill. Because I was very disappointed you weren't at our little dog show today.
0: Why?
2: Well, because Barbara and Richard entered your dog, and she won the blue ribbon.
0: What?
2: Yes, I gave her 2 blue ribbons.
0: My dog?
2: Yes. First ribbon she won for being the best Irish Weagle in the show. And the second one for being the only Irish Weagle.
0: She did?
2: Yes. Although, confidentially, if you hadn't told me what kind of a breed she was, I mightn't have been prepared to judge her.
0: I prepared you?
2: Yes, that history you gave me, you know, about the crossbreeding of the Whippets and the Beagles and all that kind of thing. Very interesting, that was. I branded my words and spoke to all the bigwigs in the small toupee.
3: Oh, Daddy, we're famous. Everybody's congratulating us on our dog winning the cup. Are we going to enter her in a lot more shows?
0: Well, no. In view of what's happened, she might get a swell head. We'll just retire her from competitions, and soon everybody will forget all about her.
4: But we don't want them to forget about her.
0: Well, I do.
3: The newspapers say that you claim Henrietta is the rarest breed of dog in the world, and you're prepared to back your statement in cash.
0: I didn't say that to the papers.
4: I know, Pop. I threw that in. But you did tell Mr. Wimple, didn't you?
0: How can the papers print a thing like that without contacting me?
4: But you did tell Mr. Wimple, didn't you, Pop?
0: Supposing I had a newspaper went around misquoting people.
4: But, Pop, you did tell Mr. Wimple, didn't you?
2: Of course he did.
0: Wimple, he's asking me.
3: You know, Daddy, Henrietta's entered in Krupp's dog show.
0: In what?
4: Krupp's dog show.
3: Yes. Mayor Pinker told us the Marble Arch Cup winner is automatically entered in the big national dog show. She has to enter.
0: She does?
4: That's right, Pop.
2: It's very sad I won't be there to judge her.
0: Oh, Wimple, you don't know how sad it is.

0: wonder who that is.
1: Probably my Zed papers.
0: Oh, you're a silly boy. The age limit for pilots, I think, is 36.
1: 36?
0: Mm-hmm.
1: Yeah, that's right. Well, I just missed it.
0: Yeah, you just missed it in the Boer War, too. You answer it. I have to help Aggie.
1: All right. Percy Hackenbush, what do you want?
2: I thought maybe you'd like to talk to me.
1: What I have to say to you can be written on the head of a pin, and if you'll bend down and take off your hat, I'll be glad to do it.
2: All right, have a good laugh, Mr. Lyon, because the worm has turned.
1: That description fits you perfectly.
2: Now, never mind the compliments. I understand you've entered your Irish Weagle for Crust Dog Show.
1: Well, what of it?
2: Nothing, only as a reporter, I stumbled upon a piece of very interesting news.
1: You don't say?
2: Yes. Mayor Klinker told me that your wife said your dog was a mongrel.
1: Well, that was 2 days ago. Well, I mean, look here. That dog got first prize at the Marble Arch Dog Show.
2: I know, but at Crufts, your dog will be judged by the expert, Colonel Cannon. And when he discloses that your dog is a mongrel, I'm going to write a story that'll make your hair singe.
1: Well, suppose I don't enter my dog.
2: And that'll give me an even better story.
1: You get out of my house. Well, baby, this is certainly a nice dog show. Look at those sweet little lap dogs.
0: They may look sweet, but they're not dependable.
1: What do you mean?
0: Well, I bought one once, and the first time I tried to sit on his lap, he bit me.
1: Well, I should hope so. Hey, look, there's Richard in the ring with Henrietta.
0: Oh, yes, just look at Henrietta. Doesn't she look wonderful standing there so straight and stiff? She's not moving a muscle.
1: That's because I put starch in her bath water.
0: Oh, Ben. Well, anyway, she looks very cute.
1: I'm afraid she won't look so cute after Colonel Cannon judges her.
0: Does Richard know she's a mongrel?
1: I've told him a dozen times, but he thinks I'm only joking.
0: Oh,
1: why did I ever tell Wimple that cock and bull story about Weagles?
0: Oh, stop worrying, Ben. Remember, a man is innocent until he's proven guilty.
1: Well, they're going to prove me guilty.
0: I know. It doesn't look good for you, Ben.
1: Oh, I know it. What are the children going to think of me? Their own father caught in a fabulous lie. I'm a fine example.
0: Maybe I could speak to Colonel Cannon and fix it.
1: How?
0: Well, I could say that Henrietta is really a reindeer pretending to be a dog to fool the butchers.
1: You can never get out of that one.
0: Oh, caught in my own web, huh?
1: Yeah, that's it.
3: Oh, Mother, Mother, Daddy, I'd like you to meet Colonel Cannon.
1: Oh, how do you do, sir, I'm sure.
4: Good evening, Mr. and Mrs. Lyon. Your daughter tells me you have a dog in the show.
0: Yes, yes. We have an Irish Weagle.
4: An Irish what?
0: A bugle. The thing. It got first prize at the Marble Arch Dog Show.
4: Oh, it did, didn't it?
0: Yes.
1: Well, it's a very rare dog. A nice nature like my wife.
0: Yes.
1: Hey, Beebe, here comes Hackenbush.
2: Oh. Well, Colonel Cannon, and what do you think of Mr. Lyon's so-called Irish Weagle?
4: I'll comment on that later. If you'll excuse me, I must get on with my announcement.
2: I have a nice big space reserved for you and your fraudulent mongrel, Mr. Lyon, right on the front page of my newspaper.
5: Ladies and gentlemen, your attention, please. There has been a serious mistake in the entry of a dog called Queen Henrietta V.
1: I'm getting out of here.
2: Not so fast, Mr. Lyon.
5: There is no such thing as an Irish Weagle.
2: This is wonderful.
5: However, the mistake has been rectified, and I am happy to present Queen Henrietta V. with the first prize for being the most perfect Bazenji in her class.
0: What's a Bazenji?
6: Who cares? She won! She won!
7: Wonderful to have a dog, and a prize-winning dog, too.
3: Yes, and such a nice dog. Even Skippy likes her now.
1: Well, one more animal isn't so bad.
0: I'm glad you feel like that, honey.
1: Well, you can get used to anything.
0: Oh, you're so right. Be careful when you walk in the kitchen.
1: Why, honey?
0: On account of Henrietta's 12 puppies.
1: Baby!
0: Ah, Ben, be happy.
1: Oh.

was Life with the Lions with Bebe Daniels and Ben Lyon and their children Barbara and Richard. Also in this recording were Doris Rogers, Molly Weir, Ian Sadler, David Enders, Horace Percival. The script was written by Bebe Daniels, Bob Block, and Bill Harding. The dance orchestra was conducted by Stanley Black with incidental music by Arthur Wilkinson. Production by Tom Ronald.

0: Good evening and welcome again to Act Your Age, the show in which the comedy generations compete against each other in a contest to discover which is the funniest. So three generations all fighting each other. It's like Liam Gallagher's Family Christmas. First of all, let's meet the up-and-comers. Our very own youth opportunity scheme, alongside our regular John Richardson, is a man who took over presenting Big Brother's Big Mouth from Russell Brand. For the future of this show, let's hope the similarity ends there. It's Russell Kane. So, John and Russell, to start us off, I'd like you each, please, to tell us a favourite joke. John, as custom befits, you go first.
1: How many Vietnam War veterans does it take to change a light bulb? You don't know, because you weren't there, man.
0: Russell.
2: My dad was a redcoat in the 60s, and he used to be a comedian. This is a joke my dad told me, so I could always remember my roots and where I come from, because my dad's Jewish and my mum's poor. And the joke was this: remember, boy, you're half Jewish, half Chav, which means you're on every benefit going, but they're all work-related.
0: Let's introduce you to our members of the comedy elite. We call them the current crop beside our ever-present. That's Lucy Porter, is an If.com comedy winner who, on a celebrity edition of The Weakest Link, stripped naked when he was voted off, thereby revealing his weakest link. It's Phil Nichol. Lucy, a favourite joke from Lucy, please. You want to go on that?
3: My joke is, what time does Andy Murray go to bed? Ten-ish.
0: Phil.
4: There's a man driving a taxi and a nun gets in the back. And the taxi man says to the nun, oh, sister, you know what? I've always really wanted to kiss a nun. And the nun says, well, are you a Catholic? And he says, no. And she goes, well, are you married? He says, no. He goes, well, get in the back. So he pulls over, gets in the back, starts kissing the nun. And he's overcome with guilt. He says, I'm really sorry, sister. I have to admit to you, I'm married and I'm a Catholic. And the nun says, that's okay. My name's Frank and I'm going to a fancy dress party.
0: Finally, we have our comedy veterans, otherwise known as the Old Guard, alongside our regular Roy Walker, is a comedian who performed at Bruce Forsyth's 70th birthday party. 40 years later, he's still going strong. Johnny Patton. Thank you. Roy, give us a favourite joke.
5: Okay, my favourite joke at the moment is from my guest, Johnny Patton. He said to me, Roy, as a gig I can't do, would you like to do it? And I said, what's it for? I said, it's for the Neurotic Society. He said, I did it last year. He said, and it's a lovely little gig. So I said, okay. He said, I'll get the chairman to ring you. 10 minutes later, the phone rang. A fellow came on the phone and said, hi, I'm Bill Smith, and I'm from the Neurotic Society. And I said, oh, hi, Bill. Johnny Carson and I were just talking about you. And he put the phone down.
0: Johnny.
6: There's two snowmen in a field, and one says to the other, can you smell carrots?
0: Okay, here comes our first round, in which I ask the performers to collectively make three wishes in order to make the world a better place, for their generation at least. Lucy and Phil, going to go with you first of all. What would you, as the current crop, like to see happen? Your wish.
3: I think what we would wish for is to make the world a better place is for people to stop trying to make the world a better place.
0: Yes.
3: Because our generation, it's like we're very sanctimonious because we are the sort of the generation who've been brought up to think of about welfare and the environment and war and war. And then
7: bring me my truffle pig. Yeah, I said it.
2: If that doesn't make the edit, I quit.
0: But don't take your clothes off just yet.
3: That was one of the best things I've ever seen because, you know, Anne Robinson, we did The Weakest Link together, but it was one of the best things I've ever seen because Phil Nichol took his clothes off. And, you know, Anne Robinson does the sort of disgusted face, but she's quite surgically enhanced. And it was the only thing that breaks through Botox.
2: What really bugged me about it was when they showed it, they pixelated it. One pixel.
0: John and Russell, on stopping people not wanting to make the world a better place.
1: As a younger generation that we're representing, that would be quite a depressing thing for us to wish for at such a young age. Let's just naff it off, shall we?
0: Let's just naff it off.
1: Yeah. It's a northern expression, Simon.
2: My dad's the only person I know that, you know, he doesn't understand things like global warming. All he can analyse is the selfish benefits he's going to get for the last 10, 15 years of his life. And he literally said, why should we complain? Because we're in the British Isles. It's actually going to be quite clement for us. We'll be able to have barbecues in the spring. It's going to be wonderful. How selfish is that as the planet is heading towards Armageddon? My dad's in his trunk's frying a sausage.
0: Okay, so our one wish so far is to stop making the world a better place. Up and comers, John and Ross, are you going next? What do you wish for?
1: Ours is much simpler than
2: that. Quite specific.
1: This. Yeah, we'd like to ban Jeremy Clarkson.
2: For people at home, all the silver-haired men are going, what, he's my hero?
1: Yeah.
2: And all the slightly effeminate men like us are going, brilliant, he makes me feel inadequate too.
1: Yeah. He's everything that's wrong with what people think men should be. His job is basically coming on telling everyone, I went in the car and he went, yeah.
2: He's the kind of guy that will just look at a shelf and it'll go up on the wall, get up there. I'm just in the corner going, what about my feelings?
0: Okay, so we're banning Jeremy Clarkson. Old guard next, Roy and Johnny. If you had a wish, what would it be?
6: As you get older, you realise that money's not everything in life, but money keeps you in touch with your children. And, so my big wish in life is to see politicians get performance-related pay. And I saw Tony Blair in person. You remember he was on a state visit to Great Britain. And, now there's a man with bad judgment. Tony Blair's a man who once looked across a crowded room at Cherie and said, my God, she's lovely. Have you seen the gob on her? It looked like she'd been ducking for apples in a chip pan. Sorry. No, live and let live.
3: I like the fact that the old guards thing is their wishes, just live and let live. Just, that's nice.
0: As opposed to yours, where you want people to stop trying to make the world a better place.
3: Yeah, I feel quite bad now.
7: Bring me my truffle pig!
3: See, I disagree with the younger, with the current, with the, whatever you're called. The, what are you called?
1: The future.
3: The future.
8: Actually, what it is they're the currants, and those guys are the wrinkly ones.
5: We are the rich, wrinkly ones.
0: Well, it's good to see our team's getting on so well, and the funniest generation were John and Russell, the up-and-comers, like the Jeremy Clarkson. So we move on to the next round, where two of our opposing comedians go head-to-head against the clock. They have 90 seconds between them to talk about a classic comedy topic. Each time one of them earns what I judge to be a big enough laugh, the clock is stopped and their opponent takes over until they get a laugh, at which point it switches back again. When the time is up, the comedian who's taken the least time to get their laughs is the winner. And first up to enter our head-to-head zone, it's the up-and-comers against the old guard. So we'll have John versus Johnny, please. It's John to start, and our classic comedy subject this time round is Mother Nature. And your 90 seconds start now.
1: It's weird now because it's got all aggressive. I feel I should start with a slam, like saying, oh, Mother Nature, it's difficult going up against Father Time. But,
6: Hey, no, but, I mean, I adore Mother Nature, despite what it did to me, but, no, but when I was a kid, I was actually quite ugly. And, my mother used to pull me pram, and,
1: See, global warming's the big Mother Nature thing, and people keep... The way they're trying to warn us about global warming, you say, oh, the weather's going to get worse, you're not going to know what's going to happen. Forgetting the fact that British people have made a career out of complaining about the weather. That's just ammunition for us to use aerosols. Like, brilliant, at least we'll have something to talk about.
6: No, I was ugly. And,
1: Well, I'm a right moose.
6: I'll tell you how ugly I was. If I'd have stayed at Michael Jackson's ranch, I'd have had my own room.
1: So that Mother Nature thing. the worst weather we've had in recent years that proved how much we like complain about weather was the tornado that hit Birmingham. That, let's be honest, wasn't a tornado, and yet they milked it so much on the news. There was going, I'll never forget the day of the great wind.
0: Before I give you this course, John, could you just give us your Birmingham accent again?
6: With pleasure, Simon.
0: The scores are in, and I can tell you that it took Johnny 47 seconds to get the laughs. It took John 43 seconds. John takes the points. So on to our agony column round. This is called Dear Simon, this week's letter from another desperate listener. They must be if they think our comedian's actually going to help. It reads as follows. Dear Simon, I have a boy and a girl, a couple of teenagers, who fight all day and never listen to a word I say. I'm at the end of my tether, and you're my last chance. Please help. John and Russell, you were teenagers just until a couple of months ago. What sort of advice would you have for our concerned listener here?
1: Well, it's difficult now because you're not allowed to smack kids. See, I'm too scared to have kids because I'm scared of my own. I very rarely leave my house because I know bad things can happen. And I saw a dad who was what I would be like the other day outside my house. This family had gone for a walk and the kid went to cross the road and he went straight in the road and he said, well, what are you doing, Ian? And his kid straight away went, I'm just crossing the road. And his dad went, there could have been a car coming. He said, I totally averred it. And his dad went, no. Could have been one of them new Toyota Priuses. They don't make no noise or nothing. You just got to make them scared to leave the house with psychological battles.
3: Or with that accent.
0: They're from Birmingham.
3: I might run into people who talk like this if I were out of the house.
1: There may be movie producers listening.
0: Russell, what advice do you have for our concerned listener? Teenagers just not doing anything that they're told.
2: Well, I'm the oldest cousin out of my, because of Chav family. There's loads of us and we all breed really young. So there's loads. my nan was 15 when she had my mum. Anyway, so there's loads of us. So all the cousins are passing through that difficult age from childhood into teenage. And just, if I ever have children, I don't particularly want to have a daughter because the change in all my female cousins is depressingly sudden. At least with boys, it's a bit gradual until they're 25. They just keep developing. I could handle that. But with a girl, it's, you know, one day, dancing princess, I just want to arrange my dolls into age order for my papa. I just want to sing and dance for you, papa. Next day, 13, over the park, first boyfriend, chlamydia. It's depressing.
0: Lucy and Phil, what advice do you have for you know, just bossing teenagers, really?
9: I really think they should do time in prison when they're young. And, you know, because that way, you know, they know how bad it can get. You know, and I'm talking like, you know, 8, 9, you know, maybe 10 years to life. And that will sort them out.
0: So your advice to our listener is threaten them with prison.
9: Yeah.
0: Yeah?
9: No, not threaten them. Put them in prison. No.
0: Right, Johnny, any advice for a parent with unruly teenagers?
6: Well, we had three daughters and they used to infuriate me because these girls, they keep leaving the toilet seat down. And we go shopping, it's an ordeal. So we used to, at our local supermarket, we used to have a sandpit for the kids. We used to bury them in the neck till we finished shopping, you know, and then... Because it's come again now, I'm a granddad now, and I've got his lovely grandson. I picked him up from school the other day, he said, granddad, I've lost my gloves. I said, what do they look like? He said, they look like my hands only made of wool.
3: The thing with teenagers now is it is difficult because what my mum and dad used to do is they just embarrass us. And it would be the thing where they turn up at school wearing something really ridiculous. And you kind of go, well, you can't embarrass teenagers now because they all walk around with their trousers really low, like they've pooed themselves. And you just go, what do you do?
1: I'll be honest, it hasn't happened yet, but if I did soil myself, the last thing I would do is lower my trousers.
2: You've got to get in young. That's why I love programmes like Super Nanny. Does anyone watch that? You can't. It's useless trying to do anything. Once you've got a teenager that's had no discipline, you've got to get in young with Super... Trouble is with Super Nanny, the way she speaks is so messed up. I wouldn't want my child to be corrected at the risk of his syntax being disabled for the rest of his life. So, what you need to be doing of, it's not acceptable, it's the on-off, the naughty step of.
0: Some very helpful tips from our teams there. I can tell you at the end of that particular round, I think the funniest generation are going to be John and Russell, the up-and-comers. They take the points. And now a second pair of comedians go against the clock in the head-to-head zone. Lucy meets Russell this time. It's a contest then between the current crop and the up-and-comers. It's Russell to start. The subject is food. And your time starts now.
2: All I've got to do is look at a cake and I put on weight. Hey? Anyone ever analysed the lying grammar of that? What a lie. I've tested a theory. I kidnapped a fat girl, just locked her in a room, just showed cake at the window like that. Just showed her cake. 2 weeks later, dead and thin. What a liar.
3: I have a funny thing with food because I try and be vegetarian because I read somewhere that it takes 6 times as much land to feed a meat eater as it does to feed a vegetarian, which I thought was great. But then I thought about it and you think, well, yeah, that's obvious, isn't it? Because, you know, like beans don't tend to wander in the same way that cows do. You know, I think that's probably why farmers don't get intimate with vegetables because there's just no thrill of the chase involved, is there?
2: I think for vegetarians, the most evil snack in the world, I don't think vegetarians, has got to be the Scotch egg. It's existentially absolutely so messed up for the vegetarian because it's got death on the outside and the potential for life within.
3: I went to this French restaurant called the Deja Vu and the waiter said, I've not seen you before.
2: In my community, the upper working class community, food is a great opportunity to be pretentious in a working class way. You know, like when someone in a working class family learns a little bit of French or Spanish, they can't wait to be the intellectual hero of the family. They have to drop it into a sentence. They'll be like, yes, I'll order the pizza. I'll have a pepperoni, garlic bread, jalapeno, just for one word.
3: My mum says broccoli.
2: That's the plural of broccoli, it's correct. Do you know what? How much of a paradise does your country have to be for food to be the number one terror threat? Anyone been to New Zealand? This is the first thing you hear when you get out off of the airport. It is absolutely forbidden to bring in or take out fruit to New Zealand. Could you imagine if that was our number one terror threat? Fruit. Would you mind moving that nail bomb? I think I've seen a guava. Would you mind moving that nail?
10: Scores are in. The timings have been done. Lucy took 49 seconds for the last. Russell took 41. Russell gets the points. It's time now for the comedians to all insist that we had it tough. I give the teams a subject that relates to their past experiences and ask them to suggest why they and their generation had it hardest. And as ever, the funniest team get the points. Lucy and Phil, if you want to go first, please. And the subject is your first job.
11: My first job, the first thing I remember being paid for is my two older brothers who are 6 and 7 years older than me. And obviously, when they were teenagers, I was an embarrassing little kid. I remember my brother Andrew paying me $5 to go away. And I'm still going.
3: Well, great. That was the thing, because when you were little, grown-ups would pay you to do things. And you'd go around to their house and you'd go, is there anything you want me to do in the house? And they'd go, yeah, come in and wash some pots.
11: Yeah.
3: I couldn't do that now. I used to work in a shoe shop. And I got sacked because I told someone their feet smelled. It was one of those things where you go, well, I was just being honest, right? But they said, oh, no, you can't tell anyone, if you work in a shoe shop, you can't tell them that your feet smell, right? But then, because I think shop assistants are really rude now. I think that it's just changed. I was in Hong Kong, because I go everywhere to try and buy clothes, because I'm only 5 foot tall. And I thought, oh, this would be brilliant, I'm in Hong Kong. And you'll have to excuse the accent, obviously, John will do it better. But these girls, and so I thought, I'm a short person, this would be brilliant. And then they just looked at me and went, ha, you come in here with your big fat bum. Just, you know, and they didn't get sacked.
10: John and Russell, doing this show, presumably, is about the first job.
1: We've done loads of jobs, man.
10: Yeah.
1: We built you people.
12: Wow, that's a great build.
1: Yeah. We used a lot of lard. Sorry. I can't believe how quickly we moved on from Lucy's revelation that as a kid she would go around to people's houses and grown-ups would pay her to do things. It's quite the revelation.
2: I don't know about anyone else, sort of younger men. It's the first generation where it was already expected of us not to be proper men and be proper alpha males. You'll grow up really roleless, trying to prove yourselves in ridiculous way. So I ended up like trying to sell things to the doors, just trying to assert myself on the world. It was for this company called Iceman. It already sounds like Iceland, so you knock on the door, you're like, Iceland, you say? No, it's Iceman. It's a frozen food delivery service, and all the products had really, like, names. There was this one product called Bobby's Balls, which was meatball. I used to dread an old lady going, yes, I'd like to order something, Bobby's Balls.
10: Okay,
2: that's a true story.
10: Let's take Roy and Johnny.
5: Okay, I had a job once door-to-door salesman. I was selling Hoovers, and I wasn't having much luck selling them and what have you, so I needed to get more forceful. So I said, jam my foot in the door and throw down some ash and rubbish on the carpet in the hallway and say, I'm going to demonstrate this new Hoover to you. It's unbelievable. And she said, well, thanks. We've just had our electric turned off.
6: My first job, I've never been very assertive, and I was a string changer on the yo-yo team. And and we didn't, you know, you were expected to work in the North in those days, you know, and we had our own cadet force, and that was an experience, you know. Oh, goodness me. We've been on manoeuvres in Scotland, and after the thing, the sergeant major said to me, I want you in my office immediately, Casson. I went in, he said to me, I didn't see you at camouflage class this morning. I said, thank you, sir.
10: It's a
5: My dad was in the army, and he was born without the index finger in his right hand. So before they went to war, he was the worst shot in the whole of the regiment, you know. So just before they went overseas, he went up to the commanding officer and he said, does this mean that I won't be going? And the commanding officer said, no, it means you won't be coming back.
0: Well, that's enough, I think, of that. Not quite enough nostalgia, enough to make any job seekers pull the duvet over their heads and go back to sleep. The Funniest Generation, I think, at the end of that round, definitely going to give it to Roy and Johnny. They take the points. So now it's time for our final pairing to go head-to-head against the clock. This is the old guard against the current crop, so that means it's Roy versus Phil. The subject is air travel.
4: Did they have air travel in your day, Roy?
5: I remember the first time I went home on holiday, we used to go on a boat, but then we flew home once, and it was marvellous because we were just about to land in Northern Ireland, and I came over the tannoy. Passengers, please fasten your seatbelts. They won't be landing for another 6 hours. We've got some crops to spray.
4: Are you sure?
5: Anyway, I don't like flying. You get to the airport. What's the first word you see? Terminal?
4: I'm still standard. Standard. For living like a born again. No? Okay. Heathrow. Is it me you're looking for? Da da da da da da da da da da da da da da da. Gatwick.
5: I like that. I like that. I'm always amazed the security you have to go through in airports and the questions they ask you. You know, questions like, "Has anybody you don't know ever said anything to you?"
4: I'm looting through you, but you're not there. I'm so city, you're so city. Oh, come on!
5: So I said, I don't know anybody I don't know.
4: Don't stop me now, I'm having such a good time. I'm having a ball, don't stop me now, I'm having such a good time. Just give me a call, don't stop me now. Don't stop me now, I'm having a good time. I don't want to stop at all. Don't stop me now, I'm having such a good time. I'm having a ball, don't stop me now, I'm having such a good time.
5: Don't stop him.
4: Don't stop me now, I'm having such a good time.
5: So,
4: don't make me get naked.
5: Okay, shall we dance?
4: Don't stop me now. I was such a good time.
0: So the scores are in, and the timings look like this. Roy took 53 seconds. Phil took 37 seconds to get the last. Phil takes the points.
4: Yeah, check it out.
0: All of which brings us to our final buzz around. It's called Be Funny or Else. I say a word, a topic or a phrase. Our comedians simply buzz in with a relevant joke or a one-liner. Your first topic, comedians, would be celebrities, please. Celebrities. Who wants to go on that?
6: What a sobering thought. In 10 years' time, Jerry Halliwell will be 3 years older.
3: Jerry Halliwell, isn't that, it says Jerry Halliwell 32. Yeah. Think, yeah, in dog years possibly, but not in
2: what constitutes celebrity these days does seem to be people are either willing to get their kit off or make fools of themselves. And like Nuts magazine, which obviously I would never read, I'm too busy reading Penguin Classics. And on the front of it the other week it had Jennifer Ellison, Scouse, Sex Bomb. I find those two phrases really hard to put next to each other. Scouse and sex bomb. I'll take your breath away. I will literally bloody nick it.
0: Let's try another topic now. How about technology? That looks like a very confident John.
1: Yeah. I live on my own, which I don't know if people...
0: We've picked that up through the series.
1: Yeah. And the point is, if you've got technology in your life, you really don't need people anymore. I've got a TV that knows what programs I like and records them for me when I go out. Now, who needs a girlfriend?
4: You do.
0: No, he's got Eastern European Barry. We learned that. Let's try Doctor Doctor. Anyone want to have a go with Doctor Doctor?
9: Phil.
11: Doctor Doctor, there's a fly in my soup. You're in the wrong joke, sir.
5: Doctor Doctor, I think I'm having a prostate problem. He said, do you know what the symptoms are? I said, yeah, they're a little yellow family on Sky.
6: Doctor, doctor, have you got the results of my test? Doctor says, yeah, they're terrible. They're really, really bad. He said, you've not got long to go. I said, well, how long have I got? He said, about 10. He said, 10 years, 10 months? He said, 10. 9. 8.
0: Let's try call centres.
3: We call the bank, and the woman in the call centre, often she's quite bored, and she said to me, oh, is there anything else we can help you with today, after she'd done what I wanted to do? And I said, I don't know, what have you got, right, because I was a bit bored. And she did this brilliant thing where she said, do you want to change your security question? So I said, yeah, right, I will, but do I have to pick, like, is there, you know the security question where they say something like, what's your mother's maiden name, and you say Williams? And she said, do you want to change that? And I said, yeah, right, I will, but do I have to pick, like, is there a list of questions that the bank approves? And she said, no, you can have any question, right, and any answer that you want. And it's the brilliant thing, because now when I open up the bank, if they want to check on me, they have to say to me, you're not going out dressed like that, are you? Right, that's their bit. And then, in reply, I have to say back to them, I have to say, you can't tell me what to do, you're not my real dad.
0: Well, that time means, as you know, it's the end of the show, and the time has come for me to name the winner for this particular week. I was very, very tempted to give it to Phil and Lucy, specifically for Phil's extraordinary sing and dancing routine and the most memorable performance of Don't Stop Me Now ever heard anywhere.
7: Truffle Pig!
0: And for the use of the word Truffle Pig. But I'm going to give the points for their tornado in Birmingham and for the use of the word existential. This week's Golden Age of Comedy goes to John and Russell. They're the up-and-comers. Thank you for joining us. All that remains for me is to thank all of our guests, John and Russell, Lucy and Phil, Roy and Johnny. Join us next time when three more teams of comedians will be told to act your age. Thanks for listening and goodbye. Act Your Age was presented by me, Simon Mayo. The guests were John Richardson and Russell Kane, Lucy Porter and Phil Nichol, Roy Walker and Johnny Casson. The program consultants were Lee Stewart Evans and Will Ng. Act Your Age was devised and produced by Ashley Blaker and Bill Matthews.
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0: Well, come in, Smithers. What is it? Speak up, boy. Orange juice.
1: No, sir. New Kellogg's Rise and Shine.
0: Hey, finish.
1: And look at this, sir.
0: No peel, no pips, and it's got vitamin C. Well, Smithers, I suppose this is it.
1: What are you doing, sir?
0: Thank you, Governor. Wife and three pips to support. Thank you.
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0: Yeah, nothing to them.
1: And I said I'd pay it back in 6 weeks.
0: Well, knock it off your wages.
1: And she said it would be all right.
0: Paul?
1: I mean, if he'd said no 3 weeks ago when I asked him, I could have got the money somewhere else.
0: Ask him this morning.
1: But I've asked him 3 times. It's embarrassing.
0: Well, tell him, sir. If he won't let you have it, you'll go.
1: I've got to have it this weekend.
0: Well, ask him. I mean, me and you practically run the bleeding place for him.
2: Ah, Polly, your painting's brushes.
1: Thanks, ma'am.
2: Here, and the change is a 44p.
1: Ah, what's all that?
2: Oh, I make a paella, a surprise tonight. My mother's recipe is...
1: But does Terry know?
2: Oh, perhaps Mr. Fulty say.
3: But I have no time to explain because Mrs. Fulty, she come in.
1: Anything wrong?
4: Nothing you could do anything about, thank you, Polly.
1: Are you sure?
4: Our 15th wedding anniversary today. Guess who's forgotten?
1: Oh, no.
4: I didn't think he'd forget this year. Not after what happened when he forgot last year. I shouldn't be so thin-skinned about it. I'm just cursed with a sensitive nature, I'm afraid. Still, that's the way I am. I suppose we all have our cross to bear.
5: Do you know what poem that's based on, Polly?
1: No.
5: Ode to Joy. Hello, dear. Oh, Polly, you won't forget to put some more splits in the bar, will you?
1: No, I'll do it later.
4: I don't expect Polly will forget, Basil.
5: No, just reminding her, dear.
4: Oh, were you?
5: Well, I thought so, yes.
4: Really?
5: Well, it sounded like it to me.
4: You don't have to worry about Polly forgetting anything important, Basil.
5: Don't I?
4: No, you don't.
5: Oh, good, how splendid.
4: No, she doesn't forget things.
5: Doesn't she?
4: Well, can you remember the last time she did?
5: No, I can't, but then my memory isn't very good.
4: You can say that again.
5: Can I do it? Oh, thank you. I forgot what

0: You can remember the things that matter to you.
1: Do I detect the smell of burning martyr?
2: It's your anniversary.
1: But don't let on.
2: What?
1: I'm pretending I've forgotten. Well, I forgot last year and I got flayed alive for it, so we got some friends arriving in about 10 minutes for a surprise drinks party. Manuel's making a special paella for tonight. Got some champagne, but don't tell her I've remembered yet. Let's let her have a bit of a fume.
2: Wouldn't it be simpler to boil her in oil?
1: Yes, but not as economical.
3: Hi, Mr. Foldy. What time for the paella?
1: 9 o'clock, but a secret.
2: Oh, Mr. Foldy. Have you decided about the car?
1: The car?
2: The money for the car. I spoke to Mrs. Foldy and she said it was all right.
1: Yes, I don't think she quite understands the cash flow situation vis-a-vis the frozen assets.
2: But it's only 100.
1: Yes, well...
2: I thought I'd pay you back in 6 weeks.
1: Let me think about it.
2: But I've got to know this weekend. They won't hold it any longer.
1: This week? Oh, well, you should have told me.
2: I told you 3 weeks ago.
1: Look, it's my anniversary, right? I've got some friends arriving in a few minutes. We'll discuss it later. Oh, and when they get here, give me a hand with the coats and drinks, will you?
2: I scratch your back, you scratch mine, eh?
4: What's this then?
5: Oh, good morning, Mr. Foldy.
6: Good morning, Mr. Foldy.
1: Good morning, ladies.
0: Could I have a word with you, Basil?
1: Could it wait just a few minutes, dear?
0: No.
1: Is everything all right, dear? You seem just a little bit tense.
0: Do you know what day it is today, Basil?
1: It's the 16th today, dear.
0: It's the 17th, Basil.
1: No, it's the 16th today, dear.
0: It's the 17th, Basil.
1: Well, we'll soon settle this, sir. Oh, yes, you are right. The 17th of April. Well, well, well.
0: Does that stir any memories in you, Basil?
1: Memories? Agincourt? What? Anniversary of the Battle of Agincourt? Trafalgar? Crecy? Poitiers? Yom Kippur?
3: Mr. Foldy. Manuel says he's cooking a paella for you.
1: Yes, Mrs. Foldy. Anniversary.
3: I can do paella, you know.
1: Yes, I know.
3: I have been to catering school.
1: Oh, yes, I know, but he is Spanish, you know, and I thought it'd be rather nice.
3: Gazpacho, chicken Andalus, eggplant Espanol, Franco fritters. I can do it, you know.
1: Yes, of course you can.
3: I don't want to cause trouble, Mr. Foldy.
1: Yes, you do.
7: Mr. Foldy.
1: Now, don't you start. I don't want an argument.
7: No, please. Think.
1: Now, be quiet. I told him I want you to do it.
3: No. Mrs. Foldy, she go.
1: What?
3: She leave. She go out.
1: What? Sybil!
3: Oh, Sybil! Sybil! No! They understand! I remember Sybil! It's a party!
8: But it's too late. And Mr. Foldy, he go down on knees and hit ground with fists. Boom, boom, boom. Just as friends arrive.
3: Everything all right?
1: Bit of a bump. Just smoothing it out.
3: Oh, not at all.
1: Come on in. What do I say? What am I going to say?
2: I'll say she's,
1: She's Aram. Oh, brilliant. Problem solved. She's Aram.
3: It's surprise party.
1: Yes.
3: She no here.
1: Right.
3: That is surprise.
1: Hello, Baz.
2: Say she's ill.
1: She's ill.
3: What?
1: She's ill. Sybil, how are you? What would you like to drink?
3: Sybil.
1: Yes.
2: Oh, dear. What's the matter?
1: Did you hear that?
3: I said Sybil.
1: Yes.
3: But you got it?
1: No, I'm fine. No, well, I call her Sib, right? So Sybil. Baswell.
3: Manuel.
2: What's the matter, Basil?
1: Yeah, what have you done to her, eh, Baz?
2: Roger!
1: Oh, she knows my name. She's been learning it all night.
2: What's the matter, Basil?
1: Nothing. Nothing.
2: Where's Sybil?
1: Oh, Sybil. Quite a bit, actually.
2: Oh, dear.
1: No, she's fine. She's absolutely fine. Well, I mean she's feeling dreadful, but she'll live. That's what counts in the long run, isn't it?
2: Well, I'll come back and see her.
1: Oh, do you don't want to bother with that? Come on through. Have a drink.
2: No, you go on. I'll see you at a
1: drink. No, Alice.
2: Yes?
1: I wouldn't, actually.
3: Let him have a matter, old boy.
1: No, I mustn't.
2: Oh, but she's up there on her own. I'm sure she'd like a little company. I know I would.
1: Well, you wouldn't if you looked like her.
2: Well,
1: you know, she's very swollen up, you know, and she looks fairly... You know what Sybil's like about her appearance.
2: Oh, don't be silly, Basil. She won't mind me seeing her.
1: Oh, she would. I think she would.
2: Oh, but it's her anniversary. She's up there all on her own.
1: Old leg, bit of chip. Oh, better have a drink. Come on.

0: Oh, poor Basil. Well, look, let me call her then.
1: What?
0: Let me call her from down here and see what she says about it. There's the phone.
1: Come on, Basil, let's have a drink.
2: No, no, please.
1: Come on, please.
0: Why not?
2: Well, look, she's having a bit of a sleep. You know.
0: Well, she can sleep all day, Basil. She won't mind.
2: No, but she's lost her voice.
0: Lost her voice?
2: Poor thing. Gone, just like that.
1: Come on.
2: Yes, just coming, Roger. After you, Alice. Right, Alice, what would you like to drink, Alice?
0: Oh, gin and ink, please, Basil.
2: Right.
0: Has the doctor been?
2: What's yours, Rog?
3: Gin and tonic.
2: Oh, yes, of course. Right.
0: Basil?
2: Mm-hmm.
0: Has the doctor been?
2: And nuts.
1: They've had a row. She's refused to come down.
2: You were just asking about the doctor?
0: Yes.
2: Yes, he hasn't been yet, in fact.
0: Oh.
2: I expect we'll get him over this afternoon.
4: Yes. Well, what a shame, eh? Poor old Sib. On your anniversary, too.
2: Yeah.
0: Oh, hello, Polly.
5: Oh, hello, Mrs. Terry.
0: Is it a shame about Mrs. Forty?
5: Isn't it? I'm afraid the doctor says she's going to have to be in bed for a couple of days.
2: Yes, but the doctor hasn't actually been yet, Polly. I don't know who you were thinking of.
5: But that man this morning, he looked like a doctor.
2: Yes, he did, actually. Yes, that's true, but he wasn't, unfortunately.
4: He wasn't a doctor.
2: No, he was a dentist.
4: A dentist? What was a dentist doing here?
2: Staying in the hotel. He's a guest, you see. Dentists do stay in hotels, you know.
4: Yes, but they don't go about telling people's wives to stay in bed, do they?
5: Oh, he must have been talking about his wife.
4: His wife?
2: Well, jolly good lad. Nice to see you both. Cheers.
4: Up yours, Bert.
0: She's better soon.
2: Oh, yes.
4: Who, Sib or the dentist's wife?
2: Well, you're both keeping well, are you?
4: Oh, yes. It couldn't be better.
0: And you, Basil?
2: Oh, can't complain. Well, I could, but it wouldn't do any good, would it?
0: No, shame. On your anniversary as well.
2: Yeah, still all comes out the wash, doesn't it? But thinking of having this room done up, as a matter of fact.
0: Really?
2: Mm, sort of captain's cabin, you know. Put a couple of charts on the wall, a few ropes, wheel in the corner, that sort of thing.
4: Yeah, give it a bit of class.
2: That's my idea, Roger.
0: Possible.
6: Yes, hello, Basil.
2: Hello, Virginia. Hello, Arthur.
6: Happy anniversary.
2: Oh, thank you. Yes.
6: We brought you a little surprise.
0: Oh. Can I see?
6: Mm-hmm.
0: Oh, cake, lovely.
2: Jolly nice. Yes.
0: Oh, did you make it?
6: Lots of extra marzipan.
2: Yes. She's not well.
6: Hmm?
2: Sybil.
6: Not well?
0: She's in bed.
6: That's not like Sybil.
0: She lost her voice.
6: What is it?
2: Well, we're not absolutely sure.
4: I bet she'd like a bit of that marzipan.
2: Roger.
4: Cheer her up, Baz.
6: Good idea. We'll take her up a slice.
2: Yes, I don't think we'd better.
6: Well, why not?
2: Well, she really ought not to be disturbed.
6: Oh, just
2: well,
6: no, for it, a minute, Baz.
2: It's not a very good idea. Tomorrow, perhaps.
6: Well, what on earth's the matter with her? Has the doctor been?
4: No, but the dentist had a good look.
6: Dentist?
2: No, we call the doctor and we describe the symptoms to him over the phone. He says she ought to stay very, very quiet. Oh, Polly, what would you like to drink, Virginia?
6: Oh, medium sherry, please. What are the symptoms?
2: Well, she's lost her voice and she's very puffed up. Yes, what is it?
7: Is Terry. He's been very difficult.
6: Puffed up?
7: What? He moved my pot. He put his pot where my pot is.
6: Polly, what's puffed up?
7: Beer for me.
2: Well, put your pot somewhere else.
7: I put it somewhere else. He moved it again.
5: What's puffed up?
2: Lies. Well, tell him I said you ought to do it, all right?
5: What?
2: Lies.
7: I tell you, he want to make trouble. He pushy mop in my feet.
5: Her thighs.
6: Thighs?
5: Well, most of her legs, actually.
2: Now, just tell him. Go on.
6: Basil.
2: Hmm?
6: Polly says her legs are puffed up.
2: Are they?
6: No, Sybil's.
2: What?
6: Sybil's legs.
2: Sybil's legs?
5: Her thighs.
2: Oh, yes, just a bit. A tiny bit.
6: Mm.
2: But mainly around the face, around the eyes, you know.
6: Oh. But her face is puffed up, she's lost her voice, and her legs are a bit...
2: expanded. Sad, isn't it? Poor old sow.
6: Well, when's the doctor coming?
2: Later.
6: So when?
2: Well, I don't know exactly.
6: Well, I bet you go up and have a look at her.
2: What?
6: She sounds ill, Basil.
2: She is ill. That's why we don't want people going up there and talking to her.
6: I'm not going to talk to her, Basil. I'm going to look at her.
2: Look at... She's ill, isn't she? What's the bloody point of looking at her?
6: I am a nurse, Basil.
2: Oh, no. I know! Do you hear that, everyone? All the years I've known old Virginia, she thinks I've forgotten she's a nurse. You're a marvel, you know.
6: Please let me go, Basil.
2: Hmm?
6: I want to look at Sybil.
2: Well, you can't.
6: Why not?
2: Because you've lost weight, haven't you? Isn't that absolutely...
5: Mr. Forty,
2: hmm?
5: I think you ought to tell them.
2: Oh. Right.
5: About the doctor coming this morning?
2: He came this morning.
8: First thing.
6: Well, why didn't you say?
5: He didn't want to worry you.
8: I didn't want to worry him.
6: Is it serious?
8: Well, it might be.
6: Oh, dear.
8: I mean, not completely serious, but slightly serious.
6: Oh, poor Basil.
8: It's all right. I'd just rather we, you know, talk
6: yes.
8: about it.
9: Hello, everyone.
10: Hello.
11: Hello, Basil. Oh,
8: hello, Kitty.
11: Hello, Roger.
8: Hello, Reg.
6: Hello.
5: Sybil's not here, is she?
8: No, no.
5: There you are, you see. I told you so. I just saw her in the town.
8: What?
5: In her car, in the high street.
8: That's another woman.
5: What other woman?
8: That woman who looks slightly like Sybil. You know her, don't you? You know?
5: Like Sybil?
8: Well, yes, very, very broad here. She's from the north.
11: Drives a red maxi, does she?
8: Well, her husband does. I think I expect she borrowed it.
4: Perhaps she stole yours, old boy. It's not out there.
8: It's at the garage, Rog.
6: She looks like Sybil.
8: Yes.
6: And she comes from the north.
8: Well, she has a northern accent, you know. I assume she's from the north.
6: Oh, you've spoken to her?
8: Mm-hmm.
6: What's her name?
8: Well, I don't know her name. I mean, I only met her once. What a fate. I mean...
6: Sorry, Basil. I didn't...
11: No, of course. Hey, by the way, Basil, where is Sybil?
8: She's in bed.
6: Oh, dear.
8: Yes, she's really not well. She really mustn't see anybody. Now,
11: what? Not at all?
8: No.
5: Can't we just put our heads around the corner?
8: No, I'm afraid not. She mustn't have any excitement.
11: Oh, Basil.
8: What do you mean, oh, Basil?
11: Well, we are her oldest friends, old man. I mean, it can only do her good. And we have all come over here to see you both.
8: Well, I'm sorry if you've been put out. I mean, you'll have some drinks, plenty of nuts, see your old friends, have some laughs, but if that isn't good enough, I'll refund your petrol for you.
11: Steady on, Basil.
8: Well, I'm sorry.
6: Of course, we understand. You're a bit upset.
8: Well, you know.
11: Yes, of course. You know us well enough. You should have called it off, waited till she's better.
8: Well, I would have done, Rich, but there just wasn't time.
4: Wasn't time?
8: She only began to puff up about an hour ago.
4: Yeah, but you said that the doctor came first thing this morning.
8: Yes, that's right. Yes, that was for the throat. The puffing up started after he'd gone, okay?
6: After?
8: Yes, after. You taking notes? Where are you going?
6: I'm going to see her, but Basil, there is something very peculiar about
8: look,
6: all this.
8: Look,
6: no, I'm not standing here while an old friend like Sybil...
8: Look, it's perfectly Sybil. Simple's not well. She lost her throat and her voice hurt. The doctor came and said it was a bit serious. Not a lot, a bit. He went away, she started to puff up, he's coming back later this afternoon, and it's best for her to be on her own. Now, what is so peculiar about that?
4: Her driving round in the town.
8: What did you say?
11: No, sorry, just a joke, Basil. Can I have another gin, please?
8: Just a joke? What, she's down there in the town driving around? Is that what you
6: mean? Of course it isn't, Basil.
8: No, obviously I've been standing around here making up crackpot stories about my wife being seriously upstairs. Is that it?
4: No, of course not. It was just that it was a bit funny, Kitty, seeing that northern woman in the car.
8: Funny? Oh, I see. You mean you think that was Sybil in the car and she's not upstairs, is that it? Oh, I understand. I got it now. Right. Well, what are we all waiting around here for? Come up, everybody upstairs. Come on, all of you.
6: No, Basil.
11: No.
8: Come on, everyone who thinks I'm a liar. Come on up.
11: Hang on,
6: Oh, don't get like that.
8: No, come and see Sybil. Come on.
11: We don't want to.
12: No, be best to leave her. We'll see her some other time.
6: Yes, when she's feeling better.
8: But Roger wants to,
11: no? No, we mustn't disturb her.
8: No. If Roger wants to...
6: He doesn't, Basil.
11: Well, we could just say hello.
6: Oh, Roger!
8: Right, all right, fine. All right, okay then, fine. No problem, suits me. Good idea. I'll just pop upstairs and ask her to stop dying, and then you can all come up and identify her. Right, Polly, give me a hand. Have yourself to another drink, please. Make yourself at home. Relax.
4: Any more nuts?
5: What are you doing?
8: You won't have to say anything.
5: What? Oh, no.
8: Come on. No.
5: I won't.
8: Yes, you will.
5: I won't.
8: Easy, you put on a dark glasses. What about wings?
5: John. Little girl, will you listen to
8: well,
5: me?
8: Draw the curtain.
5: Oh, come on. They never believe I was
8: listening. Seeing is believing.
5: But I don't look like her.
8: You're a woman, aren't you?
5: My face is too long.
8: You'll shorten it. You lost your voice. All you have to do is wave.
5: Wave?
8: You put one hand up and jiggle it about. You soon get the hang of it.
5: Mr. Fawlty. I know you're very excited. You might even be having a nervous breakdown. I don't know. I'm no expert. But you must really try and see that this isn't going to work.
8: Get that on.
5: It isn't going to work.
8: What's the matter?
5: I'm not doing it. You want to be in a Marx Brothers film, that's your problem. I'm not interested.
8: Not interested?
5: No.
8: This is all your fault.
5: My fault?
8: You said to say she was ill.
5: You were the one who invited them to come up here. They didn't even want to. You be Sybil. You get into the bed.
8: I'm too big. I've got a moustache. What's he supposed to be? A great big hairy bogey?
5: It's something you get when you're pucked up.
8: I'll ruin you. You'll never waitress in Torquay again.
5: Waitress? That's a joke. I help out at reception, I clean the rooms, I deal with the tradesmen, I mend the switchboard, I change the fuses, and if you think my duties now include...
10: with impersonating members of your family, you have got one more screw loose than I thought. I'm not doing it. Do you understand? You get yourself out of it. It's nothing to do with me. $100 for the car.
11: All right.
10: No.
8: What?
10: No.
8: Now?
10: No.
13: Knock on door, it's me. I'm very, very cross with Terry. Mr. Faldy, he come out of bedroom and closed door.
7: It's not possible.
8: What?
7: It's not possible for me. Please come.
8: What is it?
7: It's Terry, please come.
8: Look, I'm busy.
7: No, he tell me. I not know to make a paella. He tell me.
8: You tell him.
7: I tell him paella is a Spanish, not cockney stinking eel pie.
8: Right.
7: I make the paella like my mama.
8: I'm not interested.
7: My mother's recipe is big in Barcelona.
8: No, please, you come.
7: He call me ignorant, wog, mother boy, crump.
8: They go me. Now look.
14: Asshole.
7: Yes.
8: You tell Terry that you alone.
14: Asshole.
8: Yes, French. Go on. Go away. No, not you, Reg.
7: Big in Barcelona. Big. Are we supposed to come up there?
8: Yes, in a moment, Reg. No. Come on up now. No. Yes, come on up. Yes, she's just, touching up the worst bits. And
15: how is she feeling, Basil?
8: Well, I woke her and told that you'd come over, and she's very, very pleased, of course, but she's very weak and her throat. You know, she has great difficulty expressing herself.
7: Oh, yeah.
8: Makes a change. She'll be able to see you in a moment. She's pretty quick with the old...
15: Well, she's not bothering to make up for us, is she?
8: Oh, no. Just, she asked me to thank you and to say how very much she's looking forward to seeing you all.
15: Nice. She can speak a little then, can she, Basil?
8: Not really, no. No, I see what you mean. No, she wrote that down, actually, on one of the postcards. You know, she keeps by the side of...
4: Did she stamp it?
0: Basil, do you have an ashtray?
8: Oh, yes, I'll just get one, Alice.
0: Oh, Basil...
8: No, it's not at all. Stop a second.
7: Mr. Faldy!
8: He put bloody mince in it!
7: You done!
8: Oh, sorry. No, I tell him, paella is a feast.
7: Go away!
8: But what I do?
7: Go away! Arriba! Vamos!
4: Well, this is fun, isn't it?
0: Roger!
4: No, I mean, who wants to go to the boozer or play golf when you can come to one of Basil's do's?
15: Come on, Roger. It can't be easy for him with Sybil lying there ill.
4: Well, you know what I think about that?
15: What?
8: Shh. Well... I brought some nuts.
0: Oh, Basil, you should...
8: If you could just take the ashtray, or we just... Oh, sorry.
0: Never mind.
8: I'll get some more, shall I?
7: No, you've got the crisp.
8: Are you sure?
15: No, crisp will be lovely.
8: Really? Oh, okay. Crisp, Alice?
0: Oh, thank you.
8: Good. Arthur, would you
11: not
8: like
11: me, thank you, Basil.
8: Kitty, would you like a crisp?
10: Thank you, lovely.
8: Just hold them a minute. Here, I'll just get a brush.
4: A Basil brush.
8: Very good, Arthur.
4: Yeah, broom.
15: What did you mean?
4: Well, they've had a row. She's refused to come down.
15: Roger.
4: He's embarrassed her into seeing us.
8: Here we are.
11: Basil. Basil. Perhaps she's ready now.
8: Oh, yes. Good idea. Yes, I'll just have a look.
11: Right. Yes, not quite.
8: Nearly. Anyone care for another crisp?
11: No.
4: Have you got a choc ice?
8: Well, I'll put them there, you know, just help yourself.
4: Nice carpet, Bass.
8: Oh, thank you, yes. A bit worn now.
4: Oh, I thought that was part of the pattern.
0: Nice paper, Basil.
8: Oh, thank you, Alice. Yes, we got it to go with the carpet, actually.
4: Go with it!
8: That's right, Roger.
4: Yeah, well, one of them will have to go. My money's on the carpet.
8: You read a lot of Oscar Wilde, do you, Roger? Yes. I don't know if you've ever seen the moulding up there, but one of...
0: Oh, dear!
8: It's all right. Don't worry. I'll clean it up.
4: What time's the main feature?
16: Morning, Poppy! Lovely day for a round of golf.
8: Morning, Major, yes.
16: Anyone care to make up a four?
8: No, we're going to see Sybil, Major.
16: Ah, playing a match, is she?
8: No, she's ill, really quite ill.
16: Oh, she should be in bed, you know.
8: Yes, she is. We're going in to see her.
16: Oh, another lot in there with her, is there?
8: May I introduce Major Garner, our oldest resident? Oh. I don't know if you know everyone.
16: Well, delighted to meet you. Welcome to Torquay.
8: Yes, all right. She's ready now. Come on in.
0: Splendid.
4: Yes, not you.
0: Oh, Sybil.
15: Hello, darling. Don't try and speak.
0: The gang's here.
15: No,
14: sorry you're not well.
17: Such a shit.
15: So we thought we'd come and wish you happy anniversary.
11: Yeah, happy anniversary.
15: Oh, just an apple.
11: Reg has fallen over. You all right, Reg?
18: She's done my ankles.
14: Oh, dear.
18: You all right, Reg?
14: Careful. Oh. It's so dark in here.
18: Bloody lights not working.
11: I tripped over the trap. Who's that?
15: It's Kitty. Where are you, dear?
11: Can't we have some light in here, Basil?
18: Yes, all right. Hang on.
15: You all right?
18: Here we are.
14: I didn't think so. Mind that.
18: Okay. But now the light's on, we can see the screen.
11: Oh, dear.
15: Are you all right, Kitty?
17: I think so.
18: You shouldn't have gone to all this trouble, Baz.
11: Well, but you... Come on up here, OK? You both are right. Come on round there, OK? You can see her from there. Well, everything all right, dear? Here she is.
19: Hello, Sybil.
18: Oh, yeah. There's something there. I can see her moving.
15: It's a bit dark, Basil.
11: Yes, well, her eyes are very sensitive.
15: She's got her glasses.
11: Yes, well, I'll just draw the curtains. Yes, but, yes, I know the idea. It's all right. Trust me, yes, trust me, dear. There we are.
15: Oh.
11: Is that better? Okay.
19: Happy anniversary.
15: Oh, dear. How are you feeling, dear?
18: Oh, what a shame.
15: Oh, you're very swollen.
11: The thighs.
14: He brought you a cake.
11: Oh, yes. Have a little bit there. Oh, have a little bit there. Go on. Oh, yes. All right.
18: Well, 15 years, eh?
19: Happy anniversary.
11: Well done, folks.
18: Thank you.
11: Yes, well, I think she's feeling a little bit tired now.
18: Yes, all that waving and wear anyone out.
11: Yes, I'm better all...
15: What's in her mouth, that white stuff?
11: Just foam, you know, from the excitement.
13: Mr. Fawlty, he look out of window and see Mrs. Fawlty come back in car.
18: 15 years, eh?
15: What is it?
11: I just remembered something. Downstairs, you stay here, have a chat with Polly. Sybil, I'll just chop him out.
18: A chat? Does anyone know Semaphore?
20: Hello, dear. I came back from my clubs, Basil. I'm not staying.
11: Oh, aren't you? Okay.
20: What?
11: I'm sure you know best, dear.
20: You don't even want me to, do you?
11: What's that?
20: 15 years I've been with you, when I think what I might have had.
11: 15 years? God.
20: You want me to go, don't you?
11: Oh, no, but you've obviously made your mind up, sir.
20: I won't forget this, Basil.
11: Won't you, dear?
20: No, I won't. I'm going now, Basil. I think it's best, don't you?
11: All right, dear.
20: Bye, Basil.
11: Cheerio, dear. Drive carefully, dear.
18: Get well soon.
19: Look after yourself.
14: We'll have a little party when you're feeling better.
15: Yeah. You know, I don't like leaving you like this, dear. Let me just have a little feel. Just to see if... No. Don't be frightened. No, I'm not going to hurt you. Just feel your glands, dear. Now, don't be silly, Sybil. Just trust me. It's for your own good. Now, don't be silly. Ah!
11: What's going on?
15: She hit me, Basil!
11: What?
15: I was trying to examine her, she lashed out!
11: Don't hit our friends! I know you're not feeling 100%. Control yourself. I'm sorry, she's not herself today. Don't worry, the doctor will be over here soon. I'll give you a call, tell you what he says. So, anyone care for another drink or...
19: No, we ought to be going.
11: Better be going.
18: Yes, quite nice. Yeah.
13: But Mrs. Fawlty is not gone. She in car with friend. She without her golf bag again.
17: All the same, dear. They're all the same, believe me.
15: Oh, I know.
17: Now, don't forget all about it. We're going to have a nice game of golf and then go out to dinner. Did you get your clubs?
11: Well, awfully nice to see you all. Thanks for coming over.
18: No, not at all. We must do this more often, you know, when they're fit again.
11: Yes, sorry about all the injuries. Still, you know, perhaps when Sybil's a bit better, we can all get together and, you know, have a proper room. Hello, dear. How extraordinary. We were just talking about you. Basil Fawlty, we met once at a fete. Let me show you where it is. How is the north? Have you been up there at all this
13: time? He pushed Mrs. Fawlty through into kitchen, where I having big argument with Terry.
2: Nonsense, sir. She's thinking of buying one of our fridges. Well, lovely to have seen you. Sorry about the ankle. Sorry. Yes, keep the head right back there. Yes. Sorry, there is a sprain.
4: Great fun. Piece of cake.
2: Now comes the tricky bit.

0: Hold it. 15 seconds from now, you'll see the picture he just took. 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With the Polaroid Land camera, you get bright, sharp pictures in 15 seconds. 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
8: We present Alison and Maud by Sue Lynn, with Denise Coffey and Miriam Margolyes. Episode 6, Men Misbehaving But Only Slightly.
9: Cucumber sandwiches, done. Paper napkins, yes. I just hope my vol-au-vents don't go soft. Now, I want this to go smoothly this afternoon, Maud.
10: Now, listen to this chocolate cake recipe. It's Nigella talking, obviously. A melting, dark, flourless chocolate base. The sort that sinks damply on cooling. The fallen centre is then cloudily filled with soft whipped cream and sprinkled with cocoa powder. Oh, my God, I'm salivating.
9: Don't be disgusting, Maud. You're not planning to make that, surely?
10: Why not? It sounds divine.
9: Well, firstly, you'll never get it done by this afternoon. Secondly, it'll probably give Daddy apoplexy.
10: What a way to go, though.
9: And Bernard can't eat chocolate because of his reflux.
10: Oh, he'll have a nibble at this, I'm sure. You know he's got a terrific crush on Nigella.
9: Oh, might have known it was her. Personally, I prefer Delia. Her style is very much more straightforward. The Norwich School of Cuisine. None of that pouting and licking.
10: Intensity, then relief in every bite.
9: I've ordered a nice plain Madeira cake, much more suitable for an 85th birthday.
10: Oh, we can have this one as well. Cointreau. Orange zest. Yum. I know. Why don't we book him a strippogram?
9: Maud, don't be coarse.
10: You shouldn't be so prudish, Alison. Sex is part of life.
9: It's not part of my life, thank you very much.
10: No, but it's a human need, especially for blokes.
9: Not Daddy, surely.
10: I'm not talking about Daddy now. Hey, do you remember that woman who ran a B&B down in Dorset somewhere?
9: Mm-hmm.
10: And she turned it into a brothel to raise the money to send her daughter to private school.
9: What?
10: It was in Shaftesbury, I think. Rather appropriate, really.
9: Where is this conversation going, Maud?
10: Well, quite a lot of our guests are chaps on their own. Lonely, middle-aged men like Leslie.
9: She hasn't gone out yet.
10: He's got this unloved, desperate look, you know. Offering chaps like him a personal service, well, it would be a little human kindness.
9: Maud, I want you to promise me never to mention this subject again.
10: Oh, please yourself. But it could be an extra 50 quid on the bill.
9: If it was 5,000, you'd never tempt me.
10: We wouldn't have to do it ourselves, obviously. We could get a business girl in, on a quid pro quo basis, as it were. Oh, well. I'm going shopping, then. Toodle, Dibbler.
11: Hello.
9: Oh, hello, Leslie. What can I do for you?
11: Oh, well, it's a bit embarrassing, really.
9: Oh, dear.
11: I hardly know how to broach the subject.
12: It's rather delicate, you see.
9: Well, perhaps it would be better not to mention it at all, then.
12: Oh, no, I'm so sorry, but I really must. I'm desperate, you see. It's so frustrating.
9: Frustrating?
12: I was wondering if you could possibly give me a job.
9: A job?
12: Yes, a job.
9: What sort of a job?
12: Oh, just a simple, straightforward little job, you know. Or, if you couldn't oblige me, perhaps you know somebody else who could give me one.
9: No, I'm sorry, Leslie, but it's completely out of the question.
12: Oh, dear, that's so disappointing. It was such fun last time.
9: Last time?
12: Don't you remember? You gave me a job last year when I had cash flow problems.
9: Oh, yes.
12: I bucked up your father's hot plates and everything. I almost pulled a muscle polishing his patio doors.
9: Yes, of course I do remember, but I'm sorry, Leslie, I don't think I can offer you any work at the moment.
12: Oh, dear.
9: Have you got a cash flow problem again?
12: Oh, no, it's just that, well, I so love Norwich. I'd really like to move here.
9: What, permanently?
12: Yes. It'd be so much more convenient for my research into East Anglian saints. It's such a long trek from Chipping Sodbury.
9: Have you always lived in the West Country?
12: Oh, no. I moved there after theological college. I had a close friendship with an organ builder called Titus in Totnes.
9: Really?
12: Yes. He used to restore old organs, you know. And, of course, being a bit of an organist myself, I hit it off with him. We were flatmates for a while.
9: I see.
12: But then, rather unexpectedly, he got married to a girl called Sophie. She played in a gamelan ensemble. We didn't get on. I found her a little tart, so I moved to Chipping Sodbury.
9: And now you'd like to move to Norwich?
12: Oh, yes. I do so adore Norwich. And it reminds me, you know, of the old Alan Bennett joke.
9: Oh, I love Alan Bennett. Which joke?
12: You know, Norwich. N-O-R-W-I-C-H. Nick is off ready when I come home.
9: Oh,
12: I'm sorry.
13: It's my birthday today, you know, Mullet.
14: Yes, sir. Your daughter did mention something of the sort. Many happy returns, to be sure.
13: Thank you.
14: And if there's anything I can do for you, apart from unblocking this sink, you only have to ask.
13: Well, there is something.
14: What's that, sir?
13: I want to get my girls a little present each.
14: Ah.
13: I'm going to give Maud my old golf clubs, but I haven't got anything for Alison yet. I'd be grateful if you could get her something from me.
14: Oh, well, let me see. Well, what about some perfume, sir? That Channel number 5's very popular with the ladies.
13: Oh, no. She's very fussy about scents. I'm thinking of getting her a video.
14: What sort of video?
13: Well, one of those historical costume things they have on the telly. Jane Austen. That's it, Jane Austen. Alison laps it up.
14: Anyone in particular, sir?
13: Well, what was that one they had a few years ago?
14: Was it Pride and Persuasion you were thinking of?
13: There was another girl in it, you know, good-looking creature. She was in that other film about the Lusitania.
14: Titanic,
13: that's it.
14: Are you thinking of that Kate? What's her name, then, sir?
13: Possibly. Anyway, this film, one of Jane Austen's books, it had that fella in it, the one with the floppy hair.
14: Sense and Sensuality.
13: That's it. That's the one. Well done, Mullet. Good man.
14: Well, that sounds like you said that, sir. Your trap was all bunged up with guns. You should chuck a bit of that Drano down it now and then start it building up.
13: Sense and Sensuality, yes. Oh, will a fiver be enough?
14: I don't think so, sir, these days. Sir, I tell you what, pay me when I get back.
13: Ah, good idea. And not a word to Alison. Oh,
14: my lips is sealed, sir. Wild horses wouldn't drag it out of me.
13: Excellent. Now, Mullet.
14: Yes, sir.
13: How old would you say I was?
15: Bernard!
16: Oh, Maud! How are you?
15: Oh, tickety boo, thanks, old boy. I've just got all the ingredients for Daddy's cake.
16: Ah, yes, I've just bought him a little something, look.
15: Oh, that's kind, Bernard.
16: Well, I didn't want to arrive empty-handed. I've got him a book. Do you think he'll like it? The Oxford Book of Oxford, edited by Jan Morris.
15: I'm sure he'll love it. He adores Morse on telly. That's
17: set in Oxford, isn't it?
16: It's an anthology. I was quite taken with it, you know, as I was browsing. There's an extract in here about a most eccentric chap. Oh. Hang on a tick. Where is it?
15: Good Lord. Is that the time?
16: Ah, here we are. It's about Canon William Buckland, the first professor of geology, you know, in the 19th century.
15: Oh, right.
16: Professor Buckland used to claim that he'd eaten his way through the whole of animal creation.
15: Heavens.
16: At first, he thought the mole was the nastiest thing he'd ever tasted, but later he decided blue bottles were worse.
15: I keep clear of his barbecues, then. Look, Bernard...
16: Just a minute. This is the best bit. At Newnham, outside Oxford, he was once shown the heart of the King of France, carefully preserved in a snuffbox. I have eaten some strange things, said the professor, but never the heart of a king. And so saying, he swallowed it.
15: Good heavens, Bernard. How amazing. Daniel, love it. Look, you must excuse me. I really...
16: Maud, I just wanted to ask you. I'm terribly nervous about my speech.
15: What speech?
16: Alison asked me to deliver a little speech, you know, a congratulatory salutation to your father on reaching his 85th year.
15: I'm sure it'll be fine.
16: Would you mind if I just ran it through for you?
15: Look, Bernard, I'm sorry, but I've got to make a rather challenging cake before tea time.
16: It won't take a moment.
15: Oh, all right, then.
16: Ladies and gentlemen, it behoves me, as what I hope will be regarded as a friend of the Butler family for a very considerable period of time, as well as upon occasion offering professional advice, and it behoves me to extend to Mr. Butler the hearty congratulations of his immediate associates upon the happy occasion of his having attained his 85th year.
15: Yes,
16: I've known Mr. Butler's... Or should that be his 86th year?
15: No, Bernard, listen, take my advice. It's all going to be very informal. Chuck the speech away. What? No offence, but chuck it away and go back to the bookshop and buy a joke book.
16: A joke book?
15: You know what Daddy's like. He loves a laugh. My advice is a couple of jokes and then straight into your very good health, sir.
16: Oh, Maud, you're so right. This is such a relief. I can't tell you.
15: No, well, sorry, I must go, or you won't get any of Nigella's chocolate cake.
14: Oh, you'll be off now then, miss.
9: Oh, right. Thank you very much, Mr. Mullet.
14: I've unblocked your father's sink and I've sorted out that bathtub of it.
9: Thank you.
14: So I'll say au revoir then.
9: Oh, right. Au revoir.
14: Because I'm coming back this afternoon with a little something for him.
9: Oh, how kind. He told you it was his birthday, did he?
14: Oh, yes, and I'm just off to do a little errand for him. Something he specially asked me to get.
9: Oh, really? I could have got him at Mr. Mullet. There's no need for him to bother you.
14: Oh, no, miss, you couldn't have got this.
9: Why not? Why are you winking like that?
14: Well, it's supposed to be a secret, but I'll just give you a hint if you promise not to breathe a word.
9: Of course.
14: It's a video.
9: What sort of video?
14: Ah, miss, that'd be telling. He'd never forgive me if I let on.
9: I see.
14: I'll just give you a little clue, if you like, miss.
9: There's absolutely no need. Thank you, Mr. Mullet.
14: Well, if I says sensuality is in the title, starring ladies with low-cut dresses, I'm sure you'll know what the score
9: Please,
14: is.
9: Please, Mr. Mullet, I don't want to know any more about it.
14: Understandable. Quite right, eh? Mustn't spoil it, eh? Anyways, I'll be back later this afternoon. Would 4 o'clock be all right?
9: Oh,
14: only I don't want to interrupt if you're having a little tea party or anything.
9: No.
14: I wouldn't want to intrude.
9: Oh, no, Mr. Mullet, you'd be most welcome. Please do join us.
14: Oh, thank you very much, miss. That's very handsome of you, I'm sure.
9: Not at all. I know my father's very fond of you.
14: And I'm very fond of him, miss. A proper gentleman, Mr. Butler is.
9: And he's grateful, I'm sure, for all the little errands you've done for him.
14: Well, I'll be off, miss. See you later. I'll let myself out.
12: Oh, Maud, what a fabulous cake.
10: It's supposed to sink in the middle like that. It says so in the recipe.
12: Oh, I adore chocolate. Is Alison all right? She looked a bit tired earlier.
10: Oh, yes. She's upstairs getting changed. Just hand me those napkins, would you?
12: These?
10: Yes.
12: Aren't paper napkins beautiful these days? Tableware's come on in leaps and bounds since I was a boy.
10: It's very kind of you to bring those flowers.
12: Oh, not at all.
10: The table looks a picture. Terribly house and garden.
12: Alison didn't seem very pleased with it earlier. She said she'd lost confidence in her volleyball.
10: Ah, that'll be Bernard. Excuse me.
14: Good afternoon, Miss Butler.
10: Oh, Mr. Mullet. Hello.
14: Your sister was kind enough to invite me to the tea party this afternoon, miss.
10: Oh, was she? Oh, good. Well, come in.
14: Oh, thank you. Plus, I got a few bits and pieces for your father, look, a video and what have you.
10: Oh, how kind. Terrific. Look, you must excuse me. I'll just pop upstairs to tell Alison to get her skates on. Leslie's in the dining room if you want to join him.
14: Ah, thank you, miss. Good afternoon, Vicar.
12: Ah, Mr. Mullet, how are you?
14: Fine, thanks, but call me Dennis, Vicar. Don't stand on ceremony.
12: Oh, and please do call me Leslie, Dennis.
14: Leslie? Hmm. That's a handy kind of name, isn't it? If you was ever to have a sex change operation, you wouldn't have to change your name now, would you?
12: Oh, true. Interesting thought. Although I'm not quite sure I could live up to Leslie if I were a girl.
14: In what way, sir?
12: Oh, you know, girls called Leslie are usually terribly sporty. And besides, it would be such a waste changing your sex if you couldn't change your name, too. What would you like to be called if you were a woman, Dennis? Denise?
14: Oh, no. Names have associations, don't they, sir? I knew a girl once called Denise. Coarse piece of work she was, from Fakenham. She bred cockatiels.
12: Goodness, what a good idea. I think I might breed cockatiels in my next life.
14: No, I tell you what I fancy. Marilyn. You can't do better than that now, can you?
12: Oh, I could never live up to Marilyn, I'm afraid. It simply reeks of sex appeal. No, I've always liked Priscilla and Fenella. Starched white blouses, pink lipstick and plain court shoes with just a teeny kitten heel.
14: Ah, how the other half live, ain't it?
12: Yes.
14: The ladies, bless them.
12: Oh, indeed.
14: Nice spread they've laid on for us anyway, Vicar. Leslie.
12: Oh, yes, marvellous, isn't it? And Alison claimed to have lost confidence in her finger buffet. I don't know.
14: Of course, catering's a challenge to some people. If she'd got me and Jason in to see to it, she'd have spared herself all that stress, look.
12: I didn't know you undertook catering.
14: Oh, yes, sir. Leslie, our Jason's a trained patissier, look. His cream arms are famous throughout East Anglia. Fair makes my mouth water to think of them.
12: Indeed. I confess, I do sometimes long for a bit of rough, puff pastry.
9: It's no use. It's going to be a disaster.
15: Rubbish. It's going to be fabulous. Come on, they're arriving. Daddy will be up in a minute.
9: I didn't really mean to invite Mullet, but he twisted my arm. Even Leslie sort of inveigled his way into an invitation.
15: But we love Leslie, and Mullet's such a character.
9: I hate all men. They simply disgust me.
15: Even Lord Nelson?
9: I'm afraid I've become quite disenchanted with Lord Nelson since I read that new biography.
15: Disenchanted with Lord Nelson? You might as well say you're disenchanted with Daddy. Alison? What's up?
9: My lips are sealed. I say no more.
15: What?
9: Of course I do love Daddy dearly, but even he has got an animal streak.
15: It's more than a streak.
9: I'm afraid, Maud, that I feel very disillusioned with men today, and Daddy is no exception.
15: But it's the poor old bugger's 85th birthday.
9: All right, very well. I shall bite my lip and make a brave effort for his sake. But I can promise you, Maud, I'm not happy.
15: When are you ever? Oh, come on. That'll be Bernard.
9: Bernard? Quick, where's my lipstick? Madeira cake or Maud's chocolate cake, Daddy?
13: Chocolate, of course. It must be delicious.
9: Don't overdo it, then. Here you are. Leslie, Mr. Mullet?
12: Oh, chocolate, please, Alison. I'm a chocoholic, you know.
14: Oh, me too, please, miss. Thank you very much.
9: There we are. Oh,
12: thank you.
9: Madeira cake for you, Bernard. I know you mustn't have chocolate.
16: Oh, I don't think a little bit of chocolate cake would do me any harm, Alison, on a special occasion like this.
9: Very well, on your own head, be it. I can't have chocolate, of course. It would set off my migraine.
17: I've always wanted to say this. More tea, Vicar.
12: Oh, yes, please. And I've always wanted to say this. Come into the garden, Maud.
17: All right. See you by the compost heap at 7:30.
12: This cake is divine. Don't you think so, Mr. Butler?
9: Maud, what did he mean by that?
17: What?
9: He's always wanted to say, come into the garden, Maud.
17: Oh, he just wanted another cover. What's the problem?
9: Are you sure that's all, dear? I think you've poisoned my mind with that wretched anecdote this morning.
17: What anecdote?
9: About the bordello in Shaftesbury.
17: Oh, yes. Brilliant, wasn't it? I say, everybody.
9: Don't mention Shaftesbury.
17: Anyone else for a top-up?
16: Yes, please, Maud.
9: Bernard, perhaps it's the moment...
16: Oh, of course. Well, ladies and gentlemen, we're here, as you know, to celebrate the birthday of Mr. Butler. Well, as I was on my way here today, I passed the golf course, where, of course, Mr. Butler spent so many happy afternoons. Incidentally. So, here's a little golfing joke. What's the difference between a golf ball and a G-spot? Well, a chap will spend 20 minutes looking for a golf ball.
13: What's a G-spot?
16: Well, I think it's to do with furniture, you know. The joke is, a man would rather spend half an hour looking for a golf ball than choosing a new sofa with his wife.
17: What?
13: That is a joke, is it?
17: Bernard, I think you got your wires crossed.
16: Have I?
17: G-plan is the furniture, isn't it?
16: What's the G spot then?
9: Never mind. Leslie, glasses. Let's have the toast.
17: Yes.
16: I thought it was rather a strange sort of joke, but all the others were rather coarse.
9: Let's have the toast.
13: I don't want any blasted toast. I've had about half a dozen of those blinking vol-au-vent and a piece of chocolate cake the size of the moon.
9: No, not toast, Daddy. The toast.
13: Oh, stop splitting hairs.
9: Oh, don't get cross. It's your birthday.
13: I know it's my blasted birthday, and I'm blinking. Well, get cross if I blast him well, I...
17: Yes, go for it, Daddy. Eat the carpet.
9: Don't be silly, Maud. Please, would you do the toast, Bernard?
16: Yes, of course. I'm sorry. Ladies and gentlemen, I give you...
9: Order.
16: The very good health of Mr. George Butler. God bless him. For his 85th birthday, and may he have many more.
17: He's a jolly good fellow,
18: for he's a jolly good fellow, for he's a jolly good fellow. And he can smile.
13: Well, thank you all very much. I'm quite bowled over. I had a speech. I'm clean out of my head.
9: Let's open the presents, then.
17: Yes, good idea. Daddy, this is from Alison and me.
12: What a big box. How exciting.
13: What the dickens is it?
17: It's a fan. Look, Daddy, an electric fan. Remember how uncomfortable you were in that hot spell? You'll be as cool as a cucumber with this blasting away. Look.
13: Oh, lovely.
12: This fan is terribly refreshing. It reminds me of that line from King Lear, you know. Yes. Blow winds and crack your cheeks.
9: Switch that fan off, Maud. It'll give Daddy pneumonia.
17: Sorry, Daddy.
9: Yes, sir?
17: Right, here's
10: Bernard's present.
13: Ah. Bernard! Jolly decent of you, old boy.
9: Look, I wonder what
13: it is. Well, shouldn't have gone to all this trouble.
16: Oh, I'm afraid I may have overdone the sellotape.
19: Would you like to borrow my nail scissors, Mr. Butler?
13: A book. What do you say? I haven't got my glasses on.
16: The Oxford Book of Oxford.
13: What did you say?
16: The Oxford Book of Oxford.
13: I think I'm going deaf. Well, barmy.
10: No, no, Daffy. It's a book of quotations and extracts about Oxford. You love Oxford, don't you, Daddy?
13: Oh, yes. Adore it. Thanks very much, Bernard.
10: Now, what else? Yes. Leslie brought you this, Daddy.
13: A bottle of port.
9: Oh, Daddy, I love that.
13: Marvellous. Cobans. Thank you very much, old boy. Terrific stuff.
19: Oh, it's a pleasure.
16: I wonder why Cockburns is pronounced Colburns.
19: It's probably to avoid any unpleasantness.
9: Oh, it's just the English language, Bernard.
13: Where did you say the G-spot was, Bernard?
10: Never mind that, Daddy. Concentrate on your presence. What's left?
9: Oh, yes.
10: Mr. Mullet's got you a video, I believe.
9: Oh, no.
10: Yes, yes, he has, I think. Isn't that right, Mr. Mullet?
14: Oh, yes, my special delivery.
9: No. There's no need for Daddy to unwrap it now.
13: Unwrap what?
9: No, nothing, Daddy. Later.
10: But Mr. Mullet's been kind enough to get it for him.
9: No, Maud. You've got the wrong end of the stick.
10: Look here. What's all the fuss about?
9: Leave it. Anyone for a slice of Madeira cake?
13: Wait. I remember now. My speech. Ladies and gentlemen, thank you very much for giving me such a splendid birthday. And special thanks are due to my daughters, Alison and Maud.
9: Oh, Daddy.
16: That's Alison and Maud.
13: I've been as happy as a tick on a sow since they came back to Norwich. Threw me out of my own home and turned the place into a doss house.
10: Oh, dreadful, really.
13: And to show my appreciation, I'd like to give them each a little something.
9: Oh, it is a bit like King Lear.
10: Yes, where's Cordelia?
13: Maud, I want to give you my old set of golf clubs.
10: Oh, that's terrific, Daddy. Oh, well, thank you so much. I really shall treasure them.
13: And for you, Alison.
9: Yes?
13: I've got one of those videos.
14: It is, miss.
9: Oh, goodness. Oh, dear.
10: Come on, unwrap it, then.
9: I'm completely out of it. I didn't imagine. Oh, sense and sensibility. Oh, Daddy, thank you so much.
13: Right. That's everything sorted. I've had a marvellous party. Just one thing.
9: What?
13: What's the G-spot?
10: I'll get it. Have you field guest house? Yes, I think we have. Just a moment. Where's the book?
9: Here.
10: Last weekend in the month?
9: There.
10: That's the 28th and 29th, right? Yes, we have. Excellent. Mr. Gross. Right. Thank you very much.
9: Yes.
10: Yes, ring a bit nearer the time and we can discuss the details. Righto. Thank you. Bye-bye. Ah, that was a double booking for the last weekend of the month.
9: Oh, good.
10: Four blokes from a rugby club.
9: A rugby club?
10: Yes, one of them's getting married on the Saturday.
13: Oh.
10: But they're coming up on the Friday for the stag night. Might be a bit rowdy, but sounds like fun, eh, Alison? And I expect they'll be bringing their own hooker.

0: Alison and Maud was written by Sue Lynn. The cast was Denise Coffey as Alison, Miriam Margolyes as Maud, Joss Ackland as Father, Chris Emmett as Mullet, Nicholas Grace as Leslie, and Jeffrey Whitehead as Bernard. The producer was Jonathan James Moore.
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1: Jell-O tuck. 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

0: Two Doors Down by Annie McCartney. 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
1: Wednesday morning, number 29, Miss Edith Black's. This is the quietest of the houses ado. No pets for a start. And she's usually out at one of her charity shops or opera meetings. She phoned me last night to tell me the news. Victor is back. Sure, I already knew he was back. I got a queer shock yesterday when I walked in and there was our ginger bath sitting at the table as if he owned the place. And there was me, all dolled up to the nines, looking forward to seeing Fintan. Never mind, he'll be back any day now. He's a real gentleman. He's kept in touch with me since his last visit. 6 postcards. He travels everywhere to sing. Miss Black was ranting on about how Victor had met a woman druid on the boat and had a mystical experience. Mystical my arse. There was no mystery about what he's looking for. Oh, I better get in. I told her I'd come today, as long as him and his druid stay well out of my way.
2: Hello?
3: Oh, good. Nobody here.
2: Sally?
3: Oh, I spoke too soon.
2: Oh, Sally, I'm just off the phone to Fintan. Sends his regard. You'll not believe this, but Radio 3's In Tune is going to do a feature on him when he's over. Fintan Fanning, a tenor for our time.
3: Oh, that's great. When's he coming back?
2: Possibly today. Now, I was going to ask you if you could give me an extra hour or two this week. Victor has brought a friend.
4: Ah, you said last night the druid from Derry with a funny name.
2: Terribly gifted, apparently. Both a druid and a poetess. Anna Shuya. Oh, the name is from Yeats's wonderful early work. Claire will be impressed. Dear Victor seems besotted.
4: Besozzled would be more like it.
2: Oh, Sally, you're a scream. Oh, imagine In Tune coming here for the opera season. You know, I'm acquainted with the presenter, Sean Rafferty. Very erudite man. From here originally. You must remember him.
4: Oh, I can't say I do. Oh,
2: Sally, he was beamed into our living rooms day and daily for years.
4: Oh, what? Was he on Star Trek?
2: No, he read the evening news. Handsome. White hair. Oh, but premature, of course. Lovely blue eyes.
4: Oh, I am.
2: Oh, such a charming man.

0: "Anna Shea, light of my life, are you awakened frae your drowsy bed?"
1: "Victor, my darling clever poet, I'm coming now. Let me don my garments."
0: "Oh, you are beautiful as you are."
2: "Did she stay in Fintan's room? I thought she was in with you."
0: "What's it to you where she stayed?"
2: "It's a lot to me. It means I've got to change the sheets for Fintan."
1: "Victor, my sweet one, I'll be there presently. You must learn to be patient."
2: "This isn't Victor."
1: "Look, don't be calling every 5 minutes on your mobile. I just need a wee bit more time."
2: "Okay. Yes. No, not now. Give them my love." "Oh, I didn't realise that you were in this room. I thought you were in with Victor."
3: "No, I slept here last night. Don't worry, the bed was made up. It's very comfortable."
2: "I know. Fintan, Mr. Fanning usually sleeps here. He'll be here any day now."
0: "Anna Shea, my pet lamb, come down to the kitchen now. I have prepared a repast for you."
2: "Don't be wrecking that kitchen. I have it all clean but the floor."
4: "Mind you your own business. We have to eat."

0: Hi, Evie. Are you home for lunch again? How did you angle it this time?
1: Well, that I forgot about.
0: Oh.
1: So, Sally? Came down to see how you got on yesterday.
2: Hello, Evie. Sally, I got these flowers for Fintan's room.
3: Oh. Were you looking for me, Evie?
1: No, Miss Brown. I was selling raffle tickets for the school building fund, and they're only £1 each. Actually, they're in my bag somewhere, so I'm just getting there. You win a holiday for two to the Greek islands.
4: Oh, some chance. I couldn't win an argument.
2: Which Greek island, Evie? That matters, you know.
1: Don't like to say.
2: Some of them have been terribly destroyed by tourism. Oh, the horror, the horror. When I was young, we went to Greece to gaze in awe at the ruins of greatness.
4: And now you can do that at home.
2: I beg your pardon?
4: Oh, now it seems that anyone can go.
2: Oh, you're so right, Sally. Anyone can go. The Great on waft fly out in their thousands.
1: Oh, well, Victor should buy a ticket then.
2: Oh, Victor? Well, you could ask him.
1: There's a great rave scene, you know.
2: Rave, Evie?
4: Just what I need, Evie, after working in this lane. 2 weeks raving. Here, wait, I'll get my bag. Here's £3. Give me three.
2: Three? That's very generous of you, Sally.
1: Thanks. Would you like some, Miss Black?
2: Well, I suppose it's a good cause. I'll have one. Here, Sally, take these flowers. I'll just go and get my purse.
1: Cheers.
5: Well, Sally, does Fintan like your makeup?
4: Not now, Evie. I'll send you a wee text, okay?
2: Here you are, Evie. £1.
1: Oh, thanks very much.
4: Tell your mommy I'll see her tomorrow, Evie.
1: Okay, no worries.
2: Did, who like your makeup?
4: The dentist. Evie made me up yesterday. She's very good at it.
2: For the dentist? A very peculiar. Well, Sally, I have to dash out again. I want to catch the bank. Now, I wonder, would you put those flowers in Fintan's room and give it a little last-minute check? I'll be back later.
1: Right-o.

0: Hello?
1: Hi, Mom. Is Evie there? I can't find my CD.
0: Rory, my God, where are you? Did you not come home last night?
1: Yes, Mother. I'm still in bed. I'm calling you on my mobile. I've just texted Evie and she's not answering me.
0: This is preposterous. You're phoning me from upstairs. If you want Evie, come down here this minute. Her phone's sitting on the table and she hasn't finished her lunch, so she can't be far. Honestly, I give up with those kids. No wonder we can't afford to live.
2: Oh, there's my phone.
0: Evie, finish that lunch.
2: Oh, no. Oh, Mom, poor Sally.
0: What, poor Sally, what? Has something happened?
2: No, she just texted me. You know the way I did her makeup yesterday? She got to Miss Black's and guess who was there?
0: Who?
2: Ming and Victor, not Fenton.
0: Oh, no.

0: so good. Oh, that's dreadful.
1: Evie, did you take my M&M CD?
0: No, I did not. What would I want with your stupid M&M CD? Don't even like M&M.
1: Yes, you do. You're just too mean to buy your own copy.
0: Talk to the hand, because the face ain't listening. Anyway, Anna probably has that CD in her room.
1: Anna, I swear I'll kill that wee pest. You're so spoiled.
2: Will you both clear out of the kitchen, please? Look at it. It's trashed. I'll have to tidy it up before Sally comes. And there's a case of wine blocking the hall. It's not ours. They were out when the delivery came. Could you take it two doors down, please, Rory?
1: I'll do it later.
2: Do it now. Right this minute. Now.
1: I don't need to throw a psych. Right, okay, I'll take it now. Chill pill, Mum.

0: Well, my little druidess, did you lick that?
1: A kiss for you because you saved my rice.
0: Rice? But we didn't have rice.
1: That's a line from the poem. Anishuya and Vijaya.
0: Of course it is. I'm just not as intimately acquainted with it as you, pet lamb.
1: I think I'd call you Vijaya. Oh. After all, it's not that far from Victor. You make cooking seem so poetic.
0: Ah, can I help it? Anything creative, you see. If I hadn't a burning need to express myself in words, I would have been a top chef. Oh, aye. Maybe got a star or twa frae Michelin.
1: Why don't I read to you while you clean up the mess?
0: Yon one upstairs is paid to clean this place. We're guests, so Miss Black.
1: It is okay for me to be here. The cleaner told me Miss Black was expecting another guest.
0: And I sure my yon one. Dinna bother your wee heed about that. Yon Sally one is a poisonous wee woman. She's most likely jealous of you. She wouldn't know a poem if it was to hit her in the back.
1: Right. Now, why don't you get your copy of Yeats and we'll read the poem? You read Vijaya.
0: Do you know, I couldn't put my hand to the book. I've an idea. Why don't I read you one of my own poems and we'll save the epic for the night. I'll cook you a special meal.
1: Right. We'll act it all out then. It is more of a drama. Maybe we could get some Ravi Shankar.
0: Aye, we could. There's a Chinese supermarket near home.
1: But Yeats was influenced by Indian mythology in his early work.
0: Oh, I know that, wee pet. But the supermarket sells Indian food too. Look, you leave the nicht to me. I look out my copy of Yeats. Now, come here. Lay your head upon my knee and listen to this.
1: I'm a bit full to lie down, Victor.
0: Sure, you hardly touched your food. You ate like a wee bird. Did you like it?
1: Oh, yes. It was great. Read to me, Victor.
0: I wrote it especially for you. Oh. Oh, ye war sae good. Oh. When first my eyes clocked your bonny face.
2: When you be long in the kitchen.
0: But you be wanting, for pity's sake, this place will do your head in.
2: Aye, to wash the floor. I take it that you should be clearing all those pots and pans away yourselves.
0: Is it not your job to clean up the mess?
2: Talk to the hand, because the face ain't listening.
0: What are you on about?
2: When you start paying my wages, you start giving me orders. Now you have 10 minutes to get out.
0: Paramilitaries must have chance for her. Come on, we'll go up to the front room. You're done.
2: Aye, I'm done after this. But Miss Black will be home any minute now. So if I was you, I'd get this cleared up before she gets in.
0: Now, here we are, my mystic goddess.
1: Oh, Vijaya.
0: Oh, Vijaya. Is your wand not answering the door?
1: Maybe she's out the back.
0: Oh, my lover, they could have me peace.
3: I think this wine's for you. It came to our house by mistake.
0: Oh, for me? Oh, must be for a grateful reader. Just put it there, would you?
3: Don't mention it.
0: Well, I'll talk about a wee surprise. Anishuya, where are you?
1: I'm clearing this up. What? No, the pilots of the stairs of tears.
0: Did that baggage not clear up?
1: Well, she had cleared it up earlier, apart from the floor.
0: And how are you supposed to eat without dirtying the place, eh? Yeah, I thought you were going to listen to my poem.
1: I'd better be cleaning up first.
0: Suit yourself. I'll be in the drawing room when you finish.
1: You'd better get that.
0: Oh, am I put on this earth to be tormented? Oh, it's you, Victor. Delightful to see you.
4: Miss Black here.
0: Oh, she's out. She wasn't expecting you today.
4: She was, actually, but I'm just a few hours early. I got away from the studio sooner than I expected.
5: Hello. How do you do? I'm Fenton Fanning.
1: Hello. It's a real pleasure to meet you.
0: See you later, Fenton.
5: Yes. And you are?
0: Anna Shue's her name. She's staying with me.
5: Oh, what an unusual name.
1: Yes. It's from a Yeats poem.
5: Oh, that's nice. Have you met Claire yet?
1: Claire?
0: She's one of the busybodies that loves Miss Lane.
1: Oh, no. I haven't met anyone but Miss Black. I've just been here a couple of days.
4: I must introduce you. She lives two doors down. She's an expert on Yeats.
1: That would be nice. I'd like that. I love Yeats.
0: Everybody around here is an expert in something.
4: Yes, that's why it's so interesting to stay here. Now, I'll just take my things upstairs. I presume I'm in the same room.
1: Can I give you a hand?
4: Now, that's very kind of you, but I travel light. I can manage. See you later.
0: Why would you be offering the likes of him a hand?
1: You didn't tell me the other guest was Fintan Fan. He's gorgeous, isn't he? Much better looking than his photo. Let's go and see him in Tosca.
0: Tosca who?
1: One of the operas. You know, Bibicini. Sure, there was a big article about him in last night's paper.
0: Why, that Tosca. Oh, of course I know. I just didn't catch what you said.
1: Do you want to finish reading your poem?
0: All right, yes.
1: Hang on. I'll turn this off. Go on. I'm listening.
0: Too many interruptions. I think I'll have a wee glass of the unwind. Where is that kid?

0: Oh, Victor. You looking for someone?
1: Hey, I wanted a word with your mother.
0: Mom! Victor wants to talk to you.
2: To me? What on earth about?
1: You're in the William Butler Yeats, the poet and that, aren't you?
2: Yeah, amongst other things.
1: Well, I was wondering if you'd heard of a poem about someone called Anasuya.
2: Yeah, Anasuya and Vijaya.
1: I'd like to read it.
2: From Crossways. Hang on, I'll get it. Yeats didn't think much of his own early work, you know. He considered leaving it out of future anthologies.
1: Oh, is that right?
2: Right, you may borrow it. I'd like it back, though.
1: Thanks very much. I'll copy it out and I'll give the book back to the cleaner.
2: The cleaner has a name. It's Sally.
1: I'll give it to Sally, then. Thanks. Oh, there's Evie back from school. I'll just say hello to her, right?
3: How was school, Evie?
4: Crap. What do you want?
3: I wonder, could you do me a wee favour?
4: What kind of favour?
3: Well, I've met someone.
4: Yeah, I heard some weirdo witch.
3: She's a very beautiful woman with a poetic soul.
4: Poetic soul? Why are you telling me this?
3: I wondered if you could tell me where I'd get the Hound of Incense. Near here, like.
4: Actually, I have some incense that Saffron gave me for Christmas. You can have it if you want. It makes me sneeze.
3: I'll make it up to you.
4: Oh, yeah? Okay, hang on. I'll bring it out for you.
3: Hey, wee girl.
5: What do you want, dear?
3: Whose garden is it on?
5: Ours.
3: You wouldn't give us one of them lilies.
5: How much?
3: 50 pence.
5: A pound.
3: A pound?
5: Take it or leave it.
3: Okay, here.
5: Here it is.
3: That one's half dead.
5: The rest are 2 pounds.
3: Grasping wee peasant.
6: It was very good of you to order the wine and get the lilies. Huh? I'm glad we're friends.
3: Come closer to me and talk to me of your soul. The hour when Kama, full of sleepy laughter, rises and abroad his fragrant arras, piercing the twilight with their murmuring barbs. Mere wine, my wee kitten.
6: Why not? It's lovely.
3: The look of ye in the candlelight, with beaded bubbles winking at the brim, and purple stained mist. That's cakes, by the way.
6: Your head is full of poetry, Victor.
3: And my heart is full of you and Yeshua.
6: Victor, now mind you don't fall.
3: Come and sit beside me here on the chair, pet.
6: Hang on, let me check that.
3: Nothing but beeps. Sleeps all night long.
6: I'm really tired, Victor. I might go on up to bed.
3: You're a shy wee thing. Come on and let me cuddle you.
6: No, Victor. I told you I was tired.
3: You know, Yeats thought that all that early stuff was a load of manure.
6: Yeats did.
3: Oh, I read that.
6: Where did you read it?
3: I assure you, dear, I couldn't exactly call it to mind, but it is a fact. Ask Claire MacDonald up the lane.
6: But you don't think much of her, Claire?
3: I don't, but she lectures on Yeats. But let's leave talk of poetry aside. Forget the intellect, new pet lamb. Let's think of the heart.
6: Don't, Victor, please. Let me alone.
7: Hello.
8: Miss Black gone to bed.
7: Gosh, what's that smell? This place looks a bit like the Casbah. What's that draped over the lamp?
8: A silk scarf. Look, can you not see? We're busy.
7: Sorry, I was just going to make some hot milk.
6: Here, I'll do it for you. You look tired.
7: Yes, I'm exhausted. We had a very long rehearsal.
6: Did you get something to eat?
7: Yes, thanks. I'll just take some milk up with me.
6: I could make you a sandwich.
0: Were you not on your way to bed?

0: Hello. Could I by any chance have a word with the lovely Sally O'Neill?
1: Fenton, when did you get back?
0: Yesterday. You'd already gone. You've had a haircut. It suits you.
1: Oh, it was too scraggly. Would you like a cup of tea?
0: That's just what I'm here for. Is Clary?
1: She's upstairs. Will I call her?
0: No, let's have our tea first.
2: Now,
0: did you get my postcards?
1: Oh, I did indeed. Oh, you have the life of Riley.
3: Sally, tell Mum which house is 2 doors down.
4: Oh, excuse my son, Fenton. Rory, don't be so rude.
3: Mum told me to take a case of wine 2 doors down, so I took it to Miss Black's. Now she said it was Trevor's wine, I should have taken it next door.
0: The wine was Trevor's?
4: Yes, and Rory needs to go and pick it up.
3: Oh,
4: Trevor doesn't want Saffron to know it's arrived. She thinks he's cancelled his subscription to the wine club. She thought he was drinking too much.
5: Is Victor here? He's got a case of Trevor's wine by accident. My mum sent me down for it. Sorry, I'm Evie, by the way.
6: Anna Shea. I'm a friend of Victor's.
5: All right, pleased to meet you. Oh, are you the druid? Like one of those ones that put spells on people?
6: No, I'm not a druid. Victor told people that. I was reading a book about mysticism when I met him.
5: All right.
7: Evie, how are you? Are you wanting Miss Black?
5: No, I'm not looking for Miss Black, actually. I'm looking for a missing case of wine.
7: What?
5: Ooh, that wouldn't be one of the bottles in your hands, by any chance, would it?
7: No, it would not. This was a bottle from a case was delivered to me, sent by a grateful fan.
5: Yes, sent by a grateful fan. In your dreams, Victor.
7: If a case was delivered to me, then I have the right for to drink it.
5: Not if someone else's name is in the box, you don't?
7: Well, the box has thrown it, so no one can prove nothing.
8: Oh, Amy, what are you doing here?
5: Oh, hiya. Rory asked me if I could get that wine back. Mum's really been on his case about it, but Victor here says it was addressed to him. Well, we could look at the box.
7: The box was through it last night for the bins this morning.
5: Oh, was it? Well, you're in luck, Victor, because the bins weren't empty this morning. I'm just off the phone to the council. A van was blocking the lane, so it'll be in the yard. Just hang on. Ha!
7: Some sort of animal rummaging in the underground.
5: Oh, shut up.
8: Have I just found something?
7: Shut up, young lady.
8: Right.
7: Tell you, McDonald.
5: Here we are. Right. Mr. Trevor McNamara, 27 Marlborough Road, 12 bottles of red wine.
8: Well, how many are left?
9: 6.
8: Well, it looks like you owe Trevor 6 bottles.
6: Victor, how could you lie to me? You said you ordered that specially for me. Even worse, I believed you.
8: That was your first mistake.
7: You are an utter fair-of-line baggage.
5: Temper, temper.
8: Oh, look, Evie, you run on, love. I'll tell Trevor to pick them up later.
5: Right.
8: Right, bye. What's up, yeah, I'm sure, love. Oh, God, I can't say your name.
6: It isn't my name, anyway. My real name's Charlene Doherty.
8: Where did you get the other name?
6: From a poem. When Victor told me he was a poet, I couldn't bring myself to tell him my name was Charlene. I was reading Anna Shea and Vijaya, a poem by W.B. Yeats, and I let on that was my name.
8: Look, love, if you don't mind me saying it, what are you doing with the likes of Victor in the first place?
6: I met him in the bar on the Troon boat.
8: And he did his famous poet routine on you?
6: Aye. Ugh, I was looking for an excuse not to go back to Derry.
8: An excuse?
6: I was doing A-level English, you know, to try and get into a degree course and studying Yeats and... I've left my husband and my 4 children.
8: Oh, God, love you, you poor thing. Oh, there, now. Oh, now, you just stop crying, my love, and tell me all about it.

0: it's Charlene.
1: That's the far easier name to say. Listen, I'm up in McDonald's this morning, but I was going to ask you to listen to Radio Ulster at around 11.
0: Why?
1: Now, you never mind why. Just turn it on, all right? Where's Victor?
2: Up in his room.
0: He won't speak to me since I told him off about the wine.
1: Never you mind him. You come up to number 25 after you hear the programme, all right?
0: Okay.
3: Jerry?
4: Hello, who's that?
3: Hi, Jerry. My name's Sally O'Neill. I have a wee favour to ask you.
4: Well, it depends what it is, Sally. You know, it's a little early in the morning for this kind of thing. Where are you ringing from?
3: I'm ringing from Belfast, Jerry. I work in a place called Marlborough Road. I'm a hygiene technician.
4: What
3: the? I clean houses.
4: All right, okay. Well, there's nothing wrong with that. You know, somebody has to do it.
3: I know, like, they're all lovely people. Like, I was wanting to ask you a sweet favour now, Jerry.
4: Yeah.
3: There's a sweet friend of mine here, and she's from Derry, and her name is Charlene. She's been having a wee bit of a rough time. So, like, to cut a long story short, she's left her husband and her four kids, and, like, between you and me, I think she's, like, made a big mistake. And she's wondering if you could play a request for them.
4: There's no reason why I couldn't do that. You know.
3: That's brilliant.
4: Do you think she might be listening?
3: Well, I'm hoping. I have her agenda up to listen to you. You know, so I'm hoping to goodness she will be. I've told her, like, to be listening in.
4: All right, so without wanting to interfere, do you think maybe perhaps you should tell her to go back?
3: Well, I am trying to do that. This is why I rung you up, and I'm trying to encourage her to go back. But, you know, like, she's 4 week kids and everything. They live in Derry, and I know that he listens to you and Sean every day, and they love the show.
4: Okay, here, I'm just having a look. Here's something that might
3: What do you think?
4: This might work here. It's Stevie Wonder.
3: Oh, I love him.
4: We can work it out.
3: Oh, that's brilliant. Oh, thanks very much, Jerry.
4: What's her name again?
3: Her name is Charlene.
4: Okay, this is for her and all the little thingy poos.
3: Okay, Jerry.
4: Bye.
3: Thanks very much now.
4: Okay, thank you.
3: I love your program, Jerry.
4: Well, thank you.
3: Cheerio now.
4: Bye.
1: Isn't Jerry the fella for sorting things out?
5: Sally!
0: It's only 11:30, Rory. Are you all right?
5: I just got a text message from Evie.
0: Shows how much attention she pays in class.
5: Have your mobile here, Sally?
0: It's in my bag. Well,
5: Evie's message. Yeah, go and check it now.
0: Me? Why?
5: Check, quickly.
0: Why? Is there something up? Rory, what's this all about?
5: Wait and see.
0: Wait. Here we are.
1: You have one raffle. Two tickets to Crete.
0: Me? Oh, my goodness.
5: The ballot was this morning and assembly. That's not great, Sally.
1: Well, that's the best £3 I've ever spent.
0: Oh, great, Sally. Oh, you deserve it.
1: Clear. It's a pity it can't be used sooner. I could miss Miss Black's dinner party next week.
0: Oh, two tickets? Who will I take?
6: I'm sure that'll be the least of your problems.
7: In episode 3 of Two Doors Down, Sally was played by Stella McCusker, Victor by Alan McKee, and Anna Shuya by Laura Hughes. Miss Black was played by Roma Tomalty, Fintan by Gerard Murphy, and Layla by Emily Walmsley. Claire was played by Marcella Reardon, Evie by Katie Gledhill, Rory by Richard Clements, and Jerry Anderson appeared as himself. Two Doors Down was written by Annie McCartney and directed in Belfast by Tanya Nash.

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Because the crisp vegetables and the one and only tangy sauce in Branston pickle bring out the best in your food.

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1: Dinner Ladies by Taran Alley, with Barbara Dixon as Bev and Bridget Forsyth as Mrs. Ollerenshaw. Episode 6, A Very Mixed Grilling.
2: Well, Mr. Chairman, sir, and Mrs. Ollerenshaw, I think that if you was to order us the kitchen, we would do a good job for you at the Oldale School, because we know how to cook the food.
3: Oh, look, I'm sorry, but what are you asking me for anyway? I don't even want the flipping contract.
4: Sophie, for crying out loud. We're never going to get her ready for a grilling by the governor's by Monday. I think we should keep on practising.
3: Well, I'm not being grilled by no one on Monday. You can count me out.
4: Bev, let's ask you some questions. I'm sure this one will come up. Joe?
5: All right, then.
4: As head teacher of this world-famous school, packed full of very clever students, stick to the flipping sheet, Joe. We'll be here all chuffing morning.
5: All right.
4: I see you propose to buy in the services of an elven safety expert to monitor your practices, Beverly. Does that mean you're...
6: It's to get that qualification and save ourselves the money.
4: Very good, Bev.
7: Well done. I'd have given the chicken mare a piece of my mind. Not able, indeed.
4: Yeah, flaming nerve. That's one thing we definitely can't afford to happen. One of us losing our temper. You know, maybe it would be better if just Bev and Indrani went in.
7: Well, I'm Bev's deputy. And it were me what brought Indrani in the first place.
4: Yeah, I know. And she'll do a right good job in speaking up for you and all. What do you reckon? Would you do that?
6: Yeah. And thanks, Sally.
4: But we haven't got Mrs. Wright's number, have we?
8: Kevin? Shelley? Did you find that number for us?
9: No, sorry, ma'am.
8: How's the menus going?
9: Brilliant.
4: Well, there's only one thing for it, then. We'll have to go and find her number in the school office, won't we?
3: I'm not doing that again. Couldn't sleep all night after last Saturday.
7: No one's asking you to.
4: No, I'll go. I'll call Stan and sweet-talk him into opening up for me.
5: OK, let's carry on then, Joe.
4: Right. Beverly, my dear, a difficult question for you. How do you propose getting your 38 G's into them new overalls?
10: Here we go. Shh, now. Come on, Lily. Let's go murder the impatient sod at the front door. What do you want?
11: Don't you dare leave me standing on the doorstep all morning, Bob Rennie. We've got business to discuss. Now, come on, the lounge.
10: Hold me back, Lily, or you'll only know your dad by a mugshot.
11: It's not up for discussion, Bob. I am not having those women providing the catering services in my school. The crucible of learning I plan to create requires panache and aplomb, not mash and blancmange.
10: Yeah, right. Yeah.
11: Oh, for heaven's sake, Bob, will you please put that screen blancmange?
10: Right. I'll give you 3 minutes.
11: I still can't believe you didn't use your casting vote yesterday to solve the problem once and for all. I do hate it when people sit on the fence. Now we've got to have the old ragbag in for an interview.
10: It may have escaped your notice, Cynthia, but half of our governors actually preferred their bid.
11: Yes, and the sensible half voted for Roger. Why couldn't you? Oh, I must say, the Old Dale Hotel Group are just the sort of outfit I had in mind. And exactly the outfit you will be voting for on Monday, Bob.
10: Sounds like a threat.
11: Not at all. But I'm not sure your lodge would be so understanding. You not backing the Grand Master.
12: But that's all I'm finding.
13: Yeah, and it pays well and all.
12: Hey, Joe, fancy some fudge?
13: Yeah, go on then.
12: It's not the cheap stuff neither. Oh, it's right nice.
13: Bingo! Governor's details. Thompson, Troutbeck, Wainscott, right. Oh, that's easy. Old Dale, 555-1066.
12: Joe, quick. I think she's coming.
13: What? No! What'll we do?
12: We go through to Maggie's office and slip out the lobby, quick.
13: Oh, crikey! Come on, Stan!
12: Not shut the desk drawers. You go.
6: Stanley Nelson, what are you doing in my office?
12: Morning, Mrs. O. In on a Saturday again, I see.
6: I heard voices. Have you been using my telephone?
12: I... Where are you? You nasty vermin, you.
14: Can you see it, Stanley?
12: Not yet. Go on, Joe. Step out to the lobby. I'll cover you.
13: Thanks a million, Stan.
12: Come out, you little nuisance.
14: Don't let it run back in here, Stan.
6: Thank heavens for that. Right. Time to call for reinforcements.
15: Hello?
6: Oh, Roger, good morning. Send down, Roger. It'll all be sorted out on Monday.
15: Yeah, and I gotta come to some blinking interview. What other hoops do I have to jump through for this poxy deal?
6: May I suggest, Roger, that you have a little word with Chipmunk, your friend, Bob Rennie. I can assure you that it is only he that stands between you and success.
15: You what?
6: If a certain person had listened to me, you'd be signing the contracts right now.
15: Tell me more.
16: Hello, Mrs. Wright. It's Beverly Pope.
17: Hello there, Beverly. Looking forward to the interview on Monday.
16: Not quite how I put it. We were wondering if you could give us any advice.
17: Advice?
16: How to handle things on Monday sort of thing.
17: Oh, well. I can't see any of the other governors shifting their positions. Half of us are full against you either, much as Mrs. Oranshaw would have liked them to.
16: I knew it. She's not wanted us from the start. What's she got against us?
17: Perhaps I shouldn't say this, but I think for Mrs. Oleranshaw, you're just the wrong class.
16: Too common, you mean? She wants to remember where she started. Well, we're going to give them a real run for their money.
17: Good for you.
16: I don't suppose you could see fit to let me have Bob's address, could you? I'd like to pay him a little visit.
17: Oh, I couldn't possibly tell you that he lives at number 1, Mortimer Mews, Old Dale Village.
16: No harm in asking, though, eh?
17: And good luck on Monday.
16: Thanks, Mrs. Wright. You've been great. Bye.
17: You're welcome. Bye.
18: You off that phone at last?
16: Yeah, why?
13: Because we've got some brilliant ideas for the kitchen.
18: Yeah, flipping mega, ma'am. Honest. Menus, competitions, look.
16: Okay, calm down the pair of you. Now then, talk me through it all.
19: Oh, she's been like it all morning. Always happens when my wife's out, Beverly.
16: Oh, don't you start. Call me Bev, please, or I might think it's Mrs. O talking.
19: Oh, no. Don't even think it. I've had enough of her for one day, thank you. Bev. I don't believe this. Can you take her while I get rid of whoever it is?
16: Of course. Hello, Lily.
19: Right. This had better be good. Roger!
20: Don't leave me stood on doorstep, Chipmunk. Throw her, is it?
19: No. Not the lounge. Me wife's breastfeeding in there.
20: Oh.
19: Let's go in kitchen. Have a seat, Roger. Great bearskin.
20: No, I'm not stopping. I'll say me piece and go.
19: Right.
20: I understand you saw fit to make a fool of me in public yesterday.
19: I did.
20: Don't play innocent with me, Chipmunk. You could have sewn up this stupid school canteen deal, and you didn't. What you playing at?
19: The Board of Governors was evenly split, and I could see both points of view.
20: What's that got to do with anything? Everyone's heard about this deal. They know I'm bidding for it, and they also know there's a bunch of amateurs. A bunch of women amateurs who are giving me a flipping run for my money. I might not have been keen at first, but I can see it's a nice little earner, and I have no intention of losing out. Like, you might lose out all round if the Grand Master of your lodge decided to terminate your membership.
19: Great Bearskin, you wouldn't.
20: Wouldn't I?
19: Oh, Don't worry. I'll do my duty on Monday.
20: Grand. I knew you'd see reason, Chipmunk. I'll see myself out. Cheerio, then.
19: Yeah. Bye.
16: Everything all right?
19: Oh, yeah. Yeah, fine.
20: Blimey, Bev. You've managed to get Lily quiet. How did we...
16: Yes, but who would we actually see in charge of the kitchen on a day-to-day basis? I'm assuming you would be rolling your sleeves up and stirring the custard.
11: Mr. Polegate has explained the kitchen will be professionally staffed.
16: Thank you, Mrs. Otterinshaw, but I'd like to know who these professionals are, so we can satisfy ourselves that they are appropriately qualified.
11: Well, currently the kitchens are run by a bunch of women with barely a formal qualification between them. That doesn't seem to worry you.
16: Mr. Polegate?
20: Well, I can't give you names at present, but I can assure you, Mrs. Wright, that the people we recruit will be versatile enough to oversee the preparation of a wide range of dishes and snacks, giving the pupils maximum choice and value for money.
16: If you can't tell us who will be running the kitchen, can you at least tell us how you aim to provide a balanced diet for our pupils? Maximum choice, as you put it, usually means they choose only chips.
20: Luke, the only way this canteen can pay is to give the kids choice. You do aught else, and you'll be wasting my time and your money.
16: Thank you, Mr. Polegate. That's all I need to hear.
11: Well, really. Bob, you shouldn't allow such favouritism to be shown in this meeting.
0: We're dead guilty, watching them all grafting and not lifting a finger to help.
7: Hey, well, I'll roll up your sleeves then, Bob, and get scrubbing them pans. Clearing up some nada.
21: Yeah, get stuck in, Bev. A bit of gravy down your posh soup, won't it?
22: Well, I think you look just the ticket, the pair of you.
0: Oh, thanks, Stan.
16: Yes, thank you.
23: I'm so glad I'm not going in with you. Aren't you nervous, Bev? I've been shaking like a leaf.
0: I'm not, actually, because I know we can do a bloody good job of it. I'm more nervous about looking at Sheila's old house tonight. The daughter says we can stay there for a while, but it's going to bring it all back about poor Sheila being there.
7: Aye.
23: I can imagine.
24: They give me the creeps.
25: Morning.
23: It's only Rita. And she's smiling. What have you been doing this change up there, Rita? Stringing up the kids who have never cleared the plates.
25: No, I've been laughing about your spaghetti bolognese. Who made it? Smelt like dog food.
23: Shame we didn't save your portion then, Rita.
0: And anyway, the kids liked it.
25: You can laugh, but you should take some of it through to governors and be done with it. Let them know what a good idea it is to have old Dale hotels in here.
16: Take no notice, Bev. You don't want to get het up before we go in.
0: No, you're right.
25: Yeah, well, I'm looking forward to posh nosh they'll dish up when they take over. You ever been in the old Dale Hotel? Right grand in there.
22: You know your trouble, Rita. Jealousy. You can't stand these girls making summers of their lives.
25: Making summer? They're still going to be stuck in flaming kitchen, aren't they? Making lumpy mash and soggy chips. Well, no, they're not, because the last thing old Dale Hotels is going to do is keep this lot on. They're competition now, isn't they?
23: I'll swing for you, Rita.
7: Oh, stop it.
16: Bev, the governors are ready for you and Miss Kumar.
11: What worries me, Miss Kumar, is that if we force pupils to have a set meal, most of them will simply buy snacks from the local shops instead. They are used to choosing free...
26: My colleague Beverly has been designing the menus with them.
0: That's right. And I have some examples here. One at three meals every day would be a vegetarian option, such as pasta bake or vegetable curry, which is very popular already. We would serve chips only twice a week, offering baked potatoes, pasta or rice dishes as alternatives with a portion of fresh vegetables. And we've come up with lots of exciting ideas to help pupils choose the healthiest options.
26: For example, we would try to enlist the support of local celebrities, perhaps some of the players at the City Football Club, to tell us their favourite healthy dishes, to encourage the boys in particular to follow suit.
11: But all this comes to nothing.
16: It's a dinner of sticky buns and chips every day of the school lives. Loads of these kids only get a sandwich or a burger at home every night, if they're lucky. Maybe the time's come to make pupils stay at school at dinner time. Let's give times a week. It'll stand them in good stead for the rest of their lives. That's why me and the girls want to do this. We're fed up feeding them rubbish. But we can't do it alone.
23: Oh, you...
7: Mrs. Wright said they'd all stay till they'd made a decision.
23: Let's not talk about it. It's doing me head in worrying.
1: Oh, crikey. Here they come.
16: Hello, girls.
1: Well, what happened?
23: Well, we did our best.
16: I'm afraid I lost me temper with Mrs. Iron Mighty.
23: She provoked you, Bev.
7: Oh, no. What did you say?
16: It's not what I said. It's what the chairman said.
23: What? He said... he wouldn't want to send his daughter to a school where the catering was not the same high standard as the teaching.
1: Ooh.
23: And wasn't in the pupils' interest. So...
16: so he was going to use his casting vote for Sheila's Kitchen.
1: Oh!
16: We've won! Oh! We've won!
23: I feel like doing cartwheels round the kitchen and kissing me on backside.
22: Well done, girls. Well done.
1: Oh, it's brilliant. Oh, just brilliant.
16: You should have seen Mrs. Old's face when she come out. And this is the third bedroom. This one would be ideal for you, eh, Kev? Plenty of cupboard space for all your sports stuff.
18: Oh, I'm not sure.
23: I thought you were the brainy one these days, Kevin.
18: You're not funny, Shelley.
16: What's up, Kev?
18: I thought we might be going back home.
16: No, Kev. We're not going back there. You can see your dad as often as you like. I'll never stop you doing that, but... I've had enough of this family being bullied. We're going to do what we want with our lives, not what he decides we're allowed to do. Trust me, love, it's for the best. So, what do you reckon? This your room, then?
18: I suppose.
23: Great. Then I could have that middle bedroom with all them mirrors. Kevin's mugged all the crack 'em anyway.
18: Shut up, Shelley.
16: Don't you start, please. Look... why don't you go and bring some stuff in from Sally's car, eh?
18: Yeah.
23: All right.
18: And I'm not carrying all that heavy stuff. You've got an help with it and all.
23: Okay, okay. Keep your hair on.
18: Because I'm not doing all the work around here.
23: Can I come in?
16: Of course you can, Carol. It's your house.
1: No, it'll always be me mum's house.
2: Oh, you must be on cloud nine, Bev.
16: I am. It hasn't quite sunk in yet. Everything's coming right now. And you know something, Carol? It's all thanks to your mam.
2: Not all.
16: I'm not just saying that. It was Sheila convinced us to go for the contract. The rest of us would never have dreamed of it. I've always thought small, but your mam showed me it's okay to think big, to have a go. You know, it's amazing what a difference one person can make.
2: She'd have been so proud of y'all. I wish she could have been it to see it.
16: Your mum will be with us every day, Carol. Every morning when we open up, every time we answer the phone, she'll be there. It's Sheila's Kitchen.
2: Yeah, I know. I know.
23: Hey, she comes with a drink. Well done, Carol.
3: Cheers, love.
23: Here's your cider in, Johnny.
3: Oh, thanks, Carol.
23: And two pints of bitter.
16: Cheers, Carol.
23: Let's love.
3: Joe, you don't think you're going to pull drinking pints, do you?
23: Hey, I'm not complaining in, Johnny.
3: Beth, don't look now, but...
16: oh, you see, it means I'm free. Right, girls, wind me up. Point me at the cutest bum in the place. And let me go. Woo!
4: Lenny here. I'm afraid I'm away on 3 weeks' holiday until the middle of next month. But do please leave a message.
15: It's Roger Polegate. Call me the minute you get back. Do you hear?
5: No. Come on, break's nearly over. Yes, love?
18: 2 currant buns, please.
5: There you go.
18: Seen you in paper this morning, miss.
5: Did you? What do you reckon?
8: For you and for us.
5: Thanks very much.
7: Oh, thanks, Mr. Wright. Your wife were brilliant.
8: No, it's you ladies who were brilliant. I've been smiling all morning. Our dinner ladies seeing off big business. Inspirational. All power to your elbows. Come on now, lads. Off you go.
5: Oh, thank God break's over. My head's still spinning after last night.
9: Sally, here's another one for you.
7: Oh, is it this time?
9: Old Dale Echo. They want to do an interview and take some photos this afternoon. I said 3:45 would be okay.
7: Grand. Thanks, Maggie. We ought to start charging.
5: Hey, I'd better start hoovering before Hello Magazine comes round then, eh?
7: All right.
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5: Oh, crikey.
12: Well, I couldn't find a record that went dinner ladies are doing it for themselves, so that was the next best thing. Yes, you may well have heard that the dinner ladies at our very own Old Dale School have beaten off competition from some of the biggest businesses in the area to win the contract for the newly privatized school's catering. I've got Beverly Pope, head dinner lady and leading light of the new company, Sheila's Kitchen, with me. How does it feel to beat big business at their own game, Beverly?
14: Absolutely brilliant.
5: Hey, go on, then.
14: We don't take over for a while, but the children of Old Dale School will certainly see the difference when Sheila's Kitchen opens for business on the first day of next term.
26: Dinner Ladies was written by Taran Alley and the script editor was Wendy Lee. Barbara Dixon played Bev, Jean Haywood, Sally, Bridget Forsyth, Mrs. Ollerinshaw, Kay Ragg, Joe, Debbie Chazen, Sophie, Vinnie Dillon, Indrani, Jack Smethurst, Bob, Bill Dean, Stan, Andrew Wincott, Roger and Mr. Wright, Maxine Finch, Rita, Stephen Hoyle, Kevin and Sally Walsh, Shelley. The script consultant was Anne Edivine, studio engineer Dave Peacock and the director was Taran Alley. Dinner Ladies is a Bona Latti production for BBC Radio 4.
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9: We present I'm Sorry I Haven't a Clue, the antidote, the panel game. At the piano is Colin Stell and your chairman is Humphrey Littleton.
10: Hello and welcome to the show. This is a proud moment for us because it is in fact a very special edition, the 91st. Not only that, but it's also the first anniversary of our 79th programme. And here to share the champagne with me are Willie Rushton and Tim Brooke Taylor on the right. Graham Garden and Barry Cryer on the left. And we have, for the first game, the round last episode. In this round, the aim is to put the last nail in the coffin of a long-running radio or television show and to close the series in one line. Colin Sell will play the theme music, and I shall award points for bad taste. And we're going to start with Willie Rushton now. Willie Rushton, will you put the end finally to Crossroads?
11: Meg Richardson is coming back.
10: I didn't tell you, teams, that I should be awarding marks according to the strength and volume of the audience applause.
11: I just got Noel Gordon's in, isn't it?
10: Any marks which Willie Rushton may have accrued up to now have been cancelled. And we go over to Graham Garden. Graham, will you put an end, finally, to Shoestring?
12: Shoestring? Sorry, he's tied up.
10: Right. Tim Brooke Taylor, your turn now. I want you to put an abrupt end to the weather forecast.
13: Well, quite a fine night tonight. A little snow on high ground, but on the whole, temperatures are average for the time of year. And not quite the same picture, I'm afraid, tomorrow when we expect the early mist to give way to the end of the world.
10: And Barry Cryer, then, we want you to put the finishing touches to Call My Bluff.
14: And the next word is... Oh, my God!
10: Fine, well, totting up the marks after that round, we have an interesting situation because we have, for the first time in this whole series, we have a tiebreaker. So it's sudden death now. I'm going to ask you and Tim and you, Barry, to do one more each, and we'll decide on that. So, Tim, will you put the finishing touches to Pop Black 82?
13: Enoch, put that gun down.
10: Right. Now, Barry Cryer, it's all up to you. will you put an end to the Waltons, please? Not a moment too soon.
12: Good night, John. Good night, Jason. Good night, Aaron. Good night, Jim Bob. Good night, Ben. Good night, stranger with hatchet.
10: Well, we still have a tiebreak. Okay, this is the point where I give the teams advance warning of the late arrivals that they'll be announcing later on in the program, and this week we'll be asking them for late arrivals at the ecclesiastical ball. At the ecclesiastical ball. And we go on to the round called Backwards, and this, for lack of a better description, is a music round. Just before the program, both teams secretly recorded a song, and we're now going to play it backwards, and their opponents have to guess what the song is. Very simple. And first of all, we're going to hear a song from Willie Rushton.

0: Oh,
1: no.
0: I don't know that I want all the children to be brought up as Catholics.
2: I find them with great feeling.
1: Ah.
0: Not you, you're driving me crazy.
2: Not what about it?
0: No.
1: That was just a statement. Now, well, Graham.
0: Yes.
1: You had one word right in that one.
0: You.
1: That's right, yes.
0: Yeah.
1: It's the last word. I'll give you a hint. It comes at the end of the...
0: It comes at the end, if you think about it.
2: Oh, it's something
0: the last is you-hoo-hoo.
1: Yes.
0: Play it forwards and see if they recognise it then.
1: Anyone... You ain't heard nothing yet, there's a hint.
2: Oh, I'll tell...
0: Eldon.
1: No, nothing to do with Eldon.
2: You ain't heard nothing yet, nothing to do with Eldon. If I had a talking picture of you...
1: Yes. Well, if I take two off for every little bit of help that I gave you, that means you lose 7 marks. And we go now to Graham's song.

0: See you there.
1: Rosemary, I love you.
2: No.
1: Rosemary, I don't love you.
3: Rosemary, I just like you intensely.
1: Sort of quick bit and then a long bit.
3: Yes, it's a bit like that. Sitting in the thing. Doing it or whatever.
1: I'm just trying to give you a... So far, I didn't want to do it.
2: Ah. There's some help from Colin Bell.
1: Dum, dum, dum, dum, dum, dum, dum, dum, dum, dum, dum. Well, it's
2: beautiful, but completely wrong. Graham Garden, will you sing it then, forwards?
4: There's cherry pink and apple blossom white.
3: Oh, it's Phyllis Calvin.
2: Okay, teams, if you can be a bit quicker guessing the right answer.
3: No, that's right.
2: Here's Tim's song.
3: Rosemary.

0: theme from Mother Goose, I think.
1: No, it's not the theme.
0: It's not, not the theme from Mother Goose. Right. Narrows it down.
1: Do you want a clue?
0: Yeah. Yes, please.
1: It's If I Ruled the World.
0: That's speeding up, hum.
2: Will you... To prove it, will you sing it forward, please, sing.
3: I rule the world.
0: Nothing like
3: every day would be the first day of spring.

0: Trouble is, I mean it.
1: Right, does that help you, Barry? And...
2: Not in any way. No.
1: Okay, well, we'll hurry along now to Barry's song.

0: quite clearly the birdie song.
1: I'm going to work out Ochsenmeyer backwards. Ray Och.
0: Lovely, rich, fruity voice, but then you are a bit fruity.
2: And get rich. Treats on the tube.
3: I'll award you the round. Tim and Willie, I'll award you the round if you can get just one word out of
2: I'll give them a clue. It's been mentioned more than once already in this round.
1: When I'm calling you.
0: That is not
3: when I'm calling you. Indian love song. Indian love song.
1: Indian
3: love song. Very good. Round of applause. Right, and now we come to Mornington Crescent. We don't do requests normally because we never get any, but one of our... One of our younger listeners, Ricky Wade, is a great fan of Mornington Crescent and has asked the team to play the Scottish version. Now, if you live in Scotland, you know that this is called Morningside, and the teams have been practicing for the last few days, so we'll kick off with you, Barry Cryer.
2: Spencer Street.
1: The Royal Mail.
2: Hanover Street.
0: Oh, Hen, what you said now. Leith Walk.
2: Good trick. You can do it.
0: Queen Street.
1: Oh, dear.
0: Oh. Oh, okay, the new
1: one. Here they are. Ah. The Andy Stewart Buildings. Just off Cowgate. Clever move.
0: Actually, that is quite clever.
1: Yes, thank you.
0: You got the map.
4: Janet. Can it breathe?
0: In that case, I can say Morningside.
3: Ah. Oh. Well, Dan Darden discovered there, as so many people have before, that it doesn't pay to be too clever. And he handed it on a plate to Tim Brooke Taylor, as our audience spotted immediately. So Tim and Willie win that round, and we go on to a round called Jargonflation. And for this round, team members dress up a simple statement in the most elaborate, inflated, jargon-ridden language possible. And the other team then has to identify the original statement.
2: What do you mean?
3: What I mean is, get on with it, Barry Cryer, in simple terms.
2: The security apparatus governing the retention of the intrinsic propriety of your pelvic area appears to have negated its functional mode.
1: Your flies are undone. Yes.
3: No, okay, really?
2: No.

0: Right, Willie, will you give us an inflated statement?
1: I extend to you, with whom I share this two-way interpersonal verbal relationship, a predilection that the chronological span preceding the hours of obfuscation may be propitiously felicitous.
2: Good morning.
1: No.
2: Good evening.
1: Yes.
2: Our time passes when you're enjoying yourself.
0: Okay, Graham.
2: Any person who reacts least immediately to an amusement situation will in addition exhibit an ongoing response for the greatest period of time.
3: Could you repeat that?
2: Any person who reacts least immediately to an amusement situation will in addition exhibit an ongoing response for the greatest period of time. The audience has got it.
1: Applause, applause.
2: All together now.
1: Clap.
0: He who laughs long.
3: I think we applauded him before. Just wish they'd follow their own guidance.
2: Only laugh last. Don't worry, Tim. They will.
0: Keep trying, Tim.
3: Thank you. Oh, you want me to do one? Yes. At this moment of time, that aperture must be in a negative mode.
2: Shut that door.
3: Correct. I've often wondered, actually, what you hear on the news, a lorry has shed its load. I've really always wanted to know what that really meant.
0: Yes.
3: Haven't you?
0: I have too, yes. So we move on swiftly.
2: Oh, yes.
0: To the next round, which is called Pick Up Song. And in this round, a member of one team starts singing a song and then stops on a word in the lyric. A member of the opposing team must then take up that word but sing a different song containing the word, and indeed starting with that word. I think we ought to make that clear. You have to take up from the word which the opposite person stops on, and you know what I mean.
2: Is this the previous round again? I think the audience have got it again.
0: What I think I'll tell you, teams, is that I will accept a syllable rather than a full word if you're in dire trouble. But we'll come to that when we come to it. So yes. Come on. Let's start now with you, Barry Cryer.
2: That piano's damp. Shine on, shine on, harvest moon. Up in.
1: How's it go on then? Ken Dodden, I never followed him.
3: I've had my share.
2: Shall be bluebirds.
0: The white cliffs. Tim, your word is cliffs. Cliff. And the best of luck.
3: Greatest cliffs. No, Christmas just like the ones we used to know.
2: No, a thousand times no. I'd rather die than say.
1: Say wonderful things to me. I think.
2: Think. Think saints what they used to be.
3: Turned.
2: Careful how you say it.
3: That's a natural one, isn't it? There's so many I can think of, I don't know which one. Turned over a four-leaf clover, and I'll be in love with...
2: That is no song I've ever heard.
3: Okay.
2: I'm looking over a four-leaf clover.
3: Yeah, but this was the rewrite.
2: Oh.
0: I'll allow it, but only just. I'll allow it.
2: What was the last one, I'm sorry?
3: Over.
2: Over. Over my shoulder goes one.
1: Who do we have, Barry or the audience? One or Care?
0: One.
1: One! One alone to be my own.
0: Own.
2: Oh. I'm getting all the John Henson parts. One of them.
1: I was saying, I'm black.

0: I love you. I'm always dreaming.
1: Ing?
0: Dreaming.
1: I'll accept Ing if you'd like to find it easier.
2: Dreaming.
3: Of a white Christmas.
0: Just like the one I sang before.
1: I'm going to end it there because we've got an exciting new round coming now that I want to get on to. This is an old favourite called Squeak Piggy Squeak. But this one...
4: old favourite with who?
1: All our
4: listeners. Names.
1: It's the game where one contestant is blindfolded, turned round several times, and then helped to sit on one of the other contestants. He then demands, squeak, piggy, squeak, whereupon the player being sat upon makes a squeaking noise, and the blindfolded contestant tries to guess who it is. If he fails, the procedure is repeated. The game ends when he guesses correctly, or the others collapse under his weight. And to make it even more difficult for him, while he's being twirled around, the others will swap seats. Who with, it doesn't say. Now then, the player who is going to be twirled round and blindfolded, in reverse order, is Willie Rushton.
2: Oh, no, I've got a bad leg.
4: You'll have a worse one when I finish with you.
1: So Willie Rushton is now being blindfolded.
2: By the producer.
1: Meanwhile, the other members of the team are changing places.

0: He's not.
1: Squeak, Piggy, squeak.
2: Squeak, squeak.
3: That wasn't the body I'm sitting on. I don't think in the audience.
2: I don't. Squeak.
3: What? Squeak up, man.
2: Squeak.
3: How's your name? I recognize that breath anywhere.
4: Right, Willie, who is it?
3: I think the last remains of Barry Cry.
4: Let's have another big round of applause for Willie Rushmore. Gosh, what fun. Now,
3: Barry enjoyed that.
4: Now we come on to the last game in this particular episode, which is, of course, the late arrivals. And I'm going to ask the teams to announce the late arrivals at the ecclesiastical ball.
5: Mr. and Mrs. Sladder, with their son Jacob Sladder.
6: Oh, what a lot of vicars running in. One, two, three. I'm a sort of rev counter, really. Oh, I like him, number 45.
1: Here come the maniacal movements with their son EQ Maniacal Movements.
6: Jeremy Beadle, he's game for a laugh hereafter. Closely followed by Basil E. Carr and Ethel Mormon.
1: Cy Nod. Skipping the wink.
5: There's Mr. and Mrs. Dangle Iyer. And their son David Angle Iyer. There's Sam Lila, and Sam's son Andy Lila.
6: Dave Sexton, he's been on the bells.
1: From Rome, the two in the cities with their extraordinary son, Fat Ike in City.
6: Oh my goodness, the vicars are streaking now. I've never seen so many Nicholas Partons.
7: I see in the doorway we have Mar and Passover, who are wearing towels, incidentally. You probably noticed them, with a hymn written on it for funerals, the sort of hymn and hearse towels.
4: Worth waiting for.
7: Oh, dear, oh,
6: God
7: dear.
6: And Magog. Gog's a bit naughty. Known as a sinner, God.
7: Stuck in the doorway is Roman Catholic priest, Father Fattest. And his tabby knuckle.
6: Oh, there's Richard of Barton Wells, known to us all affectionately as Bishop Rick.
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7: Mr. and Mrs. Idge Tea Party, and their son Vic R. Idge Tea Party. Mrs. Drell and their daughter Kathy Drell.
6: Yes. A very superior mother from Switzerland, known to us all affectionately as Martha Horn, and her youthful laity.
7: Oh, look, there's Mr. and Mrs. Disestablishmentarianism, their auntie.
6: It's cabaret time, and it's Acker Light and his band. Thy sis and his sister Jenny.
1: Here comes an expectorating peer, Lord's Prayer.
5: Now, there's him of the Caldees, and he's brought her of the Caldees as well.
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5: You can see Britt Eklund with hymn number 27.
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0: The BBC presents Tony Hancock with Moira Lister, Bill Kerr, and Sidney James in...
1: Hancock's Half Hour.
0: One of the biggest items in the cost of living today is the general upkeep and repairs of one's place of residence, especially when the house is an old one. Consequently, at Tony Hancock's house, there's enough work to keep 30 full-time labourers in employment.

0: All right, give us another nail, Bill. There you are. 63 nails in that lot. I should hold it. How does it look?
1: Oh, very nice. But there must be a better way of putting wallpaper up. Why don't you use paste like everybody else?
0: Paste? It's because this paper's too thin. The paste would soak right through it. We wouldn't be able to read the headlines. Now, what else have we got to do?
1: We need a new roof.
0: Nonsense. I put one on last week.
1: Well, the rain's still coming through.
0: I can't understand it. You wouldn't think rain would get through cardboard that thick. I mean, it's the same stuff I sold me boots with. Well, come on, let's get on.
1: Wait a minute. What about the big hole in the dining room wall?
0: Don't you dare mind that hole. I want to spend a quiet evening at home tonight, watching next door's television. Come along now. Bring your ladder into the front parlor. The ceiling needs doing up.
1: Now, we've got to be careful with this ceiling. I've been expecting it to fall down ever since last Tuesday.
0: Why?
1: That's when the walls collapsed. The front door. That must be Moira.
0: Not so hard! Come in, Moira. Pick up the door and close it.
2: Hello, boys.
0: Put your hat and coat on the hall stand, Moira.
2: What hall stand?
0: Has that nail fallen out again? I must apologize for the mess, Moira. We're doing a few repairs.
2: Oh, not again. Can't the landlord do something about it?
1: I doubt it. He died in 1827.
2: Well, the place is in a pretty bad condition, isn't it? I'm sure the foundations are shifting.
0: They are not.
2: Well, then why have you had to change this address 3 times in the last month? You used to be just round the corner from me. Now it's 1 and 3 pence to telephone you. And another thing, why don't you do something about all that long grass?
0: Lots of people round here have got long grass.
2: Yes, but not growing through the floorboard.
0: Leave it where it is. I like having me tea on the lawn.
2: Let's face it, Tony. It's a waste of time and money trying to repair this place. It should have been pulled down years ago.
1: I daren't. This house is at the end of the street.
2: Well?
1: Pull this one down, the lot go.
2: Well, they might as well. It's leaning over at an angle as it is. I don't know how you managed to stand up straight.
0: What? 6-inch sole on your left boot? You're well away.
2: Now, why don't you do the sensible thing and move?
0: Well, that's exactly what I intend to do. I have decided to build my own house.
2: What?
0: Yes, this place gives me the willies. It's winter and the wet weather's with us and well... Could have cut one of those W's, I'm sure. I know an Englishman's home is his castle, but I'm getting fed up with living in the moat. So I'm getting out. I'm going to build my own little house. Oh, that sweet little home in the west.
1: Now, wait a minute, Tub. You can't build a house just like that. There are a lot of things to be considered. You've got to get plans drawn up by a skilled architect.
0: I'm not bothering with all that nonsense. I've designed it myself. Like that bloke Christopher Waff.
2: Wren.
0: That is dear enough. We've got the plans here. There you are. Have a butcher's at that little lot. That's a picture of how it'll look when it's finished.
1: Oh, yeah? And you designed this all by yourself?
0: Well, not exactly. It was my idea to tear it out of the book. Anyway... That's what my house is going to look like.
2: But, Tony, this is Buckingham Palace.
0: I realize that. I'm not an idiot. Thank you. Thank you all. I repeat, I'm not an idiot. I realize I can't build it exactly the same as this. Naturally, I'll have to leave a few things out.
1: Such as?
0: Well, them sentry boxes can go for a start.
2: Tony, you can't build a place like that. It's got over 500 rooms.
0: We can take in lodgers. I've worked it all out. See, I'll need a few bricks, a couple of sacks of cement, half a yard of sand, bucket of water, and everybody stand back.
1: Has it occurred to you that to build a place like this would cost over £1 million?
0: I'd have to start saving up, won't I? See, I can cut down to 6 meals a day and...
2: Oh, Tony... Tony, be sensible. It's a very natural thing to want to build a house of your own. But you must be practical about it. You must build something you can afford.
1: Yeah, put a door in one of the sentry boxes.
2: Why don't you settle for something nice and discreet? A little bungalow, perhaps.
0: Oh, yes, that's it, a bungalow. I can just see it. I won't have stairs. I'll have a lift going right up to the top floor.
2: Tony. Tony, this may come as a shock to you, but a bungalow has nothing upstairs.
1: Perfect. A house reflecting his own personality.
0: Now, listen, you Australian layabout. I've got one word to say to you.
1: What's that?
0: Tyson.
1: You can't speak to me like that, you Birmingham barrel. And I've only got one thing to say to you. Lindwall.
0: All right. All right, then. Cowdrey.
1: Why, you... Miller. Harvey.
0: Compton Hutton.
1: Bradman.
0: Betzer.
1: Ha!
0: Ha ha ha. May.
1: Stay. Morris.
2: Boys, stop swearing at each other.
0: Well, I'm fed up with the way you keep... Truman.
1: Langley.
0: Fred.
1: Who's Fred?
0: My brother. You wait till he grows up.
2: Now, boy, please. What about this bungalow?
0: Yes, I'm sorry, Maura. Forgive me. I don't generally use bad language in front of a lady. Now, the bungalow. When do we start?
2: Well, you can't start yet. You have to buy the plot of land first.
0: Yes, of course. Must have land. What a pity Father had to sell the estate! Just thrown in for good measure. Land. Where can I get some land from?
1: Wait a minute. I know the very guy.
0: Oh, yes? Who?
1: Well, just about the finest estate agent in the business, that's who.
0: Oh, no. Not...
1: Yeah,
0: no.
1: Sid James.
0: I might have known it. And how long has he been selling land?
1: Ever since he found out how many people are buried every year.
2: Well, you can just think of someone else, because Tony's not buying any land from him.
0: No, I am not.
1: Why not? What's Sid ever done to you? Tell me.
0: It would be a pleasure, but the BBC closes down at midnight.
2: No, Bill, I can't understand you. You're the only one who doesn't see through him.
0: Yes. Look what he did to me last week. He sold me 100 silver-plated cigarette holders for 15 quid.
1: Well?
0: That's a lot of money for a packet of pins. Listen, you can forget all about Sidney James.
1: I think you're being very silly. Sid sells his land cheaper than anybody else in the country.
0: Well, there must be something wrong with it.
1: He's got thousands of acres all up and down the country.
0: Yes, I bet it's that little strip that runs in between the railway lines.
1: Look, Tub, the least you can do is go down to his offices and see what he's got to offer.
0: All right. All right. Seeing as I'm desperate for some land, I'll give him one more chance.
1: Look, all you've got to do is beat him at his own game.
0: Me?
1: Of course.
0: Gosh,
1: you.
0: Brilliant, yeah.
1: You can do... Why, you've got more brains in your little finger than he's got in the...
0: You're too kind.
1: Look, be more astute than he is.
0: Me,
1: use
0: more
1: that,
0: astute.
1: That high-powered business brain of yours.
0: Yes, a typhoon or a tycoon. That's it, that's me. Good lad. I will. That's it. I'll baffle him with figures. Einstein Hancock. Come along. Now, see here, James. I understand you have X number of acres for sale at Y number of pounds. Well, I want Z number of acres at B number of pounds. I'm prepared to go up to C number of pounds, but the way I see it, if M equals the marginal profit and D equals the discount per annum, then Y over B plus C over X minus the square of D plus M would equal the sum of Q plus E over W times the quotient of F plus Y over K.
3: So what does that prove?
0: I don't know. I'm red hot on the alphabet.
3: All right. Now, let's get down to business. What can I do for you?
2: Tony's looking for some land to build a house on.
3: And you've come to me. A very wise decision. I've got some of the finest land that's ever been reclaimed. Now, whereabouts did you have in mind?
0: Oh, I'm not fussy. What have you got?
3: Well, wait a minute. Let's have a look at my maps.
0: Ah.
3: Oh, yes. Here we are.
0: Mm-hmm.
3: Now, this lot here marked in red.
0: Yeah.
3: That's £2,000 an acre.
0: Yes.
3: This here in green.
0: Mm-hmm.
3: £1,500 an acre.
0: Yes.
3: This lot here in yellow.
0: Ah.
3: £1,250 an acre.
0: How much for this big lot in blue?
3: That? Oh, 3 and 6 an acre.
0: I love it. I'll build me house right in the middle of it.
3: Please yourself. But you better leave your bedroom light on.
0: Why?
3: The ships might hit it.
2: Have you got anything on the coast, Mr. James?
3: Certainly. This lot marked in red, I showed you. 17 acres there, smack on the south coast. You can only have 12 of them, though.
0: Why?
3: The other 5 fell into the sea.
1: Never mind, Tub. 12 acres should be enough to build a house on.
3: Of course. And not only have you got the land on top of the cliff, you've also got the beach right down to the sea edge.
4: That's nice.
3: And it's only $2,000 an acre.
4: Well, I'll have to get on to be broker about that.
3: Why?
4: I'm broke. Next.
2: Never mind, Tony. Don't worry about the money. I'll help you out with a few thousand.
4: Good girl, Maura. Of course she can afford it, you know. She's on that panel game.
1: Now let's have a look at the map. Look, we've got to decide just where we're going
3: to
1: build.
3: Oh, yes. And there's one little point I forgot to mention. I always stipulate that any building done on any land sold by me must be done by a building company nominated by me.
4: Yes, that's fair enough. Which building company do you nominate?
3: Mine.
4: Yours?
3: Yeah.
4: You're going to do all right out of this, aren't you? What is this building company of yours?
3: My card.
4: Why? So you only employ German labor?
3: Do what?
4: Sidney James Jerry Building Limited.
3: All right, we won't go into that. Now, let's get down to details. I suggest we build the house on the beach underneath the cliff. It'll shelter it nicely.
4: All right? Sounds fine. I like that.
3: All right.
4: I can see that, yeah.
3: Now, that should provide you with a very comfortable little home, right up till 8 o'clock at night.
1: Well, what happens then?
3: Then you move out.
4: Why?
3: The tide comes in.
2: And where do we move to?
3: Into the other house.
4: Oh, I see. The other house.
3: The one we've had built on the cliff top.
4: Oh, that old thing. Whose idea was it building that one?
3: Mine.
4: Oh, yes, of course, yes. Yes, you're the man who owns the building company, aren't you?
3: Right? Mind you, I'm only doing it for your own good.
2: Oh, of course.
3: I mean, you don't want to stay in that one on the beach all night and drown, do you?
1: No, of course not.
3: Well, then, you've got to have another one built on the cliff top, haven't you?
4: Yes, I suppose we have.
3: Well, shut up, then.
4: Just a minute, I can't afford to buy 2 lots of furniture.
3: You don't have to. You take it with you when you go. Now, look, you start moving the furniture at 4 o'clock in the afternoon, then when the tide comes in at 8 o'clock, you just have time to nip back down and lock all the doors.
4: Why?
3: To stop the sea getting in.
4: Well, then, if the sea can't get in, why can't I stay down there?
3: What, and leave all the furniture out on the cliff top all night?
4: Yes, I hadn't thought of that.
2: Now, look, just a minute. Why can't we just build one house on the cliff top?
3: Well, you can do. But then, where are you going to live during the day?
4: Where are we going to live during the day? Well, it's obvious we he's right, you know. He's right. We've got nowhere to live during the day. Homeless. Trapped in the moors, waiting for night to come so we can go home. He's dead right.
2: Tony, don't be so silly. He's not right. I know plenty of people who manage perfectly well with one house. We'll build it on the cliff top. We don't want the one down on the beach.
4: Don't want it? I've paid 7,000 quid for that house. I'm not knocking it down for you or anybody.
2: It's not built yet.
4: That's no excuse. It's my home. Just because you don't like it, I'm supposed to knock it down and have nowhere to live during the day.
2: You can live in the one on the clifftop all the time.
4: Then who's going to live in the one down on the beach?
2: Nobody!
4: You expect me to leave it down there empty after all the money I've paid for it?
1: Look, I'm a bit confused.
4: You're not alone.
1: Do you mind explaining, once again, very slowly, just why you need 2 houses?
4: I give up. I'm surrounded by idiots. Tell them, Sid, tell them. They're a bit slow, you know. They're not as bright as me.
3: Well, it's quite simple. You've got one house on the cliff top.
2: Yes, all right. We won't go through all that again. Take it from me, Tony. You are being twisted.
4: How can you say such a thing about the man who's just saved my life?
1: Huh?
4: Saved my life. If it hadn't been for Sid's foresight, I might have been drowned in mid-bed. We're having 2 houses built, and that is that.
3: Good. Now, there's just one point about the house on the cliff top. If the weather gets rough and the sea undermines the bottom of the cliff, the house might collapse.
4: Oh, dear.
3: But you've got nothing to worry about. I'm going to take precautions.
4: Good lad, Sid, my pal.
3: I'm going to build you another house 2 miles inland.
4: Yes, of course. No point in taking chances.
2: But, Tony...
4: But the man saved me life again.
1: So now we've got 3 houses. One underwater twice a day, one liable to collapse any minute, and... There's nothing wrong with the third one, is there?
3: Not a thing. Perfectly good house.
2: Then let's just settle for that one. Forget about the others, eh?
4: Don't be ridiculous, Maura. The only reason we're building this one is because the other two aren't safe. If you don't build them, there's no point in building this one. The reason's gone.
2: Yours isn't doing so good either, is it?
3: Right, then. Now, that's 3 houses at 7,000 acre at a time. That's 24,000 acre.
4: Wait a minute.
1: Add it up again. 22,000.
3: Oh, that's right. I'm sorry.
1: Just watch it.
3: Right, now, if you sign the deeds, we'll just...
1: Just a minute, Sid. I've just thought. It's going to be a bit dodgy getting this furniture up from the beach every night. One feels such a Charlie climbing up a cliff in your pajamas and... grand piano and a couple of goldfish bowls strapped on your back.
3: Well, of course you do. Which is why I've engaged the Sydney James Steel Construction Company Limited.
1: And what do they build?
3: Escalators.
1: I thought they were. How much?
3: To you, 2,000 quid.
1: I'll have two. One up, one down. And I'll have a couple of dozen corset adverts to stick up along the side.
3: Right, well, that's settled.
2: Just one other thing. When the house on the clifftop falls down, which it will do...
3: Naturally.
2: Of course. How do we get the furniture over to the house that's 2 miles inland?
1: Don't worry about that. I bet Sid's thought of something.
3: I have.
1: I knew he had. How much?
3: 5,000 quid, payable to the SJEC.
1: SJEC?
3: The Sydney James Engineering Company.
1: And what do they build?
3: Railways.
1: So now we've got... So now we've got our own railway.
3: I want a ride! All right, now, if you just sign here, we can get started.
1: Right.
3: Now, well, go on. What are you waiting for?
1: Just thinking about that sentry box. If I was 9 inches taller, I could be living rent-free.
3: Sign it.
1: All right. Anthony A., St. John Hancock, second. There. Now, how much do we owe him, Bill?
5: Let's see. 12 acres of land at 2,000 an acre. Plus 3 houses at 7,000. 2 escalators, railway lines, 2 stations, engine, 4 coaches, and a guard's van. That's 2 and 2 carry 3 makes £144,000.
1: Myra, ring up the bank, ask for a loan.
2: But you haven't got an account.
1: Here's a bob. Go and open one.
3: Oh, there we are. We'll start construction first thing tomorrow morning. And good luck.
1: Isn't it marvellous? I only came here to see about a little bungalow.
2: Never mind, Tony. I don't care what anybody else says about you. To me, you'll always be...
1: Yes?
2: A complete idiot.
1: Thank you, Maura.

0: My word, they are getting on with it, aren't they? There's no doubt about it, you can't beat the British workmen. Look at them going it. That's the third Brit they've got into position in the last hour and a half. They'll never keep it up.
1: Hey, look out, Tub. Mind that crane. Don't walk underneath it.
0: Oh, my word, yes, a big one, isn't it? Sorry, Mr. Foreman.
2: That's all right, mate. All right, Charlie, lift the weight. Swing around now. Gently, hold it.
1: Now, slowly down. Slowly. Slowly.
2: Over a bit. Slowly down. That's it, lovely. Another 6 inches. Down. Slowly now. Slowly. That's it. Perfect. Let it go, Charlie.
3: Now you know why they only lay 3 bricks in an hour and a half. Surely they can work faster than this. I've got a good mind to complain to the foreman.
0: Don't do that. They'll all go on strike.
3: Nobody would notice.
1: Oh, now be fair, Moira. Some of them are doing their bit. Look at that little bloke over there. They've had him on the go all day. Never stops, poor little devil, mixing away there. Look at him, shoveling it in there. What's he making?
3: Tea.
1: Where did Sid get him from?
0: I don't know, but it's the first time I've ever seen overalls with arrows on them.
1: Hey, look at that carpenter there. He doesn't know what he's going to do for a start. Talk about wasting wood. Every half hour, I have to go over and dig him out of the sawdust.
3: It's all your fault, Tony, agreeing to pay them time and a half for overtime and double time on Sundays.
0: Well, what about it?
3: Well, now they only come in at 5:30 and only on Sunday mornings.
1: It's not good enough, Tub. I've seen some lazy workmen in my time, but shovels with built-in armrests, I ask you.
3: And another thing, Tony, I'd like to know where Sid's getting all these bricks from.
0: I can tell you that. You know he bought 6 rowing boats last week.
3: Well?
0: You know that lighthouse over there?
3: Lighthouse? Where?
0: Exactly.
1: I wish they'd get a move on. We could build it quicker ourselves.
0: We'll probably have to. Look, that carpenter's just switched the light on.
1: What happened?
0: The electricians have come out. Hello? There go the bricklayers. That's all they needed. Mark my words, half the country will be paralyzed before the night's out. Oh, well, let's get to work. There's some hard graft ahead of us. This house must be finished. We've all got to put our backs into it. No shirking. Bill, you can lay the bricks. Maura, you're a strong girl. You can dig the trenches.
4: And what, pray, are you going to do?
0: You'll both be needing tea, won't you?

0: I'm sorry about those workmen, Billy. Lucky they got those first two houses built before they went on strike.
1: Well, they should have come out and strike before they built them.
0: Why, something happened?
1: Well, no, except that the one on the cliff top is now where the one on the beach was, and the one on the beach...
0: Yeah?
1: That was sunk last night. But don't worry, we're managing all right in our own with the third one.
0: So I see. I like these new style temporary buildings.
1: Contemporary.
0: Not the way you're doing it, son.
2: What's wrong with the way we're doing it? I'm very proud of myself. I built a complete wall today.
0: Yeah, isn't it about time you stopped? It's 220 yards long.
2: I know. I have the same trouble when I'm knitting. I just can't seem to turn the heel.
0: Oh, I must admit, Billy, it's coming along nicely. I like that big bay window over there. Very nice.
1: It's not supposed to be there. Tony leaned up against the wall before the cement was dry.
2: Have you seen inside yet, Mr. James?
0: No. Where's the front door?
1: Well, it should be here somewhere. Oh, there it is up there.
2: Oh, Bill.
1: Well, how was I to know that the plans were upside down?
0: Well, I would have thought you might have suspected. I mean, it's not normal to have a television aerial in the coal cellar, is it? I don't know. I've been around, but I've never seen a house with a flat roof with pointed foundations before.
1: Never mind. It'll confuse the flies.
0: That reminds me. Where's Hancock got to?
2: There he is, chatting to your foreman over there.
3: Of course, this isn't the first time I've been on the building, Mark.
4: I didn't think it was.
3: That's right. Well, you can tell by the expert way I sliced these bricks in half with me trowel, can't you?
4: Yes, it's very, very clever, very clever.
3: Mind you, my fingers aren't as long as they used to be.
4: Oh, well, no. It does happen.
3: Still, we all make mistakes.
4: Yes, of course.
3: I come from a long line of builders, me,
4: but
3: you know.
4: Do you?
3: My great-grandfather helped to build the Tower Bridge.
4: No.
3: Yes, he was the bloke who sawed it in half.
4: Was he?
3: Then there's the Leaning Tower of Pisa.
4: Your family built that?
3: Every stone.
4: Good.
3: My Uncle Fred designed it. Well, I say he designed it. I tell a lie. That isn't exactly true.
4: No?
3: It was a rough sketch of my mother's wedding cake. The Italians liked it, so we put it up.
4: But tell me, does it really lean?
3: Well, strictly speaking, no.
4: No?
3: Between you and me, it's dead straight.
4: Is it? Yeah.
3: Depends how you're standing, of course.
4: Yes.
3: It's the way they hold the cameras. That's what does it, you know.
4: That's what.
3: Anyway, my biggest job, that's the one I was going to tell you about.
4: Yes, yes.
3: Just a minute. Undoubtedly, it was the fourth bridge.
4: It
3: was the fourth bridge.
4: It was.
3: I remember distinctly because the other three fell in.
4: Did they?
3: Yes. Anyway, I was in charge. I decided we'd start building from both sides and meet in the middle. Follow me?
4: Good idea.
3: You're ahead of me. Yes. I see. You're intelligent.
4: Yes.
3: Of course, you know the fourth bridge. It's got those big arches that go up and down, all the way across.
4: Oh, yes, yes, I know the one, yes.
3: How those trains ever get up and down those things? So that's their worry. I was only building
4: that's
3: it.
4: That's right, yes, I remember.
3: So anyway, there we were. We'd started from either side.
4: Uh-huh.
3: We had a race to see who could get to the middle first.
4: Oh, competition.
3: Well, it's a good thing.
4: Yes,
3: I think
4: is.
3: So. Oh, I'm all for competition myself.
4: Bats things up, isn't it?
3: Pardon?
4: Bats things up.
3: You're overdoing it a bit, aren't you? Anyway, we were going along like a house.
4: On fire.
3: On fire. You should have put that in. We built the first 27 yards in 3 seconds.
4: No.
3: Well, we had to. There was a train behind us. Well, we were doing very well. Right up until the fog sprang up.
4: Oh, dear.
3: Well, I don't know how it happened, but the long and the short of it was,
4: yeah,
3: we passed each other. Well, I felt the right Toby jug, I can tell you.
4: Well, you would.
3: There was the other half of the bridge, 20 yards past me and 6 feet on one side. Well, I blamed it on the crane driver.
4: Yeah?
3: Oh, the bloke who was lifting the big girders about. It's your fault, I said. I was annoyed.
4: Well, naturally.
3: Puce, I was.
4: Yes.
3: The whole face is red with anger.
4: Well, you said puce.
3: I did. I got a right to change my mind, haven't I?
4: Yes, of course. Well,
3: thank you very much.
4: Carry on.
3: Just keep chipping in. Don't try and dominate. Well, as I said, my old face was red with anger.
4: Yeah.
3: I clenched my fist till the muscles on my arm stood out like marbles.
4: Really?
3: I looked up at him and I shook my fist. It's your fault, I said. You went looking where you were going, I said. Undo all that lot, I said, and go back and start again, I said. It was me speaking.
4: Yes, yes.
3: Well, I don't know whether it was the authority of my voice or the sense of shame he must have felt, but he did it without a murmur. I should have said he'd done it without a murmur. I'm sorry.
4: It doesn't matter.
3: Grammatical mistake. We can all go wrong.
4: Yes.
3: He could see I meant it.
4: Uh-huh.
3: He started his crane up and got going. Of course, he was eager to rectify his mistake, see?
4: Yes, of course.
3: There he was. I'll never forget it. Never forget it. Yeah. Just if it was today. Yeah. Swinging this huge crane around like a toy, dead keen.
4: Was it?
3: Yeah. And you know, he had a sort of sheepish, apologetic smile on his face.
4: Oh, no, yeah.
3: Just as I walked away, having won my point,
4: yeah,
3: being the foreman,
4: mm-hmm,
3: do you know what he did?
4: What?
3: He dropped a 10-ton girder on my head.
2: Tony, come quickly. We've finished the house.
3: Oh, third time lucky. Wonderful. My own little house at last. One day it'll be our home, Maura. That wonderful golden day when you shyly carry me over the threshold. Where is it?
2: Where is it? Well, it's there. Well, it's right by... Well, it was there a minute ago. Mr. James?
0: Yes?
2: Mr. James, have you seen the house anywhere?
0: Well, I tried, Maura. I slung a rope round it, but I couldn't save it. Gentlemen, remove your hats, please. You can just see the television aerial going under now.
2: Going under?
0: I want to congratulate you, Hancock. You're a pioneer. The first man to unsuccessfully build a house on Romney Marsh. Well done.
3: Well done. Romney Marsh, dig it out. Me money, ruined, nowhere to live.
1: You must find me a place to live. Don't you understand?
0: Son. Don't worry, son. For 1,000 quid, I can tell you.
5: Here is the news. Last night, a sentry box was stolen from outside Buckingham Palace. Will the thieves kindly return the sentry? And if anybody can give any information, please communicate with Scotland Yard. We'll be listening to Hancock's Half Hour, featuring the lad himself with Maura Lister, Bill Kerr and Sidney James. Incidental music was composed by Wally Stott and recorded by the BBC Augmented Review Orchestra, conducted by Harry Rabinowitz. The script was written by Ray Galton and Alan Simpson, and the programme, which was recorded, was produced by Dennis Mayne Wilson.

0: Steiner.
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2: 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Thank you.
3: Green slate! Abandon these financial irregularities. Hand over that copper coin of the realm and read this extract from a recent issue of the Telegraph.
2: Yes, sir. In building a new residence for the High Commissioner in Colombo, the British government was taken for a ride by the contractors. A witness at an inquiry said a semicircular settee cost £420.
3: Which naturally brings us to the highly esteemed Goon Show. Scene one, we continue with the inquiry.
4: That's all very well, but why a semicircular city?
2: Because, sir, it was for the use of a semicircular vice consul.
4: Oh.
5: What about marketing?
4: Has the Minister of Works anything to say? What about the Ministry of Works? What? Where is he?
6: Oh, I told all that furniture myself.
4: What is all this about? What are we all here for?
3: What about our loves in Korea, then?
5: What about the...
3: Loves in...
5: Wait, let me finish, but let me say... What about the drains in Hackney?
4: What about the drains in East Finchley?
5: Never mind them in Finchley.
4: I
5: live in Hackney and the drains pong.
3: What about the Welsh reactionary
5: set? Shut up, Mr.
7: Bevan. What about all this washing outside number 10? That's what I...
2: Please, gentlemen.
5: I'm not a gentleman.
2: You said it. Gentlemen, this is an inquiry into the cost of a government building in Colombo.
4: What?
3: Hooray!
4: Who authorized this?
2: Mr. Eccles here.
6: Yeah, I chose all the furniture myself.
4: Mr. Eccles, why did a 7 and 6 penny window seat cost £246?
6: I resign! You speak to my secretary. You can't talk to a government minister like that. I won't be out of work long, you see. I'll get that Ministry of Fishery job. You watch. I've kept goldfish.
2: Mr. Eccles. Mr. Eccles, we are not for one moment doubting your sincerity.
6: Oh.
2: It's just your intelligence that's in question.
6: Well, I accept your apology.
4: How dare you interrupt me when I wasn't saying anything? How dare you?
6: I resign!
4: Shut up!
3: Shut up, Eccles!
6: Shut up! Shut up,
3: Eccles!
5: Shut up! One moment, please! Shut up! You
3: steaming nephew. He'll not know. Now, as a strolling Prime Minister of no fixed address, I must protest at this gross misspending of public funds.
5: No.
3: This building in Ceylon was supposed to cost £25,000. In fact, it cost £59,000.
8: No. We mustn't stand for this.
3: We're not going to.
5: We're not going to, indeed.
3: Brother. To teach those concerned with this disgusting waste a severe lesson, I've ordered the building burned to the ground and a new building put up at the proper price. Thank you, lads. You'll get your OBEs as you go out.
2: That afternoon, the strolling Prime Minister was summoned urgently from the windmill to attend, of all things, a vital cabinet meeting.
9: Good afternoon, gentlemen.
10: I'm late.
9: Yes. Sabrina wasn't on till after the interval, are you?
10: Glad you got here. Now, Mr. Prime Minister, first question. What is the liquid that most inspires a British soldier while on active duty?
9: Tea!
10: Tea is correct. A big hand for the lucky winner. Now, you want to double your salary? Good. Question number two. What is the organization that supplies tea to the troops?
9: The Naffy!
10: Right again! Now, Now just pour this bucket of custard over your head to prove the prime ministers are funny!
3: Thank you!
11: Now, sir, we want you to peruse these vital secret plans.
3: I'll read them tonight in bed.
11: What?
3: And now, gentlemen, I want you to peruse these plans.
11: You? What are they, sir?
3: The new secret tunnel between the House of Lords and the Folies Bergère.
11: But, sir, I thought we were cutting down on this sinful national expenditure.
3: Of course we are. We haven't built any lighthouses in the Strand this year. And besides, we've cut the tunnel estimates down to the barest essentials.
7: You mean there'll only be ones every round lots?
3: Yes, and only plain silver chandeliers.
6: I resign.
3: Why?
6: I don't know.
3: Well, shut up.
6: Shut up.
3: Shut up.
6: Shut up.
3: Please,
6: shut
3: let's up. Not start that again.
11: Get raised and happy.
3: Please. Gentlemen, now don't forget, economy is the watchword. Black Rod?
12: Yes, sir.
3: Carry me to my car.
2: That night in bed, Britain's sterling Prime Minister unrolled the secret document.
13: Oh, good evening, sir. May I help you?
3: Ah, Sir Gripbite, my trusted butler. Confident, best friend, sincerest critic, and author of 10 years as a Russian spy at number 10. Help me unroll this top secret document, which nobody must unroll.
13: Of course, sir. First, do let me take a holiday snapshot of you.
3: By all means. By all means. I'll just slip on my bathing costume. There.
13: Splendid. Now, a little smile, sir. Good. Look, just hold the plans right up in front of your face. There. Thank you very much, sir.
3: Thank you. Now, good pipe. Huh? Read these plans to me. No, no, wait.
13: What?
3: No one must see these plans. Put on your dark glasses and look the other way as you read them.
13: Certainly, sir. Anything for the old country.
3: Good. And to make doubly sure, I won't listen. Now, what are these plans?
13: Now, let me see. Scamps and skins and skins. Father Gale, the clouds and the shower and the greens.
3: Good heavens, sir. It's a plan of a new guided Naffy. A self-contained
13: missile capable of carrying 82 staff, 10 Naffy pianos, 60,000 gallons of tea, and 12 tons of buttered crumpet being shot 6,000 miles up and set fully operative at a point of impact in 16 seconds. It sounds quite impossible.
3: You think so? Give me that phone. Hello? 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I'll show you, old faithful servant. Yes?
14: Naffy manager Kuala Lumpur here. The old tea's ready now, sir.
3: There you are. Shot to Malayan and set up in 7 seconds.
13: Gad, what a fiendish weapon. With this, Britain is unbeatable.
3: Yes. What a pity we can't build more. Economy, you know. After all, the country can't afford tunnels to the Folies Bergère and guided Naffies, can we? Shh, quick! Hide these plans. Here's Max Geldrath.

0: Our little strolling prime minister of no fixed address is asleep.
1: Psst.
0: Who's that? How do you spell it?

0: You illiterate swine. It's Moriarty. Where are you?
1: Here. In the piano.
0: What the devil are you doing in there?
1: I'm hiding.
0: Don't be silly. Haydn's been dead for years.
1: I don't wish to know that.
0: Neither do I.
1: I say, look here. Now help me out. I'm disguised as one of the piano strings.
0: Which string are you?
1: I think I'm a G string.
0: So that's why I can't see you.
1: Now then, I'm not sure which string I am, so you better play a scale.
0: Do.
1: No.
0: Re.
1: No.
0: Me.
1: Me, that's me. Help me out. Thank you.
0: Good heavens, Moriarty, you're 2 feet taller than you used to be. How did that happen?
1: Some swine sent in a piano tuner.
0: Well, you always were musical. Now, Moriarty, I want you to photograph this photograph of the guided Naffy plans. Record it on tape. Swallow it. Raise your right leg and flee the country.
1: Farewell.
2: Farewell.
3: What's going on down here?
4: Nothing, sir. Nothing at all.
3: That's funny, Griffith. I thought I heard the sound of a man photographing the photograph of the secret plans, recording them on tape, swallowing them, raising his right leg, and fleeing the country.
0: Quite impossible. We were whispering, sir.
3: I'm sorry. I must have been mistaken. Answer that phone.
0: What phone?
3: That one. Give it to me. Hello?
5: This is the manager of the guided Naffy at Kuala Lumpur, sir. Do you want this tea we brewed up? Or shall we throw it all away?
3: Certainly not. I will not tolerate waste. How much tea is there?
5: 10,000 cups.
3: Right, keep it on the boil. I'll attend to it. Gritpipe, we're going to Malaya. Prepare airliners to carry 10,000 troops. Tell them we're going to Malaya for tea.
0: That will mean tropical kit, sir.
3: Tropical kit? I love that woman. Uniforms.
0: Yes, yes.
3: Yes, well, have them issued at once.
4: You will have your little joke.
3: Yes, needle, not a little. Isotopes, Peru. No expense must be spared to see that this tea is not wasted. A watchword is still economy.
0: Right, sir.

0: magnificent economical sight. 1,200 planes, 10,000 men, all pledged to avert tea wastage. Well, goodbye, Pip-Pipe.
1: Oh, just a moment, sir. It's 10 to 12.
0: Well?
1: Time for your OBE, sir. Say ah.
0: Oh, that's better. Well, goodbye, Pip-Pipe.
1: Goodbye, Charlie.
0: My name's not Charlie, it's Neddy.
1: I know, but somehow I always think of you as Charlie.
0: Thank you. Farewell, friend.
2: Hello, Gridpipe.
1: Moriarty, where are you?
2: I'm hiding in the lining of your underpants.
1: Fool. What are you doing there?
2: I couldn't get out of the country with the plans.
1: Why not?
2: The fares have gone up again.
1: Great heavens. Wait a moment. We'll travel free, Moriarty.
2: How?
1: We'll reach Moscow via Malaya. Now, quick. Crawl through this photograph of a hole in the fuselage of this aeroplane.
2: Can I go? Right. We're in.
1: Good.
2: Now throw away that photograph of the hole before we fall out.

0: By dawn, the mighty aerial fleets were approaching Ceylon.
1: I've worked it all out here. Now, the cost of firing the guided navy to Malaya was £250,000. Manager's wages, £8.10, making a total of, Chancellor of the Exchequer, just the man. Now, how much is £250,000 plus £8.10?
2: I resign!
3: You can't talk to me like that!
1: Shut up!
3: Shut up!
1: Shut up! Here, step outside this door. He always wanted to visit Ceylon. Tell the Minister of Aerial Music to ask the Black Watch to play for dancing for all ranks.
4: A three-handed woman. She's right-handed, left-handed, and underhanded too. She's a three-handed woman, and she knows just what to do. Yeah, she's a three-handed woman, and she ain't no good for you. With her left hand, she'll caress you, while her right hand straightens your tie. And then she picks the phone up and calls another guy. And though you take her here and take her there, you'll find before you're through, while you think you're taking her, Jack, she's taking you, 'cause she's a three-handed woman, and she knows just what to do. Yeah, she's a three-handed woman.

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Cause she's a three-handed woman. 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

0: That night, the aerial armada landed and the troops under Major Bloodnock bivouacked in the steaming jungles, a mere day's march from the guided Naffy.
1: Major Bloodnock!
2: Don't come in my tent yet, please, just a moment. Good night, darling. I'll see you later.
3: Good night, darling.
2: Yes, out you can. Come in.
1: Thank you. Now, Major LeBloodnock?
2: A civilian. How dare you enter my tent, sir?
1: That's the only way I could get in.
2: Oh. For all you know, I might have had some ladies in here. Get out.
1: Be quiet or I'll tell them who sold those three cardboard tanks.
2: What? It's all lies. In any case, they never paid me. Is there no honesty? Do you know what happened to me last night?
1: No.
2: Thank heaven for that. Now then. State your business, sir.
1: Now listen.
2: What?
1: Tomorrow, we reach the only jet-propelled guided Naffy in the world. It must be destroyed.
2: What? Are you a spy?
1: Yes.
2: Then why are you covered in mint?
1: I'm a mint spy.
2: American!
1: They wish to know that. A Merry Christmas to you too. Now listen, would you be willing to sabotage this secret guided Naffy?
2: I'll have you know that I am a patriotic English gentleman, sir.
1: And what does that mean?
2: It means I'll only do it for money.
1: Very well. Here is a carbon copy of an imitation £100 note.
2: Wait a moment. How do I know this carbon copy isn't a forgery?
1: How? Look here. Here's a life-size oil painting of me robbing the bank with it.
2: But it shows you clean-shaven.
1: I was wearing an invisible beard.
2: Great! Malleable lumps of steaming thunder.
1: I apologize.
2: You Chinese think of everything.
1: But I'm not Chinese.
2: Then you must have forgotten something. You should be more careful. Give me the money. Thank you. Now then, what do I do?
1: Now listen. All has been arranged. Hand this parcel of explosive sausages to the guided Naffy manager.
2: Right. Gad, there he goes, off to join Grippipe Thin in an attempt to reach Moscow with a photograph of the plans. See page 4 of the script. Any questions? Good. Part 5, arrival at the Naffy.
4: Main! I think the tricks. Most of you in? We're here to drink Naffy tea. Who threw that?
5: I did, Captain.
4: Who are you, you little tea-stained, crumpet-ridden idiot?
5: I am a little tea-stained, crumpet-ridden idiot. I'm a little tea-stained, crumpet-ridden idiot.
4: Great larrups of dongle. He thinks he's a little tea-stained, crumpet-ridden idiot.
5: Yeah!
4: Don't shout so loud. You'll wake up the Minister for Defense against surprise air attacks.
6: I'm awake and I resign.
4: Good! And as you're out of work, you can fill a vacancy that's just occurred.
6: What?
4: We need a Minister for Defense against surprise air attacks.
6: Fine. Okay, Blue Bottle, address the men.
5: Yes. Sergeant Men of England. You have been brought in here to drink all this lovely, thick, brown, lukewarm, nappy tea. Drink and be merry, I say. Thank you for your encouraging words. Everybody inside. Oh, I like this game, being the wonderful nappy manager. Think. This is what a nice, clean life leads to. Why did I ever lead one?
6: Hello, my good man.
5: Oh, hello, Lord Eccles.
6: Hello, Lord Eccles.
5: Are you the minister of food?
6: Yeah. Well, look, here's a parcel of naughty sausages for you.
5: Oh.
6: Major Bloodnock gave them to me just before he deserted.
5: Oh, I love sausages. A fig. We will have a feast.
6: Oi.
5: Of lovely knitted doddinges. We'll put them in refrigerators and go and get the frying pan. Come on, Echo.
6: Okay.
7: Keep going, Moriarty. We can't be far now.
1: Yes. According to my calculations, we are only 100 yards from the Soviet border.
7: There's a sign. What does it say?
1: Let me see.
8: Eggs and chips, 12 and 9. Beans on toast, 10 shillings.
7: You big steaming nit, you.
8: What?
7: You've led us back to this dashed guided nephew.
8: Sapristi, yakabakakaku, a needle and loo. It's that confounded compass. It's the last time I buy those cheap Christmas crackers.
7: Shh. Someone's coming. Quick, into the fridge.
8: Into the fridge. Quick. Now we're in here, we'll change clothes and come out disguised at each other.
7: Brilliant. You'll get a Russian OBE for this.
8: Wait. The plans. They mustn't find these plans.
7: Quick, wrap them round these naughty sausages.
8: Right. And now we'll imitate the sound of 8 ounces of dripping.
7: Good.
5: Ah. Here are the naughty sausages. Well, I will just pop them into this nice boiling hot frying pan. That's why they call him Bangin.
4: Where did those sausages come from?
5: The rotten minister of food.
6: I resign!
4: Hands up, all of you. Ooh. Don't be a fool, Gritpipe. Drop that cucumber.
7: What? And leave myself cucumberless in the salad season? Not likely. Moriarty, we've lost all the plans in the explosion.
8: Never mind, I still have something up my sleeve.
7: What?
8: My arm.
4: Spend it.
7: We'll use that.
8: Wait.
7: Go to the launching control, yep. Point the whole of this guided nephew to Moscow, and off we go.
8: Fire!
0: And that is how, 15 seconds later, under Sir Neddy Seagoon's great economy drive, the lucky natives of Aldershot were delighted to find a fully operating £3 million nephew in their midst.
7: Aldershot? How have we come to Aldershot?
8: That's the last time I buy a box of those cheap Christmas crackers.
7: You steaming nit. Oh, no.
0: That was The Goon Show, a BBC recorded program featuring Peter Sellers, Harry Secombe and Spike Milligan, with the Railington Quartet and Max Galbraith. The orchestra was conducted by Wally Stott, script by Spike Milligan, announcer Wally Greenslade, the program produced by Peter Eaton.

0: Would you credit it? 50-odd years of baking same old Ovies. 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Still with same wheat germ goodness, but a bit softer like and less crusty. 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

0: bring out the Branston. 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

0: I'm crunching my polo, dear Liza, dear Liza. 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
1: The nicest thing about the mint with the hole is that it's smooth and never crumbles. 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
2: Oh, this is the last time I pose for a soldier. Here, how much longer are you going to be, Plactility? The arms are getting tired.
3: You can rest now. There, finished at last. Well, Socrates, what do you think?
4: It's a magnificent, the most beautiful piece of sculpture I've ever seen.
2: Yes, it's a good likeness, isn't it?
3: Be quiet, Amy.
4: Oh, what are you going to call it?
3: I shall call it the Venus de Milo.
4: Yes, it's a catchy title, but there's one thing you've overlooked. How on earth are you going to get it through the door?
3: Ah, I never thought of that.
4: I'm afraid you'll have to chip some of it off.
3: Oh, dear. After all the work I've put in on her extremity. Oh, I'm loath to do it. So, I suppose it's the only way. Oh, well. Here goes.

0: That was an excerpt from A Farewell to Arne. Another of the books we recommend you to read, especially during the next half hour.
1: Meanwhile, for those who can't read, here is a sort of radio show which is beyond our ken. Among those taking part are Jerry Deal magnate Gordon Meilender, Chita Lolita Patita Juanita Macmillan, Ben Gunn and his musical cheeses, the House of Lords ice hockey team, Leslie Campdown, Miss Amelia Birdwatcher.
2: I bet she'd do anything for a lark.
1: To continue, Fenella Valmout, Gypsy Rose Featherston Hall, and of course Mr. Kenneth Hall, who prefers to remain anonymous. Ladies and gentlemen, Kenneth Hall.
3: Hello, good evening. Welcome to Beyond Our Ken, the only show that dares to bring you Beyond Our Ken. Matter of fact, we received a telegram the other day from the head of Variety, which read...
4: Heard your show. Stop.
3: Which we all appreciated very much. However, let me, as usual, tell you what I did last week. On Monday, I went to the fun fair at Battersea, spent all my time on the rifle range. I shot two glass ashtrays, a plaster Alsatian, and a cuddly teddy bear, for which I won 6 clay pipes. Tuesday, I didn't have much on, so I got into the bath. It wasn't a complete waste of time, because I managed to catch up on some of my correspondence with my new pen that writes underwater. Matter of fact, I had a reply to one of my letters this morning, which said, "Dear sir, in reply to your soggy mess of the 15th, I note that you have now gone into liquidation." Wednesday, I decided to get rid of a few items of furniture, and the second-hand dealer turned out to be a rather attractive young lady. Well, we didn't get very far, unfortunately, because, as she said...
5: "I'm sorry, Mr. Horn, but I'm afraid I can't allow anything on the couch."
3: However, on Thursday, I spent a quiet day at home working away with my knitting needles and a roll of flex. I'm knitting an electric blanket. Cable stitch, of course. And I just completed a row of 1 purl, 2 plain, and 3 amps when Prudence swept into the room. Prudence, sweep it out again.
6: Oh, but sir, I was just going to brush it under the carpet.
3: Well, you always do, Prudence. This is the only carpet in Kensington with a pile underneath. Do you know I have to walk uphill to the piano? Now, Prudence, answer the doorbell.
6: But it isn't ringing, sir.
3: Now, what's your excuse?
6: Oh, here I go again. The people that call at this house...
3: Who is it, Prudence?
6: Well, I don't really know, sir. It looks like a cross between a Canadian Mountie and a Swiss Yodeler. He's got flags in his socks, a feather in his hat, and his tie is stuck in a serviette ring.
7: Madam, I'm a scout.
6: Well, now, are you? But you won't find any Indians here.
3: All right, Prudence, leave this to me. Oh, good gracious, the Boy Scout. Come in, sir, won't you?
7: Thank you, sir. All right, chaps, take the trick cart to HQ. I'll walk back.
3: I say, don't you blokes usually carry a pole around?
7: Yes, but you know what it is these days? You can't get the staff. As you look here, my name's Peter Chisholm. All the chaps call me Cheesy Chisholm. I'm the scoutmaster of the 7th Kensington Gorton.
3: Oh, jolly good. Come into the lounge.
7: Oh, I say, sir, what a sitting log fire. You know, the smell of wood smoke really does something to our chap.
3: Really?
7: Oh, there.
3: What?
7: Makes us cough. I bet it took a good few matches to get that fire going.
3: Didn't use one.
7: Good for you, sir. You rubbed 2 sticks together.
3: No.
7: You didn't do it with a magnifying glass in the sun, did you?
3: No.
7: Well, then how?
3: I turned it on. It's an electric fire.
7: Well, those logs are dash red, I think. Still, bit of a cheat, isn't it? I mean, we in scouting like to rough it a bit. Nothing like the good old simple down-to-earth, fresh, wholesome sort of life.
3: Care for a drink?
7: Dry martini, please. Now, sir, the point is, we'd like you to join our mob.
3: Me? A scout?
7: Yes. We think you'd be a great asset to us. We've often spotted you helping old ladies across the street.
3: Oh.
7: And young ladies, too.
3: Oh.
7: And what's more, sir, we also saw you trying to give 10 shillings to an old tramp on the corner.
3: That was my bookmaker.
7: Well, anyway, perhaps you'd like to come down to our scout hut and see us in action.
3: Oh, I don't mind. Tell me, how do I get there?
7: Now, this is where the practical side of scouting things into action. According to my compass, it's north-northeast. The wind is blowing from the south. The sun sets in the west. We are on 0 degrees longitude. So, allowing for a slight margin of error and taking into consideration the distance factor, I'd say that... Yes, I've got it.
3: Well, where is it?
7: Next door but one.

0: Now, this must be it. Excuse me, is this the Boy Scout?
1: No, no, we have a girl guide. Oh, good gracious, it's a man.
0: Well, actually, I was looking for the count.
1: Oh, that over there, the other side of the barbed wire.
0: Yes. Oh, well, thank you. I'll just...
1: No, please don't run along. Oh, come in. We're just about to have a sing-song round the campfire. That's right. Pull up a toadstool. Now, girls, we're going to be entertained by Tawny Owl. Tawny Owl, to which a woo.
0: I'd recognize that. To it, to it, to anywhere. Good heavens, it's Pat Lancaster.
2: Hello, Ken.
0: So, Pat, you're a girl guide this week, eh?
2: Yes. I think the writers are trying to give me a good name.
0: Well, you do your good deed for the day and sing, Pat.

0: Jolly nice hat, and thank you, guide captain.
1: Not at all. Do come and see us again.
0: Yes, yes. Well, goodbye.
1: To hit the woo!
0: Now then, the scout's hut must be this one. Oh, there's someone peering through the window at me.
2: I think I... Look, it's a full moon. I've never seen it this close before. Here, Ginge. Has the man in the moon got a carnation in his buttonhole?
3: What's going on, Gibbler? I say it, Mr. Horn. Quick, let him in, someone.
0: Ah, there you are, Chisholm.
4: Jolly decent of you to look in on us. I say, chap, this is Kenneth Horn.
5: Well, yeah, I say, you really, Kenny Thorne.
0: Yes.
5: Kenny Thorne is on the radio every week.
0: Yes, that's right.
5: And that's over yonder, Ken.
4: Yes.
5: Right. Get him, chap. All right. That's enough. Let him go now.
4: You're in luck, sir. They like you. by the way, sir, this is Patrol Leader Jeremy Arbuthnot.
5: How do you do? I'm the Sea Wit. Yeah. I say, would you like a glass of wine?
0: A glass of wine?
5: Yes, we make it ourselves. It's Chateau Neuf du Sea Wit.
0: All right, yes, I'll try some.
5: Good. Say, hey, send the grapes out. Start treading. Now, Mr. Horn, would you like white wine or red wine?
0: Oh, I think red, please.
5: Right. Paddy, yeah? Put your red socks on.
3: Well, Mr. Horn, are you learning about our little troop?
0: I certainly am. Look, this fellow, our bus knot, he seems rather advanced.
3: Yes, well, he hasn't been with us for very long. He's typical of so many of the modern generation, you know, growing up with a chip on his shoulder.
0: Oh, I thought that was his head.
3: Actually, there's rather an interesting story about Arbuthnot. You see, only a short time ago, he was a somewhat flashily dressed youth with long, greasy hair, rubbing the pile off his velvet collar.
0: Mm-hmm.
3: He was ringleader of all the Kensington Gaul Lairbards. They used to meet in that Welsh coffee bar, the Two Eye Stedfords. Well, you can just picture it all.
5: Ah, Tallulah. You are the most.
6: Oh, thanks, Lottie.
5: When the music stops, you're real cool. I love the way you just stand there and go, oh, I dig you like crazy.
6: Lottie, you're so poetic. Even Shakespeare never said things like that.
5: You haven't been seeing him again.
6: Of course not. That was ever so long ago.
5: How about another drink, Ted?
6: No, Lottie, you've had enough.
5: Who cares? Let's live a little. Pappy, 2 frothy coffees.
3: 2. Righto. 2 frothy coffees coming up. There you are.
5: Thanks. Well, he is mad in your eyes.
6: Lockie, mind where you're blowing your throat.
5: Yeah, dear, did you?
6: Oh, you're a wild one. They'll never tame you.
5: Oh, you're right. I've got a devil in me tonight. Let's do something violent.
6: What?
5: Let's go down to dancing school in cha-cha during the Velita lesson.
3: Rocky, have you taken leave of your senses?
5: You keep out of this, Pappy. I feel strange tonight.
3: I'm not surprised you're feeling strange. In the last hour, you've had 34 cups of coffee, 15 lemon teas, 3 cheese rolls, 5 tubs of ice cream, and a lobster mayonnaise.
6: Leave him alone. He's all mixed up inside.
5: Thanks, dear. I'm proud you're my girl. With your mohair sweater and your long beads. I know I can always count on you.
6: Lockie, you're not so bad yourself.
5: Oh.
6: How handsome you are in your fluorescent jeans. Your suede creepers. And your black leather jacket with Alma Cogan stenciled on the back.
5: Yeah, and I think my dad wants me to join the Scouts. They won't get me into that daft uniform. Oh, Tallulah, why can't I be a great rock and roll singer?
6: But you could be.
5: It's no use. Frankie's turning me down. It's all because I can't snap my fingers.
6: Never mind, Rocky. Perhaps the world isn't ready yet for another Elvis Presley.
3: Personally, I don't think they were ever ready for the first one.
6: Look out, Rocky. Here comes your father.
2: I thought I'd find you here, you little perisher. I thought I told you to go to the Scouts meeting.
5: Oh, I'm not joining no Scouts.
2: So, you still defy me, do you? Well, I didn't want to have to do this to you, son, but you forced me. Tallulah, hand you over, kid.
6: Yes?
2: I've got something to tell you about this boy. Huh? You all know him as Rocky Steele.
5: No, Dad, no, no, no.
2: That is not his right name.
5: Dad, you can't do it.
2: Oh, yes, I can. Now, listen, everyone. His real name is Jeremy Arbuthnot.
5: Oh,
7: where's the monocle, Jeremy?
5: Oh, Dad, how could you? Oh, you've disgraced me in front of my mates. Oh, I'll never be able to hold up my head again. Well, goodbye, Tallulah.
6: Don't you speak to me.
5: Oh, it was so well enough. Goodbye, all.
3: Come along, son. The Scouts is waiting.
0: So that's the story, eh?
4: Yes, Mr. Horn, and once he's had a taste of this life, he completely changed. After reading Scouting for Boys, he wasn't interested in scouting for girls.
0: Well, it's really remarkable.
4: Yes, just goes to show that we can reform even the most degenerate layabout.
0: Well, in that case, I've got some more recruits for you.
4: Oh, good show. Who?
0: Well, there's Kenneth Williams, Hugh Paddock, Bill Pertwee, Paul Fennelly, And from Scouts, we turn to another group who've been out scouting the songs. This week, we've tracked down one called Round Her Neck, She Wore a Golden Locket. So be prepared, it's the Fraser Hayes Four.

0: third of the Kenneth Horne documentary feature, Horne-O-Rama. Yes, once again, Kenneth Horne and his team of investigators bring you our factual reports on topics of immediate interest. And tonight, we present a close-up on show business. Are there no people like the people in the theater?
1: Or are there just no people in the theater? Well, first, let's get one or two opinions from people in show business. You, sir. Now, what do you do?
2: Well, I perform one of the most difficult feats in show business. First, I lock myself inside a glass case, and my assistant fills the case with gas. Then I strike two matches.
1: Yes. What's so difficult about that?
2: Striking the second match.
1: And finally, let's have a word with a film actor.
3: Good evening.
1: Good evening. Now, what was your best role?
3: Well, my favorite part was in the Barrage of Wimpole Street. That marvelous scene where I chased the parlor maid upstairs.
1: Oh, I don't remember that scene.
3: No, the censor cut it out.
1: Why was that?
3: I caught her.
1: Let's now turn to another aspect of show business, the relationship of performer and audience. And naturally, every artist thrives on the warmth and applause of those who he seeks to entertain. How disheartening, then, when the efforts of a gifted company are greeted with indifference.

0: Penrod, Justin, I've never seen a terrible display in all my life.
1: Yeah, then, well, throw some of these.
0: Oh, rotten tomatoes. What a good idea. Here, take that.
1: Good shot, Anwell.
0: Right on the nose. Give us another one.
1: Oh, you rotten lot. Take that.
0: And where are those eggs?
1: They thrown them on. Oh. I've only got the cabbage left.
0: Oh, that'll do. Now, watch this.
1: Oh! Well done, Andrew!
0: Yeah, that'll teach him for being such a rotten audience.
2: From the serious theatre, we now consider the variety stage, and of the many different kinds of variety acts, one that always fascinates us is the magician. And one of those mystifying tricks in the magician's bag has always been sawing a woman in half. Now, what's the secret of this illusion? We sent our commentator, Cecil Snaith, to investigate.
3: Well, listeners, I'm speaking to you from the stage of the Croyne Theatre, having volunteered to assist the great Colvini in his world-famous trick of sawing someone in half. And that is his signal for the famous box he brought on. This is an exciting moment. Of course, although I know that in the hands of the great Colvini, nothing can go wrong.
4: Right, in a box, mate.
3: Well, that was the great Colvini himself. And now, listeners, I'm getting into the box. It's very quite comfortable. And we're just closing it down. Not the theater, the box.

0: pedigree.
1: Good old Cecil Smith, still doing things by halves. Well, now, one of the most disturbing features of show business today is the fact that so many variety theaters are being closed down to make way for blocks of offices. We wonder, however, whether the spirit of the theater still lingers on in these premises. Take, for instance, the case of Hodgkinson and Butler Limited, whose new office was once the old Empire Theater. Let's join them at one of their shareholders' meetings.
2: Hello, shareholders, how do? Well, we're ready with another spot of homely fun from the boardroom. And first, here's a report on the company affairs given to us by the share gazers.
3: There's no business.
2: And for a further comment, let's listen now to the sales manager and his assistant.
4: No sales in the sunset. No sales in the north. We're beginning to wish that.
5: Classic
4: fiber substitute
5: in industrial
4: print moldings had never been born.
2: And now the moment you've been waiting for. Direct from his unsuccessful tour of the bank. Our chairman, Sir Henry Toby Jug Hodgkinson.
6: Took the music, we've heard it before, right? Well, I won't take the cigar out of my mouth, I'm not stopping. I was just coming here today, a fella came up to me, a shareholder he was. He said, I want to know how we stand. I said, I don't know, it's a miracle. That's it, lady, loosen them up. But seriously, though. But seriously, though, boys and girls, I'm going to ask you out, all join me in singing the comedy song. All together now.

Well, there you are. This is Kenneth Horne saying goodbye for now and leaving you with this thought. When a garage attendant goes dancing, does he wear petrol pumps? Good night. You have either been listening to or have just missed Beyond Our Ken, a sort of recorded radio show, which gave employment to Kenneth Horne and also to Kenneth Williams, Hugh Paddock, Betty Marsden, Bill Pertwee, Patricia Lancaster, the Fraser Hayes Four, and the BBC Variety Orchestra conducted by Paul Federle. The script, believe it or not, was written, and letters of complaint should be sent to Eric Merriman and Barry Took. However, the onus must inevitably fall on our producer, Jake Brown.

0: denim. Aftershave with After Effects.
1: You know how much dogs love fresh meat? 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
3: I'll see round the horns on in a minute, Dad.
4: Muck, that is. Muck. They're all muck. Every one of them.
3: Well, that Kenneth Horn ain't. He's educated.
4: Well, he ought to know better than sorting all that other muck. It's all them double entendres and the insinuendos and catchpenny horseplay.
3: Am I going to have it on then, Dad?
4: No, I should just sit here and polish me boots with a cat.
3: Right, Dad, yes. I think you should listen to it.
4: I should listen to it? Why? Yeah. Give me one good reason.
3: Well, I mean, you are head of broadcasting.
4: Oh!
5: Ladies and gentlemen, it's the show that thumbs its nose at convention and cocks a snook at credibility. Round the horn! The story so far. Beefy cowpoke Betty Marsden, Marshal of Dodge City, rode into town on her pinto, Solly the Wonder Horse, played by Hugh the Wonder Horse Paddock in an ill-fitting skin. His own. The Marshal strode into the Last Chance Saloon and Heel Bar and was confronted by a masked stranger. Was it Wild Bill Pertwee, feared from Kansas City to the Rio Grande and not too welcome at the all-night Turkish Baths Paddington? Or was the stranger Kenneth Gabby Williams? After all, who could be stranger than Kenneth Williams? Then, after a pause, the masked stranger spoke in a voice that suggested the wide open spaces between his ears. He said,
6: "My name's Kenneth Horn." And that was Douglas Smith, or, as he is better known, the father of the modern bread pudding. Although he pleads the headaches. Now, for the answers to last week's questions, complete the following song titles. First, When I Leave The... Well, of course, the answer was The World Behind, and not The Bathroom As I Would Wish to Find It, as one of you suggested. Question two, The Girl That I Marry Will Have Two. Well, most of you thought that line was complete, so... we'll go on to question three. He's got a fine brown. And the answer to that is frame. And I will not enter into any correspondence about that with anybody. Right. Right, Smith, make the announcement.
5: Yes, sir. In a moment, Kenneth Horn, Master Spy. But first, the makers of Dobbin's Medical Cummerbunds for Horses present a new, exciting addition to their range. Dobby Ride's Magic Rejuvenators. Is your horse listless?
6: Smith!
5: Does he come home from the office tired and run down?
6: Smith, have you taken leave of your senses?
5: Don't forget that Dobby Ride's will make your horse bounce with health.
6: Smith!
5: So, feed your horse on Dobby Ride's, Dobby Ride's, Dobby Ride's. I'm sorry, sir, but I had to do that. You see, they offered me money. I can't live on what you pay me. I'm sorry, I was driven. I had a wife and family once. Now my friends shun me. My wife has left me. I've no job. Read my story in the Sunday Blank. And now, Kenneth Horn, Master Spy.
7: As you all know, on the 19th of March, 1966, the World Cup was stolen from the Central Hall, Westminster. It was subsequently recovered. But what nobody knows is that it was stolen again, yesterday. This was a job for MI5.
6: I was summoned to an office in Whitehall where Colonel Haverstrap was waiting. A bulging dossier open on the desk in front of him.
8: All right, Horn, shall I run over it once more?
6: You wouldn't mind, sir.
8: better. That's better. Nothing like a bit of exercise. Now, Horn, the World Cup, it's been stolen again, and you know what that means.
6: Yes, sir, we'll have to drink out of the world saucer. I had to move fast. I called Sir Andrew Sweet, head of the FA at his headquarters.
9: Hello, Sweet FA here.

0: He was being evasive. I felt that he knew something. I had to get into FA headquarters somehow, but how? I needed to conceal my identity. I hurried to the disguise department of the MI5 boutique. Their experts would take care of me. Hello, anyone there?
1: Oh, hello, I'm Julian. This is my friend Sandy.
2: Hello, how nice to bar to your old eek again. Absolutely bone, any jewel.
1: Yeah.
0: What are you doing in a top security job with MI5?
2: They sent us down here from the Labour.
0: I would have thought you might have been considered a slight security risk.
2: No,
1: we've been screened. They went into our backgrounds and found out our FIDEs were absolutely boner. We are your actual experts on disguise.
2: Yeah.
1: We've had all the spies in here, haven't we? We've
2: had them all in here.
1: All of them. When we've finished with them, you wouldn't know them. That Siobhan Connery, we done her.
0: I thought it was Sean Connery.
1: Well, it only goes to show how good our disguises are.
2: And Modestry Blaze.
1: Modestry Blaze.
2: Yeah, that's David Niven in drag. Yeah. First, you'll want your basic spy equipment, bulletproof waistcoat, and your actual tattersall check. Then you want your shoulder holster.
1: Got
2: a lovely range of shoulder holsters. Show him your spring collection, Jules.
1: You're right, hang on.
2: Go on, don't be modest. Show him.
1: No. Well, here you've got your mock croc. Encrusted with semi-precious stones.
2: Comes nice in the mock crop.
1: Oh, yes. And then you have your doe skin with your initials done in the diamante.
2: Comes beautiful in the doe skin.
1: Here's a nice off-the-shoulder holster for evening wear. Black satin with embossed rose done in bullion.
2: Oh, it's a rave.
1: Very good.
2: That's a rave. That's lovely, isn't it? Aren't you back?
0: Yes, well, yes, all right. Yes, I'll have that then. But will it support the weight of my gun?
2: You don't want to go stuffing your Beretta in there. Now, does it?
1: Make such an unsightly bulge.
2: Spoils the line of the jacket.
0: Yes. But surely, as a spy going on a dangerous mission, I'll need something to protect myself.
1: Oh, well, you'll need this. It's small and fits into your pocket. If you're in trouble, press this little lever here.
0: Oh, what happens?
2: You spray yourself all over. It gives you morn till night personal freshness. And it's nice to know you're nice to know.
0: Thank you, yes. Now, what about my disguise? Makeup, you know.
1: What do you think, Sandy? Needs a facial, don't he?
2: Yeah, facial, yeah. More like a paper hanging job, actually. Well, anyway, Jewel, we won't have any trouble with superfluous air.
0: If it's all the same to you, I'll just have an ordinary disguise. I want to track down an arch fiend, not win the Miss Universe competition.
1: Oh, bold! Now then, what do you want this disguise for, then?
0: Well, I want to get into the Football Association headquarters. I'll need to look like a sporting personality.
2: How about Tamara Press?
1: Don't be so facetious, Sam.
2: Oh, I'm sorry I spoke.
1: Oh, me. Shouldn't be. Wait a minute. Let me think. I've got it. Do you think he'd lend himself to Kenneth Wusternholm?
2: No, if he's got any sense, he wouldn't. No, seriously, don't worry, Mr. Horn, Ducky. We'll think of something.
0: Two hours later, I emerged looking exactly like Billy Wright. The resemblance was fantastic. And for a while, Joy Beverly and I were deliriously happy. But I knew it couldn't last. And besides, I couldn't stand her sisters coming around sitting in the living room singing about hand cream all night. I hurried to the FA headquarters in Lancaster Gate on the trail of the World Cup. Once inside the building, I headed for the office of the England team manager, Alf Ramsey.
3: Come in, darling.
0: Alf Ramsey?
3: Yes, darling.
0: Well, that explains the way England are playing this year.

0: some sixth sense told me that this wasn't the real Alf Ramsey.
1: So, you've rumbled.
0: Well, it's a long time since I had breakfast. She came towards me. The air was heavy with the scent of musk. I took her in my brutal, sinewy arms and pulled her roughly to me. Her sinuous body melted in my arms.
1: Darling, I can live this lie no longer. I'm not Alf Ramsey.
0: And I'm not Billy Wright.
1: Oh, good, good. It's better this way.
0: We kissed passionately like two Italian footballers after the winning goal.
1: I'm Grotty Thundergast, demon girl spy. The real Alf Ramsey has disappeared. We think he took the World Cup. It's the only way he could get his hands on it.
0: It can't be true.
1: It isn't. I slipped it in for a cheap laugh and a round of applause. I also do impressions. And now, Cicely Courtney Jazz Jack Halbert in Dick Whittington. Oh, come along, puss, come along, my darling. 86 more miles to London.
2: Bring back the cat.
0: If what Grotty Thundergast had told me was true, this was serious. With Alf Ramsey and the World Cup both gone, this would undermine Britain's prestige as a footballing nation. There was only one man who conceived such a fiendish scheme. Oh. Dr. Chew N. Ginsburg.
3: Aha! Mr. Hahn, so you have tracked me to my secret lair on the north face of the Jungfrau.
4: Oh, how are you? My name is Hilda.
0: Oh, you must be the Jungfrau, then.
4: Neville, be careful where you put those alpenstocks. Oh,
5: lives in a world of her own, she does.
0: You know, I've been thinking doing this show is like spending half an hour in a spin dryer.
3: Yeah. Yes, in answer to your unspoken question, I have Alf Ramsey as my prisoner. Also, have World Club.
0: Club?
3: Yes, club. The sort you sleep in a clubbard.
0: Look, don't you think you're over-characterizing a bit?
3: Look, ducky, I don't tell you how to play your part.
6: No. Yes, sheep.
3: I say, I've stolen the clap. Clap it is. C-L-U-P.
0: All right. All right. I didn't mean to offend you.
6: All right. Well, keep a civil tongue.
0: All right.
3: Now you have discovered my secret. You must die. But before you die, a little entertainment. I will summon the most exquisite geisha, lovely lotus blossom.
7: Yes, cook. I stand before you in the first blush of my maidenly humility, mate. Do you wish for the love songs to issue forth from my rose petal lips? Or would you like me to shake it about a bit?
6: Gives you the creeps, doesn't she? See her first thing in the morning.
3: Ah, my little flower. My lucky nut. My peeking duck.
6: More like a Bombay duck. You have to use your imagination on radio.
3: Come, let us blossom. Before Mr. Horn dies, do your exotic and tantalizing version of the Dance of the Seven Veils after two. A one, a two.
8: Oh, that's better. Got me boots off. Now my feet can breathe.
6: Makes all the titillation out of it, don't she?
3: Ah, sir, back to the plot. Now, Mr. Hahn, you die.
0: He leapt at me with a fierce cry. We struggled.
3: Oh!
0: I gave him a rabbit punch. He drank it thirstily. And then, staggering back, he threw his hands into the air, caught them deftly, and balanced them on the end of his nose. While my attention was thus distracted, he leapt onto a passing glacier and shot off down the valley at the rate of 2 miles a century. The World Cup so far has not been recovered, and so instead, the winning country from now on will be presented with a plastic Yogi Bear tooth mug in which to keep their plastic Yogi Bear teeth. And now the Fraser Hayes Four.

0: And now, the part of the show that keeps you up to date with what today's people are doing. But first, a message from our sponsor. Does your horse suffer from dandruff or ill-fitting dentures? Give him dobiroids for that.
1: Look at that. Smith.
0: Oh, all right. There's no room for the little man in this show. And now, ladies and gentlemen, trends.
2: First, the teenage scene. Doctors are worried that many teenagers have been chewing morning glory seeds for kicks. Well, we asked gardening expert Percy Thrower if, in fact, these seeds contained stimulant properties. His answer was simple and to the point.
3: Now, don't bug me, man. Come fly with me, come fly away, but kneel high.
2: And Gardening Club this week came to you from the Whiskey R Blue Jeans discotheque in Soho. Meanwhile, letters are still pouring in from people who want information about trendy things and people. The first query reads...
4: My name is Grunt Buttock, J. Peasmould Grunt Buttock.
2: Well, I'm afraid I can't answer that question. Moving rapidly on, our second letter comes from a Mr...
4: Grunt Buttock. Grunt Buttock, anticipating you would not answer my first missive, I've written another... To wit and be is this greasy bit of paper you're now holding. My question is this. Can you let me have the private telephone number of Judith Chalmers, whom I would like to get my hands on?
2: Now, at this point, the writing became indistinct, but signed...
4: Yours as ever, J.P.'s Mark Grunt Futtock, P.S. And how long shall the men of money rule us? Nay, rise up and throw off your chains and drive the usurers forth with whips and scorpions. And if you have no scorpions, a plate of shrimps will do as well. P.P.S. Must close now as I've set the bed on fire and the flames are licking round my hot water bottle.
2: And there the pathetic message ends. The next letter I opened came from worried ex-gaiety girl and reads as follows.
5: I am 93 and my husband is 94 and just lately we have...
2: And that's all there is.
5: No, there's more on the other side of the page.
2: Oh, yes.
5: Yeah, but haven't been hitting it off too well. We disagree... we disagree about our youngest boy. He's turned 72, but his one ambition in life is to do the turn-up on the M1 in his bath chair. An attempt, I assure you, dear sir, doomed to failure, as over 6 miles an hour, the rims of the wheels get too hot to handle. What shall we do about him, please?
2: Well, he's only 72. It's just a phase he's going through. Finally... We had a rather sad letter signed Awkward of Tufnell Park, which reads...
6: I feel terribly awkward in company. Oh, I can never think of nothing to say. I'm gauche, shy and rather clumsy, and I think people are avoiding me.
2: Well, Awkward of Tufnell Park, you're not alone in the world. There are others who have the same trouble. And if you don't believe me, you should watch the Seamus Android Show.
0: And now, the makers of Dobiroids present... 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
7: And tonight... Seamus's guests are Rameses Gumbrill, the whistling vicar of all souls. Ludmilla Dogtrouser, the celebrated ballerina and copper's narc. And Abdul van Goldberg, the well-known puzzle. And here's your host, Seamus Android.
8: Hello, good evening, and welcome again. And excuse me a moment while I answer this unexpected phone call, which none of us expected. Well, now, this phone call comes as much of a surprise to me as it does to you. We're on tenterhooks wondering who it can be.
1: The phone call. The phone call. Oh,
8: Bubba, there goes the phone. I wonder who that can be. Hello? Why, it's Frank Sinatra phoning unexpectedly in person, personally, all the way from Hollywood himself. Hello, Frank. Well, that's incredible news. Good gracious, that's fascinating. They did. You have. You will. Well, that really is exciting news. Yes. Goodbye, tears. Well, that was Frank Sinatra from Hollywood. All right, now my next guest is... actress 84 times married, Miss Zsa Zsa Poltergeist.
9: Hello, lovely, lovely English people. How are you all, darlings? How are you? Am I not delightful? Yes.
8: All right. Now, Zsa Zsa, I see you were quoted in the week as saying that you and millionaire Piggy Diphthong III were just good friends. Is there any truth in that?
9: Oh, no, no, no, no. It's a misquote. We're married. That is, we were married on Tuesday, but on Wednesday I discovered he hadn't got any money, so I divorced him.
8: I thought he was a millionaire.
9: He was on Tuesday. Please, but people have been so kind. Since the news accidentally leaked out through the Zsa Zsa Poltergeist World Press Service, I have had 75 proposals. Some even for marriage. But to all of you who have written in, I'd just like to say, don't worry, darlings. I'll get around to all of you in time.
8: And how true those words are even today. All right. And now, moving lugubriously on to yet another aspect... of string vest poaching. Brings us to our next guest, Hollywood film producer, Daryl F. Claphanger.
10: Hi, everybody. Grand to be back on this show. Thank you very much indeed. Just being here makes me feel kind of humble, you know. Yes, sir, humble, H-U-M-M-B-U-L-L, humble.
8: Yes, well, sir. Welcome back, Mr. Clark.
10: Welcome back, Mr. Clark. Oh, sir. Who are you, Buster? Sashay your fat can out of here and let me talk it. What did you want to know?
8: Well, you've been making pictures for 40 years now. You've never had an actual box office success.
10: I've been unlucky. But I've been pretty near. By back in the 30s, I made the great musical 43rd Street.
8: I thought it was called 42nd Street.
10: Mine was called 43rd Street. How do you like that? One lousy street out. And I made that western with Gary Cooper. High 11 a.m. I was before my time. I've been dogged by misfortune, my boy. Look at my record. I made Nanook of the South. A spy that went out in the cold. Lawrence of Israel. Guys, each time my sense of direction let me down.
8: But you haven't given up, Darrell.
10: I know, boy, no. I'm still in there pitching. You gotta have tenacity. T-I-N-N. Am I stupid. I'm coming back with a real biggie, B-O-wise. It's got everything. Religion, music, and horror, and I'm getting Debbie Reynolds to play the title role.
8: And what's that?
10: Rasputin, the mad singer. But the hell with culture. Everybody back to my place. Come on, big party after the show.
8: Well, I'd rather
10: come on,
8: not.
10: Let's
8: All right. Thank you. And now, while we're on the subject of the Israeli lemon harvest, I'd like to meet my next guest, lovely sepia songstress, dusky nightingale, all the way from America, Miss Lena Horne. Well, now, Lena.
2: I think there's been some mistake. Actually, it's Kenneth Horne. I was a bit worried when I got the invitation, but I thought... Well,
8: Lena, you haven't changed a bit. Just as lovely as ever. Yeah,
2: very good of you, but the name is Kenneth Horne.
8: Well, Lena, seeing us in the flesh for the first time, I find it difficult to believe that you're the mother of a girl in her 20s.
2: You find it difficult to believe? Well, how do you think I feel? Look, the name is Kenneth Horne.
8: All right. But it seems incredible, Lena, looking at you, that you still have the figure of a young girl.
2: Well, I keep... Well, I keep myself up, but... But I am Kenneth Horne.
8: And good luck with it. And I hope it has a long run. All right, now, people wouldn't forgive me if I didn't ask you to sing, Lena.
2: Kenneth.
8: So what's it going to be, Lena?
2: Look, for the last time... No.

0: Well, apparently I was so convincing as Lena Horne that I was offered the lead in a revival of Green Pastures, playing opposite Louis Armstrong, but I turned it down. I didn't feel I could combine a singing career with that of a wife and mother. Well, now, that brings us to the end of the show, except for a message to all shipping in the region of Wolverhampton. What on earth are you doing there? See you next week.
1: That was Round the Horn, presented by the makers of Dobby Roy. The show starred Kenneth Vaughan with Kenneth Williams, Hugh Paddock, Betty Marsden, and Bill Pertwee. On the musical side, you heard the Fraser Hayes Four and Edwin Braden and the Hornblowers. The script was written by Barry Took and Marty Feldman, and the show is produced by John Simmons.
2: You know, cats have minds of their own. 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They really do know what they like. Tibby, Tibby, Tibby. 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It might have been cooked specially for him. And Tabby, she's happier than ever. She likes both the Kitty Cat dinners.
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7: Antithesis of anthropomorphic conceptual record. Definitely statue as a slowdown constant. Oh, truth.
8: I was unable to leave my house at all. I spent years wanting to be alone in my living room, until Professor Birkis introduced me to his relevutionary process called walking. Now, after only 13 years, I have already mastered 1 foot and can go around in circles. And I owe it all to the Birkis way. Is that all right?
9: We present the Birkis way, or you too can have three like mine. This week, solve murders the Birkis way with instruction from Denise Coffey, Chris Emmett, Fred Harris, and Nigel Reese.
10: Good evening. Well, that just about wraps up today's show, so from me it's goodbye, see you again next week, and happy dynamic living. Bye!
11: Well, the Birkis way to dynamic living seems to have finished a little early this week. So, in the meantime, what? Oh, thank you. We're going to show you an old film. Thank you.

0: England, 1935. And across the bleak Yorkshire countryside, a lonely train chugs slowly through the night. On board, there is a pervading air of menace. A certain unseen force that fills the passengers with utter dread. What is it? This strange, unearthly
1: Henry,
0: quality which... Yes?
1: Would you mind keeping quiet, please? I'm trying to read the paper.
0: Oh, sorry, Mother.
1: Where are you going, Henry?
0: Oh, just somewhere.
1: Where?
0: Well... Well, you know, to the place at the end of the corridor, you know. To have a quick... look, I've got to have a...
1: If you want to go to the lavatory, you should just come straight out with it.
0: Well, I... Mother, I don't want to go to the lavatory. I want to...
1: To what?
0: To spend a penny.
1: It's the same thing.
0: Look, I don't... Is it?
1: Henry, you're not going to leave me alone in this compartment.
0: But why not?
1: Well, I mean, there's a pervading air of menace in here. A certain unseen force that fills me with utter dread.
0: I'm sorry, I've got to go outside. I've got to because I...
1: To what, Henry?
0: To make an announcement. No sooner had Lady Rowena Blackout's son stepped outside the compartment than... Mother! Mother, are you all right? Good God, she's been murdered!
2: We present Murder on a Train Not Nearly as Famous as the Orient Express. Starring in alphabetical order, Lauren Bacall, Ingrid Bergman, Sean Connery, Albert Finney...
3: Just admit it, those people aren't in this film.
2: I know they're not. They're in alphabetical order, a completely different film. Co-starring a train sound effect and a microphone stand, and introducing the rustle of Chris Emmett's script as he turns the pages over. Wardrobe mistress, Fifi Birkis. Wardrobe's very angry wife, Naomi Birkis. Set dresser, Bill Birkis. Welsh dresser, Di Birkis. Titles, Lord Sir Duke the Marquis of His Royal Highness Birkis. Fighter Ranger, Nigel Reese's mother-in-law, Mrs. Birkis. Man who pours out Fred Harris's tea, Alfred Birkis. Man who holds up Fred Harris's little finger in the air while he's drinking his tea, Bob Oliver Birkis. Colour by Birkis Colour. Token non-member of the Birkis family, John Birkis. Real token non-member of the Birkis family, Denise Coffey. Nay, Birkis.
4: Oh, well, Commissioner, it's a ghastly business.
5: Yes, every day now for the last 3 months, a woman has been murdered on the 1920 to Doncaster.
4: Oh, I know. And she's getting pretty sick of it, sir.
5: It's no joke, Superintendent.
4: Yes, I think we've proved that, Commissioner. But tell me, sir, this woman, what keeps getting murdered, who is she?
5: Her name... is Lady Rowena Blackout.
4: Rowena Watson?
5: Blackout.
4: Oh, I'm sorry, sir. That name doesn't mean a light to me.
5: She's very rich.
4: Oh, got a tidy bit behind her, is she, sir?
5: It didn't look very tidy the last time I saw it. But that's not the point. Some villain, some dastardly rogue, has got it in for her. Every day, when she travels in the train... he kills her in some new fiendish way. First, she was poisoned when he laced her tea with a British Rail sausage roll. And then he strangled her with a submachine gun.
4: How could he strangle her with a submachine gun?
5: I know he's just got no heart, has he? And then finally yesterday, she was attacked with a giant ostrich feather and tickled to death.
4: It sounds pretty serious, Commissioner.
5: On the contrary, Superintendent, it's very, very silly.
4: Silly, sir? Then you mean...
5: No.
4: Then you must mean...
5: Yes. This is no job for an ordinary member of the force, Superintendent. This is a job for the New Faces Impressionist Squad.
0: Thank you.
6: wanted to see me, Betty.
3: Come in. Come in, Betty. I called you here because the Chief Commissioner says he's got a special mission for us members of the New Faces Impressionist Squad.
6: Nice.
3: So, what is it then, Betty?
6: Pardon, Betty?
3: What is it?
6: Just a minute.
3: Yes?
6: You was the one that called me in here.
3: Oh, yes, so I was. I get so confused, Betty. Well, this is what happened. There's been a bit of harassment on one of the trains.
6: The cat hasn't done a whoopsie in the buffet again.
3: No. There's been a murder. Every day a woman gets killed under 1920 to Doncaster.
6: I expect they're all getting very sick of it by now.
3: Her name is Lady Rowena Blackout.
6: That name doesn't ring any bells with me.
3: Has she got a tidy bit behind her?
6: I wasn't very tidy when I last met her.
3: Nice. Now, here's what we've got to do.
6: Please.
3: New Faces Impressionist Squad.
7: Is that you, Betty?
3: No, this is Betty here.
7: So is this. I've got Lady Rowena Blackout out here, Betty.
3: Send her in, Betty.
7: Right, Betty.
8: Good afternoon, Sergeant.
3: Hello, Betty.
6: Hello, Betty.
7: Hello, Betty.
8: The Chief Commissioner tells me he's getting your department to try and find out who it is that keeps murdering me.
3: That's right. Now, I want you to tell me what happened.
6: What happened?
8: Betty, I was travelling with my son when he went outside to,
3: make an announcement.
8: Quite. And then this man just came in and killed me.
3: Now, tell us what he looked like in your own words.
8: Well, he had two legs, spoke with an English accent, and had hair all over the top of his head.
3: Very good. Now, in someone else's words.
8: Well, he had two legs, spoke with an English accent, and had hair all over the top of his head.
3: Excellent. That means... that means we can eliminate all bold, one-legged foreigners straight away. There, that's eliminated, them.
7: Leonardo da Vinci to see you, Betty.
3: Send him in.
9: Just last night, I was eating this giant marshmallow. Woke up this morning, the pillow was gone. Just like that.
3: Thank you, Mr. Da Vinci.
9: Thank you, Bert.
3: Yes, thank you. That will be all.
8: What was that?
3: That was an artist's impression. No, don't harass me. I don't write this. Now then, Betty. I want you to go off on this case to look for leads.
6: Leads?
3: Yes. You'll find it easy enough. It's about 10 miles outside Bradford. And you, Lady Rowena.
8: Yes?
3: I want you to just get on the train tomorrow exactly as normal.
8: But I'll get murdered again.
3: No, you won't, no. You'll be perfectly safe because Betty here will be there to protect you in disguise.
6: You mean you want me to pose as a passenger, Betty?
3: No, not as a passenger, Betty.
6: As a British Rail official?
3: Not a British Rail official, Betty.
6: Then what do you want me to pose as?
3: You'll be posing as the train, Betty.
6: Nice.
10: I say Fortescue.
11: Yes.
10: Anything to strike you odd about this train?
11: Now you come to mention it. It does seem a bit slower than usual.
10: Can it go any faster? Does seem awfully cramped in here today. Don't you think so, madam?
8: Yes, I suppose it does.
11: I feel like a cigarette.
6: Excuse me.
11: What?
6: I'm a non-smoker.
11: Oh, sorry.
6: will be cross. She's been murdered again.
5: Well, Betty, I don't know how you could let it happen. That's why you were ordered to pose as the train, so you could keep an eye on Lady Rowena. And yes, now she's been murdered yet again. Didn't you catch the culprit?
6: Well, I couldn't.
5: Why not?
6: He locked himself in my toilet. It was very uncomfortable, I can tell you.
1: This is all very well, Commissioner, but that's the 77th time I've been murdered in 3 months. I demand immediate action.
5: It's all right, Lady Rowena. As from now on, I'm taking this buffoon off the case. Yes. He should never have been put on in the first place. I'm detailing another man, one of our top officers, you'll be glad to hear. Come in, Sergeant.
3: Hello, Betty.
5: Betty. Tomorrow, I want you to go with Lady Rowena here on the 1920 to Doncaster and see she doesn't get murdered.
3: Hmm.
5: And if I were you, I'd take off that long brown raincoat and silly berry.
3: Why?
5: It's a plain clothes job.
3: Right. When do you want me to start, Betty?
5: Right after the intermission.
0: There will now be a short intermission.
12: Coming soon to this cinema, Ron and Mabel Sprout of 19 Kettering Road. From Acton they came, walking down the road, turning the corner, then boarding the 36 bus to Hammersmith.
6: P9, please, to the Odeon, please.
12: Yes, the people who brought you bath cubes for Christmas. Ron and Mabel Sprout of 19 Kettering Road are coming soon to this cinema.
3: Here we are, Lady Rowena. There's 2 spaces in this compartment. It looks a bit bigger than that last one what we tried. What a small compartment that was. It only had 1 seat and the middle of that was all missing.
1: That was the lavatory, Mr. Spencer.
3: Oh, I wondered why the communication cord made such a funny noise. Anyway, let's sit in here. No. Don't worry about getting murdered, Lady Rowena. No one would dare murder you while I'm around. Of course, I could be wrong.
1: It's all right, Mr. Spencer. I was just eating a buffet sandwich. I say, Mr. Spencer.
3: Yes?
1: I think the murderer is in this very compartment. Don't you think there's something suspicious about these people sitting opposite us?
3: Now you come to mention it. No, hang on. I'll tell you what. I'll do a little bit of detective work which will tell me whether they're suspicious characters or not. Excuse me. Are any of you gentlemen suspicious characters?
1: I'm awfully sorry. Do forgive us, gentlemen. We're both a little on edge. I've been murdered rather a lot recently, you see. That's why I have Mr. Spencer here with me. He is a defective constable.
3: Excuse me, I think you got that wrong.
1: Oh, I'm sorry. Oh, yeah, constable. Sir, what are you doing on this train?
13: Also, I am a detective also. I am the one and only Charlie Chan, and on my right here, the Honourable Lord Peter Wimsey.
14: Oh, hello, Dash and Spiff in Tally Bottom, don't you know? Dancing, nice to meet you both.
13: Bally nice, Lord Peter.
14: What? Oh, bally. Yes, bally, dancing, no, same thing. We're on this train hoping to investigate a murder, don't you know?
1: Oh, how do you mean hoping?
14: Well, there hasn't been one yet, but we've got plenty of time, haven't we, Bumsa?
15: I'll say. Oh, crikey. Yahoo! I hope that beast Quelch doesn't find us. Yahoo! Hot, fat Lord Peter. Yahoo!
14: Oh, take that, you fattened porpoise.
3: Well, Lady Rowena, it doesn't look as though you're going to be murdered after all. I've been wasting my time.
13: Oh, look out! We're going into a tunnel!
3: Quick, put the light on.
13: Ah, I saw Lady Rowena. She's been murdered again.
14: Oh, dash it.
15: Oh, crikey, you fellows, I say.
14: What a jolly Russell Hearty plus.
3: You mean a jolly bad show?
14: Exactly. Look, I think I shouldn't take charge of this investigation, old cauliflower.
13: A bean, Lord Peter.
14: A bean? Oh, yes, just before I got on the train. Let's look at this logically. Lady Rowena was shot in the tunnel. Couldn't have been me or Charlie Chan because we're both goodies. It couldn't have been Spencer because he's too stupid. And it couldn't have been Bunter because he was raiding Harry Wharton's study in the removed passage at the time of the murder. That clearly leaves only one person.
3: Who's that?
14: That man sitting in the corner holding a smoking revolver in his hand. Yes, you. What's your name?
16: Count Moriarty von Evil, mate.
14: It's no use pretending.
16: Oh, all right. Eric Pode of Croydon.
14: Just as I thought. Eric Pode of Croydon. It all adds up.
13: Tell me, where were you at the time of the murder, Mr. Croydon?
16: I was in this compartment, mate, shooting Lady Rowena Blackout.
14: Unlikely tale. I think you're trying to cover up.
16: I'm not. I swear I murdered her.
14: Don't give me that, Pode.
16: Why not?
14: Because I don't like licorice all sorts. Now then, very convenient, isn't it, Pode, that your only witness to this so-called crime is a dead woman. I think this calls for an identification parade.
13: What do you mean, Lord Peter?
14: Bring in the six other dead bodies. There. Now put Lady Rowena Blackout's body anywhere it chooses in among the line of stiffs. Now, Pode, touch the one you murdered on the shoulder.
16: It was these six here.
14: You see, he hasn't picked the right one at all. He's identified as the corpse six completely different dead bodies.
3: What does all this mean, Lord Peter?
14: It means this man is an imposter. He's not Eric Pode of Croydon at all, but Beatrice Crint of Chingford.
16: All right, I admit it.
1: I am Beatrice Crint of Chingford.
14: Exactly. Ha ha, what a spiffing splutter. Beatrice Crint of Chingford all the time.
3: Not Eric Pode at all.
14: No,
1: you found me out. I admit it. I am Beatrice Crint.
3: Precisely.
14: Exactly. You are Beatrice Crint.
3: Yes. Excuse me.
14: What now, Jeff?
3: This plot doesn't seem to be getting very far, does it?
14: No, it certainly seems to come to a bit of a halt, don't you know?
1: Yes. Well, it's about time it got a move on. What now's happening?
17: Hold the change, please.
3: What are you talking about?
17: Well, I'm afraid this plot has broken down, owing to technical difficulties beyond our control.
1: Now, look,
17: if you stay on here, you won't find out who the murderer is till gone 1 o'clock, I'm afraid.
1: If you'd
17: all therefore like to transfer to the other train, there's another plot waiting which should be resolved much quicker.
1: Now, come on, listen,
17: you can... There's no need to change your voices. Keep the same characters, only it's a different story.
3: Never follow it. Well, here we are on the other train.
14: Well, let's hope this plot gets moving very shortly. We're running terribly late as it is. Now then, Lord Henry Fitzwarren Pettigrew, when did you find your son had been murdered?
1: Well, let me see, Mr. Holmes. It would have been some time ago. I just left scene 4 in the second act. When I returned a few speeches later, I found my son lying over the page. Before he died, he yelled something out.
14: Did you catch what he said?
1: I'm afraid not, Mr. Holmes. He was shouting in italics. When I found him, well, it was obvious to me he'd never speak again.
14: You mean?
1: Yes, his lines have been cut.
14: That just leaves Rabbi the butler. Now, Rabbi, tell us what happened in your own words.
3: I can't. I had a non-speaking part.
14: And why was that?
3: It was because I once stole a scene from Lord Fitzwarren Pettigrew.
14: So it all adds up. You wanted to get even with your employer because you knew you were being written out of his play.
3: Yes.
14: So you waited until the plot was clear, then sneaked in downstage right and stabbed Lord Bagshot right in his soliloquy.
3: Yes, I admit it all.
14: Then that only leaves one thing. Watson?
15: Oh, crikey. Yahoo! Beast. Yes?
14: Take his left hand, please. That's it, and I'll take his right one.
3: Oh, surely you're not going to...
14: Oh, we have to, I'm afraid. It's time for the curtain call.

Serious a plot announcement. We apologise to the cast of Denise Coffey, Chris Emmett, Fred Harris and Nigel Rees for the inconvenience caused in that programme. This was due to unforeseen technical problems in the script, which was written by Andrew Marshall, John Mason and David Renwick on the line at Haywards Heath. This should not affect next week's edition of The Berkey's Way to Dynamic Living, which is expected to go out on time, produced by Simon Brett of Stepney. Cause welcome. Thank you.

0: that Burke is way. Now it's time for tomorrow's weather at the North Pole. The day will start off with snow and ice, turning later to snow and ice, then snow and ice, and possibly some snow and ice on high ground. Later on, a few scattered outbreaks of snow and ice, with patches of snow and ice turning to snow and ice later in the evening. Winds snowy to icy, south to south backing south. And the long-range forecast for the North Pole, snow and ice. Good night, and good skating.
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2: A life of bliss. Being a brand new biographical series about Bachelor Bliss with Brenda Bruce as Anne Fellows, Colin Gordon as her husband Tony Fellows, Muriel Pavlo as Tina Holliday, and George Cole as the shy young bachelor himself, David Alexander Bliss. Does Bliss find his basic shyness a disadvantage in everyday life? I spoke to him a couple of days ago and put the question to him.
3: Well, of course it's a disadvantage. Only a fool would deny it. So why haven't I?
2: Tell me, David, how would you describe your particular type of shyness?
3: Paralysis of the mind with a mouth working overtime.
2: But you don't let it worry you?
3: Life's a challenge. Obstacles made to be overcome.
2: You mean you still believe you'll overcome it one of these days?
3: I already have.
2: You have?
3: Yes. I forget which day it was. But I overcame it for a full 24 hours.
2: That long without getting into one of your muddles?
3: Yes, but to be fair, I think losing my voice helped.
2: Laryngitis?
3: About my only hope, to have it permanently.
2: Willpower doesn't work.
3: Well, the more I struggle to control myself, the tenser I become, the worse the mess I get into.
2: But you've known your girlfriend, Tina, quite a time.
3: No, look, I don't want to discuss my private life.
2: I know, but I take it that's an advantage.
3: Yes, and as I'm more relaxed with her and she puts up with me, you can take it it's different.
2: Meaning what?
3: Well, I don't have to control myself with her because she never puts up a struggle. I never have to struggle because she doesn't mind being taken advantage of. Doesn't mind me messing her around. And mind me doing my worst. Doing her wrong. You see, it is a disadvantage.
2: Yes, I do see.
3: But, as I said before, life's a challenge. Tina made to be overcome. No.
2: And with that vintage model back to the present and over to the fellow's house to hear from David and his married sister Anne about the export man.
3: Know something, Anne? I am on the horns of a dilemma.
4: Then there's only one thing to do. Change chairs.
3: Do you want to hear about it or not?
4: If you eat your breakfast at the same time, it's getting cold.
3: Yes, okay. Somebody, I'd guess, somebody I...
4: Now, don't speak with your mouth full.
3: You don't seem to realize I am at the crossroads.
4: You do get around. Only a moment ago, you were on the...
3: Somebody, I'd guess, somebody I met during...
4: Psychic, go away.
3: You wouldn't be doing it on purpose.
4: No, it's this dog of yours. She's trying to hypnotize me into giving her some of my breakfast.
3: She never tries that on me at mealtimes. I've trained her not to.
4: You always give her titbits.
3: I know, that's how I trained her. Here you are, Psyche. Piece of sausage. Now, that's something she's never learned.
4: What?
3: Where titbits end and fingertips start.
4: What did all that mean?
3: What do I expect when the titbits are so small? Where was I?
4: Somebody, at a guess, somebody you met during...
3: During the 3 years I worked abroad, mm-hmm. has recommended me for a job with Marlowe and Ridgway Limited.
4: Marlowe and Ridgway?
3: Toy makers since 1897. Pioneered walkie-talkie dolls and now send them right round the world.
4: What, without rewinding?
3: They're forming a separate export department and want a bright, go-ahead young man to run it for them.
4: Who can you suggest?
3: I'd say I stood as good a chance as the next man.
4: Why, what's wrong with him?
3: The snag is, and I am ignoring you, that they're only offering a year's contract.
4: To start with, perhaps.
3: Yes, but I'm not only established in my present job, Anne. There's a pension at the end of it.
4: I know, and only about 40 years to go before you draw it.
3: You don't think security is important?
4: I'm not sure it even exists. Life's a gamble.
3: So you might just as well take risks.
4: Well, you do, every day, if you think about it. You could walk out of here now and be knocked down by a bus, pass a demolition site and be buried under falling debris, or even be struck by lightning.
3: That settles it. I'm not moving out of the house.
4: Risking the sack for not turning up at the office.
3: Okay, you've made your point. But, well, part of the job would be entertaining overseas buyers.
4: So?
3: Well, it comes down to whether or not I've got away with people.
4: When it comes to people, you get away with murder.
3: You think I ought to try for it?
4: The chance of a lifetime. Ask Tony and see if he doesn't agree with me.
3: I will when he comes down.
4: Do. It'll be a wonderful chance for him as well.
3: And to do what?
4: Give you the full married man's lament, complete with sighs. David, old lad, he'll say, grab the chance while you can, while you're still sigh, single. Once you're married, heavy sigh. You can't afford to take risks. You're the breadwinner.
3: Sigh.
4: Only my family prefers cake. A dig at me for wanting more housekeeping. You've got kids to clothe and endless, endless clothes to buy for your wife.
3: One last heartfelt heaving of the chest and end of lament.
4: You'll be lucky.
3: Well, there'll be more.
4: About all the golden opportunities he's had to miss through being married.
3: Well, has he missed all that many?
4: A man we met at a party did offer him a partnership in some big scheme guaranteed to make a cool quarter of a million.
3: And Tony turned it down because he had to play safe?
4: No, because he hadn't got the man's name, address or phone number and never heard from him again. Apart from that, it was definite.
3: Oh, now, look, you're not trying to tell me they've all been like that.
4: All myths, all based on a germ of truth.
3: Oh, not complete myths, then. Not if they were based
4: near
3: on...
4: Near enough, believe me. But then there's something of a Walter Mitty in every man.
3: Dreaming of fame and fortune?
4: Yes, and making marriage the excuse for them not coming true.
3: Oh, but Tony has done jolly well.
4: I know. That's what I'm always telling him.
5: Morning, David. Hi, there.
3: Oh, fine, thanks, Walter. You? Oh, fine, thanks, Tony. Sorry about that. We were just talking about Tony Mitty. Tony Tycoon.
4: Walter Mitty.
3: Walter Mitty.
5: I was about to say I'm sorry I'm laid down, but perhaps it's just as well. And good morning to you, too.
4: I'll pour out your coffee first, darling.
5: Anything in the paper this morning?
4: Yes, the bills from the paper shop.
5: That's what I call starting the day right. Where?
3: Stapled to the middle page.
5: Yeah. Symbolic, once you're married.
3: Huh?
5: Bills are your staple diet.
3: I'd say, ahead of schedule.
5: What?
3: The lament.
5: Lament?

0: The fact is that the cost of living has gone up.
1: What prompted that?
2: David's not his usual self this morning.
1: He has been so far.
2: He's got the chance of a wonderful new export job with...
0: Marlowe and Ridgway Limited, makers of Midge toys. Only, well, in a way, I'd be on 12 months trial.
1: Then they want their money back.
0: Oh, seriously, though, Tony, what would you do if you were me?
1: Yeah, I won't depress you by saying what, but I'd have done it years ago. How about my breakfast?
2: On my way now. Talk some sense into him, darling. He's not sure it's worth the risk because they're only offering a year's contract.
1: Not worth the risk? My dear old lad, you must be out of your tiny mind.
0: Was that ever in doubt?
1: Well, certainly not the size. What's the next move?
0: We'll ring up and arrange an interview with Mr. Marlowe.
1: Then phone today.
0: And let the future take care of itself.
1: Why not? You don't have to worry about the future. Not yet, that is. Of course, once you're married, you're...
0: There it is.
1: What?
0: First heartfelt heaving of the chest.
1: Understandably.
0: After all, it is...
1: What's Anne been saying about it?
0: What makes you think she said anything?
1: Long experience of deciphering your slips of the tongue.
0: Yes, well, you slipped up this time and interrupted me.
1: She hasn't said anything about me at all?
0: No, no, not a word. Well, as I was lying, Tony... as I was saying...
1: You were right the first time.
0: It is different when you're married. After all, you can't afford to take risks then, can you?
1: No, indeed.
0: You've got responsibilities.
1: You're the breadwinner.
0: Only your family prefers cake.
1: Yeah, my family. Now, how did you know about that?
0: Well, I didn't know.
1: Know what?
0: That you'd made the same joke to Anne.
1: Did I say I had?
0: No.
1: Then how do you know that's what I meant?
0: You wouldn't accept telepathy as an answer. No, I thought not. Well, I somehow gave the impression...
1: Oh, for heaven's sake, David, what do you take me for? It's quite plain Anne's been drearing on about me as usual, and I know exactly what she's been saying.
0: Well, I'm not surprised. I've told you most of it.
1: Ah, so you admit it was her?
0: Yes, but it was all light-hearted. I mean, Anne doesn't drear on behind your back, Tony. You ought to know that.
1: No, I do, oddly enough. More coffee?
0: Yeah, I think perhaps I will. Thanks, Tony.
1: Well, pour your own and one for me, two lumps.
0: Yes, righto.
1: Heaven knows, I don't regret getting married, but... right, can't take the same risks. I missed a good few opportunities myself.
0: I know, so Anne was telling me. In passing.
1: What was she telling you?
0: About all the golden opportunities you've had to miss. Had to miss. It was two lumps, wasn't it?
1: And how do you explain that clip?
0: What clip?
1: That flip. What flip?
0: Oh, the miss slip. the miss slip. Well, I honestly can't say.
1: I know why you can't say, because Anne's told you I've never had any worthwhile offers. They're all complete myths, or put it another way, a pack of lies.
0: Oh, no, that's not true, Tony. She never mentioned the word pack. The word complete. But it was always...
1: You've been living with us ever since you got back from abroad, haven't you?
0: Well, yes.
1: Seems to me there's a connection between the country's economic situation and my marriage to Anne.
0: There is?
1: We may have to export you to survive.
2: Here you are, darling. Bacon, two eggs, and three sausages. Bacon, two eggs, and two sausages. You're a bad dog.
1: You know something, Anne? Breakfasts like this make up for all the golden opportunities I've missed.
2: Do they?
1: Yes, and what's more, it's a great comfort to know that in my wife's eyes I can do no wrong.
2: David?
1: Yeah, don't worry. He didn't make a single flip.
2: Oh, that's all right, then. Single flip.
0: I'll ring up Mr. Marlowe's secretary and fix up the interview the moment I get to the office. I've decided.
1: Good for you.
2: Terribly sudden, though.
1: Yes, I wonder why. David, didn't you say your general manager was calling in on you this morning?
0: Between 9:30 and 10.
2: Of course, it's not Mr. Hood now, is it?
0: No, a chap called Gibson.
2: How are you getting on with him?
0: Not at all well. And he doesn't even know me yet.
1: Well, you don't see all that much of him, do you?
0: No, hardly at all. Luckily, he's got 5 other branch offices to look after apart from...
2: Between 9:30 and 10?
0: Yes, so I'll have to be there prompt at 9:30.
2: It's 9:25 now.
0: I know, but it only takes me 20 minutes. 9:25 now? Good gracious, so it is. Oh, well, at least I can stop worrying about the security of this job and about my pension.
2: Why?
0: Well, chances are I'll get the push. David Bliss?
3: Anne, were you in trouble?
0: What, for being late? No, old Gibson hasn't turned up yet.
3: Have you phoned...
0: Mr. Marlowe's secretary about the interview? Yes, I have, and I'm seeing him at 10 o'clock tomorrow morning.
3: I'm sure you'll get the job.
0: I'd like to think so.
3: I know you will. But, David, I shouldn't say anything to Mr. Gibson until you've actually got it. After all, you never know.
0: You just said you did know.
3: I know, but I could easily be wrong. You'd better make some excuse for not being there tomorrow morning, you know, just in case.
0: Yes, but what can I tell him?
3: Anything, except that your grandmother's died. That one's been done to death.

0: How about the dentist appointment? That's a reliable old standby.
1: Well, it's not a question of the excuse being reliable, Anne. It's me I'm worried about.
0: What's he like?
1: Gibson?
0: Yes.
1: Well, pally enough on the surface, puffed up with his own importance underneath.
0: A snake by any other name.
1: He's definitely venomous.
2: Morning, Miss Latimer. This in?
1: I'll have to hang up, Anne. He's just slithered in.
0: Good luck.
1: Goodbye.
2: Hello there, Blitz.
1: Hello there, pal. Hello, Poison. Hello, sir. Sorry about that. I was thinking of something my sister said on the phone.
2: Private calls during office hours. I don't think we can stand for that, you know.
1: I'll pull up a chair for you, sir.
2: No, not stopping. Just dropped in with the Williamson file. Won't have a natter about it, but I'm pushed for time today. Next time I'm in.
1: When will that be, sir?
2: Tomorrow morning.
1: I had a feeling. About what time?
2: Shall we say 10 o'clock?
1: Oh, no, let's not. I'm afraid I won't be here, sir.
2: All right, taking the day off?
1: No, I've got an appointment with my grandmother. My grandmother's dentist.
2: What the heck's your grandmother got to do with it?
1: Oh, we always talk about him as being her dentist.
2: Oh, why?
1: Oh, she was going to him long after she was dead. Long before we did. Actually, everybody I know goes to him.
2: A good man, is he?
1: Oh, yes, a very reliable old standby. Good old chap. Everybody stands by him. Swears by him.
2: What the heck's the matter with you this morning?
1: Nervous about tomorrow morning, sir. If there's one thing in the world I hate, it's interviews. With the dentist.
2: Well, I'll be here at 11:30. And you better be back by then, or I might suspect the dentist is an excuse. I am like that, you know. Well, I'll see you then. Oh, what's his name?
1: The dentist, sir? Oh, Mr. Forbes. Oh,
2: I haven't bothered since I moved down here. It was high time I had a checkup. Jot down his phone number for me.
1: Oh, yes. Righto, sir.
2: If he's really that good.
1: Well, the best dentist for miles around.
2: I'll ring him today and mention your name.
1: You're the second best for miles around. There's somebody even better. In fact, there's no comparison.
2: No?
1: Well, everybody I know is changing to him.
2: But a minute ago you said everybody you knew went to your bloke.
1: Well, that just shows how quickly they're changing. I mean, that is, I have heard the most glowing reports about this other bloke.
2: I should think he's booked up for months ahead, then.
1: Well, bound to be.
2: In that case, I'll settle for the second best. You're Mr. Forbes. 994-3592. Thanks for recommending him.
1: Don't mention it, sir. And I wish I hadn't taken up so much of your time.
2: I had an interesting letter from head office the other day.
1: You did?
2: Asking me to submit recommendations for reducing the number of branch offices in this area. In other words, heads are going to roll. Ha, ha, ha. Goodbye, Bliss.
1: Chop, chop, sir. Bye-bye. I start the day talking about my pension and end up under the guillotine.
0: I doubt if he'll check up on you, even if he does ring the dentist.
1: Well, that's what Tony said when I told him about it.
0: I'm sure we're right. What's this?
1: A copy of the Toy Manufacturer's Trade Journal with an article about Marlowe and Ridgway in it. I've marked the page.
0: With pencil?
1: No, sweaty thumbprints.
0: You worried about the interview?
1: Well, it's bound to be more important to me now.
3: Right, I'm ready. What time are they expecting us?
0: 7:30.
3: I'll ask Clive Howard if he knows anything about Marlowe, David. It'd be helpful to know what sort of man you're facing tomorrow.
1: I'll need all the help I can get.
3: On the contrary, I'd say you've got everything to look forward to. Money to spend and a chance to travel.
1: Well, meaning what? Occasional business trips abroad?
3: No, regular trips between here and the Labour Exchange.
0: He's in a state now without you making him worse.
3: Isn't Tina coming around?
1: Well, any minute now. Why?
3: Gaze into her eyes. Tell her you love her and you'll soon forget about tomorrow.
1: Well, there's something in that.
0: I suppose you have told her you love her.
1: Well, no. Not in so many words.
0: It only takes 3.
1: Well, I want to be absolutely sure first.
0: You told me you were weeks ago now.
1: Well, I think I am.
0: Well, then take a risk on it and tell her so.
1: Well, we're back to life's a gamble, eh?
0: Well, you never get anywhere unless you do tell her.
3: That's the story of David's life.
0: What?
3: More stalemate than soulmate.
1: Well, it hasn't reached the marrying stage yet.
3: Nah, that's the biggest gamble of all.
0: You don't have to tell me that. I lost. Heavily. I'm just going to put my coat on and switch Alexander's light off. What? No, Psyche, you stay in there.
3: Does Tina know about the Exmoor job?
1: Yes, I rang her this afternoon.
3: What'd she say?
1: That she was sure I got a wonderful future ahead of me and couldn't be more pleased.
3: Naturally. She's hoping to share it with you.
1: Well, I'm certain the thought of marriage has never entered Tina's head.
3: Oh, my dear chap, it's been there since she was 12.
1: Well, whether or not I was successful definitely wouldn't enter
3: it. Don't you believe it. Women, very practical. They pay lip service to the idea of love in a garret, then arrange for you to meet father.
1: Well, and the connection?
3: First thing he asks is, what are your prospects?
1: Well, Tina's got prospects of her own. Working on a magazine must pay well, too. So there you are.
3: Well,
1: that'll be her now.
0: All right, I'll go.
1: I believe I do love her, you know. What's more, I've had a terrific urge to tell her so.
3: Then why the dickens haven't you?
1: Well, because of the risk involved, I suppose. The risk of...
3: being rebuffed?
1: Yes.
3: Oh, I can't believe there's the slightest reason for you to worry about that.
1: Well, that's very reassuring.
3: After all, you've had so much experience, haven't you?
1: Well, there's only one way to find out.
3: Yes, but David, not the moment she arrives. You can't tell a girl you love her in cold blood. They take it very seriously.
1: So do I.
3: Well, then make sure you do a good warm-up.
1: Honestly, I really think you were talking about a comedy show.
3: Knowing you, I probably am. All the world's a stage and all women love pretty speeches.
1: Well, they're my downfall.
3: Well, there you are. That's show business. Lead up to it slowly. Work up a nice romantic atmosphere.
1: Oh, I've got nothing to lose by trying.
3: And everything to gain. So, all right, I'll have a bash at it.
0: Here you go, Tina. Hello.
1: Hello, darling.
0: Hello, Psyche.
4: Would you forgive us if we dashed off straight away?
1: They'd never forgive us if we didn't. Bye. Goodbye.
5: Bad news, honey. I can't stay long.
1: Oh, no.
5: My editor sprang an interview on me at the last moment. Gerald Booth, the author.
1: Well, how long can you stay?
5: Say, half an hour.
1: Oh, that's all right. We've still got time if we get down to it straight away.
5: Get down to what?
1: Well, afraid I can't tell you yet.
5: Why not?
1: Well, I've got to get you warmed up first. Here, I'll help you off with your coat.
5: Warmed up?
1: Get you into the mood for it.
5: If I didn't know you so well, I'd suspect the worst. How about giving me a clue?
1: A clue?
5: Yes.
1: Well, it's something I've got a terrific urge to do.
5: Perhaps I don't know you as well as I thought.
1: You will by the time I finish.
5: Is it something serious?
1: Well, girls take it seriously, yes. And so do I. I mean, after all, it does involve a certain risk.
5: A risk?
1: Well, obviously.
5: You've just got to be talking about... No. No, you can't have changed that much.
1: Well, I don't know about that, but I do know we're wasting time. Come and sit on the sofa.
5: You've got me worried.
1: Well, why should you worry? You've got nothing to lose.
5: I don't like the sound of that.
1: You'll like it all right once I get going.
5: The suspense is terrible.
1: Well, there you are. That's show business. Come what may, I'm determined to have a bash.
5: I should have listened to Mother.
1: Why, what did she say?
5: Never mind what she said. What are you trying to say?
1: That I love you.
5: Oh, so that's what it was all about. Oh, I'm sorry to laugh, honey, only it sounded as if you meant something very different.
1: Why, what did I say?
5: Well, for instance, that it was something you had a terrific urge to do.
1: Well, I can't see what possible double meaning that could... Oh, yes, I can. You didn't seriously imagine that I... Good heavens, it never crossed my mind. Well, it never would.
5: I know it wouldn't, really.
1: Actually, that's not strictly true. I mean, well, sitting beside you, close beside you, I'm not entirely unaware that... That is, I mean... Well, you know, I do. Not that I would, of course, but it does.
5: I'd be livid if it didn't.
1: I do love you, Tina, with all my heart. Yes. Yes, that's how I love you. With all my heart. I love you. Do you?
5: No. No, please don't ask me.
1: Then you don't?
5: Oh, it isn't that, darling. It's just that...
1: Just what?
5: That I don't want to say it until I'm absolutely sure.
1: Oh, go on. Take a risk on it. I did.
5: You're not sure either?
1: Yes, I am. Completely sure, I think.
5: Yes. Well, I won't say it now. The moment's passed. Next time round, perhaps. Are you feeling more relaxed about tomorrow?
1: Tomorrow? Oh, about the interview, you mean. Well, I wish you hadn't reminded me.
5: Now, don't start that again. You've got a wonderful future ahead of you, and, oh, I couldn't be more pleased.
1: Well, naturally. You're hoping to share it with me.
5: I've just told you. I'm not sure yet.
1: I know, but you women are very practical.
5: Are you suggesting that would make any difference?
1: Well, are you saying you'd spend the rest of your life in a garret?
5: If I had to, yes.
1: Enter your father.
5: My father?
1: And what young man are your prospects?
5: I'd better go before I blow my top.
1: Oh, come on, I was only joking.
5: If I was interested in money, I'd marry somebody like Gerald Booth. He's stinking rich.
1: Well, I see, so that's why you're rushing off in such a hurry.
5: I won't count up to 10. It wouldn't be enough. Goodbye.
1: Oh, no, look, Tina, we can't leave it like this.
5: There isn't time to sort it out now. Oh, besides, it just isn't our night. Night, darling, don't bother to show me out. I'll give you a ring when I get back to the flat. Bye.
1: I couldn't agree more. If I'd known how things were going to turn out when I walked out of here this morning, I'd have settled for being knocked down by a bus.
0: David!
2: Just come in.
0: It's a big day for your master, isn't it, Psyche?
1: I was on the phone in the other room.
0: Couldn't you use the phone in here?
1: Not at the same time, no.
0: You can be late for your interview.
1: Apparently, Tina's in the bath.
0: Let's see how you look.
1: According to her flatmate, Sheila, that is.
0: Yes, very smart.
1: I don't call it smart, I call it a barefaced lie. All right, so I said some pretty tactless things last night. There's no excuse for her refusing to speak to me.
0: Oh, don't be silly. She'll ring back as soon as she gets out of the bath.
1: She promised to ring last night.
0: You know, I don't think that tie goes with that suit. Oh, and David, you can't wear those socks. Sit down and have your breakfast and I'll...
6: Morning, dear Ella.
1: Morning.
0: A bag in a second, darling.
6: Hello. Stroke of luck, old Clive Howard, knowing Marlowe personally, wasn't it? Did?
1: Yes, it was.
6: Apparently Marlowe's highly intelligent, but essentially human. Now, that gives us a slant on the interview.
1: It does?
6: An uneven match, but you could win on sympathy. He's also got a complete bee in his bonnet about the export or die bit. He even talks about the country living in the past and of...
1: The need for us to think of ourselves not as a nation of shopkeepers, but as super salesmen in the markets of the world. The urgent need to adopt modern methods and to seek fresh techniques.
6: How on earth did you know?
1: From the article in the Trade Journal. It quotes from some speech he made.
6: Well, there you are, then. You're laughing, aren't you?
1: Well, of course I am. What at?
6: The thought of running their export department. And the best way of landing the job is to convince Marlowe you're just as keen as he is.
1: In other words, that I've got a bee in my bonnet.
6: Yes, and in your case, that should come naturally. Now, that's the way to handle the interview. Base it on that speech of his, without, of course, using his exact words.
1: Well, you really think I'd be that stupid?
6: Don't force me. Now, mind you, David... You will have to make it sound more...
0: Here you are, David. Another pair of socks.
6: I have to make it sound more conversational.
0: I picked out this tie for you.
1: Less flowery, in fact.
0: I don't know about flowery.
1: No, I was talking to Tony.
6: Yeah, a bit less, yes.
0: It does go better with your socks.
6: On the other hand...
0: So do these socks.
6: As he obviously enjoys the flowery phrase himself...
0: I put them beside you, look.
6: It might be an idea to...
1: Link up one or two of my own, really.
6: Yes. Then produce them like rabbits out of a hat. For example, let me think.
1: Well, shouldn't I be the one thinking?
6: Children are the same the world over, and I won't be content till each and every one of them is playing with Midge toys.
0: I say, that's rather good, isn't it, David?
1: Yes, it's a pity Tony can't go to the interview for me.
0: I know, but that would make for awful complications afterwards. Eat your breakfast.
6: Now, don't forget, David, bees in your bonnet keenness.
0: Yes, and David, another thing.
1: Oh, now, look, enough's enough. I know you both mean well, but this is something I've got to do on my own. On my own, understand? I'll think up my own phrases. And I'll stick to the tie I'm wearing. And I couldn't change into these socks because I've just spread them with butter and marmalade. I've had enough advice, thank you. All I want now is a little peace and quiet. Is that quite clear? What was one thing and... Oh, thank goodness, that'll be Tina now. Hello?
7: Gibson here.
1: Well, good morning, sweetheart. Hello, good morning, sir.
7: I rang your dentist yesterday. But strange as it may seem, he's not expecting you this morning.
1: Yes, well, I can explain that.
7: At your office at 9:30 sharp.
1: But I won't be there.
7: Well, if you're not, there's really no point in turning up at all.
1: But you don't understand, sir. I've got an appointment for an important... Hello? Mr. Gibson? Sir? Oh, dear. That was sir to say that...
6: I know. We heard.
0: Whatever are you going to do, David?
1: Life's a gamble. But what odds? Sit down, Mr. Blitz.
8: Thank you, Miss Marlowe.
1: Sorry to have kept you waiting.
8: Oh, that's all right, sir. I was quite happy toying with your secretary. But not that you have kept me waiting long.
1: Is toying the word you wanted?
8: I beg your pardon, sir?
1: Is toying the word you wanted?
8: I can't think of any particular use for it at the moment.
1: You used it in connection with my secretary.
8: Oh, good gracious, did I? Well, I'm terribly sorry, Mr. Marlowe. I meant I was talking to the doll. Talking to the girl.
1: Well, you know what all this is about.
8: Yes, sir. And let me say straight away that I couldn't be keener to run the bee department. To run the export hive. At a department. But then I've got a definite bee in my bonnet about the whole export situation. It seems to me, sir, that this country's bedded down in the past.
1: I couldn't agree more.
8: It's time we woke up, too, and thought of ourselves as, well, world salesmen.
1: I've said so myself before now. Not in those exact words, of course.
8: Well, of course not. I'm not that stupid. It was stupid enough to think I could put it as well as you, sir.
1: I'd say you put it very well. Care for a cup of coffee?
8: Oh, no, thank you. Your secretary gave me one while I was waiting.
1: Sounds as if she's taken quite a fancy to you.
8: Well, I wouldn't know about that, sir, but I really do feel it very strongly.
1: What?
8: That it's vital for each and every one of us to find new ways to deflower our secretaries.
1: Deflower them?
8: But to seek new techniques when we're bedded down with them. I don't know what's wrong with me.
1: Sex on the brain by the sound of it.
8: It certainly isn't that, sir.
9: Nerves, then.
8: Yes, sir. But even so, confident that you can increase your overseas sex. That is the sale of your products overseas. And for an obvious reason.
9: Which is?
8: Women are the same the world over, and I won't be satisfied till I've got them all producing like rabbits.
6: Interviews are always nerve-wracking affairs. I suggest you try to be yourself.
8: I have been myself. It stands to reason I'm not the right man for the job, so I'll save you the embarrassment and say it for you.
6: Say what, for goodness sake?
8: There are other applicants to be seen, Mr. Bliss, but you'll be hearing from us in due course. As a matter of interest, where is the Labour Exchange?
3: You can't be sure you haven't got the job yet.
8: Well, I can be pretty sure, considering I told him I wasn't right for it.
0: But he still went on with the interview, didn't he?
8: Well, only out of politeness, or sadism. But I can be certain about my present job. Gibson's given me a month's notice.
0: Oh, dear.
8: Still, there's one thing about it. It's just as well.
2: No, okay, I'll answer.
8: Just as well Tina's disappeared out of my life. I couldn't afford a girlfriend now that I'm out of...
3: David, it's for you. And I think you're in for a surprise.
8: You don't mean it's...
3: Yeah.
8: Oh, that's marvellous. Hello, darling.
10: Marlowe here.
8: Oh, I'm terribly sorry, sweetheart. I didn't realize.
10: I thought I'd ring you and tell you I've decided to take a risk and give you the job. Not that I consider it all that much of a gamble. Not after this morning.
8: Well, how do you mean, sir?
10: I can't believe you could ever be worse. I'll be in touch. Bye.
8: Goodbye, Mr. Marlowe. Thanks for ringing. I've got the job.
3: Oh, congratulations,
0: old man. Oh, that'll be Mrs. Leggett. I'll go.
8: Funny. Mm-hmm. But now that I know it's all right, it feels flat somehow.
3: No, probably because you're not used to the idea yet.
8: No, it isn't that, Tony. It's, well,
3: Tina, eh?
8: Tina.
5: Mm. What about me?
8: Yeah.
5: Did ring you this morning, darling, just after you'd left. Only Anne forgot to tell you.
0: Tony, would you come and give me a hand in the kitchen?
3: Oh, funny you should say that. I was going to ask you to give me a hand in the garage, and it was sort of...
5: You've got the job, then.
8: Yes, but what's more important, I've got you. I do love you, Tina.
5: I love you.
8: Oh, good gracious, so you've decided to take a risk on it after all.
5: Yes. So where do we go from here? Meet father, wedding bells, and up the aisle?
8: Ah, no. Life may be a gamble, but you've got to stick to the rules.
5: Meaning what?
8: Let's stop while we're winning.
11: That was The Life of Bliss, with George Cole as David Bliss, Brenda Bruce as Anne Fellows, Colin Gordon as Tony Fellows, Muriel Pavlow as Tina Holliday, and Percy Edwards as Psyche. Gibson was played by Frederick Treves and Marlowe by Lockwood West. The Life of Bliss is written by Godfrey Harrison and produced by Edward Taylor.

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4: We present Old Gas and Gators. The Bishop Gets the Sack. Starring Robertson Hare, William Mervyn, John Barron, and Jonathan Cecil, with this week's guest, Hugh Paddock. The Bishop of St. Ogg's is sitting reading his morning mail when he's interrupted by his chaplain, who tiptoes into the room and tries surreptitiously to open one of the drawers of his desk.
5: Newt, what are you doing?
6: Trying not to interrupt you, my lord.
5: Well, you failed in your endeavor. What do you want?
6: I'm looking for a bottle.
5: Newt, I am not in the habit of keeping bottles in my desk.
6: No, my lord. I didn't mean that sort of bottle.
5: And neither did I.
6: I meant an empty aspirin bottle that I saw here the other day. Oh, here it is. It's to put these pills in.
5: What pills are they?
6: Just some pills the vet's given me. Ah, that's better.
5: The vet? I know there's a shortage in doctors, but really...
6: Not for me, my lord. No, that's a Thompson.
5: No, your cat. What's wrong with him?
6: Well, I don't know. He's very nervy and he won't touch his food. Do you know, the moment he woke up this morning, I waved a big plate of raw pig's liver under his nose and he just wouldn't look at it.
5: I can't say I blame him.
6: It's his favorite. That and a nice boiled cod's head. He loves the eyes, you see.
5: Oh, don't. I wish you wouldn't discuss your cat's menu. Now, listen to this letter.
6: Who's it from, my lord?
5: Mr. Timothy Post, a BBC television producer. He wishes to make a film for television about the cathedral and asks me to choose someone suitable to act as guide.
6: Oh, I'll write and put him off.
5: Put him off?
6: Well, we don't want that sort of thing here, do we, my lord? All that sex and satire.
5: Oh, yeah, nonsense. It could be the best publicity we've had for years.
6: But won't it attract an awful lot of trippers?
5: I hope it will. Do you realize, Newt, that last year Canterbury Cathedral was visited by 500,000 tourists? Do you know how many came here? 98. And that figure included a party of 52 old age pensioners on a day trip to Brighton whose coach driver lost the way.
6: And weren't they cross with the poor man?
5: Yes, Newt. It's the first time anyone's claimed sanctuary here since 1692.
6: But, wouldn't a lot of tourists rather spoil the atmosphere?
5: Oh, Newt, really? How can you suggest such a thing? Don't you grasp the significance in this day and age of falling congregations of 500,000 people entering the doors of a great cathedral?
6: Oh, but of course, my lord. You mean it represents...
5: Pounds, Newt. It represents 500,000 pounds. Well, work it out for yourself. 50 pence for the guidebook, 10 pence each for the tower and the crypt, not to mention the sale of postcards and souvenirs, key rings, models of the cathedral, all that stuff. The vistas are unlimited, Newt. I can tell you, I consider this television program as by far the greatest pastoral opportunity that has occurred since my enthronement as bishop. We'll make a fortune. Now, the important thing is to choose the right person to act as guide. What did Mr. Post's letter say?
6: Someone with a thorough knowledge of the cathedral, a good speaking voice, and a warm, lovable personality.
5: Who should we choose?
6: How about the dean?
5: The dean? We are mad. Can you imagine that great gloomy face appearing in the corner of people's living rooms? Oh, Lord, fat lot of tourists we'd get after they'd seen him.
6: He does know a lot about the cathedral, my lord. After all, he wrote the guidebook.
5: A fact, Newt, that I have not overlooked.
0: Have you ever tried to read it? After the classified telephone directory, it must rank as the dullest publication in the English language.
6: Oh, isn't that a little unfair?
0: Possibly, to the classified telephone directory. No, Newt. The last thing this venture needs is any help from the Dean. St. Ogg's 234, Cuthbert St. Ogg speaking.
7: My lord, the Dean here.
0: Oh, speak of that. Oh, no, sorry. Good morning, Dean.
7: Good morning, my lord. I have just received a letter from the British Broadcasting Corporation.
0: Oh, they've sent you one too, have they?
7: I thought I would ring you at once to put your mind at rest.
0: Ah, then you don't wish to be connected with the venture.
7: On the contrary, I am offering myself as guide.
0: You, Dean? But why you?
7: Because of Mr. Post's description of a requirement, of course.
0: Oh, you mean that bit about having a thorough knowledge about the cathedral?
7: No. The good speaking voice and the warm, lovable personality. Good morning, my lord.
0: Did you hear that? The Dean's nominated himself as guide.
6: Oh, well, that's settled then.
0: Settled? It's nothing of the sort. I intend to do everything in my power to exclude him from this venture completely.
6: But if he thinks he's suitable and wants to do it, how can you stop him, my lord?
0: By choosing somebody more suitable, of course.
6: More suitable? Oh, the Archdeacon.
0: Henry? Oh, no, out of the question. I'm afraid he's gone to prison.
6: Prison? The Archdeacon? What's he done?
0: Oh, nothing. No. He's simply revisiting Parkhurst, where he used to be a chaplain. He goes to see a prisoner he takes an interest in, and unfortunately he won't be back until it's all over.
6: Oh, dear. Then who on earth can we find to be the guide?
0: Well, we must think, Newt.
6: Oh, dear, well, there isn't anyone else with a thorough knowledge of the cathedral, a good speaking voice, and a warm, lovable personality.
0: Come now, Newt. I think we both know someone who might fit that description rather well, don't you?
6: You mean Canon Hayward?
0: No, not Canon Hayward. Someone nearer home. Much nearer home.
6: Oh, no, my lord, you can't mean me. Oh, no, I couldn't do it. I mean, I get so nervous.
0: No, not you. Me.
6: You, my lord?
0: Yes. I think I shall rather enjoy being on television.

0: Maggie, have you got my glass of milk?
1: Oh, poor Tim. Is your ulcer playing up?
0: Are you surprised after the morning we've had?
2: Now, quiet, everyone!
0: Thank you.
2: Now, my lord, if you'd just like to show us how you'd go about describing the West Front here.
3: But, my dear Mr. Post, you surely don't need to do any more. I've shown you how I intend to describe the transept and the nave, the Lady Chapel.
2: Nevertheless, I should be grateful if you'd have one more try, my lord.
3: Very well, Mr. Post, very well. Now, I shall stand here like this, and I shall say to the camera something like this. The West Front is built in the Romanesque style. Gothic, I mean. I tell a lie. No, it's only perpendicular transept.
0: Oh, well,
3: that's right, isn't it?
0: No, my lord, it's Norman.
3: Yes, I meant Norman, of course. It was built by...
0: William of Wapping.
3: Yes, William of Wapping. 1377.
0: 1277,
3: my lord. As I said, 1377.
0: I'll make him mind up.
3: Look, Newt, that's the one date that I do know. It happens to be my sister's telephone number, West Ewell 1377.
0: Oh, who cares?
4: That's West Ewell 1277.
5: Oh, yes, there it is.
3: Oh, well, anyway, the West Front was built by William of Wapping in 1277.
2: Now, I'm not quite sure about this.
3: Now what? Well, I'd rather like to tell a little joke here.
2: Why not?
0: Don't think it would spoil anything.
1: He hasn't got much idea, has he?
0: About the same as the other lot I worked with.
1: Who are they?
0: Flowerpot men.
2: Just give me that again, will you, darling?
3: Oh, I see, yes. Well, talking about the West Front, I'm reminded of my old friend, the Bishop of Ranjapur.
2: Oh, hold it!
3: What's the matter?
2: I just think I'll change the camera angle.
3: Whatever for?
2: To stop it becoming boring.
3: I resent that.
4: But it's standard practice, my lord. If you watch a film, the camera keeps on moving from side to side.
3: Now, with other people, of course, yes. I'm not surprised. I mean to say, have you seen some of the stuff they're doing on television nowadays?
0: Yes. Oh, that's a much more interesting angle. You see, we've got that gravestone in the background there.
2: Would you like to continue, my lord?
3: No, I would not, Mr. Post. Just tell me when you are ready and I will do it. But I'm not prepared to practice anymore.
2: Oh. Very well, my lord. Take 5 minutes, everybody.
3: Ah, you agree with me, do you?
2: Of course. May I have a word with you in private?
3: Private? Oh, yes, of course, my dear fellow. Yes. Let's just stroll over here.
4: Excuse me. Do you think Mr. Post will be talking to the bishop for very long?
1: Oh, no. He's probably done it by now.
4: Done what?
1: Given him the sack.
4: You surely don't mean it. The bishop. The sack.
1: Oh, don't worry. He'll hardly notice. Tim's an expert at it.
3: Yes, yes, well, I'm glad you agree with me. I must say, I thought so all along.
0: I felt you did, otherwise I wouldn't have mentioned it.
3: Look, Mr. Post agrees with me that this job is perhaps not quite the thing for me in my position, a little undignified.
4: Ah, he's given you the sack, has he?
3: Not. It was entirely my own idea that I should retire.
4: Moses, he must be good at it.
3: The question now is, if I am not to act as guide, who is? The one person we must at all costs avoid.
6: Good morning, my lord.
3: Oh, Dean, what brings you here?
6: I just thought I'd see how you were getting on.
3: Oh, splendidly, splendidly. Don't let us keep you.
6: Ah, Mr. Timothy Post, I presume. Yes, allow me to introduce myself. I am Lionel Pugh Critchley, Dean of St. Ogg's.
2: Oh, how do you do, Mr. Dean?
6: I'm glad to hear that there are no problems.
2: Well, we do have a problem, as a matter of fact.
6: Indeed.
2: Yes, we are... we need a...
3: cup of coffee? Oh, yes, yes, it's a good idea. Why don't you all come down?
2: I was going to say a guide.
3: A guide?
6: Oh, but I understood that you were going to perform that function, my lord.
3: Yes, well, you see, there's been a slight change of plan.
6: In that case, perhaps I could offer my services.
2: Oh, would you? Oh, you should be most grateful. If you care to show us the chief points of interest in the West Front.
6: Well, with pleasure. And as a matter of fact, I have taken the precaution of bringing our very excellent guidebook with me.
5: I bet he has.
6: Let me see. Page 40, the West Front. Yes, here we are.
7: One of the chief points of interest in the West Front is the new litter bin. This handsome receptacle, made to a pattern chosen by the dean's wife...
8: There we go again.
7: ...is one of several placed throughout the close. Visitors should be warned that failure to utilize these bins will result in immediate prosecution. The maximum fine of £25 for the first offense.
2: Oh, why didn't I stay with the flower pot, man?
7: Is something the matter?
2: Oh, no, dear, of course not. Also, may I have a word with you in private?
7: Certainly, Mr. Post. Shall we just phone over here a minute?
8: Where's he taking him?
4: It's all right, my lord. He's just going to give him the sack.
8: The dean, the sack?
4: Don't worry, he'll hardly notice. Mr. Post is an expert.
8: Oh, not notice? What rubbish. How can anyone be given the sack and not notice it?
4: Well, you didn't.

0: tea, Mr. Pope?
1: No, thank you. I'll stick to the milk, if you don't mind.
0: Tea for you, my lord.
1: Oh, please do, yes. I'm sorry, Mr. Post. I really don't know who to suggest now.
0: Could we send a telegram to the Archdeacon?
1: Oh, he'd never get here from Parkhurst in time. The filming's tomorrow morning, remember. No, there's no one. Simply no one.
2: Stop there!
3: I beg your pardon.
2: This is meant to be an easy program. I'm not supposed to be given difficult jobs, not anymore. Fading me out.
1: Fading you out? Why? Have you offended Mrs. Whitehouse?
0: No. Phasing, my lord, reducing the load. I've only got one more program to do. I retire next month, you know.
1: Retire? Oh. You do surprise me. You hardly look 60.
2: 60? 39? I just have to cancel the whole thing.
1: But you can't do that. You can't. We need the publicity.
0: I'm sorry, but what else can I do? There's no time to rehearse anymore now, even if we could find a suitable person.
1: How's the headache, Mr.?
2: Terrible!
0: May I have one of those aspirins on your desk, my lord?
4: No, I'm awfully sorry. That's Samson.
0: Oh, surely he wouldn't begrudge me that.
1: Samson is a cat.
4: And they're not aspirin, they're tranquilizers. He has them for his nerves.
0: Oh, well, in that case, perhaps not. Would you put them back on the desk for me?
1: Of course. Oh, really, you know, this is desperate. All we need is someone with a thorough knowledge of the cathedral, a good speaking voice, and a warm, lovable personality.
5: Anyone at all?
4: Deacon, what are you doing here?
1: Yes. Henry, why aren't you at Parkhurst?
5: A lost journey, I'm afraid.
1: Why? You saw your prisoner friend.
5: No, he wasn't in.
1: You mean he was out?
5: Yes. He escaped in the laundry basket last Monday.
1: Really, my dear Henry, you can't imagine how pleased we are to see you. Mr. Post, this is the Archdeacon. What do you think of him?
6: Yes?
1: Well, he's got a very warm smile. Smile, Henry, go on. Smile warmly. Smile warmly, Henry.
5: What for?
1: Because I ask you to, Henry. I ask you to.
4: Come on, Archdeacon. You were doing it just now.
5: Yes, well, if you insist.
1: What did I tell you?
6: Yes.
1: You know, you'd have to go an awful long way to find a smile more lovable than that.
5: Bishop, may I stop smiling?
1: Just listen to that voice. Well, what do you think?
0: Well, we'd have to do a lot to him.
1: What? Oh, do what you like. You won't mind, will you, Henry?
5: won't I?
0: No, I mean, he's rather small. He'd be very difficult to shoot.
5: Yes, that's what Jerry found at Gallipoli.
1: Yeah, well, you could stand on a box. I mean, you'd be prepared to stand on a box so that Mr. Post could shoot you, wouldn't you, Henry?
5: Is that an order, Bishop?
1: Oh, Henry, dear old friend, I'm so sorry. Of course we've never explained to you, have we?
7: It's not as funny as that, Lute.
4: No, of course it isn't, no. Now, you see, Mr. Post is a television director who's doing a film about the cathedral, and we want you to act as guide.
5: Oh, but Bishop, I've got a bit of a cold coming on. Do you really want me to do this?
1: Want you, Henry? I've chosen you in the furnace of affliction. Isaiah.
5: Bad as that, is it? Oh, well, I've been on television before, of course.
0: You have? Oh, then you know the ropes. Oh, then we needn't cancel the film after all. I'll tell the boys to roll the cameras at 9 o'clock tomorrow morning. Good night.
4: Good night, Mr. Post.
0: Good night, good night.
1: All right, dear. Henry, you are wonderful. You've saved the day. I never knew you'd been on television.
5: Oh, yes, a few years ago now.
1: What was it? Meeting Point?
5: No, Jukebox Jury.
4: How terribly clever.
5: Not at all. There was nothing to it.
4: Who was on the panel with you?
5: No one.
4: You mean you were on the panel alone?
5: No. I was in the audience with my nephew. There was a picture of my feet. They tell me my gaiters showed up particularly well.
1: Oh,
4: my lord. And Mr. Post thinks he knows the ropes. What are we going to do?
1: Oh, well, there's only one thing we can do, Newt.
4: What's that?
1: Show him the ropes.
8: And we've got precisely 15 hours to do it, so let's make a start right away.
5: But, Bishop, I've got this cold. I want to go home to bed.
8: Bed, Henry? You're not going to bed yet. In fact, you're probably not going to bed at all. You aren't leaving this room until you are as an accomplished a television commentator as Cliff Mitchellmore, Robin Day, Katie Boyle, all rolled into one.
5: The Lady Chapel remains as it was before the Reformation. Oh.
4: With the exception?
5: Oh, yes, of course it was. With the exception...
8: Stop!
4: What's the matter, my lord?
8: Start again, Henry. We've got to get it right, Henry.
5: Oh, very well. Welcome to the cathedral at St. Ogg's. A place you must be sure not to miss. Isle is remarkable as an example of...
8: Stop!
5: What's wrong now?
8: You aren't smiling, Henry.
5: Yes, I am.
8: Well, it doesn't look like it, does it, Newt?
4: It is a bit difficult to detect, Archdeacon.
5: Well, I don't feel much like smiling.
8: Henry, where is your professionalism? Come on now, once again.
5: Welcome to our ancient cathedral of St. Ogg's, a place you must be sure to miss.
8: Not to miss! Not to miss and smile, Henry. You weren't smiling, so you've got to smile, Henry. Smile, remember, keep smiling.

0: Hello. Is that the Ecclesiastical Novelties Company? Oh, good morning. This is the Bishop of the Dog speaking. Yes, I want to make an order. A larger order. Now, listen carefully. Well, let me see now. 10,000 nice souvenir models of the cathedral. Oh, yes, of course, the ones that light up. And let's say 15,000 of those very smart St. Ogg's key rings. They're bound to be popular. 20,000 postcards of St. Ogg's tomb. Oh, in colour, of course. Yeah, oh, the large ones, naturally. And the same amount of assorted views. Now, how much will that lot cost?
1: Oh, will it? Yes, as much as that.
0: Oh, well, never mind. Put it all in hand immediately and charge it to my account. Thank you. Good morning.
2: Samson? Puss.
0: Ah, Snoot.
2: Yes, my lord.
0: Where have you been?
2: Looking for Samson, my lord. He hasn't had his tranquilizers and I can't find him anywhere.
0: Oh, really, Snoot, you've no sense of the fitness of things. He'll turn up. Cats always do. The thing is, have you seen Henry?
2: No, not since you let him go at 5:30 this morning.
0: Yes, that may have been a mistake.
2: You mean making him practice all night?
0: No, letting him go home.
2: But you couldn't have kept him any longer. He was feeling so rotten with his cold.
0: I disagree. You know, I think we should have trained him right up to the last minute like a racehorse. Still, I have no real fears. I think we can rely on Henry's eloquence. That'll be him now. Go and let him in.
2: Very well, my lord. Good morning, Archdeacon. Come in, won't you? My lord, here's the Archdeacon.
0: Ah, morning, Henry. Thoroughly rested, are you? No sign of Mr. Post yet, Snoot?
2: No, my lord.
0: Well, I expect you're raring to go, aren't you, Henry? You will remember everything I told you last night, won't you?
2: Yes, and do remember to smile, Archdeacon, won't you?
0: Yes, Henry, why are you waving your arms about like that? What's he doing, Doot?
2: Well, he seems to be pointing to his throat, my lord.
0: Oh, really? Henry, why are you pointing to your throat?
2: I think he's trying to tell us something.
0: Then why doesn't he say it?
2: I don't know. Let it... Oh, you don't think... Archdeacon, you haven't lost your voice, have you?
0: Lost his voice? Oh, no, it's not possible. Henry, it isn't true. Say it isn't true. Tell me, speak to me, Henry, dear old friend. Say you haven't lost your voice.
2: He's writing a message, my lord.
0: Oh, quick, you see what it says.
2: I have lost my voice.
0: Oh.
2: Oh, Lord, I told you, you shouldn't have made him rehearse all night. Now what shall we do?
0: Snoot, what can we do? Man is born to trouble as the sparks fly upward.
2: Yes, my lord, I do so agree. Job chapter 5, verse 7.
0: What can I say? Well, at least we have tried, Snoot. We did our best, Snoot. We did our best to help the cathedral that we all love in its hour of need, and we have failed. Events have overwhelmed us.
2: Has it occurred to you, my lord, that perhaps this television program was not, after all, meant?
0: Frankly, Snoot, it had not. However, now that you mention it, I confess it appears a distinct possibility. But as Christians, Snoot, we know what to do, don't we?
2: Oh, yes, my lord. Indeed we do. Accept the inevitable with joy.
0: Well, if not with joy, exactly. Accept it calmly and with dignity. Go, Snoot, and tell Mr. Post we wish the program cancelled.
2: Very well, my lord.
0: And, Snoot?
2: Yes, my lord.
0: There is no shame in defeat.
2: No, my lord.
0: Remember always that the key to heaven... The keys.
2: My lord, what is it?
0: The keys, the key rings. St. Ogg's key rings. I've just ordered all that rubbish.
2: Rubbish?
0: Oh, 10,000 plaster models of the cathedral, 15,000 St. Ogg's key rings, 20,000 postcards of St. Ogg's tomb, and the same quantity of assorted views.
2: What?
0: Yes, in colour and the large ones.
2: Oh, my lord, what shall we do?
0: Do? The program has got to go on.
2: Oh, how can it? The Archdeacon can't speak.
0: Well, we'll just have to make him speak. I can't be left with all that junk. It cost a fortune.
3: Morning.
0: What a beautiful morning.
3: Morning, Mr. Post. Glowing weather, isn't it?
0: Yes, morning.
4: Good morning, my lord.
3: Good morning, Archdeacon. How are you today?
4: He's very well, thank you.
3: Oh, good. Sleep well, Archdeacon?
4: Yes, like a log. Thank you.
3: Raring to go, are you?
4: Oh, yes, he's absolutely raring.
3: He's not very talkative, is he?
4: No, well, you see, he's
2: saving his voice.
3: Right. Well, I'll just line up the camera and see you in a couple of minutes.
0: Yes, yes, of course.
3: Splendid. Well, see you later.
0: Now, how on earth can we get his voice back?
2: Well, I believe the principle is to relax the throat. I think you're meant to spray it with ether.
0: Oh, don't be silly. We haven't got any ether.
2: What about Friar's Balsam?
0: Ah, that's possible. I know. Gargle with salt and water. Henry!
2: I don't think you like the sound of that.
0: Come back here. Come on. Really?
2: Look, he's writing another message.
0: What's it say?
2: Alcohol.
0: Oh,
2: but are you sure, my lord?
0: Do as I say.
2: Oh, very well. Here you are, Archdeacon.
0: Now,
5: Oh.
6: Well?
5: He looks more cheerful. Look, he's holding out his glass for more.
0: Yes, well, go on, Luke. Fill it up again, fill it up. Henry, has it done any good?
5: Yes, has it, Archdeacon? Try and speak. Oh, do try.
0: Oh, it's no good. We're done for.
5: No, no, no, don't despair, my lord. Look, he's writing another message. It says, can't Newt do it? What? No! Oh, no, I couldn't. No, don't ask me, Archdeacon.
0: Oh, if only he could, Henry. He's very strong on the facts, and he's not bad looking, even in a sort of funny way.
5: Oh, my lord, you're too kind.
0: No, the trouble is, he gets nervous. Give him something to do, and he flaps around like a startled hen. Henry, why are you pointing to the decanter? Oh, do you really think you should have another one? Oh, I see, you mean Newt Dutch Courage, eh? That's a thought. Newt, get yourself a glass of sherry.
5: Oh, no, I couldn't. I never do. Newt,
0: as your bishop, really? I order you to have at least two sips of sherry.
5: Oh, no, don't do that, my lord.
0: Do as you are told.
5: But I don't even like it in a trifle. Really, I'd rather...
0: Henry, what are you pulling the sleeve for? Oh, aspirins, yes, of course. Come on, Newt. Give him some aspirins, Henry. This will relax you.
5: Oh, very well. Oh, but surely not as many as that.
0: This is an emergency. Now, go on, swallow them off. Now, off you go, and do the best you can for us.
5: Yeah, but what should I tell Mr. Proust?
0: Well, you just have to tell him that there's been another change of plan.
5: Oh, very well, if you insist, my lord. But I'm afraid it'll take more than aspirins to cure my nerves.
0: Oh, dear Henry, my dear old friend. I'm afraid aspirins, even taken with a glass of sherry, will hardly help the situation. I don't think we'll bother to go and watch. Do you? No, it hardly seems kind to Newt. What should we do? Oh, yes, of course. What a good idea, Henry. Sherry. No, it isn't. The decanter's empty. Oh, I suppose we could get out another bottle. What do you think? Yes. You're getting rather good at nodding your head, aren't you? Oh, well, let's see. They're in this cupboard. Hello, what's this? It's Samson. So that's where you've been. What have you got there? Kittens! Four pretty little kittens. Dear me, it looks as though we're going to have to call you Delilah in future. Well, you know, Newt's been very worried about his cat, Henry. He thought it was suffering from nerves. He even went to the vet to get some special pills. Special pills, Henry? Those aspirins you gave Newt, where did you get them from? Oh, no, Henry, you did. Henry, they aren't aspirins. They're animal tranquilizers. Do you realize what you've done? Come on, we must go and find Newt if it isn't already too late. Come on, Henry.
7: Right, now settle down, everyone. Settle down. Thank you.
8: Milk, please, Maggie.
9: Oh, poor old Tim. Good luck.
8: Oh, you must be joking.
7: Are you ready, Mr. What's your name?
8: Newt. Yes, Mr. Host. I'm quite ready if you are.
7: Oh, right. Well, roll the camera.
9: Unknown Cathedral, scene one, take one, action.
10: Good evening, viewers, and welcome to our beautiful cathedral here at St. Ogg's, one of the places you mustn't miss, especially if you've been wondering where to go for your holiday this year.
0: Henry, look! I can't believe it!
11: Nor can I, Bishop.
0: You know, it's astonishing.
11: Wasting
0: Henry, you've spoken!
7: I did! It must have been the shock!
0: Henry, I'm not surprised. Look at him, Henry! Have you ever seen anything like it?
11: He really is a little gem.
0: Shouldn't you tell him
11: he took the cat?
0: Oh, dear me, no, Henry. I'm going to keep them by me. They're just what I need when poor old Newt has to preach a sermon.
11: Old building.
7: Cut! That was terrific!
5: Really? Oh, no, I think I can do much better than that. Now, let's try just one more take, shall we?

0: We had a party last night. It's one of the places in a worse shape. You know how it is. You leave things overnight, takes twice as long to put them right. 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
3: Amanda Iannucci's Charm Offensive, presented by Amanda Iannucci.
4: Hello and welcome to Charm Offensive, the show described by one critic as like Pete Doherty off acid. Normally, we record these shows at the BBC, but because of the rise in street crime, I'm now too scared to go out. So this week, we're coming from my house. My house was constructed in 1974 and has five bedrooms, though in the event of an intruder, four of the bedrooms can be jettisoned. There's a panic room in the basement, which at the moment contains memorabilia from the film Panic Room, including a small statue of Jodie Foster, which I can use to nut intruders over the head. We're currently in the kitchen, and I ought to point out to the audience of 300 here that when we had the kitchen retiled, I had cluster bombs installed behind some of the grouting. So the green tiles are safe, hit the red, and you're dead. Anyway, you're all welcome. Let's meet this week's panel, Dave Gorman, Will Smith, and Joe Brand.
5: Hello.
4: Hello, all. I'm going to start by asking each of you, though, in the current climate, if you are scared. Not of my house, obviously. It's nice to have visitors. In fact, you're the first guests I've had since the inquest. But are you scared to go out the house, Will?
5: Well, I do prepare lines that I think will help in fending off an attacker or dissuading them. They range from, I fought tougher guys than you in prison. I might not get away with that. Or, you can't hit me, I'm a prefect.
6: I've got a similar line to yours, always works. Oh, come on, you can't hit me, I'm a virgin.
4: Dave, are you scared or do you have...
7: I've got to the point where I'm scared to open my own front door. I haven't gone home for a long time now, I can't get in.
4: Whenever I'm approached, if I ever think I'm going to be attacked by someone, my method of sort of dissuading them is to show them a photograph of Piers Morgan. And to say, this is the guy you should really go after. He brassed up your brother.
5: I'll join you.
4: So are we living in a sort of a climate of fear? Is David Cameron, for example, stoking things up with his claim that there is anarchy in the UK?
7: He's sort of like a new character in a soap opera. And they've signed him up for 5 years, but the writers haven't quite worked out what his mojo is. They have to keep trying to reposition him daily until they find the one the audience likes.
6: He keeps coming up with catchphrases like hug a hoodie. Because I'm from South London and our catchphrase is mug a hoodie. And that works a lot better.
4: Of course, a clergyman.
6: Yes.
4: I don't know what that solves. I just like the alliteration, you know.
7: Dry hump a little out.
5: There's no alliteration, but I like that.
7: Yeah.
4: You're right about Cameron, because, first of all, he talked about anarchy in the UK, and then he said he wants to have a bare-knuckle fight with the government about the NHS, which... And there is also the kind of assault on drink culture.
7: The 24-hour drinking.
4: Yeah.
7: Well, what they're trying to do there is create a more continental approach to alcohol. And in that sense, I think they've succeeded. They've just got the wrong continent. and we're all now drinking like East Europeans. Trying to obliterate the misery of our lives. It's a police constable or somebody whose surname I can't pronounce. It's F-A-H-Y.
6: Fahy.
7: Which, well, it's just a made-up word to be good at Scrabble. but he's in the Telegraph, he was quoted basically saying, most of the bad behaviour is fuelled by alcohol, much of it supplied by adults, including some parents. And he sounds almost surprised that alcohol is being supplied by adults and that adults are parents. It's ridiculous. If you had a Venn diagram... with sort of people who can supply alcohol,
4: yes,
7: and adults,
4: sure,
7: they would be the same circle.
6: Yeah. That's underestimating how hard the life of a parent is. You know, I've got a 6-year-old and a 4-year-old, and the worst time in my husband's life is that 3 a.m. moment when that little voice comes through the air, "Mum, can I have a drink?" And then you have to go and get them your last Bacardi breezer.
4: And the other thing that's worrying people is, of course, the rise of gang culture.
5: Mm.
4: Are you affected by that? Are you in a gang? Is anyone in a gang?
5: I was in the Cubs.
6: I think the thing that frightens me is the whole kind of YouTube bullying thing, really. And I can't believe this, but this does happen, apparently. Teachers are threatened on YouTube. I mean, there was a case recently of a teacher whose picture was posted on YouTube with "You're Dead" written, yes, underneath it. Mm-hmm. And I live in South East London, and the sort of schools we've got, that's a kind of creditable English project.
4: Right? You mentioned YouTube. Can I just say this is Radio 4, so could you call it U-Valve? Yeah. Radio 4 has a gang. Well, there's several gangs, because I'm in the long wave gang. We hate the other, who we call the effeminates. Yeah.
5: It's see starting.
4: We like our signal well hard. Yeah. You want to see Gillian Reynolds tooled up? Come back here at 11 o'clock tonight, I tell you.
7: It's difficult to know how much you can fight back, though, isn't it? I mean, it's a double-edged sword that I use.
5: I've always liked that.

0: want people to steal my knives because they're so useful. Because not only can knives cut things, they can also spread things as well.
1: Or you could just get rid of knives altogether and just have finger food.
0: Before we move on, can I just point out that just because I've said this show's coming from my house, any would-be burglars listening to this shouldn't take it as a cue to burgle Broadcasting House because it's currently empty. To deter them, over there I've put up life-sized cardboard cutouts of Nicholas Parsons all over to make it look like they're actually recording Just a Minute. In fact, that's pretty much how they record it anyway.
2: Also, in case there are any burglars listening, just because I'm round at Armando's house, they shouldn't assume they can burgle me. Because I've got loads of security measures. I've buried, just below the surface of my lawn, some touch-sensitive bombs, just in case any yobs kind of maraud towards my house. It's difficult, because obviously if the postman takes a shortcut, an innocent life might be taken. In that way, it's a kind of ethical minefield. And indeed a literal minefield.
0: It has been a bad week for the BBC, who've had to apologise on a number of occasions. First of all, to John Redwood for doing an item about him and to illustrate him showing 13-year-old footage of John Redwood gurning at the Welsh National Anthem. They've had to apologise to the Muslim community for a potentially inflammatory episode of Casualty about a suicide bomber. And they've apologised to Tim Henman on an item about his impending retirement, of which they played Bastard by Motorhead.
2: They have actually also, they've apologised, just going back through the archives, there's hundreds of kids' shows of yesteryear where they discovered things had been fixed, like Jim Will Fix It. All fixed,
3: full of fixes.
2: All fixed.
1: Haven't they had to apologise, there's some film about Margaret Thatcher, wasn't there?
3: Swearing.
1: In which she swore. And
0: yes.
1: All the Tories said they had to swear.
0: And they've apologised for that and they've taken it out.
1: So apparently she never swore.
0: No.
1: But she did, I don't know if you know, she did model for Kay's catalogue. Did you know? She did, because I saw one photo once. You could just about see the outline of her bollocks.
0: So is there anything else that you've seen on the BBC that you feel the BBC should apologise for?
3: EastEnders, it's crap.
1: Anne Robinson's face. I quite like them to apologise for the fact that my six-year-old daughter came running in the kitchen the other day and went, "Mum, you're on telly." And I went in to have a look. "Oh, she's so sweet. Teletubbies."
2: I think the BBC should apologise for all those years where they pretended that TV detector vans worked.
3: Well, personally, I'd like them to apologise for "You Can't Fire Me, I'm Famous" with Piers Morgan. And that's difficult enough. But then he interviews people like Louis Walsh, and you're like, oh, God, this is a dilemma. One bullet.
2: They did also... They apologised recently for Walking with Dinosaurs, because a lot of it was faked. not the footage. Everyone knew the footage. That was not really fake, because they were honest about that. But apparently the voiceover, apparently he didn't say any of those things.
1: Have they apologised for putting Moira Stewart in a home?
0: Can I just say, though, that the BBC, I mean, the pressure is on now for the BBC not to offend. And for example, just to give you an instance of how it's affected us, last week we talked about dangerous pastimes like tombstoning, which is when people throw themselves off a cliff, and we came up with other dangerous pastimes like train punching and tramp lancing. And there was a sequence where we went on to talk about mosque hopping and terrorist shaving, and that was cut for fear it would offend Muslims. And in fact, could I point out now that the only reason I mentioned those jokes now was that I didn't want to imply that all Muslims are so hypersensitive that they get easily offended by any joke about them. Though if they are, then I apologise. Although I realise now that by apologising so readily, I'm implying that I'm scared of what will happen to me if I... which in itself is a very offensive assumption to make. So, again, I apologise. So if that offends you, I don't. Wait a minute, can we just play some music? Okay, yeah, we're doing it. We've had an editorial discussion, and from now on, we're only going to make jokes about Quakers.

0: because we know they won't fight back. So, anyone got any good Quaker gags?
1: Quaker walks into a bar. Ooh, I'm scared. Not. The porridge jockey.
0: There's an Englishman, an Irishman, and a Quaker, and the Quaker says, it's nice to get on, isn't it?
2: How many Quakers does it take to change a candle?
1: So I was going to say, I mean, the casualty thing is kind of... Because the casualty storyline is going to be about a suicide bomber, and they've stopped it because they think it will be offensive to Muslims. Mm-hmm. And I think they should stop it because Casualty is a terrible show. And it would be offensive to anyone who's a fan of well-rounded and well-constructed drama. Because the standard Casualty kind of plot is, you know, somebody walking along going, oh, I hope I don't get stung by bees. What was my allergy to bee stings? cut to someone going, but Marjorie, of course I'm not too drunk. I can enter the beehive juggling contest. God knows what they would do with, you know, oh, I hope I don't get blown up when I'm collecting for the non-fundamentalist mosque that I support. I've actually just written it, haven't I?
0: And while we're on the subject of apologies, I have to, there's just... We're coming from my house, just to remind everyone at home. Later on, I'll be asking the audience if they've got some change for the cleaner. but at this stage, I do have to read out a letter we got sent by arch-atheist Richard Dawkins. If any of you heard the show last week, we mentioned him. And he's written in, Dear Mr. Iannucci, I can take a joke like the rest of humanity, were it not for the fact that I'm 10 times cleverer than them. However, what I'm not prepared to do is listen to jokes that are demonstrably false. For example, on last week's show, one of your panellists said he would love it if I started exhibiting godlike properties. While this may have caused idle amusement to the squealing hominids in your audience, I use the word audience out of politeness because to my trained ears, their bleating cackles sounded like 15 goats queuing up at a halal butcher's. I was offended, since I've demonstrably proved on numerous occasions that God does not exist, and indeed that the concept of God is meaningless, and therefore nothing can rationally be compared to God. The highest concept one could be compared to is indeed sentient rationality itself. So could you please correct the panelist's remarks to, I would love it if Richard Dawkins exhibited the properties of a sentient rational being. A remark which I would happily let by to prove I can take a joke.
3: Is that letter really from him, or did you make it up?
0: Joe, what do you think?
3: Have you met Richard Dawkins in the flesh?
0: Sorry?
3: Have you met him?
0: Yes.
3: Have you?
0: No.
2: Nobody has. Nobody has.
0: He doesn't exist. You say you have.
1: He's everywhere.
0: You say you have.
1: He's amongst us.
0: All right. Yeah. What is this Richard Dawkins? For listeners at home, I'm doing the quotation mark.
2: He did this.
0: What did this Richard Dawkins...
1: Because you know this book, The God Delusion, that was written like thousands of years ago by about 20 different people?
3: What's about the blind watchmaker?
0: It's a children's story, isn't it?
1: But wouldn't it be fun if we all just got together and agreed that we'd tell him he was the Messiah sent to test our faith?
0: Just to remind everyone, of course, we're coming from my house. We're currently in the utility stroke interrogation room. Oh, yes, the whole question of the BBC and its apologies. They also had to apologise this week to the Urdu community for posting up an extremely inaccurate and potentially libelous story on their BBC Urdu website, which they then admitted hadn't been fact-checked. And indeed, all of journalism is becoming increasingly shoddy. Many obvious mistakes are being broadcast or printed without question. I mean, for example, I just randomly recorded off air this week examples of BBC News reporting which hadn't been properly fact-checked. Here's an example.
4: President Bush has warned that early withdrawal of US forces from Iraq would echo America's disastrous experience in Liverpool.
0: I mean, any news editor worth their salt would have corrected that. I've got another one.
4: The Conservative leader David Cameron, who's 72 and from Derby, has spoken of a crisis of law and order on the streets of northern Cyprus.
0: I mean, again...
1: That's basic.
0: It's basic. It's route one, isn't it? It's front page error there.
2: There are errors everywhere. Last week, I think, I was watching Newsnight, mm-hmm. and it was mistakenly hosted by Pac-Man. They only pulled the show off air when they went to an outside broadcast and Michael Crick was assaulted by a pink ghost.
0: Just picking up on the earlier thing, there was a mention of Vietnam. George Bush, during the week, was comparing... Well, he was and wasn't comparing Iraq to Vietnam, in that he was saying that though invading Iraq was not the same as invading Vietnam, pulling out of it would be worse than pulling out of Vietnam. So he's decided to invade Vietnam. In an operation codenamed Operation Double or Quits.
1: I mean, the soundtrack to Vietnam is better than the soundtrack to the Iraq War. You know, the Birds, the Beatles, the Stones, etc. The soundtrack to the films they'll make. Yes. I'm not selling it.
2: Well, take that, saying you need a little patience.
1: Quite a lot of patience. Yeah.
0: So this whole problem then of shoddy journalism, is it because journalists are being overstretched by the need to not only present the news but write blogs, put up a website, 24-hour news, which is just being stretched? Because this week there was an article about the onset of email stress and BlackBerry addiction. These are actually becoming recognisable diseases. People who can't help but search their BlackBerry. So there are all these recognisable illnesses, Google cancer, and Facebook worm. Dave, you're a bit of an internet... would I describe you as an enthusiast?
2: Or addict.
0: Right.
2: I suppose. I mean, I'm one of the first people in this country to have a pair of eye fronts. It's a kind of electronic undergarment that keeps me in touch. In fact, I'm logging on about now.
0: I've lost control. I'm like the British in Basra. I'm just...
1: You're doing more harm than good now. I still miss CFAX. It was like the John the Baptist to the Christ of the internet.
0: Oh, we're back on track.
3: I tell you what I think's brilliant, the Songs of Praise website. Have you tried that?
0: Did you go on that?
3: Yeah. Aled Jones's blog is dynamite. Because it really lifts the lid on how they choose the hymns. No.
1: I always download Justin Lee Collins podcasts to torture my hostages with.
0: We actually emailed the head of BlackBerry to come on the show and answer questions, but his PA got back to us and asked if we could put the request in a letter.
1: He doesn't know how to use it.
0: There's a new online service, an adjunct to Google Earth, which was launched this week, which is Google Sky, which actually shows you all the stars in... I was going to say in heaven, but heaven doesn't exist. In the sky. I went on it. You put in your postcode and you can see what stars there are above your own house and stuff like that. And then you can pull out. And I pulled out and I just kept pulling out until I went past. I saw the entire universe and it got smaller and smaller and smaller. And it turned out to be a spot on Richard Dawkins' face. Okay, as I say, we're coming from my house. Normally, around about this time of day, I like to sit down with the kids and watch episode 38 of Dora the Explorer again while getting drunk on white wine. But instead, because we're recording the show from here, it's time to go over to Vaughan Savage and his heterophobic roundup. This is part of a new service we're providing for minorities who may have been victims of verbal abuse. It's verbal abuse to shout back this week. Taunts for the gay community to shout back at taunting straight people.
5: At number 10, it's Disco Denier. At number 8, overheard at GAY, sling your hook, Mugabe, you're in gay Barbary now. Holding steady for a fifth straight week at number 7, it's Hey Fatso, the gym will fix it. At number 6, I almost dropped my Campari and soda when I heard one gay whippersnapper hiss, "Oi, straighty, tuck your shirt in." Still there at number 5, it's one for the ladies with "Are you friends with a straight man, you lad mag hag?" At number 4, it's "You're not a friend of Dorothy, you're mates with the Tin Man." At number 3, it's "Hey, that smooth leg only wears flat shoes because she's slightly taller than her husband." Back in at number 2, it's Elton John to Gary Bushell with "Go Back to Middle England, Bilbo." And straight in at number 1, it's "See her, she drinks through a furry straw."
0: How did that go? I didn't hear. I was on the phone. Someone from Poland rang up and asked if I'd ever thought about changing babysitters. Now then, the environment. Love it, hate it, you can't ignore it. It's everywhere. And getting bigger. So how do we stop people taking their holidays in the environment? One way is to protest outside Heathrow Airport, but that in itself... Hang on. Well, go and ask Mummy to get another one. Okay. Sorry, that was my daughter saying the battery's gone on her night sight. Anyway, the environment, how can we stop it? The Heathrow protesters are trying to save carbon by protesting, but have caused endless amounts of police four-wheel drives to descend on them. So no matter what we do, it never seems the right solution. So it's time to have a round called International Top Tips, in which I ask the panel to come up with their ways of saving the environment.
3: How about posting your unwanted ice cubes to the Arctic?
2: I've been mowing the lawn.
0: How does that save the environment?
2: Oh, save. Sorry, I thought you said shave the environment.
1: Harness your own methane by breaking wind into a balloon.
3: Well, I think one thing you could do is get everyone to start smoking again, and then you wouldn't have to go on a plane to get a deep vein thrombosis.
0: Or instead of flying planes, you could maybe let them taxi along motorways. From London to Glasgow, for internal flights. For overseas flights, they could take the ferry. Why are you laughing at this?
1: This is the problem. The environment, it's an immensely complex set of issues, and there's so much cause and effect. And I mean, it's easy to just kind of, you know, blame it on the fact that India and China are about to industrialise. So let's do that. Because it just takes the pressure off. Oh, it doesn't matter. Look at it. What's the point?
0: Yes, all the environmentalists and the government are saying nuclear power is good, and anyway, what China is about to produce is going to obliterate any good we do anyway.
1: So, exactly.
0: Which is why if you go on our website, you'll see a BBC-sponsored petition to the government to start a nuclear war on China. No doubt we'll have to apologise for that at some point.
2: Okay, you've got to be careful with the whole tree thing, though, because I was worried about my own carbon footprint, and I thought, well, I'll plant a tree. So I drove to the garden centre and got a tree, and then drove back and planted the tree in my garden. And then calculated that I needed another tree to make up for the carbon that had been burnt down to the garden centre. So I went back and got another one and came back and the same thing was still true. And now we'll have to get a bigger car so I can get two trees in at once.
0: Well, we're still on the subject of sort of ethical dilemmas. There's the other one of what we're allowed to eat and what's good for us and what's bad for us, because we were told this week that purple food is good for us all of a sudden. So blackberries and blueberries and anything. I don't know if there's anything purple. Is good
1: purple
0: for
1: silk cut? Is that... Prince? Is that good? He's small, won't ruin your appetite. But...
0: old meat.
1: Mr. Uppity. You'd get a lot more uppity if you tried to eat him, I'm sure.
2: Have you got kids?
1: Not of my own.
2: Because if you know about Mr. Uppity and you haven't got children, that's worrying.
1: I just like the stories. And the pictures.
3: I'm going to have a go at eating my varicose vein.
1: Yeah.
2: I'm not changing my diet at all. I've just bought a job lot of purple food colouring. I did try to ingest the colour purple.
0: Yes.
2: But it's a big book.
0: Just remembered, just before we move on, I think there's just one more piece of inaccurate journalism on the BBC to hear.
4: In the city, the 100 share index closed up 2 points, a rise of almost 13,180%. And sterling is also up 0.5% against the euro, making a euro worth a cocktail sausage.
0: Okay, so we're just going to end... that was mostly accurate, that last one. We're going to end now with, on the subject of shoddy journalism, any inaccurate headlines that you've seen in the papers. That's any newspaper headlines that contain obvious mistakes that should really have been picked up on. I've got one here that was in the Telegraph. This is the worst August rain since Richards began.
2: And this was in the Evening Standard. Boris Johnson runs at mayor.
3: Or Pol Pot wins Britain's Got Talent.
1: I found Russian bombers cross into British hairpiece.
2: Radical new treatment for testicular dancer.
0: Pete Doherty released on quail.
3: Amy Winehouse turns up for gig.
0: Okay, well, that's all we've got time for this week. Just time to say that someone set off the intruder alarm, so we've got 30 seconds to get out of here before we're all attacked by dogs. Good night.
5: That was Amanda Iannucci's Charm Offensive, presented by Amanda Iannucci. The guests this week were Joe Brand, Will Smith and Dave Gorman. It was written by Amanda Iannucci and Will Smith, Roger Drew, Tony Roach, Ian Martin, John Holmes and Sean Gray. And the producer was David Tyler. The programme was a positive production for the BBC.
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16: Bags, Mags and Bags, written by Sanjeev Kohli and Donald McCready. Episode 2, Magical Mr. Murgatroyd.
17: Ah, morning, Mrs. Bags.
18: Hello, Ramesh. Can I have a Twix and a Bella?
17: What?
19: Oof. OMG.
18: Oh, look at your little faces. I'm pulling your legs. I'll have me chomp and me grazie.
17: Oh,
18: I thought you'd like that. And a rummage round your chest freezer for me tea.
17: That can wait, Mrs. Begg. Question, where do you stand on snooker tables?
18: Snooker tables, is it? Well, it's a bit off me radar now, snooker.
17: Oh, it's a bit off everyone's radar. It's not like the glory days.
18: Oh, yes, there used to be a lot of personalities in snooker, didn't there? All named after extreme weather formations, weren't there?
17: That's right. There was, what's his name? Jimmy the Whirlwind Twite?
18: Alex the Hurricane Higgins?
19: What? Was that it?
18: I think so, yes.
19: That's pants.
17: In my imagination, there were more weather-centric purveyors of snooker. Was the tornado never invoked?
18: Actually, you know what? I don't think it was.
17: Well, they missed a trick there. One of the top 16 should have deployed that epithet in his nomenclature. Ray Reardon, for example. Ray the Tornado Reardon. Two things, Ramesh. One, Tornado Reardon's not alliterative. It needs to be alliterative. And two, it resembled Dracula. That was his thing. Well, that and being good at snooker and being avuncular. And he was in Jim'll Fix It once. He came over very well. Point is, he was well catered for gimmick-wise. He didn't need to jump on the coattails of a weather formation.
18: Not that I'm not enjoying it, but why all the snooker chat all of a sudden?
17: Well, Mrs. Begg, we have decided after many years to be good to ourselves and to pimp. the back shop in the parlance of the whatever generation, and a small collapsible snooker table has been floated.
8: Oh, I wouldn't do that. My Darren got a half-size one for his Christmas. We set it up in the living room. Me Babylon 5 plates were smashed. It was like the Battle of the Somme. No, no. What you want is a dartboard. Goes flush to the wall, no legs, no pockets. Very compact.
17: No, no, no, no. No darts. Darts is not a pastime. It is formalized violence. Hello, Keith.
11: Good morning, Wendy.
17: And for your copy of Hocus Pocus Focus, are you?
11: I am indeed, yes.
17: It's not in yet, Keith.
19: Ha ha! Didn't see that coming.
17: You've been told before, Sanjay. Keith isn't just a psychic, he's also a human being.
11: That's right, I am a human being. Oh, morning, Mrs. Begg. Looking splendid as always. Oh, loving that brooch. Oh, smashing. It's like a big, massive fruit pastel.
8: Thanks very much.
11: Lovely, it really is. Now, you, madam, are in for a chomp and a grazie.
19: Get over yourself. She's always in for a chomp and a grazie. She's known for it.
8: That's right. It's me thing. A chomp and a grazie. I've already made light of that this morning.
11: I'm not finished, actually. That's what preamble I always do. You're also in for your tea.
8: Lucky guess.
11: You're in mind of the mini Kievs, but you're going to pump for the char-grilled chicken because you're watching the calories.
8: Oh dear. That's right on the money.
11: You're welcome. BTW FYI, you didn't watch the calories. You've a smashing figure, Marge.
8: How do you know my name? Are you stalking me?
11: No, I pulled it from the ether.
8: Oh, that's put me on the back foot, though. What if I don't plumb for the char-grilled chicken? I'll have interfered with the delicate web of nature, like that Marty McFly, and he started to disappear, and I don't want to disappear. I've got tickets for Bon Jovi.
11: Well, you were going to buy the chicken anyway. That's like the point. That's what I saw in my vision.
8: Well, I'm going to have to now, aren't I? And I was looking forward to them mini Kievs.
11: Mini Kievs were never part of the vision?
8: Whatever. I still don't like being dictated to what I'm having for me tea. It's like Tales of the Unexpected. Right. Char-grilled chicken it is, then. And I'm not happy.
11: Well, I am sorry if I offended you in any way, Marge. So, chicken then. Do you like Nando's? I mean, I've actually got some vouchers if you fancied.
8: I think not. Goodbye, Ramesh. Goodbye, Dave.
17: Cheerio.
11: She's going to storm out now.
17: Oof. It's a blessing and a curse, eh, Keith, having the gift.
20: Yes. Bar de luck, Keith.
11: Story of my life. See that old TV show, The Hulk? That's my life. I'm always toddling off my own at the end, with all my belongings in a hanky and a stick. Except I don't have the purple jeans. But apart from that, I mean, I've got a purple jumper. Oh! Oh! Incoming. A lock. And he's got a girl with him.
19: Is that you being psychic or looking through the window?
11: At Parleyview on glaze? I've got my back to the door, Sanjay.
19: You can see it reflected in that whiskers pouch, you frog.
20: Oi!
21: Hi, everyone. Right, I'll just say it up front. I'd like you all to meet my fiancée, Sadiqa.
22: Hiya.
17: What?
19: OMG.
17: Five alive.
20: What?
17: Sorry about the lilt, great Sadiqa. The bag shop is currently in flux. We're doing it up, Sadiqa. We're thinking we might get a snooker table in here.
21: Aw, I wanted a dartboard. I clearly stated that I wanted a dartboard.
22: Don't be ridiculous, Alok. Darts is vulgar. I'm just going to come right out and say it. It's disgusting in here. Looks like a tramp lives in here or something.
19: Ha! You are so rude. I like it.
21: Shut up, Sanjay. She's not rude. She just calls it like she sees it. She's an independent woman. Like Beyonce.
17: Tea's ready, folks.
20: Yes, Sadiqa. You are a very special guest, so you'll notice we have laid on a smorgasbord of luxury confectionery. Please, Sadiqa, help yourself to a Ritter Sport.
22: I'm just going to come right out and say it. I don't like Ritter Sports.
20: Oof. Really? Oh. So, Alok, you are engaged? Quite a surprise, if you don't mind my saying. It has pulled the shoes out from under my hat somewhat. Where have you been hiding this one?
22: I'm sitting right here, you know. Are you blind or just mental?
20: I am neither, young lady. I was just, you know, using levity to cover this initial awkwardness.
22: Why? What's awkward about it?
20: Oh, well, be fair, Sadiqa. It is the first time I have met you, and you are betrothed to my firstborn.
21: We're in love, Dad.
20: Well, tell me something about yourself. Where did you meet?
22: We met in Pennywise.
19: Oh,
17: David, what were you doing in a rival newsagent's concern, Alok?
21: I was getting a DVD, actually, Dad. We don't stock them. You wouldn't let me.
17: What movie did you get?
21: Not Without My Daughter with Sally Field.
17: We have that on VHS!
22: VHS?
17: Why all the laughing?
22: VHS? Tragic. My dad binned all our VHS tapes years ago. We're doing Blu-rays now.
17: What?
22: Yeah, I convinced Dad to move on to Blu-rays. They're the future of shop.
19: Are you Pennywise,
21: Sanjay?
22: My dad is.
17: Oof. Oh, so he is your dad.
19: OMG. Dad, Alok's pure going out with your arch rival.
17: He's not my arch rival. He is a respected competitor. So, Alok, you will not only be marrying the lovely Siddiqua, but also the Pennywise Empire.
21: Hadn't really thought about it.
19: Very good, because you're going out with her for a personality, aren't you?
21: I'm actually Sanjay, yes.
22: And because of our shared love of musical theatre.
21: What's so funny about that?
17: Nothing. So, what's your favourite piece of musical theatre, Alok?
21: Mother Goose.
22: No, cats, Alok. You love cats.
19: Oi, dearie.
22: And Les Mis.
21: Oh, yeah. Les Mis. I love Les Mis.
22: But cats is your favourite.
21: Yeah, I love cats.
19: Oi, dude.
21: Magical Mr. Murgatroyd.
22: Mephistopheles, Alok.
19: Yeah, Alok. Mephistopheles. Get it right, you doofer.
21: Shut up, Sanjay.
17: Well, it looks like a marriage made in heaven.
1: Heaven.
17: It is not often I say this, Siddiqua, but help yourself to a ruffle bar.
22: I'm just going to come right out and say it. I don't like ruffle bars.
17: Oi. Oh!
2: You okay, Ramesh?
17: Yes, just reeling a bit from the bombshell.
1: Do you mean cats?
17: Oi, dearie. The most excruciating 2.5 hours I've ever spent. I should have stayed at Madame Tussauds. I can't believe my Alok would fall for this woman. Was it me, Dave, huh? Or was she a bit of an acquired taste?
2: Well, I didn't want to say, but I didn't think much of her chat. A bit rude for my palate.
17: Yes, she was a bit, wasn't she, huh? And quite overbearing, too. A bit of a shrew.
2: Shrew, aye.
17: Shrew-esque.
2: She did have some of the qualities of a shrew, yes.
17: Shrewy, yes. I mean, I don't like to speak ill of someone I've just met, but she was like a bloody shrew.
2: Shrew.
17: I mean, I could understand if she was, you know...
2: A looker.
17: Yes, I know it sounds unkind, but usually such egregiosity is compensated for in the looks department.
2: I know what you're saying. I'm no oil painting myself, but, well, to be fair, she was a bit...
17: And she liked cats.
2: And she's a bit...
17: It was exacerbated by her personality, but,
19: Stop saying! The woman was a goggle-eyed horror.
17: Sanjay, that was a very unkind remark, Inton.
1: Accurate, though.
17: Yes.
19: OMG, that's your daughter-in-law you're talking about? OMG, that's my sister-in-law you're talking about?
4: Is he here?
17: Hello, Mrs. Begg. Is who here?
4: I've just come back from my mini Kievs. I'm not letting old future face dictate the destiny of my tea.
17: Well, that is your right as a consumer and a human being. The mini Kievs are just under the Viennetters.
4: Oh, I'll have a Viennetter as well.
23: Hello, everyone. Hello to yourselves. Oh, Marjorie, we must stop meeting like this.
4: I know.
23: You do know that Viennetters aren't part of the vision, hmm? The vision of Marjorie's tea?
4: Get out of my mind!
19: Oof!
23: I wasn't even in her mind. The Viennetta was in her hand.
2: A gift, eh, Keith? Takes its toll.
23: Oh, gift and a curse, Dave. Gift and a curse. I just can't seem to make a connection. I know too much. It's very lonely.
17: Oh, now, come on now, Keith. Huh? You're a splendid fellow. Obviously, well turned out with your black shirt and black tie combos.
2: And you're very easy on the eye, if you don't mind me saying. I mean, men aren't my cup of tea, but if men were my cup of tea, then you would be my cup of tea.
23: Oh, that's very kind of you, Dave. I wish men were your cup of tea, and men were my cup of tea, because if men were your cup of tea and my cup of tea, then at least I'd have someone to share the lonely nights with. But men aren't my cup of tea.
2: And men aren't my cup of tea.
23: So, is my Hocus Pocus Focus in yet?
2: Guilty as charged. $3.99, please, Keith.
23: There you go. And I'll take a foam shrimp as well.
17: Oh, to go?
23: No, I'll just eat it here.
17: You know, Keith, you are not the only subscriber to Hocus Pocus Focus. We've got one more.
23: Oh, really?
17: Yes. Edith.
23: Oh, a lady. They're my cup of tea.
2: She's a looker, too.
23: Are you just saying that, or is she a bit, you know...
17: Oh, no, not at all. And, I believe she's single.
23: Mmm.
20: this?
0: Hello?
20: Anything I can help you with?
0: Just browsing.
20: Browse away to your shoes content.
3: Hello?
2: Oh, hello, Edith. Got your hocus pocus focus here, hot off the presses.
20: Oh, and this.
3: Oh, little tea bags, you remembered.
20: Well, you asked last time, so...
3: Well, that saves me a trip.
2: What, to a field?
3: No.
2: Where is it you normally go for your tea bags? Some specialist witchy shop?
3: No, Aldi's.
2: Oh, right, it's just you said you were a white witch. I'd have thought you'd at least have gone to Holland and Barrett's.
3: We're just human beings, Dave. We go to Aldi's, we watch Hollyoaks, we bury the occasional fox dressed in Victorian doll's clothes on the solstice.
20: Well, I have a question for you, Edith. What is he doing?
2: I don't know, just ignore him.
20: Very distracting.
3: What was your question, Ramesh?
20: Oh, yes, yes, lovely Edith, enchanting Edith. What do you think of psychics?
3: Oh, quite like psychics. Yes, quite like the idea of psychics.
20: Right. Do you know Keith Futures?
3: Oh, is he the guy with the black shirt and the black tie and the fedora with the black feather and the very sexy wiggle?
2: That's the one. Although men aren't really my cup of tea.
3: Well, that Keith is my cup of tea. He's a dish.
20: Good, good. Excuse me?
0: Yes?
20: Can I ask why you are flicking the prawn cocktail crocodiles?
0: Well, I was just interested in the construction of your wall of crisps. An orthodox placement.
20: What is wrong with the placement? It is the dangerous section of the wall, directly adjacent to the bacon spiders and the S&V sharks.
0: It is just that in my shops I put the crocodiles in an amphibious section, next to the easy cheesy geckos and the prawn chameleons.
20: Sorry, in your shops?
0: Yes. I am Shahid Mirza. You might know me better as Mr. Pennywise. I'm just going to come right out and say this. I believe your son wishes to marry my daughter.
20: Oh, right. Back shop?
0: Back shop.
20: Back shop.
0: So, our children are engaged.
20: I know. A bit sudden, isn't it? Huh? Children today, they want instant gratification. It is like the 3-second kettle. There's no need. I mean, in our day, you would use the boiling time to complete a task. Perhaps read your horoscope or flick through the Grattan catalogue. Perhaps unseal some ginger snaps with the big knife or rehearse a moonwalk.
0: Yes,
20: or...
0: yes, yes. So, shall we set a date?
20: Sorry?
0: For the wedding. Diary's out.
20: Aren't we jumping the fort slightly here, Shahid?
0: I'm just going to come right out and say this. I love my daughter, but she has her faults. I appreciate that she can at times appear to have an abrasive personality. And sometimes her intelligence can come across as arrogance. And her directness can be misconstrued as rudeness. And let's face it, she's a bit...
20: Oh, no, come on now.
0: No, she is a bit...
20: You are being unkind.
0: Oh, you've seen her. And she's a bit...
20: Well...
0: Anyway, aside, I'm very keen to get things moving.
20: It's young love. We should let it take its own course. Stop picking my back shop.
0: You call this a back shop? Two crates, one tasseled cushion, a poster of the film Repossessed starring Leslie Nielsen.
20: I've never seen the film. That poster is covering a crack.
0: You see? Cracks.
20: What's your point?
0: My point is, in my back shop, I have the internet, Sky HD 3D, a lazy boy, a matching footstool, a synthesizer, bongo drums, a big plasma screen, and a plasma ball.
20: Plasma ball?
0: Oh, you know it. It's a ball and you touch it and you can make lightning.
20: Oh, right.
0: This is the back shop that your son will have if he joins my daughter in union.
20: What about love?
0: What about it?
20: Oh, I assume this back shop is attached to a Pennywise store.
0: Of course. I'll do anything for my daughter. Your son is an ambitious young man. Are you sure you're looking after his interests? Or are you scared to let him out of your shadow?
20: That's not it. I only want the best for my son.
0: Pennywise is the best.
20: Hello, Alok. Hello, Siddhika.
21: Hi, Dad.
22: Hi, Dad.
20: You're about to make a very serious step here. I just want to make sure that you're making the right choice here.
21: Wind your neck in, Dad.
20: No, Alok. This is important. I wish my neck to remain fully extended. It is my right as your father. Now, Siddhika, let me ask you. What is it that you love about my son?
22: Well... I like his suits. I like the way he wears his t-shirts with them. I like the way his nose wrinkles when he laughs. I like his cute bum. I like his ambition. I just love everything about him.
20: Right. Oh. And you, Alok, what is it that you love about Siddhika?
21: Well, it's It's what we have, me and Sadiqa. It's beyond words.
17: Well, you must try and articulate it. What is the foundation you are building this marriage on?
21: Well, we have a lot of common interests. We both like pizza. We established that on our first date.
22: That's right. He loves pizza, my Alok.
21: Yeah, and carbonated drinks and the salad bar.
22: We just clicked. That was all we talked about.
17: Well, that's a start, I suppose. What else?
21: Chocolate fudge cake. Heated, of course.
22: 2 spoons, remember, Alok?
21: Yeah, and then a coffee.
17: I think I'm going to have to ask you to venture beyond the Pizza Hut menu.
22: Musical theatre, of course.
21: Of course.
22: He's into the lot. Cats.
19: Oi!
22: West Side Story. We Will Rock You. Spamalot. Avenue Q. Even Starlight Express.
17: Well, I have to say, Alok, this is news to me. I never knew you were a fan of this milieu.
21: Yeah, well, maybe there's a lot you don't know about me, Dad.
22: Listen, Dad, this is happening and there's nothing you can do about it. We want you on board with it, but he's over 18 and he doesn't need your permission.
17: I know, but...
22: Look, we're having an engagement party. Be there, right? Come on, Alok.
21: Hi, Dad. Glad you could make it.
17: You think I would miss my son's engagement party?
21: Mr. Mercer was really keen for you to come.
17: Well, here I am.
2: It's a lovely spread, and that's some size of a bouncy castle.
21: It's actually called a pneumatic chill-out room, Dave. Puff Daddy had one. They're not cheap.
19: How's it not a bouncy castle? It's got turrets and a load of shoes parked outside it, you dunce.
17: So, where is the guest of honour?
21: He's just paying the caterers. He's paying for all this in cash.
17: I meant Sadiqa?
21: Oh, yeah, she's kicking about somewhere. Oh, listen, have you seen the ice sculpture? Come and see it.
2: Oh, that's very good. It's a good likeness. They've really captured your hair. It's always hard to get hair right in an ice sculpture, I find.
17: Your blushing bride looks a bit masculine.
2: Hey, steady, Ramesh. I mean, I know she's a bit...
17: No. I mean the ice sculpture. It is flat-chested and has a moustache.
2: Oh, yeah.
17: No, I mean it's not Sadiqa.
21: No, Dad. It's me and Mr. Mirza representing the union of the two families.
17: I see, right. And, will there be a marzipan rendition of Mr. Mirza on the wedding cake?
21: Don't be stupid, Dad. This is the tentaties. We're having a spiral of cupcakes.
17: You're missing the point, Alok. Who are you marrying? Sadiqa or her father?
21: Marrying Sadiqa, right. Oh, I see. You're jealous.
17: What are you talking about?
21: Me. I'll have my own shop. With my own back shop. Oh, yeah. We've talked about it. Know what I'm getting? 60-inch plasma. 3D. DS 3D, PlayStation 3, Big Smeg fridge, Lazy Boy, Hawaiian bar, hot tub. Plus, I'm going to have a dartboard in my back shop. Actually, 4 dartboards, 1 on each wall, championship level, tiny blackboards, tungsten tips, the works.
2: 5 alive.
21: 5 lives, right, Dave. Oh, remind me, Dad, what is it you're getting? I can't remember. Oh, yeah. Snooker table.
17: What's wrong with a snooker table?
21: Let's face it, Dad. It's a bit... If you'll excuse me, Joe Bugner's just coming. Ah, no, he's not an impersonator. Mr. Mirza knows him, actually.
17: Oh, Dave, this is a disaster. Alok is not marrying Sadiqa. He's marrying a back shop. Oh, he's about to ruin his life. And for what, huh? 4 dartboards?
2: Well, they are championship level.
17: No, Dave, no. I cannot sit back and watch while he ruins his life.
5: Hi, guys. This party's wild, isn't it? Is that the real Joe Bugner?
17: Yes, I believe so, yes.
5: Oh, word to the wise. Someone's dropped a Chinese-style chicken leg in the chocolate fountain. Oh, that sounds like a tongue twister. But it isn't actually a tongue twister. It's a fact that happened.
2: So, Keith, using your powers, what's the future for the happy couple?
5: Well... I see many happy years of marriage for themselves.
17: Really?
5: God, no. It's just something you say, though, isn't it? I'm not going to queer their pitch if they've splashed out in a bouncy castle.
17: Oh.
2: Right, spell it, Mr. Futures.
5: What do you mean?
2: The date, how did it go?
5: Oh, my God, it was a disaster.
17: What?
5: She's a witch.
2: Yeah, I know. She's quite open about it. I believe it's in her passport.
5: No, I mean, personality-wise, she's a witch.
2: She's always really nice in the shop.
5: Well, you try going to see a film with her. We went to see that new M. Night Shyamalan, The Human Wasp. Bloody woman kept telling me what was going to happen.
2: You know what I'm going to say, Keith, and I don't mean just because you're a psychic, but it's just
5: I know, I'm Keith Futures. How come I can't foresee the end of a film? But my gift only works with real life. The reason I love films so much is that...
23: can't predict the end because they're not real. And there's her, sitting there shouting, Sandra Bullock's a wasp. And this was 10 minutes in. And she bloody well was a wasp, which was news to me. The whole cinema nearly turned on us. Plus we had premier seats, so that's 18 quid up the spout.
2: So the date was a disaster.
23: Well, not a complete disaster. I have the lion's share of the pick and mix, because she doesn't like foam shapes. She brought nettle tea in a flask to the cinema, and who brings nettle tea to a cinema? Honestly, these witches need to just move with the times. The looks we were getting. And you know it's me, I love attention. But no. That's being Edith. Finished.
20: Well, I'm sorry, Keith. I'm afraid that true love seems to have gone to hell inside a pram. For everyone.
22: Hi, Dad. I see you made it. Right choice. Who's this?
20: Oh, this is Keith Futures. Keith, Sadiqa, Sadiqa, Keith.
22: I'm just going to come right out and say it. You're wearing a black tie with a black shirt. Tragic.
23: Oh! What was that?
22: Is that a black armband? What is the point of that?
23: Oh! I need a seat. Can someone get me a seat?
20: Dave, get him a seat.
2: I'm on it.
22: Why are you wearing a hat anyway? What is that all about?
23: Oh! My knees are away.
2: Cheer!
23: Oh, thanks, Dave.
20: I'm sorry. Miss Sadiqa, Keith Futures is a customer, a friend and a leading psychic.
23: That's all right, Ramesh. It's no trouble. I've just been blasted by psychic emissions.
22: Yeah, right.
23: Oh, no. You can't hide from me. I see right through your facade, lady.
22: Oh?
23: You've suffered in your past lives. Oh, how you've suffered. You were a scullery maid in a big house. And you were treated very badly, worse than a dog. You were struck several times with a ladle. Oh, no. Wait a minute. It was a slotted spoon. Yes, that's right. That's why you're so defensive.
22: Shut up.
23: And before that, you were a court jester and you lived by your wits. And that's why you're so rude to people, because that's what passed for wit in those days.
22: Shut up.
23: And in the life before that, you were the runt of a litter of golden retrievers at the court of St. James. You were very much left to your own devices, which is why you really don't pay much attention to your appearance. That's why people think you're a bit of a...
20: Oh, come on.
23: But I can see right through you, young lady. You are not in the least bit... Inside, you're beautiful and complex and wise, and if you don't mind, I'd love to give you a full reading.
22: I think I would like that very much.
23: Dave, can I get another seat and some privacy?
2: Do you think you'll be able to get to the bottom of a love of musical theatre? Because that's something I've never been able to get behind.
23: You rinse your mouth out right now, Dave. Musical theatre is the tits. I mean, cats. He can play any trick with a cork or spoon a bit of fish paste. If you look for a knife or a fork.
22: Oh, you think it's merely misplaced. Are you a fan of cats?
23: Oh, it doesn't get any better than cats.
20: Oh! No, it doesn't. It doesn't get any better than cats. Dave, I think perhaps these two young people need a little space.
23: Can't believe it, Dad. I was so close.
20: Yes, sir, look. Have another go. Oi, careful. You have struck the pretty post-apocalyptic lady in the eye. Who is she again?
23: It's Mila Jovovich, Dad. She plays Alice in Resident Evil Apocalypse, the best film ever made.
2: Well, she's certainly easy on the eye.
23: Thanks for letting me put it up, Dad.
20: Well, it is your backshop too, Alok.
19: Why can't I put up my The Saturdays poster?
20: When you have been jilted at your own engagement party, then your poster can go up in this room.
19: Is that what it's going to take?
20: Yes. Now go and mind the till.
19: Sick.
20: Right, your turn, Dave.
2: Right, here we go. Bullseye and a double two to finish.
20: So, Alok, darts and that film. Better than musical theatre?
23: Yeah, Dad. Much better.
20: No,
19: Dad, that witch is in for our magazine.
20: Send her through.
6: Hello, Ramesh.
20: Hello, Edith. I just wanted to say sorry for the whole Keith debacle.
6: Oh, it doesn't matter. Darts is it. I love darts. I play in the Women's League. Edith the Earthquake Kasabakian.
2: Earthquake?
23: Darts players go for ecological disaster nicknames, Dave.
6: Know a lot about darts, do you?
23: I'm dart staffed.
6: Oh, which one of you pierced Alice's eye?
2: What?
6: On the poster. Resident Evil Apocalypse. Best film ever made.
23: Thank you.
6: So, Alok, you love darts like me. You love Resident Evil like me. Any chance you'd like to maybe go on a date?
23: If it's okay, Edith, I'd rather not.
3: Oh, well, thanks for the magazine, then. Bye.
2: Bye-bye.
20: Bye-bye. No, look, eh? Too soon to get back on the horse, eh?
23: Nah. It's just that she's a bit...
16: 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The producer was Gus Beatty. Bags, Mags and Bags is a comedy unit production for BBC Radio 4.

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1: Oh, the big red letters stand for the Jell-O family. Oh, the big red letters stand for the Jell-O family. 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
2: Yum, yum, yum.
1: Jell-O pudding. 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

0: Yes, Minister, by Anthony Jay and Jonathan Lynn, starring Paul Eddington as the Right Honourable James Hacker, MP, and Nigel Hawthorne as Sir Humphrey Appleby, with Derek Foles as Bernard Woolley in The Right to Know.
1: Not in yet?
2: Oh, yes, Sir Humphrey. He's in his office having a meeting.
1: What about?
2: Nothing very important.
1: I see. And what was that meeting in there yesterday?
2: The minister was just reviewing procedures for briefing him on answers to parliamentary questions.
1: But there were principals present and assistant secretaries and other assorted underlings.
2: Well, just the ones who actually supply him with the actual information, actually, Sir Humphrey.
1: Bernard, this has to be stopped at once.
2: Why?
1: If he talks to the underlings, he may learn things we don't know. Our whole position could be undermined.
2: Why, if it increases our knowledge?
1: It is folly to increase your knowledge at the expense of your authority.
2: Why?
1: Bernard, please stop saying why.
2: Why? I mean, could you develop that point, please?
1: Would you say that the minister is starting to run the department?
2: Oh, yes, indeed. Actually, things are going pretty well, actually.
1: No, Bernard, when a minister actually starts to run his department, things are not going pretty well, actually. They are actually going pretty badly.
2: But actually, in fact, isn't it the minister's job to run the department?
1: No, Bernard, it is our job, or to be more precise, it is my job, for which I've had 25 years training and practice. Don't you realize what would happen if we allowed the minister to run the department?
2: No, what?
1: First, there would be chaos, naturally. Second, and even worse, there would be innovations.
2: Ah.
1: Changes, Bernard.
2: Oh.
1: Public debate, outside scrutiny.
2: Gosh.
1: Is that what you want?
2: Good heavens, no. But what should he do, then?
1: A minister has three functions. First, as an advocate, making his department's actions seem plausible to Parliament and the public. He is, in fact, our public relations man. Second, he is our man in Westminster, steering our legislation through Parliament. And third, above all, he is our breadwinner. He has to fight in Cabinet for the money we need to do our job. But he is emphatically not there to review departmental procedures with principals and assistant secretaries.
2: But if he's got the time...
1: Why has he got the time? He shouldn't have the time. That's your fault, Bernard. It is for you to ensure that he has not got the time. Create activity, Bernard. He must make speeches. Provincial visits. We need deputations, junkets abroad, mountains of red boxes, crises, emergencies, panics. Pull yourself together, Bernard. You must be leaving spaces in his diary.
2: But he makes them.
1: Then fill them up again.
2: He won't let me.
1: Don't ask him. Do it. Make sure he spends more time when he's not under our feet and can't do any damage.
2: Where?
1: Well, the House of Commons, for instance.
2: Sir Humphrey, I really am doing my best. There's a deputation in there at this moment.
1: What's it about?
2: Well, something completely trivial. Preserving badgers in Warwickshire.
1: Oh, well done, Bernard. Why didn't you tell me this when I asked you before?
2: Well, actually, I thought it was rather, trivial, wasting the minister's time. I thought you wouldn't approve, actually.
1: Oh, Bernard.
2: Oh, well, I'll try and find some other threatened species, shall I?
1: You may not have to look very far, Bernard. Private secretaries who cannot occupy their ministers are a threatened species. Actually.
3: But don't you see? We have a sacred trust to preserve our natural heritage.
4: Yes, well... That's what this proposed legislation is designed to achieve. As I said in the House yesterday, the present system just isn't working. It's a hodgepodge. Local authorities, tourist authorities, national parks, the Countryside Commission, the CPRE. Nobody knows where they are, nothing gets done, and everything is squabbling and backbiting. You know what committees are like.
3: We are a committee.
4: Yes, well, of course, I didn't mean your committee. Anyway, this new setup will create clear authority, simple procedures, and incidentally, save a great deal of public money. You should welcome it.
3: That's all very well, but what about Hayward Spinney?
4: Well, one or two very small areas will have to lose their protected status because it simply isn't economic to administer them properly.
3: But Hayward Spinney is a vital part of Britain's heritage. The badgers have dwelt in it for generations.
4: How can you be sure?
3: It said so in The Guardian.
4: Hmm. Now, yes, it actually says, the bodgers have dealt there.
3: How would you feel if you were going to have office blocks built all over your garden by a lot of giant badgers?
4: But nobody's going to build office blocks... Giant badgers?
3: But there's nothing special about man, Mr. Hacker. We're not above nature. We're all a part of it. Men are animals too, you know.
4: I know that. I've just come from the House of Commons.
2: Sorry to interrupt, Minister, but you're due to your next appointment.
4: Oh, what a pity. Well, thank you for making your case so persuasively. It's been a great pleasure.
3: Yes, but what are you going to do about it?
4: All views will be taken into consideration at the appropriate stage. Now, if you'll forgive me.
2: You go down the corridor, turn left at the end, and down the stairs.
3: Thank you.
2: Most polished performance, Minister. Gracious, emollient, and said absolutely nothing. Very professional.
4: Yeah, why wasn't I warned?
2: About what, Minister?
4: Why was I not warned that unifying the administration of the countryside would mean removing special protected status from this beaver, what's it?
2: A badger colony, Minister. Haywood Spinney, East Warwickshire.
4: Somebody must have known, mustn't they?
2: Well, if somebody did happen to know, Minister, they would not necessarily know that you would want to know what they happen to know in case... Ah, Sir Humphrey.
4: Humphrey?
5: Good morning, Minister.
4: Humphrey, do you see it as your job to help ministers make fools of themselves?
1: I've never met one who needed any help. No, no, dearest Minister, of course that's the last thing we
4: then
1: want.
4: Then why did you encourage me to stand up and tell Parliament and the press that unifying the administration of the countryside will entail no loss of amenity when apparently I've signed a death warrant for a whole army of beavers?
2: Badgers, Minister.
4: Badgers.
2: Beavers would have a navy.
4: What?
2: Oh, nothing.

0: that the spinney is merely deregistered, not threatened. Badgers are very plentiful all over Warwickshire. It mentions the connection between badgers and brucellosis cannot be regarded as a significant loss of immunity. Mm. It's all there.
1: So you don't think it'll make the national press?
0: Oh, a few lines on an inside page of The Guardian, perhaps. Oh, nothing to worry about. It's only the urban middle class who worry about the preservation of the countryside because they don't have to live in it. Anything else?
1: No. Yes. All right, this may blow over, but it doesn't change my basic question.
0: Which was?
1: Why was I not told about this before I made the announcement?
0: Well, there are those who have argued, and indeed very cogently, that on occasions there are some things it is better for the minister not to know.
1: Humphrey, what are you saying?
0: Oh, Minister, your answers in the House and at the press conference were superb. You were convinced and convincing. The critics were silenced. Could you have spoken with the same authority if the ecological pressure group had been badgering you?
1: But I have a right to know. I am the people's representative. What right have you got to withhold facts from me like this? Monstrous.
0: It's in your own best interests, Minister.
1: What do you mean, some things it is better for a minister not to... It's intolerable. This must not occur again. And it so happens that I have a new plan here for reorganizing this department to ensure that it doesn't.
0: Indeed.
1: Yes, indeed. Now, if we had one undersecretary and two assistant secretaries reporting directly
0: now,
1: to
0: Minister,
1: me...
0: Now, Minister, please.
1: No, wait a minute. Let me tell you my plan.
0: The plan is immaterial. Minister, I have something to say to you that you may not like to hear.
2: Why should today be different?
0: Minister, the traditional allocation of executive responsibilities has always been so determined as to liberate the ministerial incumbent from the administrative minutiae by devolving the managerial functions to those whose experience and qualifications have better formed them for the performance of such humble offices, thereby releasing their political overlords for the more onerous duties and profound deliberations that are the inevitable concomitant of their exalted position.
1: Whatever made you think I wouldn't want to hear that?
0: I thought it might upset you.
1: How could it? I didn't understand a word. God's sake, Humphrey, for once in your life, put it into plain English.
0: Well, if you insist, Minister, you are not here to run this department. You are not here to run this department.
1: I think I am. I think the public thinks I am,
0: too. With respect, Minister, you are wrong and they are wrong.
1: Uh-huh. Who does run this department?
0: I do.
1: Oh, I see. And what am I supposed to do?
0: Minister, we've been through all this before. Make policy, get legislation enacted, and above all, secure the department's budget in cabinet.
1: Mm. Sometimes I suspect that the budget is all you really care about.
0: Well, it is rather important. If nobody cares about the budget, we could end up with a department so small that even a minister could run it.
1: Humphrey, are we about to have a fundamental disagreement about the nature of democracy?
0: No, no, Minister, merely a demarcation dispute. I'm only saying that the menial chore of running a department is beneath you. Mm. You were fashioned for a nobler calling.
1: Yeah. Well, I'm quite happy to leave the routine paperwork to you, but I insist on direct access to all information. Never again do I want to hear the phrase, there are some things it is better for a minister not to know. Is that clear?
0: But, Minister, that is an order. As you say, Minister, if that is what you really want.
1: Do you think ministers are a lot of irresponsible 10-year-olds?
3: Have you finished with The Guardian, Daddy?
1: Yeah. Sorry, I haven't got a copy of The Socialist Worker for you.
3: That's all right. Daddy's pleased you came down for breakfast, aren't you, Jim? Hmm. He hasn't seen you for a while.
4: I was having a lie-in.
1: Better than a sit-in, I suppose. Why were you home so late last night?
3: There are some things it's better for a father not to know.
1: Don't you start.
3: What?
1: Nothing, nothing.
3: I was out with the trots.
1: Oh, I'm sorry. You're going to see the doctor, then?
3: The Trotskyites.
1: You're a Trotskyite now?
3: No, Peter is.
1: Peter?
3: Yes, Peter. Well, you've only met him about 15 times.
1: Oh, is he the one with the beard and the hairdo?
3: That's right. Jim, I need your help today.
1: What with?
3: Shopping at the cash and carry, the kitchen plug hole's blocked and the lawn needs mowing.
1: No, sorry, darling, I'm busy with my boxes. They are important.
3: They can wait.
1: Annie, it may have escaped your notice that I am a minister of the crown, a member of Her Majesty's government. I have got a fairly important job.
3: But you have 23,000 civil servants to help you. I haven't. You can play with your memos later. The drains need fixing now.
1: Lucy! Got marmalade all over the cabinet papers.
4: Sorry.
1: Oh, God, I've got butter on them now. Get a cloth.
3: Get it yourself.
4: Lucy! You're not in Whitehall now, you know. Yes, Minister. Certainly, Minister. Just as you say, Minister. Please, may I lick your boots for you, Minister?
3: Lucy, darling, that's not fair. Those civil servants are always kowtowing today.

0: never take any real notice of him.
1: I'll have you know that I just won a considerable victory at the department. Look at that pile of boxes.
0: That's what I mean. For a short time, you were getting the better of Humphrey, but now they've done a snow job on you again.
1: No, that's not it at all. I asked for all this.
0: Why?
1: Yesterday, in so many words, Humphrey told me that there are some things it's better for a minister not to know, which means he's hiding things from me. Who knows? Important things, maybe. So, I've insisted that I'm told everything that goes on in the department.
0: How did you get to be a cabinet minister, darling? You're such a clod. Don't you see? You played right into Humphrey's hands. He must be utterly delighted you've given him an open invitation to swamp you with useless information.
1: Think so?
0: Well, what's in that box, for instance?
1: Technical reports, feasibility studies, past papers of assorted committees, stationary requisitions. Damnation. It's catch 22, isn't it? Either they give you so little information you don't know the salient facts, or so much you can't find them. You can't win. They get you coming and going.
2: There's a story about you here, Daddy.
1: I've read it.
2: Hacker the Badger Butcher.
0: Daddy's read it, darling.
2: What's all this, then?
1: Load of rubbish.
2: It says here, Hacker admitted that removing protected status from Hayward Spinney could mean the end of the badger colony. A spokesman for the Society for the Preservation of British Wildlife said, Hacker has signed the badger's death warrant.
1: One, I am not a badger butcher. Two, the badger is not an endangered species. Three, the removal of protected status does not necessarily mean the badgers will be killed. Four, if a few badgers have to be sacrificed for the sake of a master plan that will save Britain's natural heritage, tough.
2: The master plan, mein Führer. Oh. The end justifies the means,
1: Lucy,
2: does it?
1: Really?
2: It's because the badgers haven't got votes, isn't it?
1: What?
2: If the badgers had votes, you would be exterminating them. You'd be up there at Hayward Spinney, shaking paws and kissing cubs, ingratiating yourself, the way you always do.
0: Lucy, that's not a very nice thing to say.
2: It's true, isn't it?
0: Yes, it's true.
2: Well, he's in politics.
0: Daddy has to be ingratiating.
1: Thank you very much, dear.
2: It's got to be stopped.
1: Too late. The decision has been taken.
2: I'm going to stop it, then.
1: Oh, fine. Well, that should be quite easy. Just get yourself adopted as a candidate, win a general election, serve with distinction on the back benches, be appointed a minister, and repeal the Act. No problem. Of course, the badgers might be getting on a bit by then. Assistant Secretary's reporting direct to the Minister?
3: I know, Jumbo.
1: But what does he think he is, a civil servant? But the arrogance of these politicians.
4: You wanted to check these, Sir Humphrey?
5: Yeah, Bernard, yes, thank you. Yes, fine. Right, now you can show the last one to the Minister if you like. Should keep him quiet for a bit.
4: What's the matter? It's just I've been increasingly worried about, well, keeping things from the minister.
6: Oh, would you prefer...
5: No, Jumbo. What do you mean, Bernard?
4: Well, why shouldn't he be allowed to know things if he wants to?
6: Silly boy.
5: Sit down, Bernard. This country is governed by ministers making decisions from the various alternative proposals we offer them, is it not?
4: Yes, of course.
5: Well, don't you see? If they had all the facts, they would see all sorts of other possibilities. They might even formulate their own plans instead of choosing between the two or three we put up.
4: But would that matter?
6: Would it matter?
4: Why?
5: Bernard, as long as we are the ones who formulate the proposals, we can guide them to the correct decision.
4: Can we? How?
6: It's like a conjurer, the three-card trick. You know, take any card and then make sure they take the one you intend. Ours is the four-word trick.
5: There are four words you have to work into a proposal if you want the minister to accept it.
6: Simple, quick, popular, cheap. And equally four words to work into a proposal if you want it thrown out.
5: Complicated, lengthy, expensive, controversial. And if you really want to make sure the minister doesn't accept it, say the decision would be courageous.
4: Is that worse than controversial?
5: Oh, yes. Controversial only means this will lose you votes. Courageous means this will lose you the election.
6: But if they have all the facts instead of just the options, they might start to think for themselves.
4: And the system works?
5: Works. It's made Britain what she is today.
4: Oh, yes. I see.
6: So, what are you going to do about your man, Humphrey?
5: Well, I'm giving him plenty to read.
6: Shouldn't you look for an opportunity to show him the positive virtues of being kept in ignorance?
5: Well, if he doesn't know that after 20 years as a politician. You look worried, Bernard.
4: Yes, Sir Humphrey. It's this letter. I found it in one of the minister's boxes.
1: What about it?
4: Well, I don't know whether to open it or not.
1: Well, you know the rules. Private secretaries open every classification up to and including top secret. Only letters marked personal shall remain unopened unless the minister orders otherwise.
4: What about Daddy?
1: I do not immediately see where your father comes into this.
4: No, it's addressed to Daddy, urgent.
1: Does it say personal?
4: No.
1: You know the rules, it must be open.
4: Oh, it's from the minister's daughter.
1: You have stunned me, Bernard.
4: Oh dear.
1: Trouble at mill.
4: Miss Hacker intends to join the Badger protest.
1: I thought it was over.
4: She and her boyfriend are going to conduct a 24-hour Save the Badgers vigil in Hayward Spinney unless the protection order is restored. And they're putting their announcement out to the press at 5 p.m.
1: I see. Minister's daughter in Badger protest vigil. Well, I suppose it is a little embarrassing, but not too serious.
4: Well, I think, Sir Humphrey, the minister may find it more than a little embarrassing.
1: What do you mean?
4: Minister's daughter in nude Badger protest vigil.
1: What?
4: Miss Hacker and her boyfriend will be, will not be...
1: Starkers, Bernard?
4: Yes, Sir Humphrey.
1: Aha, that puts a different complexion on it.
4: Especially in this weather.
1: To put it in crude journalistic terms, this makes it a big story. Front page with photograph.
3: Hello, Humphrey.
1: Ah, Minister.
3: Anything wrong? Yeah. Well?
1: Shall we say a slight embarrassment, Minister?
3: How slight?
1: Well, while not in any sense wishing to overstate the case or suggest there might be cause for undue alarm, nevertheless, the fact remains...
3: Say, Humphrey, up with it.
1: Minister, I have a confession to make.
3: Well, that's a change. Yeah, come on, make a clean breast of it.
1: Not the happiest of phrases in the circumstances, Minister.
3: What do you mean?
1: I have to confess that the Badgers in Hayward Spinney may turn out to be a somewhat bigger story than we thought.
3: Why? They're going to have kittens or something?
1: No, it's not the Badgers who are going to have kittens, Minister. There's going to be a 24-hour protest vigil in Hayward Spinney.
3: Oh, you told me it wouldn't be very newsworthy.
1: Well, I'm afraid this is rather different. It's being conducted by a girl student and her boyfriend.
3: What, just two people?
1: Yes.
3: Well, they don't matter, do they? A couple of irresponsible layabouts?
4: Well, they might matter to some people.
3: Bernard. Everybody's fed up with all these ghastly students. They're just exhibitionists, you know.
1: Well, in this case, they seem to have something to exhibit.
3: What do you mean?
1: It is to be a nude protest vigil.
3: Oh, that'll be all over the front pages.
1: Quite so.
3: The press mustn't find out. Really, I don't know what gets into these students. It's appalling. It's quite shameless.
1: Oh, yes, indeed, Minister.
3: It's their parents, you know. Don't bring them up properly. Let them run wild. Feed them all this trendy, middle-class, anti-establishment nonsense?
1: Oh, I'm sure it's not entirely their parents' fault.
3: Of course it is. Authority, Humphrey. All this student anarchy is a shocking indictment of their parents' lack of authority and discipline. So they take it out on innocent people like me. Who are they, anyway?
1: Well, we know the young lady's
3: lady.
1: Name.
3: Who is she?
1: It seems she's a Miss Hacker.
3: Hacker? Hacker, that's my name. That's a coincidence.
1: Not a complete coincidence, Minister.
3: You don't mean... Not Lucy. Oh, my God. Oh, my God.
1: As you see, Minister, she's telephoning in 10 minutes' time.
3: Oh, well, perhaps the press won't be all that interested. Yeah, they will, won't they? Oh. Well, they really think it's worth going all the way to Warwickshire?
1: For a story like this, Minister, I fear they would think it worth going all the way to the South Pole.
3: How can we kill the story? Advise me, Humphrey.
1: What about a bit of parental authority and discipline?
3: Oh, don't be silly, Humphrey.
4: If you could make her listen to reason.
3: She's a sociology student, Bernard.
1: Well, perhaps Mrs. Hacker could lock her in her room.
3: Anna's out at work. What about the police?
1: Minister sets police on new daughter. And I'm not sure that completely kills the story, Minister.
3: There's something we could do.
1: Well, perhaps if I looked at the files...
3: Oh, marvellous. My daughter's about to get herself all over the front page of the Sun, and probably page 3 as well. All you can think of is the files. Brilliant.
1: Nevertheless...
4: They're all out there, Sir Humphrey.
3: I wonder what sort of angle they'll take.
4: Oh, wide angle, I should think. Oh, I'm... I see what you mean, Minister.
3: Just think of the fun the opposition will have with this. Does the proud father want to make a statement? Is the minister's family getting too much exposure? Did the minister try to conduct a cover-up?
4: Does the minister run the department any better than he runs his family?
3: Mm. And I suppose you'll want me to tell them that Humphrey runs it, won't you?
4: Oh, no, Minister, not I. I'm your private secretary.
3: You mean when the chips are down, you're on my side, not Humphrey's?
4: Minister, it's my job to see the chips stay up. Hello?
7: Can I speak to Mr. Hacker, please? It's his daughter.
4: I think this is for you, Minister.
8: Ah, Lucy. Hello, darling.
7: Hello, Daddy.
8: I got your little note. You know, for a moment I was taken in. I thought it was serious.
7: It is serious. It's deadly serious. Pete and I are just going to ring Exchange Telegraph from the Press Association. But, then we're off to the spinny.
8: But, darling, you can't. Think of the damage.
7: What damage?
8: Well, to me.
7: Damage to you? Typical. What about damage to badgers? It's not you who's going to be exterminated, is it?
8: Well, in a sense, yes.
7: Okay. Then you know what to do.
8: No, no.
7: 10.
8: No, Lucy.
7: 9.
8: No, Lucy, hold on, darling.
7: 8.
8: Lucy.
5: A moment, Minister. Could I have
7: 7.
5: A word with the lady?
8: Lucy, Sir Humphrey Appleby would like a word with you.
9: A new development.
8: A new development.
7: 6. 5.
5: Miss Hacker, how do you do? I'm Sir Humphrey Appleby, Mr. Hacker's permanent secretary.
7: 5 and holding.
5: Yes, and if I might have a word, dear lady, I've just come upon the latest report from the government's own wildlife inspectors. It throws a new light on the issue.
7: Why?
5: Well, apparently there is no badger colony in Hayward Spinney, it says. Last evidence of badger habitation, droppings, freshly turned earth, etc., was recorded 11 years ago.
7: But the paper said that
5: Yeah, quite so. Apparently, the story was fed to them by a local property developer.
7: Property developer?
5: Yes, you see, the local authority have plans to use the Spinney for a new college of further education. But the developer wants to buy it for offices and luxury flats.
7: But if it's protected, he won't be able to.
5: Ah, but nor will the council. And he knows that if they can't, they'll spend the money on something else. Then he can move in, say, 12 months' time, show that there is no badger colony, get protection removed, and build his offices. It's quite common practice.
7: So you mean there isn't actually any wildlife in the Spinney at all?
5: Well, there is some. It's been used as a rubbish dump by people from Wootton Wown. So there are lots of rats.
7: Rats?
5: Yes, thousands of them, apparently. Though I suppose they're wildlife too in their way, aren't they? But it'd be a pity to play into the developer's hands, now, wouldn't it?
7: I suppose it would.
5: Yeah, but do let me say how very much I respect your views and commitment. Do you wish to speak to the minister again?
7: No, that's all right.
5: No, right.
7: Oh, well, forget it then.
8: I take it all back.
5: Oh, it was nothing, Minister. It was all in the files.
8: A property developer. Mm-hmm. God, the cunning devil.
5: Yes.
8: Can I see that report?
5: Oh, it's not very interesting,
8: oh,
5: really.
8: Come on, really. I see it.
5: No, quite honestly, I don't think you'd find it very interesting.
8: Humphrey?
5: Hmm?
8: It was true, wasn't it?
5: Humphrey,
8: was there one word of truth in that whole story you told Lucy?
5: Do you really want to know the answer to that question, Minister?
8: No, Humphrey. Forget I asked it.
5: Yes, Minister.

0: In The Right to Know, you heard Paul Eddington as Jim Hacker, Nigel Hawthorne as Sir Humphrey, and Derek Foles as Bernard.
1: Will you have a polo, dear Liza, will you have a polo, dear Liza, polo?
2: How very kind of you, dear Henry, I most certainly will. I'll have three or four or maybe more.
1: But you take the old tube.
2: Because they happen to be my tube of polo, dear Henry. Have one. Mm.
3: Sometimes you take so much trouble making half their pudding, you forget to make...
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5: Oh, yeah. Beautiful. Do you want some custard?
4: Oh, thank you.
3: Brown and Poulsen instant mix custard. 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
7: Ladies and gentlemen, Life with the Lions.

0: again, we'd like you to meet the Lyon family.
1: I'm Richard Lyon.
2: I'm Barbara Lyon.
3: I'm Ben.
4: And I'm Bebe Daniels Lyon.
0: And here they are in the life of the party.

0: I'm in here with the kids, honey. We're looking through the trunk I had on tour with me in Variety.
1: What for?
2: For Daddy's old gag book. He needs some jokes for his speech tonight at Mary Clinker's dinner party.
3: Say, Pop, this old Variety trunk of yours has certainly been places. Just look, Barbara. The King's Arms in Aberdeen, the Caravan Hotel in Liverpool, the Red Lion in Clandidno, the Ritz Hotel in Paris. There must be at least 50 towels here.
0: Oh, stop exaggerating. Well, there are only 46 towels. Say, how did we get a towel from the YWCA? I never stopped there.
1: That was a wedding present from Vic Oliver.
0: Oh, yes. He stayed at the YWCA until his voice changed. Yes.
2: What do you want this old underground ticket for, Daddy?
1: Oh, I say that to remind me of the first time your father kissed me.
2: Oh, how romantic.
0: Was it on an underground train, honey?
1: Yes, we were traveling by tube when all the lights went out and suddenly you grabbed me and kissed me. I remember. Your mustache tickled.
0: Well, baby, I never had a mustache in my life.
1: Say, that's right, you didn't. Well, anyway, that's when I first fell in love with you.
0: Well, it was probably Sam Costa.
2: Hey, Richard, what's that you just took out of the trunk?
3: One of Pop's old songs. It's got swell words.
2: Well, read them.
3: Okay. Matilda, Matilda, your hair is so black. Your nice black hair is hanging down your back. I love you, Matilda, my black-haired Matilda. Matilda, Matilda, my black-haired Matilda.
1: Well, that sounds like a lovely song. What's the title?
3: Genie with the Light Brown Hair.
2: I still don't see the gag book.
3: Say, Ma, Here are a pair of your spangled tights.
1: Oh, those aren't mine. Those are your father's. When he was younger, he used to do an adagio act with a girl called Helen Hodgers. Oh, he was fearless.
0: Oh, and Helen was brave, too. You know, it takes a lot of nerve to be thrown 20 feet up in the air and wait for your partner to catch you.
1: Yes, but Helen never dropped you once.
3: Here's your gag book, Pop.
0: Oh, good. Now I can get on with my speech.
1: Kids, it's almost time for lunch. You better go and get cleaned up.
2: Oh, okay, Mother. Come on, Richard.
3: I'm coming. One of these days, I'll wash myself away.
2: We'll take that chance.
0: Oh, baby, look, here's a very funny story in my gag book about a monocle that'll fit perfectly at the beginning of my speech. Listen how I work it in. Mr. Mayor, counselors, and friends, as I look at our guest of honor, the Mayor of Marble Arch, I'm reminded of a story. It seems that...
1: Ben, I heard a terribly funny story at the beauty parlor yesterday that would make a wonderful opening for your speech. Oh, it's so funny.
0: Well, look, I've got a good joke for my opening. As I look at our... Well, baby, please.
1: Oh, I can't help it, Ben. It's the funniest story I've ever heard.
0: Well, if it's that funny, let's hear it.
1: I wish I could remember it.
0: Look, I'll use the story I have. As I look at
1: our... Well, look, why do you have to write a whole new speech? Why don't you change the names and use the same one you did for Marlene Dietrich?
0: Oh, that would be just fine. I'd be saying, and now we pay tribute to the Mayor of Marble Arch, who is a grandmother, but still has the most beautiful legs in the world.
1: Oh, all right. I'll go and see if lunch is ready.
0: Good. Thank goodness. Now, let's see. Where was I? Oh, yes. Mr. Mayor, counselors, and friends, as I look at our guest of honor, I'm reminded of a grandmother with a marble arch. Oh, darn it, Mr. Mayor, counselors, and friends. Oh, I'll get it. Hello? Oh, hello, Mr. Foxer. Well, I didn't think I'd come to the office today. You see, I'm making a speech and presenting Mayor Clinker with a gold watch. Oh, it's all right if I don't come today? Oh, it's all right if I don't come any day. But, sir, I worked very late last night, and I've got some wonderful ideas for the new picture. What will I do with them? Mr. Fox! All right. I'll throw them in the waste paper basket, and I'll work overtime tomorrow. Goodbye, sir.
1: Come on, Ben, and eat your lunch.
0: All right, dear.
3: Barbara, will you pass the potatoes?
2: Here you are, Richard. Excuse me, Mother.
1: Barbara, be careful. Those potatoes are hot. There. You dropped one down the neck of my blouse.
3: Gosh, Ma. Did it burn your neck?
1: No. Barbara's wearing the blouse.
0: How many times have I told you to leave your mother's clothes alone, Barbara? You have plenty of your own.
2: Well, I had to have something new to wear. My boyfriend, Bill, is coming for tea.
3: Another boyfriend? What happened to the last one?
2: None of your business. And don't waste your time making any cracks when Bill gets here because he happens to like me.
3: You know, Barbara, some people like bread and jam because they don't use their butter. And some people like bread and butter because they don't use their jam. And some people like you because they don't use their loaf.
1: Oh, Richard. Richard, eat your lunch and leave your sister alone.
2: Thank you, Mother. I'm sure you and Daddy will like Bill. He's Mayor Clinker's son, you know.
0: Oh, sure we'll like him, baby, even if he is a little silly.
2: Daddy, how can you say he's silly? You don't even know him.
0: Well, everybody knows a mayor's offspring is a little foal.
4: Oh, dear, I made a pony.
3: Don't laugh so much, Pop. It'll make you a little hoarse.
0: Say, I might work that into my speech.
2: Oh, please don't, Daddy. Please, I die.
0: All right, baby.
5: If you've all finished your haggis, I'll bring the plums and custard.
0: Oh, not for me, Aggie. I'll have some of that treacle pudding instead.
5: Oh, treacle pudding isn't good for your stomach, Mr. Lyon. It's thick and fat and bulky.
0: Now, don't talk that way about my stomach.
1: Oh, Ben, by thick and fat and bulky, Aggie meant the pudding, not your tummy. I don't know, though.
0: Well, anyway, I want treacle pudding.
5: But plums and custard are better for you.
0: Aggie, I don't want to be rude, but I want treacle pudding, and I'm going to have treacle pudding.
5: I'll be back in a minute.
3: Pop, do you think you should have talked to Aggie like that?
0: Why not? Aggie's like one of the family, but she has to realize that no woman tells me what to eat. After all, I'm the head of the house. I want treacle pudding.
5: Mr. Lyon, here's your plums and custard.
0: Aggie, I... Oh, thanks, Aggie.
2: Oh, that must be my new boyfriend, Bill.
3: Does he always bark like that?
0: Oh, Barbara.
2: Hey, Bill, Richard.
0: Barbara, answer the door.
2: Oh, Richard, answer the door.
3: Pop told you to answer it.
2: I'm putting on some lipstick.
3: What for? He'll only kiss it off.
2: Oh, you're so common.
3: At least I don't change my girlfriends every week.
2: That's because you haven't got a girlfriend.
3: Is that so? I've got girlfriends in the four corners of the world.
2: Then why is it I never see you out with any of them?
3: I can't make them come out of the corners.
0: Will one of you kids please answer the door?
2: Oh, I will, Daddy. Now, Richard, remember, if this is Bill, be friendly.
6: Hello, beautiful.
2: Oh, Bill, do come in. You're just in time for tea. This is my brother, Richard.
3: Hi, how are the wife and kids?
6: Wife and kids? I'm not married.
3: I know, but it seems such a friendly way to start a conversation.
2: Tea, Bill?
6: Oh, thank you, Barbara.
2: Oh, do me a favor, Bill. Pass the sugar, will you?
6: Well, why don't you ask me to do something difficult? I'd do anything for you, Barbara. I'd climb the highest mountain. I'd swim the deepest ocean. I'd even go through fire for you.
0: Well, so this is Mayor Clinker's son, eh?
6: Oh, yes, sir.
0: Oh, don't get up, son. Don't get up. I just thought I'd try out my speech on you.
6: Oh.
0: Now, here's one of my jokes. I call it the love story of the two monocles. The boy monocle said to the girl monocle, "Darling, let's get joined together in matrimony." And the girl monocle said, "What? And make a spectacle of ourselves?"
2: Wouldn't you like to hear another one, Bill?
6: Barbara, couldn't I just climb the highest mountain?
5: Hey, Mr. Lyon, could I see you for a minute?
0: Oh, be right there, Aggie. Oh, what do you want, Aggie?
5: Have you seen my wrapping paper?
0: No, I haven't. Say, what's that thing you have in your hand?
5: Oh, this. Oh, it's a wee wig for my cousin Willie.
0: A wee wig? Oh, I see. You mean a toupee.
5: Aye, what you said. Well, it's a birthday present for him. You see, last month he had a most unfortunate accident. He was out walking with his lass, and a hunter mistook him for a duck.
0: Probably the way he was walking.
5: Aye. Well, the hunter took careful aim, and with one shot, riddled his wig.
0: Well, was Cousin Willie hurt?
5: No, but the shot turned his wig white.
0: Say, that's a very funny story. Maybe I can work that into my speech. Mr. Mayor, councilors, and friends, it seems a young Scotchman was mistaken for a duck.
1: Oh, Ben, has that watch from Mayor Clinker arrived yet?
0: No, but it should be here any minute. While I'm waiting, I think I'll rehearse my speech again. Mr. Mayor, councilors, and friends... Oh, that's probably the watch now. Come in.
1: Florrie, darling.
7: Hello, Bebe. Oh, my, it's hot in here.
1: Well, you're just in time. Ben's rehearsing his speech.
7: Oh, that explains the hot air.
1: Florrie.
7: Oh, I'm sorry, Bebe. I was only joking. Carry on with your speech, Ben.
0: All right, all right. Mr. Mayor, councilors and friends, as I look at Mayor Clinker, I'm reminded of a story. It seems that...
7: Oh, Ben, I heard a wonderful story that would suit your speech perfectly.
0: I've got a story. Now, please.
7: You see, a husband said to his wife, "Why don't you darn the holes in my socks?" And she said, "Because you won't buy me that fur wrap I want. And if you don't give a wrap, I don't give a darn."
5: Oh, Florrie, Florrie, please don't interrupt Ben again. He's had so many interruptions today.
0: Thanks, dear, thanks. Now, let's see. Mr. Mayor, councilors, and friends...
5: I hope you don't think I was rude, Florrie. It's just that he hasn't had a time to go right through his speech. Go ahead, dear.
0: Thanks, thanks. Mr. Mayor, councilors, and friends...
5: Now, when a friend's trying to concentrate, you know, people keep interrupting them. They lose their trend of thought. Go ahead, dear.
0: Mr. Mayor, councilors, and friends...
5: You see how much better it is when we don't interrupt him? Go on, darling.
0: Mr. Mayor, councilors, and friends...
5: Oh, it's a wonderful speech. What do you say next? Now, Ben, if you can't remember, it's no good pounding your head with your fist.
7: I think we'd better leave him alone, Bebe.
0: Well, that's the most sensible thing you've ever said in your entire ridiculous life.
5: Ben!
0: I'm sorry, Florrie, but you two have been driving me out of my head!
5: Oh! Come on, Florrie. We'll go and have a cup of tea.
0: Good. I've got to get some more facts on the mayor's life so I can finish him. I mean his speech.
5: Well, I've got an idea. I'll go over to his house and interview him. You can come too, Florrie.
7: Oh, how wonderful. What a thrill.
0: What's so wonderful and thrilling about seeing the mayor?
7: He's a man, isn't he?
5: Come on, Florrie. Let's go.
0: No, Bebe. I'd rather get the information myself.
5: All right. Come on in the kitchen, honey.
0: Oh, now, who could that be? Come in. Oh, hello, Wimple. I see you haven't dislodged that whistle you swatted last week.
8: No, and it's got me into solid trouble.
0: How?
8: Well, the factory on my street threatened to sue me.
0: Why?
8: Well, I was passing there at 10 o'clock this morning. I took a deep breath, and my whistle blew, and everybody knocked off for lunch.
0: That's a shame.
8: Yeah, that's not the half. I was out walking with the missus just now. I'd passed some pretty girls.
0: And your whistle blew again?
8: That's right. And a dozen of them followed me home.
0: Girls?
8: No, doves.
0: Oh, you are in a bad way. We better do something about it. Now, where's the whistle lodged?
8: I don't know. I can hear it, but I can't locate it. This morning it was in the throat, then it vanished clean as a...
0: Well, look, maybe if I poke you in the ribs with my finger, I can locate it.
8: Okie doke. But don't dig too hard.
0: I won't. Now, let's see. Is it here?
8: No.
0: Is it here?
8: No.
0: Here? No, no. It couldn't be there, I guess. Well, is it here? That's it! Oh, that's it, Wimple. I found it. Now, hold still and drink this glass of water, and I'll try to dislodge it.
8: All right.
0: Good. Now I'll give you a dig on both sides and see if the water will move it. There. How's that? No good, no good. You better go in the kitchen and get some hot water. B.B. and Mrs. Wainwright are in there.
8: Okay, Derek.
0: Now, let's see. I better try my speech again. Now, let's see. Where was I?
8: Hey, Mrs. L. and Mrs. Wainwright aren't in the kitchen.
0: Holy smoke. I hope they haven't gone over to Mayor Clinker's house. No, I told B.B. not to. She wouldn't dare. No, she wouldn't dare.
5: Florrie, this is Mayor Clinker's house. I'll ring the bell.
7: Oh, what a thrill to be meeting the mayor. If he comes to the door himself, I hope somebody pinches me.
5: Well, don't count on it, Florrie. He's a very nice man.
9: Why, hello, Mrs. Lyon. Won't you come in?
5: Oh, thank you, Mayor Clinker.
9: And who's this behind you? Your father?
5: What? Oh, no, no. This is my friend, Mrs. Wainwright.
9: Oh, I'm sorry. It's the fault of the light in here. I'll make it dimmer. How do you do, Mrs. Wainwright?
7: Oh, a kiss on the hand. What a charming greeting. So few people kiss one's hand nowadays.
9: That's no reason why you should kiss mine.
5: Your Honor, we came to get a few facts about your life. You see, Ben is going to make a speech at your dinner.
9: Yes, so I've been warned. Hmm? I mean, told. Oh.
5: Well, tell me all about yourself, and I'll make notes for Ben. When did you get your start?
9: Well, I was raised on a farm in Australia.
5: Well, that certainly beats farms over here. All they can raise is vegetables.
9: This can't be true.
5: Well, so much for your boyhood days. Now for the present. How old are you?
9: You mean before we started this interview or now? I've aged considerably.
1: No. How old are you now? And tell me the truth, Your Honor. I do think it's silly for people to lie about their age.
9: Well, I'd say I'm about the same age as you.
1: Imagine that, Flory. He's a mayor already, and he's only 32.
7: Your Honor, I understand you were a great hunter. You must have had some very exciting experiences.
9: Yes, and a few narrow escapes. See that bear rug in front of the fireplace?
7: Yes.
9: Well, he attacked me. It's a very rare type of bear, very ferocious. He actually clawed all my clothes off.
1: Oh, that must have been awful. A rare bear fighting a bear mare.
9: Very funny. Well, eventually I shot him, and a good thing, too. If I hadn't got him, he'd have got me.
1: Well, I'm awfully glad you got him. He makes a much better rug.
9: Thank you.
7: Is that the most nerve-wracking experience you ever had?
9: No, it was the second most nerve-wracking.
1: Really? What was the first?
9: It isn't over yet.
1: Oh, well, I think we've got all we need for Ben's speech, and thanks a lot. Goodbye, Your Honor.
9: Goodbye. Oh, thank heavens that's over.
7: Humphrey, isn't it time you started to get ready for your dinner party?
9: Oh, yes, Martha, dear.
7: And for goodness sake, don't go with your hair in such a mess. Just look in the mirror.
9: Yes, it needs combing. I'll do it now.
7: Oh, you're not doing it right here. Give me your comb. I'll do it for you.
9: All right, dear.
7: I'll comb it straight back. There, that's better. Here's your comb.
9: Thank you.
7: And here's your hair.
9: Thank you, I'll put it on.
7: Oh, by the way, Humphrey, I shouldn't really tell you, but they're presenting you with something special at the dinner party tonight.
9: Oh, I'll be sure to act surprised.
7: Straighten your wig, dear, it's a little crooked.
9: Thank you, Martha. I certainly wouldn't like anyone to know that I wear a wig.
7: Well, I'll sprinkle some salt on your shoulders so they'll think it's dandruff.
9: Thank you, Martha.
1: Oh, Ben, I'm back. Where are you?
6: I'm in the den rehearsing my speech.
1: Oh, I had a wonderful talk with the mayor.
6: Oh, I hope you talked sensibly.
1: Of course I did. At first, he might have thought that I had a lot of crazy ideas in my head. But I only had to talk to him for a few minutes before he realized there was nothing in it.
6: Yeah, that I can understand. Did you get any information, anything I can use in my speech?
1: Oh, yes. He's a hunter. He was born in Australia, and I found out something very important. You couldn't give him a better present. He's just crazy about watches.
6: Well, how did you find that out?
1: Well, all the time I was talking to him, he kept taking out his watch and looking at it.
6: What? That's very nice to know.
1: Did the watch arrive?
6: Yes, and it's a beauty. I gave it to Aggie to wrap. Will you see if she's finished it yet?
1: Of course, dear.
6: I'll get it. Oh. Oh, hello, Wimple. Come right on. Come in, Wimple.
8: Yes, Mr. Elf. I think that water cure of yours did the trick. Hasn't been a whistle out of me since.
6: Good.
8: So I thought I'd come over and give you a hand.
6: Doing what?
8: Well, you've got to make a speech. Thought maybe I could help soothe your nerves.
6: Oh, I'm not nervous, Wimple.
8: Yet.
6: Well, don't worry. I won't be.
8: Good. Now, when I make a speech, I'll get very nervous. Twist my words around.
6: What do you mean?
8: Well, when I was running for a councillor, I had a slogan. Elect me and get a house on your land. But instead, I said, elect me and get a louse on your hand.
6: Oh. Well, that's awful. Oh, but Wimple, that couldn't happen to me.
8: Oh, of course not. Mr. Elf, you said you weren't a bit nervous?
6: No, I'm not a nit nervous.
8: You said you weren't a nit nervous.
6: No, I did not. I said I'm not a bit nervous.
8: Are you sure?
6: Sure, I'm sure. If ever not, better my fight.
8: I say, you better sit down and relax. I'll go and speak to Mrs. Elf.
1: Oh, hello, Mr. Wimple. How's Ben's speech coming along?
8: No, it isn't. He's in a shocking state. Oh. His nerves are gone.
1: Oh, you must be mistaken. Ben isn't the nervous type.
8: Oh, I don't know.
1: Shall I go and see?
8: Well, go in and see for yourself.
1: All right. Hello, honey.
6: Oh, hello, dear. Am I glad to see you?
8: What did you say, Mr. Elf?
6: I said, am I glad to gee goo?
1: Oh, well, I'm glad to gee goo, too.
8: Yes, you better relax, Mr. Elf.
1: Yes, darling. Try not to think about your speech. Look at the bright side. Maybe you won't even get there. A flat tire, an accident. The car may overturn. Oh.
6: Let's go back to the dark side.
8: Well, now that we've cheered you up, how do you feel?
6: Oh, terrible. Hey, where did I get this ball of wool?
8: Well, you've been sitting there unraveling my underwear.
6: Oh, that's done it. I'm getting out of here. Where's the mayor's present? Where's the watch I'm giving him?
1: I don't know. I couldn't find Aggie.
6: Well, I can't go without it.
1: Oh, there's the box on the hall table. Didn't she wrap it prettily?
0: Yes, come on, Wimple.
8: All right.
1: Good luck with your speech, darling, and don't be nervous.
0: I told you before, I'm not nervous.
1: Of course you aren't. Goodbye, dear.
0: Bud Guy beer.
5: Well, Mr. Lyon, here's the... Well, Mr. Lyon,
1: he's gone to the mayor's dinner party.
5: But I thought he wanted to take the watch along with him.
1: He took it. That's funny. He was wrapped in a box just like the one you have in your hand.
5: No, no, this is the watch. Mr. Lyon must have taken Cousin Willie's wig.
1: No. Cousin Willie's wig?
5: Aye, it was in the hall table. Who gave it to him?
1: I did.
10: Oh, Barbara, Richard, come on in here and help your poor old ma, will you, kid?
3: What's the matter?
2: What is it, Mother?
10: Oh, we must stop your father from making that speech. He'll never live it down.
3: Oh, his speech isn't that bad.
2: Get the car out of the garage.
10: We can't. The car isn't working.
1: What's wrong with it? I drove it this morning.
3: Ma, you've answered your own question.
5: Well, we'll have to do something. He's taking Willie's wig instead of the watch.
3: Oh, no.
5: Be calm, everybody. Be calm.
1: It won't help to lose your heads. I'll telephone the banquet room. Now, let's see. Marble Arch, 7124.
10: Mother!
1: Quiet here. Now, quiet. Hello? Hello? There's no answer. Hello? Why don't they answer?
10: Mother!
1: Yes?
10: Take the receiver off the hook.
1: Oh, the receiver.
3: Ma, let me do it.
1: I wish you'd all stop being so nervous. Hello? Hello? May I squeak to Blisterland by him, please? What do you mean you can't understand me?
3: I'll take it, Ma. Hello? May I speak to Mr. Lyon? What? Gee. Okay, thanks.
10: What do they say, Richard?
3: They've locked the doors to the banquet room and nobody's allowed in until after the speeches.
1: Poor Ben, just like old times, locking the doors when he's on.
10: Poor Daddy. Poor Daddy. I wonder what he's doing now.
3: Probably getting ready to make his speech.
11: Dinner's over. It's about time for your speech, Mr. L. Nervous?
0: No, and stop asking me.
11: Not even a little bit nervous?
0: No, not even a fiffle biff. There, you made me do it again, Wimple.
11: Oh, Mr. L, you've dropped the box off the table.
0: Oh, yes. Thanks, Wimple.
9: That's a nicely wrapped box, Lyon. Looks like a gift. Somebody's birthday.
0: No, Mayor Klinger. It's not what you think it is.
9: Oh, you can tell me. I can keep a secret.
0: Oh, no. That would spoil all the fun.
9: Go on, tell me. I'll keep it under my hat.
0: Oh, you'll find out soon enough, Mr. Mayor. Just keep your hair on.
12: Pray silence for Councillor Whipple.
11: Now, here's where I introduce you, Mr. L. Gentlemen, and you too, Mayor Klinker, I've known Mr. L for the last 30 years, and I can truthfully say that in the whole neighborhood, there is not one man that I've known longer. I thank you.
0: Mr. Mayor, councilors, and friends, as I look Mayor Klinker in the face, I'm reminded of an old boomerang. I mean, I'm reminded of an Australian story. It seems a young Australian boy was given a boomerang, and the poor kid went crazy trying to throw the old one away. Oh, I've got a lot of these jokes, but you didn't come here to listen to my jokes, did you?
11: Yeah. I say, get on with it.
0: Quiet, Wimple, quiet. We are here tonight to honor a great citizen of Marble Arch. I refer to none other than Mayor Humphrey Klinker.
11: Here.
0: And to express our appreciation, we have a little gift for you, Mayor Klinker. We know you have several of them at home, but we feel sure you'll want to add this special one to your collection. It's something that you'll not only wear, but we hope you'll hand it down to your children and grandchildren to wear. So please take it, Mr. Mayor. Take this present with our very best wishes and put it on.
5: What's this?
3: Quiet, Mayor, I'm wrapping it.
9: Thank you. Thank you, my friends, for this. This.
11: Blimey, a wig.
0: A wig? Oh, no.
6: It couldn't be a wig. It's a racing pigeon.
11: What, with a parting in it?
9: It's a wig. Oh, Lyon, this is outrageous. Utterly outrageous. Explain yourself immediately. I demand an explanation. Give me a story. Quickly, man, what's your story?
0: My story? Yes. It seems a boomerang was given to a young Australian boy.

0: Daddy, don't look so sad.
1: Oh, I can't help it, dear. I'm a ruined man. They'll throw me out of my club now. Why do things like this always happen to me?
2: Barbara, where's Ma?
0: Oh, she's on the phone trying to explain things to the mayor and the newspaper.
2: Why don't you stop her, Pop?
1: Because nothing can be worse than it is.
3: Well, then you can smile again. I fixed everything.
0: The mayor was laughing about the wig when I hung up. So were the newspaper men.
1: They were?
0: Yes.
3: And I even explained it so they wouldn't think that you'd been silly enough to get Aggie's parcel mixed with the mayor's.
1: Oh, that's wonderful, darling. What did you tell them?
3: I told them it was your wig.
1: My wig? Oh, no.

was Life with the Lyons, with Bebe Daniels and Ben Lyon, where their children, Barbara and Richard. Also in this recording were Doris Rogers, Molly Weir, Horace Percival, David Enders, Philip Ray and Cecile Chevreau. The script was by Bebe Daniels, Bob Block and Bill Harding. The dance orchestra was conducted by Stanley Black, with incidental music by Arthur Wilkinson. Production by Tom Ronald.

0: We had a party last night. It's one of the places in the worst shape. You know how it is. You leave things overnight, takes twice as long to put them right. 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

0: Arthur Haynes and Nicholas Parsons in sketches by Johnny Spate, with music by the Temperance Seven, vocalist Whispering Paul McDuff. The Reverend Parsons was one of those vicars with a great belief in the overall goodness and humanity of his fellow creatures. Just down from Oxford, and tackling his first living in the small backwater town of Dunfermline, nothing so far had happened in this quiet English town to shake him in this belief. Until one Saturday evening, as he sat in his book-lined study preparing his sermon for the following morning, he met evil personified in the shape of a dirty, disreputable old tramp.
1: Yes, I wouldn't like to be out on a night like this. What on earth could that be at this time of night?
2: All right, coming.
3: Evening, Vicar.
4: Good evening.
3: Hope you didn't mind me knocking, like.
4: Oh, no, of course not, no.
3: Rotten night, isn't it?
4: It's absolutely terrible, isn't it?
3: Chucking it down, isn't it?
4: It really is. Very unpleasant, very unpleasant.
3: Absolutely chucking it down, mate.
4: It's one of the worst nights I've ever seen, I must say.
3: It's a shocking night, mate. I wouldn't like to be out in it, would you?
4: Now, I was just thinking the very same thing myself in the peace and quiet of my study. I just wouldn't like to be out on a night like this.
3: I was sort of wondering if you didn't mind me standing on your doorstep out of the rain, like.
4: No, of course not. Please do.
3: Sort of a bit of a shelter, you know, to get out of the rain.
4: Well, perhaps you'd like to step onto the porch there and a little bit more shelter, I think.
3: That's very nice of you. Mind you, you haven't got much porch here, have you?
4: No.
3: The old wind's blowing, mate. It'll blow straight on you, you know. Still, I suppose it's better than being out in the open on a night like this.
4: Oh, yes, indeed, yes.
3: Especially with my weak chest the way it is.
4: Oh, you have a weak chest?
3: Oh, very weak, yeah. I've got a shocking weak chest. Very delicate.
4: Oh, I'm very sorry to hear that.
3: I'm not supposed to get wet at all, really, you know.
4: Aren't you?
3: At least a little drop of rain on that chest could bring on one of my attacks.
4: One of your attacks?
3: One of my...
4: My dear fellow, are you all right? You don't look at all well.
3: So I don't, Vicar, don't worry about me, Vicar. But you get back there in front of that lovely warm fire with all those logs on it. Go on, you get back there.
4: But my dear fellow, I don't like to leave you in this condition. I mean,
3: that's all right, don't worry. As long as I can stand here in the rain, that's all you got to do. You just get back there in front of that lovely warm fire. Just one thing I'd like you to do for me, though.
4: What is that?
3: If I do have one of my attacks, perhaps you'd cover me over with a newspaper or something, you know. And I've got to be kept warm, you see. That's the trouble.
4: Oh, look here, my dear fellow. Perhaps you'd better come inside for a minute.
3: Well, that's very unexpected of you, sir. Thank you very much.
4: No, not at all. No.
3: Very kind of you.
4: Just come in, will you? just come over this way, Rob.
3: Yes, certainly.
4: There you are.
3: Thank you.
4: Look, just sit down in that chair there beside
3: the
4: fire.
3: In this lovely chair?
4: That's right, yes. Sit down beside the fire for a while.
3: Oh, what a lovely fire.
4: And try and dry yourself up.
3: Well, it's very kind of you, Vicar. Very kind of you indeed. Do you mind if I ask you something, Vicar?
4: Not at all.
3: Do you mind if I eat my supper while I'm in here in the warm light?
4: Of course. I mean, please, I would like you to feel completely at home.
3: Well, it's very nice of you. Thank you very much. I mean, it won't take all that long. It's only a crust. I said, it's just a little crust, you know. It won't take all that long. It's just a little stale old crust I've had in my pocket for about 3 days.
4: A stale old crust?
3: Yeah, it's sustenance, though, you know. It's sustenance. I mean, you've got to sustain yourself somehow on a night like this, haven't you?
4: Well, my dear fellow, let me get you a sandwich.
3: Well, it's very unexpected of you, sir. Thank you very much. That's very kind of you, really. Would you get me a sandwich?
4: Well, of course. I mean, if you're ready.
3: What have you got then? Have you got something nice? What have you got?
4: Well, I don't really know what we have. My housekeeper's actually off for the day, but you know, I dare say there's something in the larder there—a little ham or cheese or salmon or tongue or something like that.
3: Well, that'll do me. That'll do me. Lovely. That will.
4: What would you like then?
3: Well, two of each.
4: Two of each?
3: Yeah, two of each.
4: Well, that's about 10 sandwiches.
3: That's lovely. That's marvellous. Thank you very much. It's very kind of you.
4: Are you sure that you can eat 10 sandwiches?
3: Oh, yeah, don't worry about it. I mean, what I can't eat today, I can take away with me tomorrow morning, can't I, you know?
4: Oh, yes, I see, yes. Well, yeah. In that case, I'll go and cut you the sandwiches.
3: Well, it's very kind of you, Vicar. Thank you very much. Put plenty of butter on, if you don't mind, sir, will you? And it's good for me chest, you see, plenty of butter. The doctor's always telling me, he says, Arthur, he said, get plenty of butter. He says, get plenty of butter down here. He says, it greases the chest.
4: Greases the chest?
3: Yeah, butter greases the chest. He says, and if you're going to take butter on sandwiches, he says, take it with a warm drink. That's what he says.
4: Oh, sure you'd like a warm drink as well, would you?
3: Well, that's very nice of you, sir. It's very unexpected of you, sir. Thank you very much.
4: Well,
3: very kind of you.
4: What would you like? A little tea or coffee? Or cocoa?
3: No. I don't want you to get all that trouble. Not this time of night. Boiling up kettles and all that palaver at this time of night, mate. Drop of that'll do me. That'll do me.
4: A drop of what?
3: Drop of that there. That'll do me.
4: What, the whiskey?
3: The whiskey, that'll do me. I mean, that's just as warm as cocoa in the long run, isn't it?
4: Well, yes, didn't we? But that I do keep just for medicinal purposes. It's only in the house for medicinal purposes. In fact, I'm sure that wouldn't do your chest a bit of good.
3: Well, that's funny. The doctor said it would. He said, drink plenty of that. He said,
4: what whiskey?
3: Whiskey. He said, get plenty of whiskey down here. He said, it's good for the red corpuscles, he says.
4: I beg your pardon?
3: He said, it's good for the red corpuscles. He says, drink as much as you can. The trouble is, he won't give me a prescription for it.
4: I should think not, indeed. Of course not. No.
3: He said, get as much of that down here as you can. He said, do your chest good. He says, it'll help you.
4: Are you all right, my dear fellow? Oh, you want something? Just a minute. Hold on. Now let me see. Now then, how much of this would you like?
3: Well, if you don't know, I'll pour it out myself. Well, say when, then.
4: When?
3: You are a little tinker, you are.
4: I beg your pardon.
3: You're trying to get me drunk, you are. That's what you're trying to do.
4: I do assure you I have no such intention. Well, would you like something in that?
3: Well, that's very kind of you, sir. Thank you very much.
4: What would you like? A little soda?
3: No, I'll have a drop more whiskey if you don't mind.
4: Are you quite sure?
3: Just a little drop, yes. Thank you very much. It's very kind of you.
4: How's that?
3: That's lovely. That should do it well, good, isn't it?
4: Yes.
3: Well, cheers, sir, and thanks for fetching me in. It's a pleasure to meet people like you.
4: Your good health.
3: That's all you wish yourself, then. Cheers.
4: Thank you very much indeed. I hope you're feeling a little better now.
3: I'm getting warmed up a bit now. Cool. It's true. Thank you. I can feel that tingling there, going right down the old legs. Got the old breath back a bit. Could do with one of those and all.
4: You sure you're feeling better?
3: Oh, feeling better now. Thank you very much. It's very kind of you.
4: Well, in that case, I'll go and get your sandwich.

0: Care for a bath before you turn in?
1: A bath?
0: Yes, a bath.
1: No, thanks. I'm not dirty, Reverend.
0: I wasn't implying that you were. It's... I didn't mean that... Well, it, well, I mean just that, that I, for instance, I bath every night before I retire.
1: Well, perhaps you need to. I don't. I mean, I keep myself clean, Reverend.
0: Oh, I see, yes.
1: Yeah, well, I'll be saying goodnight then. Well,
0: I'd say, just a minute, you're not going to get into the bed just like that, are you?
1: Like what?
0: Well, I mean, aren't you going to take your boots off?
1: Take me boots off? Yes, I'm not taking my boots off. I never take those off. That's where I keep me money.
0: Well, I do assure you, your money is perfectly safe here.
1: Well, I'm not saying it won't be safe here, but I'm not taking any chances, that's all. I mean, you can't be too careful in this world, mate. I mean, I've slept with people before. Don't worry about that. I had Fortin stolen up in the mission up one night when I slipped up there. I told the police, but they're not bothered. Hey, just a minute, Vicar, just a minute. Don't start taking liberties. What are you doing?
0: I'm just taking one of these blankets. I shall need something to cover me while I'm downstairs on the sofa.
1: Well, I'll tell you what we'll do, then. I'll tell you what we'll do. You give me that blanket back and give me my overcoat.
0: I don't wish to have your overcoat. You can take it back.
1: Oh, just hold it. I've just thought of something. Look, there's no sense in either of us getting cold.
0: You're quite right.
1: Now, why don't you sleep up here with me? I mean, the bed's big enough. And if it gets any colder, we can sort of cuddle up for warmth.
0: No, thank you very much. I'll sleep downstairs on the sofa.
1: All right, well, you can please yourself, Vicar. But I'll bet you one thing. A few nights down there on the sofa and you'll soon be glad to come up here and sleep with me. Especially when the real cold nights set in.
0: The real cold nights? Look, just a minute. How long do you think you're staying here?
1: Well, you're not going to turn me out already, are you?
0: Now, just a minute, my good man. Just a minute. I only agreed to put you up for one night.
1: I thought so. I thought this was too good to be true, you know. It's always the same with charity, isn't it? Only lasts for a couple of hours, charity does. It's all the same with you good Samaritans, you know. You take us poor blokes off the street, you let us live like millionaires for about 5 minutes, and then you chuck us out to starve again.
0: Now, please, I must have time to think this over. Oh, dear, this is all so depressing.

0: Oh, dear. Oh. Oh, what a night. Oh, my back. I can't straighten it. Oh, ow. Oh, oh. Oh, I never realized the vicarage had so many drafts in it.
1: Morning, Vicar. Have a good night.
0: No, I didn't have a good night.
1: Breakfast smells good, you know. I thought I could smell something cooking. It woke me up, that did.
0: Yes, sure.
1: Looks nice, that, doesn't it?
0: Yes.
1: Looks a nice breakfast you got there, you know, Vicar.
0: Yes, I hope it will be.
1: Must be nice to wake up in the morning with a breakfast like that.
0: Yes, sure.
1: It's a lovely breakfast.
0: Look, will you excuse me? I don't really feel very sociable this morning. I haven't had a very good night. There's something I wish to hear on the wireless, as a matter of fact.
2: Ladies and gentlemen, here are the Temperance Seven with their vocalist, Whispering Paul McDowell, in Running Wild.
3: When I first met that gal of mine, it seemed just like a dream. But when she thought she had me right, she started acting mean. Like Mary led her little lamb, she led me all the time. Until that one had to turn. That's the reason I'm running wild. Lost control.

second magnificent offering of this widely experienced group of mild eccentrics is an instrumental number that many of the older members of the audience may remember, China Boy.

0: why did you turn the wireless off for?
1: Well, look, you're standing here listening to the wireless and your breakfast is cooking. Look, it's all getting spoiled there. Look at those lovely eggs there. The beautiful eggs they are. Look at them. Beautiful. Look at them. Look at those eggs. Look, lovely, those eggs.
0: Yes, I know. They look lovely.
1: Beautiful eggs. Look
0: I'm going to enjoy those very
1: all shortly. Yellow and white they are. Look. Beautiful eggs. All frying away. They're all sizzling. They'll make your mouth water, don't they? I bet you and I'm going to enjoy those in a minute, aren't you?
0: Yes, I hope so.
1: Look at them. Beautiful eggs they are.
0: Would you like some breakfast?
1: Well, it's very unexpected of you, Vicar. You want me to sort of share that breakfast with you, then, do you?
0: Yes, if you wish, I will share it with you.
1: Well, that's very Christian of you, that is. Very Christian of you. Do you think there'll be enough in there, then, for the two of us?
0: Well, I think so. I don't eat a very large breakfast myself.
1: Don't you?
0: No.
1: Well, I'm a big eater myself. I'm a pretty big eater, I am, when I get the chance to be, I mean.
0: Well, you can put another egg in the pan, if you wish.
1: Did you say one or two eggs?
0: Can you eat two more eggs?
1: Well, I can eat more than two, actually, if you, I mean, if they're going spare, I can eat them all right, you know. I mean, I don't want to waste them if it can go
0: well,
1: spare.
0: Well, all right, if you can eat more than two eggs, have more than two eggs.
1: Well, that's very nice of you. How many do you want me to have, then?
0: How many do you want?
1: Well, as many as you like. How many do you want me to have?
0: Well, look, if you can eat them, have them.
1: Well, I can eat them. You have them.
0: Oh. You've got six eggs in there already. Surely that's enough. Look, I'm not a rich man, you know. Those eggs do cost sixpence each.
1: Well, I'm sorry, Vicar, that's all. I mean, I hope you don't think I was being greedy, that's all. I mean, you've been good to me. I mean, I don't want you to suffer in any way over it. I mean, it wouldn't be fair, would it?
0: May I assure you that it is perfectly all right. In fact, would you like to have some bacon as well?
1: Well, to tell you the truth, you know what I'd prefer?
0: Well, what?
1: I'd prefer that other egg.
0: Well, are you sure?
1: I mean, I'd sooner have that. If I could choose out of the egg and bacon, I'd sooner have the other egg.
0: Well, then, by all means, I mean, do have that other egg.
1: Mind you, I wouldn't mind the bacon as well, you know. That's if you've got any going spare, like. But, I mean, not if it's going to cut you short. I mean, if you'd rather I didn't have it, I mean, you say so.
0: No, please. Look, do have some bacon if you want it.
1: I can have a bit of bacon.
0: Yes, please.
1: As well as the other egg?
0: Yes, as well as the other egg.
1: Well, how much bacon do you want me to have, then?
0: Have my egg, I'm not! I'm terribly sorry. Do forgive me. I really am rather overwrought this morning. Please, you are rather... trying to be. Please, have whatever you wish. Have the eggs and have the bacon. Just help yourself to whatever you wish.
1: You know, it's very good of you, Joe Vicar, putting me up and feeding me like this. There's not many that would do it, you know.
0: Look, my good man, as I said before, I don't mind offering shelter for the night. I don't mind offering anyone shelter for one night.
1: You must have saved my life, I reckon.
0: Yes, I'm sure.
1: I mean, me being delicate like I am.
0: Yes, I'm sure. Yes.
1: A drop of that rain last night would have done me in, I reckon.
0: Yes, I'm sure it would.
1: I wouldn't have stood a chance out there in that rain.
0: No.
1: You'd have opened that door this morning and you'd have found me stone stiff. That's if you hadn't taken me in. I'd have been a big stiff this morning if you hadn't taken me in.
0: Yes, I'm sure.
1: Real Christian, that was.
0: You know, I don't think you were in much danger of being found stone stiff.
1: No, I'm sorry, Vicar. You don't know. You don't know what you're talking about. You don't know the hazards of being out there.
0: No.
1: It's very hazardous for me, weather is. Very hazardous.
0: Yes, always has
1: been.
0: Yes, you've told me all about it. Yes, your weak chest and all your other...
1: Well, I have to stay out of the weather if I can.
0: Yes, I'm sure.
1: That's the best thing for me, that is, to stay out of it.
0: Yes.
1: But how can you when you ain't got a roof to put over your head?
0: Yes.
1: You can't, can you?
0: No, but there is an answer to your problem, you know.
1: What's that?
0: Why don't you get yourself a job? What about factory work?
1: Well, don't you think I've tried? Look, I've been down all the factories. But what factory's going to employ me? Go on, you tell me. Once they find out about me, mate, I'm sacked.
0: To find out about you? I mean, what is there to find out about you?
1: Well, my illness. My delicate condition. I mean, I've only got to have a medical and I'm finished. I mean, you can't blame them. They don't want me collapsing dead all over their factory floors, do they?
0: Please, I don't like to hear you talk.
1: I mean, it'd have been better, really, if I'd have been killed in a war, you know, Vicar. That's what it'd be better.
0: No, I'm going to interrupt you here, my good man. I don't wish to hear you say any more. I don't like to hear anybody talk
1: about
0: this.
1: All these medals don't mean a thing now, you know. People are not worried about, don't care about medals now, mate.
0: Now, my good fellow, you...
1: I went right through the war for these medals, you know.
0: Yes, I'm sure.
1: Up to me neck in muck and bullets, mate, me, for these medals.
0: Yes.
1: Nobody cares anymore. You can have as many medals as you like on your chest, mate. It doesn't matter.
0: Now, my dear man, you mustn't talk like that. Look, what you've got to remember is this, that human life is sacred. But, my dear chap, you must fight back. Fight back. That is the answer. You've been through some battles. You are a soldiering man. And this might prove to be your greatest battle. This is another battle that you are in now. A battle for your own salvation. A battle for your own soul. And I know a man who carries that amount of medals on his chest won't be lacking in courage.
1: Well, I've always tried to be brave, Vicar. Ever since I was a little kid, I've always tried to be brave.
0: I have no doubt about that, but don't you worry, my good man. Now, you will excuse me, I do have to go to the church in a few moments. Perhaps we can discuss this later. We'll find a solution. Don't you fear, we will find a solution. You know, I thought a lot about you last night.
1: I've been thinking of you too. I mean, meeting you has done me a lot of good. It's given me hope for the future, meeting you.
0: Oh, thank you.
1: A lot of hope.
0: Would you care to come to the service with me?
1: Oh, I'd love to do that, Vicar. It's a long time since I've been into a church.
0: You really would? Would you?
1: I've never had much use for them, really. Not the way I've been treated.
0: Well, my dear...
1: But meeting you has given me new faith. I'd love to come in with you.
0: Well, I'm really more than delighted than I can possibly say.
1: Well, the trouble is, I don't think they'll do me any good, though.
0: Why not?
1: Well, it's me legs, I mean, you know.
0: Your legs? Well, my dear fellow, you don't have to bob up and down. You can give your devotion sitting just as well as kneeling.
1: Oh, well, that might upset me chest as well, you know, with all those crowds in there. I mean, I might not get enough air down me lungs, you know.
0: I quite understand. Look, I'll tell you what, why not come in and sit at the back, and if you start to feel unwell, then you can just leave quietly.
1: All right, then. The only trouble is I ain't got any money. You know, being poor-like, I'm sort of feel humiliated if I couldn't dip into the plate with the others.
0: My dear man, I do understand. Look, here's sixpence to take that.
1: Well, it's very kind of you, Vicar. You're a real Christian, you are. I'll tell you what, could you make that a couple of bob?
0: Why?
1: Just as a loan, till I can repay you, only I don't like feel like being paltry in church, you know.
0: My dear man, I'm almost touched by your feelings. There is 2 shillings for you.
1: I'll put it all in.
0: Well, what did you think of the service?
1: That was very good, Vicar, that. Got me, it did. Touched me right here. Just where we weak heart is. Under me weak chest.
0: Well, I'm...
1: All that good Samaritan stuff, that means something to me. It doesn't something to me that does. It means a lot to me that does. I've decided to take a page out of your book, Vicar, and be a good Samaritan myself.
0: Well, I couldn't be more delighted. I really couldn't. Well, what have you decided to do?
1: What have I decided to do? Well, I've decided that you're not going to sleep on that sofa anymore.
0: Really?
1: Yes, I certainly am.
0: I think that's out of all. You know, I really must say how very much I appreciate that. That is a really Christian thought. What's all that noise outside the vicarage?
1: Oh, don't worry about this. Just a few of my friends from the mission hut.
0: Your friends from the mission hut?
1: Part of my good Samaritanship.
0: Well, what are they doing here?
1: They're going to sleep on that sofa tonight.
0: Well, where am I going to sleep?
1: Well, it's a nice night. You can sleep in the porch.
0: Get out! Get

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0: bit cheesed off, sir.
1: George, the day this war began, I was cheesed off. Within 10 minutes of you turning up, I finished the cheese and moved on to the coffee and cigars. And at this late stage, I'm in a cab with two lady companions on my way to the Pink Pussycat in Lower Regent Street.
0: Well, because if you are cheesed off, sir, you know what would cheer you up? Well, that's a Charlie Chaplin film. Oh, I love old Chappers. Don't you, Cap?
1: Unfortunately, no, I don't. I find this film's about as funny as getting an arrow through the neck and then discovering there's a gas bill tied to it.
0: Oh, beg pardon, sir, but come off! His films are ball-bouncingly funny.
1: Rubbish.
0: Well, all right, well, let's consult the men for a casting vote, shall we, Baldrick?
2: Sir!
0: Charlie Chaplin, Baldrick, what do you make of him?
2: Oh, sir, he's as funny as a vegetable that's grown into a rude and amusing shape, sir.
3: So you agree with me? Not at all funny.
0: Oh, come on, Skipper, play fair. In that last film of his, when he kicked that fellow in the backside, I thought I'd die.
3: Well, if that's your idea of comedy, we can provide our own without expending a halfpenny for the privilege. There, do you find that funny?
0: Well, no, of course not, sir. But you see, Chaplin is a genius.
3: He certainly is a genius, George. He invented a way of getting paid $1 million a year for wearing a pair of stupid trousers. Did you find that funny, Baldrick?
2: What funny, sir?
3: That funny.
2: No, sir. And you mustn't do that to me, sir. Because that is a bourgeois act of repression, sir.
3: What?
2: Haven't you smelt it, sir? There's something afoot in the wind. The huddled masses yearning to be free.
3: Baldrick, have you been to the diesel oil again?
2: No, sir, I've been supping the milk of freedom. Already our Russian comrades are poised on the brink of revolution. And here too, sir, the huddled what's-names such as myself, sir, are ready to throw off the hated oppressors like you and the lieutenant. Present company accepted, sir.
3: Go and clean out the latrines.
2: Yes, sir, right away, sir.
0: You see, now the reason why Chaplin is so funny is because he's part of the great British music hall tradition.
3: No, yes, the great British music hall tradition. Two men with incredibly unconvincing Cockney accents going, what's up with you then? What's up with me then? Yeah, what's up with you then? Oh, hey, what's up with me then? I'm right round off this, what's up with me? Right round off, yeah, right, get on with it!
0: Now, sir, that was funny. You should go on the board yourself.
3: Thank you, George, but if you don't mind, I'd rather have my tongue beaten wafer thin by a steak tenderizer and then stapled to the floor with a croquet hoop.
2: Sir! Sir! Sir, it's all over the trenches!
3: Well, mop it up, then.
2: No, sir! The news! The Russian Revolution has started! The masses have risen up and shot all their knobs!
0: What? Hurrah!
3: Oh, no, the bloody Russians have pulled out of the war.
0: Well, we soon saw them off, didn't we, sir? Miserable, slant-eyed, sausage-eating swine.
3: The Russians are on our side.
0: What?
3: And they've abandoned the Eastern Front.
2: And they've overthrown Nicholas II, who used to be bizarre.
3: Who used to be the Tsar, Baldrick. The point is that now the Russians have made peace with the Kaiser, at this very moment, over 750,000 Germans are leaving the Russian front and coming over here with the express purpose of using my nipples for target practice. There's only one thing for it. I'm going to have to desert, and I'm going to do it right now.
4: Are you leaving us, Blackadder?
3: No, sir.
4: Well, I'm relieved to hear it, because I need you to help me shoot some deserters later on. There have been subversive mutterings amongst the men. You'll recall the French army last year at Verdun, where the top echelon suffered from horrendous uprisings from the bottom.
3: Yes, sir, but surely that was traced to a shipment of garlic eclairs.
4: Nonsense, Blackadder. It was Bolshinus, plain Bolshinus. And now that the Ruskies have followed suit, I'm damned if I'm going to let the same thing happen here.
3: Oh, and what are you going to do about it, sir?
4: We're going to have a concert party to boost the men's morale.
0: A concert party? Well, hurrah!
4: You fancy an evening at a concert party, Blackadder?
3: Well, frankly, sir, I'd rather spend an evening on top of a stepladder in no man's land, smoking endless cigarettes through a luminous balaclava.
4: Yes, I didn't think it would be quite your cup of tea. But I do need someone to help me organize it, you know. Obviously not a tough, grizzled soldier like yourself, but some kind of damp-eyed Nancy boy who'd be prepared to spend the rest of the war in the London Palladium.
3: The show is going to the London Palladium, sir.
4: Oh, yes, of course. It's no good crushing a revolution over here only to get back home to Blighty and find that everybody's wearing overalls and breaking wind in the palaces of the mighty.
5: Good point, sir.
4: Now, the thing is, Blackadder, finding a man to organise a concert party is going to be damn difficult. So I've come up with rather a cunning set of questions with which to test a candidate's suitability for the job.
5: Oh, and what sort of questions would these be, sir?
4: Well, the first question is, do you like Charlie Chaplin?
5: Dismiss, Lieutenant.
6: Do you like Charlie Chaplin?
5: Yes, that is a good question for a candidate. To which my answer would, of course, be, yes, I love him. Love him, sir. Now, particularly the amusing kicks.
7: That's funny, sir, because I thought you said...
6: Goodbye, George.
4: And the second question is, do you like music hall?
5: Ah, yes, another good question, sir. Again, my answer would have to be, yes, absolutely love it. Oops, Mr. Rothschild, how's your accent?
4: Yes. Well, you see, it's my view, Blackadder, that the kind of person who would answer yes to both of those questions would be ideal for the job. Wait a minute.
5: What, sir?
4: Why, without knowing it, Blackadder, you've inadvertently shown me that you could do the job.
5: Have I, sir?
4: Yes, sir. You have, sir. And I want you to start work straight away. A couple of shows over the weekend, and if all goes well, we'll start you off in London, next Monday.
5: Oh, damn.
4: If you need any help, fetching and carrying and backstage and so on, I'll lend you my driver, if you like. Bob!
8: Driver Parkhurst reporting for duty, sir.
4: All right, at ease, Bob. Stand easy. Captain Blackadder, this is Bob.
5: Bob?
8: Good morning, sir.
5: Unusual name for a girl.
4: Oh, yes, it would be an unusual name for a girl, but it's a perfectly straightforward name for a young chap like you, eh, Bob? Now, Bob, I want you to bunk up with Captain Blackadder for a couple of days, all right?
8: Yes, sir.
4: I think you'll find Bob just the man for this job, Blackadder. He has a splendid sense of humour.
5: He, sir? He?
4: You see? You're laughing already. Well, now, Bob, I'll leave you two together. Why don't you get to know each other, play a game of cribbage, have a smoke, something like that. They tell me that Captain Blackadder has rather a good line in Rough Shag. I'm sure he'd be happy to fill your pipe. Carry on.
5: Sir, you're a chap, are you, Bob?
8: Oh, yes, sir.
5: You wouldn't say you were a girl at all.
8: Oh, definitely not, sir. I understand cricket. I fart in bed.
5: Well, let me put it another way, Bob. You are a girl. And you're a girl with as much talent for disguise as a giraffe in dark glasses trying to get into a polar bears only golf club.
8: Oh, sir, oh, sir, please don't give me away, sir. I just wanted to be like my brothers and join up. I want to see how a war is fought so badly.
5: Well, you've come to the right place, Bob. The war hasn't been fought this badly since Olaf the Hairy, high chief of all the Vikings, accidentally ordered 80,000 battle helmets with the horns on the inside.
8: I want to do my bit for the boys, sir.
5: Oh, really?
8: I'll do anything, sir.
5: Yes, I'd keep that to yourself if I was you, Bob.
1: Bob, the second half starts with Corporal Smith and Johnson as the three silly twerps.
9: Right, sir.
1: The big joke being there's only two of them.
2: I love that. That always cracks me up, sir.
1: Followed by Borich's impersonation of Charlie Chaplin. Yes. Bob, take a telegram.
8: Yes, sir.
1: Mr. C. Chaplin, Senate Studios, Hollywood, California. Congrats, stop. Have discovered only person in world less funny than you. Name, Baldrick, stop. Laws, E. Blackadder, stop. Owen, put a P.S. Please, please, please, stop. And then after that, we have, ladies and gentlemen, the highlight of our show.
2: Ta-da!
0: I feel fantastic.
1: Gorgeous Georgina.
5: The traditional soldier's drag act.
2: You look absolutely lovely, sir.
5: Ulrich, you are either lying, blind, or mad. Lieutenant looks like all soldiers look on these occasions, about as feminine as W.G. Grace. What are you going to give him, George?
0: Well, I thought one or two cheeky gags. Followed by, she was only the ironmonger's daughter, but she knew a surprising amount about fish as well.
5: Inspired. Well, at least you made an effort with the dress. What about your costume, Baldock?
2: I'm in it, sir.
5: I see. So your Charlie Chaplin costume consists of that hat.
2: Yes, sir. Except that in this box, I have a dead slug as a brilliant false moustache.
5: Yes, only quite brilliant, I fear. How, for instance, are you to attach it to your face?
2: Well, I was hoping to persuade the slug to cling on, sir.
5: Ulrich, the slug is dead. If it failed to cling on to life, I see no reason why it should wish to cling on to your upper lip.
0: Baldrick, come on. Slugs are always a problem. What you've got to do is screw your face up like this, you see? And then you can clamp it between your top lip and your nose.
2: What? Like this, sir?
0: That's it, that's brilliant. What? Sir, there's a visitor to see you.
5: Good Lord, Mr. Chaplin. This is indeed an honour. Why, of course, for some sort of celebration. Baldrick!
0: Sir, that is extraordinary, because... because, you see, this isn't Chaplin at all. This is Baldrick.
2: Yes, it's me, sir.
5: I know. I was, in fact, being sarcastic.
0: Oh, I see.
5: Oh. Everything goes above your head, doesn't it, George? You should go to Jamaica and become a limbo dancer.
8: They love him, sir. We're a hit.
5: Yes, in one short evening, I've become the most successful impresario since the manager of the Roman Colosseum thought of putting the Christians and the Lions on the same bill.
2: Sir, some people seem to think that I was best. Would you agree?
5: Ulrich, in the Amazonian rainforests, there are tribes of Indians as yet untouched by civilization who have developed more convincing Charlie Chaplin impressions than yours.
2: Oh, thank you very much, sir.
8: He's coming off.
0: Oh. What do you think, Bob? One more? God, I love the theatre. It's in my blood and in my soul. Baldrick, put those in some water, will you?
2: Yes, sir.
0: Oh, I need that applause in the same way that that an ostler needs his ostle.
8: Well done, sir.
0: No, really, I was hopeless. I mean, tell me honestly, sir, I was, wasn't I?
5: Well...
0: No, come on, sir, up with it, because I need to know, really, I was hopeless.
5: No,
0: well... No, you're trying to be nice, and that's very sweet of you, sir, but please, come on, I can take it, I was hopeless.
5: George, you were bloody awful. But you can't argue with the box office. Personally, I thought you were the least convincing female impressionist since Tarzan went through Jane's handbag and ate her lipstick. But I'm clearly in a minority. Look out, London. Here we come. Ah, Captain Dowling.
9: Ah, Captain Blackadder. I must say, I had an absolutely splendid evening.
5: Oh, I'm glad you enjoyed the show.
9: The show? No, I didn't go to the show. Important regimental business.
5: A lorry load of paper clips arrive.
9: Two lorry loads, actually.
10: Welcome to the great director, Maestro.
5: You enjoyed it, sir?
10: Well, it was mostly awful, but I enjoyed the slug balancer.
5: Private Baldrick, sir.
10: That's right, yes. Slug fell off a couple of times, but you can't have everything, can you? I'd just suggest a bit more practice and perhaps a little sparkly costume for the slug.
5: I'll pass that on, sir.
10: But I do have certain other reasons for believing the show to be nothing but a triumph. Captain Darling has your travel arrangements, ticket to Dover, rooms at the Ritz and so forth.
5: No, thank you, sir.
10: However, there is one small thing you might do for me.
5: Yes?
10: Captain Blackadder, I should esteem it a signal honour if you would allow me to escort your leading lady to the regimental ball this evening.
5: My leading lady?
10: The fair Georgina.
5: Ah, very amusing.
10: Do you think she'll laugh in my face? I'm too old, too crusty?
5: No. No, it's just that as her director,
6: I'm afraid I could not allow it.
10: I could always find another director who would allow it.
6: Quite. Well, I'll see what I can do, but I must insist that she be home by midnight and that there be no hanky-panky, sir, whatsoever.
10: I shall, of course, respect your wishes, Blackadder. However, I don't think you need to be quite so protective. I'm sure she's a girl with a great deal more spunk than most women you find.
6: Oh, dear me.
0: Absolutely not, sir. It's profoundly immoral and utterly wrong. I will not do it.
6: We can always find another leading lady.
0: Well, the dress will need a clean.
6: Excellent. Now, the important thing is that Melchett should under no circumstances realize that you're a man.
0: Yes, yes, understand that.
6: In order to ensure this, there are three basic rules. One, you must never, I repeat, never remove your wig.
0: All right.
6: Second, never say anything. I'll tell him at the beginning of the evening that you're saving your voice for the opening night in London.
0: Excellent, sir. And what's the third?
6: The third is most important. Don't get drunk and let him shag you on the veranda.
10: How do I look, darling?
11: Girl bait, sir. Pure bloody girl bait.
10: Moustache? Bushy enough?
11: Like a privet head, sir.
10: Good, because I want to catch a particularly beautiful creature in this bush tonight.
11: I'm sure you'll be combing women out of your moustache for weeks, sir.
10: God, it's a spankingly beautiful world, and tonight's my night. I know exactly what I'll say to her. Darling.
11: Yes, sir? What? I don't know, sir.
10: Well, then butt in. I want to make you happy, darling.
11: Well, that's very kind of you, sir.
10: Can you kindly stop interrupting? If you don't listen, how can you tell me what you think? I want to make you happy, darling. I want to build a nest for your 10 tiny toes. I want to cover every inch of your gorgeous body in pepper and then sneeze all over you.
11: Really, sir? I must protest.
10: What is the matter with you, darling?
11: Well, it's just all so sudden, sir. And I mean, the nest bit's fine, but the pepper business is definitely out.
10: How dare you tell me how I may or may not treat my beloved Georgina?
11: Georgina?
10: Yes. I'm working out what I want to say to her this evening.
11: Oh, yes. Of course. Thank God.
10: All right.
11: Yes, sir. Listening, sir.
10: Honestly, darling, you really are the most graceless, dim-witted bumpkin I ever met.
11: I don't think you should say that to
6: her. Where the hell's that George? It's 3 o'clock in the morning. He should be careful wandering around the trench at night with nothing to protect his honor but a cricket box.
12: Hello, Captain.
2: About time. Where the hell have you been?
12: Oh, I don't know. It's all been like a dream, my very first ball. The music, the dancing, the champagne. My mind is a mad whirl of half-whispered conversations with the promise of indiscretion ever hanging in the air.
6: Oh, did that old stoat Melcher try for a snog behind the fruit cup?
12: Certainly not. General behaved like a perfect gentleman. We tired the moon with our talking about everything and nothing. The war, marriage, proposed changes to the LBW rule.
6: Melchett isn't married, is he?
12: No, no, all his life he's been waiting to meet the perfect woman. And then at last tonight, he did.
6: Well, some poor unfortunate had old walrus face dribbling in her ear all evening, did she?
12: Well, yes, as a matter of fact, I did have to drape a napkin over my shoulder, yes.
6: George, are you trying to tell me that you are the General's perfect woman?
12: Well, yes, I rather think I am.
6: Well, thank God the horny old blighter didn't ask you to marry him. You did? Well, how did you get out of that one?
12: Well, to be honest, sir, I'm not absolutely certain that I did.
6: What?
12: Well, I don't understand what it was like, sir. You know, the candles, the music, the huge moustache. I don't know what came over me.
6: You said yes?
12: Oh, after all, sir, he is a general. I didn't really feel I could refuse. He might have had me court-martialed.
6: Whereas, on the other hand, of course, he's going to give you the Victoria Cross when he lifts up your frock on the wedding night and finds himself looking at the last turkey in the shop.
12: Yes, I know it's a mess, sir, but you see, he got me squiffy, and then when he looked into my eyes and said, Chipmunk, I love you.
6: Chipmunk!
12: Yes, Yes, but it's his special name for me, you see. He says my nose looks just like a chipmunk's.
3: No! God!
6: Well, serious trouble here. If the General ever finds out that gorgeous Georgina is in fact a strapping six-footer from the rough end of the trench, it could precipitate the fastest execution since someone said, this Guy Fawkes bloke, do we let him off or what? Hello? Yes, sir. Straight away, sir. That was your fiancé. Chipmunk. He wants to see me. If I should die, think only this of me. I'll be back to get you. Sir, I can explain everything.
10: Can you, Blackadder? Can you?
6: Well, no, sir, not really.
10: I thought not. Who can explain the mysteries of love? I'm in love with Georgina, Blackadder. I'm going to marry her on Saturday, and I want you to be my best man.
6: I don't think that would be a very good idea, sir.
10: And why not?
6: Because there's something wrong with your fiancé, sir.
10: Oh, my God, she's not Welsh, is she?
6: No, sir. It's a terrible story, but true. Just a few minutes ago, Georgina arrived unexpectedly in my trench. She was literally dancing with joy, as though something wonderful had happened to her.
10: Makes sense.
6: Unfortunately, she was in such a daze, she danced straight through the trench and out into no man's land. I tried to stop her, but before I could say, don't tread on a mine, she trod on a mine. Well, I say a mine, it was more a cluster of mines. And she was blown to smithereens, and as she rocketed up into the air, she said something I couldn't quite catch, totally incomprehensible to me, something like, tell him his little chipmunk will love him forever. I mean,
9: it's heartbreaking, sir.
6: I'm sorry, sir.
10: Oh, well, can't be helped.
9: It's jolly bad luck, sir.
10: Hey-ho.
9: And, of course, on top of everything else, without your leading lady, you won't be able to put on the show. So no show, no London Palladium.
6: On the contrary, I was simply intending to rename it. The Georgina Melchett Memorial Show.
10: Oh, no. Georgina was the only thing that made the show come alive. Apart from her, it was all awful.
6: Awful?
10: Yes, you'll never find another girl like Georgina by tomorrow.
6: Well, it's funny you should say that, sir, because I think I already have.
10: Who is she?
6: Who is she?
9: So come on, sir, who is she?
6: Well, that's the problem, isn't it? I haven't a bloody clue. The only attractive woman around here is carved out of stone, called Venus, and is standing in a fountain in the middle of the town square with water coming out of her armpits.
9: So we're a bit stuck.
8: Morning, chaps.
6: Morning, Bob.
9: Morning, Bob.
6: You can say that again, George. We're in the stickiest situation since Sticky the Stick Insect got stuck on a sticky bun. We are in trouble.
2: Not any longer, sir. May I present my cunning plan?
6: Don't be ridiculous, Bowley. Can you sing? Can you dance? Or are you offering to be sawn in half?
2: I don't think those things are important in a modern marriage, sir. I offer simple home cooking.
6: Warwick, our plan is to find a new leading lady for our show. What is your plan?
2: My plan is that I will marry General Melchett. I am the other woman.
0: Oh, well, congratulations, Baldrick. I hope you'll be very happy.
2: I will, sir, because when I get back from honeymoon, I will be a member of the aristocracy, and you will have to call me Milady.
6: What happened to your revolutionary principles, Baldrick? I thought you hated the aristocracy.
2: I'm working to bring down the system from within, sir. I'm a sort of a frozen horse.
6: Trojan horse.
2: Anyway, I can't see what's so stupid about marrying into wealth and money and not having to sleep in a puddle.
6: No. It's the worst plan since Abraham Lincoln said, oh, I'm sick of kicking around the house tonight. Let's go take in a show. For a start, General Melchett is in mourning for the woman of his dreams. He's unlikely to be in the mood to marry a two-legged badger wrapped in a curtain. Secondly, we are looking for a great entertainer. And you're the worst entertainer since St. Paul the Evangelist toured Palestine with his trampoline act. Now we'll have to find somebody else.
9: What about Corporal Cartwright, sir?
6: Corporal Cartwright looks like an orangutan.
5: I've heard of the bearded lady, but the all-over body hair lady, frankly, just isn't on.
0: Willis?
5: Too short.
0: Petheridge?
5: Too old.
0: Taplow?
5: Too dead. Oh, this is hopeless. There just isn't anyone.
13: Goodbye, goodbye. Wipe the tear, baby dear, from your eye.
5: What am I doing? Bob!
8: Sir?
0: Sir, what a brilliant idea! Bob, can you think of anyone who could be our leading lady? What do you think, Bob? One more?
8: No, George. Always leave them hungry.
5: Congratulations, Bob. I have to admit, I thought you were bloody marvellous.
8: Thank you, sir. Permission to slip into something more uncomfortable, sir.
5: Permission granted.
2: Oh, sir, it's going to be wonderful. Not just for me, but for my little partner, Graham. Doing our Charlie Chaplin all around the world.
5: Yes. From Shaftesbury Avenue to the Côte d'Azur, they'll be saying, I like the little black one, but who's that Berkey sitting on?
2: I'm not with you, sir.
5: Of course not. But don't worry, we'll have years in luxury hotels for me to explain. Now, you two get packing, get packing. The boat train leaves at 6, and we're going to be on it.
14: Blackadder.
5: Ah, darling, everything all right?
14: Oh, yes.
5: Got the tickets?
14: Oh, yes.
5: Ah.
4: Blackadder!
5: Oh, hi, General. Enjoy the show.
4: Don't be ridiculous. The worst evening I've ever spent in my life.
5: I'm sorry?
4: Will you stand still when I'm talking to you? If by a man's words shall he know him, then you are a steaming pile of horse manure.
5: But surely, sir, the show was a triumph.
4: A triumph? The three twerps were one twerp short. Again. The slug balancer seems now to be doing some feeble impression of Buster Keaton. And worst of all, the crowning turd in the water pipe. The revolting drag act at the end.
5: Drag act?
4: Yes, poor Bob Parker is being made to look a total ass. With a thin, reedy voice and the stupid, effeminate dancing.
5: Ah.
14: So the show's cancelled. Permanently.
5: But what about the men's morale, sir, with the Russians out of the war and everything?
4: Oh, for goodness sake, Blackadder, have you been living in a cave? The Americans joined the war yesterday.
5: So how is that going to improve the men's morale, sir?
4: Oh, because, you gibbering imbecile, they've brought with them the largest collection of Charlie Chaplin films in existence. Oh, I've lost patience with you. Fill him in, darling.
14: Yes, sir. We received a telegram this morning from Mr. Chaplin himself at Senate Studios. Twice nightly screening of my films in trenches. Excellent idea. Stop. But must insist E. Blackadder be projectionist. Stop. Oh, P.S. Don't let him ever

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3: 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Episode 2. Love.
4: And I wonder why I hate Athens. Here I am, the brainiest and most original thinker in ancient Greece, and what do I have to show for it? A job in a restaurant run by my insufferably successful playwright brother Aristophanes. Instead of Hail Heraclitus, big hairy philosopher of the age, I'm Heraclitus Dolphin and Chips Twice, please, when you're ready. But thanks, Zeus, the unbelievably trivial era of Greek history may soon be at an end. Because of the damned Spartan siege, Athens is so low on food that we can't hold out much longer. Even my insensitive git of a brother, Aristophanes, will be reaching for the hemlock soon. Or is that just the optimist in me speaking, as usual?
5: Heraclitus!
4: Oh, well, I'm not waiting anymore. Oh, mighty Zeus, I commend me to your immense and rock-like bosom.
5: Heraclitus?
4: Hemlock, beaker, beaker, hemlock.
5: Heraclitus, guess what?
4: Oh, no, you haven't saved us again.
5: Yes, I've saved us again. I am really getting the hang of bartering with those Spartans. What do you think I managed to get today in return for a one-man performance of my play, One of Our Gods Has an Enormous Knob?
4: A massive clip round the ear.
5: Enough food to keep us going for a week at least. Get those primitive pans rattling on that primitive cooking range, Heraclitus. The Acropolis restaurant is back in business.
4: And what ghastly foodstuff have the murdering Spartans foisted on you this time? Hummingbirds? Silage?
5: Spleens, Heraclitus. 1,000 of them. Fresh?
4: Spleens?
5: Oh, come on, don't look like that. They're some sort of organ from a goat or something. Anyway, they're terribly tasty, apparently. Delicious and nutritious. That's what the Spartans said.
4: In which case, Aristophanes, why are they giving them to us?
5: Well, that's the lucky thing. It turns out the Spartans are all on this rather fashionable spleen-free diet.
6: Hello, Heraclitus.
5: Zampippe, look, you'll agree with me. Look what I got from the Spartans.
6: Ah! What are they? They look like...
4: Spleens. In their own juice, by the look of it.
6: Really? Are those... Truly, please, can I have a look? Have a look.
4: Are you serious?
6: Actually, these are very good, very good. Oh, now, look, that one. That's a splendid specimen. Look at the shape. Now, doesn't that say spleen to you, Heraclitus?
4: Yes, perhaps, yes, but luckily the speaking pitch of most awful is just slightly too high for the human ear.
6: Spleens are hardly awful, Heraclitus. The spleen is the seat of the emotions. Honestly, you Greek men, why do you think people always say they love you from the bottom of their spleen?
4: Oh.
6: That's right. At home, I've got the outline of a spleen on the wall with a secret name in it.
4: Oh, is the name Plato, by any chance? He's gay, Xanthippe. For the last time, everyone in classical Athens except you is gay.
6: I know, Heraclitus. And I'm not saying it is Plato in my little spleen on the wall, but I've drawn a crack in it to show that I'm spleen broken. Oh,
5: I don't want to hear all that. Oh, pass me that bucket a minute, would you?
4: Well, I think it's very interesting the way we just use language and don't stop to question where it comes from. I mean, how many times have I warned you that you shouldn't wear your spleen on your sleeves, Anthony?
5: Heraclitus, I think you're missing the bigger point here.
4: But all those phrases, the spleen of the matter.
6: Yes, that's right.
4: Spleens of oak. Zing went the strings of my spleen.
5: Heraclitus, shut up. Don't you see? This is important. By an amazing stroke of good luck, the Acropolis Restaurant has acquired all these love organs.
7: So?
5: So let's make a killing. A love organ theme night. Love night. Something. Eros night.
4: Zeus, that's an awful
6: idea. That's a marvellous idea.
4: Oh,
6: Eros night.
4: Look,
5: we can organise a whole load of traditional Eros night activities.
6: I don't think there are any.
5: So we'll invent them. We can say there's always a little play on Eros night by your friend and mine, Aristophanes.
7: No friend of mine.
5: And people can send each other tokens of secret love in some special form.
6: In the shape of a spleen.
5: That's it. Come on, Heraclitus. Help us out. It's fun. Think. What would people appreciate on Eros night?
7: Being pushed into a pit of snakes?
6: I know. We've got all these spleens, and we've got knives, and, competitive spleen carving. A prize for the funniest spleen. You'd be good at that.
7: Me? I'm having nothing to do with it.
5: No, of course not.
7: No, really. When you made me come back to Athens from my bush in the countryside, I accepted that I couldn't expect much, but at least I could conduct myself with dignity.
5: You're sounding very pompous.
7: Good. I will have nothing to do with the Eros night. There's a war on.
6: Oh, it's just a bit of fun.
7: Fun? Carving spleens?
6: Well, I don't know. I'm sure there are some more dignified things we could do. Hmm? Aristophanes?
5: Well, there's...
6: Quick.
5: I know. I've got it. Pinning the spleen.
6: Yes.
5: On the spleen.
7: Oh. That's it. Hand me the hemlock.
6: No, don't give it to him, Aristophanes.
7: Oh, I'm going. I'll come back when the whole thing is over.
6: Oh, why didn't you try to stop him?
5: Oh, he'll be back. You'll help with Eros night, won't you, Xanthippe? I've just thought up a really good tradition.
6: Yes.
5: On Eros night, just once a year, women can propose to men.
6: Women? You mean women and men in Athens? Oh, what a wonderful...
5: Got you. Zeus, you've got a sick little mind there, Xanthippe. Women proposing to men. As if that would ever catch on.
8: Any more of that wine?
9: Yes, sir. Here we are, sir. Do tell us more about Eros night, Aristophanes. Socrates and I are really looking forward to it.
5: It's a tradition that goes back hundreds of years, Plato. Hundreds. I'm going to present a play about how when man was first created, we were formed in matched pairs. Twins. Joined to our partners at the spleen. And then, one fateful day, severed. Whack! You see? Cut down the middle. Oof! So, that's why we all spend our lives searching for our behalf, and why loneliness makes our spleens ache.
8: That's rubbish.
5: Is it?
8: Romantic rubbish. You must have been talking to Xanthippe. Do you know what my hell hag of a dear wife was singing round the house this morning?
10: Oh, let my spleen in Catalonia.
8: You should never have got her started.
9: Xanthippe is very sensitive, isn't she, Socrates? Would you advise against marrying a sensitive woman when my time comes?
8: Hang yourself, Plato. Hack your own head off with a large knife. Seek out a particularly touchy axe-wielding Spartan and laugh at his shorty cloak. Take any of these measures, Plato, rather than marry any woman.
5: Hear, hear.
8: It's bad enough that we have to procreate with them. But having to live with them... They say heterosexuals are just like you and me, Plato, but how can they be? They fancy women! The screaming perverts!
5: Oh, I agree, Socrates. Thanks, Zeus, for tablet 28.
9: Tablet 28?
8: Too young to remember, lad. Groundbreaking Athenian law. Forbade all public shows of heterosexuality.
9: But I don't understand. There aren't any heterosexuals in Athens.
5: Of course there are. I'll bet you know half a dozen. You know Cynthia, the contortionist flute girl?
9: No.
5: Straight as the shortest line between two points.
9: But...
5: Truly, point, line, Cynthia. I've got nothing against them. obviously. The way I see it, I leave them alone. They leave me alone.
8: Exactly. I've got absolutely nothing against them.
5: But before Tablet 28, Plato, there were several quite brazen heterosexual couples who used to walk around hand in hand at the fish market.
6: Oh, it's awful. I mean, how do they meet?
5: Straight bars, straight clubs. I could show you, Plato. Not that
8: you
5: I ever...
8: You don't, do you?
5: Zeus, no.
8: Tell you what really gets me. Straight. Perfectly good word. Gone. Used to call myself a straight speaker. Don't dare risk that anymore. Oh, there's my wife. Tell her I was never here.
5: Righto.
6: Is that my husband leaving?
5: No.
6: Yes, it was.
5: Yes, it was.
6: Oh, that's right. Run away. Run away, you disgusting old goat. I hope the authorities catch up with you. That's what I hope.
11: Oh, hello, Xanthippe.
12: Oh, Plato. Sorry, Hello, Plato.
11: Are you all right? You seemed a bit...
12: I'm always better for seeing you.
11: You are sweet, Xanthippe. We've been talking about Eros night. I'm sure it'll be a great success.
12: Thank you, Plato. You're always so nice to me.
11: Well, you're always so nice to me.
12: Well, that's because you're nice to me first. You're nice to me so I can encourage you to be nice to you.
11: Really? How funny. I always think it's because you're nice to me that I'm nice to you, and then you're nice to me back again.
5: Look, do you mind if I go and experiment with a bit of spleen carving? I'll only be over there.
12: That's a very manly outfit, Plato.
11: Thank you, Xanthippe.
12: Ooh. And look at your lovely legs. You've had them scraped again.
11: Oiled and scraped, yes.
12: Oh, they're so smooth and young.
11: Very smooth. Incredibly smooth, actually. I mean,
12: feel that. May I?
11: Of course. The thing is... Oh, what warm hands. The thing is, Aristophanes, I was at the gymnasium and they had a deal on. Oil your hair, massage your shoulders, scrape your legs, 2 drachmas the lot. Oh. Oh. You're right down there, Xanthippe.
5: 2 drachmas? That's very good, Plato.
11: What do you think, Xanthippe? Of the legs.
12: Oh, yes, yes. They've got a lovely finish. So smooth. Yes.
11: And they're smooth right to the top.
12: To the top?
11: Yes. Well, I say right to the top, but I mean as far as one leg goes before it meets the other one coming down. Do you want to... Xanthippe? You all right? Aristophanes, how did spleen carving go?
5: Now, I want you to be honest. It's supposed to be Apollo.
11: Sorry.
5: Plato, what's Xanthippe doing on the floor looking up your tunic?
11: The problem is, it's a bit floppy.
5: It's a bit...
11: For carving, Aristophanes, the spleen's a bit floppy for carving.
5: She's a strange woman, Plato.
11: Yes, but I've never seen her smile like that before, have you?

0: This crowd! Come along! Come along! Why is everyone stopping? Oh, youth! It's hard enough shopping for Eros Night when it hasn't been invented yet without all this. Excuse me. Thank you. I mean, does Xanthippe have any idea?
1: People of Athens!
0: Hang on. Is that Heraclitus? What's he doing up there?
1: People of Athens! People of Athens, I stand before you today to tell you, to impress upon you, that these are troubled times. The Spartans are at the gates. The Spartans, who just last week murdered 1,000 Messenians. 1,000! Those meek, hill-dwelling people did not deserve their fate any more than we do. Athens is doomed! Done for, in dreadful decline. But I have had an idea about the Spartan threat. My idea is simple, noble, and will live in history. If you don't like it, I'm going to kill myself with hemlock in the marketplace.
0: Oh, all right then, let's hear it.
1: On a given signal, we burn the entire place down with ourselves in it.
0: Zeus, that's a bit extreme, isn't it?
1: Did I hear someone say, Zeus, that's a bit extreme? Well, yes, but how do you wish Athens to be remembered? As a place so oblivious to its old values that on the eve of defeat it celebrates. It celebrates something called Eros Night.
0: Tell us about Eros Night.
1: Aristophanes, that's you, isn't it? Now, listen to my idea, men of Athens.
0: I say we all go to the Acropolis restaurant for Eros Night. Spend the evening drinking, getting incredibly aroused, bobbing for spleen. Guaranteed to end in a fantastic orgy. This way for Eros Night. Eros Night.
1: Come back here. Do the thing with the headlock! Oh, Hades, I left it at the restaurant and I can't go back because it's bloody Eros Night. Oh, anyone got a big knife I can use to cut my own head off instead?
2: Oh, Eros Night! Isn't this marvellous, Socrates?
3: It depends. Is there going to be anything to eat? You know what they say? The way to a man's spleen.
2: The way to a man's spleen, sir?
3: It's true. Oh, come on, Plato. The way to a man's spleen? You young people don't know anything.
2: Is it through his bottom, sir?
3: Through his bottom. The way to a man's spleen is through his bottom. Well, it has the ring of truth, Plato. I'll give you that.
2: I do hope it's a success tonight, sir. Xanthippe has put such a lot of work into this celebration of love and sex and all things spleen-shaped.
3: Ah, my dear wife, Xanthippe. She know the approved route to a man's spleen. Have you noticed how she doesn't fancy women, Plato?
2: No, I'm sure she does.
3: No. Straight as the road to Piraeus.
2: Sir, that's a wicked thing to say about your own wife. Just because she weeps a lot doesn't mean she's a friend of Cynthia.
3: Sorry, Plato, I know you like her, but just try talking to her about the attractions of other women. Mark my words, she won't be the slightest bit interested.
2: Well, I'm sure she will. She's a perfectly normal, healthy Athenian woman. She's not straight.
3: Ah, here she comes.
4: Hello.
3: Try it. I bet you a slap-up spleen supper you can't get her interested in other women.
2: You'll buy me a supper. Gosh, you're on.
4: Hello,
3: my sweet little creature of bombast.
2: I wasn't talking to you,
3: viper, hag, stinker, pervert!
2: No, we were just saying, Xanthippe, about Cynthia. I can't do this, Socrates. Well, look here, Xanthippe. Cynthia's a lovely-looking woman, isn't she?
5: Cynthia?
2: I was just saying, there are some lovely and attractive-looking women here tonight.
0: Good evening, everyone. Welcome to Eros Night at the Acropolis. We begin with a play on the origins of love. Music, please. Stand by, incense wafters.

0: antlers with enormous knobs. Stand by, sheep impersonators. And off we go.
1: Oh, this is very exciting, isn't it, Santa?
2: Oh, it's lovely. I can hardly believe it. Eros night. I pray every night to Eros. Sorry to press against you, Plato, but there's such a crush.
3: Yep, your bosom's very wobbly, Xanthippe.
2: Yes.
3: Quite tingly.
2: Oh, yes. Isn't it hot?
3: Look, Xanthippe. You see the wife of Glitterati's over there? She's got lovely hair.
2: Has she?
3: And her bosom is almost as big and jiggly as yours.
2: Oh, Plato.
3: But truly, I sometimes think Athenian women are better off than the chaps, because chaps only have other chaps to fancy, whereas women have other women, and there's so much more to women, isn't there? What with the soft, jiggly bits and the long hair and everything.
2: So, what are you saying, Plato?
3: So, well, I mean, hurrah for those jiggly bits. All right, Xanthippe. You look a bit pale. I expect you're frightened of the Spartans getting in here and massacring us all like they did those meek hill-dwelling Messenians last week. But I'll look after you, Xanthippe. You and any other of these are magnificently attractive Athenian women.
2: Oh, Plato.
4: Thank Zeus. No one in the kitchen. I mean, it comes to something when you have to disguise yourself in a silvery Eros costume with spleen motifs just to get back into your own kitchen and retrieve your own hemlock. Oh, there. Good. That's it. Now I'm off. If anyone sees me, I'll just pretend to be an ecstatic raving moron like everyone else on here.
2: Oh, what now? Plato, my prayers are answered.
4: Xanthippe.
5: Xanthippe?
2: Who are you? What are you doing in this food preparation area? All silvery and covered in spleen motifs and really, really hairy. Oh, my prayers are answered. Eros, you came.
5: Xanthippe.
2: This is such a night. Eros, for 2 years I have loved young Plato, and he has hardly noticed me.
5: He's gay. I expect he's gay.
2: Yes, that's right, but tonight you have worked your magic on him. He has just told me how much he admired women's bodies.
4: Plato?
2: Yes, he said women have lovely hair and hurrah for their jiggly bits.
5: Well, I can see why you're so excited. What a romantic thing to say.
2: Oh, thank you, Eros. Plato is teetering on the edge of loving me. I know it, and it's all down to you.
5: Well, I wish you joy. And now, I'm just leaving with this hemlock.
2: But you've got to help me. My friend Heraclitus would have helped me, but he's not here.
5: Oh, Xanthippe.
0: Where's all the food, Xanthippe? For Olympus' sake, I entrust you to manage things. But who's this bloke in silver?
2: It's Eros, Aristophanes. He came.
0: Eros? Oh, Olympus. Eros himself?
5: Yes.
0: Well, we're so honored. But do you mind if I say something? I had no idea you'd be so old and hairy. And now, the highlight of the evening. Music, please.

0: like to ask this lovely lady here to join me.
1: Me?
0: Oh, baby. You know how I count the weeks, the days, the minutes. Do you know how I long for you, baby?
2: Baby,
0: closer. I'm not just a man, baby. I am a god. But Eros, he ain't any old god. No, Eros is a love god. What am I?
1: A love god!
0: Say again.
1: Hey,
0: you!
1: Me?
0: Yeah, come up here and stand beside this lady. What's your name, boy?
1: Plato.
0: And who is this singing about love to you?
1: The love god.
3: He's magnificent.
4: Reminds me of someone.
0: Plato, standing here with this lovely lady, I've got to talk to you about love. This is the night. Come close to that lady, Plato. You feel her heat. It's like the heat. It's like the heat from...
1: It's like the heat from a food preparation area. Gosh!
0: There's a person who wants to hold you all night long. That person is on fire for you, baby.
1: Can I have a clue?
0: Search your spleen, boy.
1: Plato!
0: Search that spleen. You'll find you know the answer. You love that person, too. Tonight, you must open up. Open up and tell the world who you truly love. Love. Love. Come on, everyone.
1: Love. Love. Golly. Pleasure. Let me hold your hand.
0: Plato, tell us. There is someone here who wants your love. Who gets it, Plato? Who gets your love? Oh, you see, I can't keep this out.
1: You, Heraclitus. What?
0: Get up! What are you doing?
1: Oh, Heraclitus, you dressed up in this ridiculous Eros costume just for me. It's your heat I feel from the food preparation area. You wonderful, hairy man. It's you I love. You.
5: Well, thank you for ruining Eros night, Heraclitus.
6: Oh, well, look on the bright side.
5: What's that?
6: There are quite a few spleens left.
5: Any sign of Xanthippe?
6: You mean since she ran screaming into the Athens night? No sign at all. Now, look, I know you're angry with me, Aristophanes, but it was all Plato's fault. Pretending to be interested in women. I mean, why would he do that?
5: He thought Xanthippe was unnaturally suppressing her amorous feelings towards other members of her own sex.
6: Zeus, that boy's a fool.
5: Smooth legs, though, I hear.
6: Very smooth legs, yes. Hello, who's this?
7: Hello, I'm back.
6: You all right, Xanthippe?
7: Yes, I'm fine.
6: Xanthippe, I'm sorry.
7: He doesn't love me!
6: I know. Would it be any consolation to say he's not very good in bed? All right, I won't say that then. But look on the bright side, Xanthippe. There's enough hemlock in this bottle for both of us.
5: Don't listen to him, Xanthippe. We're not beaten yet. I'm off to see the Spartans. Work my magic with them yet again. Any requests?
6: No more spleens for the time being, Aristophanes. What animal did you say that last lot came from, anyway? Did you say it was goats?
5: Hang on, I'll go and check the receipt.
6: Come on, Xanthippe, cheer up. I've made you a special spleen pudding. In the shape of a spleen and everything.
7: Heraclitus, I know that you were just trying to be my friend. You didn't mean to take Plato from me.
6: Oh, that's right. The fact that you and I are surrounded by idiots is just something neither of us can ever fully take into account. There. Is that nice?
7: Fine, Roger. Here, you take this. I just keep thinking. If we're all going to be killed like those poor, meek, hill-dwelling Messenians...
6: I know.
7: Plato will never know how much I love him.
6: I know. Now, what are we surrounded by? That's right. Ah, and here comes one of them now.
5: I found the receipt for the spleens. But honestly, Zeus, this Spartan handwriting. 1,000 fresh, messy, arsey, knees, 1,000 fresh something spleens. What does that say?
6: Oh, give it here.
4: Oh, Aristophanes, you git! It says 1,000 Messenian spleens!
5: Oh, Messenian. That's some sort of goat, isn't it? Well, hard to improve on that, I imagine. But I've heard they've got 1,000 fresh gallbladders going as well. Now, come on, you two. Who's up for a gallbladder ball?
8: That was Acropolis Now, with Stephen Moore as Heraclitus, Alan Cox as Aristophanes, Robert Hardy as Socrates, Imelda Staunton as Xanthippe, and Tom George as Plato. 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It was directed in Birmingham by Brian King.
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17: Could you amplify on that last statement, Mr. Cousins?
18: Yes, definitely, definitely. Mr. Gatesco has been putting it about that the decision of conference on disarmament did not represent the opinion of the rank and file of the unions. Well, all I've got to say to that is this. We sent round a referendum to all our local branches phrased in this form. Would you like to see your wives and kids go up in smoke? Ninety-4% of the replies said no. If this is not a mandate for unilateral nuclear disarmament, I do not know what is.
17: Mr. Cousins, thank you.
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5: 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Hello, anyone there?
6: Oh, hello, I'm Julian. This is my friend Sandy.
7: Oh, it's Miss Thorne. Oh, our Bona to Valdeurique again. Oh, what brings you trolling in here, then?
5: Well, I'd like to find out a little bit more about the songwriting game.
6: Oh.
5: Now, how do you set about composing a song?
6: Oh, well, first of all, you see, you need a good lyric.
7: Yes.
6: A lyric that's meaningful and deep with implications for the listener,
7: yes,
6: don't it? Like,
7: yes.
6: Night and day, you are the one.
7: Yes.
6: Well, I mean, that's got your actual soul about
7: soul,
6: it, hasn't it?
7: Yes,
6: soul,
7: there's, or soul. There's, the party's over, it's all over my friend. I mean... Lovely, that is poignant. That is, I mean, Jewel and me, we get inspired in the strangest places.
5: Yes, I can imagine.
7: Yes, for instance, Julia often has blinding flashes in the bath. The bath, don't you?
6: Oh, yes.
7: Tell him about that.
6: Comes over me in waves. Then, see, as soon as it comes over my eyes, I have to leap out and go straight down onto the upright while the muse is on me.
7: While the muse is on him.
5: Yeah, I see a sort of plug number.
7: Oh! He's bold.
6: Goes to...
5: Well, now, Now, what are you doing at the moment?
6: Well, we're working on theme songs for television. Like Doctor Who, Stole My Heart Away.
7: Yeah, Stole My Heart Away. And then we did one for a TV serial. Do that one they did for the TV serial.

0: by. 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Hello!
1: Oh, very moving.
2: See, he was moved.
3: He was really moved. But we are concentrating now on a speciality, which is theme songs for your horror pictures. You see, your actual horror picture. Would you like to hear our latest?
1: I can hardly contain my indifference.
3: Yeah. Oh. Right, on the piano, Jewel.
1: Right.
3: On the piano. Yes. She always allows the laughers on the Striller's boner. Well, right, come on. Flex yourself. Stars. Flex yourself. You'll flex.
4: Yes.
3: Flex.
4: Right.
3: Vamp till ready.
4: Right.
3: I said vamp.
4: Oh.
3: Don't flutter your eyelids. Ready?
4: Yes.
3: A one, a two.

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1: You know, cats have minds of their own. 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They really do know what they like. Tibby, Tibby, Tibby.
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4: 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They peel them with their metal knives. 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They are clearly the most primitive people.
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7: We present, I'm sorry, I haven't a clue. The antidote to panel games.

0: piano is Colin Sell and your chairman is Humphrey Littleton.
1: Hello and welcome. This is, in fact, a special international edition of the program in the style of Top of the World. In America, we have Barry Cryer and Graham Garden. And in Australia, we have Willie Rushton and Tim Brooke-Taylor.
2: All right. All right.
1: Unfortunately, we don't have any radio links, so I hope they'll speak up. And we start...
3: Oh, very big, Dan, aren't
1: they? I noticed. We start with a round called Wise Old Saws. In this one, I'm going to ask you to give me a few wise old sayings. And we'll start with you, Tim.
4: Wise old saying. Two's company, three's the Beverly Sisters. I was told that if your TV breaks down, it's the weekend. Or halfway through the cup final.
1: Very good. Barry.
3: My mother told me never give a shooting stick to an Australian.
4: But you didn't listen, did you?
1: How about you, Willie?
5: That's why Rolf Harris has the expression on his face.
6: Old saw. When Irish eyes are smiling, run like a hairy stoat. Or conversely, a bird in the hand is worth 2 years in the scrubs.
1: Graham.
7: It's thrice round the duck pond, thrice round the lea, thrice round the hawthorn, three times three, thrice round the cowshed, thrice round the moon. What a bloody waste of an afternoon.
1: I don't think we can improve on that, can we?
4: No, we can't. But
7: Tim thinks he can.
4: We can't, but just like a rewrite. Two's company, three's Cyril Smith.
1: Right.
4: No, we can't.
1: Well, this is where I give the teams advance warning of the late arrivals that they'll be announcing later on in the programme. This week, we'll be asking them for late arrivals at the journalist's ball. The journalist's ball. Okay, this is where we wake Colin Sell up and ask him to do the accompanying here, because we have a singing relay. This round is where the members of each team sing a song taking alternate words. If you get through the song teams, I shall make you do it again faster. We're going to start with you, Tim and Willie. Your song is Widdicombe Fair.

0: Ben. 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Colin, will you please?
1: Tom Pier, Tom Pier, lend me your
2: Bill,
0: Right, Barry and Graham, you know what you have to beat now, so your song is Don't Rain on My Parade.
3: Great.

0: drops, God's body, God's body. You charge him. Save yourself, Colin, please.
1: Okay, I'll award that one to Barry and Graham because they got marginally more applause from the audience. We now go on to the game called Excuses. This is based on the game so popular with married couples called Where the Hell Have You Been? It's Gone Midnight. Someone I'm about to nominate will ask a searching question. The next person will make an excuse. The next one will follow that excuse and so on until I press the buzzer or murder is committed. And we start with you, Tim Brooke Taylor.
2: Why were you late last night?
3: The car park was flooded.
4: It hasn't rained for 3 years.
3: Well, a water tanker shed its load in the car park.
2: You haven't got a car.
3: I was getting a lift in the water tanker.
4: Water tankers are famous for only having one seat in the cab.
3: I was travelling in the tank.
2: You can't swim.
3: Well, the tank was empty. I told you, it shed its load.
4: Why didn't you take the tube?
3: I told you, I can't swim. I couldn't get across the car park. It was flooded.
2: Well, how did you get home, then?
3: Ah, yes. I hailed a passing Duncan Goodhue.
4: Duncan Goodhue's in Venezuela.
3: Did I say the car park was in England?
4: Oh, hi there. Welcome home.
1: On general aggregate of applause there, Barry Cryer is slightly ahead. And you can see that they've all had a lot of practice at this game. We're going to start with you, Barry, now.
3: You've forgotten my birthday.
4: No, I haven't.
3: Oh, how did he do it?
5: You say you haven't. Prove it.
2: Happy birthday. See?
3: Ah, hold hard. Or make your own arrangement.
2: Your birthday.
3: You've forgotten a present, though.
4: No, I haven't.
3: Two in a row.
4: I've brought you a briefcase.
5: Why has it got Tim's initials on it?
6: No. Those stand for a terrific birthday hyphen treat.
3: But
6: you ungrateful swine.
3: Hold hard yet again. This briefcase is full of your things.
4: The paper bag shed its load in the car.
5: This brassiere is yours?
6: No. I'm breaking it in for a friend.
3: But it's enormous.
6: Thank you.
4: Happy birthday, darling. I'm breaking it in for two friends.
2: And who may they be?
6: Telly Savalas and Duncan Goodhue.
3: Merciful relief.
1: I think we'll give that to Tim. We'll take it anyway. Because it was going on too long. And we have now 20 questions mystery guest. This next round, it's an old favourite, the 20 questions mystery guest, in which our panellists attempt to identify a mystery celebrity in 20 questions. I'm afraid before we begin, though, Tim, you have to leave us, I believe, for a few minutes.
6: Yep.
1: You've got an appointment, I think.
6: Sorry, yes. Excuse
1: me. Yeah, well, get back as quickly as you can.
6: Carry on with that.
1: Okay.
3: Mafia hot pot supper.
1: Well, we'll limp along without Tim now for this round, and we come to the moment when our audience and you listening at home discover through our computerized board here and our own mystery voice who the mystery guest is.
7: And today's mystery guest is Tim Brooke Taylor. Tim Brooke Taylor.
1: Right, the audience at home and our audience here in the studio know who the mystery guest is. And teams, it's up to you to guess now in 20 questions. And I can tell you that he's a vegetable with animal connections.
0: Vegetable with animal connections.
4: Are you below or above the waist?
6: About quarter to seven.
0: Is he in Australia?
6: No, I'm not Australian, Cobber.
1: Right, that's 12 questions gone.
0: Are you an entertainer?
6: No. I lied about that. I am an entertainer.
0: Ah, because I've nearly got it then.
4: Are you heavily into flexible rostering?
6: You've guessed it, haven't you?
0: Are you in terrible trouble?
6: Yes.
0: Name the father.
6: Bill Oddie.
1: Only three more questions now, team.
0: Three more. Oh, gosh, I wish Tim was here, because he's good at that.
4: I know.
1: Two more.
0: Were you in Carry On Camping?
6: No.
1: Right, the last question.
0: Oh, it's Barbara Windsor, you see, I see.
4: Norma Wynn.
6: I'm afraid I have to go. I've got to get back to a radio program.
1: Okay, mystery voice.
0: It's Norman Tebbit, isn't it? Getting on his
1: bike. Will you reveal yourself?
0: Oh! Oh!
1: Hello, welcome back, you Tim. You better tell us who you are.
6: I am Tim Brooke Taylor, and I claim my £5.
4: That's okay. Me. I've known you for what, 20 years?
6: Well, flexible rostering.
1: With the competition tensely poised, we go on now to bedtime story. For this round, I want one of the members of a team to make up a bedtime story. From time to time, he'll give his partner a signal for a suitable sound effect to reinforce the dramatic effect of the narrative. For extra excitement, the person doing the effects will be wearing headphones with music playing to prevent him hearing the story. Tim and Willie. Willie's going to tell the story. Tim's going to come out here where we have a table with all the sound effects neatly laid out. And, Willie, I want you to start a story now that begins, "The seven dwarves began to wend their way home."
4: The seven dwarves began to wend their way home. They had spent all day down the mine picking away with their little picks. Great. As they neared home, they heard a strange noise from inside. Doc sniffed the air with his enormous hooter.
0: Ah! Ah!
4: Someone's up to something in the kitchen, he mused. Good musing. Looks like Snow White, said Dopey, but sounds like Fanny Craddock.
0: Understandable reaction.
4: Fanny Craddock, said Grumpy, sighing deeply. Sounds like Larry Adler. And they lived happily ever after.
1: That was very good. Actually, there was some very apposite sound effects went on through that story. See if you can do as well, Barry and Graham. Who's going to tell the story?
0: I'm going to tell the story, and Graham's going to do the sound effects.
1: So, Barry. Barry, will you continue a story that begins, "As the clock struck 12, Cinderella dashed from the ballroom."
0: As the clock struck 12, the king decided to get it fixed. Cinderella dashed from the ballroom, and unknowingly, she dropped her slipper. With a shoehorn. But she rushed on, paying no heed to an old owl in a tree. A trained owl. And the sound of the soft wind through the branches.
4: It's a funny old night, she thought. She opened the door of the castle and fell on her waterbed. And greeted her old friend, the cat. I should never have had him seen to, she thought. Then she put the kettle on, but decided to have some pop instead. Suddenly, at the end of this story, in the ugly sister's bedroom, she heard a strange noise. I think I'll get back to the ball, said Cinderella. The end.
1: Well, I think, Graham and Barry, you win that one. Now, we're going to do an ad-lib poem, and everybody who's followed this series through the years will know what that is. I'm going to give someone the first line of a poem, and they continue until I buzz them with the buzzer that goes like that, and then the next person continues, and we hope that eventually we shall reach an artistic conclusion. And the first line now, which I'm going to give to Willie Rushton,
8: thanks,
1: is, "Oh, to be in Balham now that Mabel's there."
8: Oh, to be in Balham now that Mabel's there. I love her glassy eyeballs. I love her raven hair. The way it courses down her back. And sometimes down her front.
1: Come back, Barry.
8: Hello, Graham.
3: Blank verse.
9: She looks like a cross between Cleopatra and Sir Anthony Blunt. Her raven hair courses down that fine old back of hers.
10: It is a fine back, but not as good as Bill Sir's.
11: When I speak of Mabel, I speak of this comely wench. I wouldn't say she smelt, but what is that frightful stench? For Mabel, as I said, is comely as they come.
4: She likes a gin and tonic, and she likes black currant and rum. Wherever she goes, this comely maid always causes a sensation. I didn't know she'd got a glass eye, but it came out in the conversation.
1: I suppose you could call that an artistic conclusion. So Barry Cryer and Graham Garden win that round. Then we go on to a new game called New Versions. In this round, each team will improvise an extract from a well-known play or book, but present it in a new and different style. And we're going to start with Tim and Willie, and we want you to enact a scene from Macbeth in the style of Noel Coward.
12: Noel Coward. Three witches.
13: We'll see you again in thunder, lightning, or in the rain. One day you will be a sane. Pom pom pom pom, pom pom pom pom.
12: I'm just standing until you're ready.
14: I've just been talking to three most extraordinary old women in the garage.
15: Meanwhile, I've been upstairs, hoovering and dusting, scrub, scrub, scrub. Who'd have thought the old man had so much blood in him?
14: Mad dogs and Englishmen go out to the midday sun. So out, out, damn spot. Is this a dagger that I see before me?
15: Sorry, darling, my kilt will keep riding up.
14: Don't put your dagger up my kilt, Mrs. Worth. Don't put your dagger up my kilt.
15: It's a cigarette holder, dear.
14: Darling! Yes. Oh, yes.
15: The garden appears to be walking up the drive.
14: Very flash, Dunsinane.
15: I'm in the fortunate position.
14: Yes.
15: You are. I can't talk. I'm in the fortunate position. I'm in the fortunate position of being impervious to death at the hand of anyone not born of woman.
14: I was ripped untimely from my mother's womb.
15: Oh, our womb was of you.
1: Okay, thank you, Tim and Willie. Now we go over to Graham and Barry, and I'd like you to act a scene from My Fair Lady in the style of Tennessee Williams.
3: Violets, lovely violets, you all. Oh, my. Will you listen to that, child? Oh, why can't the English teach their kinfolk how to speak? Well, hush my mouth. Who are you gentlemen, you are?
16: Well, one of us is me. I'm Professor Higgins, Professor of Elocution. And this here is my good buddy, Colonel Sanders, late of the Kentucky Fried Infantry.
17: Well, hello there, child. You look finger-pickering good to me.
3: Lucks a mussy, two fine gentlemen, Fayette must have sent you here. Because I feel a song coming on. All I want is a room somewhere. A hot tin roof keeping out the air. And I hope I get another line. And a streetcar named Desire. Oh, wouldn't that be lovely, love?
16: Now, hush your mouth, child. Now, repeat after me. The rain and spine. Spies mainly in Plains, Georgia.
3: The rain and spine stays mainly in Plains, Georgia.
16: Why, Georgia? I think she's got it.
3: Why, here's that old Deus Ex machine out there. Here comes my daddy. Hello, Daddy. I'll keep talking because he is my daddy.
16: What do you mean, Daddy?
3: Well, hello. Hello, everybody. I got some great news. I'm getting married in the morning. Yeah, the bells are going to chime. Feather and Tommy, the clan cannot harm me. If you get me to that church on time.
16: Why, Big Daddy Doolittle, it's called. These are calls for a celebration, and they're holding a governor's ball tonight. And we is gonna be there.
3: I could have danced all night. I could have danced all night.
16: Do-si-do around the floor. That's the end. There ain't no more.
1: Well, both teams achieved full marks there. That brings us to a point now where I sit back and listen to you teams announcing the late arrivals, as I warned you earlier, for the journalist's ball.
18: Here to do the cabaret is Nigel Dempster with Hot Gossip.
19: A couple of the girls in that are Dolly Telegraph and Evelyn Standard.
20: Bill Tidy doing a strip.
19: Mr. and Mrs. Fidads with their daughter Clarissa Fidad. Well, there's Granny Ad, who's the misprint of 1903.
18: There's Mr. and Mrs. Tickle Correspondent and their daughter Polly Tickle Correspondent.
20: There's Mrs. Dan Excuse and Left and their daughter May Dan Excuse and Left. Oh, there's Fiona Richmond with a sign on her sweater that says Press. I think I will.
18: So there's the male family and their Welsh Oriental daughter, Dileen. Dileen Male. Tonight, Mr. and Mrs. Toriel and their son Eddie Toriel.
20: Oh, there's the Indian theatre critic, panned it unmercifully. And Horace Cope, who's looking at Uranus at the moment.
16: Over there, Mr. and Mrs. Zine and their naughty daughter, Dirty Maggie Zine.
20: With her boyfriend...
18: The sickly daughter, actually, the Weekly magazine.
20: With her boyfriend, Charlie's on page 3.
18: Mr. and Mrs. Nee Collum and their daughter, Aggie Nee Collum. Well, at this point...
20: Oh, there's Paul Out supplement.
5: No. The editor with his daughter, letters to the editor.
1: Well, Willie Rushton, with that last contribution, leaps into the lead and wins this week with Barry Cryer a close second, followed by Timbrook Taylor and trailing Graham Garden. So join us again next week, and from all of us here, that's goodbye for now.
21: Cryer, Graham Garden, Timbrook Taylor and Willie Rushton were being given silly things to do by Humphrey Littleton, with Colin Sell setting some of them to music. The programme was produced by Paul Mayhew Archer.
22: Yes, it's for you. 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It's called Cupboard Love. 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Like it?
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0: The BBC presents Tony Hancock with Moira Lister, Bill Kerr, and Sidney James in...
1: Hancock's Half Hour.
0: What does a comedian do when he's not working? Well, Tony Hancock's favorite relaxation is an evening at the cinema, a luxury he allows himself whenever he can afford it, and subject to the flavor of the month being strawberry. Last week, both these events coincided, and so one afternoon our hero rose early from his bed and went down to the high street to meet Moira.
2: Hello, Moira.
3: Come on, let's hurry or we'll miss the big picture.
4: Hiya, Tom. Sorry I'm late. Oh. Hiya, Moira.
3: Hello.
1: And just what are you doing here?
4: Well, I knew that you and Moira were going to see a movie, so I thought it'd be nice if I came along with you.
2: Oh, did you? Yes, jolly good. Oh, yes. You'd enjoy that, wouldn't you?
1: Get out.
3: No, don't go, Bill. By all means, come along. We'd love to have Bill with us, wouldn't we, Tony?
2: Oh, yes, of course. Good old Bill. Nice lad. Good old Billy boy. He can sit downstairs and I can drop me chalk ice wrappers on him.
4: Well, what film are we going
1: to
4: see?
1: It didn't matter till you turned up.
3: Well, I thought we might go to the Playhouse.
4: What's on there?
3: The new Martin and Lewis picture.
1: I'm going home.
3: Oh, don't be so silly, Tony.
2: What do we have to go and see Martin and Lewis for? They're making enough money without my 1 and 9. I'm not going. There's something about them that irritates me.
4: They're very funny.
2: That's it. That's it. Besides, I want to go to the bioscope.
3: What's on there?
2: Episode 6 of Batman Meets Dragon Lady. Which is now good to see. She's got him trapped in the atomic radiation chamber. She's just going to throw the lever and disintegrate him when Zog, the green-eyed, one-eyed king of the Martians, well, he turns a bit umpty and shoves her in as well, you see? But just then, Captain Universe arrives in his spaceship. Captain Universe arrives in his spaceship with his assistant, Harry. Well, he isn't really Harry. It's that.
4: Oh,
2: well, no.
4: Are you interested in all that tripe?
2: No, but the ice cream girl fancies me. I think I'm all right there if I play my cards right. She's been looking at me.
3: Well, you can forget about her. We're going to see Martin and Lewis.
2: All right. As long as you wake me up when the adverts come on. I want to see them toffees wrap themselves up and nip into that cardboard box.
4: Well, here we are. This is the place. Martin and Lewis and Three Ring Circus.
2: Look at all these pictures outside. Look at Lewis. A stupid suit on.

0: hair been gone over with a lawnmower. People would laugh at me if I looked like an ape.
1: Pass, no comment.
0: All right, thank you. Just because I can pick up fag ends without bending down. No need to get personal.
2: Well, come on, let's go in.
0: Oh, yes. Oh, go in, yes, of course. That's the box office over there, Bill.
1: Yes, isn't it?
0: Yes. Can't get in with that ticket.
1: No.
2: Three one and nines, please, miss.
0: Good girl, good girl. Well done.
3: Three and six, thank you. Three and nine, thank you. Two and six, thank you.
0: Three one and nines.
3: One and nines. You can tear them up yourself. I'm not touching those.
1: Well, at least you can get your torch out and show us to our seats.
3: Show you to your seats? You're fitting a lot one and nine, ain't you? I'm not going down there. Not safe. You find your own way down.
0: Well, all right, where do we go?
3: Straight down the center aisle.
1: How far?
3: Just keep going and ask the organist. He'll direct you. Tickets, please. Have your tickets ready, please.
2: Come on, boys. Through the curtains.
0: Oh, hello, hello. Hello, we've got Sandy in. Look at him, all teeth and feet. Hello, here come the slides, look.
4: Mr. Sandman.
0: There he goes. Look, he's changing colour and going down.
1: Come on, we'll sit here.
3: Just a minute, I saw you. Come on out from there.
1: But look,
3: Come out. You'll be ashamed of yourself.
1: Well, how was I to know where the one and nines finish and the eight and sixes start?
2: Don't argue with him, Bill. Let's find a seat. Quick, the lights are going to be going down soon.
0: Ah, there's a space in this row. Excuse me. Excuse me. Thank you. Excuse me. Thank you. Ow! Madam, why don't you go home and knit? Excuse me. Excuse me. Do you mind? We've got to get in! We've got to get in! I've paid! What's the matter with you? Excuse me! Thank you! Excuse me, do you mind? Well, here we are. Oh.
1: What?
0: This space.
1: Yeah?
0: It's the other gangway. It's all right, but we'll go back. Excuse me, do you mind, please? Excuse me, thank you. Excuse... Granny, this is no place to peel potatoes. Thank you, excuse me. Shut up! What's the matter with you? Hold me coat. What's the matter with you? Come out in the gangway, you. Of course, you picked on a right boy, yeah? You picked on a right boy, I can tell you.
2: Tony!
0: I'll knock him back in the three and nine. Quick left, he won't know what's hitting.
2: Tony, be quiet. Hurry up and find a seat and behave yourself.
0: All right. Excuse me. Thank you. Yes, excuse me. Do you mind? Yes, you. Stop nibbling her ear hole. Let me get by. Dear. Thank you. Excuse, please. Thank you.
2: Do sit down, Tony.
0: Ah, here's a seat. That's better. Me shoe? I've lost me shoe. Where's me casual? I must have me casual. Come on. Excuse me. Thank you. Shut up. I'm warning you lot. I'll be over the top of them seats in amongst you in a minute.
2: Tony, sit down.
0: Oh, all right.
4: Maura.
2: What is it now?
0: I'm sitting next to that bloke who's nibbling that girl's ear hole. I want to move.
2: Why?
0: He started on mine.
1: Hey, Tub, why don't you keep quiet? The Martin and Lewis film's just starting.
0: Oh, yes. This is to certify that Three Ring Circus has been passed. Dropsy for the censor, you can get anything, bro. Here we are, credit titles. Best bit in the film, you watch. Hello? Assistant makeup man, Charlie Hancock. Old Uncle Charlie? I didn't know he was out. Makeup, eh? Still, he was always good at disguises. Produced by Al B. Wallace, right? Here we go. Shut up! They haven't started yet. Right, wake me up when the toffees come on. What happened?

0: Hold down.
1: Did he break a leg?
0: No.
1: Oh. Look at Lewis up there, that hair. Look at the way it's cut. Tyson would give a fortune to bowl on that lot.
2: Administration building.
3: You get squared away?
2: Yeah, everything's all set. I reported a circus on Wednesday.
1: What did he do then? What did he do then? What was funny about that? You, take your teeth out of your ear hole for a minute. Oh, you didn't see it, did you? You then. What did he do then? Go on, tell me what was funny about that.
4: Oh, Tony, sit down.
1: Me seat! Who let me seat up?
5: Quiet! Quiet!
3: Flying Friend Circus. Lion taming?
2: Yeah.
1: What are they laughing at now? Stupid lot. I wish this was 3D. If he fell down here, I'd kick him right back in again.
5: Keep quiet!
1: Ow! I don't know how they get away with it. I'm not laughing.
0: Ah, look, here comes the sad bit. Oh, she's told him he's ugly.
1: 3/4 of an hour, and she's only just noticed that. Hello, somebody's hit him again. I'm sorry, I just can't see it. God, dear, oh dear. Oh, it makes you cry.

0: What a great film. I've never laughed so much in all my life.
1: It was funny, wasn't it?
2: Yes.
0: A touch of genius, that was.
1: Oh, there's no doubt about it. They're a very funny couple.
0: Yeah, I thought I'd die laughing.
2: You nearly did. I have my fist on you.
1: Tony, haven't you got over it yet? You haven't stopped grumbling since we left the cinema. You've spoiled our entire evening.
2: Well, I made up for it, didn't I? I took you out to dinner.
1: Yes. Have another chip, Bill.
2: Martin and Lewis.
1: Oh, Tony, please.
2: Well, nobody wants me to make a film. That's what knocks me. It's not fair.
0: Oh, have another chip and stop moaning.
2: Oh, all right. Hello. What's this?
1: Where?
2: Next to the advert column.
0: A piece of rock salmon.
2: I know, but look at the piece of paper that's stuck to the batter. Look what's printed on it. Under sits VAT 15 bob a line.
0: Film star wanted. No experience required. 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
2: This is my big chance. I'll answer the advert. Me, a film star. No, I'm sorry, Ranky. Love scene with Ava Gardner? I'll think about it. I've thunk. Bring her on. Right, tear the advert out. We'll get down there first thing in the morning.

0: Well, according to the bus conductor, this is the place.
1: Well, it's a funny place to have a luxurious film studio over the top of a greengrocer shop.
2: I think we go through this side door next to the shop.
3: Mind those dustbins. Ah, there we are. Deluxe Film Studios. Walk straight in. You know, if I didn't know he was in Dartmoor, I'd say Sid James runs this place.
4: Good morning.
3: He's escaped.
4: Well, Hancock.
3: Well, it's films now, is it? And what poor idiot has financed you this time?
4: Nobody yet. I'm still waiting for someone to answer my advert.
1: You mean you haven't got any money?
4: No, I haven't eaten for 3 days. As the saying goes, I'm desperately in need of succor.
3: Yes, well, never mind about that. I've come here in answer to your advert.
4: The succor has been provided. All right, sit down. Sign here.
3: Wait a minute. What's this?
4: A contract signing you up to star in my next film.
3: Hear that? Star. What did that tell you? Oh, you lucky film girls. Do you realize this could put television back 6 years? Where do I sign?
2: Just a minute, Mr. James. Are you going to sign him up without even giving him a screen test?
4: Aye?
2: A screen test.
4: What's that?
2: Well, you're the film producer, remember?
4: Oh, a screen test.
2: Yes.
4: Oh, of course. Hancock, get behind that screen. Oh, that's perfect. All right, now come out and sign here.
1: But you couldn't see him.
4: I know. And if we can only keep it that way, we'll make a fortune. Now sign here and hurry up. I'm only renting this place by the hour.
3: All right. Anthony A. St. John Hancock, 2. There.
4: Congratulations. Deluxe Films' first star. Now then, money. Let's say 10,000 ICA for the first film, all right?
3: Well, certainly.
4: Of course, I'll offer you much better terms for the second film.
3: Good.
4: That'll only cost you 5,000 ICA.
3: Cost? I'm not paying to star in my own films.
4: You'll get your money back in royalties.
3: They won't go.
4: I mean percentage on the takings.
3: That's a good idea.
4: I want you at the film studios first thing in the morning to start shooting.
2: And pray, where are the studios?
4: Up in the attic. Now then, a story. What sort of film do you fancy?
1: Now listen, as Tony's agent, I feel that he should be given the chance to display all the talents nature has given him.
4: Oh, it's too late. Animal Farm's been done.
3: Now look, it's quite simple. Having frequently admired the handsome features in various shop windows, I don't think we can go wrong if we do a remake of some of Valentino's stuff.
1: Oh, like the Shriek.
3: Chic.
1: I'm talking about the audience.
4: The Chic, eh? Well, that's romantic. What about the comedy?
3: Oh, time enough for that when I'm old and ugly.
4: Blimey, we better get weaving on this one.
1: Of course, you realize if you're going to make the Chic, you've got to have a heart for Loverboy Carr. I mean, after all, we've got to aim for the female market as well. You see, I have that indefinable something.
3: I can define it. It's a size 19 at. Now, look. I'm doing the snogging in this lot. You wait. A twitch of the lower lip. A quick flash of the hooded lid straight into the old camera. Pandemonium.
1: Now listen, Tom. I think that if...
3: Now, I'm doing the heavy meaty stuff.
1: Well, you've got the build for it.
4: Now, shut up and stop fighting. There'll be a part for everybody. There's only three of you, and we've got some scenes with 4,000 to 5,000 Arabs. Looks like there's going to be a little bit of nip in the back. All right, then. I want you up in the attic. First thing in the morning to start shooting. Morning, all.
5: Morning.
2: Good morning.
4: Well, let's get started.
2: Where are the dressing rooms?
4: You stay where you are and close your eyes. All right, I'd like you to meet our cameraman, an expert with a camera.
1: Where did you find him?
4: On Brighton Prom. Business was slack. He jumped at a chance. Right, come on. Scene one. The Sheik's tent in the middle of the desert. Berkeley, stick his broom handle up one of Hancock's spare nightshirts. Right, now get that fire bucket down and sprinkle the sand over the floor. Perfect. Looks just like the Sarada. Right, get into position. Action!
1: Now, wait a minute. What about our Arab costumes?
4: Pull your shirt out. All right, now then, the Sheik's tent. Billy's doing a bit of crafty snogging with a Sheikess of Algiers. They're interrupted by the arrival of dashing, handsome, steely-eyed Sultan Hancock.
0: What casting?
4: All right, put the towels around your bunces. Here we go. Camera ready, Berkeley?
6: Yes, Sidney.
4: Let's start shooting.
6: Right. Now, hold it, everybody. Don't move. Hold it. Now then. Now, Mr. Hancock, raise your right arm another half an inch. Your left arm down another half an inch. Your face a little bit nearer hers. And start to purse your lips on this one. And your leg, Mr. Curtis, will be on the ground. That's right. Hold it. Good. Now, right arm a little bit higher, Mr. Hancock. Left arm a bit lower.
3: Just a minute. Barclay, correct me if I'm wrong, but Didn't I hear a rumor a few years ago about movie cameras?
6: Well, you may have done, but we haven't got any. What is CinemaScope next? We've got to make do with this baby box camera.
3: You mean we can only take all separate photographs?
6: Yeah, then we stick them all together, punch little holes along the edges, and Bob's your uncle.
4: All right, come on. We haven't got much time. Now let's get that Arab clobber off and shove the Regency gear on.
1: Regency gear? In the desert?
4: No, Bubramo.
3: Bubramo? What about the Arab picture or the Arab picture?
4: We finished that.
2: Oh, good. What was it like?
4: Great. Wonderful plot.
3: Yes? Look, how can it be finished? We've only been making it for 2 minutes.
4: That's long enough. We got 8 perfectly good snaps in that camera. All we got to do now is decide what order to stick them in, and we got to smash it in our hands.
1: But, Sid, that film costs Tub £10,000, and it'll only be on the screen for 2 minutes.
4: You don't want to bore him, do you? Berkeley, nip round to the chemist and get that film developed. Get a couple more rolls. I think we've got time to make another couple of epics. All right, now then. Bill Brummel, Moira. Moira, Lady Patricia, Billy, Bo Brummel, Hancock, Brinny. Go.
3: Go? What about a script?
4: Script? Can afford it. Make it up as you go along. Scene one. Brighton Pavilion, 1818. The Royal Ball is in progress. Put that record on. Action. Hold it! Hold it!
3: Just a minute. Look, I don't want to appear temperamental, but that doesn't seem to me the sort of music they would dance to in those days.
4: All right, we'll put another one on.
3: That's better. More like it. Must have accuracy. Come, children, let us rehearse.
2: Ah, your Royal Highness.
3: Ah, my Lady Patricia. Step me, you're looking most beautiful tonight. I think we'd better switch these lines round a bit. Start again. Ah, Lady Patricia.
2: Ah, your Royal Highness. You're looking most beautiful tonight.
3: That's it. Must have accuracy. Lady Patricia, I've arranged our rendezvous tonight here in Brighton.
2: But, sir, our identities will be discovered.
3: I think not.
1: What ho, old thing?
3: Ha! Tis that foppish dandy Brummel.
2: I don't know. I rather like him. He's quite amusing.
3: I don't know why you bother with him. He's a weakling.
1: Oh, come now, Prinny. You underestimate me. I'm as tough as the next man.
3: Tough? Ah, look at those clothes. Blue silken hose. Green velvet breeches. Bright yellow cravat. Puce buckled shoes. Lemon embroidered waistcoat and scented handkerchief.
1: Brother, when you're dressed like this, you've got to be tough. Ah, Lady Patricia, may I have the next treat with you?
2: I'm afraid not, Mr. Brummel. You may have the waltzes and the minuets, but Prinny is giving me the creeps.
4: Right, cut! Oh, that's another one finished. Right, let's get the African jungle stuff on now. We're going to put Tony Steele right out of business. Come on now. We got another 15 films to make before we pack up tonight.
1: Honestly, Moira, Sid's got a funny idea how to make pictures. 18 pictures we've made in 3 hours.
2: Have you seen any of them?
1: Yeah, there's not one more than 2 minutes long.
2: Well, you know what his idea is. He's going to join the lot together and call them All Next Week.
1: Ah, poor old Tub. He really thinks this is going to make him the biggest dramatic actor in the business. I hate to see it happen to him. He says he's finished with comedy after this.
2: Well, they never did get on all that well together, did they? Where is the boy, anyway?
1: Well, he's over there chatting to Sid's publicity agent.
5: Of course, this isn't the first time I've been asked for my life story at home. I didn't think it was.
3: Well, I've had a very colourful life.
5: Have you, yes?
3: That's a very colourful jacket. Well, it's just quite obvious. Yes. I've been around. I can tell you some stories.
5: Yes.
3: Things have happened to me. But you couldn't print them.
5: No.
3: Oh, dear me, no. Well, not in the dailies, anyway.
7: For your own ear, yes. If you're a man of the world.
8: Oh, I am.
7: Well, we all are.
8: Of course.
7: We have to be. True. It's no good closing your eyes to it, is it?
8: No.
7: We all know what goes on.
8: What?
7: Hey?
8: What?
7: Hey. Oh. I should, Coco. I bet you could tell me a few tales.
8: I could.
7: I thought you could. Yeah. We'll have to get together one day over a beer.
8: Oh, I don't drink.
7: I'm very proud of you. Never mind, 50-50, you buy it, I'll drink it.
8: All right.
7: But you want a definite experience, you can print. I've got it, the very thing.
8: Yes?
7: I was sent out to Australia to do a pantomime.
8: Right, they have pantomimes out there.
7: Every time they pick a test team.
8: Yes?
7: Anyway, the ship started going down. In the water, that is, naturally. Well, there was panic.
8: Well, of course.
7: Everybody was rushing for the boats.
8: Were they?
7: I could see they were.
8: Were they really?
7: I knew you could. Guy, you were interested in
8: me. I was.
7: Panic. Everybody was rushing for the boats. I could see something had to be done. So I shouted out, "Women and children first!" I shouted.
8: Very brave.
7: Well, it's fair. It's the right thing. I do it again. I was lucky. I got me Widow Twanky outfit on. I was all right. Well, there I was in this lifeboat, all by myself, except for the young girl who was rowing.
8: Oh yes.
7: Well, after 4 weeks of this, I thought to myself, well, I thought you've got nothing to lose. Have a go.
8: Good idea.
7: Well, I'm only human.
8: Yes, you are. Yes.
7: Well, all right, then. Yes. I know. You don't have to plug it. I plucked up courage. And I looked her straight in the eyes and I said, hello. I'm a quick worker, you see. I'm in there. I'm there. And I must, well, it's the only way. Well, as soon as I spoke, she knew I was a man. Of course, my voice had broken by then.
8: Oh, yeah.
7: From then on, we got on like a house. We'd only been rowing out together for 4 weeks. She... Rowing out together for 4 weeks, she invited me up to her end of the boat for tea. Oh. So I thought, here we are, getting that, it's your birthday.
8: Of course. So...
7: I got dressed up, I put me best bit of sail canvas on and... combed me over the fishbone and I was up there. Oh, she was very pleased to see me. I must say she put on a lovely spread.
8: What?
7: Seaweed sandwiches and winkles.
8: Oh.
7: But you couldn't ask for anything better than that.
8: Could you? Tasty.
7: Yes. Well, when we finished tea, I took her for a walk.
8: Oh, yeah, that's the way.
7: We didn't go far.
8: No.
7: Well, she had to be home early, see? Well... I don't know whether it was the romantic moon shining down upon us, or her being so close to me, or whether I'd had too many glasses of seawater, but I lost control.
8: Did you?
7: I lost control. Yes. I kissed her. Her eyes seemed to go soft, and her moist, dewy lips quivered in ecstasy.
8: Yeah.
7: A beautiful flush rose to her cheeks.
8: Yeah.
7: I'm not boring you, am I?
8: No. Oh, please.
7: All right, well, don't get worked up.
8: No, well, you can't help it.
7: You think you can stand this, do you?
8: Yeah,
7: right.
8: Go on.
7: She looked up into my eyes, her whole body tense with excitement.
8: Oh.
7: Steady.
8: Go on.
7: She's me, not you, you know. She flung her arms around me and drew me slowly towards her. I could feel the warmth of her. Her pulsated heart next to mine.
8: Oh.
7: And then... Do you know what happened?
8: What?
7: We were rescued. Oh.
4: Hey, Hancock, I'll be looking everywhere for you. I got some great news. I sold a picture. They're giving it a world premiere in the West End tomorrow night.
7: I'm made. The world's greatest dramatic actor. Sir Lawrence Hancock, straight from his triumphant season at the Old Nick.
4: Right, I'll see you at the theatre tomorrow night.
1: Hey, gee, look at this crowd. The place is packed out.
7: They're privileged people, William.
1: You're right, Tub. They're going to see dramatic acting like they've never seen before.
4: You can say that again.
2: Well, come along, boys. We'd better find our seats. It'll be starting in a minute.
9: Tickets, please. Have your tickets ready.
7: Ah, we don't need tickets. I'm in it.
4: You'll be right in it if you haven't got a ticket. Well then, come on.
7: All right. Maura?
2: 3-1 of nines, please.
9: Well, stay down the centre aisle.
7: Hello, there go the lights. Come on, in this row here. Excuse me, thank you. Excuse, do you mind? Oh, it's you again, is it? It's a wonder she's got an ear all left. Thank you, excuse me.
1: This'll do, Tubbs. Sit down, it's starting.
7: Ah,
0: The dawn of a new era in dramatic acting. I'm glad I've given up the comedy. This is the thing for me. Wait till they see the lad as the great lover, the Sheik.
7: That's it. What happened?
1: You've just appeared on the screen.
7: But they mustn't laugh. This is serious. What did I do then? Go on, what was funny about that?
1: I think we'd better go, Moira. This is where we came in.
10: That was Hancock's Harper, speaking the lad himself, with Moira Lister, Bill Clare, Sidney James, and Kenneth Williams. Incidental music was composed by Wallace Scott and recorded by the BBC Augmented Review Orchestra, conducted by Harry Lebedewitz. The script was written by Ray Galton and Alan Simpson, and the program which was recorded was produced by Dennis Mayne Wilson.
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1: Mr. Stott, mood music, please.

0: present a play entitled... In Three Parts. Part one is entitled...
1: I'll never forget that terrible sound, listeners. Perhaps you'd better hear it again. It started back in 1889. It was the worst storm they'd ever known in the Dolomites. I, Lord Seagoon, daredevil fretwork champion, was lost with my servants on the side of a precipitous mountain in a horse-drawn motor car. Why are we stopped, O'Brien?
2: I think the horse must be tired, sir.
1: Why?
2: He's got his pajamas on, begone.
3: I think we're lost, mate.
1: Tut, tut, what a nuisance. Well, there's naught for it, mate. We'll spend the night here. I'll sleep in the ditch, and you sleep standing up, holding an umbrella over me. Unroll my brass bedstead and erect my marble washstand. What? Abdul?
4: Oh, what do you want, Abure?
1: Before I retire, prepare a light 16-course banquet.
4: I go and connect the gas stove up to the horse, Ure.
1: Mind you get the right end this time. William, lay out my evening dress.
3: Oh, Struth, you wear an evening dress in this rain and mud, mate.
1: Yes. Remember, all of you, we are British. Together. Hip, hip.
3: Right.
1: Good. Next, hoist a small Union Jack and unveil a bust of Queen Victoria. Now, I'll just make a rough Englishman lost on the mountainside menu. Brown Windsor soup. Meat, two veg, cabinet pudding boiled and jam. Fair makes your mouth water.
3: Listen, mate. There it is again, mate. And again, mate. Unless I'm mistaken, it's gonna go again, mate.
1: I wonder what it is, mate.
3: It's a bell ringing, mate.
1: There you go, jumping to conclusions. We'll soon find out. O'Brien, strike one of my monogrammed matches. Look! A castle a mere 20 miles away. After it, before it gets away!
4: Wait, baby, come on!

0: Well, here we are, men. This is the place.
1: Thank heaven. My feet have been killing me.
0: You're not the only one they've been killing. Abdul, hoist the French Union Jack. Now, let's see how we get into this castle. Oh, a door. O'Brien, lay out my knocking on door suit. Now, lift me up and I'll knock.

0: this door unlocked.
1: There, standing in the doorway, was a bag of dust in a nightshirt. Old wrinkled retainer, my retinue and I require kibble for the night. I'm willing to pay.
0: Min? I think he wants to go out.
1: Who wants to go out?
0: We don't know what it is, but when it wants to go, it screams.
2: Who are these men, Grant?
0: They're men, Min.
2: They're
0: staying the night.
2: Oh. What room are we going to put them in, Grant? Oh, you know what room.
0: What about the power room?

0: dear, I... Oh, they've gone. Where are you, sir?
1: Upstairs in bed.
0: Good night.
2: Good evening, Crun. We have fresh visitors there.
0: Dr. Long Dongle. You're home early tonight, sir.
2: Yes, Crun. I watched her dance again tonight. Oh, how she danced. She danced like spots before the eyes.
0: He's talking about Senorita La Tiger Nutter. Every night he goes to the Kathy Filthmuck to watch her dance.
2: Yes, Crun. 3 years ago, she said, Dr. Long Dongle, the day you can give me 50 pairs of castanets, I'll marry you. Well,
3: I've got 48 pairs.
4: Oh, naughty man. Then, then Dr. Long Dongle, you only want 2 more pairs, eh, buddy?
2: Yes, buddy. Just 2. Oh. I nearly got them tonight, but just failed. Crumb!
0: Yeah?
2: Take my skull-cutting mallet and teeth-catching bucket. How sweet. The children are awake. It's little green wretch. He needs changing. See, now what did I change him for last time? Bannister.
4: Yes?
2: A moment of quiet meditation. Play me a gramophone record.
4: Right.

0: Oh, Crumb, they don't write tunes like that anymore.
1: Well, then, Mac Gilday gets pretty near it, you know.
0: Needle, noddle, no. More brown power!

0: You asleep, mate?
1: Of course we are. You don't think we make this noise when we're awake, do you? O'Brien, lay out my waking up suit.
0: Oh, well, there's something under the bed, mate.
1: Thank heaven for that!
0: It's been moving about, mate.
1: I don't believe it, mate.
0: Shh! Listen!
2: Come when you're alone, boy. Under the bed.
1: Come out, you singing of music.
3: Hello.
1: Before me stood a ragged idiot dressed in a grass skirt, water wings, and a perforated bronze trilby.
4: Ah, oh. There you are, naughty little Eccles.
5: Hello, Dr. Lingle Dongle.
4: Getting out of bed after I tucked you in and battered you unconscious for the night.
5: Hello.
4: Gentlemen, I am the caretaker. My apologies. You won't be disturbed further. Ah. What lovely teeth you have. False.
1: No, perfectly true. They are lovely teeth. Why?
4: Nothing. Good night.
1: Jolly fellow. What's the time, Dad? 1 o'clock. Good night, all.
6: Good night.
4: They're fast asleep. Hand me the skull, Mallet.
7: There.
4: Hold the teeth bucket in front of his cake hole. Now.
0: Mate.
1: That was the sound I told you of earlier, dear listeners. Hurriedly, I struck a match and lit a light bulb. There on the floor was William.
0: Whoa, me choppers have come, mate. Someone hit me on the back of me nut and I blew me fool's teeth, mate.
1: O'Brien, lay out my looking for teeth suit. Wait. I've suddenly realized something. Except for Dr. Long Dongle, no one else in this castle has teeth. I'm going to have a word with him. O'Brien, lay out my having a word with him suit. Wait here. Dr. Long Dongle. I'm going to speak to you. Dr. Long Dongle.
8: Will you stop all that shouting? Time to have a kip.
1: Come here, little nook.
8: Let go, my ear, old you. Let go or I'll call little Jim.
1: Call him, then.
8: Jim? Little Jim. Where are you, little Jim? Little Jim.
1: Why doesn't he answer?
8: He's in Africa.
1: Where's Dr. Long Dongle?
8: I don't know, Mr. Dongler.
1: Speak, rapscallion.
8: Stop, you're pulling my ear out. Now look at you, Dan. You pulled it off. Give it to me. I only borrowed it for today.
1: Come on, hairless little nerk. Who are you?
8: I'm a pure-hearted type English scout on the camping-type holiday.
1: Camping? Why are you camping indoors?
8: To park you outside. I'm the new indoor scout.
1: You'd better come with me. I might need you for protection. I'll use you as a club.
8: No, no. I'm no good at protection. I'm a rotten coward, I am. Look, here's my junior coward's badge.
1: That voice is coming from under this floor. I'll just put on my floor-lifting suit. Now, lift.
8: Stand there making a noise. Give me a hand, you big fat.
9: Saved. Deep. Give us our
10: teeth. Give us our teeth.
1: Dear listeners, From out of an underground dungeon came a crowd of toothless, ragged men in brown paper nightshirts.
3: Let me explain, short-type man.
6: 48 of us have been kept in the dunya after having our false teeth stolen.
9: But they must have our teeth.
1: Leave it to me. First, let's drop this flagstone back in place.
8: Look, my foot. Look at you, donkey, with his shape like a starting handle.
1: Jason. O'Brien, lay out my leader of toothless men's suit. Right, gentlemen, follow me. We march to find the missing teeth. One, two,
7: on to fame. Like a pack of hungry wolves on the train. We are out to get dead or alive. We are out to get dead or alive.
10: Folks, while I still got my choppers, here's my song, Be Gone. Who's got the money? You got the money. No, you got the money. No, you got the money. Well, I ain't got the money. Well, I ain't got the money. We ain't going nowhere. Who's got the suitcase? You got the suitcase. No, you got the suitcase. I ain't got the suitcase. I ain't got the suitcase. Well, I ain't got the suitcase. I ain't going nowhere. Haven't got the address. No. Directions. No. Shaving cream. Brilliant jean. Vaseline. No. Clean socks. No. Toothpaste. No. We're gonna stay right at home. Who's got the roadmap? You got the roadmap. No, you got the roadmap. No, you got the roadmap. I ain't got the roadmap. Well, I ain't got the roadmap.

the baby. 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I ain't got the baby. Well, I ain't got the baby. We ain't going nowhere. Who turned the gas off? 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No. Band-aids? Zombies? Razor blades? No. Clean shirts? No. Radio? No. We're gonna stay right at home. Who's got the roadmap? You got the roadmap. You got the roadmap. You got the roadmap. I ain't got the roadmap. Well, I ain't got the roadmap. We ain't going nowhere. Ain't got the money. Ain't got the suitcase. Ain't got the roadmap. Ain't got the baby. Ain't got the address. Ain't got directions. We ain't.

0: We return you now to part three, The Castle of Missing Teeth.
1: Nice laughing. Look, aren't they beautiful, mother dear?
2: Oh, lovely, lovely.
1: Another pair of castanets for Signorita La Tiganuta. That's 49 pairs I've got. One more pair, and she's promised to be mine. Oh. So much for the tatty plot. Quick, mother, hide under the carpet. Come in.
3: Ah, good evening. Any possibility of contacting the police from here?
4: I'm afraid not.
3: Thank heaven, safe at last.
4: What brings you here at this late hour?
3: I'm lost, dear fellow, lost, completely lost. Me and the regiment were marching along, you know, and suddenly, quite by accident, me and the regimental funds took the wrong turning.
4: How rotten for the regiment.
3: Yes.
4: Don't they want you back?
3: Oh, yes, indeed, yes. Everywhere you'll see my notices. Wanted, Major Bloodnock. I should say... look here. Why are you staring at me like that?
4: Your teeth. Are they false?
3: Hmm? Oh, yes, yes. Oh, yes, yes. And what's more, they're of great sentimental value. You see, they belong to my great-grandmother.
4: It must be wonderful to have a family heirloom.
3: Yes. Do you mind if I take my kilt off? It's rather hot in here. Whoa!
4: What's up?
3: That lump in the carpet. It moved.
4: Yes. It's the only carpet in the world with a moving lump.
3: It must be quite valuable, then.
4: It has a great sentimental value. You see, that lump belongs to my mother.
3: What a lovely heirloom to leave behind. A large moving lump. People aren't as thoughtful these days, you know.
4: This bucket you see is also an heirloom.
3: Mm-hmm.
4: Just bend over it and look at the bottom.
3: I can't see anything to it. Oh. Oh, me choppers!
1: Oh. Bottom! Not so fast, Dr. Longdongler!
3: Teeth!
1: We want teeth! Where are you hiding these men's teeth?
5: We want teeth!
6: Silence! Silence! Don't move, any of you, or I'll shoot!
1: Fool! Put down the tin of potted shrimps!
6: And starve to death? Never!
1: Long Dongler, I'm willing to bargain with you.
6: Never! Never, Ying Tong, it'll I pull. No, gentlemen! I'll not be forestalled now. Ha ha! I'm too near my goal.
7: Offside, he's too near his goal.
8: Shut up!
1: Shut up, Eccles!
8: Help, help! Who's turned out the light? Who's turned the light out?
6: It was me! Ha ha!
1: Economical devil! Trying to save electricity, eh? O'Brien?
9: Yeah, begorra, mate.
10: Put on this invisible beard, creep up on the light switch, and while you can't see you, switch it on.
9: Okay, begorra. Okay.
1: Right, men, open your eyes. The light's on.
3: Oh, Dr. Longdongler. He's gone.
1: Don't worry. The moment he steps outside this castle, the wolves are bound to get him.
3: Why?
1: They're looking for a new goalkeeper. Men, to catch this Dr. Longdongler won't be easy. He is very clever.
10: You mean?
1: We are going to need brains.
10: Well, I'll go make the tea.
3: Oh, great Scotch and Bringe. Look there, down there. Look, Dongle is escaping.
1: Where?
3: There. Stick your head out of the window. Bandage?
1: No, thanks. O'Brien, lay out my leaving the castle suit. Ben, after him. One, two, out
11: he goes. Like the back of a boat down the trail.
0: With a small stove, Lord Seagoon set off in hot pursuit in his horse-drawn motor car. The trail of missing teeth led them to the village of... And there, they stopped.
10: Oh, now, Haul out now, men.
5: Wait.
10: It looks like he's in this cafe filth muck.
12: Yes, I think there's something funny going on inside.
10: Why?
12: I can hear somebody laughing.
10: Stop this crazy type toothless humor. And follow me in, men! What do we do now?
13: No. We don't want to look suspicious. Oh. So put your coats over your heads and crawl nonchalantly across the floor on your backs.
10: And keep your Union Jacks down. Follow me. This is fooling them, eh?
7: Hey, you lot on the floor. Hurry up, we're waiting to dance. It always makes you spit, doesn't it?
10: I'm sorry, madam. We were looking for escaped miniature convicts.
14: Anyone down on here in...
10: Look, it's Long Dongler.
14: Oh. Presenting the cabaret. That queen of reeking Spanish dancers, Senorita Gladys La Tiganuta, my fiancé, with her 50 steaming castanet dancers.
10: Keep calm, men. Let's see what happens.
12: Look, the blacks coming off the castanets.
10: Yes, they're white underneath. Could they be what the listeners have known all along?
8: It's our teeth!
10: Teeth!
8: Our teeth! Those castanets are our teeth!
15: Give us our teeth, my...
10: And that, folks, is how we found Long Dongler's missing teeth horn. He disappeared from human ken. And I often wonder if he ever continued his teeth activities.
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0: That was The Goon Show, a BBC recorded program featuring Peter Sellers, Harry Secombe, Spike Milligan, and Valentine Dial, with the Wellington Quartet and Max Geldray. The orchestra was conducted by Wally Stott, script by Spike Milligan, announcer Wallace Kingslade, the program produced by Peter Eaton.

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6: All right, go for the old up the power pair. 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
4: 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Oh, well, Bert, let's have one of those.
5: Well, don't be daft, Aid. How can you get the Kohinoor Dharma for 3 and 6?
4: What's going on?
7: Now then, I'll tell you what I'm going to do. I'm putting out this genuine dress and tea service, and I'll throw in these plastic earrings, 3 razor blades and a comb. I'm not asking 5 shillings. I'm not even asking 0.5 crown. 10 shillings a lot. Now, who wants them? Come on, step up. Don't be shy. There's not many left. Straight out of the street.
8: That was an excerpt from Trader Horn. Another of the books we recommend you to read, especially during the next half hour.
7: Meanwhile, for those who can't read, here is a sort of radio show which is beyond our ken. Among those taking part are the Honourable Lobelia Prescott, India Rubber Woman, Councillor Ingleby Canopus, the Mass Pipes of the Tobacco Association, Bert Figwash, Miss Myrtle Marathon.
9: She should go a long way.
7: To continue, Mervyn LePrinceton Dyke Mills, Perth Okinoco, and of course Mr. Kenneth Horn, who prefers to remain anonymous. Ladies and gentlemen, Kenneth Horn! Hello, good evening. Welcome to Beyond Our Ken, the show that makes you want to stand up and cheer the moment it's over. However, as usual, let me tell you what I've been doing since we last met. Last week I went down to Bournemouth, and it was terribly hot. So was the weather. Actually, it was 72 in the shade, but I was clever. I stayed in the sun. Monday, I went along to the swimming pool, and I could hardly breathe. My eyes were popping, and my tongue was hanging out. I was judging a beauty contest. Matter of fact, the contest was organized by a local greengrocer, and all the girls represented fruit and vegetables. There was Miss Tomato, Miss Celery, she was a good-hearted sort, Miss Orange, who had tremendous appeal. Miss Potato, well, all eyes were on her. Miss Asparagus was strongly tipped, but eventually I awarded the prize to Miss Onion, and later on I had quite a lot of fun with Miss Onion. I got her pickled. Actually, I was sorry when it was time to take the train home. I got into a non-smoker, and there was another chap in the compartment, so I asked him where he was going, and he said,
10: "Nowhere, I'm just trying to give up smoking."
7: Which at the time I thought was rather amusing. Gone off it since, haven't I? However, when I got back home, there was quite a bit of tidying up to do. I was potting around the bedroom and there was a knock at the door. The wardrobe door. Good gracious, someone's in the wardrobe.
11: Good evening, sir. Arthur Figley's the name. I represent the foolproof burglary insurance company. Now, what about a policy or two? I can do you a very nice bit of insurance. Take this one. For a premium of only £2.

0: entirely ear, I can cover you against woodworms. Of course, you'll have to be medically examined.
1: Well, what for?
0: You must have it already. Now then, here's our gilt-edged policy. Careful, the paint's still wet. This is a special, super, incomprehensible deluxe job. Covers you completely.
1: Well, now, let's have a look. Yes. Oh, this is interesting. It says here, if I get a bump on the head, I get a lump sum.
0: Yes. That is correct. Now, just have a butcher's at some of the other benefits. For a mere £500 per annum, or 12 months, whichever is the shorter, you are fully protected in the event of your being trapped in a deck chair, manhandled by a policewoman, or savaged by a goldfish.
1: Yes, but those things aren't likely to happen to me.
0: Do you want them to happen to you?
1: No.
0: Well, belt up. Where are we? Oh, yes, here's another astounding clause. £5,000 if you're knocked down by a herd of stampeding elephants.
1: And I get the same if I'm knocked down by a car?
0: Only if it's driven by an elephant. Right. That'll be £500, and you have to pay the first installment right away.
1: Well, come downstairs, and I'll give you a check.
2: Oh,
1: excuse me, will you? Good heavens, it's Pat Lancaster.

0: Well, jolly nice, Pat. Now you're here, come on into the library. I'd like to show you my Conan Doyle.
1: Oh, well, it's a nice change from etching.
0: Yes, there you are. They're in that bookcase. As a complete set of all the Sherlock Holmes stories.
1: I don't think I've ever read any.
0: Well, they're still very popular, you know. In fact, they've just made a film of my favorite one, The Hound of the Baskervilles.
1: Has it ever been done on radio?
0: Well, yes, Pat, but they've never done the other classic, Wolfhound of the Tuskerville. That is, not until now.
2: My name is Sherlock Holmes. I'm a detective. I solve many interesting cases. For instance, the case of the swinging door. That was open and shut. The case of the gaping lift shaft. Soon got the bottom of that. And then, of course, there was the strange business of the missing embassy official, which I laughingly referred to as the attaché case. But I mustn't bore you with these cases that happened so long ago. Let me bore you with one that happened recently. I had just returned to my chambers in Baker Street after a quick visit to my baker in Chambers Street. And there came a knock at the door. Come in. Good afternoon, Dr. Watson.
0: Good afternoon, Holmes.
2: Just a minute, Watson. Don't say a word. Yes. At 10:05 this morning, you entered Hyde Park by the Marble Arch gate. You sat in a deck chair about 50 yards due east of the bandstand, where you remained until you saw the attendant approaching. On leaving the park, you paused to have a piece of mud removed from your left shoe, and you came home via the saloon bar of the Spotted Dog. Am I right?
0: Well, that's positively uncanny, Holmes. How do you know?
2: I was with you.
0: It's incredible.
2: It's

0: it's so simple. Just a matter of education.
1: Well, what's wrong with my education?
0: Elementary, Watson. Now, what were you going to say?
1: Well, I was only...
0: Don't tell me. Let me guess. Could it possibly be something in connection with the missing Home Office plan?
1: No.
0: The Van Dyke forgery affair?
1: No.
0: The Hatton Garden diamond robbery?
1: No. Neither Mel Travers' blackmail case.
0: Thank you. Then is it the Mel Travers blackmail case?
1: No.
0: All right, Watson. What is it?
1: Someone to see you. I think it's a bearded lady house painter.
0: What makes you think that?
1: Well, she's wearing a short skirt and she's got a paintbrush tied round her waist.
0: You fool, Watson! That'll be a Scotsman in a kilt. Show him in.
1: All right, but I'm not convinced. Come in, sir. Or madam.
2: Good afternoon, Mr. Holmes. I've come to see you about a strange and terrible business.
0: Then I trust you won't object to my playing the violin by the way. It helps me concentrate.
2: No, certainly not. Go right ahead. Well, what is it? Do you know the legend of the wolfhound of the Tuskerville?
0: No. How does it go?
2: It's not a tune, it's a curse.
1: Well, those are my sentiments too. Holmes, stop playing that violin.
0: Oh, very well. You don't mind a pipe, girl?
2: Oh, of course not, girl. Look here. What's going on?
1: You must forgive him showing off. It's a sort of ideal Holmes exhibition.
2: Now you just listen. For generations, the Tuskerville family has been stricken by a horrible curse, which takes the form of a great ravenous wolfhound roaming the bleak, desolate moors. I fear that the present heir to the title, Sir Philip Tuskerville, is in great danger. Only you, Sherlock Holmes, can save Sir Philip.
1: Well, Holmes?
0: You know, Watson, there are certain baffling aspects of this affair which rather appeal to me.
1: For instance?
0: Who was that? Yes, I'll take the case. You follow on with the trunk. There's no time to lose. We must get there right away.
1: Yes, good idea, Holmes. But where? Where are we going?
0: Watson, it won't take a moment. Now then, let me see. Yes. I've got it. We're going to Tuskerville Hall.
1: Well, fantastic, Holmes. How did you deduce that?
0: Simple, Watson. I took a crafty peep at the next page of the script.

0: more careful, Holmes. You'd trod right on my foot.
1: So this is Tuskerville Hall.
2: Good evening. Ah, it's the hounds, the hounds.
1: No, it isn't. It's me with the flaps of my deerstalker pulled up. I'm Martin. I'm Sherlock Holmes. Now, why are you dressed like a housekeeper?
2: I am the housekeeper, sir.
1: A likely story.
0: Now then, madam, where were you last night between the hours of 10 and midnight?
2: I was alone in the kitchen.
0: Oh, you should have been with us. We had a wonderful time.
1: Just a minute, Watson. There's a gaunt figure just come through the French window. Who are you?
3: I am a French window cleaner.
0: A French window cleaner? What has he to do with the story?
1: Yes, just look at you. You look as if you've been pulled along the ground.
3: Well, I was just dragged in for the joke.
1: Now then, housekeeper, tell us about the wolf, huh?
0: Yes, I like a good shaggy dog story.
2: No good asking me. The man who knows all about it is old Holmes Fitzroy, the neighboring farmer. He's got a dozen farm hands working for him.
0: And do any of them ever come here?
2: Not since I told old Holmes to keep his hands to himself.
1: Sir Philip.
2: He'll be out on the moors with some girl.
1: Now keep close to me, Watson. We're surrounded by a quagmire. I don't want you to put your foot in it. Do you hear me, Watson? Watson!
4: Oh, I'm thinking.
1: Here! Take my hand.
0: Oh, thank you, Holmes. I've always been a bit of a stick in the mud.
1: Look, there in the bushes. It's ghastly.
0: What is it, Holmes?
1: What? Never in the delirious dream of a disordered brain could anything more savage, more appalling, more hellish be conceived than that terrifying face which is peering at me through the fog.
3: Hello. A lovely night for a soul.
1: Sir Philip, you! What are you doing out here?
5: You mind your own business.
0: Didn't you hear that terrible howling?
3: Of course I did. It was me. I've always been a bit of a wolf.
0: Sir Philip, don't you realize you're in terrible danger?
3: Oh, why? What is it?
1: Nothing. I want to remember you just as you are.
3: I wonder if he's a member of the tail waggers club.
1: All right. Leave this to me. I'll deal with the wolf hound of the Tuskervilles.

0: Well done, Holmes. Another case solved.
1: Not quite. That dog was being used to frighten Sir Philip by someone after the family fortune.
2: They knew, was he?
1: Holmes Fitzroy. The local police will have him in custody by now.
0: But Holmes, how on earth did you notice Fitzroy?
1: Perfectly obvious, my dear Watson. He gave himself away in that speech we had to cut at rehearsal.
2: Well, Mr. Holmes, thank you for saving my life. Here, I want you to have this check.
3: Come on, Timmy.
2: Oh, come in. Oh, well, back to the bird in the bush.
4: I say, Holmes, look at this check.
1: Oh, how very generous. £50,000.
0: Now we can get back to London and forget all about the wolfhound of the Tuskerville.
1: Yes, my dear Watson. And now I know how I'm going to use the money.
0: What do you mean, Holmes?
1: Elementary. I'm going for the dog.
0: And so, from the world's greatest detective to four people who haven't got a clue what I'm going to say next. But who is behind the curious affair of my Bonnie? Elementary, my dear ladies and gentlemen, it's the Fraser Hayes Four.

0: and serves with the Kenneth Horne documentary feature, Hornorama. Yes, once again, Kenneth Horne and his team of investigators bring you a factual report on topics of immediate interest. And tonight, we present a close-up on cricket. Will cricket matches go on forever?
1: Or does it just seem like it? Well, now, for the benefit of those to whom cricket is still a mystery, like Americans or like the English test selectors, let me explain. There's a cricketer here. Cricket is a very gentlemanly game and is always played in the great heritage of true British sportsmanship. That's why two umpires are required to see that nobody cheats. I might first talk to a well-known county cricketer. Now, sir, would you tell us your most memorable moment on the cricket field?
2: Yes, certainly, with pleasure. It was in an exciting match against Middlesex. You see, I was at the crease facing their spin bowler. He sent down a fast and somewhat disguised in-swinger, and I took a sudden swipe at it.
1: And you were out?
2: No, but my teeth were.
1: Ah, bad luck. Now let's meet the hero of the cricket-speaking world, Mr. L.B.W. Keeper. That's rather a nasty gleam you have in your eye, Mr. Keeper.
3: Why, yes. You see, I'm one of the wicked keepers.
1: I see. Tell me, when did your interest in cricket first develop?
3: Actually, I've always wanted a cricket definite. Well, I can remember when I was 4 years old, my first off-field chaser for a cricket bat. I said, Daddy, can I have a cricket bat? Now, go on, Daddy. Hey, Daddy? Look at that cricket bat. Now, go on, Daddy. Hey, Daddy? I must have a cricket bat. Now, hey, Daddy? Go on, Daddy.
1: And did he let you have it?
3: Right in the mush.
1: Very painful. Now then, Mr. Keeper, what was your most memorable experience in the field?
3: Ah, yes. That was undoubtedly me when I played with Grace.
1: Oh, yes.
3: Grace Tippett. Oh. What a girl. I used to call her Googly. You never knew what she was going to do next.
1: Well, it's a traditional game, all right. I remember myself when I captained the Ponders End Women's 11. I was always known for my unorthodox leg glances. However, let us now consider the problem of the batsman who often has to face demon bowlers. What's it really like to face up to one of these speed merchants? We sent Cecil Snaith to find out.
4: Well, listeners, I'm at the gasworks end of this famous pitch at the Oval Cricket Ground. I'm at the wicket now, and judging from the field, that being said, I think the best way to deal with Frank Tyson is a quick snip through the slip. Well, I'm taking guard now as Tyson walks back to start his run. Oh, wicketkeeper obviously wants to say something, probably a cheery word of encouragement.
5: Here, Snipe, have you got any last requests to make?
4: These professionals love a little joke. Well, now, I see that Tyson has started his run. He's gathering momentum all the time. I'm squaring up, preparing to hit the ball.
5: Bang!
4: And it is Cecil Smith from the top of the gasometer returning.
1: Well, for real cricket lovers, the BBC plays its part during the season. For whenever you switch on during the summer, you can be sure of hearing one of those colourful BBC commentaries.
0: Well, here at Old Trafford, we greet listeners with the news that it's raining. The captains inspected the pitch half an hour ago, and when they rowed back, they decided that play was not possible.
1: We can never understand why, when play isn't possible, they don't give us a commentary on what is going on inside the pavilion. So over now to John Arp.
6: Well, here in the pavilion, you've arrived at rather a tense moment. Graveney is facing the dealer, and after a quick glance round at the other card players, he selects a card, and with that long, gliding motion we know so well, he plays a king of diamonds. Oh, and Evans has trumped him. Well played, Evans. Oh, here's a bit of excitement now. A dog has just chased Laker across the pavilion, and he's caught him.
7: Get away.
6: Yes, I thought the Laker's appealing to him, but it's no good.
1: Oh.
6: and he's been given out at backward point. Well, it's time to return you to the studio, so with the news, the cream buns have now been handed round and the English team is having rather a sticky time, it's goodbye from me from Old Trafford.
1: Well, cricket is all very well for the men, but how do the women feel about it? Can they ever take a real interest in it? Well, as far as cricket on the village green is concerned, it's quite a common sight to see the players' wives turn out to share their husband's moment of glory.
7: Thank you. Oh, hello, darling.
8: Hello, Ambrose. So you decided to come back, have you?
7: Yes, I was clean bowled. Senior must admit it's not bad. 185.
8: Yes, well, you do very well for your age.
7: You silly middle. No, I mean 185 runs.
8: Indeed, Andrew.
7: Aren't you proud of me, Felicity?
8: No, no, Andrew. You're very selfish. Staying out there all day.
7: That's the idea.
8: I know, dear, but while you were out there for so long, all these other men wanted to play.
7: They didn't worry me. I've always trusted you.
1: Now, finally, let us turn from cricketers to the other important men at any cricket match. Those two familiar white-coated figures who stand out in the sun all day and unobtrusively make their contribution to the game of cricket.
9: Hello, Roger.
10: Hello, Carl.
9: It's weltering, isn't it? Certainly is. The pullovers will be coming off today. Well, who do you think will win?
10: Hard to say. You can never tell in this game. Mind you, Wessex has a crafty side.
9: Yes. You keep an eye on their fast bowler and watch how he drags his foot over the crease.
10: Mm. Ah, here come the teams. Come on. I say, what a crowd today.
9: Absolute packer. Still, good for the game.
10: Well, come on, we'll get a position ourselves. Will you take the nursery end?
9: All right, Otto. You take the pavilion end.
10: Okay. Ah, see you later.
11: I just love you, I just love
1: This is Kenneth Horne saying goodbye for now and leaving you with this thought, which comes from a listener. If a watchmaker entered on a life of crime, would he wind up in jail? Good night.
0: You have either been listening to or have just missed Beyond Our Ken, a sort of recorded radio show which gave employment to Kenneth Horne, and also to Kenneth Williams, Hugh Paddock, Betty Marsden, Bill Pertwee, Patricia Lancaster, the Fraser Hayes Four, and the BBC Variety Orchestra conducted by Paul Fenelon. The script, believe it or not, was written, and letters of complaint should be sent to Eric Merriman and Barry Took. However, the onus must inevitably fall on our producer, Jake Brown.

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1: And now, ladies and gentlemen, the show that makes your budgies bounce with health, but does nothing for human beings, Round the Horn.
2: Who is Sylvia? What is she?
3: Whatever became of Baby Jane?
1: How much is that doggy in the window? The one with a waggly tail?
4: What is it that's got four wheels and flies all round?
2: These are only a few of the things you won't find out in the next hour. As we take you round the horn.
5: Hello again, and here are the answers to last week's questions. First, the odd man out. Well, that was, of course, Robin Day. All the others swell up in water. Question two, the where do you stick it question. Well, the answer was, of course, in the family album. Although I would have accepted on the wall, but not up the spout, because it gets covered in fluff that way. Now, question three came in five parts. The answers were over the waves, under the bed, between two slices of toast, across the Alamo, and up the Edgware Road as far as the Trappist menswear boutique, and then ask again. Finally, they complete the following quotation question. Well, the quotation was, hark, hark, the dogs do. Well, now, a pedestrian of Chatham. I realize the dogs do. You can't stop them. It's in their nature. Nevertheless, the answer is bark, and anything else that dogs do is a matter for the borough council. And you jolly well ask them to hark. Anyway, your suggestion doesn't rhyme. Smith, would you announce the next section of this grim farrago?
2: Certainly, sir. Housewives, is your horse red and unsightly? Has he the fetlocks you love to touch? No, then give him Dobiroids, the magic horse rejuvenator with the soft, chewy center. Keep your horse on Dobiroids, Dobiroids,
5: I've warned you about introducing commercials into the show.
2: I need the money, sir. I want things. I need things. Things the other announcers have got. Look at Alvar Liddell. He's got a pair of underpants with the names of drinks on them. I want a pair like that. Is that just vanity and pomp, sir?
5: No, of course not, Smith. I understand.
2: No, you don't. Nobody understands. Look at MacDonald Hobley. We went to announcer school together. Look at the way he's got on. You see him on television turning up his nose at people who use... It's all very well for him. I can't even afford... I have to shave with a...
5: What on earth, sir?
2: Well, it's gone rusty. Oh, it's too much. I can't go on.
5: Yeah, well, somebody's got to make the announcement. Ken, be a good chap.
6: Be a good chap? Oh, I should, Coco, Jackie. I'm not a common announcer. I'm a trained thespian. Yes, I'm trained. You wouldn't ask Dame Edith to do an announcement, would you? Well, the football results. Leeds Division 1, Arsenal 3, West Bromwich Albion 4. Wouldn't go up to her and ask her to be a good chap.
7: No, Ducky, it's just not on. You see, I'm not functional. No, I'm decorative.
6: Ask Pertwee. Ask him. It's not particular what he does.
5: Bill. You'll help us out, won't you?
8: Oh, yes, Mr. Horns. I'm not too proud. Yes, I'll do it for you, sir.
9: The likes of me is beholden to the likes of you. You're a gentleman, sir. Good luck, sir. Bless you, sir. It's been a bad year at Bleakacre Farm. The sheep's gone dry and a cow won't lay. And now, Hutch.
5: Pertwee.
8: Oh, all right. And now, Kenneth Horne, Master Spy.
5: Thank you. lean brown body scythed into the limpid blue water. I turned over on my back and floated lazily, and then adjusting my snorkel, I plunged below the surface. Suddenly, I saw it coming towards me, a killer shark. I slipped off the safety catch of my harpoon and pulled the trigger. The deadly trident cleaved through the water and buried its fangs in the hide of the monster. I was safe. I could breathe easily again. I surfaced, pulled out the plug, and got out of the bath. As the water gurgled down the plug hole, it left a ring. I answered it immediately. Hello. Hello, this is your friendly neighborhood spy here.
10: Oh, Mr. Horn. Thank heavens you're there. Sob, sob, gasp, gasp. I'm in terrible, terrible trouble. Gulp, gulp, sob, gasp. I'm in the apartment opposite.
5: Would you come across?
10: Drop of a hat. But right now, Mr. Horn, I'm desperate. I came home 5 minutes ago to find my father, the well-known atomic scientist, missing, the butler and maid dead, and the chauffeur has disappeared.
5: Why are you phoning me?
10: Well, you know how bored you can get on your own. I thought a bit of company would be nice.
5: I'll be over immediately.
10: I thought you'd never get here. I'm Dr. Siegmund Eyre's daughter, Frieda, free to my friends.
5: Oh. Oh, I see. Free air.
10: Yes, but you have to buy 4 gallons.
11: The authors wish to thank the publishers of the Occult Gazette and the Amateur Fishmonger in which that joke first appeared in 1900. But back to the...
5: You'll excuse the expression. Plot.
10: Now, Mr. Horn, I think my father has been kidnapped by a certain unnamed foreign power which we cannot name, called Russia. Thereafter, his nuclear-powered remote control guided banana. Oh, they must not get it. Only you can stop them.
5: She raised a tear-stained face to me on the end of a pole. She was lovely but wanton, but I knew that if I had my way, she wouldn't be wanton long. She kissed me and fanned my ardor. I returned the kiss, fanning her ardor. Then she spoke, her voice a husky whimper of entreaty.
10: Would you mind fanning me a bit harder? It's hot.
5: I caressed that swan-like neck, I stroked that cute, tip-tilted little nose, and I ran my fingers through that luxuriant, silky hair. She spoke again.
12: Stop fiddling with yourself and pay some attention to me!
5: I pulled her roughly towards me in my bronze, sinewy arms and pressed my cruel lips against her. Smith?
13: Yes, sir?
5: Draw a veil over what transpires next, will you?
13: Certainly, sir. That evening found Master Spy Horn at MI5 headquarters being briefed.
14: There you are, Horn. You are now briefed, and a very nice they look on you, too.
5: Now, about the missing physicist, I have reason to believe he's been kept prisoner by stench in East Berlin. It's going to be a tough assignment.
13: 2 days later, Master Spy Horn made contact with his opposite number at Checkpoint Charlie.
5: Horn, MI5.
15: Fritz Wolfgang von Slachtenhofen, Grunwald and Halberstadt, American CIA.
5: I shall want some help over the wall into East Berlin.
15: That's what I'm here for. Okay, synchronize your watch with mine. 2300 hours.
5: Right.
15: Siegfried and out.
5: Shouldn't that be Roger?
15: No, Roger is drunk. You can rely on Siegfried. Right. You ready to go over the wall? Good. Climb on my shoulders.
5: There. Still can't reach.
15: All right, stay where you are. I'll climb on your shoulders.
5: There. Here. Hang on a minute. What are we both standing on?
15: Picked a fine time to bring that up.
5: Yes. Well, now, how do I get into East Berlin now?
15: There are several ways. You can tunnel your way under the wall, sneak through disguise as an old apple woman. It's an old trick, but it might just not work. You can dynamite your way in, you can bulldoze your way through with a tank, or you can go on the tram like everyone else does. hard end. There's an all-day spying excursion leaving tomorrow morning. Go on that. But be back before midnight or else... you have to pay 6 pfennigs extra.
5: Once in East Berlin, I headed for a bar called the Pig Dog und Whistle. Well, I knew I could pick up some information. The barmaid, a buxom Rhine maiden, brought me a beer stein and plonked it down on the beer steined tablecloth.
16: You are a stranger here. What do you want, mein Herr?
5: Well, your hair, anybody's hair.
16: Please, das ist gut. You want to buy Americano cigarette? Hmm? You are looking perhaps for a little female company.
5: Well, actually, I'm looking for a nuclear physicist.
16: Will be difficult, but I fix. Come, follow me.
5: She led me down some steps and through a door into what looked like a garage. Suddenly, I realized too late. It was a trap. Before me stood my adversary, the head of stench, Dr. Chu N. Ginsberg.
17: Ah, Holland.
5: Ah, Chu.
17: Bless you. Welcome, return of old joke.
5: Yes. I thought we'd heard the last of that one.
7: Not knowing our writers. Look at this script. And on for pages. Rubbish, utter rubbish. They won't service me, Ducky. I've asked them. I pleaded with them. I want servicing, I said. You see?
18: It's your fault.
7: What? Sure, you let them get away with any old tripe. They've never had it so good. Never had it so good, those two. Before they come on this show, they never had it at all. It's true, I mean, look what they've written. It's maudlin, sentimental twaddle. Listen to this. Marty and me are starving in a cellar in Westbourne Grove. I mean, these good people in the audience don't want to hear that. They want to be taken out of themselves. There's enough misery in the world without two compelled men adding to it. Oh, I think I'll make the rest up as I go along. Sort of instant Kenneth Williams. Just add an egg, right eyes down, for a full flash finish.
5: All right, Chu N. Ginsberg. What have you done with the nuclear physicist and the atomic banana?
17: Ah, yes, the atomic... The what?
5: The atomic banana. Now, pay attention, Williams. It was on page 15.
17: I don't remember it. Oh, no.
7: It must have slipped that one in while I was at the back having my sandwiches. Atomic banana, is it? Oh. Maybe it's a new low this week, isn't it?
17: Yes, Mr. Hahn, I have the nuclear physicist here. I have Blaine washed him, and now I am going to Blaine wash you.
5: Blaine?
17: Blaine!
7: As in chill.
17: You see this machine over here? Giant new automatic 5-minute Blaine wash. Only 12 and 6.
5: Well, I'm sorry, I haven't done a change.
17: Foiled! Blast!
5: I see, as in brass furnace.
17: Precisely. But still have one flick up my sleeve with summon loveliest of all my concubines, Lotus Blossom.
19: Yes, oh mighty droopy jaw.
17: Got no respect. Modern girls, all the same. All right, darling. Mr. Horn must not be allowed to escape. You know what to do. Give him the old 1-2.
19: Right. 1-2. Keep your sunny side up. Up. Hide the side against me.
20: In fun eclectic to her dame Sibyl Thorndike and the Yardbirds, Peter Silly Thing Gobby, Elf and Lynn Lunt, accordionistically yours, and Bobby Bojangles Heffman, taps in temper. Hitting the high notes were Otto Klemperer and the Tiger Raffamuffins, and striking a blue note was yours truly, Felix Daft as a Brush Aylmer, who joins the boys and girls in pain.

And now it's goodbye, Clacton, and hello the Fraser Hayes Four, who are going to sing a track from their new LP, Pinky and Perky, live at Smithfield. Ladies and gentlemen, the Fraser Hayes Four.

0: And now the part of the show that keeps you up to date with what today's people are doing. Trends.
1: Our first trendy people. In the studio with us today, we have celebrated society and show business astrologer, Maurice Woodrot.
2: Greetings. Especially to those born under the sign of Scorpio, Sagittarius, and Pisces.
1: Yes, well, now you've made some absolutely amazing predictions in the past, Mr. Woodrot.
2: Yes, it is quite so. Last year I prophesied the actual date on which Christmas would fall. 8 months before the actual event. And, you know, I was only one day out.
1: Absolutely amazing.
2: No, not really. I'm gifted with a second sight. For instance, it was me who forecast that Colin Jordan would not be the next chief rabbi. I also stated quite definitely that George Brown would not be England's first woman prime minister.
1: Well, now, would you care to stick your neck out and make a personal prediction about me, for instance?
2: Well, let me see now. You're Pisces, aren't you?
1: Yes.
2: A sudden surprise is in store for you, as a result of which you will have to take immediate and drastic action. And this will all take place in just about 10 seconds.
1: How can you be sure?
2: Just slipped a ferret down your trousers.
1: Now, trends in music. Today we are delighted, well, perhaps delighted is an understatement. We are horrified to welcome back that doyen of folk singers, Rambling Sid Rumpo.
3: Follow me, dearie, O Freudel. Wordle me, Scroop, till the grusset man comes.
1: Yes, yes, you do that, yes. But where have you been rambling lately?
3: Well, after I got my last golden disco, I felt I had to throw off the trammels of urban civilization and get back to the essential rudiments, the simple necessities.
1: Well, like what?
3: This bird I got in Saint-Tropez. So I have been rummaging in my gander bag for a ditty with which to gladden your old ear hole, and I'm going to sing you a very picturesque and amusing old country song. It tells the story of an orangutan who would a-wooing go. So off he goes in his best top hat, singing, dingle me dandle, follow me leader, Rumpelstiltskin, hey-ho, gammon and spinach.
1: But that doesn't make sense.
3: No, but you must admit it's not bad for an orangutan. And then he comes to old Mrs. Owl's door, and he says to her, oh, Mrs. Owl, I would fain take you for my wife. Only Mrs. Owl don't want to know him. Not surprising, really. I mean, an orangutan in a top hat is not much of a bargain. Yes, yeah, so off he goes again, hippity-hoppity, gammon and spinach, and he proposes to old Mrs. Pussycat.
1: Oh, no, please don't go on. The thought of what the children would look like is terrible.
3: Yeah, they might look a trifle bizarro, but they wouldn't half keep the mice down. Anyway, me dearie, he tries them on, but they all say him nay. So he runs away to sea in a sieve. And, of course, he drowns. But as he goes down for the third time, he sings, now all you gay bachelors, listen to me. Dingle, dangle, gammon and spinny. Never get wed if you want to stay free. With a dingle dangle, riddle me posset. I'll wallow me gammon and rattle me splee. Splee. Oh, I think I've rattled it.
1: You should oil it, shouldn't you? Thank you, Rambling Sid.
3: Thank you.
1: Not at all. And we all look forward to what we hope will be your next record, the Rambling Sid Rumpo Memorial Album. And now, live from London, if you call that living, the Shameless Android Show. And
4: And tonight, Seamus's guests are Lord Genghis Wilkinson, the well-known dancing cloakroom attendant, Loretta E. Elf with Clarissa, the performing centipod, and Sid Jubb, the Bishop of Tel Aviv. And now, here is your host, Seamus Android.
1: Well now, hello and welcome. Now, our first guest was come here personally to be here himself, now in person. All the way from the pub next door, shy, bespectacled ex-Smithfield Porter, now star of Fulham's like the Ipswich File, Michael Bain. Hello and welcome to the show, shy, bespectacled ex-Smithfield Porter, now... You've come a long way from your beginnings in the East End, Michael. Has it changed you at all?
2: No, see, I mean, we're all living under the shadow of the bomb, aren't we? I mean, football's struggling, it won't get you anywhere. At least that's what I tell all the birds I number back to my flat.
1: And you have quite a reputation. You have quite a reputation with women, haven't you? You're constantly being seen in smart night spots with models and Fulham stars and the like.
2: Yeah, well, it takes your mind off living under the shadow of the bomb, doesn't it?
1: Yes. Well, today, you yourself are a big star, personally. How do you find it?
2: I just snap my fingers and they come running, don't they?
1: My next guest is lovely aging Fulham star, Miss Zsa Zsa Poltergeist. Welcome back on the show, Zsa Zsa.
5: Hello, sweetheart. Oh, it is my pleasure.
2: That's what I heard, darling.
1: Yes. Well, yes, well, all right. Now, Michael and I have just been discussing marriage.
2: No, we haven't. We're talking about birds.
1: And, and Zsa Zsa, we'd like to know what you think of the qualities of the perfect wife. No, don't show us. Just tell us.
5: Well, first of all, I think she should be a woman.
1: How true those words are even today.
5: And she should take an interest in her husband's business. I do. About 75% generally.
1: Now, this is something you should know about, because I believe you've been married several times. How many exactly?
5: Well, after the last recount, darling, it came out at 84. But there was no liberal standing. I divorced my last husband yesterday.
1: And now you're free?
5: Reasonable.
1: Well, thank you, Zsa Zsa, and good luck with it. Now, we've got a surprise for you, because sitting up there, we've got some of your ex-husbands.
5: What? In the audience?
1: They are the audience. All right. All right, now, our last guest tonight is a Hollywood film director, Darrell F. Clapphanger. Hello, Darrell.
6: Hello yourself, Buster. Sashay your fat can out of here. And hug the camera.
1: Well, now you were quoted...
6: back to my place after the show. Prince after the show, okay?
1: Now, you were quoted as saying recently that you were going to make specialized films for the overseas market.
6: That's right, yes. Yeah.
1: Would you like to elucidate?
6: Don't give me them $10 words, Mac. You're just as ignorant as I am. I-double-G-N-U-R-R-E-N-T, ignorant. And I'm proud of it. I'm a simple homespun, small-town boy who's made good. I'm part of the American dream, the part you have just before you wake up screaming. Is that funny or is that funny? Boy, I'm a riot, R-Y-E-T.
1: All right. All right.
6: Yeah.
7: All right, now. What sort of pictures are these that you're making?
6: Well, my boy, a whole new market in the Middle East. I'm remaking big pictures especially for showing in Israel.
7: How do you mean exactly?
6: Well, for instance, we're remaking the Yellow Rose of Texas. We're going to call it Yellow Mose of Texas. And we're redoing some of the other classics. Murray Poppins. How Gold Is Green Was My Valley. And the old marvelous idea we have, Never on Saturday. But my biggest is going to be an adaptation of Ian Fleming's Thunderball. We're calling that Matzo Ball. We got David Kossoff playing I.I. 7. You know?
7: I'm sure we could go on talking all night if only I could think of something to say. But before I sign off, I have a postcard here from a viewer who makes a very interesting suggestion. But in spite of that, I'll be back next week.
8: Who says television is killing conversation, eh? That sort of conversation is killing television. Well, that brings us to the end of our show, except for the hangover question, which is, whatever was I doing dancing naked in the fountain in Trafalgar Square last night? Answers, please, to my solicitors, Gross Harbour. Gross Harbour, Landlust and Gladys. Cell Block 3, Dartmoor. Cheerio, see you next week.
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0: Appearing in it were Kenneth Horn with Kenneth Williams, Hugh Paddick, Betty Marsden and Bill Pertwee. On the musical side, you heard the Fraser Hayes Four and Edwin Braden and the Hornblowers. The script is written by Barry Took and Marty Feldman, and the show is produced by John Simmons.
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11: I used to be rather... well, you know, inexperienced. I never seem to be able to get on with members of the opposite sex. And then a friend introduced me to the Burkis way. The Burkis way showed me how to become the sort of man who's made love to more women than he's had hot dinners. All I have to do is eat regularly in British Rail buffets. Anyway, I owe it all to the Burkis way.
12: I used to be exactly like I am now. People used to treat me like dirt. Men had come up to me in the street and plump beetroots in me head. Then I tried the Burkis way's bodybuilding course. And I didn't even have to do any exercises. Simply by lifting all that heavy money up and sending it off to Professor Burkis, I soon acquired bulging, rippling muscles. And I owe it all to the Burkis way, mate.
13: I used to be extremely thin and repellently ugly. When I waited at bus stops, the driver would go straight past because he couldn't see me behind the sign. Then I tried the Burkis way. The effect was shattering. The Burkis way really helped me put on weight. So now I'm extremely fat and repellently ugly. Now when I stand at bus stops, the driver still goes straight past. He sees my face and thinks there's a bus already there. Thanks to the Burkis way.
14: Yes, the Burkis way to dynamic living does exactly what it says. It transforms mice into men. It's true. Only a few years ago, many of today's senior cabinet ministers were nibbling stale cheese and leaving droppings along the skirting board. Today, those same men dine in style at the House of Commons restaurant and leave hardly any droppings at all. So, don't delay, you know what they say. Enroll today in the Burkis way. needy, pathetic, impoverished, unsure of yourself. Yes, you can become all these things with the help of Denise Coffey, Chris Emmett, Fred Harris, and Nigel Rees as we present Program 5 in our amazing series of radio correspondence courses in dynamic living, Keep Unfit the Berkey's Way. Good evening. First of all, a message for all those people who haven't switched on yet. And now, how to keep unfit the Berkey's Way.
5: Many people find that being healthy puts far too much strain on their everyday lives. It makes them ill. By being unfit and keeping yourself in a thoroughly degenerate condition, though, you can get sick leave from work, laze about in hospitals and mortuaries, and play cricket for England.
14: So, tonight, we're going to teach you how to stay unhealthy. Now, let's look, first of all, at this skeleton hanging from the ceiling. His name's Ron Pode of Hackney.
12: Good evening, mate.
14: Good evening. Mr. Pode is living proof, well, almost living, that the Berkey's Keep Unfit course really does work. And I believe it's helped you find a new career, Mr. Pode.
12: That's right, mate, yeah. I got a job in an orchestra.
14: As what, Mr. Pode?
12: A xylophone, mate.
14: The late Ron Pode of Hackney.
5: Well, also with us in the studio tonight, we're very pleased to have the Vice Principal of the Berkey's Academy, Professor Jaime Shadrach Meechak and Abednego Berg, who's going to show us some exercises to make us unfit.
15: Good evening already. Right. Have they all paid?
5: Yes.
15: You sure?
5: Certainly.
15: Yeah. Taking all the Mazuma.
5: You're right.
15: Right, good. Well, I'm not doing this for my health, you know. Right. Right, first exercise coming up, right? Now, lie down, right flat down on the floor.
5: Thank you, Professor. Well, just practice that exercise for a few weeks every day. It should make you nice and unfit.
14: Another way to become bone idle and get your body out of condition is to sit watching television. But you've got to practice hard at it. And who knows, you could eventually reach Olympic standard. This next record...

0: It's done.
1: A very good afternoon to you from the TV Centre here at White City, where events are already well underway in the 1976 British Television Watching Olympics. Just a few results to catch up on, first of all, so over to Judith.
2: Thank you, Mary. And Ron Sproat, who trains with the Bromley Gazers, has just set up a new time for crossing the channel. 10:40 on Friday nights from ITV to BBC to avoid the Russell Harty show. Back to you, Mary.
1: Thank you, Jimmy. And now on to the really big event of the day, the Men's Marathon Crossroads Endurance Test. As you'll remember, three contestants have already been disqualified for committing suicide rather than watch the program. But the rest are now all lined up in front of the television sets and...

0: Darts, they're all neck and neck. Moore is just slipping back a bit in the armchair there. And Muldoon and Hargreaves are bringing up on the rear. And as we come up to Amy Turtle's 17th prompt, it's Pipkin, Lathwaite and Sims out in the lead. Oh, and Lathwaite's left eye seems to be giving him trouble. It looks from here as though it's closing up. Yes, yes, they've both closed up. And he's asleep, and so this is really exciting now. Sims seems to be slipping to the floor. It looks as if he's dangerously close to yawning, but now he's guarding with his left hand. And as we come now to the 23rd scene featuring the fat boy who never shaves and only speaks in monosyllables, Pipkin is way out in front. How much more punishment can these boys take? And as three non-speaking part actors nod with gaping mouths to the motel receptionist, I see that Lathwaite's shorts have dropped. Yes, they're down. He's completely had the pants bought off him.
1: No more.
0: It's all over. Lathwaite has now yielded. It's a submission. Pipkin wins with an amazing time of 1 minute 32 seconds. He's watched over 1.5 minutes of Crossroads with a full stomach, and I make that a new British record. So he goes on now to meet Esther Ranson in the final of the TV Endurance Championships, and if he can enjoy that, he can enjoy anything. Good night.
2: Pretty straightforward. Of course, if you're fed up with your daily slog, you should try skipping exercises and start by skipping all the exercises you would normally do.
3: Which brings us to diets. It's time now for a few more words from Professor Shadrach Meshach and Abednego Berg.
4: Good evening already again.
2: Well, thank you very much again, Professor. 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
5: There will now be a short intermission.
6: And now, at last, the motion picture of a lifetime, from the book they said couldn't be filmed, Cecil B. DeMille's production of The Cambridge Logarithm Tables. Witness the horror of an enslaved people, doomed forever to dig twice as many ditches in 3 hours as 5 people can dig in 9 hours. Until one fateful day.
7: Moses. Look up, Moses.
8: Look up where, O Lord?
7: Look up the logarithm, stupid.
8: Thank you, Lord.
7: Now, go forth and multiply.
8: Oh, Lord.
6: From the people who brought you Rogers and Hammerstein's List of Physical Constants...

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1: Love.
2: Passion.
1: Eroticism.
2: Tenderness.
1: Adoration.
2: Infatuation.
1: Amativeness.
2: Regard.
1: Benevolence.
2: Partiality.
1: Respect.
2: Tolerance.
1: Cuddles.
2: Being nice to people.
0: Yes, if you thought that the Bradford Yellow Pages made a great kung fu film, you can count on the Cambridge Logarithm Tables, coming soon to this intermission.
3: Now, you may find that as a result of your keep unfit exercises, you tend to get very depressed. 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When you've done that, you could be ready for this.
4: Do you want to feel a big fat slob? 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
2: Of course, if you'd like to become a big fat slob, you should try the special Burkis High Cholesterol Extra Fatty Diet, which will help you gain 6 stones. 2 gallstones, 3 kidney stones, and 1 tombstone. The items for this diet are available from most ordinary shops. In other words, a shop not like this. Good morning, sir.
5: Good morning. I'm in a hell of a hurry. Can I have a box of matches, please?
2: A box of matches?
5: Yes.
2: Oh, dear. Oh, I'm sorry. I'm afraid we don't have any boxes of matches.
5: Never mind, then. I must...
2: Oh, no, just a minute, sir.
5: Yes?
2: We've got some cough sweets.
5: Pardon?
2: We've got some cough sweets. They're the same price as matches.
5: Can you light things with them?
2: No.
5: Well, they're not much use to me then, are they? Goodbye.
2: Oh, just a minute, sir. Here, we've got some light bulbs. They light things.
5: Do they strike instantly and burn brightly?
2: Well, just one second, sir. No.
5: Then if you don't mind, I'll get
2: on... I've got it. Come here, sir. Now, I'm a silly aider. I should have thought of it before.
5: What's that?
2: Bengal tigers, sir.
5: Bengal tigers?
2: Bengal tigers. They strike instantly and burn brightly.
5: And have you got any Bengal tigers in the shop?
2: Well, let me see. I've got tobacco pipes, cigarettes, flints,
5: pipe
2: cleaners, ballpoint pens. Oh, no, I'm sorry. No, I'm afraid not.
5: Good, then. Perhaps I can get
2: on... Oh, we've got some elephants, though.
5: You what?
2: We've got some elephants. They come from the same country as Bengal tigers, sir. Well, at least they would do if...
5: If what?
2: Well, if they weren't African elephants.
5: All right. Well, how much are they?
2: 3p a packet, sir.
5: There you are.
2: Thank you, sir.
5: Just a minute. These aren't elephants.
2: Yes, they are.
5: No, they're not.
2: Of course they are.
5: They're not.
2: All right, what are they then?
5: They're matches.
2: Well, they've got an elephant on the box.
5: That's a swan.
2: Oh, well, we have to call it an elephant, you know, for tax purposes.
5: You're just deliberately trying to waste my time, aren't you?
2: No. Well, I might be.
5: That doesn't. I'm leaving.
2: Oh, no, but you can't walk away without a punchline.
5: I haven't got time for that. Goodbye.
2: Oh, no. Oh, dear. Oh, heck, I've got to have a punchline or I'll be stuck here forever. Come on, answer.
6: Emergency, which service do you require? Fire, police, ambulance or punchline?
2: Punchline.
7: Madam, where's the sketch?
2: Oh, it was just here, in this shop.
7: Okay, Charlie, in here with the punchline. Frank, stand by with the trombone.
5: Right,
7: It'll be a bit of a makeshift job, I'm afraid, madam, but it should patch it up for the time being, if that's all right.
2: Now then,
7: what was your last line again?
2: Well, I said, but you can't walk away without a punchline.
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8: 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Yes. 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Stepney.
2: Well, now let's turn to drinking and go for a final piece of advice from Professor Shadrach Meshach and Abednego Berg.
5: Good evening already yet again. Right, drinking. Rules are very simple. One, get a mouth. Two, open it. Three, pour beer into it. And four, be as sick as a pig. Now, don't do it too often, though. You might start enjoying it, all right?
8: Thank you, Professor. Well, next week we'll have another professor who recently performed acupuncture on Rackle Welch and exploded two of medicine's biggest myths. Now, though, it's time to wind up today's programme on unfitness with a look at the Berkey's Way in action.
2: And this week in the Berkey's Way in action, we show how you, too, can use medicine to make yourself repulsive. The story you're about to hear is so strange and uncanny, it's not true. In fact, it is a pack of lies. The strange case of Dr. Jekyll.
9: Some people say the human soul has manifold amazing properties.
10: The human soul has manifold amazing properties.
9: And since the beginning of time, many men have struggled to get more power for their own ends. Dr. Henry Jekyll was one of them.
5: One of them.
9: I'm sorry, one of them. One day, at medical college, he conducted an experiment with a rat because nobody else would work with him. Years later, however, Jekyll found things were starting to click, so he put some ointment on them. Unfortunately, his friends never quite saw eye to eye with his strange work.
11: Well, I'm bound to say, Jekyll, I still don't think it's natural, you know. All these monkeys' hearts and pigs' brains and cats' livers, what have you. It's not natural at all.
12: All right, Clarence. Just leave them and eat the dumplings. Now, I confess that sometimes I wonder why I ever bother to have you for dinner. Look at you, you're all gristle.
2: Now, Henry, you mustn't speak of father so. I hope you won't treat him like this after the wedding.
12: Do we have to go through with this wedding, Angela?
2: Of course.
12: But why, Angela? It's you I want to marry.
11: So I'm not good enough for you now, eh? Well, anyway, I'm not sure I want to go ahead with it while you're carrying out all these ridiculous experiments of yours.
12: It is not wise to mock, Clarence. Look how people said I'd never be able to carry out those mouth transplants. Ha! They're laughing on the other side of their faces now. Yes, my work is now virtually finished. I have discovered the secret of external youth.
2: External, Henry? External means you are without.
12: It does have side effects, I know. A small price to pay for the rebirth of the soul.
11: Oh, the man's mad. Come on, Angela. Time we left.
9: And later that night, in Jekyll's gloomy, dank laboratory, something diabolical happened.
12: I've told you before not to come into my laboratory, Mother. Get out. Now we shall see whether I'm mad or not. For years I have worked to develop this potion here, little knowing that I have made one vital error in the formula which will cause the chemicals to transform me into something hideous instead of the Greek god I expect them to. Now, down the hatch.
9: And sure enough, an eerie change came over the handsome countenance of Dr. Henry Jekyll. Hair grew curly, his eyes deep set. His brain was reduced to the size of a peanut, transforming him finally from the respectable Dr. Jekyll into the ghastly Mr. White Hope of British boxing.
11: Yes,
5: splash it all over.
7: Within seconds, Mr. White Hope of British Boxing was experimenting with his right and his left. And in less than an hour, he had learned how to use both feet. Out of the building, he staggered, far away into London's cobbled East End streets.
2: Yes? Oh, hello, dearie. You're quite something, you are, aren't you? Quite something. What are you?
5: I'm the White Hope of British Boxing.
2: Come inside. I like a man who's big, strong and handsome, but in the meantime you'll do fine. Here. Would you like another, sweetie?
5: No, thanks. One sweetie is enough for the moment.
2: Excuse me being in the middle of my tea. Let's go upstairs and we can... Here, hang on. What are you doing with that dish? That's my rice pudding in there. Leave it alone. Ah! He's knocked the skin off me rice pudding.
7: And this was only the beginning. Weeks later...
11: Well, Jekyll, what do you make of this? This character who's running amok through London, knocking the skins off decent folks' rice puddings.
10: The police reckon nobody is safe. Lady Barchester Trollope apparently had the top ripped off her macaroni yesterday.
11: Good God.
10: And last night they dragged out a headless tapioca from the Thames.
11: It's said the culprit is some sort of madman.
12: I'm sure it's all poppycock, Clarence. You don't want it.
11: I say, have you got the flu, Jekyll?
12: No. It's nothing.
10: Have another helping of rice pudding, Henry. I flavoured it with some Beaujolais.
12: No, I think not. Please. Excuse me, I think I have to rush off.
7: And later that night, at a local carnival...
13: And roll up, roll up, roll up. For 50 guineas for the man who can beat the blonde bummer at fisticuffs. Roll up, roll up.
5: I'll take on the blonde bummer.
14: Yes, it's the maniac.
13: Well, as you wish, sir, ladies and gentlemen, I think this fight will be a little one-sided, but if that's what the gentleman wants, so be it. Bring on the blonde bummer, Shirley Temple.
15: On the
13: gold
15: ship, loaded up.
13: Oh,
15: and he's
13: up
15: where
13: Bon Bon
15: plays on the
13: sunny beach of peppermint stains. Ah, geez, after only 10 seconds of the first round, he's been knocked out by Shirley Temple. Hey, here, hang on, he's changing appearance. Course to right me, he's that London doctor, Henry Jekyll.
10: Let us see him. Let us through. It can't be. Was that awful savage really Henry?
12: Oh, I feel awful. What happened?
11: It's all right, Jekyll. It's probably just that Beaujolais that Angela put in the rice pudding at lunch.
12: Beaujolais?
10: Yes, yeah. I got it from the bottle in your cellar.
12: I haven't got any Beaujolais in my cellar.
10: Then what was in that bottle that I...
1: You splash it all over.
7: Isn't it time you did yourself an injury? Right now, to Denise Coffey, Chris Emmett, Fred Harris, and Nigel Reese, and you'll receive details of the Birkis Way's wide range of unwholesome health aids, from nicotine tablets and artificial gallstones to false hernias and pimple grafts. 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
1: A life of bliss. Being a brand new biographical series about Bachelor Bliss, with Brenda Bruce as his married sister Anne Fellows, Colin Gordon as Tony Fellows, Muriel Pavlow as Tina Holliday, and George Cole as the shy young bachelor himself, David Alexander Bliss. Last week, a new job for David Bliss with a firm of toy manufacturers. Hooked on his verbal contortions, I made it an excuse to see him a couple of days ago and asked how he felt about running their export department.
2: Well, excited, naturally. It's only a small firm, of course.
1: But an important job.
2: Yes, and I couldn't be more thrilled at the prospects.
1: Particularly of earning more lolly.
2: Oh, good heavens, it's not that that thrills me. It's a chance of doing something worthwhile, seeing more of the world.
1: But you'll be based in England, surely?
2: A home base, but with occasional trips overseas. Wonderful experience.
1: You believe travel does broaden the mind?
2: Yes, and fully realize minds ripe for expansion. I'm not saying the extra cash doesn't interest me, but...
1: If only to spend on your girlfriend, Tina.
2: Ah, now, look, if I've said it once...
1: You've said it a dozen times.
2: I do not want to discuss my private life.
1: Sorry, you were about to say...
2: That for my money, it's far more important to have experiences with broad-based girls. Better to get my thrills from experienced foreign broads, you know.
1: One more time.
2: More important for me to gain experience by getting oversexed. You know, honestly, Freud might have explained it, but I'd rather not try.
1: Nor me. I have a bank manager to keep happy. Back to the present, over to David and Tina at the fellow's house, and still on the subject of money with the profit motive.
2: Tina.
3: Hello, darling.
2: Now, this is what I call an unexpected pleasure.
3: I told you I might.
2: Why?
3: Pop in on the way back from the hairdresser.
2: Ah, yes, but I wasn't absolutely sure you were expecting.
3: Pardon?
2: Wasn't absolutely sure I'd had the pleasure. Hello.
3: Help me off with my coat instead. Not that I can stop long. How come you opened the front door before I rang the bell?
2: Well, caught sight of you coming along the road.
3: Oh, I see. Sitting room?
2: Yes. Honestly, who'd be a dog owner? I've just been giving Psyche a bath.
3: I know. I should take your jacket off and hang it up to dry.
2: My trousers are soaking wet, too.
3: Yes. But we must draw the line somewhere.
2: Now, what on earth do you mean by... Oh, I see what you mean. And the quicker we get off the trousers, the better.
3: Off the subject. Psyche in here?
2: Yes.
3: Hello, Psyche. My goodness, you do look beautiful. What was all that about?
2: She's just agreeing with you.
3: Is Anne at home?
2: No. Tony said it was time she had a new dress and sent her off to buy one.
3: You don't mean it was his idea?
2: Yes.
3: A husband volunteering to buy his wife a dress?
2: Yes. Was it that surprising?
3: Well, I shouldn't tell any other husbands. It could lead to a lynching.
2: As a matter of fact, Anne said she'd really got all the clothes she wanted.
3: Anne said that?
2: Yes.
3: Then there's only one answer. They've both become hippies.
2: Well, Tony's out in the garden somewhere.
3: I know. I can see him through the French window. Who's the man with him?
2: Oh, Mr. Bartlett. Works for a firm of civil engineers, specialists in building motorways. I know, because I answered the door.
3: Anne?
2: He mistook me for Tony and handed me his card. Come on, let's sit down.
3: Now, what's he doing out there?
2: Well, giving Tony a few tips on the rockery he's planning to have out there.
3: Well, it's going to be quite a size, then.
2: Why?
3: If Tony's called in a firm of civil engineers.
2: Well, Bartlett happens to be a keen gardener.
3: Keen enough to give up his Saturday afternoon for a stranger?
2: No, apparently.
3: It's all very mysterious.
2: Look, if you come away from the window, I could kiss you.
3: Can't you kiss me here?
2: Well, not without going outside and breaking the glass.
3: I'd say there was some big plot afoot.
2: Tina, there is no mystery and no plot.
3: No?
2: No.
3: Then why is Tony giving an impression of a man marked down by the mafia?
2: Doing what?
3: Keeps on... Hey, careful, don't let him see you. He keeps on darting frightened glances round at the house.
2: Now, you're just letting your imagination run away with you. Good heavens.
3: What?
2: Mine's just caught up. But what's he got to be frightened about?
3: You giving the game away to Anne.
2: Well, yet to establish that there's...
3: They've gone into a huddle, look.
2: Talking in lowered voices, too, by the look of it.
3: Like a couple of conspirators. Now, how would you explain that?
2: Rehearsing for an open-air production of Julius Caesar? No, perhaps not. But, well, Tony is an honourable man.
3: So is Brutus. He's hatching a plot, all right.
2: But what?
3: I can't imagine, but... Hey, wait a second. Maybe I can.
2: You can?
3: There's an awful lot of spare garden on that side, isn't there?
2: Well, they were lucky enough to move here before the road was properly developed.
3: Big enough to build another house on.
2: Yes, but I doubt if they need an annex.
3: But don't you see? That could be Tony's big plot.
2: Well, of course it is. He'd hardly be renting it from somebody else. I've told you they bought... Oh, I see what you're getting at. You think he's going to...
3: To sell it to Mr. Watson. What's more, Tony's just semaphored confirmation.
2: Semaphored it?
3: Well, as good as. Stretched out his arms to indicate where the fence would come.
2: Honestly, I've never known anybody as quick as you at jumping to conclusions.
3: He's doing it again.
2: Except me.
3: Then you agree?
2: No. Anne adores the garden. He wouldn't dream of selling it as a building plot.
3: What makes you so sure?
2: Because she wouldn't let him get away with it.
3: Which could explain...
2: why he's got her out of the way. I'm definitely speeding up.
3: Where are they off to now?
2: We're heading for the...
3: Yeah, keep back out of sight. Tony will think you're spying on him.
2: We're heading for the front gate, I guess. Yes, they're... Oh, Columbus.
3: Well, don't tell me Tony saw you.
2: There was something about him that gave me the impression he did.
3: What was that?
2: He gave me a wave.
3: And you didn't wave back?
2: No.
3: Then he'll know you're the man from Uncle.
2: I can't understand what Tony's thinking about. He'll never be able to keep it a secret from Anne.
3: Why not?
2: Well, she's bound to get a bit suspicious when the builders arrive and start digging the foundations.
3: Well, he could be planning to present her with a fait accompli.
2: How?
3: Sell now, tell later.
2: Well, Anne will present him with much more than a fait accompli if he does that.
3: You think she feels that strongly about it?
2: Well, I think he'd stand a better chance with the mafia. Still, we can't be sure we're right.
3: Well, we'll soon know if we are.
2: How will we?
3: Tony will breeze in, matey as you like, and, surprise, surprise, ask you not to say anything to Anne about Mr. Watsit's visit, or, surprise, surprise, about the rockery.
2: Well, the biggest surprise would be me managing not to give him away.
3: Then you'd be better off with the mafia.
2: Well, at least you'll be here to give me moral support.
3: Ah, but I won't. I'm off.
2: Why, suddenly?
3: Two reasons. I'm due back at the flat to have tea with Sheila's mother. Late now, in fact.
2: And the second reason?
3: Rather you than me.
2: Well, face Tony, you mean.
3: I hate to say it, honey, but you're in a tight spot.
2: My natural habitat.
3: Yes, but this situation needs handling as delicately as an unexploded bomb.
2: It does?
3: Explosive mixture. Man's lust for gold, for a start.
2: Is what?
3: Man's like gold dust these days.
2: Well, I suppose it is.
3: And if Tony's plotting to sell it, he's bound to have a sense of guilt.
2: And that's bad?
3: Oh, that's dynamite. One false move from you, and bloom!
2: Well, you frighten the life out of Psyche. And out of me. Particularly considering my potential.
3: As what?
2: A human detonator. Don't be daft. Bomb isn't here yet. Anyway, I still think there's a chance we may be wrong. In here, Tony.
3: Breathing natally in.
2: How can you possibly tell? I mean, he sounded friendly, I admit, but...
4: Hello, little lad. Operation Rock Garden. Oh, hello, Tina. I didn't know you were here.
3: Just going.
4: Oh, don't be silly. There's no reason for you to rush off.
3: Ah, but there is. I promised my flatmate I'd be back.
2: I'd rather me than her.
4: What?
2: Face you.
4: Face me.
2: No. That was a sneeze.
4: A sneeze?
2: Face you. That was another.
3: Probably got a chill coming on, darling. I shouldn't see me to the door. Bye-bye, Psyche. Bye, Tony.
4: Yeah, bye, Tina.
2: Bye, Tina.
4: And what was all that about?
2: Facial. Or what?
4: Okay, I'll drop the subject as a reward for quick thinking.
2: It wasn't too bad, was it? You know, what wasn't too bad before, but it seems to have got worse.
4: That chap definitely knows his stuff.
2: Who? Mr. Bartlett?
4: How do you know his name?
2: I let him in.
4: Oh, yes, I was forgetting. Yes, he knows just about all there is to know about rock plants. I must say, I'm looking forward to starting on it.
2: Yes, well, if you'd like to go and get on with it now, don't let me detonate you. Or detain you.
4: Now, what, I wonder, prompted that?
2: Oh, Tina was saying she read an article about them today.
4: About what?
2: Unexploded Tonys.
4: Oh, bottles. You seem very nervous.
2: Yes, because I made a slip, and I know you always think there's something behind them.
4: Well, there is, 99 times out of 100.
2: I know, but that happened to be the 99th.
4: No, 100. Yeah. Okay, calm down, yes. Oh, by the way, David, you know Anne's going to your mother's next weekend.
2: Oh, yes.
4: Well, that's when I'm planning to get the rockery done, so I'd rather you didn't tell her about it, or about Bartlett. It's not all that important in the... well, I'm sure you understand.
2: Well, of course I do. Yes. You want it kept secret so that, surprise, surprise, it comes as a surprise. I mean...
4: And what, I wonder, prompted that?
2: Well, you know what they say. Everything comes in threes. That is, I was thinking of something else Tina said.
4: Something about me?
2: Oh, good heavens, no, mate. It was long before you breezed in. Or before you came in.
4: Which leaves me wondering why you should suddenly call me mate.
2: Oh, come now, Tony. What's so surprising about that? No, only one surprising. It's the in word nowadays. Everybody uses it. I'm always using it myself. And I can't believe it is the first time, either.
4: The first time what?
2: That I've called you Brutus.
4: Brutus?
2: Cassius. That I've called you mate. Which leaves you wondering...
4: What the devil prompted all that? Something else Tina said, I suppose?
2: No, strange as it may seem.
4: What this time?
2: That she once saw an open-air garden of Julius Caesar.
4: Open-air garden?
2: No, saw you in open-air production.
4: All right. Now, let's have it. What do you think you found out?
2: I haven't found out anything.
4: I caught sight of you at the window earlier on, didn't I?
2: I don't know. Did you?
4: Yes, I did.
2: You know, come to think of it, I did spy out on you once. And I did glance out of the window once. But I didn't catch sight of you.
4: You don't seriously expect me to believe that?
2: Well, it stands to reason I didn't see you, Tony.
4: Why does it?
2: Because if I had, I'd have waved back.
4: And how do you know I waved?
2: Well, sometimes you see something subconsciously.
4: No, Brian! Do me a favor. I don't know what the hell you suspect, but you can take it from me, you're wrong.
2: Yes, I'm sure I am. No, not that I suspect anything. I really can't think of anything more straightforward.
4: Than what?
2: Well, planting a plottery. Rooking a gardenery.
4: Keep going.
2: Hatching a conspiracy.
4: Oh, now you're getting down to it.
2: You know, you've got me in such a state, I don't know whether I'm on my head or my heels.
4: You're lucky you're not flat on your back.
2: No, wait, Tony. Before we come to blows, let's get this straight. If you say there's nothing to be suspicious about, I accept that.
4: Yes, all right. I wouldn't know about anything suspicious. I was concerned that you might blab it all out to Anne.
2: Well, who can blame you?
4: Well, so there you are. I may have given that impression.
2: Yes, it was a jolly good impression, too.
4: Of what?
2: A man marked down by mapping the whole thing out in his mafia. In his mind. I think it'll be all to the good myself.
4: I suppose you know what you mean, but I'm damned if I do.
2: Well, with a garden this size, you could do with another big housery. With a nice big...
4: That's it! That's what your ferrety little mind's worth.
2: Oh, no, listen, Tony, you can't have it both ways. And you've said it about me often enough.
4: Said what about you?
2: That my mind's strictly non-operative.
4: You think, don't you, that I'm planning to sell that side of the garden as a building plot?
2: No.
4: Well, supposing I was. Supposing I was. Not that I'm saying I am.
2: Well, I'm not saying you am either. There you are.
4: It wouldn't be any of your business, would it?
2: None.
4: But if I was, do you know how much I'd get for it? £1,500. £1,500. Now, that'd make a lot of things possible, wouldn't it?
2: Well, I suppose it will, yes. It would.
4: We could have a better holiday this year. Go to Portugal. Anne's always wanted to go there. She could have the dishwashing machine. She has the new suite of furniture.
2: Yes, but you know, if she had to choose, I think she'd want the garden.
4: Never mind what she wants. What about me? Aren't I entitled to anything?
2: Well, I'm sorry, only you didn't seem to feature on the list.
4: Are you trying to be funny?
2: No.
4: I've worked hard for Anne and the kids. Done without things for years. High time I thought of myself. Take that car of mine, it's practically falling to bits.
2: Well, I thought it was going like a bomb, if you'll pardon the expression.
4: What do you know about it? You've never driven the confounded thing.
2: Well, you told me it was going well.
4: Then it serves me right for tempting fate. Ever since then, it's developed every fault in the book.
2: But it was only yesterday, you told me.
4: Yes, and last night when I was driving home, it developed every fault in the book. And that's not all. I've had the same set of golf clubs for 10 years.
2: And this morning when you were driving off, they developed every fault in the...
4: I am not in the mood for jokes.
2: No.
4: Anyhow, what's all the fuss about? What are you getting so steamed up about?
2: Me?
4: Yes, you.
2: Naturally hot-tempered.
4: We'd still have as big a garden as anybody else in the road, wouldn't we?
2: Well, yes.
4: Well, then keep quiet about it. About the rockery. About Bartlett. About your miserable little theory. Not a word to Anne, understand? Or I'll be marking out another plot in the garden about 3 feet wide, and how tall are you?
2: 5'10".
4: 5'10" long. Heap the rockery on top, and it'll kill 2 birds with 1 stone.
5: That'll be Anne now. Now, don't say I didn't warn you.
2: No, I won't say that, but I must say...
6: Hello, I'm back.
2: No, hello,
5: hello,
2: Anne.
5: Hello, dear.
6: Hello, Psyche. My goodness, you do look different. Good news, darling. I couldn't see a dress I fancied. Herewith, money returned in full.
5: Oh, keep it. Buy yourself something else.
6: No, don't be silly here.
5: No, really.
6: Me.
5: No, you find something to spend it on.
6: There's nothing I need at the moment.
5: That doesn't sound like you.
6: I was wondering if I was in the right house myself. Here, take it. What have you been doing? Washing the car?
5: No, I'm just on my way to do that now.
6: I'll bring you out a cuppa.
5: Oh, good.
6: Oh, and Tony, You're a sweet, generous husband, and I'm really quite fond of you.
5: 16 years I've had to wait for that.
6: I wanted to be sure before I said it. And I am very sure.
5: Bless her old darling.
6: What's he been up to while I was out?
2: Now, look, don't you start. I mean...
6: That Tony's told you not to tell me about it?
2: There's nothing to tell.
6: There is, you know.
2: Well, if there is, I don't know about
6: it. Oh, yes, you do. It's written all over your face.
2: All right, then.
6: You'll tell me?
2: No, turn my head away. If you're so sure there's something going on, why not go and ask Tony? Okay, I know the answer, because I'm a better bet.
6: That's the right answer.
2: Except that I'm not this time. I was in here with Tina when Tony was out in the garden, so there you are. You see, it stands to reason.
6: What?
2: There's no good asking me what they were up to out there.
6: They?
2: He was up to.
6: Too late.
2: It's a good job I'm not the man from Uncle. Thrush would have the world on a plate.
6: So Tony's had somebody here. A man, I take it?
2: Yes.
6: And they were out in the garden?
2: Yes, but it's no good asking me what they were talking about, because I obviously couldn't hear.
6: Then I'll go and ask Tony.
2: No, Anne, wait. Go out there and I'll end up as a rockery.
6: What can you mean?
2: No, it was just something Tony said as a joke.
6: About what?
2: Killing me if I told you about it.
6: So you do know.
2: Yes, but it's a secret, Anne. I'm sure you wouldn't want me to give it away.
6: You don't have to. I know.
2: Ah, no, you're not going to catch me like that.
6: But I do.
2: It's no good. You're wasting your time.
6: Selling off part of the garden.
2: Look, I've told you, you're just wasting... You do know.
6: Guess. And you've been kind enough to confirm it. And now Tony's going to know about it.
2: Where are you going?
6: To have it out with him while I'm in the mood.
2: Anne, I don't want to be a rockery.
6: You're right. He'll think you told me everything.
2: Well, to be fair, I can't think of anything I missed out.
6: I have to leave it, then.
2: No, thanks, Anne.
6: I have never been so angry in my life. Never. Hurt, too. He knows how much that garden means to me.
2: Yes, well, I think it's different from a man's point of view. As Tina said, land's like gold dust nowadays.
6: So?
2: Well, you can't blame Tony for lusting after women. They're lusting after the money.
6: Well, there's no good moping around. We've got to think of some way to stop him selling it. Ridiculous thing is he'd regret it himself bitterly.
2: Well, you may be right at that.
6: I know I'm right. He wouldn't be able to go out into the garden at all if we had a house on that side. It's bad enough being jammed up against the Leggetts.
2: Well, you've got a fair-sized fence in between.
6: Yes, and whenever we go out, there's Charlotte Leggett's ears jammed up against it.
2: Well, you don't think she actually listens?
6: She hears every word we say, knows our every move.
2: Seriously?
6: A few more like her around, and there'd have been no point in inventing radar. Husband Henry's no better. Go out in a bikini to sunbathe, and I can feel his beady little eyes following me around.
2: You're joking.
6: He knows every crack in that fence. He probably made most of them. With his beady eyes.
2: Well, I think that's plain nasty. I mean, it'd be different if you were a gay young thing with a gorgeous... I thought better of it.
6: David?
2: What?
6: The man that was here, do you know his name?
2: Oh, no, listen, Anne, don't you think I've told you enough?
6: Now, when you consider that I've just saved you from an early grave...
2: Even so.
6: And that with one word to Tony...
2: You Bartlett, B-A-R-T-L-E-T-T, Bartlett.
6: Never heard of him. You don't know where he lives or anything.
2: Well, as a matter of fact, I really am dicing with death. He mistook me for Tony and gave me his card. It's here, look.
6: Oh, blast. It only gives his business address. No, it's all right. It gives his home phone number as well.
2: Anne, promise me something. Don't tell me what you're planning to do.
6: No alternative. You're part of it.
2: Oh, no, I'm sorry. I know your plans of old, and I'm not playing any part in them. I refuse. Completely point blank, categorically.
6: With just one word to Tony.
2: What's my part?
6: All you've got to do...
2: And that's how they all begin.
6: ...is to ring up Mr. Bartlett and say you've changed your mind about selling the land.
2: And what notice, I'd like to know, would he take of me? Tony's the only person who could... Oh, no. No, that's out. Tina talked me into impersonating him on the phone not so long ago. Catastrophe.
6: He only met Tony today.
2: So?
6: He wouldn't know his voice on the phone. You could talk normally.
2: Anne, on the phone, I never talk normally.
6: Well, you've only got to say a few words.
2: But that's the point. There is no happy medium with me. You're on an avalanche to nothing.
6: I'll get the number for you.
2: No, Anne, hold on a moment. Wait a second. Think for a minute. What about Tony? What if he finds out?
6: Well, how could he? Who's going to tell him?
2: Well, don't look now, but I'm right beside you.
6: Oh, now listen, David. One word to Tony about this and I'll poison your food.
2: Anne, even leaving me out of it, and you ought to have done, are you sure, absolutely sure you know what you're doing?
6: I told you Tony would regret selling it just as much as I would. You agreed with me, too.
2: I know I did.
6: Come to think of it, you could say I'm doing exactly what he wants me to do.
2: Yes, you could say that. But I like him now.
6: But don't you understand? I'm saving him from himself.
2: Oh, yes, I understand. It's him I'm not so sure about.
6: Yes, well, never mind about that. Look, I want to go through the call with you from the moment Bartlett answers the phone.
2: And I say, Tony Fellows speaking?
6: No, just Fellows. I doubt if you're on Christian names.
2: And then?
6: Well, you've had second thoughts about it, gone into it carefully, decided not to sell. You're sorry to have dragged him out on a wild goose chase, but felt you better let him know straight away. 1,000 apologies. Hope he finds something else equally suitable.
2: You said a few words, not a soliloquy.
6: Get dialing.
2: No, hang on. Supposing Tony comes walking in.
6: I'm going to keep KB in the hall.
2: I must say you're wonderful, the way you think of everything.
6: You've been wonderful training. 723-1429.
2: Yes, okay. He could have spoken to Tony over the phone, you know.
6: Once, perhaps.
2: Well, he might still recognize his voice.
6: Well, put your handkerchief over the mouthpiece to muffle it. You'll be safe enough then.
2: Well, I've got a better idea. Put it over my mouth and gag me with it. Okay, there it is.
6: Now, do you know what to say?
2: Second thoughts, decided against it, wild goose chase, find something equally suitable. And I can speak in my normal voice?
6: With the handkerchief there, save us houses. But be firm. The firmer you are, the quicker it'll be over. Right, I'll stand in the doorway so that I can signal to you.
2: No, I'm going to be busy enough without receiving...
7: Bartlett?
2: Oh, hello, Bartlett. Normal voice speaking. Muffled Tony here.
7: Is there something wrong with the line?
2: No, there's just Fellows here.
7: no girls.
2: No what?
7: You said there were just fellows there.
2: Yes, that's right. Yeah, look, Bartlett,
7: I still don't know who you are.
2: Oh, don't you? I'm sorry. It's Firm speaking. There are fellows speaking. Tony Fellows.
7: Oh, good heavens, yes, I see. But you said you wouldn't be ringing till tomorrow at the earliest.
2: I did?
7: Yes.
2: Yes, well, I've had second thoughts about that.
7: I take it you're speaking from home.
2: Naturally.
7: Then I presume we'll have to be careful what we say.
2: Well, I certainly will.
7: But you're free to speak now.
2: Yes, and that's why I will.
7: Why?
2: I'm on an avalanche to nothing. I mean...
7: It's okay, old boy. How can I put it? Understand your problem?
2: You don't mean you're saying?
7: In the sense that I'm a married man myself, yes. Besides, you made the position quite clear.
2: Why? What did I say?
7: That you were happy enough to let me have, you know what, but, how can I put it, anticipated trouble from another direction.
2: Well, I'm anticipating trouble from every direction.
7: You mentioned that too, if you remember.
2: Oh, I've got a shocking memory.
7: Opposition from the people in the next house along.
2: Oh, yes, yes, there'll be that all right. And frankly, Mr. Barton...
7: Well, why worry? There's nothing they can do about it legally. No, your main problem is on the... home front.
2: Oh, no, you're right there, Mr. Bartlett. And having gone into it very carefully...
7: There is something wrong with this line. You know, your voice sounds, I don't know, indistinct.
2: Oh, it does work, then.
7: What?
2: Oh, muffling it by putting a hack... muffled a bit, it sounds, this end.
7: Yeah, sort of woolly.
2: Linen, actually. Oh, that is, I'll give the receiver a bang. Hold on.
6: David, for goodness sake, hurry it up.
2: Yes, right-o. Yeah, hello, Mr. Bartlett.
7: Still muffled, but I can hear you all right.
2: Look, you'll have to excuse me, but I've got to hurry it along.
7: Understood, old boy. Do I gather you've had a word with you-know-who?
2: No, and I haven't mentioned it to 007 either. It's just a joke. I'm afraid I don't follow you.
7: The better half.
2: No, not even a word of it.
7: The trouble and strife.
2: I know. I've never had an afternoon like it. Oh, gosh. Oh, I see what you mean. Oh, and yes, Mr. Bartlett, I have talked it over with you-know-who, and we've decided not to sell you-know-what. Sorry, and all you know that, but there's nothing I can do about it.
7: Nonsense. Never say die.
2: Well, it's been on the tip of my tongue all afternoon.
7: Why not let us sleep on it and tackle her again tomorrow?
6: It wouldn't make any difference if I slept on it for a week.
2: It wouldn't make any difference if I let you sleep with her for a week, Mr. Bartlett.
7: What?
2: I left her alone for a week. Her bed's made up, and that's all there is to it. But her mind.
7: In other words, you dragged me around there for nothing?
2: Well, I'm sorry about that, old goose, but... about that, old boy. But, you know who is, you know, wild. Apologies again, and I hope you find somebody else to chase. Somebody else equally bettable. Somewhere else suitable. Sorry, I'm getting a bit tangled up.
7: I did notice. Odd about the line being muffled, too.
2: Yeah, probably something wrong at this end.
7: My thought, exactly. Still, I suppose there's no point in prolonging the discussion.
2: You're none whatsoever.
7: Right. Well, thanks for letting me know. Bye.
2: Goodbye. Not so much an avalanche. More a landslide.
6: Yes, and you were right. You know who is wild. Well, it's over and done with now.
2: Well, except that you're forgetting something. Tony's promised to ring him.
6: But won't.
2: Well, I'd like to know how you're going to stop him.
6: You'll have to know tomorrow.
2: Why?
6: Because you're part of the plan.
2: Oh, no. Not me, not again. I refuse. Completely, point blank, categorically. And it's no use arguing, either. You wouldn't persuade me in 1,000 years.
6: You were in a bad enough position before, but one word to Tony now.
2: And for my next assignment?
6: Tony will be back from the pub at any minute now, so let's make sure that you know what to tell him.
2: Bartlett's just phoned. Luckily, you were in the kitchen. I answered it. He left a message saying he's decided not to buy the land after all.
6: Yes, and that's all there is to it. Now, only a half-wit would make a mess of that.
2: I know, and you don't have yourself to blame.
6: I'll get back to the kitchen straight away. Fail me this time, David, and today's lunch will be your last meal. Clear?
2: Painfully. No, Psyche, you stay in here. There's nothing in the kitchen for you. But you can have a taste of my lunch later on. I know, I don't blame you either. Oh, hello, Tony. I say, guess what?
8: Hmm?
2: Mr. Bartlett's just phoned.
8: Oh, he has?
2: Yes, but luckily Anne was in the kitchen, so I answered it. He left a message to say he's decided against buying the plan. The plot of land.
8: I'll ignore that slip and wait till I've got a few more to work on. What else did he say?
2: Nothing.
8: I may as well give him a ring and find out what it's all about.
2: Except that there was no point in you phoning him because he was on his way out.
8: Now, why, I wonder, should he say that?
2: I wouldn't know, but those were the very words he used. Tell fellows I'm on my way out, he said, so there's no point in him poisoning me. Better leave him
8: I'd take a risk on it and ring him anyway.
2: No, but you can't.
8: Can't?
2: I'm expecting a phone call from Tina.
8: Well, she's coming to lunch, isn't she?
2: Yes, but she should have been here half an hour ago. I'm worried something may have happened to her.
8: Oh, well, that'll be her now. Still worries are over. Well, don't just stand there. Go and let the girl in.
2: Yes. Yes, right, sir. All right, then, come on, quickly. Quickly, darling. Come on. Oh, good heavens, it's you, Mr. Bartlett.
9: Mr. Fellow's in.
2: No, Annie, he won't be in all day.
9: Ah, well, never mind. I'll call round another time.
2: No, he won't be in at that time either. I mean, that is, he's flying off on a business trip tomorrow, around the world. Now, if you'd like to try next year... forgive me, won't you? I'm just getting ready to go out myself. Goodbye.
5: Who is that doing?
2: Some door-to-door salesman.
8: On a Sunday?
2: Selling books by Billy Graham.
8: It looks as if he's come back again. No, it's okay. I'll talk to him.
3: Hello, Tony.
8: It's you, Tina. Come along here.
3: I've brought Anne some flowers.
2: I say, how jolly nice.
8: She's taking them in to her. She's in the kitchen.
3: Oh, all right, then I will. See you in a second, darling.
2: Yes, right up.
8: Lucky for you, it wasn't Bartlett again, eh, David?
2: To say the least of it.
8: You're not what it was. No, it was him. Now, look, I'm not going to warn you again. What I do about the garden's none of your business. No concern of yours whatsoever.
6: But a great concern to me, Tony.
8: Yes. Well, if you must know, Anne, I've already put a letter in the post to tell him I've decided not to sell it.
6: Nonsense.
8: Oh, you can ring him up on Monday morning and check if you like.
6: No, I believe you.
8: Fact is, there are more important things than money.
6: The garden, for example.
8: And for an even better example, you.
6: I'll give you an extra big helping of chicken for that. I'll even bring Psyche a slice.
2: Hear that, Psyche? Yes, safe as houses. Thanks to Tony.
8: Meaning what?
2: Just that everything in the garden is lovely. Tina.
3: Hello, darling.
2: No, this is what I call an unexpected pleasure.
3: Careful now. We had enough trouble with that last Saturday.
2: Ah, yes, but don't worry. I won't get you into trouble today. Help you off with your coat.
3: Safer.
2: There we are, then.
3: Sitting room?
2: Yes.
3: Anne's gone down to your parents for the weekend, hasn't she?
2: Yes, went off. Didn't you? Went off this morning.
3: Tony, too?
2: No, he's out in the garden somewhere. Darling, Tina.
3: Good gracious, what was that for? Just to show how much you love me.
2: No, just to stop you seeing Tony's out there talking to another stranger.
3: Oh, no.
2: Oh, yes. And we mustn't jump to conclusions this time. So there's only one answer.
3: Which is?
2: Carry on kissing.
1: That was The Life of Bliss with George Cole as David Bliss, Brenda Bruce as Anne Fellows, Colin Gordon as Tony Fellows, Muriel Pavlo as Tina Holliday, and Percy Edwards as Psyche. Bartlett was played by John Graham. A Life of Bliss is written by Godfrey Harrison and produced by Edward Taylor.

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9: We present All Gas and Gators. The Bishop has a flutter. Starring Robertson Hare, William Mervyn, John Barron, and Jonathan Cecil. In the hall of the palace, the bishop, wearing his top hat and overcoat, is waiting impatiently.
10: Newt! Aren't you ready yet?
11: Not quite.
10: Well, hurry up. We shall be late.
11: Show me a minute, my lord.
10: Oh, really, how tiresome. Who on earth can that be? Oh, Henry.
12: Morning, bishop. We were just going out.
10: Oh, I shan't keep you a minute.
12: Oh, very well. You'd better come in. Thank you, bishop.
10: Well, what is it, Henry?
12: Aren't you going into your study, Bishop?
10: What?
12: Oh, well, yes, I suppose so. You've come about something important, have you?
10: Yes, Bishop. Very important.
12: Oh, well, you'd better come into the study, then. Oh, thank you, Bishop. Well, now, Henry, what is it?
10: Aren't you going to ask me to sit down?
12: Oh, I suppose so, Henry. Do sit down.
10: Thank you, Bishop. I always like this chair. Really comfy.
12: Now, look, Henry, I'm in a hurry. As I tell you, I'm just going out. Would you mind coming to the point?
10: Of course, Bishop, of course.
12: What? What is it now?
10: Nothing. I just wondered. I suppose there isn't time for...
12: Time for what?
10: A glass of sherry.
12: No, Henry. There is not. Will you please tell me what I can do for you?
10: Well, Bishop, it's more a case of what I can do for you.
12: Really? In what way?
10: Oh, well, I've come to offer you a chance to make some money.
12: Oh, my dear Henry, how very kind of you.
10: Not at all, Bishop. You are the first person I thought of.
12: Really, dear old friend, you must tell me all about it.
10: Oh, right, Bishop. You see, it's like this.
12: One moment, Henry. Have a glass of sherry.
10: I don't want to hold you up.
12: Oh, nonsense, Henry, nonsense, I insist. Now, there you are.
10: Oh, thank you, Bishop. Cheers.
12: Cheers, Henry. Well, now, what's all this about making money?
10: Well, Bishop, I'm running a draw for the old people's home. I thought you'd like to buy a ticket.
12: Oh, Henry, not that again. You were here last week selling tickets for that.
10: Oh, dear, was I?
12: Yes, and the week before.
10: Oh, did I sell you any tickets?
12: You certainly did on both occasions.
10: There's a bumper cash prize, you know.
12: Bumper or not, Henry, it is unlikely to add up to the amount of cash I've already spent on the tickets.
10: But the draw is this evening, and I've got three left.
12: Well, I'm very sorry, Henry, but the bishop's pocket is not bottomless. Now, if you'll excuse me, I have an appointment.
10: Of course, Bishop, of course. Say no more. Where are you going?
12: The local point-to-point, Henry. Lord Ringmold has asked me to give away the prizes.
10: The point-to-point? Oh, I always go to that.
12: Do you, Henry?
10: Yes, I'm a member.
12: Henry, I'd no idea you were an habitué of the turf.
10: Rather, Bishop. I used to ride when I was a boy. It was my ambition to be a jockey.
12: Really? What stopped you?
10: I started to grow.
12: Really, Henry? Well, shall we see you there this afternoon?
10: Alas, not this year, I'm afraid. I must sell these tickets.
12: Oh, well, yes, of course, Henry. I'd forgotten about your tickets.
10: Well, tell me, will you be having a flutter?
12: A flutter?
10: Yes, you know, bet your fancy. Have a bet.
12: A bet? Oh, Henry, no, I don't think so. Not in my position. I mean, I never gamble.
10: What about these tickets of mine? They're gambling.
12: Oh, surely not, Henry.
10: I'll prove it.
12: How?
10: Well, just take this ticket.
12: What for?
10: Well, read what it says on the back.
12: Printed to comply with Section 44 of the Betting and Gaming Lotteries Act 1963.
10: You see?
12: Yes, but it's not gambling, Henry, not real gambling.
10: And neither is putting a couple of bob on a horse.
12: Yes, well, I suppose you have a point there, Henry.
10: Of course.
12: I must say it would make it more fun, wouldn't it?
10: Of course it would, Bishop. You have a flutter.
12: Yes, Henry, now you put me straight on this matter, I think I will. Thank you.
10: Not at all, Bishop, not at all. Have you got 25p?
12: Yes, here. What do you want it for?
10: That ticket in your hand, Bishop.
12: But I don't want it. Here, take it back.
10: Sorry, Bishop, I can't.
12: Why not?
10: It's been torn out.
12: Oh, really?
11: Here I am, my lord.
12: Newt, what on earth have you got on?
13: Only my job clothes, my little hacking jacket.
12: Whatever for?
13: They're my riding clothes.
12: Riding clothes? And what, pray, do you ever ride except on a bus?
13: Well, I used to. I was a member of the Pony Club. I won a prize at the Gymkhana.
12: I'm not surprised if you went dressed like that. Go and get your coat on and hurry up.
13: All right, my lord. Oh, good morning, Archdeacon.
10: Good morning, Newt. My word, you're in luck.
13: Am I, Archdeacon?
10: Rather. I've managed to keep a couple of tickets for the old people's draw.
13: But, Archdeacon, I bought hundreds already.
10: There's a bumper cash prize.
12: Henry, hands off Newt.
10: Oh, but Bishop.
12: Oh, really, Henry, you heard what I said. Now, hurry up, Newt.
13: Right, my lord.
12: Now, where's the St. Ogg's Gazette? Oh, here we are. Now, which horse shall I back in the first race? What on earth are you laughing at, Newt?
13: Nothing, my lord. It was just something I thought I heard you say.
12: Oh, what was that?
13: I thought I heard you say, which horse shall I back in the first race?
12: Oh. That is what I did say, Newt.
13: What? But, my lord, surely you don't intend to gamble.
12: Gamble? Oh, really, Newt, putting a few pence on a horse isn't gambling.
13: Isn't it, my lord? I always thought it was.
12: No, no, no. Now, allow me to put you straight on this. It's no more real gambling than Henry's old people's draw.
13: But that isn't gambling, my lord. That's for charity.
12: Yes, but it's still technically gambling, isn't it, Henry?
10: Certainly. Would you like me to prove it?
12: No, Henry, no. There is no need for that.
13: But there is, my lord. Please, will you prove it to me, Archdeacon?
10: Well, if you insist. There you are.
13: What's this for?
12: Read what it says on the back, Newt.
13: Keep in a safe place.
12: No, not that. The bit about the Lotteries Act.
13: Oh, I see. Well, fancy that. Thank you very much, Archdeacon.
10: Not at all. That'll be 25p.
13: But I don't want to buy it.
12: You will have to, Newt. The Archdeacon has torn it out now.
13: Oh, Moses.
10: Never mind. It may be the lucky one.
13: But I haven't got 25p. My lord.
12: Yes, Newt.
13: I'm awfully sorry, but please, can you lend me 25p?
12: Oh, really? No, this is too much.
13: No, no, no, it isn't. No, it's just right. Thank you. Here you are, Archdeacon.
10: Thank you, Newt. Well, Bishop, I think I'll go.
12: Yes, Henry, I think perhaps you'd better. Oh, see who that is, will you, Newt?
13: Yes, my lord.
10: Bishop.
12: Yes, Henry?
10: You wouldn't feel inclined to help me out with this last ticket?
12: No, Henry, I would not.
13: It's the Dean, my lord.
12: Oh, just as we're leaving. You better show him in.
13: Right, my lord.
12: Henry, knowing the Dean's views, I don't think there's any need to tell him I'm going to the races.
10: Oh, no, no, no, Bishop. No need at all.
12: Why? What do you mean?
10: Well, not with Newt dressed like that.
12: What? Oh, yes, good gracious.
13: The Dean, my lord.
14: Good morning, my lord. I see you are going to the point to point.
12: Well, yes, Dean, as it happens, I am, yes. I received a letter from Lord Ringbold, he's the president, you know, begging me to attend the function and present the prizes. Well, of course, I gave the matter considerable thought, looked at it, as you might say, from all points of view, both clerical and lay, and finally decided on balance I couldn't very well get out of it.
14: I should hope not. One should never attempt to evade one's social responsibilities.
12: Oh, of course not, Dean. No, no. Now, what can I do for you?
14: Well, my lord, I have to go out for the afternoon, and we have workmen in the deanery. And I'm wondering if you could take charge of the Kneeler Fund. I should not wish it to be a temptation.
12: But can't you take it with you?
14: Not where I am going. The risk of its being stolen is too great.
15: Oh, really?
14: I have to go to meet the new Roman Catholic bishop. It's part of the ecumenical dialogue we are conducting.
15: Really? Well, I fear that dialogue's doomed to failure.
16: Now, what makes you say that?
15: Well, if you can't even go and meet the man without being frightened, he'll pinch your kneeler, son.
14: I meant the risk of its being stolen on the journey, my lord. I have to cross London on the Underground Railway. And it is a large sum of money. £37.
15: Oh, of course, Steve, of course, yes. Leave it with me by all means. I'll put it in my pocket and guard it with my life.
14: Thank you, my lord. Here you are. It's all in this envelope. If you wish to count
15: it... No, there'll be no need for that. If you say it's all there, I trust you.
14: Thank you, my lord, if you'd just sign this.
15: What's that?
14: My receipt.
15: Very well, Dean. There you are.
14: Thank you, my lord. I will return to collect the money at 6 o'clock.
15: Of course, I'd be delighted to be of use.
14: Then, most kind. Well, I don't envy you this afternoon, my lord.
15: Don't you, Dean?
14: Horse racing. I always find it very tedious. I can never get concerned as to which horse will win.
13: Have you tried having a few pence on one of them, Dean? Are you advocating gambling, Newt? Gambling? Gracious, no. That isn't gambling, not real gambling.
14: I should be interested to learn the difference.
13: Would you? Well, you want to ask the bishop. He'll put you straight on it.
14: Indeed. I am all ears, my lord.
15: Well, what my chaplain really means, Dean, is that to put a few pence on a horse is no more gambling than, Henry, show the Dean the last ticket.
10: with pleasure, Bishop. There you are, Dean.
14: What is this?
15: That is a ticket for Henry's old people's draw. I expect he sold you some already.
14: Indeed he has not.
15: Oh?

0: You, my lord, and I trust that you do not intend to gamble this afternoon.
1: Oh, well, dear, I may just have a little bet, you know, just for fun.
0: But will you know when to stop?
1: Of course I shall.
0: What are the bad examples?
1: I consider it rather a good example. Mm-hmm. I shall show people that it's possible to have a little fun without losing control.
0: I only hope you will be as confident when I see you this evening, my lord. And now, if you will excuse me.
2: Oh, let me show you out.
0: Thank you, Newt.
3: Good morning, gentlemen.
1: Oh, really, Henry, that man to suggest that I shall lose control. I shan't, shall I, Henry?
4: Hardly, Bishop. But if you're worried, don't take more money with you than you need to spend.
1: What a splendid notion, Henry. Of course, I'll leave my wallet here in the desk and just take the exact sum with me. Then I shan't be tempted. Now, how much shall I take?
4: Ooh.
1: 50 pence.
4: Oh, I should say I should take a pound.
1: A pound? Isn't that rather a loss, Henry?
4: Well, 75p, then.
1: Yes, Henry, 75p. That's a most suitable sum. Oh, I haven't got it. I've only got a pound note.
4: Never mind, never mind. I can give you change.
1: Oh, thank you, dear old friend. You always come to the rescue, don't you?
4: It's a pleasure, Bishop. There we are. 75p, and I'll take the pound.
1: Thank you. Thank you, Henry.
4: Oh. What's up?
1: Well, you owe me 25p.
4: No, Bishop. That's for the ticket.
1: What ticket?
4: The one in your hand. The one you told me to tear out of the book. For the dean.
1: Henry, what does this mean?
4: Mean? It means that I've sold the last ticket and I can come to the races after all.
1: Oh, Henry, really?
5: And it's Banbury Cross from Larchmore in the last few yards. A magnificent burst of speed, and he's made it. Banbury Cross is the winner of the Hawley Farmers Challenge Bowl, a wonder ridden by Mr. Jack Cobb.
6: I knew Banbury Cross would win as soon as they started.
1: Well, it's a pity you couldn't have realized it a bit earlier, Newt. How much have you lost, Henry?
4: Nothing, Bishop.
1: Nothing? But I thought you backed Larkspur.
4: No fear.
1: But you told me you thought he was bound to win.
4: No, Bishop. I said people thought he was bound to win.
1: Oh, really? Well, I haven't won a single race. Do you realize I've lost 50p?
4: Never mind, Bishop. Bet your last 25p on Thunderbolt in the next race.
1: Thank you, Henry. I've had enough of your tips.
7: Ah, there you are, Bishop. Did you get a good view of that last race?
1: Yes, thank you, Lord Ringmold. Oh, I saw all I needed.
7: I always think this is rather a good spot here by the weighing-in tent. You see it all. Ah, here come the riders now to be waiting after the race. Well done, Cobb. A classic. An absolute classic.
8: Thank you, my lord.
9: Did you do as I told you, Mr. Archdeacon?
4: Yes, thank you, Jack. I'm just going to collect my winnings.
1: Henry! Do you know Mr. Cobb?
4: Know him, Bishop? I christened him. Well, see you later.
7: It looks as though the Archdeacon has picked a winner, Bishop.
1: Yes, I prefer to say he's profited by an unfair advantage over the rest of us.
7: I had no idea you men of the cloth went in for gambling.
6: Oh, the Bishop does it to set a good example.
7: I'm glad to hear it, Bishop. I like a sportsman. Now let's have a look at the card. Anything offensive?
1: Well, the Archdeacon, whose judgment I don't really rely on, mentioned Thunderbolt. Oh, I see it belongs to you.
7: Ah, you couldn't do better. He's a dark horse.
1: Indeed? I had no idea colour made any difference.
7: No, I mean that nobody knows him here. He qualified in Ireland, but he's a certainty, take it from me. He knows the way home.
1: Oh, well, if you recommend him so strongly...
7: You are right. I tell you what. Why don't you pop down now, find a bookie, and make an anti-post bet?
1: What's that?
7: Well, you agree a price with him, so that whatever happens to the betting when the people see the horse in the paddock, you still get the agreed odds if he wins.
1: Oh, thank you. Yes, I'll go at once.
7: Now, hold on. You can't go yet. You've got to present the prize.
1: Oh, yes, I see. Well, Newt, you heard what to do, didn't you?
6: No, my lord.
1: Go and put an anti-post bet on Thunderbolt.
6: Right, my lord.
1: Which is the prize, Lord Ringmold?
7: That one. The Hawley Farmer's Challenge Book.
1: Oh, gracious. It looks as though lifting it will be the challenge.
7: Yes. It's a beautiful bowl, isn't it?

0: Plate silver. Weighs 50 pounds. Excuse me, I'll go and tell them to make the announcement.
1: Right. Now, I must just have a last look at my speech. Hey, Newt, what are you waiting about for?
2: You haven't given me any money, my lord.
1: Oh, money, yes, of course, yes. It's in the pocket of my overcoat on the chair.
2: Oh, right.
1: Have you found it?
2: Yes, my lord. How much shall I put on?
1: All of it.
2: Oh, clean. Doesn't that come under the heading of losing control?
1: Oh, don't be such an old boy. Go and do as I say.
2: Very well, my lord. I only hope you won't regret it.
3: Ten each way on Spartacus.
4: 614 each way on number 350.
3: And 30 to win on Indian Chief, mate.
4: 615 to win on number 7. 150.
3: Sir.
2: Good afternoon.
4: Yes?
2: I wish to make an anti-post bet on Thunderbolt for the bishop.
4: For how much?
2: It's in this envelope.
4: Right, give it here. Well, let's see. 20, 30... 37 pounds? Blimey, what is it? The Easter offering?
5: And thus we remember our duty as Christians. And now it gives me great pleasure to present to Mr. Cobb the Holy Farmer's Challenge Bowl. That is... if I could manage to lift it.
6: On the hand, Bishop.
5: Oh, that's very kind of you, Lord Ringbold. Yeah,
6: it is heavy, isn't it?
7: May I help, my lord?
5: Are you going to present the prize to yourself, Mr. Cobb?
7: Well, it looks like it, doesn't it, my lord? I'll just lean across the table and lift it up.
5: What's the matter, Mr. Cobb?
7: My back, it's gone. Get the doctor from the weighing-in tent, quick.
5: The doctor?
8: I'm a doctor. Here I am. What's wrong?
7: My back, doctor. I can't move.
8: Well, let's have a look.
5: Oh, dear me, that's lucky that he's finished riding for the afternoon, isn't it?
6: But he hasn't. He's riding Thunderbolt in the last race.
5: What?
8: This is a bad business, my lord.
6: Well, what is it, doctor?
8: Well, it looks like a slip disc. Oh. We must get him home at once. Stretcher! Stretcher, this way.
6: Oh, yeah. What bad luck. Well, I should have to scratch Thunderbolt, I'm afraid.
2: I put all the money on Thunderbolt. 40-1, my lord. The bookmaker wasn't too keen, but I persuaded him.
5: Well, you can just go and unpersuade him, Newt. Thunderbolt is not going to run.
2: Oh, golly. He won't be very pleased.
6: Well, he should be delighted.
2: Why, Lord Ringbold?
6: Well, because with an anti-post bet... he keeps the money.
2: Hey. Oh, no. How dreadful. My lord, what will you do?
5: Do not. I shall lose my money, of course.
2: Oh, my lord, I do admire you.
5: Thank you.
6: How much have you lost, Bishop?
5: 25 pence.
2: 37 pounds.
6: How much?
5: 25 pence.
2: 37 pounds.
5: 37 pounds?
2: For all the money in your pockets.
5: Yes, all 25 pence.
2: No. All 37 pounds. In this envelope.
5: Oh, no.
2: What's the matter?
5: Well, I didn't mean you to put that on.
2: Oh, dear, I knew it. You did lose control.
5: Of course I didn't lose control. The money in that envelope was the Dean's Kneeler Fund.
2: Oh, most.
5: Oh. Is there no chance of getting it back, Lord Ringbold?
6: Well, only if Thunderbolt runs.
5: What? You mean if somebody else can ride him?
6: Oh, anyone can ride him, but it's the last race. All the riders who aren't in it have gone home.
5: But I've got to get that money back. Newt?
2: What, my lord?
5: You ride, don't you?
2: Me, my lord?
5: Well, you said you did this morning.
2: What? Oh, no, my lord. No, I couldn't ride. Not a great big horse like...
5: Well,
2: oh, no.
5: Course. Who told you you were a member of the Pony Club?
2: Oh, but that was ages ago.
5: And you won a prize in a gymkhana.
2: But that wasn't for riding, my lord.
5: Well, what was it for?
2: Polishing my saddle.
5: Well, it shows you've got a grasp of the fundamentals anyway. How about it, Lord Ringbold? Will you give him a chance?
6: Well, he doesn't look like much of a horseman.
2: Oh, no, I'm not. No, really, I'm not.
6: Still, that horse hardly needs riding, as I told you. He knows the way home.
5: That settles it, then.
2: But those jumps, those huge jumps. I've never jumped. I can't.
5: Well, now's your chance.
6: Come on, then. Come on, let's go and give his name to the stewards. I take it you're a member.
2: Me? Oh, no, I'm not a member. No, I don't want to join.
5: Well, what's that got to do with it?
6: Well, it's a rule. Well, he's got to be either a member son of the owner, or a serving member of Her Majesty's forces.
1: Hmm.
6: He's chaplain to the Sea Scouts.
1: Oh, no. No, good, I'm afraid.
6: Well, couldn't we ask him to stretch a point? Not a chance.
0: Oh, it's all impossible, and we shan't find anyone else to ride him. Not at this 11th hour. Well, short of a small miracle.
1: No, I suppose not. Miracle? A small miracle, did you say?
0: Yes, well.
1: I've got an idea.
0: Well, Bishop, of course, miracles are more your department than mine.
1: Well, I've thought of someone.
0: Is he a member?
1: Yes, he is. Mark you, it's some time since he rode.
0: Oh, that's lovely. Now, then, Joel, as soon as he gets on a horse, it'll all come back. What's his name?
2: Yes, sir. Who is it, my lord?
1: Ah, there you are, Bishop.
6: Henry.
1: Have you decided what to back in the last race yet?
9: Well, Henry, that is what I wanted to have a word with you about. You know, you told me that you used to ride when you were a boy.
1: Rather, Bishop.
9: Well, did you ever race?
1: Race me, Bishop? Oh, gracious, yes. All the time.
9: That settles it then, Lord Ringbold. Would you care to lead the way to the steward's tent?
10: Just coming under starter's orders. A couple of them are playing up a bit.
9: Can you see him, Luke?
2: No, my lord. Can you, Lord Ringmills?
6: Isn't that him, second from the left?
2: Oh, yes, yes. Look, my lord. I hardly recognized him. That purple shirt with the yellow spots rather suits him, don't you think?
9: Oh, indeed, yes, Newt. It's most becoming. I'm bound to say, with his cap on, old Henry looks very professional.
10: Attention, please. Attention, please.
9: Making in and out.
10: This race is over a course of 2 miles, 3 furlongs, and has two of the stiffest fences on it.
1: Oh, dear, poor old Henry.
2: Don't you think I should stop him from riding, my lord?
9: Oh, well, it's too late for that now, Newt.
2: But he's not a young man. Supposing something went wrong?
9: Oh, Newt, don't. I mean, please don't even mention the possibility. It's something I can't bear to contemplate.
2: Well, I'm sorry, my lord, but I think it's something you simply must contemplate. After all, if something did go wrong, you'd have to face yourself.
9: Never mind myself, Newt. It's the Dean I've got to face. We must recover his Kneeler Fund. Henry's got to ride, and what's more, he has got to win.
6: I don't know. Worry too much about the Archdeacon, my boy. A man of his age rode in the Grand National a few years ago.
2: Did he, Lord Ringmills?
6: Yes, you remember, Bishop?
9: Yes, I believe I do, now that you mention it.
6: Well, you must. I mean, it was in all the papers. They all had photos of him.
2: Why, did he win?
6: No, he fell off.
9: Oh.
10: Bunched together, Spartacus is just a little
6: head
10: with Indian Chief on his right.
9: How's he doing?
10: Spartacus has it from Indian Chief, and Thunderbolt is lying
6: third. Yeah, he likes that. Now, he's made a splendid start. Here, see for yourself. Take my binoculars.
9: Oh, come on, Henry. Think of the Kneeler Fund.
10: They're coming up to the first jump now.
2: Oh, I can't look.
10: And there they go.
9: Is he over?
6: No, he's refused.
9: I don't blame him. Oh, what's he doing?
6: He's turning. He's probably going to have another shot at it.
9: Oh, come on, Henry, come on.
6: Hello, hello. He's turned round. He's galloping across the course.
9: What? Where's he going?
6: He's going into the paddock. Good heavens, look. The horse is going up into the horse box. What can it mean?
9: It means that you were right, Lord Ringmold. The horse does know his own way home. Oh, come on. Let's go and see what's happened.
2: Right, Archdeacon.
1: Yes, thank you, Newt. Fit as a fiddle.
9: But why on earth did you let the creature do it, Henry? I thought you said you used to ride.
1: So I did, Bishop.
2: Didn't it come back, Archdeacon?
1: I'm afraid not. You see, it was all so different.
9: What was?
1: Well, the saddle, chiefly.
6: The saddle? Was something wrong with it?
1: I wouldn't know. You see, I've never used one before.
9: What? Do you mean to say you used to ride bareback, Henry?
1: Yes, Bishop. And barefoot.
6: Where on earth did you ride like that, Archdeacon?
1: At Margate, on the sands. Those donkeys, they used to fairly fly along.

0: come along into the study. Ooh, really, how am I to replace the Dean's Neela fund money?
1: Now, have you had a good look in your wallet, my lord?
0: Yes, Newton, I've checked the petty cash, but there's only £5 altogether. What's the time?
1: 6:02.
0: That's it, then. The Dean's always punctual.
1: But we can explain, my lord.
0: No, not to the Dean, Newt.
1: There he is. You go, my lord.
0: No, Newt. You go.
1: Wouldn't you prefer to go?
0: No, Newt, I should prefer you to go.
1: But, my lord,
2: It's only me, Bishop.
0: Ah, there you are, Henry. You've taken a long time with that mustard bath.
2: Sorry, Bishop. I had a little job to do. The old people's draw. And you won it.
0: Hey, I what?
2: You won the bumper cash prize.
1: Oh, congratulations, my lord.
0: I can't believe it. How much is it?
2: 30 guineas, Bishop.
0: Oh, good heavens, that'll be the Dean. Quick, Henry, Henry, give me that money.
2: Here you are, Bishop.
0: Thank you, 30 guineas, 30 guineas, 30 guineas. How much is that?
1: £31.50, my lord.
0: But that's not enough. The Neela fund was £37.
1: Well, it's £5 in the petty cash.
0: Yes, so there is. Well, that makes £36.50. Quick, turn your pockets out, turn them out.
1: Right,
0: 60, 70, 75, 80, 95.
1: Oh, he's getting impatient, my lord.
0: Well, he'll have to wait. 90, 95, 97 and a half. 99 and a half. I want a half. Newt, quick, a half.
1: Yes,
2: allow me.
0: Thank you, Henry. Thank you, old dear old friend. I can always rely upon you. Now, quickly, Newt, the envelope.
1: Here you are, my lord. Shall I answer the door?
0: No, Newt. I will. It will be a pleasure.
3: In that episode of All Gas and Gaiters, the parts were played as follows. The Archdeacon, Robertson Hare, the Bishop, William Mervyn, the Dean, John Barron, the Chaplain, Jonathan Cecil, Lord Ringmold, Ballard Barkley, the Commentator, Malcolm Hayes, Jack Cobb, John Sampson, Dr. Manning Wilson. The Bishop Has a Flutter was written for television and adapted for radio by Pauline Devaney and Edwin Apps. The program was produced by David Hatch.

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2: Green.

0: Once upon a time there was an engineer.
1: Choo-choo Charlie was his name, we hear.
0: He had an engine and he sure had fun. He used good and plenty candy to make his train run.
2: Charlie says, love my good and plenty. Charlie says, really rings the bell. Charlie says, love my good and plenty. Don't know any other candy that I love so well.
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0: Jim.
1: Yes, Bent?
0: Jim, I've been asked to approach you on a matter of some delicacy. It concerns a lady.
1: Wacko.
0: She's very keen on you, Jim. She's a lady of some maturity who has already once embarked upon the seas of matrimony. At the moment, she's being repainted for a fresh cruise. How do you feel about it, Jim?
1: Seasick. Look here, Bentley, I've told you this before. My personal private life has nothing to do with you whatsoever. It's a matter purely between myself and the newspapers.
0: Just a moment. You know very well that I have no desire to push my nose in.
1: I have a very great desire to push your nose in.
0: Don't be hasty, Jim. I tell you, this old widow, this mature lady of the world, she's really the sort of person everybody says you should marry.
1: Listen, I'm perfectly capable of managing my own life. I'm not a half-witch, you know. Just because I'm not engaged doesn't mean I'm vacant.
0: Jimmy, I think I know you as well as anybody. After all, aren't I your oldest friend?
1: Yes, there's friends I've known longer, but you're the oldest.
0: Thank you. Well, I know that you need a more mature type of mate.
1: Bentley, you're extolling the virtues of this widow, but you haven't got around to the feature that most attracts a red-blooded man like myself. Has she got any money?
0: Yes, she has a small private income from the government, plus the cheap tobacco coupons that go with it. Yes, honestly, Jim, you'll make a very happy couple.
1: Oh, Bentley, I mistrust this concern for my happiness. Whenever your voice gets that ring of sincerity, I know that someone somewhere is going to get lumbered.
0: Jim, life has made you cynical.
1: Yes, it has.
0: I just like helping my fellow men. After all, what are we put here for?
1: We're put here to give the orchestra time to sort out the music for Alma Cogan's song. Look, Bentley, if this widow is such a catch, why don't you marry her?
0: Oh, I've got too many responsibilities, Jim, you know. I've got my mother to look after, you see, and until I can do something about her, I can't afford it.
1: Oh, I'm sorry.
0: Oh, well, you see, my mother's a widow, and she depends on
1: me. A widow? Bentley! Just a minute. What's the name of this woman you're pushing at me?
0: Oh, names are unimportant, Jim. After all, it doesn't matter what...
1: Bentley, what is the name of this woman?
0: But, Jimmy, there must be hundreds of widows called Bentley. It doesn't...
1: Treachery!
0: Jimmy! Jimmy, would you strike your son-in-law?

0: sickening, sir. It's absolutely sickening. These ceaseless assaults on the susceptibilities of sensitive citizens are simply symptoms of a sick society.
1: Oh, keep talking, Mr. Disgusted. You're doing the carnation in my buttonhole of power of good.
0: I intend to keep talking, sir. What are they doing about mayonnaise?
2: Well, they're still playing it.
0: Mayonnaise, sir.
2: Oh, yeah.
0: You answer me this, sir. Why is it that they've designed mayonnaise bottles so that when you upend them over your plate, either nothing comes out at all, or the whole bottle full gollops out over one radish?
2: Well, it's obvious it's a question of the neck size. You want to take it up with customs and neck size.
0: Now, you aren't... Now, look, sir, you answer me this.
2: Yeah.
0: Those under 20 parade programs the BBC put on for the youth of the country. Now, why do they make anyone listening who's over 20 feel that he's 100 years old?
2: Yes, those youth programs. Dunhill, you're not doing anything for the minute. Tell the listeners something about them. Go on.
3: Well, so there's usually a couple of very thoughtful teenagers who are steered by an adult chairman through an earnest debate on subjects affecting youth. In fact, one such debate is already in progress, so let's go over and join them.
4: So, this commercial traveller, he looks at this bint and he says to himself, now, if I play me cards right, I'll very likely...
2: We're on the air. Well, listeners, I have two young people with me, Tom and Gwendolyn, and our first subject to debate this evening is, should youth clubs stay open all night? Tom?
5: Mr. Chairman, I would like to point out that though I myself have never been out hunting, I understand that the fox enjoys it himself.
2: What's that got to do with it? Can you say that? Oh, you oaf. That's the next question in this completely unrehearsed program. Are blood sports cruel? We're on youth clubs now.
5: Oh, I'm sorry.
6: Mr. Chairman, speaking on behalf of the girls of my youth club, I want to say it was a wonderful place until it was raided. I mean... Speak as you find, especially the rambles. I do believe it is up to us to try to keep the British standard of living waving.
2: Yeah. That's a good point, Gwendolyn. Now you, Tom, put your comb away, lad. What about the boys in your club?
5: Mr. Chairman, as far as it concerns I, personally, I, myself, would have them all shot with other vermin.
2: We're still on youth clubs! You're talking about fox hunting, we're on youth clubs. For your information, that's my foot you're playing footsie with underneath the table. Now, Gwendolyn, would you agree that, ashtray on your left, dear, not the polished table? Would you agree youth clubs are an incentive?
5: Mr. Chairman, the damage done to hen coops by...
2: I'll wrap up, spotted dick! He's a dead loss, he is. Gwendolyn, dear.
6: Well, I want to say that a great deal depends on the way the club is run. I know that our youth leader, Mr. Churlish, was grand fun till somebody blew the gaff. But surely, that is the democratic way.
2: Well put, dear. I think we can sum up now. We've had two points of view. One from Gwendolyn representing our girls, and the other from Flash Harry on my left here. We can hope that this discussion was heard by the Ministry of Education officials. These officials are keen, they are willing, they are eager to help.
5: And what is more, Mr. Chairman, the huntsmen tell me they breed like rabbits.
3: Christ's talking point. Once again, we meet the Glums, our family of ordinary people bravely facing life. Today, their talking point is, should a young couple spend their honeymoon alone, or should they go with each other? Over to the Glums.
6: Oh, Ron. Time's getting on. We really must start discussing the honeymoon.
4: Yes, eh?
6: Have you thought about the honeymoon at all, Ron?
4: Only once, eh? I fell off me bike.
6: Ron, we've got to decide where we'll go. What about Frinton? They say that's very cosmopolitan.
4: No, Eth, I don't think my dad would like Frinton.
6: Your dad? What's he got to do with it?
1: Oh, I never go to the seaside without my dad, eh?
6: This time?
1: I know, Eth, but it's not the same as having your own family.
6: Oh, Ron, I'm not going on a honeymoon with your dad alone.
1: But, Eth, three is more company at the seaside. You can't play beach cricket without a wicketkeeper.
6: But it's our honeymoon. I don't want to play beach cricket.
1: No?
6: Ron, you can't take your dad on our honeymoon. Well, you know him and his remarks. Oh, Ron.
1: Oh, now don't cry, beloved.

0: We needn't all stay at the same hotel. We'll book a double room at one hotel and a single room at another.
1: Well, that might be possible.
0: Of course, Ed. Then Dad and I could meet you on the beach after breakfast. Now, don't cry, beloved. You know it only makes me cry.
2: Hello, hello, hello. I won't disturb you if you're enjoying yourselves. Oh, Ron, do you know where your mother's got to? I must find her. The dustbins want carrying out.
1: Mr. Glum, I've just heard about your coming on the honeymoon with us.
2: Oh, Ron, you told her. And I was planning it as a surprise.
1: Mr. Glum, do you think it's right for yourself to intrude in what is generally regarded as a twosome occasion?
2: Well, if I'm doing it for you, you'll thank me. I'll tell you quite honest, Ron is a misery at the seaside. He loses his sandals. You can't get him away from the vulgar postcard kiosk. He can never remember the tent number he left his clothes in.
0: Dad. Dad, don't.
2: Well, that lady in number 63 had every right to call the beach inspector. So you see, Eff, I'm doing you a favour.
1: Oh, Mr. Glummer, I appreciate your intentions, but, well, this is a honeymoon. And,
2: look, Eff.
1: You know, it's
2: may
1: not
2: I?
1: Like, well...
2: May I?
1: It's different.
2: May I, Eff? If you don't want me to come, just say so. Believe me, I'll understand.
1: I don't want you to come.
2: But I don't understand. 20 years I've taken my baby boy away in the summer.
1: Well, why not take Mrs. Glum away this year?
2: Oh, don't talk wet. I want a holiday.
1: Why don't you, Mr. Glum? Some women appreciate little things like a holiday after 20 years without one.
2: Well, take me wife with me?
1: Yes.
2: I do believe you're serious. I wonder. You don't mean take her away for the full week, of course.
0: Yes, Dad. Why not?
2: Do you know, there's a certain novelty about the idea what appeals to me. Cool. Wouldn't the old dear get a surprise when I tell her, eh? Mama! Mama, I'm taking you away for a week's holiday! Perhaps it wasn't quite the right moment to give her a sudden surprise. I just remembered where she was.
1: Where, Mr. Glum?
2: Getting the mangle down from the loft.

0: Very romantic, Your Grace. Waltzed around all day with their heads in the clouds and their tails in the Vienna woods.
1: You think the old-time Vienna really was so gay and cheery?
2: Surely Your Grace knows the old Viennese set up this sort of thing. I am Johann Strauss. Papa Johann, they call me, for I am a lovable old boar. The story I am going to tell you is about my beloved Vienna. Vienna, where everything is in waltz time, and even the telephone number of the police station is Whitehall 123123. This story is of two young people in love, and it starts in the Hofbräu, where a gay ball is in progress with everyone wearing masks.
0: Ah, my beautiful masked enchantress, you waltz divinely. May a poor student take your arm for supper?
3: Why take my arm, sir, when there is salami sausage for all?
0: Then, would you do me the privilege of sharing half a yard of salami with me? If we station ourselves at either end, we can both nibble inwards till our lips meet.
3: What can I say but yes? For this is Vienna, where nights are gay and love holds sway.
0: And one does not drop a clanger by sharing a banger.
4: Aside, little does she know I am not a poor student. I am really Crown Prince Otto Holstein Schnitzel, last of the Habsburgs.
3: Oh, what rapture to be in Vienna, whooping sausages in waltz time. Aside, little does he know, I am not a high-born lady. I am really a poor waitress.
2: Little do either of them know that salami's been hanging around the kitchen for months. But this was Vienna, and they were in love. All night they danced, waltzing, waltzing, high on a cloud of garlic. Then at dawn came the time to unmask. All over the ballroom came cries of surprise as the dancers gazed into the faces of those whom they'd been partnering all night.
1: You! Blimey, so why?
2: While from a bench in the shrubbery...
0: Please, let me take off your Mickey Mouse mask, please. I'm sure you look just as pretty underneath. Let me take it off.
3: Oh, no. Please don't take the Mickey. And do not remove your mask either.
0: But why not?
3: Let this night remain a perfect memory. Let me remember you as I see you now wearing your Boris Karloff mask. Aside, little does he know that I'm falling in love.
2: Little does she know he's not wearing a mask. But this is Vienna, and they are in love.
0: But no, no, please don't run away like that. Come back. Oi! You've left 4 inches of salami.
2: But little Goethe was gone. Gone from poor Otto with just a smile and a waltz. It was to me that the dashing young Prince Otto dashed.
0: Please, Papa Strauss, help me find her. My father, the Archduke, has always had a high regard for your family. He said he'd be lost without his Strausses.
2: No. Oh, your papa, to me he was so wonderful. But, Highness, you must tell me more about this girl. What did she look like?
0: Mickey Mouse.
2: Then we shall need some cheese.
0: No, I mean she was wearing a Mickey Mouse mask. I could not see her face, but I noticed she had a dimple on her knee.
2: Ah, those low-necked dresses.
0: Oh, but I would recognize her voice anywhere. I must find her.
2: Highness, is this wise? You are an aristocrat, a prince of the blood, while this girl, she may be a bit...
0: Oh. I do not care. Come, Papa Johann. Brush up your moustache and we'll scar the city. Come, Papa Johann. Finish your meal. We'll leave. It is no use. For 7 weeks we have questioned every girl with violet eyes, but no luck.
2: You speak for yourself. I've been using my Vienna loaf.
0: No, it is hopeless. Let's pay the waitress and give up the search. Oh, miss.
3: Coming. Let's see. Two apple strudel on toast and a pot of hock for two.
0: Wait. That voice. Miss, speak again. Say something.
3: You've got your elbow in the sauerkraut.
0: Yes. Papa to she. January has suddenly turned to June. Oh, fair enchantress. Do you not recognize me?
3: No.
0: At the master ball, we shared a salami and you met me halfway.
3: Oh. You? Aside. Oh, heart, stop pounding. Oh, knees, be steady. Oh, pulse, stop racing. And the rest of you, the best of luck.
1: But, Highness, oh, Highness, what is this? The girl to whom you, a prince, has given his love is nothing but a waitress. Ah, the plot is thickening.
5: It's absolutely thickening, sir.
6: All right, Wallace.
5: It's the same plot of the student prince.
6: Yes, Wallace.
5: The Tunbridge Wells Amateur Operatic Society did it for the Spitfire.
6: Yes,
5: fund.
6: Yes, Wallace.
5: And we've
6: yes,
5: been...
6: Wallace. Yes, Wallace, or as we say in Vienna, Jawohl. Aside, this man Eaton, you'll have to go.
3: You? A prince?
0: Oh, my sweet one, you are weeping. Here, dry your eyes on this.
6: Highness, tuck your shirt back in. Oh.
3: Otto, this can never be. You see, we are poles apart.
0: We're not. We're Austrians together. Together, my dear.
3: No, Otto, no. As long as you're a prince, our love is doomed. What was that?
0: It's the Franco-Prussian War. Charge!
1: So Prince Otto went to war, and wherever the fighting was thickest, there he was, looking for where the fighting was thinnest.
3: The war altered everything. The face of Europe changed. Frontiers went into the melting pot. The result?
0: Stewed frontiers. At the end of the war, there was a revolution, and the monarchy was replaced by a panel game. I was in desperate straits. If it hadn't been for the food I was eating, I would have starved.
1: But after the war, I, Papa Johann, taught Vienna to waltz again. And it was to me that sad little Gerda brought her heartbreak.
3: Oh, Papa Johann, will I ever find my Otto again?
1: Of course, for this is Vienna, and et cetera, et cetera. We will search for him together. Here, finish your meal, and I will summon the waiter. Waiter?
0: I'm coming, sir.
1: The bill. Madame ordered half a yard of salami for old Lang Syne.
0: Salami, salami. That's my girl, salami.
3: It's Otto. I have found my love at last.
1: And so, like all Papa Johann's stories, this one had a happy ending. Otto had Gerda. Gerda had Otto, and I had the rest of the salami. Good night, Vienna.
7: 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Those involved were Dick Bentley and Professor Jimmy Edwards, encouraged by Wallace Eaton, Al McCogan, June Whitfield, Herbert Mossing, and the keynotes. Frank Muir and Dennis Norden wrote the script, and the program was produced by Charles Maxwell. We all invite you to tune in

Doctor! Three more brandies and soda, please. Well, say, Edwards, you heard this series the BBC are doing? One called Vienna, City of Romance. Oh, those Viennese must have been a very romantic lot.

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2: Sorry.
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2: Sorry.
1: Nougat and caramel golden light.
2: Sorry.
1: And don't forget the hazelnut in every bite. And again. What has a hazelnut in every bite?
2: Sorry.
1: Thick milk chocolate for your delight.
2: Sorry.
1: Nougat and caramel golden light. And don't forget the hazelnut in every bite.
2: Sorry.
1: A hazelnut in every bite.
3: 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Moist. It's good for you. Like it?
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8: Hello there, boys.
9: Ah, morning, Hilly. So, is it the gluten-free biscuits you're in for?
8: Actually, no, Dave. I'm not defined by gluten.
9: Oh, my apologies.
8: So you should be. I mean, if a Superman were to come in here, you wouldn't immediately assume he was in for, you know, kryptonite-free flapjacks, would you?
9: No, I would immediately assume that he was using his X-ray vision to probe the Kinder surprises for the best toys.
10: Oh, that would be great, wouldn't it? No more Kinder tractors.
8: Yes, well, anyway, gluten intolerant isn't the first thing that I am. It isn't even the fifth or the sixth thing that I am. It is merely a minor facet in the Buridine spectrum.
9: Buridine spectrum?
8: Yes, I'm Hilly Buridine, and I have a Buridine spectrum. What of it?
9: Nothing. I am enjoying the Buridine spectrum, yes. It has a certain sciencey, fictiony gravitas, like the parallax view or the Kvetter mass experiment.
10: Or the Eiger sanction.
8: Oh, thank you very much.
9: Now, what are you in for?
8: Well, I just wanted to put this poster up in your window. You know, for the pet shop.
9: Oh, right. Is it gerbil season already?
8: No. I'm actually launching a new animal.
10: Oh, dear. Not like Laika, I hope.
9: Who is Laika? Laika, the wee dog that the Ruskies fired into space in Sputnik 2. I was reading about it in Darcy Bustle's Animals in Space. Is that part of the Buridine spectrum, firing animals into the ether?
8: I just came in to put a poster up. I don't understand what's just happened. Can I put my poster up or not?
9: Of course you can. Let me see. Oh, I see. You're launching a new animal means you are stalking a new would-be pet, right? Oh! What is that?
8: It's a mole.
9: Oh! Has it sneezed its own flesh?
10: No, that's the star-nosed mole. That's what they look like.
9: Oh, dear! I don't fancy that running around in a hamster ball.
10: Moles are nocturnal, aren't they? That's a bit cruel.
8: So are hamsters, Dave. So are gerbils. Nobody's bothered. They just want something different. And it doesn't get more different than these little chappies.
9: No, it doesn't. Bit too different for my tastes.
8: Can I put the poster up or not?
9: Yes, of course.
8: Thank you. And, I
9: beg your pardon? Sorry?
8: A packet of gluten-free Jaffa cakes, please. Are you happy now?
9: Hello, Sanjay. Why are you being a trumpet, Dave?
10: I'm being the Lindsay trumpet in honour of Sanjay's first day working for the paper.
11: He's not working there. It's only work experience, actually.
12: Too right. I'm not tying myself down. I'm keeping my options open. I'm still doing my hip-hop and my screenplay and that. Shut up!
9: So, how was your first day, Sanjay?
12: I got promoted.
11: What, in the first morning?
12: Yeah. I was emptying the bins and doing the Starbucks run and that. Dead boring. When Phil, that's the editor, called me in and told me that Mary Peebles was still stuck in Malaga, so I had to do the problems page.
9: What, so you're Mary Peebles?
12: OMG, you're so naive, Dave. There is no Mary Peebles. That's just the byline. It's always been a guy. But for some reason, people don't like guys giving out advice. doofers.
11: You can't give out advice. What do you know?
12: I know plenty, right? I've seen stuff at college. I've seen stuff on the internet. Plus, my pal Greeble's bi-curious. Have a look. Hot off the presses, biatch.
13: Oh, my son's first venture into journalism.
11: Right, let's see. People's problem, people. Dear Mary.
9: Oh, hang on a look. I've got an idea. Just flick through my C90s here. And there.
11: Dear Mary, there's a man at our work who has terrible body odour. He is a widower and a very nice man, and he always buys the milk without prompting. But the smell is overpowering. How can we tell him without hurting his feelings? I am at the end of my tether. Yours sincerely, worried of Kilsyth.
13: And what has Mary said in response? Or Dave, you do it.
9: Do you want me to do a Mary voice?
13: No.
9: Right. Dear worried of Kilsyth, so his wife died. Get over himself. Does he want to smell like his dead wife? Deal with it. Try nailing magic trees to his desk, or pretending to be sick when he comes into the room. Being smelly is a form of bullying. Zero tolerance. Yours, Mary.
11: Are you serious, Sanjay?
12: What's the problem?
9: You can't nail magic trees to a desk. A man's feelings are at stake.
12: Whatever. Do the next one, Alok. It's a filter.
11: Dear Mary, I go to the bingo every weeknight and have a smashing group of bingo pals that come with me.
12: Bingo pals! Ha! Bingo pals!
11: I recently won a sizable amount of £1,000 and have noticed that my friend's attitude towards me has changed. I won't let the money change me, but I'm scared they think it already has. I am at the end of my tether. What should I do? Yours, Perturbed of Kirkintilloch.
9: Dave?
13: Aye.
9: Dear Perturbed of Kirkintilloch, take your grand, go to Dixon's and buy yourself a 3D TV and then watch Hollyoaks. Then you will have the hot cast of Hollyoaks in your front room and you won't need your a-hole pals. Yours, Mary.
14: Sanjay, a television can never replace a flesh and blood friendship.
12: Get over yourself. If the cast of Glee asked to adopt me, I'd be there in a New York minute.
13: Alok, do the next one.
11: Mary, you're a psycho. No, Dave, hold on. That's me just saying that.
9: Oh, sorry.
11: Now, Dave. Dear Mary, I'm a 19-year-old boy who is madly in love with his best friend. There's only one problem. He likes girls, and I am a boy. Every minute we are together, I want to tell him how I feel, but I don't want to scare him off. I have considered ending it all. I am at the end of my tether. Yours, Confused of Lindsay.
9: Dear Confused of Lindsay, OMG, just tell Simon that you pure fancy him, Justin. Everyone knows anyway. Get over yourself. All the best, Mary.
14: Oh!
9: You can't hide that, Sinji.
11: You just pure outed him to the whole Lindsay catchment area.
9: Oof, that's a sacking offence and no mistake.
12: Deal with it. Mary was just being honest. Plus, he pure stares at him at lunch and it's pure embarrassing.
9: Yes. Well, I hope you enjoyed your solitary day in the newspaper business, you idiot.
15: Afternoon, Dave. Ramesh.
9: Hello, Mutton Jeff.
15: Oh, you look different today, Jeff. You look, I don't know, a bit startled. A bit red of face. Have you taken a startling?
9: It's a star-nosed moles, isn't it?
15: Yes, well, I did pop in to have a luchers at them. Oh, they're ugly. Like gerbils with a head wound. I had a bit of a dry heave, if I'm to be honest. I don't know how she expects to shift them.
9: Well, that would explain why your eyes are like side pains, but not the redness of the face.
15: Oh, I had a bath.
9: Oof, a bath, is it? You don't hear that very often these days. Ah, Sinji, can we assume that you got the sack?
12: You can assume what you want, biatch. Hi, Mr. Mutton Chef. What's going on?
9: Sorry, did you just express interest in a customer?
12: Just passing the time of day.
9: I'm sorry?
12: You look a bit red-faced, Mr. Mutton Chef.
15: Well, I was just explaining to the boys here that I'm not long out of the bath. I had a bath.
12: A man taking a bath? OMG.
9: A woman taking a bath, yes. With the bubbles and the vanilla candles and the flower petals and the music of Enya or Dido and the inflatable neck pillow. Maybe even a cheeky glass of red on an inflatable tray. Women allow themselves this luxury, yes. But men?
13: Oh no. A man in a bath in this day and age. I thought showers were where it's at.
15: Yes, well, I got a fizzy bath bomb from my niece and I noticed it was perilously close to the use-by date. So I thought I would treat myself to a bath. Look, my hands are still granny.
13: How long were you in?
15: Oh, I don't know. How long is the film Gremlins?
9: But did you have a television in your bathroom?
15: No, it's in the lounge. I watched it in the bath via the elaborate system of mirrors. Watched Gremlins start to finish. Cracking stuff.
12: OMG, that's about 2 hours.
13: No wonder you've got a glow.
15: Well, I can thoroughly recommend it. Oh, and can I have a Twix?
13: There you go.
16: So, Sanjay, let's hear it. Did they let you down gently?
12: Very gently. I got promoted.
16: What?
12: Yeah. I mean, I'm not allowed to do People's Problem People page anymore after I pure-outed Justin, but Phil liked my aggressive tabloid style. He said I was pure judgmental and indiscreet. He loved it. So now, you're looking at the Lindsay Trumpet's new cub reporter.
17: Five alive. Well done, Sanjay.
16: Yes, well, obviously I don't condone your Justin outing, but perhaps there is a fledgling career in your reactionary demeanour. A qualified congratulations from me.
12: Yeah, well, don't be writing no checks your ass can't cash.
18: Hello, all.
19: Oh, hello, lovely Sue.
12: What's happening, lovely Sue? What's the goss?
18: What do you mean?
12: What's going on in your life?
18: Nothing. Well, Derek did fall down the stairs. He's got it into his head recently that he's been chased by Rula Lenska. Not the Rula Lenska today, but the 70s one. The one that was married to Dennis Waterman.
19: Oh, yes, I remember Dennis Waterman. That's right.
18: But of course he's not been chased by any Rula Lenskas from any time period.
16: Oh yes, Rula Lenska and Dennis Waterman. They were the Brangelina of their day. Actually, Dave, you are Lenzi's premier word fusion wizard. Work your magic with Lenska and Waterman so that we may refer to that showbiz coupling retrospectively.
20: Well, you've got a choice between Waterska and Lenskaman. Or maybe Dinesula.
16: I will choose Lenskaman. Sue?
18: Leave me out of it. I'm not mentioning Rula Lenska in any shape or form. I daren't.
16: So, how can we help, Sue?
18: I wondered if you carried Cervirax at all.
12: Got a cold sore? How did you get that, Sue?
18: I haven't got one yet, Sanjay, but I'm getting that tingling. You know that tingling?
16: Oh, yes, a tingling, a tingly finger, a tingling.
18: Herpes. Uh-huh, tingling. So I think Mr. Cold and Sore is in the post.
12: Cold sore. Excellent.
16: What?
12: Nothing.
20: Hello, Keith.
16: Hello, Keith.
21: It certainly is.
16: Sorry?
21: Well, you were going to say it was a lovely morning. I just preempted you with my riposte.
20: Slightly unsettling that, Keith.
21: I know. Gift and a curse, Dave. Gift and a curse. Now, what do you have in the way of bath bombs?
16: Well, they're nothing so elaborate, I'm afraid, Keith. We do carry Mrs. Matey, if that's any use to your shoes.
21: Mrs. Matey? Oh, yes. I'll take that off your hands.
20: You're having a bath as well, are you, Keith?
21: Well, I'm thinking about it. I wouldn't normally take baths. I'm a man, after all. But I've seen the paper, and man baths are all the rage, seemingly.
16: What paper?
21: The Trumpet. Here, see for yourself.
16: OMG, man baths are back. Oh, Sanjay's first headline.
21: It's a good article. Seemingly men are reclaiming the bath for themselves. Mutt and Jeff watched the whole of Gremlins. I want some of that. So I'm planning on watching Goodfellas.
22: Hello, all.
21: She's in for a chomp and a grazie and a Zivirax.
22: Will you stop that, please? It's not making you any more attractive. In fact, it's downright unsettling.
20: Gift and a curse, Mrs. Begg. Gift and a curse.
21: That's exactly what I was going to say, Dave. Oh, it's actually quite unsettling. Cheersies!
22: Have you got any Zivirax or not?
16: Oh, you're in luck. We've got one left. They've been flying out of the door.
22: Well, I'm not surprised. It says in the paper there's going to be an epidemic of cold sores in the Lindsay.

0: Lashy Droom, and I might have used her cup, and it's put me on the back foot, and I don't like being on the back foot.
1: Hold on, the paper said there's an epidemic of cold sores.
0: No, it said Sue was spotted in here buying Zavirax, and that her husband's been chased by Rula Lenska.
2: Well, I'm sure the cold sore is just a flash in the heart. 279, please.
0: Thank you very much. Oh, I nearly forgot. Can I get a bath bomb for me husband? He's taking a notion for having a bath whilst watching Transporter 3 with that Jason Statham. He'd better not use all the hot water.
2: So, Sanjay, what is the Lensy Trumpet's lead reporter running with today? Is that the parlance?
3: Well, Pat and Tate have had their day. It's tan, tan, tan all the way.
1: Right enough, because Lucy Metzger was in buying American tan tights.
3: Uh-huh. And there's the Mrs. Harker's binge juice horror.
1: You'd run in with that? Poor Mina, face was tripping her. Binge juice all over her oatmeal carpet, she was devastated.
3: Council chiefs are advising Lensydens to double bag or triple bag in the event of a chicken carcass.
2: Is that true? The council involved?
3: No, I rang the offices but nobody answered. And Keenan's mum was spotted in Boots's buying the morning after pill.
2: Oi, no, wait a minute. You've crossed the line there. Tan tights, yes. Fashion advice. Binge juice, yes. A warning from history. But that is just salacious gossip.
3: It's in the public interest.
1: How's it in the public interest, Sanjay?
3: It just is. Right, Dave? Shut up.
2: Oof. Now, that is enough. I don't mind you sourcing your news from the shop. It has always been a hub of information. And it has been a nice development to see you engaging with the customers, huh? Placing your sarcasm and nihilism on the high shelf. But you must use discretion.
3: Aye, very good.
4: Did you sell rich tea biscuits to Bra Jeff?
2: Oh, hello, Hilly. Not in the market for small talk today?
4: Sorry, no. I think I might have ingested gluten.
3: OMG, stop the press.
2: Are you being sarcastic, son?
3: No, really, stop the press.
2: What happened?
4: Well, I was in Bras, etc., delivering a star-nosed mole to Jeff.
2: Oh.
4: And he offered me a cup of coffee and a rich tea. And you know what rich tea are like. They're so unelaborate. I didn't think gluten would be a factor. But I suddenly panicked. So did you sell Jeff a packet?
2: Yes, I did. Yes. Dave, go and fetch a packet.
1: Righto. Jam rings, custard Lionels, rich tea located.
2: Gluten content?
1: Let's see. Oh, dear.
4: Oh, no. I've ingested gluten. I'm going to die.
2: Oh, no, hold on a minute, Hilly. When did you consume this biscuit?
4: About 11 o'clock.
1: Oh, that was 5 hours ago. You would have reacted by now.
4: Do you think?
1: Oh, yes, you'd be dead by now. You're in the clear.
4: Oh, thank God for that. I must have just got lucky. Right, thanks for that. Oh.
3: Right, I'm off, Ski.
2: Yes, it is the human drama, son. Beloved Lensydan dodges gluten bullet. There, you can have that one.
3: Yeah, very good. Bye.
4: Oh, am I a beloved Lensydan?
2: Well, to me you are.
4: Oh, you're a lovely man, Ramesh Marju. Now, seeing as I'm not going to die, do you mind if I make a slight alteration to my mole poster?
2: By all means.
1: Problem, Hilly?
4: Yes, Dave. A surfeit of star-nosed moles. I'm having to sell them half price. I suppose I must be ahead of my time, but Lensy isn't biting. And the ugly little buggers are breeding now. Horrible sight.
2: Oh. Dave, where is everyone?
1: Dunno.
2: Really is very quiet today.
1: I know. I've taken the chance to acquaint myself with the Dan Brown oeuvre. See what all the fuss was about.
2: Any good?
1: Nah, it's gibberish.
2: Not even entertaining hokum?
1: I wish it was entertaining hokum. But it was just gibberish.
2: Where is everyone?
1: Maybe they're all having baths.
2: They can't all be having baths at 2 in the afternoon.
1: No, I suppose not. It's not been this quiet since Live Aid.
2: Have we somehow missed some kind of massive global benefit concert, huh? Organised by Kanye West or Apple the App or someone of that nature?
1: I don't think so, Ramesh.
2: Maybe I should have a man bath.
1: Don't see why not. You've got the time.
2: Right, I'm going to say a big hello to Mr. Bathingtons. Right, what's on TV? Let me see. Loose Women?
1: No, that would emasculate you even more than the bath.
2: Holmes Under the Hammer?
1: Doesn't say bath to me.
2: No. Oh, there's a Columbo.
1: Oh, there you are. That's a man's programme for a man's bath. Aye. You could climb out just before the end and say, there's just one more thing, and then clean your undercarriage because you'd overlooked it.
2: It is the human. I'll go and see if there's any Mr. Matey left in the bag shop. Oh, customer. Oh, hello, lovely Sue.
1: Hello, Sue.
5: Is it indeed?

0: What?
1: Doesn't matter.
0: I was just considering taking a bath.
1: Very good.
0: Yes, I'm very much looking forward to indulging in a masculating soak.
2: Sorry, masculating?
0: The opposite of emasculating, I've decided. Taking a bath whilst watching World War II in colour.
1: It's not really my concern.
0: Right. How can we help you?
1: Do you know what? I'll get it myself.
2: Oof. Sue's a bit grumpy digestive today.
0: No, you're not wrong. I've just analysed her dialogue in my head, and it had absolutely no adjectives in it whatsoever.
2: Oh, dear. It's not like Sue. She's always describing things. Hope she's all right.
0: Did you get everything you wanted?
1: Yes.
0: Quite a lot of things. You should have used the basket.
1: I've got two perfectly good hands, Ramesh, and I want Lindsay to know that.
2: Oof.
0: Fair enough. Right. French fancies, three boxes of, filter coffee, doilies. Does Derek enjoy a doily?
2: No, Ramesh, it's Wednesday. It's big candle night. This is the night you sell the big candles, isn't it, Sue? How's that going, by the way?
1: Never you matter how big candle night is going. That's between me and the girls. How much for these?
0: 261.
1: There. And don't ask me where I'm heading next, because I'm not telling you.
2: Zumba, is it, Sue?
1: How do you know that?
2: Oh, it's just your Glee hold all there. Are they Glee stickers or is it branded merchandise?
1: Never you matter! And by the way, Lenska was private.
3: What have you dragged me in here for, Dad? The news won't make up itself.
0: News? You call this news?
3: It sells papers, Dad. Get over yourself.
0: You've left the Lenska on. Local Looney Tunes chased in his own home by raven-haired comeback queen.
3: It's funny.
0: That was a private conversation.
3: It's true, though, isn't it? Lindsay needs to know.
0: Right. A, Lindsay doesn't need to know. And B, what foundation do you have for this swinging allegation? Let's have a butcher's. Local meatmonger in carcass bra shock. That is just wrong.
2: He's right. You don't mung meat. You mung fish. You mung iron. At a stretch, you mung fruit, and ironically, you mung gossip. But you don't mung meat. Meat is not munged.
0: This isn't even gossip. This transcends gossip. This is just lies. I have known Mutton Jeff for years. His relationship with his meat is purely professional. He has never, and I quote, dressed a beef carcass in a sexy bra and sussies.
2: Where's your evidence, Sanji?
3: It's just a bit of fun, Dave. I saw Mutton Jeff and Brad Jeff talking in the street, and I pure got this image of a dead cow in a lacy bra, and it made me laugh, so I thought it would make the readers laugh.
0: But it's not true, Sanjay. The two Jeffs are respected members of the community, and you've ridiculed them both.
3: Chillax, a-hole. It's just harmless fun.
0: It is not harmless. Chop sales could plummet. Would you buy a leg of lamb if you thought it had once worn a pair of crotchless tights?
3: We'll apologise for it tomorrow. We'll print a wee retraction under the Sudoku.
0: But it's not that simple, son. Mud sticks.
2: What about this one? Hitler therapy. Hat-wearing, widow-bothering psychic Keith Futures, 31, summons up Hitler to deal with phone insurance salesman.
3: Might have happened.
4: Cara not okay, by curious crooner Mr. Hepworth, 53, uses autotune to soup up karaoke performances.
0: That is outrageous and hurtful.
2: He's done tunes in the shops, Angie, here, without any electrical gubbins. Paradise by the Dashboard Light, start to finish. I didn't ask him right enough, but it was quite good.
0: I beg your garden. Have a go, chomp enthusiast, Mrs. Marjorie Begg, 32, in back garden bloodbath. What happened here?
3: Oh, she just kicked over a gnome in her neighbour's garden, and then she chucked some earth onto her big, massive garden trampoline. Bit rubbish. The headline's a tits,
0: but... But it's all lies!
2: Actually, Ramesh, that last one's true. The trampoline's put her garden into shade and killed her begonias.
0: Not the point. I'm sure she didn't want the whole of Lindsay knowing her business. You have alienated Mrs. Begg. Mrs. 365 chomps and 51 grazies a year beg, huh? And the rest of my customer base. No wonder the shop has been dead.
2: It's been like Live Aid in here, son. You should put that in your paper.
0: You have ruined us. I'd be surprised if anyone comes in here ever again. Oh, hello, Hilly.
5: You take that back, Sanjay Marju.
0: It was me saying hello, Hilly. Ramesh.
5: Sorry, I'm not in the market for hellos today, Ramesh. Your son has slighted me.
0: Oh, not you as well. What has he said?
5: He said that I'm not gluten intolerant and that I've just said it to get attention.
2: You wrote that, Sanji.
4: He did, Dave. Page 5. The Hilly has lies. What does that even mean?
3: The hills have eyes. It's a film, you two.
5: It doesn't matter what it is. I want an apology.
3: It's true, but you were seen in here by me. Eating a rich tea biscuit with gluten in it and then not dying?
5: I am so gluten intolerant.
3: You're at it, Hilly.
0: Sanjay.
3: She's at it, Dad. You saw her eating the biscuit.
0: But why will you put this in the papers?
3: It's in the public interest. If a local so-called pet shop owner is lying about gluten, what else is she lying about?
5: I'm not lying. I am gluten intolerant. I've got a medallion.
3: That's not a medallion. That's a cry for help.
5: Oh!
3: What else are you lying about, Hilly? What about these star-nosed moles? How do we know they're not just gerbils with, spaghetti pure glue to their face?
5: I am gluten intolerant. I'll prove it. Right. Right. What are these? Jaffa cakes. Right.
0: No, Hilly! Jaffa cakes are riddled with gluten!
1: I know, Dave, but I can't have this stain on my name. I know I said I wasn't defined by gluten, but it is part of who I am. And so is honesty. Honesty is on the Buadine spectrum. And if that so-called young man is going to call my honesty, my integrity, my gluten intolerance into question, then I am not just going to stand here and take it. Well, these are quite nice.
4: Oh, my God, she's tanned the whole packet.
0: Dave, call an ambulance.
2: Righto.
3: Don't bother, Dave. Nothing's happened to her.
0: Her eyes, they're starting to glint.
3: That's just the smashing orangey bit. Everyone does that face.
2: Yes, ambulance, please, Jean. Aye, fags, mags and bags, B.A. Robertson, Quadrant, Lindsay.
1: Oh, I don't feel well. Is it getting dark in here?
5: Not now, Darren.
3: Who's Darren?
0: Stop being a reporter. Can't you see that Hilly is...
2: Oh, my God, what's happened to her face?
0: It's swelling up.
4: She's pure got slits for eyes.
3: OMG, she looks like a pig.
0: Hilly, are you okay? Talk to us.
1: I am gluten intolerant. You can put that in your hand,
0: huh? Sorry?
1: I'm gluten intolerant. You can put that in your hand,
0: huh? What is she saying, Dave?
2: She's saying, I am gluten intolerant. You can put that in your paper.
0: Here it is, Sanjay, your final headline. I am gluten intolerant, says human pig.
2: Oof, human pig? How's that an apology?
3: It's all right, Dave. Hilly quite liked it. The animal angle, a pig owning a pet shop in that.
0: Yes, and I hear that many rubberneckers have been going to Bosworth for a good look at Lindsay's new pig lady. Under the pretext of purchasing a star-nosed mole, they've been flying out of the door.
2: Oof, I was struggling with the ugly wee buggers already, but the idea of a flying star-nosed mole... Oh,
0: yes, well, luckily it was figurative.
4: Hilly's a bit disappointed, actually. Apparently the pigness will only last 2 more days, but at least she'll have shifted the moles.
2: I hope you've learned your lesson, Sanjay.
0: What have you learned, Sanjay?
3: Well, I've learned the word pigness.
0: Right. And?
3: And I've learned that rich tea biscuits don't have much gluten, but Jaffa cakes have loads. Won't be making that mistake again.
0: Right. And?
3: I could probably be a bit more tabloid with my wording. You know, doc, horror, shock, op, roly-poly, gender-bender, blame, shame, that sort of thing.
0: Right. And?
3: That's about it.
0: Right. Okay. Well, I didn't want to have to do this, but, well, you leave us no choice. Hello?
3: What's going on?
4: Oh, nothing. Just been working on a wee newspaper of our own, Sanjay.
3: What?
4: Yeah, it's a free sheet. We're calling it News of the Sanjay.
3: What?
0: Yes. Hello? Read us some of the headlines.
4: Let's see. Trumpet reporter P.P. Shane. Sanjay Maju, 19, peed the bed until he was 14.
3: That's lies! Alok's telling lies, Dad!
0: It's actually true, son. Your room smelled of sugar puffs till the early noughties. Anything else, Alok?
4: What else have we got? Oh, Sanjay's two-in-a-bed romp.
3: What? I've never had a two-in-a-bed romp.
4: I know. Trumpet reporter Sanjay Maju, 23, still sleeps with his Tickle Me Elmo doll, which he customised and called Humphrey Pumphrey.
2: Seriously? Humphrey Pumphrey?
3: Don't you dare bring Humphrey Pumphrey into the public domain.
4: It's in the public interest, Sanjay.
0: Humphrey Pumphrey. Anything else, son?
4: Oh, yes. One more story. Trumpet reporter Sanjay Maju, 37, once knitted a hedgehog in a tiny bowler hat and sent it to Frankie out of the Saturdays. He also sent a picture of himself, with no top on, posing with dumbbells with his wee man udders on show.
3: Have you got the picture?
4: Yep. You're also wearing a hat with a playing card poked into it. That'll go in the next issue.
0: This could be very damaging to certain people in Lindsay, but it is very amusing. What do you say, Sanjay? Do we publish?
3: Fine. Right, point taken. I wrote a check my ass couldn't cash. I won't report on anything ever again, ever. Satisfied?
0: Very. Manners. Ah, Mutton Jeff. I believe my son maybe has something to say to you.
6: Well, I've got something to say to your son.
2: Oh, here we go. I believe we're now about to hear what is commonly known as the Riot Act.
6: You said in that rag of yours that I mung meat. You don't mung meat, son. You mung fish and scandal and fear, but you don't mung meat. Capiche?
3: Yes, chef. Sorry.
6: Furthermore, you have implied... Actually, no, you just said that I, a respected butcher, have been dressing carcasses in ladies' underthings from Paris, bras and sussies and that. I've got one question for you, Sanjay.
3: What?
6: Humphrey Pumphrey. Is it true?
3: Oh!
4: Sorry, Sanjay. Public interest.
7: Bags, Mags and Bags with Ramesh, played by Sanjay Kohli, Dave by Donald McCready, Sanjay by Omar Raza, Alok by Sushil Kumar, Mrs. Begg by Marge Hogarth, Lovely Sue by Julie Wilson-Nimmel, Keith Futures by Greg McHugh, Hilly by Kate Brailsford, and Mutton Jeff by Sean Scanlon. The producer was Gus Beattie. Bags, Mags and Bags is a Comedy Unit production for BBC Radio 4.
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0: Yes, I know, Captain Peacock, I'm late.
1: Not good enough, Miss Browns. You are 15 minutes late. What would happen if everybody else was 15 minutes late?
0: The store would open at 15:15.
2: Don't be cheeky, Miss Browns. Captain Peacock is quite within his rights to dress you down.
1: Have you an explanation?
0: Yes, it's Friday. I haven't got any money and I couldn't afford the bus fare. I had to hitchhike.
1: Then you should have left home earlier.
0: I did. I stood on the corner and I lifted my skirt and showed a bit of stocking like Marilyn Monroe did in Bus Stop.
2: What happened?
0: Bus crashed. And I had to make a statement.
2: The same thing happened to me once with a Centurion tank.
1: Were you trying to stop it, Mrs. Slocum, or were you driving it?
2: I think Mr. Granger is trying to attract your attention, Captain Peacock.
3: Captain Peacock, are you free?
1: Yes, I'm free, Mr. Granger.
3: I hope you won't mind my mentioning the fact, but I left my purse behind on the wireless in the kitchen this morning.
1: No, I don't mind you mentioning it at all.
3: No, well, I was wondering if you could let me have the pound back which I lent you yesterday.
1: Of course, Mr. Granger. Oh, dear. I, too, seem to have left my note case in the study on top of the colour television set.
3: Have you? I seem to remember that you did the same thing last Friday, Stephen.
1: Yes, Ernest. Yes, it seems I'm getting rather forgetful.
3: Yes. That's why I reminded you about the pound.
1: Don't worry, Mr. Granger. Our pay will be down in a moment, and as soon as I can get change for one of my larger notes, you shall have it.
2: You know, you really should try to make your money last out the week, Miss Brown.
0: I can't even make it last the weekend.
2: What do you spend it on?
0: Clothes.
2: Clothes?
0: Yes, clothes are the boys that ask me out to dinner.
2: Yes, but if you didn't spend it on clothes, you could stay at home and cook something for yourself.
0: Oh, I can't afford to buy food for myself. It's too expensive.
2: Yes, but you could afford it if you didn't spend your money on clothes.
0: Yes, well, if I spent my money on food, I couldn't afford to spend it on the clothes, so the boys would ask me out to dinner.
2: I just don't understand young people nowadays. I don't understand what you're talking about.
0: I just like going out, that's all.
2: My dear girl, I could be wined and dined every night if I wanted to. If it wasn't for that awful wrestling match in the car when you got home. Those roving hands and the sloppy kisses and the fight to get the door open and escape.
0: Did many of them get away, Mr. Smith?
2: Go and check the till, Miss Brown.
4: Well, so anyway, I couldn't take her home to my place, see, because it was Thursday night and that's the night my mum does her feet.
5: Well, I suppose that would take the romance out of it. So what did you do?
4: Well, I took her back to hers. It was absolute disaster. Her old man came back early and insisted on watching the telly with us. Then her aunt came back. Then her mum came home from bingo. And then her sister came downstairs with the baby because it wouldn't stop crying. 3 hours later, her old man asked me what my intentions were. I told him, with all you lot here, nothing at all, so he kicked me out. What did you do?
5: Well, I had an old friend round to dinner, but it wasn't a very successful evening. I mean, you've got to be in the mood for cooking, haven't you? I got a bit cross and slammed the oven door and, well, my Yorkshires wouldn't rise. You know, I didn't know which way to turn, which is very unusual for me.
4: Yeah.
5: So do you know what
4: to do?
5: I got my rolling pin out, I flattened it all down, I threw a tin of fruit salad on it and served it as a surprise pancake. Maybe evening.
4: Yes, it would. Hello, what's this?
5: Do you mind? That's a friend of mine.
0: You left in such a hurry. I forgot to give you the keys to the flat. Thank you for a lovely evening. I'll phone you when I'm free.
4: What's all that about, then?
5: Well, we've known each other for ages. We see a lot of each other.
4: Well, you and that gorgeous thing?
5: But she's a very good friend of mine.
4: Look at those legs!
5: That is a very lovely person.
4: You're telling me.
5: And I'll tell you something else. He's much more settled since he's had the operation.
6: Come in.
1: You sent for me, Mr. Rambo?
6: Oh, yes, Captain Peacock, come in. It's Friday once again.
1: It is indeed, sir.
6: Would you be good enough to take round these pay packets?
1: Yes, sir. Well, that's what all the workers have been waiting for.
6: I don't know how they manage some of them.
1: Oh, by Friday morning, half of them are borrowing money for Cop. Where's mine?
6: Oh, some mistaken accounts. They say it'll be through this afternoon. See you for lunch, as usual.
1: Yeah, no, I'm putting it on a bit round the old tum.
7: Is that about it, Mrs. Slocum?
2: Perfect, Miss Brahms. There, you see, madam, with the shorter hem and the alterations to the sleeves and a bit taken out of the back and, oh, yes, the shoulders adjusted and the buttons moved, it'll fit you like a glove.
7: Wouldn't it be easier to get one in my size?
2: But it's an unrepeatable offer.
7: Yes, it's last year's stock.
2: That'll do, Miss Brahms. If madam would like to go into the fitting room and take it off, we'll get it sent away for alterations.
7: When will it be back?
2: Oh, much less than a month. And I'll have the £2 alteration fee put on madam's account.
7: £2?
2: Well, it does have to go to Edinburgh, madam. All our alterations go to Edinburgh. I mean, if you have them done in London, you never know who'll be handling the garment, do you?
7: Very well, then.
1: Only a woman with your persuasive tongue, Mrs. Slocum, could unload a 44 long onto a 36 short.
2: Well, we have to get our commission somehow.
1: The receipt slips are inside, as usual.
7: Yeah, they've taken £4.62 in tax.
2: And you owe me £1, don't forget.
7: Well, with all this kneeling we have to do, they ought to give us something for our tights. Look at my knees. Look at them. They're all baggy.
2: Pull them up, Miss Brant.
1: Is that where they end?
7: Yes. Well, I have to get the long ones on account of the fact that I've got big feet.
1: It might solve your problem, Miss Brown, if you wore braces.
7: Very funny.
1: Or alternatively, you could sew suspenders onto your brassiere.
2: Will that be all, Captain Peacock?
5: What size is your fiancé, madam? Around the chest, I mean.
7: He can get into my sweater quite easily.
5: Who couldn't? What about something like this? You can't go wrong with a fluffy fair isle.
7: Difficult to say. He's about your build, and he's ginger.
5: Oh. That goes with the fluffy fair isle, all right.
7: He's got a beard.
5: How about that?
7: His eyes are a different colour.
6: Would it be easier if you brought him in?
7: Well, that'd spoil the surprise. And he loves a surprise.
6: Ah, well, you bring him in then, madam. Mr. Humphreys will find a way of surprising him.
7: I'll do that. Thank you.
6: None at all. Good morning, madam.
1: Mr. Humphreys, Mr. Lucas, you free?
8: Yes, we're free.
1: Check these, please. Mr. Granger, are you free?
3: At the moment, yes. Thank you.
6: Oh, blimey. £11.47. I'm supposed to get 19 quid a week.
5: Well, there's probably some deductions. Check your slip.
6: Tax, £6.12.
5: Well, you see, the Concord is expensive. Then there's the coal board and the iron and steel board, the railways, not to mention the upkeep of our stall in the common market. Well, you've got yourself a bargain there, if you did but know it.
6: National Health, £1.21. I haven't been near a doctor in 5 years.
5: No, oh, well, when you get pregnant, you'll get your maternity grant.
6: 10p for Grace Brothers Social Club. Social Club. A converted scout out on the edge of Romney Marshes. A crack ping pong ball and 3 darts with foul vest.
5: It's worth it for the annual outing alone. Now, where else could you see Captain Peacock in a funny hat and Mrs. Slocum going home kaleid on the bus?
6: 20p for Grace Brothers Staff Home. Now, that I don't mind. I mean, what a way to end your days. When you're too old to bend down and take an inside leg, you can sit all day in the drizzle in a wheelchair, waiting for that voice to come crying out of the sky, "Are you free, Mr. Lucas?" And 5 minutes later, you've got Granger measuring you up for a pair of wings, telling you they'll ride up with wear.
5: They'll measure you for an asbestos suit.
9: You all right? Here's your alterations. Oh, blimey, is that all they give you? If you want to join a working class, mate, look at that.
10: Where'd you get all that?
9: Oh, well, it was a strike, you see. When we come back, we had to do overtime to catch up with a bad lot. For the sake of wearing a cardboard collar and calling yourself middle class, you're doing yourself out of all the readies.
5: We do have one advantage.
9: Oh, yeah? What's that, then?
5: Take this to the dustbin. Smash.
9: Capitalist.
1: Smash.
9: Oh, sorry, Constable. Was I speeding?
1: Smash, you are not supposed to appear on this floor after 10 o'clock in your working clothes.
9: Well, how am I supposed to deliver this lot, then? Starkers?
1: You will leave it in the staff entrance and attract Mrs. Slocum's attention.
9: Now, look here. I've been here many...
1: Stop arguing, Mr. Mash, and just do as you were told by your superiors.
9: But I bet you didn't get 60 quid in your pay packet this week, did you, eh? Hey, hey?
0: Oh, I'd like a pair of gloves for my husband. He has such cold hands. Just over there, madam. Mr. Mash, do handle those with a little delicacy. They're £44 each.
9: Well, I'll tell you something. I get more for pushing them about than you do for selling them.
0: You just can't get the right sort of people for this job nowadays.
7: Yes, and he's worked here for 35 years.
1: I've told him in future to attract your attention from the staff entrance.
0: Thank you, Captain Peacock.
5: Now, do please bring the gloves back if they don't fit, madam, and we'll change them with pleasure.
0: The fingers do seem a bit long.
4: Well, don't worry, madam. They'll ride up with wear. Everything does.
5: What about a nice tie to go with them?
4: Yes, or a briefcase to keep them in.
5: Or one of our latest novelties, an automatic umbrella.
0: You live in the south of France. It hardly ever rains.
4: They make very good sunshades as well.
0: Hello.
5: What's the matter, madam?
0: Oh, the centre stone is gone. Look.
4: Well, I shouldn't worry, madam. I don't think it'll notice amongst all the others.
0: Oh, but it was 3 carats, worth over £1,000. And it was so pretty.
5: Mm, they usually are.
4: Are you sure you had it when you came in? I mean, you sure you didn't leave it trapped in your Rolls Royce?
0: Oh, well, I did try on a mink at Alistair Solomon's. Perhaps it's there.
5: Well, I should pop back before Alistair sweeps up. In the meantime...
0: I was also at the hairdresser's first thing. And then I bought a pair of shoes.
5: I'll tell you what, madam. You retrace your steps and we'll take care of everything at this end.
0: Oh, you're very sweet.
5: So I've been told.
0: I'm sorry to give you so much trouble.
5: It's no trouble at all, madam.
0: Oh, thank you. Oh, my husband will be furious if he finds out. I'll give £100 to the person who finds it.
5: £100? Now, don't worry. If it's here, we'll find it. Mr. Lucas?
10: Where are you?
9: Get up, you fool. Look, there's 100 quid lying around here somewhere.
5: We don't want the rest of the shop looking for it, otherwise we won't get the reward. I'm not just a pretty face.
4: I'll tell you what, we'll both look, and if we find it, we'll split it 50-50.
5: Well, it was my customer, 60-40.
4: Ah, yes. Well, then if I spot it first, 60-40 to me.
5: Then if I spot it first, 70-30 to me.
4: A straight 50-50.
5: A straight 60-40.
4: A straight 50-50 is my last offer.
5: Give me one good reason.
4: I've just spotted it.
5: A straight 50-50. Where have you spotted it?
4: Between Peacock's legs.
5: How did he get there? The hook, see what you mean.
9: Which just by his heel. It's shining like Beachy Head Lighthouse.
4: Yes, and if he looks down between his legs now, you and me have got 50% of Sweet Fanny. Listen. I'll go over there and hide it. And you try and get it away.

0: standing like that, Mr. Lucas?
1: Why am I standing like this, Captain Peacock?
0: That is what I asked.
2: It's your lumbago, Mr. Lucas.
1: It's my lumbago, Mr. Lucas. Hey, Captain Peacock.
0: Why do you suddenly get it behind my back?
1: No, no, it's behind my back.
3: Come here, Mr. Lucas.
0: Is that the best you can do?
1: At the moment, sir, yes.
2: I usually have to massage it for him, Captain Peacock. Oh, the relief.
0: Why are you massaging his ankle, Mr. Humphreys? That's not where you get lumbago.
2: Well, if I was to massage him where you get lumbago, we'd both be thrown out.
1: He's gone.
2: It's in my pocket.
0: Back to your places, both of you.
4: Just a moment, Captain Peacock. I'd like a word with everybody.
0: Would all the staff pay attention, please? Mr. Rumbold would like a word with everybody.
1: Captain Peacock, would you like us to go back to our places while Mr. Rumbold has his word with everyone or stay here?
0: Don't be juvenile, Mr. Lucas.
4: I have just had a message from a lady who has lost a valuable diamond somewhere in this department. Now, she's offering a substantial reward for its recovery, so I suggest you all have a very good search. Whoever finds it should bring it straight to me, and I will divide the reward equally amongst you all.
0: How much is the reward, sir?
4: I beg your pardon?
0: How much is the reward?
4: How much is the reward?
0: Yes.
4: £75. How does that sound?
1: Very convincing, sir. The old chiseler's trying to do us out of 25 quid.
2: It's his ears, you know. When they're low set like that, it means they've got criminal instincts.
4: Well, carry on and good luck.
0: Thank you, sir.
2: Pretend to be looking.
5: That's three in this department and two in the ladies. That is five. 5 × 75 is 5 × 5 = 32. That'll be £15 each.
0: Divided among six, Mr. Granger.
5: Captain Peacock, as you are neither a member of my department nor of Mrs. Slogan's, I don't see how you could possibly have any claim on the reward.
0: I, on the other hand, have no difficulty whatsoever in seeing how I might have a claim on it. And have a claim on it, I will.
6: Well, I think whosoever's department it's found in should get the lion's share.
1: Well, I think whoever finds it should get the lion's share.
0: No, no, no, no, no. Well, there's no doubt that Mr. Lucas has the best suggestion.
5: Well, are we all agreed to cut Captain Peacock in?
0: Believe me, Mr. Granger, I'm very much in. So now let's all start looking for it, shall we?
7: Must be very small.
6: Captain Peacock, what is the reason for your proximity?
0: This is my area. I shall look here. You look over there.
2: Captain Peacock. Should we discover the diamond, wouldn't it be better to take it to the young lady direct?
0: Well, should you discover the diamond, Mr. Humphrey, it would be the sensible thing to do, yes.
4: To whom am I speaking? Madam's butler. Well, would you tell Madam when she returns that we have located her stone? No, this is not the doctor's. We are Grace Brothers. Yes, I have the diamond here in my hand. And the message is... not now. I'm busy with my secretary. Yes, the message is for her to come directly to my office and make the £100 reward payable personally to me, Cuthbert Rumbold. Yes. And I will see that it goes to those who deserve it. Goodbye. Come in.
8: Have you finished your call to MI5, sir?
4: What? Oh, yes. Don't tell anyone else. You couldn't hear through the door, could you?
8: No, sir.
4: Good.
2: Pretend you're looking.
1: Well, oughtn't we to take it to Rumbold?
2: Oh, use your loaf. If we take it to him, she'll make out the cheque for 100 to him. He'll pocket 25, and six of us will have to share what's left. Do you follow me?
1: Well, I'm trying, but he's going to give me housemaid's knee. How are you being served, sir? Good.
2: Good. What we've got to do is to get this woman to make out the cheque for 100 to us. We'll pocket 25 and then take our share as well.
1: Of course, and Rumbo can't complain because he was trying to fiddle us in the first place. Yeah, but how are we going to get hold of this woman's telephone number so we can ring her, tell her we've got it and that she's got to come and see us?
2: Well, one of us will bravely sneak into Rumbo's office when he's at lunch and get it.
1: Which one?
2: A toss of the coin will decide.
1: Heads.
2: Good luck.
1: You've got low set ears as well, haven't you?
9: Mr. Rumbo. Mr. Rumbo. Blue, white, flawless. 3 carats or more. 58 facets. Oh, what a careless lady. Now, where's her number? Ah, then. Mr. Rumbold is going to make a telephone call.
10: Operator, Rumbold here. Would you get me 9650721?
6: Is that you, Captain Peacock?
8: No. I found it.
6: Put it out of sight. Follow me. Now that we've found it, I'm going to see that we get the biggest share.
8: But I found it.
6: It was found in my department, and I gave you permission to look.
8: All right, then, well, how can we get a bigger share if we've already agreed?
6: Because we'll hide it. And if they don't divvy up, we'll say we can't find it. Hand it over.
8: Right. Oh, it must have slipped through. I can't find it.
6: You wouldn't double-cross me, Miss Brahms.
8: No, honest, Mrs. Slocum. Oh, yes, I found it. It's gone down the inside of me tights. Oh, they're going to take ages to get off.
6: Oh, well, shake it down your leg and we'll cut the toe off. Has Rumbo gone to lunch?
8: Yes, he went about 10 minutes ago. And I'm going to get mine now.
1: Quite true.
8: Oh!
9: And now I suggest, madam, that you meet me by the lifts on the ground floor. Oh, that's quite easy. I shall be wearing a red carnation. I'm tall, slightly greying at the sides. Yes, that's right, rather distinguished. If you make the check payable to Captain S. Peacock, and I will see that the £75 gets to the one who deserves it. It was £100. I see. Madam is very generous. Some people have no integrity.
10: Operator, I wonder if you'd get me 9650721.
11: What, again?
10: Yes, again.
1: Hello, oh, my name's Lucas. Could I speak to the lady that lost the diamond?
12: Lucas?
1: Yes, that's right, Lucas.
12: Lucas?
1: Captain Peacock!
12: What is the meaning of this?
1: Ah, well, I was just trying to ring up the lady, you see, sir.
12: Why?
1: Ah, yes, why? Well, it's a private matter, really.
12: Why, Mr. Lucas?
1: Well, you see, sir, she fancied me.
12: She fancied you?
1: Ah, you noticed it too.
12: I demand an explanation.
1: Shall I come down there, or you come up here?
12: I was searching for the diamond.
1: It wasn't lost in here.
12: Well, it could have been carried in here on the sole of a shoe that had a bit of chewing gum on the sole.
13: What are you two doing in here?
12: I came to say that I hadn't found the diamond, sir. Oh.
1: And I came to say that I hadn't found the diamond either.
13: Well, keep searching, gentlemen. Come in.
6: May I have a word with Mr. Rumbold?
13: What can I do for you, Mrs. Slocum?
6: Well, I came to say that I haven't found the diamond.
8: And I haven't found it either.
6: But if Miss Brahms or I did find it, we feel, and I am unanimous in this, that we ought to get a bigger cut.
13: Yes, well, I think if you find the diamond, that's perfectly fair.
12: Yes, whoever finds the diamond should have the larger cut, or indeed all of it.
13: Yes, well, let's agree to that then. Whoever finds the diamond gets all the reward.
2: Yes, I definitely agree with that.
6: Not yet. Yes, we agree also. And I think the moment has come for me to tell you...
13: Come in. Have you come to tell me that you haven't found the diamond?
2: No, I've come to tell you that Mr. Granger has.
13: What?
5: It had rolled under the counter. Isn't it marvellous? We all get £12.50 new pence.
2: Well, what about this one, then? She must have lost two.
13: Or three.
6: She couldn't have lost four.
2: Come in.
12: Come in, Mr. Mann.
2: Oh, there you are, Mrs. Slotham. Here, you got a bit of sewing on to do. I found these in my truck.
6: They're off the dresses. It's all rubbish. Look, we should have guessed. Look, they're all mounted for sewing on.
5: Oh, so they are.
2: Well, we'll have to get looking again, won't we?
13: Just a moment. Rumbold here. Somebody phoned and suggested what? Yeah? Yes, I see. The lady is on her way up. Apparently she's been waiting by the lifts downstairs for a gentleman who is tall, slightly greying at the sides, rather distinguished, he says, and wearing a red carnation. Now, I wonder who that could be. Correct me if I'm wrong, Captain Peacock, but I don't recall you producing a diamond.
12: Well, I thought it was rubbish like the rest.
2: Well, let's have a butcher's.
6: Here, let me see that. It's not mounted. It's the real one. Oh, £1,000. I've never had anything worth that much in my hand before.
2: Neither have I.
13: Yes, well, you can all get back to work now. And, Captain Peacock, I'll see that you get the £75.
12: I prefer to stay, sir, and receive the full reward personally.
13: Come in. Ah, it's young Mr. Grace.
11: Good afternoon, Mr. Grace.
13: We weren't expecting you, sir.
2: No, you were in a fortnight ago for 10 minutes.
11: This young lady has told me all about it in the lift. I think you've all done very well.
14: Oh, thank you, Mr. Grace.
15: Who found it?
16: I'm happy to say that I did.
15: Oh, I'm very grateful to you. And I'll give you the £100 I promised.
6: 100?
13: And it was a bad line.
11: Well, I'm going to put in another £100, making it £200 in all.
16: That's very generous of you, Mr. Grace.
2: Don't the rest of us get any?
11: Oh, yes, you're all going to benefit. Now, you make the cheque out to me, and I will make out another cheque for £100.
13: £200, I think you said, Mr. Grace.
11: £200 to go to Grace Brothers Staff Home. You see, virtue does bring its own reward, as I can see by all your happy faces.
5: Grace Brothers Staff Home.
2: Oh, what are you smiling about?
5: Well, it rather seems that I should be the first one to benefit.

0: 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They eat a great many of these. They peel them with their metal knives. Boil them for 20 of their minutes. Then they smash them all to bits. They are clearly the most primitive people.
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3: Billy Bunter's Christmas Party, an occasion not to be missed. 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
4: Busy, you chaps?
5: Yes, and we told you to cut, Bunter.
4: Oh, really, Morton?
6: And shut the door after you.
4: Oh, really, Cherry?
6: Have you got the cake, Johnny?
5: Here.
4: Is Quelch coming up?
5: No, go away.
4: Then what are you cleaning the study for?
5: Marjorie and Clara are coming over from Cliff House for tea. Now, roll away, Bunter, like a good barrel.
6: Unless you'd like to lend a hand, fat man. The mantelpiece could do with a polish.
4: Oh, really, Nugent?
5: And that rug could do with a shake, Bunter.
4: Really, Bull?
5: Well, if you're not going to do anything, fat man, run away and play.
4: Oh, don't be an ass, Wharton. You ain't the only ones getting visitors this afternoon, you know. My uncle's coming to see me. My uncle Carter from Folkestone. He's my rich uncle. I believe I've told you fellows about my rich relations before.
5: Too often.
7: The too-oftenfulness is terrific, Fat Bunter.
4: Well, he's coming today. I think he's going to invite me over for Christmas, you know. He thinks a lot of me.
7: Well, there's a lot of you to think of, Fat Man.
4: You silly ass, innkeeper. I can jolly well tell you fellows I'm his favourite nephew, and this is the first time he's remembered me. So I thought I'd... Oh, stop cackling. But the... The thing is that I've simply got to stand him tea, but I happen to be a little short of money.
6: I've heard that one before.
4: Beast! I mean, look here, Nugent, old chap. Will you lend me 10 bob?
6: I'm sorry, Bunter. I'm stony.
4: Cherry? Wharton? Inky? Look here, who's going to lend me 10 bob?
5: Echo answers who?
4: Look, what's the good of pals if they don't stand by a fellow in a jam? I expect my pals to stand by me.
6: Quite right. Go and find some Bunter and tell them all about it.
4: Beast! Look, you can't be that stony. Not if you're standing tea to those Cliff House girls.
5: That's why we're stony, old porpoise. All our cash has gone to the tuck shop. There's not a single solitary sixpence left.
6: Better go and look for Morley, Bunter.
4: I have, only he's gone out.
6: Try Smithy, then.
4: Well, the beast chucked a cushion at my head when I looked in to speak to him.
6: And so the poor dog had none.
4: Look, you fellows, look, we can manage all right. You can just let me have your tuck, see? That'll do it.
6: What?
4: Well, I'll square it with you tomorrow. I'm effecting a postal order, you see.
5: What about tea for Marjorie and Clara when they arrive?
4: Oh, that's all right. Use Quirch's phone. Put them off.
5: We put off Marjorie and Clara so you can walk off with the tuck we've laid in for their tea?
4: That's it, old chap. They can come another time.
5: You blithering owl.
4: Oh, really, Wharton? I hope you're not going to be selfish about this. I never could stand selfishness. Oh, hey! Oh, let go my ear, Bull, you beast! I say, that's my leg, Cherry! Let go my arm, Inky! What are you doing?
8: Open the door, Watson!
4: Oh.
8: Right! Keep him out, you men!
4: Hey!
8: One, two, three!
4: Beasts!
9: Go away, Bunter! Out aliquis latet error.
4: I say squeer.
9: Equo ne credite tucri.
4: Look, leave that squeer.
9: Quid it is.
4: Squiffy, will you shut up?
9: Timio Danius.
4: Beast!
9: Et dona ferentes. Yep, that's the 50.
4: Oh, good. And
9: oh, no, it's not. It's only 49.
4: Oh, squiffy.
9: Sic fatus validis ingentum viribus astum.
4: Will you let a
9: finished. Speak on, Fat One.
4: Well, my uncle's coming this afternoon, Squiffy. My rich Uncle Carter. Well, he's a sort of distant uncle.
9: Yes, you are the sort of nephew to make an uncle a bit distant.
4: Beast. I mean, look, Squiff. I think he's going to invite me for Christmas. Uncle Carter's got a magnificent place near Folkestone, an ancestral hall, you know. But the fact of the matter is, I'm a bit short.
9: Oh, I wouldn't worry about that. You make up for it sideways.
4: I mean, short of money. You really are awfully dense, Squiffy. I've got my rich Uncle Carter coming down for tea, and I've been disappointed about a postal order. I think I've told you that I've been expecting a postal order.
9: Yes, old fellow. It does sort of sound like something I've heard before.
4: Well, it hasn't come, so I want you to lend me some money. This is a very special occasion.
9: Well, my dear Bunter, why didn't you say so? Of course I'll help.
4: Eh? You will?
9: I'll lend you all I have, Bunter. Down to my last penny.
4: Oh, good. What's that?
9: My last penny. The last one I've got. Bye, Fat Man.
4: Oh, beast!
9: Bye, Bunter.
4: I say, Coker. The beast's out. Look at that cake. Oh, Lord. Coker!
10: Bunter! Bunter! Bunter, will you stop?
4: Shut!
10: I beg your pardon, Bunter.
4: I'm sorry, sir. I thought it was that other beast, Coker.
10: What?
4: I mean...
10: Has Coker been chasing you, Bunter?
4: No, sir. Well, he wouldn't, sir. I haven't been anywhere near his study.
10: What?
4: And I never had his cream cake. Besides, I never saw it.
10: Bless my soul.
4: Can I go now, sir?
10: You may not go, Bunter. Have you been pilfering from another boy's, a fifth former's study?
4: No, sir, I wouldn't. Perhaps you mean Cherry or Wharton.
10: I do not mean Cherry or Wharton, Bunter. Besides, I've just seen those two boys leave the school gates.
4: Oh, have you?
10: Let me warn you, Bunter. If any boy reports food missing from his study...
4: Oh, they won't, sir. They didn't see me.
10: What?
4: Can I go now, sir? I've got cricket practice in Wharton's study.
10: Will take 50 lines for running in the corridor, Bunter.
4: Oh.
10: But you may go, for now.
4: Right.
10: Bunter.
4: Oh, yes, sir?
10: You will take 100 lines for continuing to run in the corridor.

0: I got the toast ready, Johnny.
1: Nearly. Tea and two shakes, girls.
2: Don't worry, Harry. Bob's telling us all about your football match.
0: Oh, yes. Well, then Smithy sent her to Wharton.
3: Right. Trot out the butter, Frankie. It's in the cupboard with the rest of the tank. Right.
1: And the chicken sandwiches.
3: And the cake.
4: The cake.
1: There should be some biscuits, too.
4: Biscuits?
3: What's the matter, Frankie?
4: Wharton, can I have a word?
3: What's the...
4: Oh, Gad.
5: There's nothing here.
4: Oh, Gad.
5: Trot it all out, you fellows.
4: Oh, my head.
1: What's up?
3: Oh. We've just got to go and fetch some crockery, girls. Bob will keep you amused.
2: That's all right, Wharton.
0: Oh, yes. Well... Caterpillar cut in and took it fairly away from Inky.
3: Bunter!
6: The terrific fat villain.
5: Oh, crumbs. What are we going to do?
3: Look, even Bunter can't have scopped that stack of tuck yet. Come on.
7: Very good cake, William. Very good indeed.
8: Oh, yes, Uncle. Well, with you coming all the way from Folkestone...
7: A journey I hope I haven't made in vain, William. Time is money, you know.
8: Oh, yes.
7: Now, you're sure you can arrange it all, William?
8: Oh, yes, Nunky.
7: I'll treat you very well, of course, William.
8: Oh, will you?
7: Mm-hmm. Just so long as I can leave it all to you.
8: Leave it to me?
7: Yes. To contact all your friends. Oh. Are you all right, William?
8: Oh, Lord.
0: Here he is.
9: Call him, Squaggy. Put him.
8: Look, I say, you chaps.
7: Now, what on earth does all this mean, William?
9: Oh, hang on, you chaps.
7: Well, what does it mean?
10: Who are these boys, William? Do pupils rush into studies like hordes of wild Indians in this school? Upon my word.
11: We didn't know anybody was here, sir.
5: The sorrowfulness is terrific, esteem, sir.
9: We'll just...
12: Who's the old bargee?
3: Bunter's uncle, I suppose. He told us he had a visitor coming. We can't do anything with him, though.
5: The bloated brigand.
4: The pilfering paupers.
9: Well, what the thump are we going to do? We can't give Marjorie and Claire a dry toast for tea.
3: Look, you cut off and see Morley, Frank. He's bound to have something. You go and ask Squiffy, Johnny. And you ask Russell and Ogilvy, Inky. I'll try a few others.
5: Right.
3: We'll leave Bunter for later.
8: I say, you fellows.
7: Bunter!
5: We've been looking for you, Bunter.
8: Oh, yes, old chap. I've been waiting for you to come in, too.
6: Quite a coincidence, Bunter. Because we've never been so glad to see you.
8: It's about Christmas.
3: Never mind Christmas, Bunter. Get out of my armchair.
8: Eh? Why?
3: Because I can't bat you whilst you're sitting down.
8: Oh, really, Wharton?
3: Tip him out, Frankie.
7: Wharton?
8: I say, you fellows, no larks. Look, you're not going to be shirty about that spot of tuck, are you?
3: We are. You fat villain! We'd have scragged you this afternoon if your uncle hadn't been here. We had to go scrounging up and down the studies to get tea for our visitors.
1: Oh, so you think that's funny, do you?
8: No. I'm going to settle for that tack and my postal order tomorrow. Besides, I never had it.
3: Oh, tip him out of that chair, Frankie.
8: Well, I say, you fellows, listen to a chap. I think you might be civil to a chap who's been waiting for you to come in to ask you to a Christmas party.
3: What?
8: I've a jolly good mind not to ask you now. If that's how you thank a chap for a generous invitation to a magnificent Christmas at a splendid mansion.
1: Tip him out, Wharton.
8: I tell you, I ain't putting your leg, Bull. No, my Uncle Carter, he's asked me for Christmas and he wants me to take my pals with me, as many as I like. I tell you, it'll be tip-top at Tankerton Hall. Honest engine.
3: Is that all?
8: Yes.
3: Right. Tip him out, Johnny.
8: No, Great. Look, you fellows, have a little sense, I tell you. At Tankerton Hall, there's unlimited eggs and bacon from the home farm, and grapes from the vineries, and pineapples from the vast pineries, and turkeys from the
3: immense turkeries.
8: The very cherry.
5: Heave him out of that chair.
8: I say, you fellows.
9: Grab a leg of an arm, you chap.
8: Let go. Look here. I told you I won't send you Christmas if you don't have no. Oh, Carol! Stop bumping me!
3: Fellows killing a pig?
7: Not quite, Morley.
8: Only bats.

0: the old chap.
1: Wonderful, ain't it, Reddy?
0: Well, what?
1: How did Bunter know we had a pineapple?
0: Oh, really, Smithy? I never knew you had a pineapple. I looked in to invite you to a big party at my uncle's for Christmas.
1: What? Great. Pip, is that a joke?
0: Oh, no. My uncle Carter wants me to take a party of my pals, and I'm asking you, Smithy, because we're such friends, you know.
1: First I've heard of it.
0: Oh, look here, you beast. I mean, look here, old fellow. I really would like you to come. Oh, just you, though, not Redwing. Redwing won't do.
1: What?
0: He hasn't got any money, you see.
2: Thanks, Bunter.
0: Well, you are rather hard up, you know, Redwing. And you'll be rather out of place in a wealthy establishment like my Uncle Carter's.
1: Why, you fat, foozling, frowsy fathead.
0: No, I want you to come, Smithy. I mean, I know you're a bit loud.
1: What?
0: But you'll pass in the crowd, old chap.
1: Now, let me see if I've got this straight, Bunter. You don't want Reddy because he hasn't got any money. You want me because I have. Although I'm a bit loud. Is that it?
0: That's it, old chap. And right. Oh, Yarrow, let go of my neck! No, what are you up to, you beast? Oh, Yarrow! Oh. I say, Morley.
3: Oh, dear.
0: I say, I want to talk to you about the Christmas halls.
3: Look here, Bunter. Will you do me a favour?
0: Oh, certainly, old chap. What is it?
3: Go and talk to someone else about the Christmas halls.
0: You silly ass. Is that what you call civil when the chaps come to ask you to a Christmas party?
3: Yeah.
0: A tip-top party in the ancestral halls of my rich relatives.
3: Oh, Gad, I thought...
0: Think I came here to fish for an invitation myself. Am I the fellow to fish for invitations?
3: Yeah, aren't you?
0: Oh, why, you beast. I mean, look here, Morley. I want you to come. You'd appreciate it. I believe you put on style at Morlevera Towers, but it doesn't cut for the style of the Carters, I can tell you. The East Wing at Tankerton Hall is twice as big as Morlevera Towers, and chance it. And my sister Bessie will be there, too.
3: Oh.
0: You come.
3: Well, you're awfully good, old chap. It's kind of you.
0: I mean to be kind, Morley. Kindest friend and noblest foe, that's me. So you're coming?
3: No. Thanks all the same. Thanks no end. But I'm going home for Christmas, old bean. My guardian expects me.
0: That's rot, Morley. I wouldn't worry about a stuffy old codger like that.
3: Eh?
0: Stodgy old fossil. I couldn't stand him at any price.
3: What?
0: You give that doddering old ass a miss, Morley. Oh. Hey, what are you doing? Hey, oh, get off my leg! Oh, hey!
4: It's Gammon. Of course it's Gammon.
5: The fat clam's blown his mouth off.
6: It's Bunter's latest. That's all there is to it.
5: I should say. Holiday with Bunter's rich relations.
7: I'll believe it when the fat villain's postal order comes.
5: He's talking through his head.
8: All the same, you know, Scrip, you chaps, Bunter's asked almost everyone in the form. Well, anyone with a bit of money. I mean, what is the fat man playing at? He's even dreaming more than normal in class. He got 50 lines today.
5: Yeah, he told Quelch that Poland was the capital of Russia.
9: I say, you fellows, listen to a chap.
5: Time to punt a footer before dinner?
7: Yes, let's.
5: Come on, then. Coming, Swift?
10: Coming.
9: I say, you fellows, come back. Will you fellows listen to a chap? Will you? Oh, stop and listen.
5: Oh, let's stop, you fellows. He'll pop. Speak on, fat man.
9: Look. You all treated me rottenly yesterday, making out I had your tuck.
8: You did have it, you fat villain. You had every crumb. And Coker's looking for you. Something about a cream cake from his Aunt Julia.
9: It wasn't cream, it was fudge. Besides, I never had it.
5: What?
9: Look, never mind that now. You all treated me rottenly, as you jolly well know. But I never was the fellow to hold a grudge. So I'm going to ask you for my Christmas party all the same. There.
5: What?
9: You too, Squiff. Well?
6: Chuck it, fathead.
9: What do you mean? I'm asking you fellows to join my Christmas party for the halls at Tankerton Hall. My Uncle Carter will send the rolls for us on breaking up day.
5: But there isn't any rolls.
9: Oh, really, Cherry?
6: And there isn't any Tankerton Hall.
9: Oh, really, Bull?
2: And the whole thing's gammon, just you talking out of your silly hat.
9: Oh, really, Nugent?
8: And now you've done your funny turn, roll off and do your lines for Quelch.
9: Well, this is rather thick. Mean to say, you think I'm just bragging and telling...

0: Crammers?
1: You've got it.
0: Did you ever know me to brag?
1: Hey.
0: Or to tell Crammers?
1: Oh, crumbs, did we ever, man?
0: I invite you all to a tremendous Christmas party, and you make out it's all gammon. Talk about a thankless serpent being sharper than a toothless child. Don't stop cackling.
2: Well admitted, Bunter. All this is just an escape of guilt.
0: You silly ass. You say there isn't any party. Well, I'll jolly well prove it, and then you'll have to come. It's the least you can do after making out a chap's been spoofing.
1: Go it, Bunter. I'll tell you what. If there is a Tankerton Hall, then we'll come, won't we, chaps?
3: Pleased to.
4: Hear, hear.
1: In fact, why don't we all go in now while Bunter phones Tankerton Hall?
0: Eh?
1: Yes.
5: Quelch will let us use his phone if we ask him. What's the number, Bunter?
0: Eh? I don't know.
1: Never mind. We'll ring the operator. Come on, Bunter. Roll them along, you men.
3: Yes, come on, Bunter.
4: And when we prove you're spoofing us, you fat villain, we'll scrag you.
6: Here, you chaps. Let's stop wasting time. We could go and pelt Coker with snowballs.
0: Got it.
3: What?
0: It's ringing.
6: What?
0: Come on, Morton. You ragged a chap.
6: All right. But if this is some jape, Bunter...
7: Hello? Folkestone 64422.
6: Oh, my hat.
7: What? Who's that?
6: Is that Tankerton Hall?
7: Tankerton Hall? No. Never heard of it. Wrong number.
0: That's a butler, Wharton?
6: No. The cove at the other end said it was the wrong number. And he's never heard of Tankerton Hall.
8: You fat spoofer!
0: Keep off, you beast! I say, you fellows, it's a mistake. I must have dialed the wrong number.
6: Folkestone, 64422.
8: That's it. Let's boot
0: it. No. 62244.
1: Still keeping it up, you fat ass.
0: Oh, look here, Cherry. I'm not very good with numbers.
1: We can jolly soon settle this. I'll ring up Folkestone 62244 and ask.
0: I tell you...
1: Oh, shut up.
8: It's still gammon. Sponsor's just pulling our leg.
1: Right, you men.
9: And if the fat villain has been spoofing all this time, we really will burst him all over Quelch's carpet.
8: Right.
7: Hello?
1: Is that Tankerton Hall?
7: Yes, this is Tankerton Hall.
0: Give me the receiver, old chap. I must be the butler. Hello? Bunter speaking here from Greyfriars School. Is that Brown?
7: Brown here, Master William.
0: Ask my uncle to come to the phone, Brown.
7: Okay. Hold on, Master William.
1: Oh, my hat.
0: Well, what about it now, you fellows?
7: William? Is that you, William?
0: I'm speaking from the school, Uncle. About the Christmas party.
7: Can't you hear it, William?
0: I've asked a good many fellows, Uncle.
7: Very good, William. So can you let me know how many guests you expect?
0: I've got six so far, Uncle. I'll tell you their names. Wharton, Nugent, Bull, Cherry, Squiff, and Harry Jamset Ram Singh.
7: Right, Wharton, Nugent, Bull, Cherry, Squiff, did you say Jampot?
0: No, Jamset. Harry Jamset Ram Singh, Nabob of Barleypur. Sort of prince in his own country, Uncle. They call him Highness, but we call him Inky.
7: Highness, the Nabob of Barleypur. Very good, William.
0: But that's the lot so far, Uncle. Oh, and I want you to send the rolls for us on breaking up day.
7: Very good, William. It will, of course, be an extra.
0: Eh? Oh, never mind that. You just send the rolls for the whole party, and that's all.
7: Yes, but you'd better make it quite clear.
0: I've got to ring off now, Uncle. I'm using my Beak's phone, you see, and he's coming back to the study. I say, you fellows, that's all right, what? You're all fixed up now. You're my guests to the halls at my uncle's palatial mansion.
1: What? Oh.
0: So, you'll all write home and tell your people you're coming with me. And if you want to ask any of your friends, I'll make them welcome too. Open house for everybody, if you like.
1: Oh, my hat. Think your jolly old uncle would stand for that, Bunter?
0: My dear chap, he's given me carte blanche.
1: He's given you what?
0: Carte blanche, old fellow.
1: You mean carte blanche?
0: I mean what I say, carte blanche. Don't you try and teach me Latin, Bob Cherry.
1: No.
8: Look here, Bunter. Why do you want us specially?
0: Because I like you so much, old chap.
8: Oh.
6: Well.
8: Oh, Bean.
6: In that case, Of course we'll come. Thanks for asking us.
1: Oh, yes, thanks.
2: The thankfulness is terrific, my esteemed Bunter.
0: That's all right. I'm glad to have you, and I shall treat you all generously. Well, mustache now. Still got lines for Quelch, you know. The beast will want them if he comes back.
10: Well?
9: Blessed if I can make it out. Bunter's uncle must be a jolly old merchant if he's willing to crowd his house at Christmas. With a mob of schoolboys he doesn't even know.
2: He didn't quite look it. But I've got a couple of aunts I'd swap for an uncle like that.
8: There's a catch in it somewhere.
1: Look, Johnny, we all heard the jolly old cove. And if it's all as straight as string, then I'm sorry I told Bunter he was a fat chump and a blithering idiot and a footling fathead.
8: I still think
10: look,
8: that
10: it must be all right, mustn't it? We all heard Bunter's uncle on the phone.
8: Yes.
10: All heard it.
9: Yes.
2: Yes?
1: Yes.
8: I suppose so.
10: Well, that's it, then. We're all going to Tankerton Hall. We are booked.

0: Hubert.
1: Sir?
0: Wait there, with the rose. Don't want anyone to miss it, do we? I mean, we might not find you if you move.
1: Yes, sir.
0: I'll just go and find the chaps.
2: There it is. Fontaine's rose.
3: It's
2: real.
1: The realfulness is terrific, eh? Where's the catch now, Johnny? Jolly good car. But where's Banter?
4: Hey, Smithy, have you seen Banter?
5: He's just gone into the house. What do you expect? The car's on view. Walk up, gentlemen. No charge.
1: Oh, chuck it, Smithy.
3: Still think it's a spoof?
5: Quiet.
4: Then you're an ass.
6: The seeing is believing, my stim, Smithy.
5: Oh, rats. I've seen Banter's pater in his car. It looks like something left on Ararat when the flood went down.
0: I say, you fellows, are you ready?
2: Yes, come on, fat man. Everyone's seen the car.
0: Oh, really, Wharton?
3: Unless you'd like me to go and call the head to give it the once-over.
0: Yeah. Are you coming, men?
2: Yes. Yes, I suppose we are.
0: Well, come on, then. Don't stand there jawing with Smithy.
5: You cheeky fat fool.
0: Really, Smithy?
7: Bunter!
0: Oh, Lord. Coker.
7: Bunter, you fat dick! I want a word with you!
0: Come on, you men. Let's go.
8: Well, yes.
9: This is jolly enough, isn't it, Johnny?
1: Mm.
9: A full hour into the trip and none of the wheels have fallen off. Isn't that right, Bunter?
0: Eh?
9: I said your uncle's car is a jolly old motor.
0: Oh, yes, it is. I say, you fellows.
3: What?
0: Oh, nothing. Jolly day, isn't it?
10: Is something wrong, Bunter?
0: Eh? Oh, no, of course not. Well, that is...
9: Look, what's the trouble, Bunter?
0: There ain't any trouble, old chap. We're going to have a topping Christmas. You're going to see one of the stately homes of England. Ancestral Hall. Ruined West Wing, battered down by Cromwell's cannon in an air raid.
3: What?
0: Not in an air raid, no. You see, the Carters in the reign of Charles III held out for the king, and so the Roundheads bombed them. Cannoned them. And that's how the West Wing became a ruin. It's not haunted.
3: Haunted?
0: Nothing of the kind. I expect Brown has been drinking when he said that he saw the ghost of Sir Julius there. Besides, he never said so.
3: Jumping kangaroos.
0: Anyhow, you fellows don't believe in ghosts, so it wouldn't worry you if there was one. But there ain't any ghosts. Nothing of the kind.
3: Well, I don't believe in ghosts. Ghosts are bunk. But is there a ghost story?
0: Oh, no. Nobody's ever been scared by a ghost at Tankerton Hall. Guests haven't been frightened away by spooks or groans or anything.
3: What?
0: My Uncle Carter never mentioned ghosts, and he never told me not to say anything about it. Why should he?
3: Damn me.
0: And there's no need for you fellows to be frightened. I shall be with you, you know.
10: We breathe again.
3: Well, if there is a jolly old ghost, we'll look for him and lay him. We don't have ancestral ghosts in Australia. What makes him haunt the place, Bunter? Was he knocked out when Cromwell bombed the place with his cannon?
0: Best if I can see anything to cackle at. I bet you wouldn't cackle if you woke up in the middle of the night and heard the ghost gliding about noiselessly.
3: I expect we would sit up and take notice if we heard a noiseless ghost.
9: As good as seeing an invisible one.
0: Really, Cherry, there isn't a ghost. I expect it was the moonlight or something. Anyway, I don't want you fellows getting shirty. Don't want you all cutting up rusty. And it's all jolly well worth it.
1: What's worth it?
0: Oh, nothing.
1: Bunter.
0: Oh, look. Here we are.
9: Oh, my hat. Well, so we are. Jolly old Tankerton Hall.
1: Oh, my goodness. Gosh. My goodness.
0: I say, Wharton, I told you that you could put your lodge into Tankerton Hall and never notice it was there, didn't I?
1: Well, it is big. But it took a bit of a knock in the war, didn't it? Look at that ruined wing.
0: Cannon, old chap. You see, Cromwell, came up with his commons. And
11: what?
0: His cannons, and besieged the place, and Sir Hubert Tankerton was slowed. He was flayed.
1: Sir Hubert Tankerton?
0: Carter, of course. Sir Hubert Carter. The Carters have been here for hundreds of years. Very old family. Not so old as the Bunters, of course, but very historical. Ah, there's Brown.
1: Who's Brown?
0: The butler, you know.
1: Oh.
0: Old family servant. Been with the family for years and years.
12: Oi.
0: Faithful old retainer and all that. Good family himself.
1: Oh.
0: Hello, Brown.
12: It's you.
0: See that the bags are taken in, would you, Brown?
12: Yeah. Okay.
0: I say, you fellows, trot in then. let's meet Nike. And this is Wharton, Uncle.
13: Wharton. Good. Last but not least, eh? But,
11: And haven't I seen some of you boys before in William's study?
13: Yes. Yes, you did, and we're sorry about that, sir.
11: Not at all. Not at all. Boys will be boys, what? Especially schoolboys, eh? Now, introductions complete. I want you all to know that I'm very glad to see you at Tankerton Hall, and I hope you'll all have a very pleasant holiday here. A very pleasant holiday indeed, eh?
1: Oh, my hat.
11: Now, Brown here will show you to your rooms. I trust you'll find yourselves perfectly comfortable. Our aim here is to give our guests every satisfaction.
13: Ah, oh, yes.
5: Right. Go on then, you've
13: thank
5: got...
13: you.
5: Is he away?
13: Yes. See you later, sir.
11: Yeah. William, if you could stay with me for a moment.
5: Okay. This here is the oak room.
13: Oh.
5: Your sitting room.
13: Oh, what?
5: Sitting room. You have it to yourselves. Part of what takes these rooms always has this for a sitting room.
9: Not a fire lighted.
13: Yes, it is a bit chilly.
9: Okay, I've got a basket of logs for the fire, and logs is deer, mind.
5: If you don't mind, I don't.
9: Some does, you see.
13: No.
5: Jolly old room.
11: Hundreds of years old.
9: Sir Julius Tankerton himself used this here room.
13: Sir Julius?
9: My old governor.
13: Don't you mean Sir Julius Carter?
11: Well, there ain't no Carter as I've ever heard on, and never was. My old governor was Sir Julius Tankerton.
13: But haven't the Carters always lived here?
11: Of course I ain't. Mr. Carter ain't had the place for more than 6 months.
13: Oh.
11: Sir Julius would be here now if it wasn't for the war. Old Miser was counting his hoard over in the West Wing. Bomb hit it, up it went. He went with it.
13: Aren't there any Tankertons now?
11: Oh, only young Tankerton, my old governor's grandson. He still owns the place. I found out how good it is to him.
13: He owns the place.
11: Well, can't run it, though, can he, without a bean in his pocket? He was glad to let it to Mr. Carter.
13: Let it?
9: That's right. Anyway, that's the fire lit. Must run, eh?
13: The benighted fair chump.
5: A blithering bandersnatch.
3: The shrub yourself.
5: Well, we jolly well knew that most of Bunter's yarns were gammon. I suppose we might have guessed that Uncle Carter was only a tenant here.
13: The mightfulness is terrific.
1: Ancestral hall of the Carters. And a bumbling blighter. Couldn't the fat chump understand we'd get wise to it when we got here?
13: Bunter all over. But Mr. Carter seems a jolly good sort, and he's made us welcome here, and anything else is no business of ours.
6: Hear, hear.
13: It doesn't matter a bean to us whether Bunter's uncle is the owner or the tenant, does it, eh? I mean, what difference does it make?
14: It's still queer.
5: Oh, rot. Ruined the jolliest show ever for Christmas. And we couldn't have had a warmer welcome.
1: Squiffy's right, Johnny. This looks a top hole place, and right at this moment there isn't a cloud in the sky.
0: I say, you fellow.
15: Stay away, old fat man.
0: But quickly, we're going for a walk.
4: Oh, never mind your walk. Topping breakfast, what? And that's the chief thing, isn't it? I mean, if the grub's good, everything's all right, what?
1: Couldn't be anything in the jolly old world more important, Bunter.
4: And then if I can see anything to tackle at, I can jolly well tell you the grub alone is worth the money.
15: Eh? What?
4: I mean, no expense spared.
15: Oh.
4: Wait till you see the turkey. And a Christmas pudding. Best of everything, and lots and lots. I don't think you chaps would grumble afterwards.
5: What?
4: I mean...
5: Look here, Bunter. What the dickens do you mean?
4: I shouldn't wonder if that's Bessie. Bessie's coming for Christmas, you know. She hasn't told me the time of her train yet.
13: Look here, Bunter, if there's...
16: Master Morton, the telephone. Someone named Vernon Smith is asking for you.
13: Oh, thank you, Miss Pike. Come and listen in, you fellows.
1: I'll bet old Smithy has rung up to wish us a Merry Christmas.
0: Oh, come on, Johnny.
1: Looks as if he's found out that there is a Tankerton Hall after all.
17: Hello? Wharton speaking. Is that Smithy?
18: Little me. You're at Tankerton Hall now, what?
17: Yes, we're all here, Smithy.
18: Staying over Christmas?
17: Eh? Of course. We're here for a couple of weeks. What do you mean, Smithy?
18: Hasn't Bunter told you yet?
17: Look here, Smithy, what do you mean?
18: Then Bunter hasn't told you. But haven't you found out for yourself?
17: What is there to find out?
18: Then you haven't?
17: Oh, cut the cackle, Smithy. We've learned that Bunter's uncle is a tenant here, not proprietor, as that fat ass told us, if that's what you mean.
18: Nothing else.
1: Is there anything else? You silly ass, it's nothing of the kind. We're at Tankerton Hall, we've had a jolly warm welcome and everything is okay. Mr. Carter is hospitality itself and couldn't have been more pleased to see us.
18: I bet he was.
1: Oh, look here, Smithy. If you rung us just to cackle like a chicken...
18: I suppose he takes it for granted that Bunter told you.
1: Told us what? Will you tell us what you mean, Smithy, you gurgling fathead? Oh, look here!
18: I hope you'll have a merry Christmas. Make the most of it. After the feast comes the reckoning, you know.
1: What do you mean?
18: No, I won't spoil the surprise. Don't be quite slaughter bunter when you get wise to it. Oh, you innocent lamb.
1: Oh, that's enough.
0: I say, you fellows! Stop!
19: Hello, hello, hello, fat man.
0: Oh!
5: Decided to come for a walk with us, Bunter.
0: Oh, no, no. Now, you fellows remember when I told you Bessie was coming today? Well, her train gets into Folkestone this morning, and I was going to meet her at the station, but it's a mile away. I mean, I've got a pain in my leg.
19: Oh, my head.
0: Oh, I can hardly walk, Inky. It's a touch of lumbago, I think. Came on really quite suddenly. Now, which of you fellows would like a nice run in the Rolls to Folkestone and back?
19: Is the Rolls available, then?
0: Eh? Oh, yes, of course. Whenever you fellows want the car, you've only to say. I've told you so before. Now, did you say you'd like to go, Bob?
19: Eh?
0: Bessie would be pleased to see you at the station, old chap. She likes you, you know.
19: Oh, does she?
0: Oh, yes. She doesn't think you're a clumsy ass with great big feet, old fellow.
19: What?
0: If she said so, it was only a joke.
19: You fat ass.
0: Oh, really, Cherry, somebody's got to go and fetch Bessie. I can't with this pain in my foot.
5: As well as in your leg.
0: I mean in my leg. Mind it, because my Uncle Carter won't let me have the car.
5: Oh, isn't it?
0: Oh, not at all. I can have the car whenever I jolly well like, of course. But I can't get about with this sprained ankle.
19: This what?
0: I mean his pained foot. That is, oh, this awful pain in my leg. Look here, Cherry. Bessie forgot to mention what time her train was, so the sooner you get off, the better, eh? Oh, you might as well put your tie straight as you're going to meet a lady.
19: What, you footling?
0: I'll go and order the roll.
19: Bunter! Oh, bother. I suppose Bunter can't have the car, so he won't go.
6: It seems dash queer that Bunter can't have the car, but we can.
5: Something queer.
6: The queerfulness is preposterous.
5: Blessed if I can make it out.
19: Oh, well, I'm booked again. Oh, bother.
5: Come on, Bob. We'll walk to the car with you. Carriages, aren't they? Behind the trees.
6: Oh, great Pip.
19: What?
6: Look at that. Above the garages.
5: Oh, my hat. Look at that sign.
13: Tankerton Garage? All manner of coachwork and maintenance undertaken.
5: My sainted aunt.
19: Well, this beats it.
6: Bunter never told us this.
5: I don't make this place out. That phone call from Smithy, and now the garage is a repair shop. We've landed in a queer show here.
19: Oh, I say.
5: What?
19: Young Tankerton. You remember what Brown told us? Old Sir Julius's grandson was left without a bean and he runs a garage for a living. Well, I wonder if this is the jolly garage he runs.
6: It must be.
19: Well, if this is young Tankerton's garage, then Hubert will know. I'll ask him. Hello? Hello? Hello?
20: Good morning, sir. You've come for the car. Master Bunter told me.
19: Yes. Yes, but we've been looking at that board over the garage.
20: Oh, yes, sir.
19: It was a bit of a surprise, you know.
20: Was it, sir?
19: Well, yes, rather. Have you ever come across young Tankerton, Hubert?
20: Who, sir?
19: Young Tankerton, grandson of the old bean who used to own this place. We've been told that he runs a garage.
20: What you have been told is quite correct, sir.
19: You know the chap?
20: Very well indeed, sir.
19: Then you know whether this is the garage he runs?
20: Yes, sir, this is the garage he runs.
19: Didn't I jolly well tell you fellows so?
20: Mm.
19: This is young Tankerton's garage. Do you drive for him, Hubert?
20: Certainly, sir.
19: But you're Mr. Carter's chauffeur, aren't you?
20: When required, sir.
6: But these are Mr. Carter's cars, aren't they?
20: Oh, no, sir. They belong to the garage. Mr. Carter and his guests use them as required, and they are for hire at other times.
19: Jumping kangaroos! So, when young Tankerton let the place to Mr. Carter, he kept a garage to run a car business. Is that it?
20: Exactly, sir.
19: Rough luck on a chap owning a jolly place like this to have to set up a repair business in the corner of it. Doesn't he grouse a lot?
20: No, sir. I don't think he grouses a lot.
19: Well, he must be a jolly sensible and level-headed chap to make the best of things. A lot of chaps in his shoes would be pulling a thumping long face about it.
20: A level-headed chap. And always at your service when you require a car, sir.
2: You'd better run along, Bob. Bessie's train is due in soon.
20: Well, we'll get straight off, sir. Oh, and I gather from your remarks, young gentleman, that my name has not been mentioned in your hearing.
19: Sorry, Hubert.
20: An old family name, sir. My other's Tankerton.
2: Eh? What? Oh, my hat.
3: Ah, oh, come on, Johnny.
21: I tell you, there's something very funny in all
3: this. About tinned and ridiculous.
21: It's no good, Inky. There's just too much bunter gas.
3: Oh, rot. All right, maybe the blithering owl hasn't told us everything. But we're still in the jolliest show.
2: Yeah, here.
3: The place is nice. Mr. Carter's nice. Oh, my hat. What's that? What the... Don't...
22: Did you fellows hear that?
2: We all heard it. It wasn't the wind in the ivy, was it?
22: No, no. It couldn't have been.
3: Listen. That's jolly queer.
22: The queerness is terrific.
2: Let's look in the corridor.
22: Right. Anyone there, Watson?
2: No. But we heard... I tell you, there's nobody there.
3: But it came from the corridor.
2: I tell you, listen.
3: Where the dickies?
22: Goodness knows.
21: This place isn't haunted, I tell you. Whatever Bunter lets slip, that's rot.
22: It's jolly queer, though.
21: But it's not a spook, Frank. That's utter rot.
22: Indeed, by a stint, Johnny. But the queerfulness is also great.
19: Where is she? That's the fourth train this afternoon. Where is she? Trust Bunter. What?
23: I thought it was you.
19: That's an umbrella.
23: Well, I had to say if it was you, didn't I? Where's William?
19: He had a pain.
23: Eaten too much, I expect, or too jolly lazy. He said he would come in the car. I wondered whether Uncle Carter would let him have the car.
19: Oh, did you?
23: Well, Uncle Carter is close, you know.
19: I came down in the car.
23: Oh, good. Come along, then. And mind you don't drop that bag or the rug. Boys are so clumsy. That young driver's a baronet, you know. You wouldn't think it, seeing him drive a car, would you?
19: Oh, no.
23: Shame they never found old Julius's hoard, if you ask me. But it was all blown to bits in the air raid.
19: Was it?
23: Must have been. Sir Julius Tankerton kept it in the West Wing, and the West Wing went to bits when the bomb fell. £50,000.
19: What?
23: Oh, yes. Of course, there was a lot of searching for it, but there was nothing but rubble. It would all have gone to his grandson if the old miser had had the sense to keep it in the bank.
19: Oh, rough luck.
23: Still, I expect he was jolly glad to let the place. It was shut up after the war. No one there except Brown. I don't like him.
19: Don't you?
23: Too shifty. I wouldn't have kept him on as caretaker.
19: Oh.
23: Mouldy old place, though, isn't it? Tankerton Hall.
19: Well, I thought it was rather jolly.
23: Too old and mouldy. If I had the place, I'd get rid of all that dark oak. I'd have it all freshly painted. A pretty pink.
19: Oh, crumbs. I mean, would you?
23: Hmm. Feels good, though, isn't it?
19: Oh, yes.
23: Uncle Carter knows what's what. Feed them well and they come again. That's what he always says. Six of you, isn't there?
19: Yes.
23: Hmm. I suppose six isn't too bad after the last lot let Uncle Carter down. They just cleared off and left him in the lurch when the ghost walked, or they fancied it did. Sort of brainwave of Uncle Carter's getting Billy to bring a crowd from his school, wasn't it?
19: Was it?
23: Well, he was left with the house empty and expenses running on, you know. Mine, I suppose you were pleased too.
19: What?
23: Well, when you heard I was coming.
19: Oh. Oh, yes.
23: Thought so. A girl can tell, you know. Well, here we are. Well, I hope lunch will be ready. I'm hungry. I had nothing on the train but some sandwiches and a few buns and some butterscotch, and that was a whole hour ago.
19: Oh.
23: Aren't you paying Hubert?
19: Eh? Oh, no.
23: Well, I wouldn't run up a bill at the garage. They pile it on. I know 'em.
19: What?
7: A hidden hoard?
19: Well, just that.
7: £50,000?
19: Well, so Bessie said. But wouldn't it be topping if we found it?
7: Not likely. They must have searched for it pretty thoroughly if it was ever there.
19: If. Bank on that. Young Tankerton would have gone over this place with a small comb before he settled down to run a garage for a living.
7: Sort of.
19: Well, yes. But he might have missed it all the same. We might give the place the once-over. I rather like that chap, Hubert. And it's tough on a giddy baronet to be hard up with a pot of money lying about belonging to him. But fancy his face if we spotted it and walked round to the garage and handed it to him on a plate.
8: Fancy?
19: Wouldn't it be topping?
22: The toppiness would be terrific, my esteemed Bob. But the spotfulness is a butt on the other leg.
19: Well, let's have a look round anyway. With any luck, we might spot the jolly old ghost if he happens to be walking early, eh? But Bessie mentioned that too.
22: Aha.
19: What's the matter? Let's walk to the West Wing, Bob. We've had an interesting afternoon too. I'll tell you about it.
10: Hello!
12: There you are, Bessie.
10: Hey, William. You've put on weight.
12: Don't talk rot, Bessie.
10: I'm not talking rot. Taylor said you had and he was right. Is that butterscotch?
12: He must have been talking about Sammy. And no, it isn't. It's treacle toffee.
10: I'm starving.
12: This is my last piece.
10: Well, I need it. Thank goodness I can eat and still stay in trim.
12: I'm sorry I couldn't come, by the way.
10: Well, I could see Cherry admiring me in the car.
12: I had a pain in my elbow.
10: Probably from lifting all that treacle toffee.
12: Oh, really, Bessie?
10: All the girls at Cliff House think he's sweet on Marjorie Hazeldine.
12: Who?
10: Cherry.
12: Oh.
10: But I can tell he's really sweet on me. Chaps like a fuller figure. Where are they all, anyway? Dashed off the minute we arrived.
12: Goodness knows. All this lovely grub, and the beast's hardly spent a minute in the dining room.
10: I think Cherry was just shy. Lots of boys are like that with me. It's a terrific problem being pretty.
19: A ghost?
7: Yes.
19: And you actually heard it?
7: Something that sounded like it anyway.
19: Of course it's rot.
7: Oh, of course.
19: Ghosts are. But it still sounded pretty queer.
7: Hello? Looks like someone's here already.
19: Maybe it's your ghost again. Hello? Hello? Hello?
7: Oh, it's Brown.
24: Oh, it's you lot.
19: Little us.
24: Oh, they say here ain't a safe place for schoolboys to scramble about.
7: We're taking care, Brown. It's all right.
24: Well, there's nothing to look at here except ruins, you know.
19: We were going to have a look for your old governor's hoard.
24: Oh, there's nothing left of that. The bomb hit it.
22: I suppose there was plenty of searching for it.
24: You can lie to that. Why, there was searching and searching for that brass box where Sir Julius kept his mummy. Young Tankerton was rooting all over these ruins for days and days.
19: And nothing was found?
24: No.
19: Well, you never know your luck. We'll have a look round. Might drop on something you missed.
24: I can tell you this place ain't safe for schoolboys.
19: Bow wow.
24: Well, I've warned you.
19: Cheerful sort of Johnny.
22: I say, you chaps, look over here.
19: Hello, hello, hello.
22: Look.
19: Oh.
22: It's some kind of passage.
19: I don't think we're the first here, you know. Look, a lot of this rubbish has been cleared away.
7: Young Tankerton probably searched every inch of this looking for his hoard.
19: Well, we're going to search it too. Anyone got a flashlight?
22: Here. Only a pocket one, though.
19: That'll do. Come on.
22: Jolly here.
25: Very.
22: Must be an underground passage to the hall. These old places are riddled with them. Shine your torch this way, Frankie.
19: I can hardly see a thing.
22: Oh, my hat! What?
19: It's that sound again.
26: Maybe it's an echo.
19: That wasn't an echo.
25: It's a trick. It's some silly ass leg pulling.
22: Yes, it is. If that wasn't an echo, then somebody here is trying to frighten us. And we're not going to be scared.
26: No fear. Let's push on. And if there is anybody here playing tricks, we'll jolly well scrag him.
22: Come on.
19: Shine your light over there, Frankie, where that noise came from. Quick.
25: Hey,
19: look!
22: Oh,
19: what?
22: God,
25: what was it?
22: A tall figure, shiny.
19: It just disappeared. What the?
25: Let's get out of here, you chaps.
4: Merry Christmas, boys.
8: Merry Christmas, sir.
10: Merry Christmas, Terry.
19: Oh, Merry Christmas, Bessie.
4: Christmas Day, what?
19: Yes, sir.
4: Finding yourselves comfortable here, I trust?
9: Oh, quite.
4: And your highness finds everything to his satisfaction?
22: The satisfactoriness is terrific, Tim, sir.
9: A wizard grub, of
4: course. Be quiet, William.
9: Really, Nucky.
10: Terry?
19: Yes, Bessie?
10: Come and sit here. By me. You don't want to listen to all that silly chat.
19: Well, I...
10: Come on, don't be shy.
4: And you find that you sleep well, boys?
9: Oh, like the tops.
4: Good, good. Because this is a very old place, you know. There are some strange echoes. Rustling ivy, the wind in the chimneys, things like that. Foolish, superstitious people might translate these perfectly normal sounds into something unearthly, even ghostly. Of course, I shouldn't imagine that you've heard anything of the kind.
19: The fact is, sir, we've both heard and seen something.
4: Of course, we don't believe in ghosts.
19: But we did hear a queer groaning behind the panels in the oak room.
4: Echoes, that's all, just echoes.
19: And yesterday we actually saw a ghost ourselves. All of us.
4: Absurd.
9: A tall white figure in the west wing.
4: Imagination, pure imagination.
21: It wasn't imagination, Mr. Carter. We all saw it, but we didn't believe for a minute that it was a ghost.
3: No fear.
22: The no-fearfulness is terrific.
3: We're not so jolly frightened, sir. And besides... You rather like a jolly old ghost at Christmas.
10: Have you noticed where I'm sat, Bob Cherry?
19: What? You're on the sofa?
10: Yes, but look up.
19: What? Oh, my hat.
10: Yes, mistletoe. Stroke of luck for you, isn't it? And look, all your friends are looking at us now they've stopped jawing.
19: Oh, bet they... I mean, are they? Help!
10: They're probably jealous.
19: Oh, quite.
10: Do I make you nervous? I'm told that good-looking girls often have that effect on chaps.
19: Oh, yes.
10: Only your hands are shaking.
19: I said help.
10: And you've gone all white.
19: Have I?
21: Bob, weren't you going to give us a Christmas carol?
9: Eh? But Cherry can't sing. You always said so, Morton.
11: Shut up, Bunter.
19: Oh, yes, I did promise, didn't I?
9: Did he?
19: I'll just... We wish you a Merry Christmas. We wish you a Merry Christmas.
10: There he goes again, dashing off. They are right about pretty girls.
19: What?
21: Bunter, you mad man. You mad porpoise, barging into my room for
11: a ghost.
21: A ghost?
11: Oh, I wish I hadn't come to this beastly place.
21: You've seen the ghost.
11: I heard it. It was in my room. I woke up and it was there. Oh, Lord. I ain't going to stay alone, Wharton. Don't worry, you can sleep on the chair. I have the bed.
21: Oh, look here, Bunter. Don't be a silly ass. Go back to bed and go to sleep.
19: Hello, hello, hello. Have you got an escaped rhinoceros in the house, or was that Bunter bellowing?
11: Oh, really, Cherry.
21: The fat ass has been frightened. He thinks the ghost was in his room.
11: I tell you, I heard it. Go look for yourself if you don't believe me.
19: Oh, rot.
11: I tell you.
21: Oh, come on, Bob. I won't get the fat villain out of my room if we don't put his mind at rest.
11: I'm not eating here. I say, Wharton, fetch my blankets while you're looking, would you?
19: The blithering bandersnatch. Oh, let's take a look in his room. Put the fat owl's mind at rest.
21: Oh, he's a fat-headed porpoise.
19: Oh, my hat. Look! Did you see that? Like an old man.
21: I saw it.
19: All in white. The ghost. It just went into the oak room.
21: Right. We've both seen it. The ghost of Tankerton Hall. We've got him now. He's in the oak room. You cut off and fetch the other fellows while I keep watch.
19: Oh, gum.
21: Quick, old chap.
19: Right.
13: That's it. The cat who's playing ghost is in the oak room. I watch this door all the time and he hasn't come out. I say, Rurik, let's get in and at him.
21: Good idea.
13: Yeah, that's just what I thought. Are you ready, men?
11: Ready.
13: Right. I'm going to charge in and put the light on. You all charge in behind me.
1: Inky, you stay at the door. Make sure it can't slip out.
8: Right.
1: After three. One, two, three!
8: What?
1: My head. But the buttfulness is terrific.
19: There's no one here. But you said you saw him. You and Bob saw him come into the room.
8: We did.
1: But what can it mean? I tell you, I never left that door. He never came out.
19: A window. He got out through a window.
1: They're all shut. Look, and locked.
26: By God.
1: Look here. We're not going to get nervy, are we? Ghost a bunk.
19: Yes, but
1: it's impossible. And when a thing's impossible, it didn't happen. Now, if that ghost was in here...
26: It was here.
1: Then there must be a secret way out of here. These walls are hundreds of years old. There's probably a secret door somewhere.
19: That's right. We should have tumbled it before. The rotter who's playing the ghost knows some secret passage.
1: Look, there's nothing more we can do now. We'll hunt for the secret door or whatever it is tomorrow.
19: Good egg.
9: I say, Wharton!
1: Oh, no, Bunter!
9: Oh, there you are. Where's my blanket?
1: Now, look here, Bunter.
9: I ain't sleeping in my room, not by myself. I told you.
1: Oh, tumble into my bed, fat man. I'll take a settee.
9: Oh, right. I will. But I tell you something, Wharton. I shan't be able to sleep. I shan't be able to sleep with...
10: What are the silly actors doing, Billy?
9: Eh? Oh, they're looking for a secret passage. You know, the ghost.
19: I'm telling us the joke, Bessie.
10: You are. You all are. Especially you up there, Bob Cherry.
1: Well, how's that, Bessie?
10: You look like a window clear on that ladder. Found any spooks yet, Wharton?
22: Well, no luck yet. But there's definitely a secret tunnel in here somewhere, and that's what we're going to find.
10: Rubbish! It was just an echo or something.
19: But we saw it. We all heard it in the hall, too.
10: Uncle Carter said it was the wind, and I expect it was. You're too nervy, Bob Cherry.
9: I tell you, Bessie, I heard it last night, too.
10: Yes, I tell it to you black in the face, Billy, but it won't make any difference. My advice to you all is to brace up and forget all about it. You should be sensible like me. People think just because a girl's British, it can't be sensible, but I can.
19: Oh, my hat.
10: I think it's rather silly to be scared. Marjorie and Clara get scared sometimes at Cliff House, but I don't.
19: Who's scared?
10: You are! You all be told to your brother, lots of silly, and don't pull yourself together.
9: Think I'm scared too, Bessie.
10: That's I just...
9: Look here, Bessie, don't be a cat. The other fellows might have been upset, but I never turned a hair. I jolly well heard the beastly groaning, but did it scare me? Of course not. I tell you, if I heard it again, I should... Ah! Ooh, ooh, ooh, I say, you fellows, what's that? I say, you fellows, oh, crikey. Ooh.
22: What the fun?
1: Where the dickens?
22: The weaponness is terrific.
10: Yeah!
22: Oh, my Benjamin! Yeah! Oh, what a racket! Bessie! Bessie, it's gone now. Listen, it's gone.
19: It's really all right, Bessie. Just some spoofer larking.
22: It's really a service answer.
19: Oh, Bessie, old thing, do be quiet. You'll be heard all over the house.
22: Oh, goodness. Hey, Bessie.
19: Look, we'll look after you, Bessie. Bessie, I tell you, it's all right now. Right as rain.
10: Oh, get off me. Get out of my way.
19: Oh, look out, Bob. She's heading for you. Oh, Bessie. Get me off this ladder. Well, it beats me.
22: I give up too.
19: We jolly well know that somebody's playing ghost. We know it isn't really a spook.
8: We know that, but it doesn't get us much farther. What the thump is he doing it for?
19: Hello, hello, hello. What's that?
1: It's Bessie.
19: What?
1: It's all right. She's getting into the car.
22: Bunter said she was going this morning. Another one up to the ghost.
1: Waiting around, is she?
19: Why is it happening?
22: Echo answers why. And the wifeliness is terrific. We don't know how, and we don't know who, and we don't know why. It's a jolly old problem, and it beats anything in maths.
19: We don't know how, and we don't know who. But I think I can guess why.
22: Hello, hello, hello. Mean to say you've worked that out?
19: I think so.
22: Well, cough it up.
0: Go on, Squid.
19: Advance Australia.
1: Well, look, whoever's playing ghost has to have a motive. And if he's trying to scare all the guests away, then he must want to have a free run of the place for himself.
19: But why?
1: I think he's looking for something.
19: What?
1: The old Tankerton hoard.
19: By gum.
1: There's someone who thinks the hoard wasn't blown up in that raid and wants it. And he's playing ghost to keep everyone off the grass. That's how it looks to me.
19: Best if I don't think Squiff's hit the nail on the head.
0: It could be, but that still doesn't give us any idea of who it is. How are we going to find that out?
1: Well, I've got an idea about that too.
5: Oh, 2 o'clock. Oh, gosh, I'm cold. Oh, I'm giving up. I should have asked the other chaps to keep watch with me. I can't keep awake all by myself. Oh, maybe I got it wrong anyway. Maybe it is all just imagination. What the? What the thump? Oh, my head. Right, my little beauty. You get to the oak room door, and then I'll pounce. Right. Now!
11: What? Squiff!
19: Harry! What's going on?
14: I don't know. I just heard Squiff.
19: Where's it coming from?
14: The oak room.
19: Oh, my sainted hours. Squiff!
14: Come on, quick!
19: I've got him! Help me!
14: Hold it! On the floor!
19: I've got him! That's it! Fill him up! He's a wiry sort for a spoon.
14: What is this?
19: Hello.
14: What's happened, boys?
19: Who's this?
14: I think when we let him up, you'll find it's the ghost, sir.
19: What? The what?
14: The jolly old ghost of Tankerton Hall. He's taking his last walk right into Squiffy's hands.
4: Ghost? Ah, then someone has been playing a trick. But how did he...
1: He came through the wall of the oak room, Mr. Carter.
4: Through the wall?
1: There's a secret door in the wall. We couldn't find it until I saw this character come through it a few minutes ago.
14: That hair of his looks like a wig to me.
19: The jolly old white face looks like a mask to me.
4: And that white beard looks false to me, too.
0: We'll soon find out. Let's chug it up.
19: Oh, my hat. It was false. Lift up his face, Johnny. Let's see who it is.
4: Extraordinary. Extraordinary. He is evidently disguised to bear some resemblance to Sir Julius Tankerton. The recluse who owned this house years ago. Well, take the rest of that disguise off, boys. Let me see if I know him.
19: He's trying to get free.
0: Help him, Johnny.
19: I've got him.
4: You won't have a blinking inquest on the plug. What? What? I know that voice. For my word, I do. Is it possible?
0: Well, let's see. Let's pull this mask off.
14: Oh, my hat.
19: Oh, my sainted aunt.
4: Brown!
11: Why don't those beasts keep quiet? I can't get to sleep. Selfish beasts. Oh, shut up.
4: Brown, rascal. You broke. I can hardly believe it. Brown!
19: You ought to have guessed.
0: I'll say.
14: He was in the ruined wing when we saw the ghost in that underground passage.
0: Plain enough now.
4: Brown! Upon my word, it was you. You played ghost to alarm my guests. You scared them away, you rogue, you rascal. Oh, you shall be given into custody for this.
0: Oh, come off.
4: What?
0: You can't run a man in for larking, just a lark. Playing the ghost at Christmas time, innit? There ain't no law against it, is there?
4: And lark! But my guests have been frightened and left.
0: I tell you, I was just larking around.
4: Larking? Larking? Oh, no. No, I do not believe you. Not for a moment, Brown. What was your motive for causing me such losses, eh? What was it?
1: You may as well tell Mr. Carter, Brown.
22: You see, we all know already, my esteemed and disgusting Brown.
0: What are you getting at?
4: What?
1: This was his day, Mr. Carter. He was hunting for Sir Julius's hoard.
4: But... But that was destroyed in the air raid.
2: Not according to Brown.
14: Hope springs eternal and all that.
4: Well, upon my word. Can this be true? Is it possible, Brown, that you have done me all this damage for such a nonsense as this?
0: Find out.
4: Are you in your right senses?
0: And more you'll ever be, old Covey.
4: You took. You rascal, you trickster. You shall not remain in this house 5 minutes longer.
0: You've got to give me my notice first.
4: Notice?
2: I'd like us to chuck him out, Mr. Carter.
4: Upon my word, I will kick him out with my own hands. I mean my own foot.
0: Look here.
4: Silence! Not another word of impudence from you, sir. You will not remain in this house a minute longer. Bring him to the door, boys.
2: Righto.
4: Oh, look at you.
0: Silence!
4: Let go. Let go, I'm banging with you, young snipes.
0: Open that door.
4: Please.
0: Well, a bloke can't go out in this here rig without a blinking hat.
2: You'll throw your clothes out after you.
0: Go.
2: Right, you chaps. One, two.
4: Let go.

0: I say, you fellows.
1: Hello, hello, hello. Bunter's woken up. Wonders will never cease.
0: I say, you fellows, what's up?
2: We are.
0: No, stop cackling. What's happened?
3: Only the ghost.
4: My hat! The great Bunker!
5: It's all right, Bunter. You can come out. We've caught him.
0: Caught him?
4: Snatched him. Bald-headed.
5: The catchfulness was terrific, my stint, Bunter.
0: Oh, you really got him?
4: Well, not now. We kicked him out of the front door 5 minutes ago. It was Brown.
0: Brown?
4: I don't know whether his name's Robert, but it was Brown.
6: Why didn't you come and lend us a hand, Bunter?
0: I was just going to, but I couldn't find my socks. My braces. In fact, I was asleep. I don't know what you silly asses are cackling at. Catch me being scared.
4: Easy cat.
0: Very cherry.
7: Well, here's your chance to prove you're not scared, fat man. Come on. We're going to take a look at Brown's secret passage.
4: But shh, fat man. Your Uncle Carter thinks we've all gone back to bed.
8: Look at that tunnel. It's pretty steep.
0: I say, you fellows, those steps don't look any too safe.
9: Well, that's the way Brown came and went.
7: Come on, you chaps. Let's find out where it leads.
4: Yes, come on, Bunter. It's all right. If you fall, you'd probably land on your head.
0: Think I want to fall on my head, you silly chump?
4: Well, it wouldn't hurt you to fall on something soft, would it?
0: You cheeky ass!
10: Go on, Paul. Mind your tread. It's a fairly warm step down here.
5: And the mindfulness is preposterous, my esteemed Squiffy.
10: Come on, Trank.
8: Right.
0: Oh, you go on, Cherry. And I've got to tie up my shoelace. Blessed if I can see anything to cackle at. If you think I'm funking it, Bob Cherry...
10: Come on, Bob, you'll be left in the dark.
8: Oh, coming.
10: Is Bunter coming?
8: He stopped to tie his shoelace.
0: The beasts think I'm funking. Me, the cheek. I've a good mind to... What if I shut this panel? They'll be scared when they come back and find the panel closed, won't they?
4: Facilis descensus Averno.
11: Not so jolly, Facilis. It's steep.
4: Just as well that Bunter isn't rolling on behind. If he took a tumble and landed on us...
11: Oh, my hat.
9: Let's hope it takes him a long time to tie that shoelace.
11: How much longer is this, son of...
4: Looks as if Squiff's going home. Bit of a surprise for your people, Squiff, if we come out in New South Wales.
9: Here we are. Look, straight ahead.
11: My hat. It's a doorway.
9: Journey's end.
6: Look at this.
8: We might have known.
4: The Twister.
8: Brown's room.
4: Well, no doubt about it.
9: This is where he fixed up his ghost outfit.
11: Brown probably knows all the secret tunnels in this place.
4: Well, probably stumbled on them all when he was searching for the miser's hoard. I still want to find that and give it to Hubert on a plate, you know.
5: The wantfulness is terrific, my esteemed Bob. But the probability is a boot on the other leg.
7: Mm.
10: No need to go the way we came, you chaps. We can get out through here and round by the hall.
4: Bunter's not sleeping.
9: No, we'd hear the sounds of revelry by night from here.
4: I'll pop in the ogre and tell him we're back.
11: Squiffy, wait.
9: What is it, Bob?
4: Look, through that crack in the door.
5: The fat villain.
4: He shut the panel. We couldn't have got back if we'd come that way.
6: The fat tit, let's scrag him.
4: No, no, can't scrag our host, can we? I've got a better idea. Keep mum, you fellows.
5: He's creeping up behind the fat villain. Oh, my hat, Bunter's going to have a fright.

0: you must have left me.
1: Oh, thank you, Miss Pike.
0: Would anyone like more eggs and bacon?
2: Yes, please.
3: No thanks, Miss Pike. We're going for a run in the jolly old rolls.
1: Oh.
0: Master Wharton.
4: You are right, Master Wharton. Not bad news, I hope.
5: Hey?
4: In your letter. Not bad news.
5: Oh, no.
6: Harry?
5: No, it's nothing.
2: Well, I say, Wharton, you might tell a chap what's in that letter.
3: Could I see you chaps for a minute if you've finished breakfast?
2: I haven't.
3: The rest of you, then. In the oak room. Now.
7: What the fuck's going on?
8: Cough it up, Harry, old man.
7: The fat villain.
8: Eh?
7: That podgy scoundrel.
8: What?
7: That bloated brigand.
8: Who's that letter from?
7: Morley.
8: Morley? Nothing's wrong, is there?
7: By gum, the fat porpoise. I'll boot him all over Tankerton Hall. I'll burst him. I'll scrag him.
9: Oh, it's my old chap. Jolly old guest can't boo this jolly old host. We are Bunter's guests.
7: Oh, no, we're not.
8: What?
7: We're not guests at all. We're boarders.
8: Boarders?
7: Look at that letter.
9: Dear Wharton,
10: I hope you and the chaps are having a jolly time, but I wonder if you've found out Bunter yet. I must admit to being rather worried about you all when I found out. Goodness knows what your paters will say when the bill comes in. If you haven't spotted it yet, the enclosed advertisement cut from the newspaper will put you wise. It rather made me stare when I first saw it.
9: What advertisement?
7: Listen. Tankerton Hall, near Folkestone. Home from home for a holiday. Every comfort and attention. Terms, £2.12.6 per day. Proprietor, H. Carter.
9: What?
2: I say, you fellows. What was in that letter? Well, you might tell a chap. Looks as if it knocked you over, Wharton.
9: It did. It sort of knocked us all over, Bunter.
7: Read it, Bunter.
11: I told you there was a catch in it.
2: Oh, crikey.
7: Well?
2: You know, fellows.
9: Oh, yes, we know.
2: There's nothing to be shirky about, really, you know. You're getting a jolly good deal. Just think of the fools.
9: You fat foozler. Think we want to go boarding out at Christmas?
12: Why didn't you tell us this was a boarding house?
2: Eh? Well, you wouldn't have come if I had, would you?
9: Of course we wouldn't, you fat frump. You know that.
2: Yes, but I wanted you to come, you see. Because we're such dear pals.
11: What?
2: It wasn't because Uncle Carter said I could come free if I fixed up a party.
7: Oh, so that was it, was it?
2: Yes, old chap. I mean, no. Well, Uncle Carter had been let down by his other guest because of the ghost. He was in a fix, you see. Well, I knew he wouldn't come if I told you were going to be paying guests, so I didn't mention that bit. Tact, you know.
9: Tact?
2: Well, some fellows can be tactful, you know. I

0: Why, you.
1: What are you...
0: You.
1: What are you grousing about, I'd like to know? I mean, here you all are in my Uncle Carter's ancestral hall.
2: Which belongs to Hubert, the chauffeur.
1: First class grub and plenty of it. And you've got my company.
2: Oh, scissors.
1: You're waited on hand and foot by a caretaker. I mean, by a butler. A jolly good car whenever you want it.
0: I know what Bessie meant now. That car to the station goes down on the accounts, doesn't it?
1: Of course it does. But you can hire a magnificent Rolls for nothing. Car for extra, of course.
0: And remember Brown saying you would put the logs down? The logs go down on the account, don't they, Bunter?
1: Oh, really, Squiff, of course they do.
0: And the cars, to and from school.
1: Well, I don't think you can grumble at £12 for two jolly good cars, Johnny Bull.
3: £12? Oh, crikey.
4: Bunter.
1: Now look here, you fellows, and don't go getting me into a row with Uncle Carter. He might not understand it was tax.
4: I don't think he would.
1: Anyway, I don't think you should be sorted.
3: What?
1: All this talk about money disgusts me. I prefer not to think about it. Of course, we'll have to pay your bills, but for goodness sake, don't let's have any sordid discussions about cash. Oh, it disgusts me. It does, really.
0: Collar him!
1: What? No! Oh,
0: Jack! Bag him!
1: Oh, no!
0: Greg!
1: Oh,
0: him.
1: Yeah, no! Let me out
0: of here!
1: You
0: fucking
1: Gregon!
0: Oh, God!
5: Hubert.
6: Yes, sir? Ah, morning, Master Wharton. Car's ready for you.
5: Ah, well, we won't be wanting the car today after all, Hubert. It's a bit late to tell you, I know.
6: Quite all right, sir.
5: The fact is, something rather unexpected has come up.
6: I quite understand, sir.
5: Do you?
6: Oh, yes, sir. Perhaps you'd like me to run you to the station.
5: What?
6: Well, forgive me, sir, but I can see that it's all been a bit of a shock.
5: The shockfulness has been terrific. But how the absurd, Dickens, do you know anything about it?
6: Well, naturally I know all about it, sir. I could hardly fail to.
5: You knew all about it?
6: Certainly, sir.
7: Look here, you knew that fat villain was diddling us, and you never said a word.
6: Well, I should hardly call it diddling, sir. If Master Bunter did not mention it, no doubt he regarded it as a mere trifle.
5: What? You knew that he was asking us here for Christmas without telling us it was a dashed boarding house.
8: Spinning us yarns about his uncle's ancestral hall while all the time we were piling up the bills.
7: Asking us here as a Christmas party and keeping it dark that we were boarders.
2: Landing us with bills that goodness knows how we shall pay.
7: If you don't call that diddling, what is it?
6: Well, holy smoke. Well, I never knew.
5: You just told us you did.
6: No, not that. Oh, suffering cat. Do you mean to say that you never knew Tankerton Hall was a boarding house?
5: Of course we never knew.
6: Oh, great Scott.
7: You said you knew.
6: Oh, no, I meant... Oh, my sainted...
7: Oh, think it's funny, do you?
6: Oh, not in the least, sir. It must have been a great shock to you. Oh, that rascal really should be kicked.
7: He's been kicked.
5: The tickfulness has been terrific.
7: And he's got more to come.
5: Right.
6: Oh, I'm sorry. I'm sorry. But there is a funny side.
7: What?
6: Well, certainly I should have put you wise if I'd known all that, sir. But when you told me something unexpected had happened, I thought you meant the ghost.
5: The ghost?
6: Yes. Well, it's happened before.
5: Oh, I see. Look, Hubert, we didn't mean to let all this out. We'd be grateful if you wouldn't mention anything to Mr. Carter. We'll sort it out ourselves.
6: Not at all, sir. No, I know it's not on the ghost's account you're leaving.
5: No. Not that you need worry about that anymore.
7: No, we bagged him last night.
6: Bagged him?
5: Squiff. I mean, Field sat up for him last night and collared him. Oh, you'll hear all about it, so we might as well tell you.
0: It was Brown.
6: Brown?
0: Looking for your jolly old ancestor's hoard. But the bills Bunter's landed us with, maybe we should too.
1: Oh, Lord. Beast's coming back. Oh, Lord. Oh, I'm going to hide.
0: That fat villain. Bloated frigate. That diddling octopus.
9: I told you so, didn't I?
10: I've told you so.
9: That's seven.
10: What?
9: That's the seventh time you told us so.
10: Well, I did tell you so, didn't I?
9: That's eight. Don't make it nine, old chap. Passed unanimously that you told us so. Now, chuck it.
11: The question is, what are we going to do? We can't keep on running up tremendous bills for our people to pay.
5: We shall have to cut it short. Blessed if I know how to put it to Mr. Carter. We don't want to tell him about Bunter's trickery, but I'd better tell him we're going somehow.
1: Oh, Lord.
11: That dodging walrus.
1: That podgy piffler.
5: Well, what about it? If you're all agreed, I'll go down and speak to Mr. Carter now, and we'll go today.
1: Crikey.
9: What's that?
10: It's Bunter. He's hiding in here.
12: Here he is. Behind this armchair.
1: You fat filler. Oh, I say, you fellows. Don't go and say anything to Uncle Carter, eh?
0: Burst in.
1: Beast.
0: Dragon.
1: I mean, dear fellow, I...

0: We'll listen to a chap. You can't go. Look at the grub we're getting.
1: You frumptious chump. Do you think we're bothering about the grub?
0: Well, if you're not, I am. I'm only here as long as you fellows stay.
2: Oh, my hat.
0: You can't let a fellow down like that.
2: I let you down.
0: You came here for a fortnight. You jolly well know you did. You can't change your mind and clear off now and let Uncle Carter down. Greyfriars men don't let a chap down. I'm surprised at you. Pretty sick, I call it. I don't expect you fellows to be as particular as I am, but I do expect you to play the game. I really do.
2: Oh, bump him.
0: Oh, no, I say, you fellows. Oh, let go, I say. Oh, no, yeah. Oh,
3: burst it. Bump the fat villain on the floor.
4: Give him another.
0: Oh, yeah. Oh,
3: get him a dozen. And again.
0: Oh, I say, you fellows. Oh, still, I'll pay the bills. I really will. I'm taking a postal order.
1: Oh, my hat! He's gone through the floor!
2: Oh, great Pip!
0: Oh.
1: He's wedged, look!
2: Oh,
1: oh my sainted aunt! He's in some kind of trap door!
0: Oh, no! I'm stuck! I say, you fellows, help a chap out! I'm jammed!
5: Oh. Lend a hand, you men.
0: You're pulling me to pieces. Oh, don't twist my arms like that, you beast. Oh, don't choke me, Bob Cherry, you rough
5: right. A long pull, a strong pull, and a pull all together. Put your beef into it.
0: You rotters, you chicks, beasts.
3: That's Bunter's way of expressing thanks. Let's jam him in again.
1: Come back, Bunter! We haven't finished bumping you yet.
2: What on earth has he fallen into? Look, it's some kind of hole.
6: And there's something in it. Look, there. What is it? Oh, hold on. It's coming up.
1: Got it!
3: What on earth?
1: It's a box.
2: Oh, my hat! It's a brass box!
1: Oh, my scented art! You don't think?
2: Not impossible! But it is a brass box!
7: And we know the miser's hoard was in a brass box!
2: And we know Sir Julius used this room!
3: Get it open, for goodness sake, Harry! By gum, if it is, what terrific luck!
2: Right! That's it! Open! By gum!
0: Banknotes!
3: Bank of England! Banknotes!
1: It's the hoard!
2: It's the miser's hoard!
1: Suffering snakes!
8: Hello! Hello, hello!
9: Oh! Hello! No, if you want the car after all.
8: No, we don't want the car, do we, chaps?
9: Oh, no.
8: We want the sofa. In fact, we want the sofa's plate.
9: Plate?
8: Yes, you have got a plate, I take it. P for Pericles, L for Lysander, A for Archimedes, T for Thucydides, and E for Electra. Plate.
9: Is this a joke?
10: Only for a minute or two, Hubert, but we really do need a plate.
9: All right.
8: Here. Good man. You see, we had to have a plate for the presentation.
9: The presentation?
8: Yes. It's like this, Hubert. As soon as we heard of the hidden hoard, we thought it would be a jolly good idea to find it while we're on the spot and hand it to you on a plate. See?
9: This is some kind of joke.
8: No, honest injured. Now, your jolly old grandfather parked all his worldly wealth in a brass box, which was supposed to have gone up in the air raid, but didn't. Being on the spot, we thought we'd sort it out for you. We take that sort of thing in our stride, you know. Elementary, my dear Watson. And here it jolly well is.
9: What? What? What? Is my grandfather's fortune.
8: On a plate.
9: But how?
8: We found it quite by chance, if you want the truth. We happened to bump something heavy on a secret trapdoor in the oak room and, hey presto.
9: But you know what this means, don't you? I can't believe it.
11: The simpleness is the believableness, my esteemed Hubert. It is a long lane that has no turntable, as the English proverb remarks.
8: Gratis, Sir Hubert.
9: I don't know how to thank you.
6: Speech taken as rain.
9: There is one detail you seem to have overlooked, though.
8: Eh?
11: What's that?
9: Well, as finders, you must take a fair share.
4: Chuck it.
8: Oh, you can wash that right out. We found it by sheer chance, and it belongs to you. That's the lot.
4: But forget it.
9: But
8: go to sleep and dream again.
9: But
4: there must have been a billy goat in the Tankerton ancestral line, by the way, Sir Hubert keeps on butting.
9: Well, if you won't take a reward...
11: The woefulness is terrific.
9: Then, at the very least, you can help me with that spot of bother that young scamp Bunter has brought upon you. I will ask Mr. Carter to hand the bills to me, and you'll finish your holiday here as my guests. Now, you won't say no to that.
4: Oh. Aye, that's fair. Right as rain.
12: Done. Hubert? I mean, Sir Hubert, you're a brother boy and then some. It's a good offer, and we jump at it.
11: The jumpiness is...
12: preposterous?
11: Preposterous.
13: Hello, Smithy.
14: Oh, my hat. Haven't you found out yet?
13: Found out what, Smithy?
14: Your bag, Master Wharton.
13: Oh, thank you, Hubert.
14: But Bunter, that fat villain.
0: Where, Smithy?
14: And his guest house.
13: Don't know what you mean, Smithy. We just had a tip-top holiday.
12: As guests of jolly old Sir Hubert Tankerton. Isn't that right, Hubert?
14: Quite correct, sir.
13: Oh, that's what your phone call was about, was it, Smithy? You were going to warn us something.
12: Or laugh at us, without telling us.
14: Well, not exactly.
13: I think the season of goodwill is over, you men.
11: Rather.
12: Let's bump Smithy.
14: Oh, no. Hey. Stop it. Hey.
15: Bunter.
0: Oh, Lord.
15: Where's my cake, you fat bag?
0: I never had your cake, Coker. It was Potter.
15: What?
0: I didn't see you there, Potter. I mean, it was Green.
15: You putty villain.
0: Oh. Hello, Green. I mean...
15: I said I was going to bump your head when I caught you, you fat villain. And that's just what I'm going to do.
0: Ow! Oh, no, I tell you, it wasn't me. I say help, you men.
12: Anyone feel like helping Bunter?
14: Go it, Coker.
15: I will. And I don't need your permission, you cheeky little tick.
12: Oh, nice to be back, isn't it?
16: 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Bessie Bunter was Erica Irian, Bob Cherry, David Parfitt, and Harry Wharton, Simon Hewitt. Mr. Quelch and the Unspeakable Brown were played by Philip Bond, Nugent and Coker, Paul Wills, Johnny Bull and the Bounder, Spencer Banks, Morley and the Admirable Hubert, Cornelius Garrett. Hari Jamsed Ram Singh was Sam Dastor and Uncle Carter, Ivor Roberts. Squiffy was Lee Galpin. Billy Bunter's Christmas Party was directed in Wales by Adrian Morby.

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7: Will you have a polo, dear Liza, will you have a polo, dear Liza, polo?
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0: Hello, good evening. Welcome to Act Your Age, the show that pits the comedy generations against each other to find out which is the funniest. So three generations all fighting it out in public. It's the nearest Radio 4 gets to the Jeremy Kyle show. First of all, let me introduce the up-and-comers, the young pretenders to the comedy throne. Next to our regular John Richardson is We Are Clang's funniest, sharpest, and above all, most available 30, Stephen Hall. So to get us started, John and Stephen, I'd like each of you please to tell us a favourite joke. John, do you want to go first?
1: What's the difference between roast beef and pea soup? Anyone can roast beef.
0: Stephen, top that.
2: This was my favourite joke when I was 9 years old. Why shouldn't you wear Russian underpants? Because Chernobyl fallout.
0: Ladies and gentlemen, your up-and-comers, now it's time to meet today's comedy stars. We call them the current crop. Next to our regular Lucy Porter, we have the comedian who hosted his own panel show on Radio Wales, which was entertainingly called Jest a Minute, which, of course, followed on from his other shows, The News Quid, and I'm Sorry I Haven't a Club. He's Rod Gilbert. Lucy, do you want to go first with another favourite joke, please?
3: Well, this is actually... The nice thing about this joke is that it was told to me by my 86-year-old auntie. Right, so I think from an 86-year-old, this is a very good joke. And it's, what is bright-eyed and bushy-tailed? A squirrel on crack.
0: Rod, what have you got for us? Give us a favourite, please.
4: A woman dies, and at her funeral, the pallbearers are carrying the coffin out through the door, and they accidentally bump into the wall, and they hear a groan, so they open up the coffin, and the woman's still alive. So off she goes, and 3 weeks later, she dies again. Another funeral, and on the way out, the pallbearers bang the coffin against the wall again. Another groan. They open up the coffin. She's still alive. Off she goes. 3 weeks later, she dies again. And then the pallbearers, on the way out, they're on the way out of the door, and the husband shouts, "Watch that bloody wall this time!"
0: Finally, it's comedy's very own Old Guard, alongside our regular Roy Walker, as a Scouser. With an accent so thick, we're broadcasting tonight's show with subtitles. It's Stan Boardman, ladies and gentlemen.
5: Roy, I need to tell the joke.
0: Well, yeah, okay, Stan. I was going to go for Roy first, but if you're keen, you're on.
5: Did you hear about the deaf pirate? He had no buccaneers. fellow went in the pet shop. He said, "Have you got a wasp?" He said, "We don't sell wasps. We sell canaries and budgies." He said, "Well, he was one in the windy yesterday." Did you get it?
0: Yes, Stan, I think...
5: Did you get it?
0: I think they did, yeah.
5: Okay. Because I got another one.
0: No. It's whole half out of film. Okay. Keep them there. Roy, what do you have? Just the one to be right.
6: Oh, thank you. It's amazing when the phone rings at the most inopportune moment. Like, this lady, phone rang in her house, and she's down the bottom of the garden, so she runs about 75 yards up into the house and manages to get to the phone, picks it up, and there's a fellow on the other guy's going, a heavy breather, so she's out of breath as well. She's going, and he's going, and she's going, and suddenly she says, "Did you ring me or did I ring you?"
0: Okay. With half the show gone, we move on to round one, which we call the Comeback Club. In this round, we ask each generation to put forward something from the past that they would like to see brought back, if they could. Remember, it's the funniest team, as judged by me, who will win the round. Let's start with the current croppers, Lucy and Rod. What would you like to see revived, please?
4: Corporal punishment. Not particularly because I want to see kids getting hit again. It's just that when we were kids, Lucy and I think it just led to quite a lot of colourful nicknames for the teachers that have lamentably gone. In our school, we had Steadon Simpson. That was Mr. Simpson, who used to whack you with a shoe. We had Billie Jean Richards. Mrs. Richards used a tennis racket. We had Vidal Sassoon, who used to stick your head under the tap in the chemistry lab. And then there was Nick Faldo. He was actually quite nice. He never hit you, but he did have a club foot. It's a bit harsh, that last one, really.
3: The thing I'd like to bring back from my youth is ugly people on television. Because it's true, like, in the 70s, everyone on television was really ugly. And it was much...
5: Hang on. What are you trying to say, Donald?
3: Do you remember Bullseye, right? Because that was 70s, early 80s. People on Bullseye had what would actually be classed now as actual disfigurement, right? And on Bullseye, it was fun. They were just contestants. It was all like Family Fortunes with Les Dennis. Do you remember that? And that was even in the 80s. There were entire families of people on that. That you just put out and they were like, oh, hello, we're the Merrick family. It's just really
5: spooky. But hang on a minute. They never had Botox then, did they, and all that crap. Facelifts and all boob jobs. I mean, my missus, she's just had a breast reduction. She's only got two now.
0: Let's try the old guard. Roy and Stan, what would you like to bring back to the present day?
5: There's too many foreigners in football. I might be saying the wrong thing here now, because it's not politically correct. Years ago, we had good footballers, Tommy Smith. Proper English name, Smith. Mm. What have we got now in Liverpool? Mascherano, Aurelio, who's the other fella there? Xabio Alonso. Bloody big long names. Liverpool have just signed Carol Vorderman. to put the letters on the back of the shirt. We've got an Iraqi playing for us, a Palestinian, an Iranian playing for us. The ball went up in the air last week. Someone shouted, mine! And the old one down the tunnel. And another thing, they're all cheats now. The footballers are cheats. I was watching Manchester United last week, right? On the television, Man United. And I went out into the back kitchen to make a cup of tea. And I knocked the telly. And Ronaldo fell over.
6: Well, you certainly know your footballers, son. I know nothing about football because I live in Blackpool. So I rang up last Saturday. I said, what time's the game? He said, what time can you get here? We're quite unique in Blackpool because once our chairman was sent to prison, you know, we're the only team ever where the chairman went down and the team stayed up.
3: I didn't understand any of that.
0: Okay, finally, let's try the up-and-comers, John and Stephen. What would you like to see return, please?
1: Well, ours kind of follows on from what Stan was saying. We wanted to bring back chivalry and the days of gentlemen.
7: Absolutely. Well, in the olden days, chivalry could essentially be quite extreme violence. That was one of the beautiful things. My granddad wooed my grandma when he was serving in Palestine out in the war by punching an Arab's teeth out. And my nan honestly said that is the most romantic thing anyone's ever done.
0: Return of chivalry, Roy and Stan, would that be a good thing?
5: I don't know.
0: Thanks.
5: I mean, we do little things like, you know, my wife, she's got that woman's trouble now. She doesn't look like one anymore. She's
3: yeah, that was incredibly chivalrous of you there. Pretty much chivalry slagging off your wife.
0: Well, thank you for those fond memories, teams. A lot to consider, but I think at the end of that round, the funniest generation has to be the old guard. Roy and Stan get the points. So we move on to here comes the next round where two of our opposing comedians go head-to-head against the clock. They have 90 seconds between them to talk about a traditional comedy topic. Each time one of them earns what I judge to be a big enough laugh, the clock is stopped and their opponent takes over until they get a laugh, at which point it switches back again. When the time is up, the comedian who's taken the least time to get their laughs is the winner. First up to enter the head-to-head zone, it's the up-and-comers against the current crop. So we'll do John, please, versus Rod. John versus Rod. It's John to start. And we have the classic comedy subject, which is customer service. Customer service is the topic here. Remember, the idea is to get those laughs as quickly as possible. And your 90 seconds start now.
1: Nominate Stan.
8: Ditto.
1: The last customer service I saw was at Paddington. They had a thought for the day, which was supposed to instill morale with customers. And it was genuinely, if you need a helping hand, you'll find one at the end of your arm.
8: It's so twee, isn't it? I can't bear all this twee attempts at customer services. Everybody pretending they care. Like you stop at the services and there's a picture of the manager bearing down. Your manager is Mark Robertson. Who cares? I'm stopping for a poo. I don't need to meet the staff.
1: You do if you're going to do it in his office.
8: Your customer care team will clean these toilets again in 26 minutes. Have you ever found yourself driving down the M6 thinking, come on, love, they'll be doing the bogs in Nutsford around now?
1: See, I consider good customer service to be not talking to me at all during whatever deal we're doing together. At checkouts, I pick the person I think least likely to talk to me. So I go up and down looking for, like, the divorcee with mascara marks running down the face.
8: Ditto.
1: Because I, one of the things I do is I dream up recipes when I go to bed. So when I go shopping, I often buy quite weird things, and I don't want to be quizzed about it. Like, I invented in my dreams a rhubarb and rose hip meringue pie. So I went shopping and I bought the pastry case, and the woman who scanned it went, beep, ooh, what are you going to do with that then? And I, there's no way I can tell the truth there. I'm cooking a dream I had. Oh,
0: so it took John 48 seconds to get to the laugh. It took Rod 42 seconds. Rod takes the point. So now our next round, which is called Dear Simon, in which our comedians turn into agony aunts and uncles. This week's letter, I honestly have no idea where they're coming from, reads as follows. Dear Simon, I recently got a fright when I went for a work medical and the doctor said that I'm overweight and that he's concerned about my health. Have the teams got any ideas for ways to lose weight and get healthy? Roy and Stan, you seem to be perfect physical specimens from where I am. What suggestions do you have for our concerned listener?
5: Well, I think, I had a mate of mine, he was 20 stone, and he went to the doctor. The doctor said, you've got to lose weight. He said, I'll do it. He said, have a banana on a Monday, skip Tuesday, a banana on a Wednesday, skip Thursday, have a banana on Friday. Do that for a month. Anyway, phone up, he said, how's it going on? I said, he's dead. He said, he had a heart attack. He said, did the bananas kill him? He said, no, all that skipping. He said.
6: I have a fat friend and they come round, they're always whinging and nobody likes me. I said, McDonald's likes you.
0: Lucy and Rod, we turn to you for some advice, please, for our concerned listener. Losing weight, getting healthy.
8: I think the quickest way to lose weight is to ignore the protestations of your housemates and the best before date on a packet of turkey mince. I read somewhere that throw all your old clothes away and then go out and buy new clothes that are much too small for you. What it didn't say was that you should buy the new clothes before you throw your old clothes away. I got thrown out of Debenhams.
0: John and Stephen.
7: Well, a friend of mine lost a lot of weight last year, and he recommends this as a diet. Is he contracted that Noro vomiting virus. It made him lose a lot of weight, and he got healthy because in the speed he developed getting to and from the toilet, he's now qualified for any bleep test you can ever find. Either that or developing an eating disorder. That's a good way to lose weight. You've never seen, there are very few fat anorexics. Generally, I've gone out over the years with quite a few girls with some form of eating disorder. I have kissed more anorexics than they've had hot dinners.
0: Well, we're chock full of great ideas there. I'm sure your agents will be inundated with offers for fitness DVDs. Stan's looking forward to yours particularly. In the meantime, I can tell you, I think the funnest generation at the end of that round, I'll give the points to Lucy and Rod, the current crop. Moment of shock surprise there. Now for our second against the clock, it's Lucy and Stan's turn to enter the head-to-head zone. This will be interesting, I think. Current crop against the old guard. Lucy to start. The subject is significant others, or better halves, or endorsed. Okay?
5: Who's going first? And I took my wife. Thank you.
0: And your time starts now.
5: I came home one night, it was 4 o'clock in the morning, like that. I come home, I walked up the path, and I've got my key out, I'm fencing with the lock, like that. I've had 25 pints. And the door opened, my missus is standing there, like that, looking at me. She said, you're staggering. I said, you're not so bad looking yourself. I brought her there. Your turn.
0: You spotted that.
3: I think I want to hear what Stan's got to say, don't you?
5: Okay, I bought her a... Oh, no, she's all right, my missus. She's okay. Do you know when you first get married, right, you know, this is what happens, and I've got to, all you fellas who are trying to get married now and all that, you're there at the church waiting for her, and you're shaking, and what's the first thing she sees when she gets out the car at the church? The first thing she sees is the aisle, then she sees the altar, and then she sees you, and that's it for the rest of your life. I'll alter you.
3: What do you call the person that you love most in the world? You know, do you call them your sort of boyfriend, your significant other, your partner, or if Amy Winehouse's case, obviously it's your dealer.
5: Amy Winehouse. She's who's she? My missus is great, you know. We got it. First flat we got married and that.
9: It's the buzzer.
5: And we lived above a betting shop. And then we lived above a pawn shop. My missus says, why are we living above a pawn shop? I said, well, you want to be close to your ring, don't you? What do you give a woman who's got everything?
9: Buzzer. It's Lucy's turn.
5: What do you give a woman who...
3: Well, let's see who won that one.
0: The scores are in at the end of that, and we have Lucy taking 5 seconds for a joke. Stan 85, so Lucy takes the point. So it's time now for a round in which each team makes the claim that we had it tough. I'm going to give them a subject harking back to their early years and ask them to suggest why their generation had it hardest. And as ever, the funniest team, in my opinion, will win the round. Roy and Stan, if you could begin, please. The subject is your upbringing. What was so tough?
6: We were pretty tough when I was a kid, you know what I mean? It was pretty physical. I was beaten up going to school by the Protestants and coming back by the Catholics. The Jews got me on Saturdays.
5: Well, this is a true story, this. My mother had 10 kids, and I remember one Christmas coming, can you imagine all the 10 of us sitting around the table, and my mum said, we're having a cape on for Christmas. A cape on? I thought we were getting Batman. Anyway, we're sitting down to eat it, and then we knock on the door, my auntie comes unexpectedly. My mum says, well, listen, there's not enough chicken to go round. She said, if he asks you, do you want any? He said, you don't want any. I said, okay. He came out, do you want any chickens, Dan? I said, no, ma'am, I'm not hungry. She said, want any roast potatoes? I said, no, ma'am, I'm not hungry. My mum said, do you want any Christmas puddings, Dan? I said, yeah, I'll have some, ma'am. She said, you're not having any, you wouldn't eat your dinner. She said,
0: Lucy and Rod, what do you have for your upbringing? You think, how tough was it for you?
3: Well, obviously not as tough as the older generation. I think, what was tough about our upbringing was the food, really, because we were sort of not the older generation where, you know, you had rationing, you had an excuse for rubbish food.
8: Awful. Yeah, you were lucky with rationing, because in the 70s and 80s, we had really bad food and lots of it. My mother's spaghetti bolognese consisted of a tin of corned beef in a tin of tomato soup. That was it.
0: John and Stephen, how tough has it been? I mean, you only brought up, you know, like a couple of years ago, so it's very fresh. How tough was it for you?
7: My parents were quite inventive. It was almost like they had the weight of history to choose from, so they could be endlessly inventive in their punishments. When I was 8, Frank Bruno, March 1984, Frank Bruno got beaten by James Bone Crusher Smith. Knocked out. It was quite a fairly brutal beating he took, and I cried because Frank Bruno was such a hero. And ever since then, my dad leapt on that, and if ever I misbehaved, he pretended that Bone Crusher Smith was coming round to lamp me one. But he'd like do fake phone calls. All right, Bone Crusher, how are you? Yeah, and he'd sort of like egg it on for ages. Oh yeah, the family, Bone Crusher. Oh good. How's the missus? Oh excellent. Oh excellent. How's her angina? Oh, getting better. Excellent. Anyway, Stephen won't clear up his Roy the Rovers. Do you want to knock him out? Oh, he'll be round in 15.
5: I used to do a bit of boxing. I fought this fella once. He had no legs, right? And he'd gone 20 fights without defeat. And
7: I remember being quite a hypochondriac when I was a kid, so my parents always used to make me suffer for that. I remember being, it must have been about 9 or 10, and just whinging. I said to my mum, what's wrong with my leg? And you could just hear my dad shouting from the living room, it's attached to the body of a gaylord.
0: very much for those sob stories, teams. Enough to keep the
1: psychiatric
0: profession going for several years for me. I'm going to give the points, I think, to the funniest generation in that round. Let's give it to the up-and-comers, John and Stephen. So now it's time for our final Against the Clock round as Roy meets Stephen. So this is the old guard versus the up-and-comers. The subject is irritations. Your time starts now.
7: I get very irritated by the internet. On MySpace, you can have a motto that sums up how wacky you are. I've got a friend who thinks he's a real anarchist, so his motto is chaos incarnate. But he hasn't looked at the way it presents itself on MySpace, which is that it says, Rodney, chaos incarnate, 43 years old, Dunstable.
6: Do you know what annoys me? People that answer your question with another one. I said to Stan earlier, is it right if he asks you a question, you answer it with another one? He says, who told you that?
7: Facebook annoys me as well. I have a friend, Wayne. He's one of these people. He has to update his status on Facebook 37 times every single day in the mistaken belief that the universe remotely cares. And he says some truly bleak things. A couple of months ago, it was one of the worst days of his life. It all unfolded for my entertainment through the medium of his Facebook status. At 12:30 p.m., Wayne's Facebook status read, Wayne is on his way to meet Lisa from the airport. He can't wait to see her. And that was honestly followed at 4:30 p.m. by, Wayne is on his own. Lisa is a bitch.
6: The French get up my nose. They eat frogs' legs. It's disgusting. When I was over in Paris, all you see is frogs and wheelchairs.
7: Wayne then updated his status a bit later. He got drunk, drowned his sorrows. At 11:31 p.m., Wayne's Facebook status became, Wayne is having one long, hard look at his life's priorities. And that was honestly followed 7 minutes later at 11:38 p.m. by, Wayne added the Scrabble application.
0: The results then at the end of that particular Against the Clock round, Stephen took 51 seconds, Roy took 39. Roy gets the points. All of which brings us to our final buzzer round, which is called Be Funny or Else. I'm going to say a word or a phrase or a topic, and our comedians simply buzz in with a relevant joke or maybe a one-liner. And let's go with our first topic, which is pubs.
6: I went to a very posh pub the other night. I didn't have a tie on, you know, and they wouldn't let me in. So I went back to the car, and I couldn't have any string or a tie or anything like that, or a belt from an overcoat. But I saw some jump leads, you know, so I put them around my neck and went up to the doorman. He said, yeah, you'll do. Come on in. He said, but don't start anything, okay?
7: I went drinking with King George II the other day. I woke up with a very bad hangover. This isn't really a joke. I've just always wanted to own a pub called the Go-Go Gadget Arms.
8: Mine's just a conversation I overheard in a pub. One of those conversations, kind of, the guy sitting on the table next to me was making my skin crawl and making me want to leave the pub. But then the conversation ended beautifully. It was one of those... He was obviously having a flat-out blistering argument with his wife and screaming into his mobile going, sod you, I hate you, I wish I'd never met you, you know, I want a divorce, I want a divorce, I don't care about you or this relationship. Ciao.
0: Music is our next round. Oh, it's Stan.
5: Music. This mouse went into a music shop and said, have you got any mouse organs? The fella said, you were in here yesterday. He said, no, that was a harmonica.
0: Okay, let's move on. Let's try, why did the chicken cross the road?
7: Was it to easily beat Audley Harrison in a fight?
1: I hope they keep that in and I hope he hears it.
7: I'm actually his next opponent. That's how desperate he's getting.
3: That'd be great if your dad can now use that where he'll be just phoning up. He'll be on the phone in your house just going, oh, Audley, hi. Yeah. Yeah. How's the wife? Yeah.
0: Let's try another one. Let's try parking. Rod?
8: I got, you know, people that you don't particularly know, somehow you end up on their text list. They send jokes to you. And I got one from somebody saying, what do you call a man who can't park? Answer, a woman. Well, I know. Well, hey, listen, sisters, I took up your cause. I wrote back to this idiot, what do you call a woman who sends a sexist text? Yeah? He wrote back and said, anything you like, she's probably so fat she can't hear you. Well, I'm probably wasting my time with him, to be honest.
1: I texted you those jokes in privacy, and if I knew...
6: Roy, I pulled up here tonight, you know what I mean, and the doorman was on the door, and he said, I said to him, would you mind watching me backing in here? And he said, why? Are you good at it?
0: We move on to shopping.
3: I really like farmers markets, but the only thing I don't like about farmers markets is they don't do loyalty cards and reward points, which I think it'd be brilliant if they did. If you went to a farmers market and the farmer said, if you buy a pound of my turnips, you can have a go on my tractor. If you buy 2 pounds of turnips, I'll leave you alone for 5 minutes with my prettiest cow.
5: I don't like tractors anymore. I'm an ex-tractor fan.
1: I hate shopping. The things I like, it's not cool to go shopping, but I like knives, because I like to cook. So I like just go to Morrison's and stare at knives for half an hour. So I'm on suicide watch in all my supermarkets.
2: My girlfriend insisted that I go shopping to buy some new boxer shorts. She said that seeing the word next written on my pants was the most self-deluding piece of optimism.
0: Well, that attractive sound means it's the end of the programme and the time has come to pronounce this week's winner, and there was some fine work, which I think has been much admired by our audience here. The up-and-comers featuring very strongly at the end with the Frank Bruno and the Bad Hanover and the Facebook work. Enjoyed that. Lucy and Rod with some fine material. But I think what I'm going to do is give the show tonight, basically because I feel as though I've been pounded into relentless submission, to the old guard, Roy and Stan, take it. All that remains for me is to thank our guests, John and Stephen, Lucy and Rod, Roy and Stan. Join us next time when three more teams of comedians will be told to act your age. Thanks for listening. Goodbye. Act Your Age was presented by me, Simon Mayo. The guests were John Richardson and Stephen Hall, Lucy Porter and Rod Gilbert, Roy Walker and Stan Boardman. The program consultants were Lee Stewart Evans and Will Ng. Act Your Age was devised and produced by Ashley Blaker and Bill Matthews.

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4: It all started when Mr. Fawlty come back from shops in car with Mrs. Fawlty, and they having nice friendly chat about everything, this and that.
5: Said you'd go.
6: I didn't, Sarah. I said I might. I've got to do the accounts tonight.
5: You don't have to do the accounts tonight.
6: I do.
5: Always the same. Whenever I want to go out, you've always got some excuse.
6: It's not an excuse. It's just a tonight.
5: It's not just a night. It's any night I want to go out with any of my friends, anyone at all, any other members of the human race.
6: Yes, but I wouldn't call the sheriff as members of the human race.
5: Cooped up in this hotel all day long. You never take me out. The only bit of life I get is when I get away with some of my friends.
6: Well, you must get away more often, dear.
5: They all think you're peculiar, you know that, don't you? They've all said at one time or another, how on earth did the two of us ever get together? Black magic, my mother says.
6: Well, she'd know, wouldn't she? Her and that cat.
4: And they go in kitchen, where is Terry, the chef, and a very strange man looking in fridge. What he's doing? They not know him.
6: Shall I get you the wine list? Mr. Fawlty? Mr. Oh, please, call me waiter. Look, I'll go and get a chair, and then you can really tuck in. There's some stuff in the bin you might like. You know, potato peelings, cold rice pudding, that sort of thing. Not exactly haute cuisine, but it'll certainly help to fill you up. Ah, so, well, may I introduce the gentleman who's just opened the self-service department here? Mr.
7: Carnegie.
6: Mr. Carnegie, the scavenger gourmet from...
7: The public health department.
6: Yes, but where were you born? Scavenger or down here in the West Country?
5: Public health department?
8: Oh, here's the invoice for the meat, Mr. Carnegie. It's the 6-monthly check-up.
5: Oh, yes, the meat was delivered on Wednesday.
7: Yes, that would appear to be satisfactory.
6: Oh, good. I hope you didn't mind my little joke just now. Thank God we English can laugh at each other, eh? So our new chef just left, just popped out. Quick prayer, I expect.
7: Mr. Fawlty.
6: Hello.
7: These premises do not come up to the standard required by this authority. Unless appropriate steps are taken instantly, I shall have no alternative but to prosecute or recommend closure to the appropriate committee of the council. Specifically, lack of proper cleaning routines, dirty and greasy filters, greasy and encrusted deep fat fryer, dirty cracked and stained food preparation surfaces, dirty cracked and missing wall and floor tiles, dirty marked and stained utensils, dirty and greasy interior surfaces of the ventilator hoods.
6: Yes, about the deep fat fryer.
7: Inadequate temperature control and storage of dangerous foodstuffs, storage of cooked and raw meat in same trays, storage of raw meat above confectionery with consequent dripping of meat juices onto cream products. Refrigerator seals loose and cracked, icebox undefrosted, and refrigerator overstocked.
6: Yes, say no more.
7: Food handling routines suspect. Evidence of smoking in food preparation area. Dirty and grubby food handling overalls. Lack of wash hand basin, which you gave us a verbal assurance you'd have installed on our last visit 6 months ago, and 2 dead pigeons in the water tank.
6: Otherwise okay?
7: As I said, I shall refrain from serving a food hygiene notice today, but I shall return tomorrow. If the items on this list have not been rectified, I shall take immediate action. I have not had time to inspect the bedrooms and common passageways, but I shall be doing so tomorrow.
5: Yes, of course.
7: The only gourmets you'll find scavenging in this kitchen will be kamikaze ones.
9: Thought we was in trouble there for a minute.
6: We are in trouble.
9: Piece of cake.
6: Have you read this piece of cake?
9: Well, they got to do that, haven't they? It's part of their job.
6: Terry, this kitchen is filthy.
9: Filthy towers, eh? Now, look, all kitchens are filthy, Mr. Fawlty. In fact, the better the kitchen, the filthier it is. Have you ever read George Orwell's Experiences at Maxim's in Paris?
6: No, do you have a copy? I'll read it out in court.
5: Don't just stand there gossiping.
6: I am not gossiping. I'm trying to point out to our alleged chef...
5: Go upstairs and get Manuel and check the bathrooms for soap and paper and get those pigeons out of the water tank.
6: Yes, my little commandant.
5: And see how many fire extinguishers are missing. Right. Come on, Polly, we'll start in here. Not here, Puss.
4: Now, I know nothing about all this until Mr. Forty, he come into my room.
6: I'm sorry, this is an emergency. Important. See? The health inspector's just been things wrong with hotel. We put them right by tomorrow, all right? Now, Manuel, go up to the roof. The roof? See? Yes. And no, come, I haven't told you yet. Now, go to the water tank.
10: Oh, water.
6: Water tank. Water on roof in tank? Yes.
10: See?
6: Two dead pigeons in tank. Take out. It's not difficult, Manuel. This is not a proposition from Wittgenstein. Listen. Two dead pigeons, water tank. What is funny?
10: How they get up there?
6: How they flew up there.
10: Oh. That's right. That's right.
6: Mike, stop. Just for me.
10: Oh, not pigs. Pigeons.
6: Pigeon. Like your English. Quiet, people, pig. Pigeon.
10: Pigeon. What is that?
6: It's my hamster.
10: Pigeon.
6: Hamster?
10: Sissy.
6: No, pigeon.
10: Man, well, it's a rat.
6: Pigeon.
10: It's a rat.
6: No, it's hamster.
10: Well, of course it's a rat. You have rats in Spain, don't you? What did Franco have them all shot?
6: It's hamster, it's a rat.
10: No, I think so too.
6: What?
10: I say to man in shop, it's a rat. He say, no, it's a special kind of hamster. It's filigree Siberian hamster. Only one in shop, he makes special price, only £5.
6: Have you ever heard of the bubonic plague, Manuel? It was very popular here at one time. A lot of pedigree hamsters came over on ships from Siberia.
10: What do you do?
6: I'm sorry, Manuel, this is a rat.
10: No, it's hamster!
6: He's not hamster. Hamsters are small and cuddly. Cuddle this, you'd never play the guitar again.
10: Where you go? Where you go? Where you take him?
6: I'm sorry, Manuel, he's got to go.
10: Go? No.
6: Yes.
10: He mind? He stay with me?
6: Now, look, this is a hotel. The health inspector comes tomorrow. If he sees this, I close down. No warning. Close down. Finito. You out of work. Back to Barcelona.
10: He no hurt. He in case. He said, please. Let me take my hamster. Please, no, Mr. Forty.
1: I love him.
10: You take it from my room.
1: Oh, there. Never mind. It'll be all right. You will keep it in our room.
5: Yes, that's right. We'll keep it in our room, Mr. Forty. We'll look after it.
10: Polly, he take my hamster.
5: What?
10: Mr. Forty, take my hamster. He crazy. He think he's rat.
5: Manuel. Prepare yourself for shock.
4: And Polly, she also tell me my hamster is rat. I no believe this, of course. But I very, very sad.
5: Why don't you check?
6: What?
5: Well, you mean he's had it for a whole year and you've only just found out?
6: Yes.
5: Well, supposing the health inspector had seen it?
6: I know.
5: He could have closed us down. Well, what are you going to do with it, Bowser? You can't keep it in here.
6: I know.
5: And don't let it loose in the garden. It'll come back in the house.
6: Can't we get you a mastermind, Sybil? Next contestant, Sybil Forty from Torquay. Special subject, the bleeding obvious. I wasn't going to let it go in the garden.
5: Well, what are you going to do with it?
6: I don't know. I'll take it away. Let it go. Give it its freedom.
5: You can't do that, Bowser. He wouldn't be able to defend himself.
6: He's a rat, isn't he?
5: He's domesticated, aren't you?
6: Well, you're domesticated. You do all right. Look, he's not going to get mugged by a gang of field mice, is he?
5: That's it. He's Manuel's pet. We have a duty to it. Perhaps we could find a home for him.
6: All right, I'll put an ad in the papers. A wanted kind home for enormous savage rodent. Answers to the name of Sybil. Look, I'll take him out into the country. Let him go.
5: No, I cannot abide cruelty to living creatures.
6: Well, I'm a creature. You can abide it to me.
5: You're not living. Look, Manuel, we were just wondering...
10: Mrs. Forty, please understand. If he go, I go.
6: Oh, goodbye.
5: Please, listen, you know, we really can't keep him here. The health inspector wouldn't...
10: But Mrs. Forty, he here 1 year. He do no harm.
5: But, Manuel, listen, if they see you're rat, they could close the hotel down. Perhaps it would be simplest to have him put to S-L-E-E-P.
6: Who, him or the rat? Well, if I get a discount, if we had them both done.
10: Sleep?
8: Manuel, I've got my friend. It's all right. She'll take him.
10: Okay.
8: She has lots of animals, and it's not far from here. You can go and see him whenever you want. So come on, we'll take him over there now.
10: Look, he'll forget me.
6: Well, rats are like that, Manuel. Don't get involved with them.
8: Come on, Manuel.
5: I think it's the best solution, Manuel.
8: Oh, he'll be happy.
5: Sad, isn't it?
6: Well, look at it from the point of view of the rat.
8: What?
6: Well, would you want to spend the rest of your life with Manuel waiting on you?
4: Now, Polly, she is on my side. She say, don't worry, Manuel. Nobody know, but we put hamster in shed and only pretend to send him away. And she tell me to look a very bit sad.
8: You're doing the walls, Terry, the filters, check the fridges.
6: Right, that's done. Now, Sybil, everything done here?
8: You put the lid on the tank, Basil.
6: That's why I've been on the roof the last 40 minutes, dear, yes.
8: And you took the pigeons out?
6: No, I left them in. They're nearly done. Now, the walls?
8: I've checked everything.
6: Terry, the hoods, have we done the cupboards?
8: It's all been done, Basil.
6: The fridge, we got it all separate?
8: Basil, I told you, it's all been done.
6: Seals on the old fridge, the floor.
8: I've checked it.
6: Just running over the bleeding obvious, dear. So, all a ship-shape and Bristol fashion, eh? All ready for old Snoopy drawers? Well, Manuel, what do you think? Looks good, doesn't it, eh? All clean and shining bright, eh?
8: Just leave him alone, Basil. He's upset.
6: Well, he's not going to cheer up mooning about like that, is he?
8: Just let him be.
6: It doesn't help him. You're encouraging it. You know, got to get his mind off it.
11: It's so empty without him.
6: Yes, yes, those walls look good too, don't they? And the hood's gleaming like that. Isn't that a marvellous sight?
11: Please leave me alone. I get over it.
6: Yes, yes, you'll get over it. No point letting it get you down. Plenty more fish in the sea, eh?
11: Don't!
6: What?
11: Don't hit me! Always you hit me!
6: I'm not hitting you. I'm trying to cheer you up.
8: Let him be, Basil.
6: Look. Oh, don't look at me with those awful cow eyes. Look, why don't you go to the cinema tonight? Why don't you and Polly go to the ice rink tonight? Why don't you cheer up, for Christ's sake? I cannot stand this awful self-indulgence.
8: Oh, leave him alone, Basil. He's just depressed.
6: Manuel, my wife informs me that you're depressed. Let me tell you something. Depression is a very bad thing. It's like a virus. If you don't stamp on it, it spreads throughout the mind, and then one day you wake up in the morning and you can't face life anymore.
8: And then you open a hotel.
6: Didn't win the war by getting depressed, you know.
8: Manuel.
6: Como?
8: Not so sad.
6: No?
8: No, it's too much.
6: Too much?
8: Much too much.
6: Ah,
8: it's just a little bit sad.
12: Here's the food.
6: Ah, gracias.
8: Oh, don't forget the water.
6: Oh, Terry, let me have a bit of that.
12: That's Philly.
6: See, he like it, please.
12: Do you want some Bernays with it?
6: No, it's Costello roll.
4: So I take dinner to my little friend in shed. Basil. But what do you think, everybody? I know there.
6: Polly!
8: Oh, what?
6: He gone!
8: What?
6: He gone! He escaped!
8: But how did he get out of the cage?
6: I leave door open so he can exercise in shed.
8: Oh, you dago dodo! You got it all over your front.
6: Huh?
8: Mucho salo.
6: What you do?
8: It's dirty.
6: No matter. What about Basil?
8: Mr. Faulty, do you?
6: No, Basil.
8: Star key. Now go and clean it.
6: Oh, see.
13: Got to get him, Polly. That's the way to snap him out of it.
6: Hello, Major. There are the papers. Strike. Why do we bother, Faulty?
13: Didn't know you did, Major.
4: Mr. Faulty, go and Major have nice read of paper in bar.
14: Boycott me the century.
4: And there is my little Basil sitting on next table.
14: Stay where you are, chap. Don't move.
4: And Major, he get gun.
6: Do you need any help, Major?
14: Don't move. Vermin.
6: We haven't got any this week, Major. No Germans staying this week, Major. Now,
14: going to shoot him, Faulty?
6: Yes, Major. Not legal, actually, anymore. Murder.
14: But animals, Faulty.
6: Oh, yes, still. Forgive and forget, eh? Well, pretend we do.
14: But they spread disease, Faulty. He was sitting there, on that table, eating the nuts, if you please.
13: He's really gone this time.
14: About that size.

0: What did you say it was? Vermin. A dirty rat.
1: How long ago?
0: Oh, about 2 minutes ago.
1: Stay there, Major. Stay there. If you see him, give me a shout.
0: Will do.
2: Now is Mr. Foddy very angry. He come to us in kitchen where we all looking for little Basil.
3: Basil. Basil. Cheeses. Basil.
1: Yes. Oh, well.
3: Oh, hello,
1: that's
3: Mr.
1: for me, is it? Thank you.
3: Shall I get you some more? There's plenty.
1: He's called Basil, is he? Don't play dumb with me. I trusted you. You're responsible for this.
4: Oh, I've got a friend who'll look after him, Mr. Foddy.
1: Come on out. Come on. Basil's here.
5: Have you got him?
1: He's under there.
5: Right, I'll get him.
1: Cleaning behind the fridge, hmm?
5: Well, you've got a lot on your mind. We didn't want to worry you, Mr.
1: What do you mean, a public health inspector coming? After a 24-hour warning and a rat loose in the hotel, is that what you mean?
3: He must have escaped, Mr. Foddy, and come back.
1: Come back?
3: They home.
1: Oh, I see. He's a homing rat, is he?
5: Oh, yeah. Rats are amazing creatures, Mr. Foddy. I read about one once. His owner had gone down to Penzance.
1: Yes, yes, I read about that. When the chef got filleted with his own carving knife.
5: No, honest.
3: We'll find him, Mr. Foddy.
1: Well, if you could. That would be lovely before they close us down. Super. Well, let's have a little Basil hunt, shall we? And then we'll deal with the sackings later on.
5: I'll do this floor.
3: I'll do this floor. Manuel, you check your room.
1: It's not in the bar, Polly. It was there 2 minutes ago. I'll do that.
2: And Mr. Foddy, he find rat poison and put much rat poison on slice of meat on floor to catch my little hamster.
6: Oh, Mr. Carnegie, good morning.
7: Good morning, Mrs. Foddy.
1: Oh, hello. Nice to see you.
6: Would you like coffee before we adjourn to...
7: No, thank you. If we start upstairs with the water tanks.
1: Ah, good idea.
7: What?
1: Good thinking about starting upstairs. Sybil, would you like to show Mr. Carnegie?
6: I was just going to, Basil.
1: Yes, and I'll keep an eye on things down here. Shall I see if I can find something to be getting on with?
7: God, what was that?
1: Bloody television exploding again.
7: That was a gun.
6: Yes, it did sound like it, didn't it?
7: What is going on here?
8: I reckon we'll come back to the nuts, you know. He was sniffing around here just now.
1: Sorry,
7: Major. Why was he firing it in the hotel?
1: Starlings, shooting starlings.
7: In the bar?
1: No, through the window. I'll lock it away.
7: Is it licensed?
1: Oh, yes.
7: You do realise that under the Health and Safety Act, it is your responsibility.
6: Oh, yes, I'm terribly sorry. It's never happened before, Mr. Carnegie.
7: Well, I shall have to notify the police, of course. They will take steps.
1: Get up, Basil!
3: It's all right, Major.
1: Is he all right?
3: Yes, he's all right.
1: He's not dead?
3: No. It was just the Major letting the gun off.
4: The Major tried to kill Basil.
6: Kill Basil?
4: No, not Mr. Foddy. I mean Basil, my little...
3: Ratatouille.
7: Basil, the little...
3: Ratatouille. The chef calls the ratatouille Basil because he puts quite a lot of Basil in it.
4: He put Basil in the ratatouille?
3: Yes.
6: He's from Barcelona. Typical Latin, really.
1: Why you do this?
8: I haven't.
1: Polly say you put Basil in ratatouille.
8: I haven't made any bleeding ratatouille.
3: Manuel!
1: Why you say he put Basil in ratatouille?
3: I had to say something. That is the health inspector. Now, will you calm down?
1: Oh, where is he?
3: Oh, I don't know.
1: Well, perhaps he's dead.
8: Oh, he's all right. Give us the veal pot. I've got to get lunch ready.
1: How you know he's all right? The Major, fire his gun. Perhaps he hit. I find him.
2: I'm very worried, so I run out and I bump into Polly and she drop all meats for dinner.
8: I'll pick him up quick before he gets in here.
1: That's it, Major. You've got it. Well, you nearly got it. The thing is, not a word about rats. You were shooting a starling, all right?
0: A starling?
1: Yes.
0: Through the window.
1: Right.
0: But, Foddy, how did the starling get in the bar?
1: No.
0: You were in the bar.
8: I was in the bar?
1: Yes.
8: Wish I was.
1: Yes, and the starling was in the garden and the rat was nowhere at all.
0: Well, I didn't see him.
1: Say goodnight to the folks, Gracie. All right, Terry, everything under control?
5: Yeah, is he still
1: up? No, he started upstairs. God knows where that rat is. Oh, puss. Oh, I put some, Terry?
5: Yeah?
1: There was a piece of veal down here.
5: Yeah, got them all up, Mr. Foddy.
1: What?
5: We picked them all up.
3: Got the veals, Terry?
5: Yeah, we are, Paul.
1: Terry, listen to me. What do you mean you picked them all up?
5: Well, Manuel knocked them over. We picked them all up.
1: Oh, my God. What's the matter? One of them's got rat poison on.

0: Veal's off. Sorry.
1: That's veal.
0: No, this is a veal substitute. We're giving it a try, and it's a bit of a disappointment, I'm afraid. In fact, it's no substitute at all. Polly, would you take the order again, please? Thank you. Thank you so much.
1: I'm sorry about that. Would you like the lamb or the place?
2: Veal substitute.
1: Well, it's Japanese, actually. Soy beans and essence of cow.
3: Well, it would appear that this kitchen is now in a satisfactory condition. I shall be writing to confirm the...
0: Sorry, slip.
3: Outstanding points, and someone will be dropping in to carry out a future random inspection to make sure these standards are being maintained.
4: Thank you.
0: Mark!
3: It's 10 to 1. I'd like to take lunch here, if I may.
4: Oh, certainly, Mr. Carnegie.
3: I couldn't help noticing you had some veal over here.
0: Veal?
4: Yes, it's Dutch.
0: Well, it's not Dutch, actually. It's Norwegian.
4: Norwegian?
0: Yes, not the absolute apex, quite honestly.
4: Terry, the veal is Dutch, isn't it?
0: Norwegian, Mrs. Foley.
3: I've been in this business 20 years. I've never heard of Norwegian veal.
0: No, well, they've only just branched into it, you know. I don't think it's a winner, frankly. You know, more of a veal substitute. It's got a lot of air pockets in it, that sort of thing. The lamb is Dutch.
3: Dutch.
0: Well, English. I mean, we call it Dutch because it's as good as the veal. It's better, quite honestly.
3: Well, I prefer the veal.
0: Yes, how about lobster? Would you prefer lobster? A couple of lobsters? Oh, it's frightfully good at the moment. It's not expensive this week. We've got so much for having a bit of a lobster sale at the moment. Try and shift it all. 75p each, 2 for a pound. You can't say fairer than that.
3: Just the veal.
0: Well, if you like the veal, perhaps you prefer the chicken.
1: I thought you
3: preferred
1: the veal.
3: No, I just thought... Could I make a phone call?
1: Yes, of course. Through here. What's all this about rat poison on a veal?
5: He's put rat poison on one. They've got mixed up. Nobody knows which is which now. Well, what happened to the one the cat ate?
1: The cat?
0: That's no good. That might have poison on it too.
5: Well, where is it?
0: What?
5: Where's the cat slice?
0: Up there.
5: Right, now, how's the cat?
0: How's the cat? We're about to take the life of a public health inspector, and you want to know how's the cat? It's gone to London to see the Queen. What are we going to do?
1: It's all right.
5: Great.
0: Hooray! Hooray! The cat lives! The cat lives! Long live the cat!
5: Mr. Fawlty, if the cat is all right, that means that slice is all right.
1: Well, how long would it take to work?
5: That stuff, 2 minutes. He had this 10 minutes ago, at least.
1: It's a bit chewed there.
5: I'll give it a trim.
6: So everything okay, and Terry cook nice veal for Inspector Man.
1: Here's your veal, Mr. Carnegie. And one green salad.
3: Thank you.
0: Ah, bon. Good appetit.
6: Now Mr. Fawlty happy again, until he go to backyard, where his cat, who look very, very ill. So Mr. Fawlty run into Inspector Man and take veal away very quick.
0: Sorry, not hot enough. Not big enough, sorry.
3: What?
0: Not big enough, sorry, excuse me.
5: Very polite.
6: And Terry in kitchen, he clever, he know what to do.
0: What are you doing?
5: Well, if that's the one, these are okay.
0: What?
5: If that's the poison one, these are all right.
0: Brilliant! Great! Right, okay.
1: Professor, what is going on?
0: That was the poison one, the cat had it.
1: The cat? Oh, poison?
0: Yes, so that one must be okay.
1: Hmm? Well, he's all right, look.
0: He can't be.
1: Well, he is.
5: Here, Paul.
1: Oh.
0: He can't be.
1: What do you mean?
0: Well, he was vomiting.
1: Vomiting? That's just fur balls, Basil.
0: What?
1: That's just fur balls. He does that all the time in the summer.
0: But if he's all right, that one might...
6: But Polly has already take plate to dining room. And Mr. Fawlty, run after her. Quick, and take away from Inspector Man again before he can eat.
0: Too much. What? Too much. Too much of a good thing. Always leaves one wanting less, I always find.
1: Oh.
3: She's gone now.
0: Well, we wouldn't want you to think that just because you're one of Her Majesty's civil servants, we were showing you any excess favoritism. I'm sure you wouldn't want that.
7: Oh, so you're the rat inspector.
0: Sorry, Fawlty. Starling inspector.
6: And what I do all this time? I am take order from nice man and woman at another table when I see my Basil just next to them on floor.
8: We have one razor soup, one cash, please.
0: One razor soup.
6: And I run into kitchen to tell Mr. Fawlty.
0: The cat slice is all right. That might be the poison one.
1: No,
4: yes, he's right.
5: And if the cat's one is all right...
1: Which it is.
5: We can give him that, can't we?
7: Fawlty, shut up!
4: But, Terry, that's got things on it.
5: Oh, that's all right, Mrs. Fawlty. What the eye don't see, the chef gets away with.
9: Mr. Fawlty, what is it?
5: Table of seven.
9: What?
5: Basil!
10: Excuse me. Of course. Good afternoon, sir. Good afternoon, madam. Look, I was just trying to give an order to your waiter, and he walked away while I was doing it. Well, he wasn't paying attention at all.
0: I'm so sorry, what were you saying?
10: The waiter wasn't listening when I was giving him our order. He seemed more interested in my fiancé's legs.
0: Really? May I? Yes, I don't think so. In fact, I think there's a bread roll down there.
10: May I give my order?
0: Oh, please.
10: Of course. We'd like one with a soup and one pate, and then I...
0: Just doing my shoelace up.
10: Are you going to take my order?
0: Yes, Polly, would you take the order? Yeah, please, on this table.
10: I can't win this soup.
4: One Windsor?
10: One pate.
0: Sir.
10: What?
0: There.
10: What do you mean, there?
0: It's all there. There, and there. All there, for your info.
4: And one pate?
0: And Manuel, would you get the bread roll, please? No, get the box. We have a box, a bread box, for any bread that has gone past its prime.
4: And you'd both like the...
10: The veal.
4: Oh, the veal's off, I'm afraid.
10: How can it be? You've only just started.
0: Don't shush me. Well, I'm sorry, but the veal is in fact off. Well, it was never really on, quite honestly. That's a misprint.
10: A misprint?
0: Yes, it should say, eel.
10: Eel escallop. Stop it, will you? Just leave it. Wait until after the meal.
0: No, we have to get it now, I'm afraid. Health regulations before it moulds.
10: Well, I'll get it then.
0: No, please, allow us, please. All part of the service.
4: So that's one pate and one Windsor soup.
6: And Polly, see, little Basil has gone in lady's handbag on floor.
4: It's your veal, Mr. Carnegie. Sorry for the delay.
10: He's just been given veal.
0: No, that's veal substitute.
10: Veal substitute?
0: Yes, it's not very good. It got rather held up on the boat on the way over from...
4: Japan.
0: Norway. It's a sort of a Japo-Scandinavian imitation of veal substitute, but I'm afraid that's the last slice anywhere.
10: We're leaving.
0: Okay, if you insist.
10: What?
0: By all means, be my guest. Thank you.
10: I want a taxi.
0: Polly, would you arrange a taxi, please?
4: It's in a bag.
0: Is your veal,
4: In her bag.
0: In her bag?
10: What?
0: Excuse me.
4: Do you know where you're going to?
10: Can you recommend a restaurant?
4: Yes, of course. What sort of a...
0: Is where is somewhere that serves really good veal, Polly? Somewhere in the...
4: Veal, yes, of course. A really good restaurant. Wait just a minute, because I do remember a place where I had some really good veal once. Only I just can't think of the name of it. It was, La-di-da. Did you see Annie Hall? La-di-da.
10: Annie who?
4: What are you doing?
10: What?
4: He had his hand in my bag.
10: What? No, I... You know something. You're getting my gander up, you grotty little man. You're asking for a bunch of fives.
4: Bomb scare.
10: What?
4: There's been a bomb scare.
10: A bomb scare?
0: Yes.
4: Yes, that's why he was searching in your bag. He didn't want to alarm
0: yes,
4: you.
0: Yes, may I?
4: Well, I don't really.
6: He take handbag from lady, but Mr. Fawlty, he don't understand Basil has very sharp tooth. Now my Basil very frightened, and he jump out of bag and run to me in dining room for help. I catch him quick, but where I put?
3: A waiter. A waiter.
6: Un momentito. It's only one place we're safe. In biscuit tin.
3: Some cheese and biscuits and a coffee, please.
0: Anything to follow?
3: I've ordered some cheese and a coffee.
0: Sir. Coffee, please, sir. Well, here we are, Mr. Carnegie. Polly, would you get the biscuits, please?
7: Here they are, Baldy.
0: Cheddar, Danish blue, Edam.
3: A little Danish blue, please.
0: Certainly. Edam?
3: No, thank you.
0: Biscuits. Would you care for a rat? Just the biscuits, then, please, Polly.
6: And Mr. Fawlty faint on floor.
3: I'll have to drag him out of dining room by his feet so other guests no disturbed.

0: Alison and Maud by Sue Lynn, with Denise Coffey, Miriam Margolies, and Joss Ackland. Episode 1, Fishing for Compliments.
1: I reckon we could offer evening meal, you know.
2: Are you mad?
1: Why not? Shove some bangers and mash in front of them, grab the money and run. We'd be cooking anyway. For Daddy and us, what's the problem?
2: The problem, Maud, is we both hate cooking. It's bad enough having to juggle fried eggs before 9 a.m. I'm not cooking for anybody in the evenings, and that's final.
1: I get that. Oh,
3: Addyfield guest house. Oh, hello, Bernard.
4: Ah.
3: This is Alison. How are you?
4: Oh, that is good news.
3: Thank you so much, Bernard. Good. Oh, Bernard, just a thought. Would you like to come to supper tonight? See you about 7:30 then. Lovely. Look forward to it. Goodbye, Bernard.
1: You invited him to supper.
2: Why shouldn't I?
1: Changed your tune, haven't you?
2: What?
1: Well, one minute it's can't cook, won't cook, and the next it's come and get it, Bernard.
2: Bernard has been invaluable advising us about tax allowances and things. Well, without him, we could have got horribly bogged down in bureaucracy.
1: You've got the hots for Bernard.
2: Don't be ridiculous.
1: Yes, you have. I can see you blushing.
2: I'm not. I'm just a bit flushed. There must be some polyester in these wretched overalls.
1: Wow. I wish Bernard could see the wild way you get your kit off.
2: Shut up, Maud.
1: Does he know you wear a thong?
2: No.
1: I bet it would get him going. I'll just mention it casually, shall I?
2: If you dare say anything of the sort, I shall walk out of this door and never come back.
3: As you very well know, my choice of underwear is forced on me by a medical condition.
1: That's ruined her day. Right, I'll go and torment Dad.
5: Right, Daddy.
1: Changed your sheets and replenished your biscuit barrel.
6: Jellied meat, 5 letters.
1: Jellied meat. Spam.
6: Spam?
1: Hmm.
6: Spam, I said 5 letters. Didn't they teach you anything in Cambridge?
1: I read engineering, Daddy. Bridge building and stuff. Hmm. Such a long time ago, I can't remember.
6: Can you get spam nowadays? Or has it been consigned to the dustbin of history along with Fry's 5 boys?
1: I think you can get spam, yes. Why, would you like some?
6: Yeah, get some tonight. Spam and potato fritters.
1: Oh, we're having something posh tonight. Bernard's coming over.
6: Bernard. Oh, I knew his mother, you know, during the war. Hilda, local girl. Charming. Slightly knock-kneed. She married an RAF fella, and he whisked her off to Sheffield or somewhere. I think he was a bit of a bounder, judging by his moustache.
1: Well, what happened to him?
6: He had a heart attack on the Big Dipper, you know. But the lady who wasn't his wife.
1: Oh, I say. What bad luck.
6: Yeah, and Hilda came back to Norfolk to retire, and Bernard relocated his business here.
1: Hmm. Well, he seems very attached to his mother.
6: Oh, yes, she's probably a pansy. I've seen her now and then, but she seems to have grown a moustache in memory of her husband. Oh, Bernard. He's all right, I suppose, but he looks as if he's been strained through a sieve.
1: Hmm. And poached in milk.
5: It's spam for dinner, indeed.
1: So what are we going to give old Bernard? Something with aphrodisiac qualities. I'll keep filling his glass up. You just sit there flashing your cleavage.
2: Don't be so vulgar, Maud. I'm glad to say I have never been saddled with a cleavage. It can lead to all sorts of unpleasantness.
5: I'll get that.
1: No, let me.
5: Now, Maud.
1: Alison, will you let me?
7: Good morning, ladies.
2: Good morning.
7: I've started a little round with my fish van, and I wondered if I might be able to oblige you.
1: A fish van? Brilliant.
2: Oh, is it fresh?
7: Fresh as a daisy, ma'am. All caught last night by my nephew Jason up in Sheringham.
2: Oh, have you got any Dover sole? Do you think Bernard would like Dover sole, Maud?
1: Well, I hope he likes old trout.
7: Trout, is it, Mrs? Here, do you want me to gut it for you?
2: No, not trout. Sole.
7: Oh, no sole to be had this month, lady. Into the quotas. I got a nice bit of haddock, my do you?
2: Oh, all right. Haddock's quite a classy fish, too.
7: How much would you like?
2: Let me see now.
4: Excuse me.
1: Yes?
4: I'm looking for a room for the night. I saw your vacancy this time.
1: Oh, right.
4: Oh, a fish man. How convenient. Do you ever go anywhere near Little Plumstead? My friend Lavinia lives there, at the Hall.
7: Oh, no, ma'am. Norwich is my patch, and I do never stray off of it.
4: Oh, well, never mind.
1: I say, would you like to come in and have a look?
2: Put her in blue tits. The McCarthys are still in swallows. Now, we want enough haddock for just a minute there, Bernard. Daddy Maudley, four, please.
7: Four, right.
2: And have you any samphire?
7: Samphire, missus? Oh, blast, no. No call for it round here. I could do you a nice little pack of frozen peas, though.
2: Oh, all right.
4: Oh, right, there, this way. Can you... Oh,
1: it is well.
7: Sorry.
1: Thanks awfully.
2: What about parsley?
7: I just sold the last little bit, Mrs., to the German lady at number 24. How with the queer nose?
2: Oh, dear.
1: Just up these stairs. Do you know Norwich?
4: Oh, Lord, yes. I used to live here. I've come back to see my chum at Little Plumstead. I usually stay with her.
1: Yeah, but not this time.
4: No, she's developed an allergy to dander.
1: The dander?
4: Dander. Dog hair.
1: Oh, right.
4: Oh, you took me back in time there for a minute. Do you remember the Eagle comic?
1: No, before my time, I fear.
4: I was a tomboy, so I used to have it every week. Dander, pilot of the future. Digby, PC-49. Yeah, we lived in this very house as children, you know.
1: Oh.
4: Our father's in the granny flat downstairs.
1: Well, that's handy. You can keep an eye on him.
4: Yes. Oh, this is the room. It's called Blue Tit. My sister's mad about birds.
1: Oh, lovely. This will do fine. Now, look here. Do you do suppers?
4: Well, tonight you're in luck.
1: Oh, really?
4: Yes, we're entertaining a friend tonight, and we'll be very welcome to have supper here.
1: Excellent. Thanks. Now, what's your position on dogs?
4: Personally, I adore them.
1: Well, Hugo's out in the Volvo. He could stay there, but he gets a bit unnerved by milkflakes. He might start barking at the crack of dawn.
4: No, no, bring him in. What breed is he?
1: He's a Newfoundland. They're massive. Yeah. I'll try and persuade him to sleep on the floor, but he usually jumps into bed with us at home.
2: What on earth were you thinking of?
4: I like big dogs. Hugo's lovely. It's like a bear.
2: Every time he barks, all my ceramic blue tits rattle.
4: These Newfoundlands can save drowning people. Did you know that?
2: We'll be drowning in its drool at this rate. Oh, did you see it salivating all over my durries? I shall have to have them professionally cleaned.
4: Well, never mind. Did you get a nice bit of haddock?
2: Well, I think so. Just enough for four.
4: Four? What about the dog woman? I've already promised her supper.
2: Maud, Bernard's our accountant. We'll probably need to have quite a confidential conversation about tax or something.
4: Well, what if we put her in the dining room and Bernard can eat here in the kitchen with us?
2: We can't have Bernard in here. I was looking forward to showing him my hummingbird placemat, and the lighting in the dining room is much more subdued. Well, this fluorescent tube makes us all look like terrible paintings by Lucian Freud.
4: We can switch the fluorescent tube off and have it by candlelight. And the kitchen table's much smaller. Bernard can secretly fondle your knees.
2: Oh, shut up, Maud. If you want to do something useful, go and get some more fish.
4: Yeah,
2: it would be a crime to try and stretch this lovely piece of haddock. And some parsley. God, this catering business. I'm surprised Raymond Blanc's not gone stark-staring bonkers.

0: Would you like a glass of Chablis, Bernard?
1: To tell you the truth, I'd rather have a glass of milk to guard against reflux.
0: Oh, dear. Of course. Get Bernard some milk, Maud.
2: Oh, right here.
0: I hope you're not allergic to fish, Bernard.
1: Oh, no. Quite the contrary. I'm quite passionate about fish, actually.
0: You're not allergic to anything, then. We've got wheat-free bread, dairy-free margarine and decaffeinated tea, if you'd like some.
1: No, I'm not allergic to anything, so far as I'm aware.
0: Well, never mind. Here's the haddock.
2: And here's your glass of milk, full cream. That'll put lead in your pencil.
0: Maud.
1: Thank you, Maud.
2: You know, Bernard, it's rather strange.
0: Parsley sauce?
1: Perhaps just the tiniest drop.
2: You know all our secrets, don't you? Being our accountant, I mean, but we don't know yours, do we?
0: Pomme de terre allumette?
1: I beg your pardon? chips. I'm sorry, I mustn't. Reflux, alas.
2: Daddy was telling me he used to know your mother during the war.
1: Yes, mother was a local girl and father was with the RAF. Stationed near here.
0: Petit pois, Bernard?
1: Petit pois.
0: Mm-hmm.
1: grand, thank you.
2: You can entertain Bernard in my absence, can't you, Alison? I'll just take Daddy's tray down.
0: No, I'll do that. You entertain Bernard. I can't trust you to lay Daddy's table properly.
3: Where's the salt?
0: You shouldn't keep adding extra salts, Daddy. There's salt in it already. I've a good mind to confiscate your salt, fella.
3: Oh, well, I'd like to see you try. What is it, anyway?
0: Haddock.
3: Haddock? I wanted spam.
0: Bernard's come to supper. We can't give Bernard spam.
3: I'll come up and say hello.
0: No, not now. You have your supper first.
3: Why can't I come up and have supper with Bernard?
0: It's a bit busy, Daddy. There's another person there, a woman guest.
3: Oh, the one with the dog? Mm. I've seen her going up the steps. Enormous bloody animal. Yeah, and the dog's quite big, too.
0: Yes. We've got quite a lot on our plate this evening, so you stay down here and have your supper, and Bernard can come down and say hello to you later.
3: Oh, I've never been much of a fan of haddock.
0: Never mind. For pudding, there's tiramisu.
3: Tiramisu? What the devil's that? What happened to good old Spotted Dick?
2: You didn't grow up in Norwich then, Bernard?
1: No. I spent my childhood in Handsworth, in Sheffield 13, as it was then known.
0: I wouldn't have associated you with Sheffield.
2: No, I would. He's got the twang.
1: Yes, I grew up with the smell of smelting.
2: Such a tragedy, all that industry gone. What the hell's happened to this country while I've been in Africa?
0: There's no need to drag Africa into it, Maud. Was Handsworth a congenial place to grow up in, Bernard? Did you back onto the moors?
1: Yes. There was quite an extensive belt of wild woodland at the back of our house.
0: Oh, lovely. Mm. The dawn chorus must have been quite striking. There is nothing like a wood.
1: True. Although, unfortunately, people had a tendency to commit suicide there.
2: Mm. My God. I've never understood suicide. I'd rather kill some other blighter than top myself any day.
1: I remember the summer Harold Clipstone hanged himself. It was the year England won the World Cup.
0: Oh, dear. People do tend to get a bit overexcited at times like that. Oh, that wretched woman's coming downstairs, Maud. Just go and see to her, will you?
4: Oh, no problem.
0: Quick, Maud, keep ringing the bell. I don't want to come in here.
4: Darling?
0: Oh. Do you play a musical instrument, Bernard?
1: I did flirt with the trombone once, but it never came to anything.
5: Good evening.
0: Good evening.
5: Hello, Hugo, good boy. Did you have a good day? How was your friend?
6: Oh, Lavinia. She was completely peed off, poor lamb. Her cleaners handed in her resignation.
5: Oh, dear.
6: She's off to California to have a surrogate pregnancy.
5: Really? Do they have a baby for a childless couple?
6: A couple of gay boys, actually. She met them via the internet. Titus and Oscar. They run a restaurant in San Francisco.
5: Well,
2: I expect you beat scrubbing floors in Little Pumps here.
6: Too right. If I was only 10 years younger, I'd be over in California like a shot.
2: Me too. Unfortunately, I'm a bit long in the tooth for that kind of work. My eggs are all scrambled.
6: Well, mine are pickled.
0: I just wanted to say, Bernard, how much I appreciated your sensitivity over the past few months.
1: Oh, not at all. One of the rewards of my kind of practice is being able to assist one's clients during periods of domestic turbulence.
0: It was so awful, realising that Daddy just couldn't cope on his own anymore.
1: But it's worked out quite well, really, with him down in the little granny flat and you and Maud moving back in.
0: Yes, perhaps it was a blessing in disguise, my pension fund going bust. Yes, I think I moved out of London just at the right time. Bloomsbury used to be such a quiet, bookish place, but I fear the barbarians are moving in even there. They've got security guards at St. George's Church now, you know, to keep the homeless out.
1: Oh, dear. Slightly barbaric, that.
0: Yes. Of course, Bloomsbury's been going steadily downhill for decades, really. Well, since the Wolfs left.
1: Wolfs?
0: Leonard and Virginia. Ah. I've been going to bed with Virginia Woolf for years. Do you know Orlando?
1: Orlando? No, I think it might be a little too hot for me. In fact, I find the whole notion of Florida slightly unsettling.
0: Oh, I do apologise. Maud can be a little coarse sometimes. It's her years in Africa. Oh, that wretched dog. I'm going to impose a no-dogs rule after this fiasco. I will not have large animals foisted on me by Maud. What's your position on animals, Bernard?
1: Well, I do prefer large animals to be some distance away, preferably behind a blackthorn hedge or electric fencing.
0: Oh, I do agree. I'm a bit of a cat person myself. I like their independence and their fastidious habits. Do you like cats?
1: Not really, to be honest. I was attacked by a tomcat when I was a toddler, and I've given felines a wide berth ever since.
0: Oh, what a pity.
1: Tropical fish are my weakness. Oh. I have 4 tanks at home.
0: 4 tanks? Mm. Do you have a fish sitter when you go away on holiday?
1: A local girl usually obliges me. Tracy.
0: Does she? That's nice. I suppose he keeps an eye on your mother, too.
1: Yes, but on the rare occasion when I permit myself a little holiday, Mother usually accompanies me.
0: And where do you go? Umbria, perhaps? Or the Languedoc?
1: Oh, no. That would be far too far for Mother. We usually opt for Bridlington or Fishguard.
2: She doesn't want a starter. She says she never bothers with melon.
0: Oh, drat, I wish I'd never cut it now.
2: She's going straight for the haddock.
0: It's in the oven. Oh, no! The sauce has gone all wrinkled.
2: Haven't we all? Although Alison's always had marvellous skin, you know, Bernard. Her thighs are flawless, Maud. And she's got the navel of a 16-year-old. You should see.
0: Shut up, Maud. More haddock, Bernard.
1: No, thank you. I've had sufficient.
0: You don't actually mind eating fish, do you, Bernard? Bernard is mad about tropical fish, Maud.
1: Oh, no. The sort of fish you eat are quite different. I could never get sentimental about a haddock. Make it a pet or give it a name.
2: Do you give names to your tropical fish, then?
1: Well, sometimes. To the ones with the most flamboyant personalities.
0: Oh, and what are your current favourites?
1: Well, I usually name them after East Anglian saints. Ecclesiastical history is my other passion.
2: So, who's your favourite fish at the moment?
1: Well, I have got a magnificent pair of shabunkins called Etheldreda and Sexburger.
0: Oh, unusual.
1: St. Etheldreda founded a religious order at Ely, of course, and when she died, she was succeeded by her sister, Sexburger.
2: Sexburger? Can't you get those at McDonald's with a dollop of whipped cream?
0: Maud, our guest is waiting.
2: Right, right. Haddock, peas, chips. Here I go.
0: So, how big are these shabunkins of yours, Bernard?
2: Here we are. Haddock with parsley sauce, ready for... And chips.
6: Oh, lovely smacking. Be quiet, you.
1: Sit.
6: Dog. Oh, Hugo, you tired bad dog. Sit. Oh, what a mess. I'm so sorry. I've been meaning to take him to obedience class.
2: Oh, no, don't worry. It's fine. I'll clear that up in a trice. He's hungry. I've got a whacking day tin of dog food for him in the kitchen, too.
6: Oh, Hugo, did you hear that?
2: Well, Hugo, since you've had the haddock, your mistress will have to have the pedigree job.
6: Sorry, Maud. I won't touch pedigree chum. I prefer whiskers.
2: you know, I actually did eat a tin of dog food when I was at college once.
6: No.
2: Yeah, for a bet. I won £10. I was the only girl reading engineering, and I had to prove I was harder than the bloke.
6: I don't suppose that took you long.
0: I'm sorry about the dreadful racket, Bernard. Would you care for a little more Vivaldi?
1: No, thank you. I've had sufficient.
0: It should take more than Vivaldi to blot out that laugh. It would have to be Wagner at his most thunderous.
1: I've never been terribly impressed with Wagner.
0: Oh, nor have I. He's such a show-off.
1: Mm.
0: Give me Palestrina any day. Or Monteverdi. Monteverdi is my absolute favourite. In fact, I believe there's a Monteverdi concert in the cathedral next week.
1: Is there?
0: The Vespers. I'm thinking of going.
1: I don't think I could quite cope with it. I tend to come over queer in choral works. I had to rush out of Ripon Cathedral once at the height of Judas Maccabeus.
0: Yeah.
2: I'll have to make her an omelette. The dogs have the adder.
0: Oh, for goodness sake, why can't she leave the wretched dog in the car?
2: Well, I think she's putting him in the car now. Eggs.
0: It's fridge. Oh, dear, I do apologise, Bernard. This terrible woman and her repulsive animal arrived while I was preoccupied with the fish fan. I'd have seen at a glance that it wouldn't do.
1: It must be difficult, being continually exposed to the general public.
2: Guess what? Her friend's cleaner's going off to California to have a surrogate pregnancy for a couple of gay blokes.
0: Good heavens, whatever next?
2: Oh, this genetic engineering is brilliant, isn't it? Would you fancy being a sperm donor, Bernard?
0: Maud, fertility treatment may be an excellent thing, but I don't think Bernard wants his nose rubbed in it.
2: I just adore DNA. Just think, Alison, in a few years' time, you'll probably be able to have Lord Nelson's baby.
0: Leave Lord Nelson out of it, and don't put any salt in that omelette. Blood pressure.
2: There we are.
0: It won't be done yet. Look, it'll still be all runny. Salmonella, Maud.
2: Rubbish. That's just how it should be. I'll take it into her, and then I'll get to grips with the dog food.
0: How disgusting. I can't abide the smell of tripe. Can you, Bernard?
1: I used to be very fond of tripe, as a matter of fact, when I was a child. It was a delicacy. Mother used to seethe it in milk for me when I was poorly.
0: Really? Things people do for their offspring. Have you got any children, Bernard?
1: No, I never attempted matrimony. Mother says no one will put up with my neon tetras.
0: Mere procreation is a very basic instinct anyway. There are other, more refined pleasures. Companionship?
1: Yes. Golf.
0: Golf. Absolutely.
2: Oh, that's her sorted. She's put Hugo in the car.
0: Well, thank God she's come to her senses, stupid woman.
1: She seems to have got under your skin a little.
0: I'm a very tolerant person, usually.
2: Oh.
0: She waltzed in here as if she owned the place, demanding supper, forcing her free-written dog on us, and ever since she moved in, there's been a terrible smell. I don't know if it's her or the dog.
2: Excuse me, could I possibly have some salt?
1: Marina! How wonderful to see you!
2: Oh, you're looking absolutely fabulous, darling.
1: How long is it? It must be...
6: Oh, God! Last century. 1994, I think.
1: Well, you look 10 years younger.
6: Oh, you old soft sofa.
1: Oh.
6: How's your darling old mom?
1: Oh, very well, thank you, Marina. Yeah. She often mentions you, especially when we're having a pudding. She still associates you with blancmange, of course.
6: Yes, I gave her my own jelly moulds. Do you remember?
0: So, you two know each other?
6: Freddie and Bernard were golfing chums for ages before Freddie and I moved to Iron Ferrars.
1: Are you in Norwich for long?
6: A couple of days. Why don't we have dinner tomorrow night? if you're free.
1: Oh, that'd be marvellous. I'll book a table then.
6: How about Luigi's?
1: Yes. Excellent. I'll book a table at Luigi's. Shall we say 8?
6: Perfect.
4: Gorgeous.
0: Oh, hi, Daddy. Everything okay?
4: I know what that word is.
0: What word?
4: Jellied meat, 5 letters. It's brawn.
0: Brawn, of course.
4: Yummy bit of brawn tomorrow, there's a good girl.
0: All right.
4: That hat was bloody awful, wasn't it, Bernard?
0: Come back downstairs, Daddy. You've got parsley sauce all over your moustache.
6: Oh, I think it looks rather rakish. Could catch on, you know, fast light.
1: Mr. Butler, I don't think you've met my friend, Marina Parker-Nong.
4: Oh, delighted, my dear. I've taken quite a shine to your massive ball of fluff.
6: Oh, Hugo's in the Volvo. He's in disgrace.
0: Give me a hand to clear these things, Mom.
6: All right, Gary.
0: Oh, what a complete shambles. We're never going to do suppers again as long as I live.
6: Hang on a tick. We haven't even had the pudding yet.
0: You'll have to deal with the pudding. I'm going straight to bed.
6: To bed? It's not even 9 o'clock.
0: The stress has set off my urticaria. My buttocks are aflame. Make some excuse for me. Lord,
6: what?
0: Say I've got a migraine or something. Don't drag my buttocks into it.
6: Well, I'll try. But I can't promise anything. I might find the temptation to intoxicating to resist.
0: Oh, God. I was so much looking forward to coming back to live in Norwich, what with the redundant churches and everything, but it's turning into a living hell.
7: Now, where's the tiramisu? Ah. Absolute heaven.
6: Tiramisu, anyone?
8: Oh, scrumptious. Yes, please.
4: Not on your Nelly. Foreign monk.
1: Tiramisu, well, perhaps I might risk it.
6: Excellent.
1: I think there's some milk and magnesia in my glove compartment.

Alison and Maud was written by Sue Lynn. The cast was Alison Denise Coffey, Maud Miriam Margolies, Father Joss Ackland, Mr. Mullet Chris Emmett, Bernard Jeffrey Whitehead, and Marina Phillida Nash. It was produced by Jonathan James Moore.

0: aftershave with After Effects.
1: 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How's that for cleanness? 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
0: What about that?
1: No. It's quite nice, though.
0: 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I'll have 2 ounces, please.
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0: Boogie Up the River by Mark Wallington, starring Timothy Spall. Episode 1, I'll see you at Tower Pier at 11.
1: I made a lot of phone calls that night. It was the eve of departure, and I was getting desperate. I was about to set off on a journey that might change the way we think about the world, and I couldn't find anyone to look after my dog while I was gone. I couldn't understand what all the fuss was about. Boogie is an intensely unattractive mutt, it's true, and he does have bad breath, and he is disruptive, and he hates children, and he molts over your toast, but he's good company.
2: Hello.
1: Douglas! It's Mark.
2: Oh, hi.
1: A favour, Douglas.
2: Yep.
1: I'm off on a trip tomorrow with Jennifer. We're going to row all the way to the source of the Thames.
2: She must be crazy.
1: Yeah, it's not going to be easy, I know. It's almost 200 miles, and the Thames is a far less predictable river than people think.
2: Must be crazy going with Jennifer.
1: Well, listen, Douglas, I was calling because I thought you might like to look after Boogie while I'm gone.
2: Boogie? Your dog?
1: Yeah.
2: The dog you brought round here once before?
1: That's right, I think I did bring
2: him. The dog who ate my computer.
1: I didn't pursue the matter. Douglas has a better memory than I have. Instead, I phoned Marcia. Marcia would help me out. Marcia had looked after Boogie before.
3: Hello?
1: Marcia! It's Mark.
3: Oh, hi.
1: Marcia, I'm going away tomorrow for a month or so, and I...
3: You're not going to ask me to look after that horrible dog of yours again, are you?
1: Well, yes, I was.
3: I've only just repaired the damage he did to my ceiling the last time he stayed. Not to mention the dog hairs in the fridge. And I don't care what you say, I'm sure it was Boogie who got my hamster pregnant. No, I'm sorry.
1: I didn't pursue the matter. Instead, I called Radio Rentals. It was an outside chance, but Boogie spends most of his afternoons down there watching the racing in the shop window. It would be home from home for him. When I suggested this to the manager, he said...
4: Why should I want to do that?
1: He'd be a good guard dog. The only time he's ever bitten me was when I tried to move the telly. Boogie slouched into the room to watch Bilko. He smirked at me. A smirk that said, I've just been sick and it's your job to find out where. I had one last chance. Kennels. Unlikely, though. Boogie has a reputation in kennels. His mugshot is on the wall at Kennel Club head office with a warning underneath. The last time he stayed in one, all the other dogs complained.
5: Sit and stay boarding kennels.
1: Mrs. Matheson. It's Mr. Wallington.
5: We're full.
1: How are you, Mrs. Matheson? Is the leg better?
5: Chock-a-block, in fact.
1: Please, Mrs. Matheson. I've tried everywhere else. I'm going away tomorrow.
5: We're full until after Christmas.
1: I'd take him with me, but I'm going with a friend, and she hates him.
5: In fact, looking at the diary, we couldn't fit him in before the year 2000.
1: Could you keep him in the freezer or something? The news came on.
6: Good evening.
1: Zainab Adawi reported on exchange rates and Boogie licked the screen. There was nothing else I could do. I just have to tell Jennifer straight. Boogie was coming with us and that was that. He would be ship's dog. And she'd have to accept the situation.
6: Jennifer Conway here. Leave a message, but please don't waste my time.
1: Hello, Jennifer. It's me, Mark. Shut up. Just calling to say, nothing really. I'll see you at Tower Pier at 11. Yeah, I said shut up! Can't wait. Bye. Informing someone they're going to be spending time in an enclosed space with Boogie should, in all fairness, be done face to face. A journey to the source of the Thames wasn't my idea. It was Jennifer's. Not that I'm blaming her for what eventually happened. And that would be unreasonable. But it was her idea.
7: Rubble lies like a corpse in the street. A concrete head with tarmac feet.
1: In fact, it was conceived round her flat one evening in April. We get together now and again for poetry sessions. We take our shoes off and eat olives, and she reads me her poems and asks for comments. Oh, they're wonderful evenings. It's such a shame her poetry is so dreadful.
7: Shrined, the black plastic bags of humanity drive Audi Quattros o'er the rubble of my solemnity. It's awful, isn't it?
1: No, it has warmth.
7: Hello? Yeah.
1: Jennifer's flat is in a Docklands development. Mm. On the walls, she has picture frames with no pictures in them. Mm. On the floor, she has carpets from Central Anatolia that really make your feet itch.
7: Yes, it is.
1: I walk to the window and look down on the great curve of grey water. Mm. A hot air balloon bearing the name of a building society drifted effortlessly downstream towards Millwall.
7: Yeah, okay. Look, offer him a four-level multi-story for the price of a three. If he doesn't go for that, then I'll just put on my black dress and take him out for the evening.
1: I've never been quite sure what Jennifer does for a living. I think she sells car parks. I just know that she likes to be charming, but doesn't know how to be charmed. And she has hard edges.
7: Absolutely not.
1: The word rubble frequently appears in her poetry.
7: Yeah. Well, I know it's a gamble. I love a gamble.
1: I met her 2 years ago, by accident. A road accident, that is. She knocked me off my bicycle and took me out for cocktails to apologise. I've been under a spell ever since, I think.
7: Listen, if the man is willing to sell his grandmother, then I think the least we can do is buy her, okay? Okay. You know, the two things I love most in life are poetry and money. Are you all right? You seem restless.
1: Ah, I've got itchy feet again.
7: Oh, you're not planning another trip, are you?
1: What?
7: Oh, that's what I like about you. You spend the winter with your head under the duvet, and then as soon as the clocks go forward, you get riddled with impatience. Oh, I know how you feel. I've only to hear the shipping forecast these days, and I get aroused.
1: It's this carpet.
7: You know, I find it very sexy, the way you just look out of a window and become inspired. What sort of adventure are you off on this time?
1: A river journey.
7: I'd love to go on a river journey.
1: Really?
7: Yes. Let's go together. I'll make it worth your while.
1: Oh. Any river in mind? I've always liked the sound of the Orinoco. Orinoco.
7: The Thames.
1: Or there's the Congo, of course. I think Thompson's do trips.
7: The Thames.
1: Or the Ganges. There's so many to choose from, aren't there?
7: The Thames.
1: The Thames?
7: Yes. The Thames.
1: You mean the Thames?
7: Yes. I want to travel to the source of the Thames.
1: Why?
7: Because it's here.
1: You mean because it's there? The phrase is because it's there.
7: No, because it's here. Because it's here and because it's ours and because it's right outside my window.
1: Ah.
7: I wrote a poem about the Thames once. Do you want to hear it?
1: Oh, I'd love to.
7: It's called The River is Full of Rubble. Ready?
1: Ready.
7: Down river blows a plastic bag, the kind we call a carrier. It soars past Greenwich, Deptford and Blackwall until it hits the barrier. It's awful, isn't it?
1: No. It's got a certain...
7: God, it's appalling.
1: No, I like it. I think poems that feature Deptford are brave.
7: It took me a fortnight to write that.
1: No, I'd like to hear it again.
7: Really?
1: You bet.
7: Okay, then. Down river blows a plastic bag, the kind we call a carrier.
1: The Thames. Old Father Thames. A river that is here. A river that is ours. A river that flows right outside Jennifer's window. On the way home that night, I stopped on Blackfriars Bridge and peered into the black and gold water. And I followed a wave downstream and thought how in there was a drop that had sprung to earth almost 200 miles away and travelled through the water meadows of Gloucestershire, the farmlands of Oxfordshire and the commuter belt of Berkshire. And it occurred to me how a journey to the source of this river had the potential of being one of the dullest quests ever made. But then I went and had a haircut and my opinion changed completely.
4: Northwest Spain. Oh, delightful, sir. My good customer, Mr. Mercadona, he goes every year. Yes, they have the...
1: My hairdresser's name is Dario. Dario hasn't left Finsbury Park for 15 years, but every day is a journey to him. As soon as I sit in his chair, he says...
4: Oh, you're looking well, sir. Been on your holidays?
8: Yes, I've just come back from a fly drive to Scandinavia.
4: Oh.
8: Bought myself a reindeer hat stand.
4: Oh, it's very
8: lovely vinyl.
1: Over the years, Dario has built up an encyclopedic knowledge of the world. He can name the highest mountain in Southeast Asia and tell you the cost of bed and breakfast in Norwich. He knows the price of beer in Bogota and which side of the aircraft to sit in when you're flying into Hong Kong. He's probably the worst hairdresser in town, but he's undoubtedly the best travel agent.
4: Oh, good morning, Mr. Wallington. Hey, you're looking well. Been on your holidays?
1: No, Dario. Just about to go, actually. Oh. I want a haircut for a long-distance river trip.
4: Uh-huh. And which river would that be, sir?
1: The Thames, Dario. I'm considering a journey up the Thames.
4: Oh, it's a very nice idea, sir. Now, a regular of mine, a Mr. Seymour, he keeps a boat at Pangbourne. Speaks very highly of it.
9: Would you be going that far upstream, sir?
1: Oh, I'm planning on going all the way, Dario.
4: Uh-huh.
1: All the way to the source.
4: Oh, really, sir? Now, I understand there is disputed source to the Thames. Were you aware of that, sir?
1: No.
4: My good customer, Mr. Johnson, he told me.
9: I think I cut too much off the top. I cut it shorter at the back, even it out.
4: Well, like most people, Mr. Johnson assumed the source of the River Thames lay at Thames Head off the A433 near Cirencester. Well, you would, wouldn't you, sir? That's where it is marked on the Heart of England Tourist Board official measure map.
9: No. I've cut too much of the back now, I think, sir. Do you mind if I do the fan again?
1: No.
4: But then, Mr. Johnson was paying a visit to the Cheltenham Festival, and on the way he stopped at somewhere called Seven Springs, and I believe that spot also claims to be the source of the river, sir. I think it's one of those, geographical riddles, you know?
9: Sorry, sir, was that your nose?
1: The Thames, a disputed source. But it didn't seem possible for so well-documented a river. It was out of disbelief more than anything that I bought some detailed maps of the Thames Valley and carefully followed the blue line of the river back through Reading and Oxford. Up until the town of Lechlade, there was no sign of anything irregular. But then, the river reached Cricklade. And there, it exploded. A frayed end appeared and all manner of tributaries span off to bury themselves into the hills. There was the official one, to Thames Head, of course, and there was, as Dario had said, one up to Seven Springs near Cheltenham. But there were any number of others as well, and it seemed to me that every one of them had some sort of claim to be the source. Here was a dispute that needed to be settled once and for all. I folded the maps, poured a drink, and stood in front of the mirror and said to myself, God, that's an awful haircut. A few days later, I saw Jennifer again. We met in a tapas bar in Kensington. She was 2 hours late. She wore a gold sequin dress with fingerless gloves. I wore a hat. Since we'd last met, she'd been to Athens once, New York twice, and she'd had lunch that day with Adam Faith. She said to me,
10: I like seeing you. You don't wear cufflinks and you don't drive a Porsche.
1: Listen, I've been thinking. You're right. We should go on a journey up the Thames together.
10: Oh, you mean it?
1: Yes. I've discovered that there's some disagreement over the source. Well, some say it's in Gloucestershire, some say Wiltshire. No one seems certain. I think that here is the geographical riddle that needs to be unravelled. What do you say?
10: I say yes, but promise me one thing.
1: What?
10: You won't bring that filthy little dog of yours along.
1: Jennifer and Boogie have never got on. Not since the first time they met and he made a mess in her handbag. Boogie's problem is he's never learnt how to compromise. His life has been too traumatic for that. He's been hit from behind by too many buses. He was found abandoned as a puppy and taken home to a darkened room in South London and fed crisps. There he grew up the hard way. A metropolitan mongrel, spending his days on the Circle Line and his nights chasing pizza delivery bikes. He would never fetch sticks, only hubcaps. But he's an independent animal. That's why I never thought finding someone to dog sit for him would be a problem. And besides, in preparing for this trip, I had more important things on my mind. Things like a boat. My search for something suitable had led me to a boat builder called Fiddy.

0: I'd in Hampton, covered in wood shavings and smelling of creosote. I explained my needs and asked his advice. He said,
1: "My advice is that we go to the pub."
0: Whew, quiet in here, isn't it?
1: Yeah, it's Tuesday. Always quiet on a Tuesday.
0: So, a boat. What sort, do you think?
1: Well, it's tricky. How far are you going?
0: Well, my aim is to find the true source of the Thames.
1: It's at Thames Head off the A433, save for siren Chester.
0: Well, that's just one theory. Another claims the Thames rises at Seven Springs near Cheltenham. There's also evidence that the true source is in the village of Crudwell in Wiltshire. I'm going to sort this mystery out once and for all.
1: It's a Thames Head off the A433, save a siren, Chester. I just told you.
0: You can't be sure of that.
1: Yes, I can. There's a dirty great plaque there that says this is the source of the Thames.
0: Means nothing.
1: Means you're wasting your time.
0: Well, I do have another reason for going. I want to work on my relationship with a friend.
1: Oh, you mean you want to seduce someone?
0: Yes.
1: With a haircut like that, you'll be lucky.
0: I want a boat that's tough, but at the same time, sensitive.
1: Yeah, there's only one sort of boat suitable for your needs. A camping skiff.
0: What's a camping skiff?
1: Well, imagine an 8-berth cruiser with private bathrooms and a bar and satellite TV.
0: Yeah?
1: And then imagine the complete opposite, and that's a camping skiff. It's a bit like the rowing boat with a tent on top. Elegant enough to lure a partner on board, but at the same time cramped enough to make sure you have to sleep on top of each other.
0: Sounds perfect.

0: such a day dawned. The plan was to take a passenger boat upstream through the tidal stretch of the river to Hampton Court, and there to transfer to our skiff and begin the journey into the interior. I rose early and packed a rucksack. Boogie checked in his winnerlot, a water bowl and dog licence. Then we caught the train to Tower Bridge to meet Jennifer. She wasn't there. 5 minutes before the boat was due to leave, she still wasn't there. I went to telephone. I tried her flat, her health club, and her car phone, and finally her office. Her personal assistant answered.
1: Concrete Sandwich International, good morning.
0: Is Jennifer Conway there?
1: Can I ask who's calling?
0: A friend.
1: Can I ask what company?
0: Well, it's a personal call.
1: Can I ask what it's about?
0: No.
1: Why not?
0: Because it's none of your business.
1: Maybe you'd like to speak to a man about it.
0: But I want to speak to Jennifer Conway.
1: Won't you give me a clue what it's about? I won't tell anyone.
0: I need to speak to her now.
1: She treats men very badly, you know. Treats them like dirt. You want to be careful.
0: Are you going to put me through to her or not?
1: I can't. She's on another line. Can you call back tomorrow?
0: I'm waiting for her at Tower Pier. She's supposed to be meeting me here.
1: It's not in her diary. Oops. She's just left the room. She'll be back Wednesday. I'll tell her you called, although she probably won't phone back. Putting you on hold.
2: Mark Wallington.
3: Yes?
2: Package for you from Jennifer Conway. It's a Mexican. Guacamole, enchiladas, sour cream, and there's a margarita in that polystyrene cup.
3: Oh, thank you very much.
2: Oh, and there's a note here.
3: Through my body runs a river, connecting my heart, my soul and liver, my arms, my legs, my hips, my spine. Don't wait for me, I'll be some time.
2: Hey, that's an awful poem.
3: No, it's got a physical quality.
2: Come on, it's desperate. I reckon it shows an inability to express herself at a time when she most wants to.
3: Who are you?
2: I'm Michael, her personal courier, although most people say I'm too intuitive. Sign here, please. 356, yeah? Oh, it's Jennifer Conway for you.
3: Oh. Jennifer! What's happening?
4: Problems. I've got to find somewhere to put 300 cubic meters of concrete by lunchtime. I'll have to meet you later. What's that barking?
3: What barking?
4: That barking, I can hear.
3: I don't hear any barking.
5: Shut up.
4: It's familiar barking.
3: No, you're imagining it. Look, the boat's leaving. I'll see you in Hampton this evening. Bye!
6: Good morning, ladies and gentlemen, and welcome aboard the Charlie Dickens for the journey to Hampton Court, bar Q. Now, as Cleopatra's needle on your right, it's a little bit of Egypt. It's a very nasty intersection there if you're turning right off the embankment. Well, many accidents there when I used to be a cabbie. Locked both lanes of traffic once for 3 hours. Hooks your settling job.

0: got a fiver, that one.
1: In some ways, I felt pleased to have this time to myself before Jennifer arrived. I just sat back in the sunshine and admired the rust beneath Charing Cross Bridge. Boogie went busking with a look he's recently developed that says, "Give me half of what you're eating and I won't dribble on your hush puppies." He returned with a large piece of broccoli and mushroom quiche.
0: "There's a building you'll recognise. The Houses of Parliament. Now, on the right, look. Yeah, a particularly unpleasant roundabout on the other side of that. Lots of coaches. Why, three accidents in one afternoon here. One's got an endorsement for each one of them."
1: There was a Chelsea pensioner on board. His coat was covered in medals and stains. He had the same appeal for the tourists as Boogie. They wanted to pat him and feed him.
2: "I'm 88, I am, and I've only had one hip replacement.
3: May I take a picture of you, please?"
2: "Well, that's very kind of you. I'll have a can of Tennant's Extra."
1: We passed the Battersea Dogs Home and Boogie hid under the seat. We passed the Royal Hospital, and the pensioner waved and announced,
2: "It's not everyone can become a Chelsea pensioner. Oh, no. You have to have served your king and country for a kick-off and have a clean record. They wouldn't let you in if, say, you had a conviction for armed robbery. A parking fine, you might be okay. But treason, and they certainly show you the door. Hello. What sort of dog's that?"
1: "Nicaraguan Terrier."
2: "Thought so. We had one of them once. Got hit by an Intercity 125. Oh, thank you, sir."
1: The Charlie Dickens called in at Kew and Richmond. We passed islands and undergrowth, and the city was gone. The Chelsea pensioner nodded off. Boogie finished his lager. It took us 5 hours to reach Hampton.
0: "No, Hampton Court. Oh, I know a lot about Hampton Court, as it happens, sir. I should do. I hit the blooming thing once. Yeah, got bang for that one.

0: It was early evening when I got to Fiddy's boatyard. The river was on fire with reflections. A lone oarsman sliced his way upstream. His T-shirt said, "Us in the lines of Longleat."
1: "Well, there you are. Boat's all ready for you. We find you an antique one, 100 years old. A little loveless. Seen more action than the Hart Royal."
0: Fiddy led me down to where the skiffs were moored and pointed to 22 feet of polished mahogany with the name Megan on the backboard. She was broad-hipped and round-shouldered and looked more like a piece of furniture than a boat.
1: "Happy?"
0: "You bet. She's
1: right,
0: just what..."
1: "Let's go to the pub."
0: I'm expecting my friend Jennifer to arrive."
1: "Leave it out. Come on."
0: Quiet again tonight, isn't it?
1: "No, it's Thursday. This place is always quiet on a Thursday."
0: "So, any tips for me?"
1: "Oh, you bet. When you get to Pangbourne, call in at the Swan. Best pub on the Thames. Swan at Staines is pretty good as well. Oh, and the Swan at Radcut. Oh, and look out for Vince Hill's home near Henley."
0: "I was meaning tips of a more technical nature."
1: "Oh, you don't want to concern yourself with anything technical. Just keep growing up, Bill, and you'll get to the source."
0: "What about equipment?"
1: "Megan's got everything except contraceptives."
0: "Oh, yeah, right."
1: "Don't look so worried. They'd like a trip on a camping skiff to sort out a relationship. I speak from personal experience."
0: "Oh.
1: Me and my sweetheart went on one once. I had a notion to marry her, but she was very careful.
0: Oh.
1: Her idea was we should live together first, have a sort of trial."
0: "Oh, yeah?"
1: "But to see if we got on well enough to live together, she suggested maybe we should have a long holiday beforehand. A sort of trial.
0: "Oh, right."
1: "To be on the safe side, though, she suggested that to see if we got on well enough to go on holiday together in order to see if we could live together, to see if we could get married, be a good idea to have just a weekend away. A sort of trial.
0: "Yeah, I get you, yeah. So what happened?"
1: "That's such a rotten time we split up."
2: "Hi. Me again. Jennifer couldn't make it. Didn't say why. She just sent this Vietnamese takeout and another poem."
0: "Cruel fate, what pain you can cause with just the flex of your muscles. My heart was fixed en route for Hampton, but somehow it's flying to Brussels."
2: "Brussels? That's another really awful poem."
0: No, it's got energy."
1: "No, it's awful."
2: "She's got real problems, man. You should call her. She needs you."
0: "Why's she going to Brussels, then?"
2: "My intuition tells me she's setting herself up as the victim here."
1: "There's a dog hair in my beer, look."
0: We walked back to the boatyard in the fading light. With a canvas tarpauling, Fiddy showed me how to turn the skiff into a camper. When he finished, Megan looked like a slug. We sat inside and shared the Vietnamese takeaway.
1: "Can I say something personal?"
0: "Yes."
1: "I've never seen a dog as ugly as yours."
0: "He's a Zambian beagle. They're all ugly."
1: "Well, better go. I've got terms of endearment out on video. Good luck. Make sure Megan gets there. She can take most things a river can throw at her. He's based on the design of the Viking longship, you know. See that curve on the gunwale? That's where you'd hang your axe if you were a pillaging Norseman."
0: "Oh, right."
1: "Here's another useful piece of advice. Watch out for your spoons. They go missing on trips of this nature."
0: "Spoons?"
1: "Spoons."
0: "Oh, I see what you mean." "Boogie!"
1: "Oh. They don't swim so well, do they? Those Zambian beagles."
0: Oh. Before I went to bed, I found a phone box and called Jennifer in Brussels.
3: "Yep."
0: "Jennifer, what's happened?"
3: "Oh, I'm sorry. I can't make it tonight. I've got the Sultan of Oman thinking about the 4-acre pay and display. You'll have to leave without me. I'll come on Saturday. I'll bring a picnic." What's that noise?"
0: Nothing.
4: "Shut up.
3: I can hear growling."
0: "Yeah, it's the beeps. Look, I'll call you tomorrow." I took Boogie for a walk along the towpath. A swan drifted past like a cloud. Somewhere in the night, a bicycle bell rang, and an owl made a noise, nothing like a hoot. Boogie stuck his head in a dustbin and came out chewing an old running shoe. "I suppose you think I'm wasting my time with her. I suppose you think she's using me. Well, don't lick that, you'll start foaming at the mouth. I suppose you think you can fill the role of a crew as well as she could. Well, you're wrong. Oh, and you're certainly not my idea of a holiday romance." Back on board Megan, I lit the lamp and every moth in Hampton arrived for a party. Boogie and I curled up at the opposite ends of the boat. "So, Boogie. The journey proper begins tomorrow. A journey of not inconsiderable scientific importance. Ah, a voyage of discovery into the very belly of the nation. Oh, is that you? That's disgusting.

0: My plan was to rise at first light and get underway while the sun was a red button on the horizon. I wanted to be the only boat on the river. I wanted to see the Thames without its wrinkles, without the sound of traffic. Instead, I overslept, sleeping long after people who are about to set off to the source of a great river are supposed to sleep.
1: Morning.
0: Morning.
1: Still here, then?
0: Yes.
1: I bet you Robin Knox Johnson never had a lie in the morning he left Plymouth to become the first man to sail single-handed round the globe.
0: No, no, I don't expect he did.
1: There goes another spoon, look. And there goes your dog again.
0: I hauled Boogie out of the water, saving his life for the second time. Biddy cast me off from the bank. It was then I remembered I was totally unfit, and I'd never been rowing before. And yet, when I gave my first pull on the oars, I was amazed at how little resistance there was from the current. I'd been told rowing upstream would be a huge effort. This was easy.
2: Oi! The source is that way!
0: Yeah, of course it is.
3: Boogie Up the River was written and adapted by Mark Wallington and starred Timothy Spall as Mark and Carla Mendonca as Jennifer. The other parts were played by Ainsley Foster, Gary Parker, John Glover, Mark Straker, John Church, David Holt, Melanie Hudson, Anne Windsor and Ronald Herdman. The producer was Caroline Lenny.
4: Will you have a polo, dear Liza, dear Liza? Will you have a polo, dear Liza, polo?
5: How very kind of you, dear Henry. I most certainly will. I'll have three or four or maybe more.
4: But you take me old tube.
5: Because they happen to be my tube of polo, dear Henry. Have one.
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7: Right, boys. Now, today's game might only be a pre-season friendly, except for one thing. We don't play friendlies. Who don't play friendlies, boys?
8: Duclough, Pomfretton, Somerville and Tannery.
7: Bloody right. But a word of warning. Now, I know I says I want a competition for team places, but when you start bringing up the Govan team and the Maryhill Fleet to press your claims for a midfield spot, I think it's time to draw the line, eh? And I don't mean with a line of cards in my fizzog. Do I make myself clear?
8: Aye, ready.
7: It's I, boss, to use. There'll be no loss of discipline just because my player manager's been banned for a touchline for abusing officials. In my opinion, that referee was asking for it anyway, mincing about the park and cycling shots when he knew Gus was hot after 6 months solitary in Berlin's seaway. Now, his wife had said she would take his place and help him out on the managerial front.
9: A woman?
7: What's wrong about that? The meanies watch the manager is or what?
9: Oh, come on, boss. A stupid wifey managing a football team. That's too far-fetched.
7: I don't know. Look at Air United. Hey, anyway. Listen to me. We don't need to do that now, because we've managed to set up a hotline for a chip van to the touchline. Well, it's not exactly a hotline as such. It's smell like two old bean tins and a length of string, but it works. So the vital link between Gussie's mouth, his brain and his stream of semi-consciousness hasn't been severed. Hey, Daisy, why is that you're wearing under your pants?
9: Well, I couldn't afford cycling shorts, so I just cut down my wee brother's pyjamas.
7: You'll get a weeked after my hooky pronto. They're a disgrace to the blue and white of Pomfretton.
9: Blue and pink?
7: Aye. Okay, smart ass. Can I help it if my mod decides to bung the jerseys in the same wash as my floral bedspread? Anyways, you should be washing them yourselves. Yous might be amateurs, but yous are professional amateurs. And last season, your lack of commitment was a disgrace. Do you realise, I went 6 months without a single stress-related illness? Christ, I had to go out and get divorced just to make it look like I was under pressure. Man, it was well worth it. See when I held aloft that. Jimmy's news agents, Pomfretton and District League got the way, boys.
10: Hello!
7: What about that, listen? But all that's legend now. It's the day we're concerned with. Now listen, remember that cunning ploy we worked out at free kicks? Mongo, you jump over the ball. And Walter, you swerve it delicately into the top corner of the rigging.
11: McMoss, I can't swerve the ball.
7: Doesn't matter. The goalposts are sugly. I'll lean on them as you hit it and you look like bloody Zico. Right, I'll just run through my lineup. Bobby, Chuck, Magua, Gudge and Desi. Ferret, Spike, Walshart and Scud. Mongo, Zorba and Socrates. And my tactics. Let's nail these swiny reptile smug bastards once and for all. Who is it we're playing anyway?
9: Boss.
7: What is it now?
9: You've named a team of 12. The ref will spot for a start.
7: See, there you go, criticising refs again. How many times have I told you we've got the best referees in the world? I have every respect for him, and I'll be telling him that to his face. And if he still insists we lose a man, then I'll kick his melting. Right, who he's going to in a... Ha-ha! Oh, yeah! Oh,
9: what's up, boys?
7: It's nothing, boys. It's just a wee tainting terminal bleeding through my ulcer.
9: Thank God for that. For a minute I thought it was chest pains.
7: Kidding? Oh, yeah, come! You think I would waste chest pains in a friendly?
10: No.
7: Oh, yeah, I'm saving name and my blackouts for my leading cup run. New you go. And make me suffer. I love that fitness, what do you?
3: As do millions of other followers of the footballing faith who actually believe it when a player says, "This is the only club I want to play for." Such was the belief of the Celtic fans who had heralded Mo Johnson's second coming. But now, having had the ecstasy, they had to endure the agony as a slight hiccup in the proceedings built into a full belch.
11: Well, as I say, don't blame Celtic. It's not their fault. But it's not my fault either. As I say, it's just a private, personal thing that has nothing to do with me personally.
3: Something was wrong. Was it nonce? Was it tax? Was it the new, growed-up Mo who'd handled the whole deal himself had made an arse of it? Celtic were adamant, and so was FIFA. He was their player, and they had the contract to prove it. But Johnson was not so sure.
11: Well, as I say, yes, I did sign a piece of paper, but it wasn't a contract. As I say, it was just a legally binding document. But as I say, I did also sign another piece of paper. Actually, it was the back of a fag packet, which stated that if I were to change my mind, then I could renege on the whole deal and it would be all right.
3: Celtic remonstrated with Nonce and demanded a written explanation, but the French letter they received came no closer to penetrating the mystery. Without even playing for the club, Mo Johnston, ex-Partick Thistle, Watford, Celtic and tracksuit salesman, was proving he hadn't lost his disruptive touch. The whole thing was turning into a pantomime, and it was beginning to emerge whom the fans saw as the villain of the piece. The Baron Hardon responsible for Le Coq Up Sportif, Bill McMurdo. McMurdo has all the attributes that Celtic fans find most endearing. One, he's a Hun. Two, he wants to be a Hun. And three, he's proud to be a Hun. He was also the agent of Frank McAvenny, another I only want to play for Celtic, man. And the sorry tale of these two strikers had left the Tic fans seething at the common denominator to both equations, Mild Bill.
12: Let's get one thing straight here. I'm very disappointed that Morris's move to Celtic has fallen through. Personally, I feel that Celtic should do the honourable thing and let Morris get his own way. If Morris had any honour, I'm sure he'd do the same for them. And don't get me wrong, he did sign a piece of paper. I saw it, and the X mark was definitely his. But it was not a contract, and I know all about them. A contract is a legally binding document which should be honoured. Like the thing Frank McAvenny signed with Celtic, or John Robertson signed with Newcastle. And there's another thing I haven't been given credit for, and that's bringing Robbo back to Hearts. How much poorer the game would have been this season without John's major contribution to the game. punching a Celtic player during a televised match. And while we're on the subject of positive things I've achieved, remember I've been around a long time. I knew George Best before he looked like Charles Manson, and it was me that helped give the world's bestest testimonial, the biggest beer money handout in history. And another thing, not all of my clients are, how shall I put it, bampots. No, there's John Collins of Hibs. He's a nice, level-headed young professional, and I don't know what I'm going to do with him. But if it's an answer to the Morris Johnson situation you're after, I'm afraid I'm not at liberty to say anything, except that I've taken the matter to the law lords, and the law lords have viewed the case most sympathetically. In fact, from now on, I will be acting as sole agent for the law lords, and they said that...
10: Excuse me, Bill, but isn't this bad for the image of Scottish football?
12: I don't care about Scottish football. I only care about 20%... Morris Johnston.
13: Amidst growing acrimony, this young pretender, the man who would be king of the jungle, sped o'er the sea back to France. In the end, it seemed Godfather McGinn had simply made him an offer he could refuse. Did Jack have any regrets over the affair?
11: None at all. At the end of the day, it didn't want to play for Celtic, so it can go and sing for whoever it wants. I harbour no animosity over the whole disgusting, sneaky, treacherous tobacco whatsoever. As I have said all along, we only want Celtic men, players who are themselves fans, and who'd play for this club for nothing, as in fact a lot of them do.
13: Looking ahead, Jack has extensive, quite big plans for the club, including a proposed development which brought out the best of his business style.
14: Right, Mr. McGinn, the deal is this. In exchange for your club developing the area, we, the District Council, will sell you 1,400 acres of Dalriada Street for the token fee of £1.
11: Make it 50 pence and it's a deal. Okay, 60. All right, 70, and I'm cutting my own throat here.
13: It will be interesting to see, if indeed it ever happens, what shape this development will take. Are we perhaps finally talking an all-seated stadium?
11: No. Our extensive research has shown that on the terracing and in the enclosure, our fans still prefer doing the toilet standing up.
13: It's this streamy of thought that makes you really appreciate McGinn's rare form of terminal intransigence. Almost as rare, in fact, as Celtic fans who took part in the extensive research he talks about. But on the player front, the biscuit barrel idea has been well and truly quashed, and a provvy line introduced as all expenses spared in bringing fresh replacements to the club.
11: Of course we are not as big as Rangers. We don't have the sort of money they have, but quite frankly, if you want to be a successful club so badly that you're prepared to spend millions on the best players, well, I just feel sorry for you.
10: But you could raise some money if you went public.
11: That old chestnut again. Look, we, the present board, have no right to make Celtic a public limited company. We have always regarded ourselves as merely custodians of a great tradition, so you can piss off with your going public talk.
13: For over a century now, the Celtic creed, proudly emblazoned upon that holiest of relics, the souvenir Celtic dish towel, has proclaimed a phalanx of fallacy. We don't care if we win, lose or draw. Damn the hell do we care. But care they do deeply, and have no other option but to trust in a well bank-balanced chairman who knows what it's all about.
11: Of course, being Celtic means that everyone else in the country, not of a Celtic persuasion, is out to get you. But what we've got to do is ignore these feelings of paranoia and deal with the real problems, like discrimination, persecution, victimization, suppression, ritualistic execution at Masonic meetings.
13: Whether Celtic continue with their speculate to accumulate, always too late philosophy remains to be certain, but their chairman has promised they are ready to respond to their traditional enemy. That's anyone who's looking for money from them. Across the city, however, Rangers have discovered that there's nothing free about free enterprise, and that it has taken an overdose of dosh to keep the revolution rolling, because throughout the season, the Terries had been doing the business on and off the park. David Murray, a self-confessed lifelong Rangers fan, who used to be a self-confessed lifelong Ayr United fan, bought the club. It cost Murray a mint, but he was happy with his purchase and immediately announced a big facelift, which Graham Souness later denied having. Holmes detected the game was afoot and made the elementary decision to stand down as chairman. Murray was in control.
11: We have plans for Ibrox that are just pure sheer different class. Take a look at this blueprint. Five-star restaurants, saunas, jacuzzis, executive suites. I'm sure all those thousands of ordinary fans out there will be so proud just knowing it's the best stadium in the country that they can't afford to get into. And don't forget our Seat for Life scheme. For a mere grand, you get a plastic seat with an unimpaired view of the computerised share index, and included in the price is your own personal gang of 11-year-olds to watch your car during the game.
13: On the political front, the club became more active, publicly backing the fight against the closure of Glasgow's vet school, where Rangers used to send their players for treatment. And Rangers continued to be active in the transfer front, with signings like Kevin Drinkle, who had an immediate effect on the new, more socially aware Ibrox fans. They rechristened him Billy Drinkle. The Gels' accumulation of Anglophiles does, however, raise an intriguing question for the future. When European legislation comes into effect and clubs can only have three foreign players, which three Scotsmen will Rangers keep? But all this is merely the bulk of the iceberg. It's the Titanic ego at the tip which packs most attention. The teddy bear on top of the glacier who's clear and cool and thinning a bit at the front. Is he all for the good of the game, or is the Lee Van Cleef of Scottish football only in it for a few dollars more? This is an answer we will never get, because he never lets you finish your quit.
14: According to the media, I'm ruthless. I mean, ruthless, what is that? Wanting to win. Sure, I want to win, but I've learned to channel that desire more positively now, and I'm very proud of the fact that I wasn't sent off last season.
10: But you've only been on as a substitute a couple of times.
14: Despite what the media might think, I'm not an uncaring, cold individual, and I'll always be eternally grateful to David Holmes for bringing me here, and I intend to show him that gratitude by offering him 10% discount to stay at my nursing home.
10: And what about getting...
14: Again, I've put a lot into this club, sacrificed a lot. Yeah, there was a point when things get very difficult. Maybe it was stress, maybe it was exhaustion. I don't know how it happened, why it happened. But then, who does know why they do something like buy Mel Starland?
13: Players. Yes, let us not forget, it is ultimately all down to them. They are the performers, the artists, the Oscar nominees who add the paint to the numbers, the punters and decorators, the Dulux in the crown who gloss, brighten and enliven the soccer canvas. And throughout season 88-89, there was no shortage of what are affectionately called characters upon which to feast our disbelieving eyes. We had them all. The good, the bad, and the atrocious.
15: And big Mick McCarthy will just roll it back to his goalkeeper, Pat Bunn. Oh, but that's a terrible pass back to McCarthy. A chance for McCarthy, pulls him down. The Celtic defence is in disarray. McCarthy collides with White. The ball's in the air. Was that hands by McCarthy there? Oh, no, a punch has been thrown. McCarthy could be in trouble here.
13: Still Steve Kirk, the Motherwell striker, who scored so many goals he was giving the club a good name. Ian Durant, who despite injury proved he could still turn on a six-pack. Or Kevin Gallagher, the perfect sub because he was always ready to dive, dive, dive. Yes, beyond the 5 o'clock shadow of a doubt, the players are the real stars of football. Or are they? Maybe we shouldn't be looking for brilliance. Maybe we should be listening for it. For those who can do, and those who can't become experts. Scotland boasts not only a flourishing football front, but a heavy muscle media mafioso as well. When you think of the truly world-class sporting journalists we have in this country, the list is beginningless. Instead, we're stuck with Alex Candid Cameron, Jerry the voice of a football McNee, and Ian Archer, a writer so appalling he doesn't even have a nickname. With their fingers on the pulse and up the nose of football, they are responsible, whether in print or on the air, for much of life's rich crapistry, as the battle for honours on the field is matched only by the battle for an audience off, as radio stations engage in aerial warfare. The Radio Clyde stable, as we already know, is well stocked with thoroughbred horses' arses.
16: Yes, Dick Donnelly here at a rather windswept Tannadice Park, Dundee, where there's nothing to report on this interesting clash between Dundee United and Hearts. Because, in fact, as I've just been informed, the game's being played at Tynecastle.
17: Hello, yes. Kevin O'Donnell here, but... Hello? Yes. Kevin O'Donnell... Hello? Yes? Yes. Kevin O'Donnell here with a sensational news... Hello? Yes? Donald Kevin here with the sensation... Hello?
18: Hugh Keevans here, and on the lunchtime sports desk today, Ali McCoy scotches all rumours of a move to Italy. Willie Miller says that managing's not for him just yet. And Angus Ogg digs up a strange object in his... reading the wrong computer there. Oh, and just before I leave you, still no further developments on the latest Charlie Nicholas for Celtic story, because I only started them this morning.
13: But Clyde haven't been completely stagnating, and have introduced a new generation of pubescent personalities. Younger men of proven ability. Davy proven ability.
9: Well, can't quit on that so far. Neither team taking any chances.
19: Sorry, Davy. Can't make you out. Seems to be some sort of technical difficulty.
9: Is that better, Ken? I've turned my hairdryer off now.
13: And at the helm of the good ship Super Scoreboard, Captain Cooney steers a steady course, usually towards anything to do with Celtic. But sometimes he must deviate from his chosen path.
20: Right, competition time now, so pens and papers at the ready, because it's time for the goal of the season competition. So, here they are. Goal A.
21: There was one goal! He scored!
20: Goal B.
21: Mark Maggie, he scored!
20: Goal C.
21: Jim Benn, he scored!
20: And finally, goal D.
21: Mitchell Pandalainen, he scored!
20: So there we are. Quite a tough decision, I think you'll agree, but use your judgment, make your choice, and send your answers on a postcard to Radio Clyde, the big industrial estate at Clyde Bank, Scotland. First prize will be 2 stand tickets for a Bankies game of your choice. And we've also got a consolation prize, which is 2 tickets to the World Cup final next year in Italy. As the guest of the voice of a football itself, Jerry McNee. So get these cards coming in. Oh, I should point out, however, that this competition is not open to employees of Radio Clyde or anyone who was at any of the matches where the goals were scored. Right, back to the action. It's the Old Firm. It's been quite a match so far. It's a match that's had everything. And in fact, I'm just hearing there's more sensational news coming in. But first, the Greyhound news with Jerry McDade.
13: But Radio Scotland have not been standing idly by, letting their Clyde counterparts have it all their own way. They launched their own offensive, which is exactly how their audience found Highland League Roundup man, Bill McAllister.
20: Well, Tom, what a match this was between local rivals Inverness Thistle and Clachnacuddin. In the first half, it was Clax McGuinness who caught the eye, laying on more balls than Pamela Bordes, and more than once leaving the Thistle defence like Joan Collins, spread-eagled and on their backs. And when the one clear chance fell to striker Smith, he moved quicker than a holidaymaker, leaving Salou to ram it home. By now, the Jags were up on bricks, and with the Clach defence locked as tight as Sheena McDonald's jaws, there seemed no way through. Tactics changed as often as Labour Party policy, and finally, with only seconds to go, striker McCauley, who seemed to have been in hiding throughout most of the match, leapt like a salmon, rusty, to nod the ball into the net. But then, just when it looked a certain draw, the Clach tank Smith rolled over the protesting Thistle defence, and before he could say, Tinnaman Square had committed the atrocity of stealing both points. Next week, Clach are at home to Furs, and on this sort of form, I reckon I'll be able to upset and offend quite a few folk yet.
13: And then delivered the coup de crasse in the form of Joe Carlin, a man with ability to make boring statistics even more boring.
20: Thanks, Tom. 13 goals scored in the Premier League today, although sporting cameras will probably have missed about four of them. There were 8 draws, all of them between Aberdeen and Dundee United, and Willie Miller wrongly claimed 57 offsides. There were 24 bookings and 7 sent off this afternoon, and still at Tynecastle, Dave McPherson towed the ball right out of the stadium 6 times, and Brian Whittaker made 18 reckless challenges from the back, while Roy Aiken made 15 chest-high tackles before running half the length of the park to retrieve the ball and gesticulate to the referee that he got the ball first. At Ibrox, Ian Ferguson ran behind the goals on 3 occasions to give the fingers to the St Mirren supporters in the crowd. Finally, Tom, still with Rangers, another 3 of their players today moved into Bridge of Allen.
13: And their anchor man, towering moustache and shoulders above all these tabloid touts and Clyde casuals, is one man. Cool, calm, collected, he's none of those. Rather, the epitome of how it shouldn't be done. Tom Ferry, who whips himself to a coma pitch every Saturday and poses the eternal question, how can a man who speaks so slowly still make so many mistakes? Radio does have its advantages. Have you ever seen what Roddy Forsyth looks like? But the microphone is no match for today's television, with their flatter, squirrer tubes like BBC's Bill McFarlane, while Derek Ray puts a new complexion on sports reporting, acneed, and brings an undiminishing enthusiasm to commentating even when it's Stranraer versus Montrose.
1: Kenny Brown, Andy Rankin, Mark McRae, Colin McRae, Stevenus and Mingy's Tate. Right, so that's the fans. Now let me run through the teams.
13: Let's hope in the future Derek's not above learning a thing or two from his peers, or even from the end of the pier, for if soccer is the theatre of the people, then it's easy to spot the amateur production. As we cringe our way through Jim Craig and Derek Johnson's unnatural double act.
14: And so that's how the second division table looks this week, Derek. Although I must say that it doesn't look as fat as you.
20: Well, that's right, Jim. Andy.
14: Okay, thanks, Derek. Now let's have a look at this week's prediction board. And I got one wrong last week when I predicted that following last week's pantomime, BBC Scotland would bring back Bob Wilson and Football Focus.
20: Well, that's right.
14: However, I did get 2 right when I predicted that every one of your sentences would begin with, well, that's right. And I also predicted that I would end each item with the words, but it's still not as fat as you, Derek. So, that's the prediction board for this week, Derek. And,
0: It's still not as fat as you, Derek.
2: Well, that's right.
13: While over at Scottish, their dino rod duo, Jim White and Hazel Irvin, is surely a case of the bland leading the bland. And let us not kid ourselves here. These craftsmen and women of the clashing cliché and jarring juxtaposition are vital to the well-being of football. For all are apostles of the probing question. They all spread the gospel according to St. John.
2: And it's welcome back to Hampden. It's half-time here in the first game of our Under-16 World Cup. Nothing each, not many goals, but some rare stuff. Fair Scots lads, and them Canadians are no bad either. I'm talking about no bad players. I have beside me here, maybe's the greatest no bad player of them all, Belly. Well, Belly, no a bad game, eh? I'm saying, no a bad game.
22: Yes, the play is very good standard, and also technical skills, yes, and I especially like midfield number 10 for Scotland.
2: Sorry for laughing at that, Pelle, but he's foreigners, he's don't half talk funny, so he's dead.
13: Whether television fans actually need pundits like the Saint to inarticulate the subtle nuances of the game, not to mention the English language, is a matter of some dubiety. And perhaps he is just too highbrow for such a classy production as Scotsport. A programme that has been capturing for us over the years those moments of action that immediately follow the moments of action we'd really like to have seen. A programme quite aptly regarded as an institution. And after 32 years hosting Scotsport, 1989 saw La Mort d'Arthur, the retirement of a legend from our screens. A man so constantly happy that it's obvious he really wasn't a Morton fan at all. Arthur Monfort's smile always livened up the spirits of those viewers at home, except, of course, when the show opened from inside an ice rink and we knew there would be an hour of curling to endure. He always enjoyed commentating on football because, he says, no matter the occasion, each match was so different.
17: Hinto, De Stefano, Puskas, goal. Good run, good pass, good shot, great goal. 1-0, Real Madrid. Good win, goals up, Martins, goal. Good run, good pass, good shot, great goal. 1-0, Motherwell.
13: The service provided by Scotsport is first class. From 1957, fans around the country have been able to see their own team on the telly whenever they happen to be playing Celtic or Rangers. And as a man who enjoys sensations and stramashes and low trundlers, it's surprising to hear he's giving up the media and writing a column in the Sunday Post. Finally, I asked Arthur about that one famous item which was so dear to him and almost became part of the show.
2: Yes, I knew you'd ask about that. Well, it was old and tattered and sagging badly at the shoulders and was the constant butt of jokes. But to be perfectly honest, I don't know what's going to happen to Ian Archer.
13: And as for his jacket, it reached the shortlist for the appointment of anchorman, but in the end, Jim White got the job because the Scotsport chiefs felt the jacket had too much personality for their style of show. These then are the men who feed off the back of football, who suck its life's blood. They are halfway to parasites, leeching for the sun, or the express, or the record. Men who love the feats of their own tiny patter. Be assured, our precious game is safe in their hands, just not in their newspapers, television, or radio programmes. And so the close season was upon us. But if there is no rest for the wicked, There is even less for the football manager as they set about rebuilding their teams for next season. This is the time when the transfer merry-go-round gets well and truly underway. Dunfermline boss Jim Leishman, a great man for poetry, moved on to riddles. The first one being, why did he buy Doug Rugby? Tommy McLean demonstrated his love of Scottish history by signing relic George Burley. And Hearts' Alex MacDonald snapped up Husrev Muzemic, even although the Yugoslavian has never played for Rangers. And inevitably there was Billy McNeil scouring Europe, looking for reserve striker Charlie Christie. Celtic, though, are traditionally more shrewd in their transfer deals. Take Anton Rogan. They got him for £5,000, and now he's easily worth double that. Or more recently, Paul Elliott.
22: Yeah, well, really, I wanted to see if the old magic was still there between Mr. McNeil and myself. I mean, it worked so well when we were relegated together at Aston Villa.
13: And now there's Jackie Jackanowski.
4: Is Vignyov das Adramani Celtic? Nietki das Visportnikov dus Magnifes Pitonkin.
20: What does that mean?
13: You said I'm lifelong fan of Celtic. It is only club I wanted to play with ever. For me, this is dream come true. This amazing knack the club have of always managing to sign closet lifelong Celtic fans is truly miraculous. Even Oswestry's own Mike Galloway, it seems, was, as a boy, a bahoy. Will Galloway be the most expensive mince ever bought? Time will tell, as it will the question, will Celtic rue the day they let Owen Archdeacon go? Can they afford to lose a man who made the number 14 jersey his own? Probably, yes. Of course, Rangers are no slouches when it comes to parting with the Reddies. Trevor Stephen was quickly snapped up, and from South Africa came Thomas Madagagi and Augustine Makalekalani, who must surely now claim Gardner Speer's long-standing title of worst name in Scottish football. One Augustine McAlecalani. There's only one Augustine McAlecalani. But of course, there was one Rangers transfer which left us all open-mouthed, amazed, shocked and stunned. Neil Cooper. And of course, there was the one which left us speechless.
14: This is a right pain. Whose idea was it to call a press conference at this time in the morning?
20: Any idea what all this is about?
14: Ah, it'll be another sponsorship deal or something.
20: Oh, here at last. Here soonest now.
5: Good morning, gentlemen. Thanks for coming. I'd like to introduce Rangers' new signing, Morris Johnson.
13: Any questions, gentlemen? Any at all? One, then. One question. Andy.
6: Yes, I'm sure my readers of the Scottish Daily Express would like to know...
13: I'm sorry, can't answer that. How did you get in here anyway? The press staggered the gauntlet outside Ibrox Stadium, passing through a minefield of emotion, a pick and mix of assorted reactions. They felt the warmth of welcome and of burning regalia as each went off to file their copy on the greatest story ever told, exclusively in the Sun. When Jack McGinn heard, he immediately rushed out to borrow a newspaper to check the details. The Celtic fans too immediately reacted positively. They held awake.
23: He's done the dirty on us.
20: He should be ashamed. I hope he's proud of himself.
24: Well, personally, I've always abhorred Rangers' sectarian policy. It's been a blight in the game for far too long. And finally, it would seem to have dragged themselves into the 20th century by at long last signing a Catholic. But did it have to be him? I mean, he's too good. Could it not have been Sheridan or somebody? We need the right doing that. He's yours. Is there a God?
3: Never mind, Father Murphy. Have faith. Time wounds all heals.
13: You can fool some of the people all of the time, and all of the people some of the time, but you can't fool all of the people all of the time. No? Maybe Morris Johnson disproved Honest Abe's theory that day he signed on at Parkhead. To hear him talk that day, you'd think he was a Celtic fan himself. How did it end up as it did? Was it all down simply to large amounts of money, or just very large amounts of money? I'm sure we'll find out soon enough when Mo 2 is published. So there we close the book on the chapter that was season 1988-89. Nothing is forever, not even my prattling on. It just feels like it is. And the end has begun. But the beginning of the end is also the end of the beginning. For football is Alpha and Omega, the beginning and the end, and the bit in the middle as well. We leave the game vibrant, the revolution sweeping aside the let-them-eat-pies attitude and guillotining all thoughts of a return to the good old complacent days. So keep these burning words before you. Scottish fans love football, and will flock to the game as long as there are men like Scott Nisbet, Crawford Baptie, and Vince Menny not playing. All these words, of course, are history now. A new season already thrives. Another source of sensation, another epoch of excitement, another excuse for me to come back next year. Season 88-89 is dead. Long live season 89... 88, 89... 90. Is that right? Is it? Has Emily got a calculator?
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11: We present I'm Sorry I Haven't a Clue, the antidote to panel games. At the piano is Colin Sell, and your chairman is Humphrey Littleton.

0: thank you and welcome to the program. A critic recently wrote in the Times, this is the cleverest and wittiest program on the air. Pity he wasn't referring to us, but never mind. Willie Rushton and Tim Brooke Taylor on my right. And Graham Garden and Barry Cryer on my left. And we start straight away with the game that takes as its starting point the poverty of the international film industry. For economic reasons, new films will have to be remakes of pairs of old films. I want you to give me, teams, the resulting titles, and I'll award points for anything which approaches humour. I think we'll have a couple of rounds of this. So anyway, let's start with you, Graham Garden.
1: I just heard they're going to remake the Thomas Crown Affair and Jewel et Jim, and they're going to get the crown jewelled. Or possibly the Thomas and Jim Affair.
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1: 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Or Colonel Sanders of the River.
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0: Okay, well, Tim is ahead in that round. Let's have another one. Graham, start up again.
1: Times are really hard. They're combining Chariots of Fire, Blazing Saddles, Fire Down Below, and Towering Inferno, and they're just going to sit back and collect the insurance.
2: Three films they've put all together into one heap. The Incredible Shrinking Man, Stunt Man, and Nanny, and it's, I tell you, it's stunted the growth, Master William.
1: Most massive remake yet. Seven films.
3: Oh, count them.
1: Count them. The Elizabeth Taylor film, Boom.
3: One.
1: T for Two.
3: Two.
1: T in Sympathy.
3: Three.
1: Boomtown.
3: Four.
1: Tea House of the August Moon.
3: Five.
1: Boomerang.
3: Six.
1: And I was a teenage werewolf.
3: 180!
1: New film called Boom Titty Boom. Titty Boom. The second.
0: Right, Tim.
3: The makers of the film Arthur have got together with the producers of the musical One Mo' Time, and they're making Arthur Moe.
0: I thought that was good. I thought that deserved it. Wasn't that good? Anybody got any more?
1: Yeah, did you know they're combining Halloween and the Fleet Inn and making Hallow Sailor?
3: Also, Oh What a Lovely War and Raiders of the Lost Ark and Ice Cold in Alex to produce Oh Arkachoo!
0: Okay, well, we'll go on now to the point where I tell the teams that at the end of the program they're going to be having to announce the late arrivals at the theatrical ball.
3: Thanks, darling.
0: The theatrical ball. Right, now we're going on to a new game, and
1: ooh,
0: this is Rubik Cube.
1: Ah.
0: And it's quite simple. This is where I ask our teams to do the Rubik Cube, which they have in front of them. All have the Rubik Cube, teams? Right. Mm. They've all been suitably scrambled, and they're going to just have to solve the Rubik Cube, remembering that the world record is 29 seconds. Okay, teams, you can start now.

0: Simba Taylor.
1: That is fantastic, and I can vouch, listeners, for the fact that you handed to me, Tim. Yes, yellow on one side, red, all the colours are in position there. And Tim Brooke Taylor has solved the Rubik's Cube in 15 seconds. On the face of it, looks like a new world record, but it'll have to be referred, of course, to the stewards. Wait a minute, we're getting a thing through from this. Well, unhappily, the stewards have ruled out a world record for that.
2: Oh.
1: Because it was wind assisted.
3: Yes.
4: I can vouch for that.
3: Still problem.
1: I'm afraid we can't talk up a

0: world record for the program, but nonetheless, let's have a round of applause for Cynthia Taylor. I would like to mention at this point that a listener has sent in a small Rubik's Cube, which I have here, and it's a variation on the game because all the various facets spell out Mornington Crescent. I'd like to thank you, sir, for sending in this. This is deadly serious. This is a thing that I actually have here. All the facets said Mornington Crescent, and the fascinating thing is that you can turn it around and it actually makes words out of the letters Mornington Crescent. And you can really spend your time building up
1: words
0: quite
1: like
0: interesting
1: Mornington and Crescent.
0: Well, actually, you can range quite far afield. This morning, simply doing it on the train, quite casually, I managed to get the thing to say in on one side, in morning, Tim gets erotic emotions centering on, which is the eighth facet, so unfortunately that's going to cause us an enormous amount of fun in the future. Getting back to the present, we have a round called Limericks, and I'm going to ask you to make up some Limerick themes that are suitable for broadcasting, so this should be a pretty short round. I'll give you the first line, and then, of course, you take one line each, and we'll start with Graham. Graham Garden. There once was a fellow called Tebbit.
2: There once was a fellow called Tebbit who had this unusual habit.
3: He'd jump on his bike,
2: then juggle with Pike,
1: and play Hearts of Oak on a rivet.
0: Pioneers. Not bad, but we can do better.
4: On a
0: Tim.
4: Rivet.
0: Rivet?
4: Tim. Yeah, it's a lovely rivet. Yes.
0: Tim, here's one for you to start off. There once was a fellow called Biffin.
3: Who liked a bit round about tiffin.
2: He'd have crumpet with cheese.
1: Then fall to his knees.
2: And play Hearts of Oak on a griffin. Oh.
0: Right, well, having established our political impartiality, we should go on to something else. Now, Barry, I once saw a crime that was heinous.
3: It doesn't have to be in time with the music, does it?
0: No, that's just
2: I once saw a crime that was heinous. The first act of Coriolanus.
1: Some mischievous joker.
2: Picked up a hot poker.
1: Hello, Jim.
4: Which really did not entertain us.
0: Very neat, very neat, yes. Okay, Willie, the last one, and here's you, your line to start with. There was a young girl from Sri Lanka. Come back, Barry.
1: Who had an affair with a banker.
2: She gave him her all.
3: He made a withdrawal.
2: Didn't even bother to thank her.
0: Right.
2: It's a nice last show, isn't it?
0: Barry and Graham are well in the lead now. Yeah, so we go on to the singing sprint. In this round, one team sings a song as fast as they can, timed by me, and then the opposing team must beat their time. Very simple and straightforward, and of course they'll be accompanied by Colin Sell at the piano. Oh, incidentally, Willie has now done the Rubik's Cube. Yes. Round of applause for Willie. And we'll refer that to the stewards. Well, yes, that's been well. And, oh, wait a minute. No, it's oil.
2: Wonder why it had gone off.
0: The singing sprint. Yeah. And the song you have to sing, team, is Chitty Chitty Bang Bang. And may I remind you of the importance of clear diction in this, if you want to get any marks. Right, we'll start with Tim and Willie. Will you start off Chitty Chitty Bang Bang as fast as you can, starting now.
5: Oh, you pretty chitty bang bang, chitty chitty bang bang, we love you. And our pretty chitty bang bang, chitty chitty bang bang, we love you. High, low, and here we go, on chitty chitty bang bang, chitty bang bang, up on the budget bend. Oh, chitty chitty bang bang, up on the budget bend.
0: That was done in a...
2: Hesitation.
0: That was done in 11.31 seconds, which you have to beat now, Graham and Barry. Starting now.
5: Oh, you pretty chitty bang bang, chitty bang bang, we love you, and our pretty chitty bang bang, chitty bang bang, we love too. High, low, anywhere we go, what chitty chitty even your end? Bang bang, chitty bang bang, our wonderful friend and friend. Bang bang, chitty bang bang, our wonderful friend and friend. Oh.
0: Now, I'm afraid Tim and Willie won that one.
2: They did actually miss one chitty and three bangs.
0: I didn't hear that. Are you,
3: we weren't doing another party,
0: replay?
3: I didn't know.
0: Go on now to the game called Paranoia. And in this game, Team A decides that there's something wrong with Team B, and Team B have to guess what's wrong with themselves by asking questions. Team A reply in a manner appropriate to Team B's afflictions. And the aim is to make the members of Team B paranoid and leave the studio twitching. So, the answer's going up now on our computerized board, and here it is through the mystery voice for you at home.
6: Barry and Graham think they're on OTT.
0: Right, Barry and Graham, you are afflicted, and you have to question Tim and Willie about it.
2: Do you think we possess a certain ability?
3: No.
0: No.
2: I think we
3: but you do.
2: We think we lack a certain ability.
7: Oh, yeah.
2: We both suffer from this lack of...
3: That's very daring.
2: Whatever it
3: is. Yeah, that's very clever. Very good. The children would like this, wouldn't they?
7: Yes. Really?
3: Hmm. What a pity it isn't on their time of the
2: day. We think we're on a particular program. Tis what?
3: On the top.
2: Under the top.
3: No, you're on a...
2: Do we labour under the misapprehension that we're on OTT?
3: It was the balloons that gave you away.
2: Yeah. I always thought Barry
0: That's
2: was.
0: Very good. Actually, Graham and Barry, you got that one in 12 seconds and a half, which means that Tim and Willie have got a lot of work to do.
2: But they can
0: right.
2: finish the game first.
0: Tim and Willie are afflicted now, and their affliction is going up on our board, and here it is for you at home.
6: Tim and Willie think they're moles.
0: Okay. Tim and Willie, will you start questioning to find out what's wrong with you?
3: Does this apply to both of us?
2: Yes.
7: Have we got equally?
2: Well, I'm not sure we're at liberty to divulge how much we know about that.
3: We're trying to get information out of you?
2: No, I'm afraid that is rather too close to the truth.
3: We think we're policemen.
7: We've been raped and we're trying to explain it to the Thames Valley Police.
3: Were we anywhere near it earlier on?
2: So you say. You deny
3: we're trying to,
2: having been anywhere
3: near it. We're trying
2: near
3: to get a telephone put in.
7: We're ringing up directly, yes. We're ringing up directly
2: yes.
7: inquiries.
2: That's what tipped us off.
7: No, oh, we're buggers.
2: You are. Stick to the game. Stick to the game.
7: We're Watergate conspirators.
2: Well,
7: yeah, say buggers, I can't say conspiracy. You're upbringing, I think.
0: There was an applause from the audience there.
3: From which?
0: I don't know, I've forgotten. I don't think they're going to get it. Do you think if you can give them a clue?
2: Burrow on.
3: Bunny.
0: No, they're not. They're not.
7: They're not even the dance scandal.
0: Give them.
2: They're going up in all the
0: direction. Give them something a bit more blunt.
3: Blunt? Blunt, we
7: we're ex-Cambridge.
3: We're spies. We think we're Burgess and McLean. No.
0: Well. Stick to rabbit.
3: Rabbit.
2: This is all gossip.
3: We think we're Bunny and McLean.
0: No.
7: Blunt and Bugs Bunny.
3: Anthony's blunt.
2: Does he?
0: Underground creatures.
3: Moles.
2: Moles.
0: Ah,
2: oh, pathetic. I have a new respect for MI5.
0: They got there in 9 seconds. They win the round. It's time for a musical round now called Opera. I want you to sing a snatch of Grand Opera from a selected passage accompanied by Colin Sell, of course, at the piano. Tim and Willie, you're going to start this one off. And you've been given to sing a recipe for ginger nignogs, which was actually sent in to the Jimmy Young Show by Mrs. Getting of Romany Rise, Orpington. So, pencils and paper, those of you at home who want to get a free recipe out of this show. Okay, start now.
7: Mix together the flour, the oats.

0: And there you have,
1: and there you have,
0: and there you have,
1: and there you have
0: George,
1: George, George.

0: Well done. Well,
1: with 7 seconds of spontaneous applause from the audience there, Tim and Willie have scored quite a lot of points. And Graham and Barry, you have to sing now an extract from a book of Keep Fit exercises for housewives using household equipment.
2: Draw. Stand erect with your feet spaced comfortably apart. Grip the mop or brush shaft at shoulder's width, then slide your hands further apart. 4 inches. Also to each side. Swing the shaft directly overhead at arm's length. Now try to pull your hands further apart for 6 seconds.

0: Oh, for us.
1: Well done, Barry and Graham. Not only do you win that round, but you get a bonus of 10 marks for creating the first blue opera. And we go on...
2: I've done the cube.
1: And a further 10... Show me. Graham Garden...
0: Don't talk of
1: ...thinks
0: cube.
1: That he's solved the Rubik Cube. Well...
2: In his own mind, he has, poor soul.
1: Just looking at the first facet that strikes my eye, you've got two white colours there, one green, one...
2: But it does spell Crescent and Norman.
1: That to the stewards. That'll be referred to the stewards while we go on to Call My Bluff.
3: Which is
1: familiar to all those of you who've seen the television programme of the same name. The teams are going to give me four different definitions of a word, and I have to guess which one is correct. And they will then tell me if it's true or a bluff. We're playing it with a slight variation this time, since our referendum on the common market took place exactly 6 years and 336 days ago, and we feel this is the perfect moment, therefore, to play international Call My Bluff. The word, teams, is Auf Wiedersehen, which is, of course, of French derivation. We're going to start with you, Graham Garden, for your definition of Auf Wiedersehen.
2: Which is not, in fact, of French derivation at all. It comes from the German. The German Auf Wiedersehen, who is remembered as probably the most unmemorable man in the whole of German history. Auf Wiedersehen was a contemporary of Wittgenstein and his cronies, who would often meet and quaff an ale or two in a tavern, and Wittgenstein would talk about the old days and the old chums they used to have, and he'd say, "Who is that little fellow? Used to hang around a lot with us. Little bald chip, what was his name?" And they'd all click their fingers and try and remember his name, because nobody could ever remember this man. They say their name began with a V or a W, what was Müller, something like that. Anyway, then they all decided to go home, and as they got into the street, suddenly Wittgenstein would remember and be saying, "Goodbye, chaps, goodbye, ah, Auf Wiedersehen!" And they'd all say, "Yeah, Auf Wiedersehen, oh, and off they'd go. And so the joke became perpetuated and passed into the German language, and it's remarkable, in fact, as being the only joke ever to pass into the German language without them noticing.
1: Tinbrook Taylor, your definition, please.
4: It's actually a Scottish word. We design. It's a Ronnie Corbett. when he goes to his tailor, they say, "Would you like a large design?" He said, "Ach, we design." Because it's designed for less than average heighted people.
1: Barry Cryer, let's have your definition.
5: Not wishing to suck up to the chairman, it is French in origin. Dates back to the Norman invasion, when the Normans were here, and they were great lads for eggs. "Urn earth is as good as a feast," they used to shout. And a little bit of their Norman wisdom. And they realised they had problems in English shops, because if they said... They used to like to get half a dozen eggs, but they realised that if they said that one's six, you know, it could be misunderstood, so they had to abandon that. And they thought they'd say half a dozen, but of course, being Norman French, it came out as avis de zen. And it was the thing they always said just before they left the shop, because they put the eggs on the top, you see, so they wouldn't break. And they would nod, smilingly point out the eggs and say, "Avis de zen," and English used to say, "Yes, you're right."
1: Willie Rushton, let's have your definition.
6: It doesn't come from the French or the German. It comes from the English, and it's particularly apt in this, the 75th year of the Boy Scout movement. And in fact, it goes, "Ralph Riedersinn." Ralph Rieder, of course, never committed any sin in his life, but he unfortunately got tied to it because the phrase "gang show bang." So, Ralph Riedersinn has become a word that refers to appalling mass behaviour by Boy Scouts. Or in large halls. There's Ralph Wheelsin, they shout out as the lads get at it with their woggles when they talk.
1: Right, so we have four definitions there that I've got to choose from. We have this name, which is recollected at the last moment by amnesiac Germans. Tinbrook Taylor's, the Ronnie Corbett allusion there. Barry Cryer, I quite like that definition of yours. Yeah. But not that much. And Willie Rushton, Ralph Riedersinn. Yes, I read about it.
6: No, Jerry, you sing it.
0: Ralph Riedersinn, Ralph Riedersinn.
1: I'm going to go for your definition, Barry Cryer. And it's a bluff. It's a bluff. So can we have now the correct definition, please?
6: No. All right.
3: Who would have thought?
1: Good Lord, the last possible.
4: There's three meanings, Graham, mine, and Willie's.
6: Yes, all true.
4: All true.
1: That's amazing. It brings us to a tiebreaker, which will be played out in the form of the introductions to the late arrivals teams at the theatrical ball.
5: Mr. and Mrs. Durstudy and their little boy, Ern Durstudy. Who's that sitting over there? Oh, it's Keith Prowse. He's in the wrong seat again.
7: And over there, will you welcome Mr. and Mrs. Addays and their daughter, Sal Addays.
5: And the boyfriend, her pal Joey. Mr. and Mrs. Ningnight and their daughter, Hope.
7: Over there, a military contingent, Major Barbara, Sergeant Musgrave, and Private Lives.
8: To Mrs. Doctor in the house and their daughter, Sarah Doctor in the house. Sarah.
5: All the way from Sweden, last 2 weeks.
6: The sound of music of the Trapp family, the one who's been running for 30 years, Thomas Trapp.
7: And over there, all the way from America, Mr. and Mrs. Boulevard and their son, Seth Boulevard. And a warm welcome, please, to the Cleese family, John Cleese, Perry Cleese, and Andrew Cleese, and the lion.
5: Mr. and Mrs. Daughter on the stage, and their golfing son, known to us all as Don, put her daughter on the stage.
8: Mr. and Mrs. Fred, I forgot my lines, and their patient, nervous daughter called Amy. Amy Fred has forgotten my lines. I even got it wrong then.
5: There's Toby. Or not Toby, I can't tell.
8: Mr. and Mrs. Skirl and their daughter, Cora Skirl.
5: With her friend Shirley, you've got the tickets.
1: Unless there are any further entries, let me tell you now that we've come to the end of this programme.
5: Mr. and Mrs. never get a drink at the interval. And their son, Hugh L., never get a drink at the interval.
1: This is what I have to say. We've come to the end of our show, and from all of us here, goodbye.

0: Meyer, Graham Garden, Tim Brooke Taylor and Willie Rushton were being given silly things to do by Humphrey Littleton, with Colin Tell setting some of them to music. The program was produced by Paul Mayhew Archer.
1: It's 5 to 1. And now with a detailed weather forecast, here's Vic Walters.
2: Another colour with city dirt?
3: That dirt edge needs Mild Green Fairy's cleaning edge. Concentrates where powders can't. Right on the dirt.
4: Even on city dirt.
3: What? Fairy has the cleaning edge.
5: Will you have the polo, dear Liza, will you have the polo, dear Liza, polo?
6: How very kind of you, dear Henry, I most certainly will. I'll have 3 or 4 or maybe more.
5: But you've taken the old tube.
6: Because they happen to be my tube of polo, dear Henry. Have one.

0: once upon a time there was an engineer.
1: Choo-choo Charlie was his name, we hear.
0: He had an engine and he sure had fun. He used good and plenty candy to make his train run.
2: Charlie says, love my good and plenty. Charlie says, really ring the bell. Charlie says, love my good and plenty. Don't know any other candy that I love so well.
3: Hold it. 15 seconds from now, you'll see the picture he just took. See? 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
2: And you know what he did then?
3: No, tell me, what did he do then?
2: He set fire to the contents and posted them to London.
3: You don't mean...
2: Yes, the ashes have come back to England.
3: Oh, no!
4: You have been listening to the last in the present series of Hancock's Half Hour, featuring the Laird himself, with Maury Lister, Bill Kerr, and Sidney James. The scriptwriters wish to remain anonymous, cards, and the production was mishandled by Dennis Mayne Wilson, who also wishes to remain anonymous. Moira Lister is now appearing in Find the Link at the Television Theatre. Tony Hancock, Bill Kerr, and Sidney James are now appearing before the National Assistance Board.
5: That? Not a bad one to finish up on, eh?
6: Ah, it was a great show, Tub. Boy, I've never heard such laughs from a studio audience before.
5: No, they were good, weren't they? There's no show on the air gets bigger laughs than we got tonight. Of course, all the critics will say they were faked. Get rid of those screaming hysterical studio audiences, they'll say. Genuine laughter, that was. Genuine laughter, that was tonight. Genuine laughter. No prompting. Genuine, honest-to-goodness laughter.
6: Yeah, well, put your trousers on and let's go home.
7: Oh, there you are, Hancock.
5: Hello, Sid.
7: Good show tonight.
5: Yes, you did very well, Sid.
7: Didn't I?
5: You got a lot of laughs.
7: Yes.
5: Yes. Because they like you, don't they?
7: Hmm.
5: I don't think you're going to be in the next series.
7: You know, it's a funny thing, Hancock. But because I've twisted you every week on a radio show, people are beginning to think I'm like that in real life. They really believe it.
5: Isn't that silly?
7: Yes. Now, about that tea plantation I sold you in Hyde Park.
5: Yes?
7: Well, you'll have to forget about it. Can't be done.
5: Why not?
7: The Serpentine's overflowed. The old park's flooded.
5: I'm ruined!
7: Nah, don't worry. Another 1,000 nicker, I'll make you the biggest rice grower in London.
5: Good lad.
8: Oh, boys, I'd just like to say goodbye.
9: Goodbye, Miss Lister. Been most delightful working with you. Here's your cards.
5: If you need any references when you apply for another position, you're quite at liberty to mention that you worked on this program.
8: Why, thank you, Mr. Hancock. That's most kind. But if it's all the same to you, I'd rather keep quiet about it. I've lost 3 jobs already that way.
6: I trust you've enjoyed working with us, Miss Lister. I did everything in my power to make your stay a comfortable one.
8: Yes, you did, didn't you, Mr. Kerr? It was most kind of you to use your eye to stop the drafts coming through my dressing room keyhole.
6: The pleasure was all mine.
8: Well, I'll be off now.
7: Well, if you'll hang on here, Miss Lister, I'll go and tell the chauffeur to bring the car around. So long, fellas.
6: Chauffeur?
7: So
6: long.
10: Oh, very smart.
7: Cheers, Sid. Cheers,
6: Sid. Ah, well, there it is. Everyone's gone. An empty studio.
9: Hmm, sort of eerie with only half the lights on, isn't it? Music stands still there, scripts lying about the floor, the whole place sort of quiet and deserted.
6: Yeah. Gives you a funny feeling, doesn't it?
8: Yes, it's as though we were not alone.
9: Ho-hum.
8: Why the sigh?
9: I was just thinking, last of the series. You know, it's a sad thought. Us all sort of breaking up and going our separate way, but...
5: Yeah. Me knuckles went white then. Funny how it all started, wasn't it? Do you remember how we first met?
8: Yes. You were standing outside the cinema in your short trousers asking people to take you in.
5: No, before that. Don't you remember when I met Bill at the dock?
6: Oh, yes, I remember. I'd sailed over from Australia and my boat had just docked. Everybody was excited and rushing around. I remember I was looking for someone to carry my luggage ashore and I...

0: Steward! Hey, boy!
1: Are you addressing me?
0: Yeah, and I've got a complaint. The service on board this ship is terrible. I've been starved on the whole 6 weeks.
1: Oh, I'm very sorry, sir.
0: Not one steward has been near my berth since we left Australia.
1: Now, I shall have to look into this, sir. Which berth were you occupying?
0: Lifeboat number 12. As I started swimming ashore, he threw my bags in after me.
2: Yes, but how did you come to meet Tony?
0: Well, as I clambered up the steps at Wapping Creek, I heard that voice. The voice that was to accompany me on the road to fame and fortune.
3: Now gather round, my friends. Winter's upon us. And what comes with winter? Coughs, colds, sneezes, and flu. I know I've had the lot. Now, friends, this cough mixture I'm offering you today is unobtainable anywhere else in England because, my friends, one of the vital ingredients in this potion is supplied direct to me by a tribe of extinct natives in the heart of the South American jungle. But here it is, and I offer it to you now, Dr. Hancock's tonic. You couldn't buy this tonic in Harley Street for 10 guineas, but I'm not asking 10 guineas, I'm not asking 5 guineas, I'm not asking 1 guinea, I'm not even asking half a bar. Here you are. Here you are, 1 and 9 a bottle, 1 and 9. 1 and 9? 1 and 6. There you are, 1 and 6. Here, I tell you, I'm a sport. Shilling a bottle. Shilling. 9 pence. 3 for a bob. Blimey, the bottles are worth more than that. Come along now. Come along now. Who'll start the ball rolling? Now, make me an offer.
2: Threepence.
3: My word, I'll get Lady Docker there. Higgins, give her one for a chief. Now, my friends, I beg you, do yourselves a favor, grasp this opportunity. I won't be here next week. Fourpence a bottle, one over there. Thank you, sir. Thank you, lady. Just 4 copper coins of the realm, bless you, girl. 2 gallons there to the man with the acid cough. Cough it up, then it may be a good one. A bottle over there. Good luck. 2 more down front here. I'm cutting my own throat. There's one over there. Hattie, good night all. Shut the suitcases. Early closing day. Run for it, Higgins. I'll post your wages on next week. Thank you. Gangway, mind your bags. Madam, you mind, please. Thank you.
4: Oh. Watch where you're going.
0: Oh, I'm sorry.
4: Out of my way. The police are after me.
0: Don't worry, Cobby, you've lost him. They'll never find you now.
4: Oh, thank goodness. Yeah, you're soaking wet.
0: I've just arrived from Australia.
4: Makes our channel swimmers look a bit soft, doesn't it?
0: I think I'd better take a bottle of that cough mixture of yours. I feel a cold coming on.
4: Don't touch it. Put it back. Oh, dear. You'd be worried that one drop of that, you'd be on your back for a week.
0: Why, what's it made of?
4: I don't know. I just nip into the chemist, have 0.5 crown all round the window, and I'm out. What are you doing in England, anyway?
0: Well, I've come over here looking for work. I'm a comedian.
4: Really? Oh, well, comedian looking for work. I might be able to help you. Let's hear one of your gags.
0: Oh, great. Well, look, this is good stuff.
4: Yeah. Oh, boy. Yes.
0: Now, listen, yeah. This one will slay you.
4: Yes, yes.
0: I walk on the stage, you see,
4: very
0: and
4: good,
0: I say...
4: Very good, very good.
0: I don't know why I'm looking so happy tonight.
4: Yeah?
0: I just had a letter from The Undertaker.
4: Yes?
0: He said, "Dear sir, if you don't pay the final installment on your mother-in-law's funeral, up she comes."
4: Yes. Yes. You'd better come with me on the cough mixture, Lark. I need a new assistant.
0: Well, I might as well. I've got no money.
4: Oh, well, never mind. We'll do all right between us. Listen, this is the act, you see. Listen, now watch this very carefully. You stand in the crowd.
0: Yeah.
4: You're coughing your heart up.
0: Yeah.
4: A spoonful of the tonic. Belt up.
0: Okay, I'll come with you.
4: That's it. Good. Come on, then. Gather round, my friends. Winter is upon us. And with winter comes cough, colds, sneezes, and flu. I know I've had the lot. You couldn't buy this stuff in Harley Street for 10 guineas. Now, I'm not asking 10 guineas. I'm not asking 5 guineas. I'm not asking 1 guinea. I'm not even asking for 0.5 bar. Here you are. 1 shilling and 9 pence a bottle. This cough mixture I'm offering is obtainable anywhere else in England. Because, my friends...
5: One of the vital ingredients of this potion is supplied direct to me by an extinct tribal native in the South American jungle.
4: Wait a minute.
5: And here it is.
4: Hey.
5: And
4: Well,
5: here it is, Dr. Sidney James Rejuvenate. James? Now, this ain't a cough cure.
4: Hey, hey, hey, hello, hello. Somebody's working the act. Hey, you!
5: Excuse me, my friends, don't go away. What do you want, Fatty?
4: What do I want, Fatty? Listen, Peter. It's bad enough working me pitch, but you've pitched me patter as well. Give you me top hat, you've got the lot.
5: Now, don't be stupid. I've been working a cough mixture game for 20 years.
3: Now, do me a favour, son.
5: Get out of it!
4: I will not. I was here first.
5: I've had this pitch for 17 years, Scarper. As I was saying, my friend...
4: You can't do this. Police! No, no. Look. Hurry it away. Look, sir. Look, Dr. James. Now, what about me? I can't give up my business stock. I've got 4,000 bottles of cough mixture in my suitcases.
5: Well, put some flour in it and flog it as air cream. My friend, this is the only genuine cough mixture on the market.
4: I challenge it, Stephen.
5: Made from a recipe given to me by an old Indian faker for saving his life.
4: Passed on to me by a Tibetan lama on his deathbed.
5: Sold to all the crowned heads of Europe.
4: By appointment to Adam Eagle.
5: James Rejuvenator.
4: Hancock's tonic.
5: 1 and 9 pence a bottle.
4: One and threepence.
5: A baba bottle.
4: 9 pence.
5: 3 for 1 and a tanner.
4: Hang on a minute. Let's work that out. 5 pence 8 a bottle.
5: 5 pence.
4: 4 pence.
5: 9 for 1 and 4 pence 8 me.
4: Oh, hang on a minute. Wait a minute. 9. Let's see. It's Gary Myers. That's, my friends, he's trying to blind you with figures. I'll be back in a minute. I'll take a chance. 3 pence 8 me.
5: 3 pence.
4: 2 pence and 4 pence on the bottle.
5: All right, man.
4: Figurehead, look what you've done. I'm ruined. 2 pence and 4 pence up with your dozing. I'm sorry, ladies and gentlemen. My partner's made a slight error. He didn't really mean 2 pence and 4 pence on the bottle.
5: Quiet!
4: Friend, you can't expect us to give money away, can you? I'd like to, but I have to live, you know.
5: You won't if you don't give us the money.
4: But friend, I can't do it. Put me bottles down. Stop trying to talk about it. Friend, please help. I'm sorry. I'm miserable.
5: Come on, Scarper, quick. The law.
4: Up the alley.

0: Ah, dear, it's funny when you look back on it all. All your bottles and all Sid's bottles smashed.
1: Yes. Streets 6 inches deep in cough mixture. And then the drains blew up.
2: What caused that?
1: Hancock's tonic met James's rejuvenator.
0: Happy days.
1: And then came the day that changed our whole career. We met you, Moira. I bet you'll never forget that.
2: No, but I've tried. You were all broke after the cough mixture episode. And then you threw in your lot with Sydney.
1: That's right. Do you remember that terrible restaurant we were all working in? Just to tide us over till Sid thought of another fiddle. I always remember Sid was doing the cooking and we were waiting on the tables. It was lunchtime. It was a Friday. I just did.
3: Sid! You down there?
4: Hello!
3: One lamb, two veg in York. Three airships on the clouds. Two cackleberries sunny side up on a raft. Bunghole and biscuits twice. Three spotted wolves and 14 cups of rosy. When you're ready.
4: All right, let's have the dirty plates down the hatch.
3: Coming down.
4: I'll wait till I send the lift up.
5: Hey, Tub, catch what's just walked in the door.
1: Where? Hello. Well, my word, she's a bit of class all right, isn't she?
5: You won't get anywhere. She's got somebody with her.
1: What, that little old bloke with his foot in bandages? Oh, he don't bother me, what? Plate of brown Windsor down the back of his neck, he'll soon shift.
2: Waiter!
3: Coming!
1: Bill, give me collar and cups of sponge round with the dishcloth. Right, here we go. Catch this.
2: Ah, waiter.
1: Bonjour, madame.
2: Oh. A Frenchman. Ah, ça, je trouve sympathique. Dites-moi, monsieur le propriétaire, moi, je connais très bien la belle France. De quelle partie venez-vous?
1: For the gent as well?

0: I was asking what part of France you came from.
1: Yes, of course, France, yes. Your accent fooled me, you know. You see, you talk like a parasite, really. No, I mean, well, I'm from the north, you see.
0: Whereabouts?
1: Birmingham. Birmingham. You know Birmingham. You must know it. Oh, up there, by the shape, yes, sir. Will you order now?
2: Now, see here, my man. This is a very special occasion, and... Oh!
1: I beg yours. Did I tread on his gout? Oh, dear me. Get out of it. Go on. Push off. Now, madam. Madam, what can I get you? Here's the menu. Let me have it back. It's my shirt front. Now, what do you fancy? We've got a nice French-style déjeuner, pranzo italiano, possibly?
0: No, I think I'll have something plain today. A typically English meal.
1: Certainly, madam. The speciality of the maison. We have the brown Windsor, burnt just enough to leave that attractive brown rim sticking around the edge of the bowl. Followed, of course, by the thin slice of roast beef, completely submerged in a delicious pool of congealed gravy. Accompanied by a portion of light green watery cabbage and boiled potatoes. Skillfully mashed so as to leave all the odd bits intact. Then desert, of course. We got desert. It's a... That's the traditional steamed suet pudding, carefully undercooked and warmed up, thus providing that well-loved stodginess that allows the plate to be held upside down without the pudding falling off. Two bits of dry bread and scrape, finished off with a cup of grey lukewarm chicory essence.
0: No, I don't think so. What's the French meal?
1: It's the same thing with garlic.
0: Well, we'll leave it to you.
1: But I don't want it.
2: We mean the order. Now go and bring us something and hurry up. We haven't got all day.
1: Oh, yes, sir, certainly, sir. Well, that's where your foot was, yes. I've been stumping all around here trying to find it.
2: Look here, will you go away and bring our meal?
1: All right, I'm going. Sid, 2 23s on toast, 2 38s and custard, 2 15s and biscuits.
2: You're a young puppy.
1: And 2 plates.
2: Now then, Moira, my dear, about tonight, I've arranged a box at the opera, just the two of us. Then afterwards, supper in a private room at El Greco's. And then back to my flat for drinks. How's that sound,
0: Corny.
2: My dear, I assure you my interest in you is merely that which I would display to all.
1: One plate of sausage and mash. Here we are. Grab up. Get your knife and fork into that little lot.
2: Young man, will you kindly go away? Stop interrupting.
1: Hang on, Dad. I'm only doing my job. Don't tell me. I've trod on your old foot again, haven't I?
2: Why, you...
1: Oh, my word. Clumsy me. Yeah. Hot brown Windsor all down his shirt. Hang on, it's all right, I'll sponge it off.
2: Oh, get away, don't touch me. Oh, you idiot, you're making it worse. What's on that sponge?
1: A jam.
2: Get out of my way. Where can I get cleaned up? Where's the washroom? You'll hear more about this. I know it's so humiliating in my life.
0: Oh, poor piggy. I wonder if he'll come back.
1: He'll have to, I've got my foot on the end of his bending. Well, let's see. Now we've finally managed to get rid of him. May I sit down?
0: But you're the waiter.
1: Don't worry, I won't be embarrassed. Eat your food up. It'll get cold.
0: What about piggies?
1: I'll eat his. It'll be all right. What's your name?
0: Moira.
1: Mine's Tony.
0: Hello, Tony.
1: Hello, Moira. It's getting dark.
0: So it is.
1: Yes. Happens every night round here. I'm a boy for the church, you know.
0: Oh,
3: think you're the most beautiful girl I've ever seen.
0: Oh, how sweet. Are you enjoying that food?
3: Yes, it's lovely.
4: What pretty eyes you've got.
0: Thank you. Look, are you sure you're enjoying it?
3: Delicious.
0: I'll order some more. Waiter, another bowl of flowers, please.

0: Happy days.
1: Well, it was certainly a bit of luck meeting you, Moira. It was through you that Sid, Bill, and me first got our chance on the radio. Do you remember?
2: Yes, it still haunts me. I've been asked to do my play of my choice in Curtain Up.
3: That's right. And you chose Romeo and Juliet.
2: Yes, and fool that I was. I let you three talk me into getting you parts in it.
3: Ah, dear, yes.
2: It wasn't funny. You told me you were all out-of-work Shakespearean actors. Anthony Hancock, R-A-D-A.
1: That's right. That's right, right. Resting after dying at Accrington.
2: I should have realized you didn't know anything about Shakespeare when you insisted on playing the part of Juliet.
1: Only because the grapevine up to that balcony looked a bit dodgy, that's all.
3: Boy, what a tragedy that broadcast was.
2: I still shudder when I think of it. It was terrible. Do you remember when we got to that bit just before the balcony scene? Where Bill and Sid were looking for Romeo?
1: Can I go forward when my heart is here? Come back to earth and find my center out. Center out? He didn't know his football, did he?
4: Romeo, my cousin Romeo, call the good Mercutio.
5: By my troth, so shall I thus. Hold there, Violet!
1: Violet, you...
2: Tony, get on with it.
5: All right, then.
1: Ah, but soft, what light through yonder window breaks. 'Tis Juliet, and the sun is in the east.
6: Hey, who wrote this tripe?
1: Please, do you mind? One singer, one song. Oh, I might touch that cheek.
2: Ah, me.
1: She speaks.
3: Oh, no, I heard her.
1: Of course you did, you were there.
3: Yeah. A bit of a light, isn't she?
1: Yeah, she's a bit like Norma Shearer with the wig on.
3: Do you think so?
1: Yes. Yeah. What are you doing here? Your bit comes later.
3: Oh, I'm sorry.
1: Oh, watch it.
3: Oh, I'm sorry.
1: Juliet.
2: What man art thou that thus be screened in night so stumblest on my counsel?
1: Eh?
2: Who are you?
1: Hancock's the name. H-A-H.
2: No, no. Well, be some other name. Yes. What's in a name? That which we call a rose by any other name would smell as sweet.
5: Well, they are, get it. Why Hollywood signed him up to write Kiss Me, Kate, I'll never know.
2: Romeo. Romeo. Wherefore art thou, Romeo?
5: He's over there, chatting to that geezer in the front row of the stalls.
2: Oh, no. That's Sir Laurence Olivier.
1: Of course, this isn't the first time I've done Shakespeare, you know?
3: Oh, I didn't think it was, no.
1: No. You can tell by the egg stains all over my tunic, can't you?
3: Yes, very pretty.
1: Anyway, do you know, it's funny, I'm sure I've seen your face somewhere before.
3: Have you really?
1: You made any pictures?
3: Well, on and off, you know.
1: I thought so. I've seen you around the Flickerscope.
3: Oh, yes, yeah.
1: Now, what was the film now? No, don't tell me, I'll get it. It wasn't Superman and the Red Planet.
3: No.
1: No, never mind, I'll remember it. Anyway, I made a film of Henry V, you know.
3: Did you?
1: Well, it was the director, you see, he cast me. He said I looked right for Henry.
3: Mm-hmm.
1: The producer said I looked a right Charlie, but we won't. Was it Carmen Jones?
3: No.
1: You're not Dorothy?
3: No,
1: of course you're not. That film, you're this good and nice... This director wanted me, the fellow I mentioned before...
3: Yes,
1: to run up the top of the hill and stick the flag in.
3: No.
1: Me, run uphill with 500 weight of armour on.
3: Oh, dear.
1: Well, I told him. Find somebody else, I said. Me run uphill? I can't even move. Well, I couldn't.
3: Couldn't you?
1: I was stuck there.
3: Oh,
1: with me cigarette holder poking out of my visor, I looked like an abandoned tank. My, of course, I was fatter in those days.
3: Yeah, you tighten it up.
1: Well, I'm very pleased you say that.
3: Yes,
1: that's the nicest thing you could say.
3: It's going.
1: Well, thank you. That's enough. Anyway, I refused to do it.
3: Mm-hmm.
1: Well, he could see he wasn't cutting any ice with me. He picked on the wrong bloke.
3: Mm-hmm.
1: And so... I remember.
3: What?
1: Hamlet.
3: That's it?
1: That's it, of course.
3: Yes.
1: You were the bloke with the pudding-based haircut.
3: That's it, yes.
1: I knew I'd get it. Anyway, I stood my ground.
3: Yeah?
1: About this fellow I'm telling about.
3: Oh, the doctor,
1: I'm not running up any hill, I said. Do what you like about it, I said. Please yourself, I said. It was me talking.
3: Was it?
1: Yes. I was in that armour and I wasn't going to move and he knew it.
3: Good lad.
1: He was a beaten
3: Good
1: man.
3: Good lad.
1: Humiliated in front of the old cast.
0: I didn't like that pudding basin haircut, you know.
6: Didn't
0: you? No.
6: Oh,
0: it's not you. I like it as it is now.
6: Yes, well, I've had it cut.
0: Hanging over your collar. It's much more effective. As I was saying, his authority had gone. A laughing stock. Well, I must say, he took it like a man.
6: Did
0: it quite surprised me.
6: Yeah.
0: He squared his shoulders.
6: Yeah.
0: He walked over to me.
6: Mm-hmm.
0: He opened my visor.
6: Yeah.
0: With a big effort. It took moral courage.
6: Yes, it took moral courage.
0: Yes,
6: it would then,
0: He looked me straight in the eyes.
6: Yeah.
0: And even though I was unable to move a muscle, do you know what he did?
6: What?
0: He filled me up with water.
2: Romeo!
0: All right, hang on. I'm talking to my mates. I won't be seeing you anymore for a while, will I?
6: No, well...
0: Well, tell her, then.
6: Cheerio.
0: I've enjoyed it. Look after yourself. Take my tip.
6: Yes?
0: Don't get the haircut like that again.
6: I won't.
0: It's not you.
6: No,
0: thank you. Tell her.
2: Romeo!
0: All right, keep your wig on. I'm coming.
7: What's the matter with you?
8: Boy, we certainly loused that broadcast up for you, Moira.
0: I don't know, it wasn't too bad. It got us this series.
8: Yeah, and you know something?
0: What?
8: We got bigger laughs playing straight than we do now.
0: Ah, well, it's all over.
9: Car's waiting outside, Moira.
2: Right, I'm coming. Bye, boys.
0: Ta-ra, Moira.
6: Bye-bye. Bye-bye.
0: Sit down, Sid.
6: Bye-bye, mate.
0: Oh, well. That's it, I suppose. Come on, Bill. Let's go.
8: Listen, we've been successful. Why not retire for a while? Take a rest.
0: Not the lad. Get at the money while the going's good.
8: Well, maybe you're right. Might as well cash in while we can.
0: Come on, William. Let's go. Right. This is it.
10: Gather round, which is the policy? Enter the Mr. Cadstock scale, Stephen Flew. I know I read the lot. Dr. Adcock's trying to get a seat for you with that.
11: That was Hancock's last half hour of the present series, featuring the lad himself with Moira Lister, Bill Kerr, Sidney James, and Kenneth Williams. Incidental music was composed by Wally Stott and recorded by the BBC Augmented Review Orchestra, conducted by Harry Rabinowitz. The script was written by Ray Galton and Alan Simpson, and the program, which was recorded, was produced by Dennis Mayne Wilson.
12: Inside every cake plum, there's a nice, clean stone asking to be let out. There's a very sweet sound to cake plums when you have them for afters.
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15: Yes, listeners. Those mysterious explosions were the first of many. It is that story we tell tonight. Mr. Sleaford?
21: Clinch.
15: Please go.
21: Well,
15: hurry up then.
21: Clinch. It was in the autumn of 1924, the year Major Bloodnock was discharged from the army.
15: Yes, it was the usual. Cowardice in the face of ENSA. Found dressed as a woman in the ATF barracks.
22: Lies, all lies, you hear. It was carnival night, I tell you.
23: Please, Major Bloodnock. My name is Jampton.

0: Hardknock and Lord Seagram became members of the Athenaeum Club, Glasshouse Street.
1: Echo. Gad, you walk divinely, my darling.
2: What's your name?
1: Gladnock.
2: Dennis Gladnock.
1: Gad! I hardly recognize you in that tartan beard.
2: I wear it for sentimental reasons. You see, it belonged to my mother. Great naked kippers. My boots have exploded.
1: Gad, yes! Major! How could you? Your old Italian socks have got holes in them.
2: Yes, I know, but I have to wear them. You see, they belong to my mother. But look at my boots. They've had it, lad.
1: There, Bloodnock. I wonder what could have caused them to go so quickly.
3: I'll tell you what happened to them, buddy. Your boots exploded because you've been doing all that simple charlestoning and modern rhythm-type dancing, buddy.
1: Bannister, what are you doing off the bandstand? Get back to your saxophone at once. You can't leave Mr. Cran up there alone with that loaded E-flat carpet room.
3: He can't play it. I put the safety catch on. Now, next dance, please, boys.
2: Pulsating melody singing, madam.
1: Yes, stop it! Stop it!
2: Great knobbly plates of toes. Your boots have exploded.
4: With the exploding of his boots, Seagoon realized that something sinister was afoot. With the aid of a 129A bus and several lengths of road, he took his shattered boots to the Stirling Home Office pathologist, who carefully patrolled them.
5: Yes.
1: Are they dead, Doctor?
5: I'm afraid, sir. We did all we could, but I'm afraid the wealth was too far gone.
1: My poor beloved boots. Gone. Gone and never called me mother.
5: Never mind, madam. I tell you what. I'll keep these boots.
1: Wow! Good heavens. The buttons of my boots have exploded. I say, what's going to happen?
4: Dear listeners, with the exploding of those boot buttons, I decided it was time for action.
1: Brooking no delay, I caught the next hockey stick factory up to London, where I called a meeting of England's leading scientists.
6: Gentlemen, please. Cease these impressions of stars of stage, screen, and labor exchange. And now pray silence for his excellent shortness, Lord Neddy Seagoon, 6th in succession from the Muswell Hill tube station.
7: Hurry up, mate, hurry up. We scientists is busy men, mate, I tell you.
1: I know, mate. I'm fully aware, but I've called you here to find the reason for these mysterious boot explosions. Now, has anyone any suggestions?
8: No. I don't think it's that.
6: Then you won't see when it's the work of a practical joker.
8: Gentlemen and fellows of the Royal College of Charlies.
4: The voice came from a cadaverous stranger who peered down at us from the top of an isosceles triangle.
9: Yes, it belonged to my mother.
10: Gentlemen, Lord Seagoon is not alone. There are other victims of these mysterious boot explosions.
1: May we ask why your friend is wearing bare feet and a black cardboard jewelry?
10: He is Monsieur Le Comte Frederick Jim Moriarty of the House of Frat. Tell him the story, Comte.
11: C'est de madame, monsieur. 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Oh, le café Fred, what's it be? Je sais comment on entrait.

0: Gentlemen need he say more. Each one of him can tell a similar story. The Count will now pass amongst you, his fellow scientists, with a collecting box and a professional strangler.
1: Long, long old.
0: To cover the screams of dying Scotsmen, here is next.

0: Thank you, thank you. Gentlemen, that voluntary collection for the victim Moriarty amounted to 4 and 9 pence in pennies. Many from this country.
1: Mr. Thin.
0: Professor Thin, the strolling anchor man for the Penn District Tug of War team, and fruit butler extraordinary to the House of Chatterley.
1: Thank you. Thank you very much indeed. You didn't say what this collection was for.
0: Money. My dear short sir, these accumulated monies, this 4 and 9 pence, will be used for vital scientific purposes such as food, rent, laundry, and...
1: But we want a solution to these mysterious boot explosions.
0: Ah, well, that will be extra.
1: My dear Professor Finn, expense is no object at all.
0: What?
1: Don't you sign this blank wall. There. Fill in the bricks yourself.
0: Very, very kind of you. I'll cash it to the Building Society. Count, will you explain the phenomena, please?
2: Certainement. Gentlemen, these boot explosions are caused by a weakening in Britain's deposits of scrubs.
3: Scrubs? Did you say scrubs, Denis?
2: Certainement. Scrubs is a substance found beneath the Earth's surface. This scrubs radiates upwards, keeping level with the Gulf Stream, and keeps the pressure on the Earth's surface at an even level, thus preventing boots from exploding. Unfortunately, Britain's scrubs deposits are rapidly losing their potency, with the results that have now become apparent.
3: Oh, pardon me, such a lot of rubbish in the house of commons. Scrubs, indeed. If you think I'd believe one word of that...
1: Green squirts of Grinch. He's exploded completely.
4: Indeed, the Scottish gentleman had disintegrated. From then on, the boot explosions became fiercer.
1: Up to now, I had not believed Moriarty's story of scratch. But now, it was obviously true.
5: Yes, Britain had to find fresh scratch deposits or explode one by one.
4: The Home Secretary sent a warning on the wireless.
6: Good evening. I'm speaking to you about these boot explosions. We, the government, are doing all in our power to rectify this grave scratch deficiency which apparently exists. Until then, the British public must take the following precautions. To prevent yourselves exploding, remove your boots, reverse the buttons on your socks, and walk backwards holding a gas stove above your head. I do hope this is only a temporary measure. Good night.
4: We return you now to Scratch Part 3.

0: the suggestion of Professor Finn and Moriarty, the government financed a scourge expedition. Myself in charge, armed with an elephant boot protractor.
1: Yes. I took charge of the money and directed operations from the treacherous Camp 3, just north of Monte Carlo.
2: Which way have you sent those Charlies on the scourge expedition?
1: Well, right now they should be nearing the North Pole and certain death.
3: Max, get along, you hairy little doggy.
0: Good work! Good work, Bednuck! You're a born leader of dogs.
3: Yes, I used to be a boxer, you know.
4: Oh, Bangalore, mother of the king.
0: Ah, here comes the doctor.
4: Hello.
0: How are the men?
4: Oh, fine, fine, fine.
0: Any cases of frozen feet?
4: You didn't order any cases of frozen feet?
0: To get along without them at all.
5: But we've got to eat, Seagoon.
4: Okay, I'll put them in the oven.
0: Shut up, please, gentlemen. We had to find Scrooge, not to fight. Now, think of those poor people in England walking backwards with their boots off, carrying gas stoves above their heads. Now, lower those fudge replicas of the Eiffel Tower.
4: Oh, I don't
0: know. Come along, Eccles. Drop that Eiffel Tower.
6: You swine, you. I was sitting on the top of the Eiffel Tower, eating my East Finchley Boy Scout type lunch, when Wongy, Blong, Black, Splurgy, Splaggledy, and then Clack on the Nut jumps up, says, "Oh, hey, thanks."
4: Bongy!
6: It's silly old better.
4: Silly old... Oh, here. Oh, I'm not silly anymore. I'm the doctor.
0: Shut up, Eccles! Shut up, Eccles!
4: I'm the doctor in this game.
6: Oh, a doctor?
4: Yeah.
6: Hey, do you do operations?
4: Nope, but we all got to start sometime. Now, lay down.
6: No, what you're doing with that sharp sausage knife. Stop cutting the hole in my shirt. Don't be frightened. I'm only looking around. You better not then. Oh, let me say it. I won't touch anything. Well, don't, because that's all new stuff in there.
4: Daddy. Oh. Oh, here. What's this?
6: That's my engine in his pocket.

0: the scratch, the pass, the plinch. On and on pressed the scratch Arctic expedition, following the route charted by the famous Dr. Eccles to the North Pole.
1: Dad, it's hot as the pole for this time of the year.
2: Yes, I've never known it so hot. There are these Arctic mosquitoes.
1: What luck? How far are we from the pole now?
2: Just 3 inches.
1: Ah, Dad, we'll never make it before nightfall.
2: Well, we shall have to stop here.
1: Yes. I know, let us try and erect some sort of rude shelter.
2: You build the walls and I'll write on them.
1: Oh!
2: Look, you've got it, you. Oh.
1: I don't wish to.
2: I'm happy-go-lucky.
1: Let's
2: go.
1: Wait!
2: What?
1: Look, there's a pyramid.
2: What?
1: Let's see if they can pull us up for the night. I'll do the talking.
2: I'll do the silencing.
1: I know we can rely on you. Knock, knock!
3: Who's there?
1: Cohen!
3: Oh,
1: no. Don't you put us up for the night? I like looking into the jokes.
3: What's that one for a start?
4: May upset that naughty, hairy pyramid door.
1: Good heavens! It's Colonel Bannister. What are you doing here?
4: Oh, I'm special job, my buddy, buddy. Yes, Mr. Fine pays us a goodly sum to mix footo, the wonder boot exploder, into boot polish that is then exported to England.
1: Good heavens! What a fiendish plot!
2: Yes, I wonder who wrote it.
1: Of course. Those boot explosions were deliberately caused by this mixture of footo and boot polish. There's no such thing as scratch.
2: The naughty men. They've got all the expedition money.
1: They won't keep that money for long, lads.
5: You're not a long lad. You won't get any.
1: Ta-da. Hand me my saxophone. Oh, that's better. Who could drive a pyramid?
6: Me drive pyramid, mate.
1: Like Travis of Monte Carlo.
6: What?

0: In the huge pyramid with its powerful 2000 DC engine, the Avengers of the Scrad hoped sword were soon seeking out Moriarty and Kitbite Finn, who was sipping the most expensive cooking-type sherry.
1: Don't rock the hammock so much, Moriarty. You'll have us both out.
2: Oh. Think, Kitbite, it was all so easy. Now we're millionaires, thanks to Footo, the Wonder Boot Exploder.
3: And we'll never grow another leg.
2: Oh, for a marvelous life.
0: Pardon me, sir.
2: What is it, Tilbers? Can't you see we're engaged?
0: Oh, congratulations, sir. I hope you'll both be very happy together.
3: Thank you, Silvers.
0: There's a pyramid in the lounge, sir.
3: Really? What's his name?
0: I don't know. He didn't say, sir. He was a tall, bearded pyramid with hieroglyphics.
3: Come in, do. Now, what can I do for you?
4: Wait, hands up! I'm no pyramid. This plaster and string face is a fake. I'm Neddy Seagoon.
5: Thank you.
2: Christy, the game is up.
1: Neddy, can't we talk this over like
4: normal? Don't come too near. This gun is ready to load. Come on, you swine. Where's all that money gone?
5: Yes, that foreign knife you collected from us.
4: And that blank wall I signed.
1: That blank wall was a bouncer. Sent back, refer to builder.
4: Nonsense. I've got 10,000 bricks in my account. Go on, hand to your wallet.
5: Great steaming lumps of sack. It's a British wall.
4: Yes, but the bricks are in French.
5: Curses foiled by French bricks.
4: Come on. I want the original wall. We're waiting, Moriarty. Talk and talk fast.
2: Suddenly. Rubbish.
1: But beautifully spoken.
4: Bind these two scratch folks to the bed rails and stack the tins of their own fiendish boot polish around the base of Moriarty.
1: Oh. I'll help you.
6: What's the idea?
1: Finn?
6: Why are you turning on Moriarty?
1: I've just found his tap.
2: You can't talk your way out of this.
4: Great pipe. Tie him up, man. Light the fuse.
6: What?
4: Now, gentlemen, you've got 3 minutes to tell us where that 409 is.
2: We'll talk.
4: Blue Bottle, quick, extinguish the fuse.
5: Here's your 409 and your wall, damn you.
4: Right, you may go.
1: Gloating laugh.
4: So, dear listeners, you see, honesty triumphs over naughtiness.
7: Captain.
4: Shh, please.
7: What?
4: Honesty triumphs over naughtiness. I'm in the
7: Captain.
4: End.
7: Captain.
4: What?
7: What was that you told me to do?
4: Told you? The fuse!
8: Good evening. Since I last spoke to you, the dreaded boot explosions have ceased. Thanks to the courageous and untiring efforts of Professor Gritbite Finn and Mr. Moriarty, both of whom are to be knighted. Therefore, as from now, you can all stop walking backwards, put on your boots, and lower your gas stoves to the ground. Eddie, went there. Good night.
0: That was The Goon Show, a BBC recorded program featuring Peter Sellers, Harry Secombe, Spike Finnegan, with the Rennington Quartet and Max Gilbray. The orchestra was conducted by Wally Stott, script by Spike Finnegan and Larry Stevens, announcer Wally Speedslade, the program produced by Pat Tick.

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11: Here, do you know something? 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
12: All right.
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12: Fantastic.
11: I mean, they look the same, don't they?
12: Might look the same, but they don't taste the same.
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12: 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The cheap one's yours.
13: Bird's eye. Somehow other beef burgers just don't taste the same.
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15: Yeah, Inky, I'm having a big birthday party tomorrow. Can I borrow that book of yours?
16: No.
15: Oh, go on, be a sport. You lend it to every other boy in the school.
16: Yes, and they all pay for them to look.
15: I ain't got no money to... I tell you what, though... I'll give you my spaceman's badge, my champion marble, and one bit of used bubble gum.
16: Oh, all right. Here he is, then. Caw.
15: Smashing. Caw. Now my party will be a big success. Let's have a look. Susan Brown, Rosemary Smith, Madge Turnbull, Jay Robinson, Wendy Harvey.
17: That was an excerpt from Every Boy's Book of Birds. Another of the books we recommend you to read, especially during the next half hour.
18: Meanwhile, for those who can't read, here is a sort of radio show which is beyond our ken. Among those taking part are Cowgill Trench, film starred Sophia Crockett, the Magdalen College Cuffhepe team, Mr. J. Nolan Frange and friends, Miss Fifi Bonbon.
19: I'll bet she's a cracker.
18: To continue, Ferdy King, Siegfried von Hausenblatt, Meridew Lumley, and of course Mr. Kenneth Horne, who prefers to remain anonymous. Ladies and gentlemen, Kenneth Horne.
13: Hello, good evening. Welcome to Beyond Our Ken, the show where you start laughing at the very first joke and don't stop until the second. Well, now, as usual, I've had a hectic week. On Monday, the Air Ministry told me they were having a big RAF march past, and they asked me to lead the parade. Apparently the goat was sick. However, I couldn't go because I'd already arranged a visit to Hull. It was the BBC's idea, actually. They said to me, Horn, why don't you go to Hull? And so I did. I visited one factory up there, and I had a special escort of 2 motorcycles all the way through the town. Created quite an impression, but Oh, you know, one feels a bit embarrassed running along between two motorcycles. On Wednesday, I eventually decided to sack my secretary. For a long time, I'd noticed that she was going home earlier and earlier. So finally, I just had to say to her, look, don't you know when it's time to stop? And she said,
0: of course, when we hear someone coming.
13: So you see, she had to go. And on Thursday, my wife insisted on choosing my new secretary. Very nice chap, too, he was. Nevertheless, on Friday, well, it was quite a day. Prudence had gone to the pictures, and when I went to make the tea, I discovered there was no water. So naturally, I sent for the plumber. Ah, then, yeah, you must be the plumber.
19: I have that honor, yes. The name's Arthur Figley, and this is my son, Edward.
13: Oh, yes. Well, come in, won't you?
19: Thank you. Our card.
13: Now, what's this? Arthur Figley and Son, builders, decorators, plumbers, electrical engineers, and flower arrangements. Flower arrangements?
19: That is correct. Edward here is known as the Constant Spry of Ladbroke Grove. That's so, Edward.
20: Yes, that's right, sir. I won first prize for my floral clock.
13: Well, I thought he looked a bit seedy.
19: Ah, but you should see him in July. He's a proper picture. I believe you wanted to see us, though. A professional capacity.
13: Yes, yes, yes. I mean, you yes, quite. Yes. Right. I'm afraid I've got no water.
19: Oh, well, we'll have to have it neat.
13: No. No, you look, you don't understand. I mean, there's no water coming through the tap.
19: Ah, well, I'd better have a look at him. Let's just turn the tap on and make sure.
13: Well, there you are. Just a couple of drips.
19: Now, thank you, not to be personal. Now then, I'll just get these floorboards up and check on the main water supply.
13: What are you doing, Figley? The main water pipes aren't under the floorboards?
19: Now he tells me. Hello, what's this? Mr. Orne, could you come here a minute?
13: Yes, what's the trouble?
19: Just put your finger down here.
13: You mean here?
19: Oh! As I thought, a short circuit. Edward, just unravel these wires while I go upstairs.
20: Okay, Dad.
13: I'll come with you.
19: Right. Nice place you've got here. Lovely pictures on the wall and... Oh, I must just stop and admire this.
13: Figley, you're looking in the mirror.
19: I know. Oh, handsome devil and I.
13: Come on, Figley, now. Here's the trapdoor to the loft.
19: Right. Give us a leg up.
13: Okay. Are you all right?
19: Well, it's a trifle dark.
13: You'll find the tank up there somewhere.
19: Don't worry, sir. I found it. Here, hello, there's someone in here with me. And there was a bald head and a long arm.
13: Bingley, that's the ball cock.
19: Dear me. Oh, it's highly whimsical. Oh, so it is. It appears to be James. Hold on. That's fixed it. Now, Mr. Orne, turn your bath tap on.
13: All right. Pigley, what are you doing in the bath?
19: I didn't get out of the tank fast enough. Anyway, quicker by two.
13: Oh, come on, get out of that. Now, here's a towel. I'm going down to see what your son's up to.
20: Well, there you are, sir. It's all back to normal.
13: Right, well, I'll try the cold water tap. What on earth have you done?
20: I don't know, Mr. Bourne, but if I was you, I wouldn't turn the radio on or you'll flood the place.
13: Bigley, here.
19: Hello, what's up now?
13: Well, it's positively disgraceful. Just listen to this. I'll turn the tap on.

0: suppose some people like it.
1: Yes, but here we come to the end of today's Over 60 Club. Now it's time for Songs for Swinging Plumbers, and here is your resident vocalist.
2: Good afternoon.
1: Good heavens, it's Pat Lancaster. Ah, well, I suppose it's quite a nice idea to have Pat Lancaster on tap.

0: I tell that most refreshing. Well, come on, Ed. We'll be old.
1: Yes, but what am I going to do?
0: There's one thing you can do, sir. You better get a license for that tax. Good afternoon.
2: Oh, dear. I suppose I'd have to get on to the waterworks. Oh, they've arrived, too. Prudence, Prudence, whatever's the matter?
3: Oh, sir. It was the film, sir. It was lovely.
2: Yes, I'm glad you enjoyed it. There, Prudence, come now, sit down. Tell me all about it, if you think it'll help.
3: Oh, well, sir, it was called A Woman in Curlers. Got your anky ready?
2: Yes.
3: Good. Well, you see, there was this woman, and she was losing her husband's affection because she'd been letting herself go. Every morning it was the same. He'd come to have the breakfast.
4: Where's my breakfast?
5: Where is it? In the coal cupboard.
4: What's this? Underdone bacon, burnt toast, broken egg and a cup of hot water. Things are looking up.
3: Oh, thank you, Ted. I made a special effort this morning.
4: Why?
3: Don't you remember? It's our anniversary.
4: Oh, is it? Honestly, Frieda, look at this place. Call it home. Dirty crocks on the piano, weeks washing on the picture rail. Your bicycle in the armchair. And look at that old junk heap in the corner.
3: Hey, that's no way to speak of our lodger.
4: Oh, sorry, Perth.
2: Oh, woman, Ted.
3: Oh, Mr. Pilkington, you've grown a beard.
2: No, I haven't. It's your cat. Call him off, will you? I've stuffed him in my pipe twice.
4: Here's another thing. A perishing cat of yours, scruffy old thing.
3: He's not, because black cats are lucky.
4: Yes, but he was white when we bought him. I tell you, Reed, I can't live in this hovel much longer. Look at you. Woman, I'm married. Flopping around in that filthy old dressing gown with your hair in curlers, still wearing last week's makeup.
3: Oh, Ted, thank you.
2: Who are you thanking me for?
3: Well, Mr. Pilkington, a woman likes to be noticed.
4: Well, I'm off. Goodbye, all.
3: Here, Ted.
4: What is it?
3: Well, you know that Mr. Hargreaves next door. He always kisses his wife goodbye every morning. Oh, I wish you would.
4: Don't be daft. I hardly know the woman. By the way, I shan't be home tonight. Working late.
3: What again? Every night for the past 6 months you've been out at night. Working late, you say. But let me tell you, Ted Ogmore, a woman has an intuition about these things. It's getting more difficult to believe that you're really working late.
4: What makes you say that?
3: You're unemployed.
4: Oh. Is that all? One horrible moment, I thought you'd found out about Phyllis. Or Pyle.
3: Oh, that's it. My husband and another woman. What shall I do, Mr. Pilkington?
2: Well, I shall find out who the other woman is and go and speak to her.
3: No, I know what I'll do. I've made up my mind. I'm going straight round to the Citizen's Vice Bureau.
2: And, so if you take my advice, you'll find a good man, marry him, and settle down.
6: Gee, that's swell. Thanks a lot.
2: Not at all. It's been a pleasure. next, please.
7: No, yes. My name's Mrs. Ogmore.
2: Yes, well, you could change it by default, couldn't you? And is that what you've come to see me about?
7: Oh, no. It's about my husband.
2: Now, just a minute. Before we begin, tell me, do you always wear a dressing gown?
7: Yes. Well, it's good enough for Noel Coward. It's good enough for me.
2: Well, now, what is your problem?
7: You see, my husband, he doesn't find me glamorous anymore. And he's gone off with another woman. What can I do?
2: Well, now, simple. You must make yourself attractive again. I tell you what, go to a beauty parlor, have a thorough beauty treatment, get your hair done in a new style, have a manicure, a new cord for your dressing gown. Yes, make yourself a wonderful, glamorous person, like a film star. And when your husband comes home tonight, think of the surprise he'll...
8: Freedom out!
4: Free! Where are you? Here, who are you?
3: It's me, Kate.
4: Free. Darling, what have you done to yourself?
7: It's for you, Tater. I wanted to make myself look like a film star.
4: Yes, but you're Brinner.
3: So you see, it didn't work.
2: Well, then there's only one other thing you can do. Make him jealous. Let him see you with another man.
7: But I don't know any other man except the milk... That's it. The milkman.
2: Good idea. Good idea. Leave him a note.
7: Oh, I hope it works.
1: Morning. Is the milkman? I got your note. Yeah, now don't muck about. What do you want to see me for?
7: Well, milkman, I want you to make love to me.
1: Oh. You've been having too much yogurt lately.
7: Now, listen. Listen. My husband will be home at any minute. Put your arms down me.
1: Well, I'm here. Oh, sorry. I forgot to put the bottles down.
7: There, that's better, that's better. Now, when he comes in, I want you to kiss me.
1: But I'm halfway through my milk round.
7: Oh, no, please. I want to make my husband jealous.
1: Well, what about my oars?
7: No, he wouldn't be jealous of him. Quick, here he comes. Act passionate.
4: Freedom,
1: oh! Oh, my darling. Mm. Even though I'm only an half sign, my love... My love for you is great, eh? Oh, let me hold you to my jersey and run my fingers through your gold top. You're the cream in my coffee.
4: Hello.
1: Huh?
4: Hello, milkman. You're very cooperative this morning. Now then, put my wife down and get out.
1: All right. I'm going.
4: Yes, go. Never leave milk on my doorstep again.
1: I lose more customers this way.
7: Ted, I do believe you're jealous.
4: Of course I'm jealous. Oh, Fred, I've been a fool. Oh. I was weak, but I realise now that a man shouldn't stop loving his wife just because she'd like to live in filthy, dirty squalor.
7: Oh, Ted, that's the nicest thing you ever said to me.
4: Fred, things are going to be different from now on. We're going to get away from this place. I've got a job.
7: You haven't?
4: Yeah. It's a job for both of us. It'll be a whole new life we're going to live in as caretakers.
7: Oh, Ted, where?
4: The Institute of Hygiene.
2: And now it's time once again to meet our vocal and instrumental group whose latest record has just gone straight to the top of the Brixton Rubbish Dump. This week, they've been out hunting for songs, and eventually they ran to earth one called Jaquenjon Field. So, yoit, tally-ho, it's the Fraser Hayes Four.

0: third of the Kenneth Horn documentary feature, Hornorama. Yes, once again, Kenneth Horn and his team of investigators bring you a factual report on topics of immediate interest. And tonight, we present a close-up on communication.
1: Are we getting the message? Well, first, let's have a brief look at the history of communication. The first important method of communication over long distances was the runner, who sometimes had to travel many hundreds of miles to deliver his message.
2: My lord, I bring a message from the great Atticus, 300 leagues have I run, over the Iconicus, down the plains of Olympus, through the snowy wastes of Sabina, and across the arid deserts of the Xerxes, and it swim the boiling waters of the Hellespont.
3: And what message do you bring from my lord, Atticus?
2: He wants to know if you can spare half a cup of sugar.
1: However, communications were improved considerably with the introduction of postal services. At first, the mail was sent by stagecoach. And tonight, we have with us one of the original coachmen, Mr. Arthur Tantip.
4: Good evening.
1: Now, would you, sir, like to tell us about your life on the mail coach?
4: Yes. It was a hard and dangerous life. Carrying all those valuables on the London to York Road. I remember the last time I done that run. We was held up by highwaymen.
1: Oh, well, when was that?
4: Yesterday.
1: Thank you, Mr. Santivy. We'll have a whip round later. Yes, the postal service has gradually expanded, and today it's a vast and complicated organization. Stagecoach has, of course, been replaced by the express train. Over now to Chiddingfold Station for a report from Cecil Snape.
5: When I'm standing now at the far end of this platform at Chiddingfold Station, the express is due at any moment, so let me tell you exactly how the mail is collected. I am standing by a long steel arm on which is hung a large mail bag. And as the train goes through the station at something like 60 miles an hour, a steel-framed net swings from the train, scoops up the mailbag, and drops it into the sorting office aboard the train. And I think I can hear the express coming now. Yes, it's a fascinating operation for those who haven't seen it, and it won't be long now before I can describe the action. And this is just me from a pigeonhole on the Flying Scot, returning in the studio.
1: He's been posted. Well, now, of all the modern methods of communication, the one most widely used is radio. What a thrilling moment, that very first discovery of the wireless.
6: Anger.
4: Yes, please.
6: You really shouldn't work so hard.
4: Oh, yes.
6: No. You'll kill yourself at the rate you're going. Look at you, all worn and haggard.
4: You can talk. Anyway, it's worth it. This will be the greatest invention of them all. I shall call it the wireless.
6: But, Andrew, dear, you've been working like this for years now.
4: I must go on. Yes. Don't you understand? I feel I'm nearly there. If only I could just discover the secret of the thermionic valve.
6: Andrew, darling, you must relax for a little while. Why don't you sit down with me and watch the television?
1: Yes, radio plays many parts in this modern age. For instance, in the fight against crime, high-powered police cars patrol our roads, controlled from headquarters by the latest electronic equipment.
7: Calling car 32, calling car 32. 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
1: Well, not only on the ground, but also in the air, radio serves mankind. Consider now the vital contact between pilots and airfield control.
8: Hello, Arthur Rodney. Arthur Rodney, are you receiving me? Over.
9: Hello, Peter Charles. Receiving you loud and clear. Over.
8: Hello, Rodney. Now listen carefully. My undercarriage is jammed, my petrol gauge is resting zero, and my joystick is terribly wobbly. Over.
9: Hello, Charles. You are in a pickle, aren't you?
10: Elva.
8: Yes, I am. Can you help me?
10: Yes, of course, it will be helpful. You'll have to give me your position. I repeat, Fever Charlie, what is your position? Charles, can you hear me? Charles, where are you?
8: I'm in the hangar.
7: Finally, let's turn to a more domestic form of communication, the telephone. Just recently in Great Britain, the post office has instructed its telephone operators to show politeness, courtesy, and above all, friendliness to subscribers.
11: Hello, sir.
7: I'd
11: like to tell you your number is in here.
12: Thank you.
13: Perkins, United Casting. Perkins here.
12: Perkins, this is J.G. You stupid, blundering, blithering idiot. Where are my lipped flanges?
13: They're not ready. We didn't promise delivery until the 25th.
12: I don't want to hear your S&I excuses, you fat fool.
11: No, no, no, no, gentlemen. That's no way to talk to each other.
13: The devil's there.
12: I want my lipped flanges.
11: All this fuss over some silly little lipped flanges. Oh, come, come, gentlemen. I'm sure Mr. Perkins is doing his best.
13: Good, I am.
11: Thank you, Jamie. Are you sure that he's down? You're very a gentle soul, aren't you?
12: Well, yeah, I suppose I am.
11: Well, then, apologize.
12: All right. Sorry, Perkins.
13: Sorry, J.D.
11: That's better. Now, we're all good friends again, aren't we?
12: Yes. Perkins, look, how about us getting together for a drink?
11: Good idea. My taste of sex.
7: There you are, Lucas Kennethorne. Say goodbye for now. I'm leaving you with this thought, which again comes from Melissa. Does a stocking manufacturer see the steamy side of life? Good night. You might have been listening to or have just missed Beyond Our Ken, a sort of recorded radio show which gave employment to Kenneth Horne and also to Kenneth Williams, Hugh Paddock, Betty Marsden, Bill Pertwee, Patricia Lancaster, the Fraser Hayes Four, and the BBC Variety Orchestra conducted by Paul Fennelly. Scripts, believe it or not, was written, and letters of complaint should be sent to Eric Merriman and Barry Toot. However, the owners must inevitably...
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1: Good news for all horses. Dobby Roy's Magic Horse Rejuvenators are down threepence this week.
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1: What are you feeding your horse, chocolates?
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4: Hot Dobby Roy's. Hot Dobby Roy's. Hot Dobby Roy's. Ah, it's a good drop of horse rejuvenator, that. That looks good. That tastes good. And by golly, that...
1: Yes, the makers of Dobbin's Medical Cummerbunds announce a new exciting addition to their range. It's Round the Horn. The story so far. Wizened, stooped old crone, Mad Meg, played by Kenneth Williams without any artificial aids, stumbled through the dense, gloomy forest, played by dense, gloomy Bill Pertwee, with ivy up his trunk. Pausing to collect a bundle of faggots, played by the Fraser Hayes Four and Betty Marsden, she suddenly spied a tiny frog, played by tiny but perfect Hugh Paddock. Help, help, quoth the frog, I've got my flipper caught in a bramble. The old lady was amazed to hear the frog speak thus. Quickly she freed it, and the frog was overjoyed. Take me back to your cottage, he said. Let me sleep at the foot of your bed, and when you wake up in the morning, you'll have such a surprise. And sure enough, when Mad Meg awoke next morning, the frog had turned into a handsome prince. Why, she exclaimed, you're not a frog at all, to which the prince replied,
5: I was wondering when you'd tumble. My name's Kenneth Orme. That was, of course, Douglas Smith, one of the brothers Grimm. They don't come anymore.

0: Douglas Smith, I can tell you. Now for the answers to last week's questions. First, the what sound was it question. Well, the sounds were the mating call of a female bread pudding, a trouser manufacturer flying south for the winter, and, of course, Peregrine Wursthorn taking his socks off. And the only one who got that was Mr. Peregrine Wursthorn. Secondly, we had the where do you find it question, and the answer came in six parts as follows. Under the bonnet of your car, in an individual fruit pie, under the double eagle, up the junction, hanging in the wardrobe, and behind a bush on Wimbledon Common. At least I found one there, and if it's not claimed in 3 days, I shall present it to the nation. All right, Smith, on with the motley.
1: Hello again, fans. This is Douglas Smoochy Smith, the announcer whose skin you love to touch, whose warm, cultured voice sends little frissons down your spines, whose eyes are like great limpid pools
0: of... Smith, I can't bear you in these narcissistic moods.
1: Oh, I'm sorry, sir, but if you can't say something nice about
0: Smith,
1: someone...
0: the announcement.
1: All right. And now, Kenneth Horn, Master Spy.
0: I was in the bathroom of my luxury penthouse suite overlooking Park Lane when the phone rang. I stepped out of the sink and answered it. Hello, Cobber, this is Digger Horn. It's fair dinkum to hear your old billabong again. Come in, flying doctor, chips rapidly with everything and out.
2: Why do you say that, Horn?
0: In the hope we get an Australian repeat.
2: I see. Well, something rather disturbing has just landed on my in-tray. Get over here immediately.
0: Right away, sir. Well, here I am. Marvellous what you can do on radio. It certainly licks the television.
3: What does?
0: My cat. I think it's something they put in the polish, actually. But what did you want to see me about?
4: Well, that thing I was afraid of has come up again rather suddenly. What do you think I ought to do?
0: Well, I should put a bread poultice on it. And if that doesn't work, try egg and chips.
4: Righto, Horn. Thanks for the advice. There is one other thing.
0: Yes, sir?
4: Well, I've been given something rather awkward to handle. I don't like this, but I'm going to have to drop it right in your lap.
0: Well, go ahead, sir.
4: It's all right. It doesn't stain.
0: Ah, raspberry blancmange, isn't it?
4: No, it's custard pie, of the sort normally shown at comedians.
0: I don't understand, sir.
4: Well, a pie of this exact description was used this morning in a vicious and unprovoked attack upon that much-loved popular funster Ken Dodd. While he was wiping the custard off his face, the assailant loaded his gag files onto six-pan technicans and made good his escape.
0: Have you sent the fragments of pie over to the lab for tests?
4: Yes. Ballistics say that they're from a 3.7X Army custard pie.
0: Oh. Any fingerprints?
4: Yes. We've arrested the owner of the fingerprints, Milo Nostradamus, an Armenian pastry cook of no fixed abode. He admitted under pressure that he had, in fact, manufactured this pie for a foreign agent.
0: Lou Grade?
4: We don't know. That's for you to find out. All we do know is that much-loved and popular funster Ken Dodd's gags are highly dangerous.
0: But who in his right mind would want much-loved and popular funster Ken Dodd's jokes?
4: A comedian, perhaps.
0: Oh.
4: Although it's unlikely, it's our only lead.
0: And with that, the interview was over. He leaned back, spread his hands on the blotter, and ate it with every evidence of enjoyment. I hurried to a theatrical club I knew, the Chuzzlewit in Great Newport Street. The bar was packed with celebrities. At one table sat Bernard Braden, chatting satirically as he drank soup out of a tin. Close by was Alan Freeman, busily washing David Jacob's shirt in a finger bowl. On the crowded dance floor, I spied Richard and Liz dancing cheek to cheek, while nearby, Dudley Moore and Ursula Andress danced cheek to knee. I elbowed my way to the bar. The barmaid came over.
5: Yes, sir. Can I get you anything?
0: I took her in my arms and kissed her passionately.
5: And to follow?
0: Well, I'll have my usual, a glass of Parrish's chemical food. Stirred but not shaken.
5: Coming up, sir.
0: I drank it in one gulp. I was shaken but not stirred. Then I beckoned her to follow me into the back room.
6: What do you want?
0: Some information about Ken Dodd.
6: I've never heard of him.
0: Well, perhaps this will jog your memory. From my wallet, I produced a handful of the green stuff and offered it to her.
6: Oh, a bit of lettuce. Oh, that's nice.
3: got a tomato to go with it.
0: Well, if you tell me what I want to know, can you tell me something about Ken Dodd's movements?
3: Yes. He sort of prances about waving his...

0: Then he fluffs his hair up and twists it into a top knot.
1: Yes, she was holding something back. I pressed a slice of cucumber into her hand, and she started to talk, and talk fast.
0: And that's all I know.
1: And that's all I needed to know. I grabbed her roughly, ran my tapering fingers through her long, tawny hair, and then took her gently in my bronze, sinewy, three-litre Bentley down to Brighton for the weekend. We booked into the hotel and registered. Smith.
2: Yes, sir?
1: No, not you. Oh, no. That was the name we registered under. Oh, but while you're here, draw a veil over the next 2 days, will you?
2: Certainly, sir. Excitingly fragrant Douglas Smith. He of the schoolgirl complexion all over. Draws a veil over those two fateful days.
1: I no sooner reached home and unpacked when the phone rang again. Hello, Horn here.
3: Ah, Horn, I think we've got a clue. One of Ken Dodd's jokes was done by the compere of the new Sunday night at the Pandemonium show.
1: Jimmy Armfluff?
3: He. It's up to you to find out where he got that purloin joke from.
1: How?
3: Well, you'll have to infiltrate into the show. You could pass yourself off as one of the dancers.
1: Yeah, but I'm awkward, clumsy. I can't dance a step.
3: Then the resemblance is complete. But, now look, just to be on the safe side, you'd better take a couple of lessons. Get down to the Ada Poston Academy of the Dance, MI5 branch.
1: Where actually is it?
3: Go to the end of the following musical passage and turn right.
1: Hello, anybody there?
4: Oh, hello, I'm Julian. This is my friend Sandy.
5: Oh! It's Mr. Horn. Oh, our bone at Avardiarik again. Oh, what brings you trolling into this shrine of Terpsichore?
1: Well, headquarters say I've got it done.
5: Well, you carry on, Jackie. We'll just sit and watch.
1: No, look, I want a rush course in modern dancing.
5: Rush?
4: We can't go rushing at it like a mad thing. No. Takes years of hard work and dedication, doesn't it?
5: Great.
4: I mean, look at Sands. Have a look.
5: Look at me.
4: Yeah. I mean, he was a Beams babe till he was 30, won't you say?
5: Beams babe till I was 30. My hair, right down. I have lovely hair, right down.
4: Sit on it.
5: Sit on it, yes. Mm. Lovely. Mm. Lovely hair. Never got me anywhere. I've given my life to the dance.
4: Nice.
5: I've given my life. You know that's true. It's an art form, isn't it? It's an art. It's one of the highest cultural manifestations of man. Or woman. You can't. You can't manifest yourself in 5 minutes.
4: You can't.
5: I mean it. Yes. It's not just a matter of step, ball, change. Dainty wrist, bat your eyelids and hope for the best.
4: It's not.
5: Take your actual greats. I'm taking your greats. Dame Margot, Rudolph and Uriah. Well, I mean, old Marge and Rude. They didn't just do it overnight.
4: Of course not.
5: Marge and Rude?
4: No.
5: No.
4: Yes. Well, no. Take Lionel Blair.
5: You take him.
4: No, I mean, it's not easy to be like Lionel Blair. But if you're set on it, we'll start you off.
5: Yeah, we'll start him off. I'll tell you what, we'll give you your rudiment.
4: Yes,
5: rudiment, you see. No, seriously. And after that, it's up to you. Right, roll up your trouser leg. Roll up your trouser leg.
1: Yeah, look, I don't want to become a mason.
5: No, Ducky. We want to have a varder at your calves. You see. Go on, get him. Oh, he's got dancer's calves. Yeah, I'll say that for him.
4: Yeah. Scotch is maybe a bit naff, but his plate's a boner.
5: Well, Miss Horn, come on, let's start off with a simple step like this. Come on. Do you think you can manage that?
1: Yes, I think so.
5: Oh, good. Right, Jewel, get on the piano. Go on, get on the piano. With a one and a two, and away we go. Thank you, Miss. Now, come on. Keep your head up. Smile. That's it. Buck and wing. Come on, say that's it. Now, trenches. Watch your trenches. Now your splits. Splits, I said. Well, do as much as you can.
4: Oh, fantabulous, a ducky.
5: Well, what do you think, Jules?
4: I think he's got it. Yes? George, he's got it.
5: Oh, yes. Perhaps doing the splits was a bad idea, since only his theme's gone. Well... Oh, come on, let's try again.
1: The next day I auditioned at the Pandemonium Theatre as a boy dancer.
5: Oh!
1: Williams. Ah! All right. Your sketch is over.
5: Oh, sorry, I spoke.
1: I was hired immediately, and the following Sunday night I made my debut in the show. After the opening routine, in which I figured as an Easter bunny, I stood in the wings and watched the compere, Jimmy Armfluff, as he went through his routine to howls of hysterical apathy from the audience.
2: Oh, fabulous, fabulous. He said, Mrs., if I walked that way, I wouldn't need talcum powder. Hey, fabulous. Oh, but seriously, it's celebrity time, and we've got some really fabulous celebrities out there in the audience. Why, isn't that Frankie Vaughan sitting down there? Let's have a look. Hey, let's have a look. Well, we are in luck tonight. It isn't. No. That means you won't have to hear us singing side by side yet again. Hey, here's a quick one I just throw in. I went into a French restaurant the other day. I said to the waiter, have you got frog's legs? He said, yes. I said, well, up, off, and give us a chip butty. Hey, fabulous.
1: I recognised that joke immediately. Fundamentally, it was the same as that stolen from Ken Dodd, that much-loved, et cetera, et cetera, et cetera. I would have to take this up with Armfluff. After the show, I went straight to his dressing room and knocked on the door.
2: Coming back. Pull up a chip butty and sit down.
1: Well, I'll come straight to the point, Mr. Armfluff. That joke you did, that was stolen from Ken Dodd.
2: Oh, I didn't steal it. I bought it in good faith from our scriptwriters, Galton and Simpson.
1: Not Ray Galton and Alan Simpson, those two whimsical and much-loved laughsmiths of Steptoe fame whose merry quips have echoed round the nation.
2: Why do you say that?
1: Well, I'm anxious to avoid a libel action.
2: Hey, you can talk to them if you like. They're through there at the office.
1: I went into the next room. Two figures sat crouched over a typewriter. As I entered, they turned.
0: Ah, Mr. Hahn, we meet again.
1: You, Ray Galton?
0: Ah, no, Chew in the Galton. And this...
6: Lotus Blossom Simpson.
0: You see, not Leally Lighters, merely flakes and imposters, have disposed of Leal Galton and Slimson by simple device of persuading them to light TV series on the BBC Two. No one will ever hear of them again. Ha ha! Ha
1: ha! Then it was you who stole Ken Dodd's gag pile.
0: Yes, I admit it. I'm going to become most famous clip lighter in the world.
1: You'll never get away with it. Somebody's bound to find out sooner or later.
0: Who is going to tell them?
1: I am.
0: No, Mr. Hahn. Now you are here, I will never let you go.
1: Why?
0: Because I love you.
1: It's so hard. I can't forget. Oh, thank you. Thank you. Thank you. All right, I'll let you know. Whilst his attention was distracted, my hand slid down my trouser leg and groped for something concealed in my sock. It was my foot.
0: Why are you taking your socks off?
1: One false move and I shall wiggle my toes at you. And you know how you hate that.
0: Ah! All right, Mr. Horn, you've won for the moment, but you haven't heard the last of Dr. Chew N. Ginsburg, M.A. failed. Come, Lotus Blossom.
1: And gathering the lovely creature into his arms, and with a last despairing cry of... he leapt into the filing cabinet, filed himself under M for missing, and was never seen again. We in MI5 believe that Chew N. Ginsburg and Lotus Blossom are, at this moment, preparing a new series for Harry Corbett and Wilfred Bramble. It's going to be called Steptoe and Number One Son. And now here are the Fraser Hayes Four to sing a track from their new LP, Twist and Shout, with Ian McLeod. The Fraser Hayes Four.

0: And now, the moment you've all been waiting for, Douglas Smith sings.
1: If I ruled the world, every day would be
2: Oh, like... Smith, Smith.
0: Oh, all right. And now, trends.
3: And first, show business. One of the trendiest people in London's West End is club owner and female impersonator Manny LaScroope. Well, Manny, it really is quite extraordinary the way you manage to look like a woman, sound like a woman, and even act like a woman. Now, what is your secret?
4: Well, you see, I am a woman.
3: Thank you. And now, we're fortunate to have another trendy person with us tonight. Well-known show business astrologer, a man whose predictions have astounded everybody, Maurice Woodrot.
5: Salutations. Sorry I'm late, but something unforeseen took place.
3: I see. Well, now, in the past, you've made some absolutely amazing predictions.
5: Yes, it's hardly an event of world importance occurs without my having made the predictions. Sometimes as long as 6 months afterwards. For instance, I stated categorically last year that 1966 would be an uneventful year for Benjamin Disraeli. And so far, nothing much has happened.
3: But the year's not over yet, don't forget.
5: No, but I'm sticking my neck out when I say that. I have to, otherwise I'd soak my shirt front.
3: Well, would you like to make some more predictions for the coming year?
5: Certainly, yes. I predict that in the next few months, man will find intelligent life on Jukebox Fury. Also forecast that Kenneth Wolstenholme will not win the Miss World competition for the 14th year in succession. And I furthermore prophesy that Cassius Clay will not become governor of South Carolina. Or, and here I'm sticking my neck out once more, Mississippi.
3: I don't want to dampen your ardour.
5: Well, that's all right. It'll soon dry out.
3: But look, you have been wrong in the past, noticeably before the general election when you said the Tories would get in.
5: Yes, I actually did prophesy a landslide.
3: Yes, when you say it's more like a tidal wave.
5: No. But how
3: do you explain this startlingly wrong prediction?
5: But I wasn't wrong. You see, I said the Tories would get in, but I didn't say in what.
3: Thank you, Maurice Woodrot.
5: Oh, please, don't thank me. It's all in the stars, the celestials.
3: And we move on now to trends in music. It's time again to meet folk singer Rambling Sid Rumpo, one of the all-time greats. And I think you'll agree, nobody greats like a Rambling Sid.
6: Hello, me dearie. Chirrup, chirrup, for the fox be away with the goose and the fly be on the termite.
3: Yes. Well, what can you expect if you leave it out all night? What? What are you going to sing for us today?
6: Well, I was rummaging in my gander bag for a gladsome ditty to bend your ear out with. It's a song of the Royal Scottish Pretender.
3: Oh, Bonnie and Prince Charlie?
6: No, it's for an old Scotch tramp called McWhirter. He pretended to be Queen Frederica in order to get free orange juice. You can't drink metal polish straight, you know.
3: No, it does tend to dull the palate, doesn't it?
6: Yes, quite so. Anyway, we fell to chatting by the wayside, and over a rude meal of hedgehog pate, he sang me it. It tells the story of a simple Highland lass who one day espies a man in a kilt sitting up an oak tree. Hello. Hello, quoth she to herself. That's Bonnie Prince Charlie. See, well, she could tell it wasn't Mary Queen of Scots.
3: Yes, of course, a different tub.
6: Yes, right. So anyway, she takes him in and aids him and gives him sustenance for 3 months. But luck a day, there's a very sorry end to this tale that will wring your withers.
3: Oh, good. They haven't been rung for years.
6: It turns out that he isn't Bolly Prince Charlie after all, but a cabinet maker from Uddersfield called Alf Postlethwaite.
3: Oh, how tragic.
6: Yes, and to this very day, almost 6 months later, the Highlanders still sing the Postlethwaite Lament, which goes after this fashion. Ye maki doon abroar mi lamach, a scorpit beasty through the rye. For there's a tatty bogle in me truss. Over the sea, the sea.

0: makes you catch your breath, doesn't it?
1: Yeah, I think I tatted me Bowdrill there.
0: Or caught your breath, perhaps. Now, once again, as our gorge rises slowly in the east, we present the Shameless Android Show, or as it's known in millions of homes, Never on Sunday.
2: And tonight, Seamus's guests are Rancid Counterstroke, the celebrated navvy and lay brain surgeon, Battling Sid Mouse Trousers, the frozen faggot millionaire, pop singer Whimpering Lord Grope and the Underthings, and Her Royal Highness Lil Mossop, belly dancer and Ma Arani of Muswell Hill. And here is your host, Seamus Hantroy.
3: Well, hello. Well, hello. Now, before we start, I heard an amusing little story that I thought might amuse you, and I'd like to tell it to you tonight. I'd like to, but I've forgotten it. Well, now, we've had our bit of fun, and now... On with the rest of the show. My first guest is romantic lady novelist, health food expert and lecturer, the lovely and overdressed Barbara Cartload. Well, now, Barbara, it's nice to have you here personally, in person, yourself personally.
4: Thank you, Seamus. And as my family are watching, I'd just like to say, hello, Mummy. Hello, Bougie. Hello, Poppet. Hello, Granny. She's upstairs having her bath, you know.
3: All right, now, Miss Cartload, I believe that you're England's greatest novelist.
4: Yes, I believe that too.
3: Yes, and I understand that you've actually written yourself in person, personally, 200 books.
4: Well, actually, darling, I've written one book 200 times. And they all have the one theme, romantic love. No sex. I don't believe in it. There's too much of it going on nowadays. In my books, the hero gets the heroine in the last page, but all he does is to kiss her hand. After the book's finished, what they do is their own affair.
3: Well, talking of Western Supermare, leads me to our next guest. It's shy, bespectacled ex-Smithfield Porter, now film star Michael Biehn. Hello again, shy, bespectacled ex-Smithfield Porter, and welcome to the show. Now, you and Miss Cartload, I believe, have a lot in common. She's a novelist, and I believe you once read a book.
5: Yeah, but I ain't got much time for reading. I mean, we're all living under the shadow of the bomb, ain't we? What chance have you got? You may as well give up. That's what I tell all the birds I lumber back to my flat. For instance, last night I picked up this bird.
3: Yes, well, I believe Barbara wanted to make a point, didn't you, Barbara?
4: No. I was just trying to hog the camera. Oh,
3: Michael, this film you've come along here to plug, I believe that you're getting a record fee for it.
5: Oh, who cares about money? Money don't mean nothing to me. They offered me £40,000. I said, what good is money to me when you're living under the shadow of the bomb? I said, keep your £40,000. I want 60,000.
4: What are you going to do with all that lovely money when you've got it?
5: Well, darling, I'm going to fulfil a lifetime ambition. See, I come from a working-class background. I was born on Kiaradi Street in Stepney. And I've never forgotten the people who live in that street, particularly the old girl what brought me up and made me what I am today. I'm going to go down there, I'm going to buy up that lease of her house, and then I'm going to evict the old slaggy.
4: I think that's an absolutely lovely thought.
5: Who asked you, Granny?
3: On that note, I'm afraid I must close because all good things come to an end. But so does this show. Good night to you. See you next week.
0: Well, there we are. That was the Seamus Android Show. And would anybody who witnessed the accident... There was another thing. A few weeks ago, I left you with a what is it question. The what is it being a creature with an orange body, 8 tentacles and hairy legs that made a noise resembling... Remember? Well, I did mention that the reason I wanted to know was that it had just crawled up my trouser leg, at which you dutifully laughed. Well, so far I've heard nothing from any of you, so for heaven's sake, hurry up, because it's crawled up as far as...

And there the pathetic message ends, as does Round the Horn. Appearing in it were Kenneth Horn with Kenneth Williams, Hugh Paddick, Betty Marsden, and Bill Pertwee. On the musical side, you heard the Fraser Hayes Four and Edwin Braden and the Hornblowers. The script was written by Barry Took and Marty Feldman, and the show is produced by John Simmons.

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1: I used to be a illiterate thug. I'd put it down to coming from a rough neighbourhood. Even as a young child, I couldn't step through a back door without getting mugged, so I had to stay outside. In the Burkish way, the dynamic living showed me how even I could appear genteel, refined, and an intellectual genius. All I got to do is walk round everywhere with the Bay City Rollers. Thanks to the Burkish way.
2: It's surprising how people make fun of little things. Every time I went out, everyone used to shout, "Oh, here comes old Four Eyes again." Then Professor Burkis came up with the answer. Glasses. Now with special dark glasses, two of my eyes are completely masked. And I look completely normal. Except for having two covered-up eyes down one side of me nose and two exposed eyes down the other, thanks to the Burkish way.
3: I used to be a complete failure with men. Every time I tried to get off with a gentleman of my own age, he just walked away. And for years I could never work out why. Then, one day, a friend said, "Listen, Jim, why not enroll in the Burkis way?"

0: Yes, we're back. 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The perkiest way to dynamic living, or you too can have one like mine. 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Are you unsuccessful in life, bumbling, puny, forgetful, going bald, badly depressed, short of money, inarticulate, overweight, ugly, moronic, impotent?
1: Yes.
2: Yes, Eric Pode of Croydon here will tell you that life can be pretty grim if you don't know how to live it properly.
1: Life can be pretty grim if you don't know how to live it properly.
2: Thank you. Mr. Croydon, yeah. I imagine it's not easy being stupid, wet, scrawny, and generally repellent.
1: I find it quite easy, actually.
0: Well, of course, Mr. Croydon here isn't alone. All over the country there are thousands just like him. In fact, here's one from Bristol.
3: Good evening.
0: And here are a party of them from Abergavenny.
4: Good evening.
1: Good evening, mate. Good evening, everybody.
0: But they don't have to be like that. They do it from choice. If, however, you feel inferior in some way, then allow us at the Professor Emil Berkius Academy for Academy for Dynamic Living to put matters right.
2: Using the principles laid down by Professor Emil Berkius, we can make stupid people smart. And if they don't want to smart, we'll give them some ointment. Above all, our aim is to help you. There's no room in the Berkius organization for greedy businessmen who are only interested in conning money out of people. I'm afraid we're full up at the moment. But don't just take our word for the Berkius success story.
5: It was never any fun for Eustace sunbathing on the beach. It was always the other guys that seemed to have all the fun.
6: Excuse me. Is anyone sitting on this bit of sand?
7: Get out of my sight. Get out of my sight, you skinny, repulsive little slug. I wouldn't let my cat spit on you, you gammy, pimply-faced little flower grader. And stop putting that aftershave on while I'm talking to you. Come on, Jane, honey, let's go.
8: All right, Norman, hang on while I pick up my bikini.
5: But Eustace had an idea.
6: Thinks the big bully. I'll show him. No, perhaps that's going a bit far. Hang on. What's this newspaper? This advert for the Berkius Way. Gives me an idea.
5: 13 weeks later.
6: Thanks. Just look at these bulging, rippling muscles. Now I'll try again.
5: And?
8: Who's that handsome man coming towards us?
6: It's me.
5: But
7: that does it. Take that, you abject, pathetic little weed.
8: Oh, no!
7: Oh, push off, you. Come on, Eustace, you're really my type.
6: Hey, put me down, what you doing?
5: Yes, another satisfied customer, thanks to the Berkius Way.
0: Well, that's an example of what Professor Emil Berkius can do for you. Starting this week, we're launching a brand new series of radio correspondence courses. If you have a Radio Times handy, turn to page 17 and tear the bottom off. Right? Done that? Good. Now screw it up and throw it away. It's a picture of Eddie Waring.
2: Now, just send us a stamped address, bank manager, and you're ready for lesson 7. How to influence friends and win people the Berkius Way.
0: And first, how to succeed in business without really trying. To see what sort of influence you need to wield in order to rise to the top at work, let's study this next recording of a company's annual board meeting.
1: All right, quiet, please, ladies and gentlemen. Quiet. I now call this board meeting of the Whizzo Dead Rat Company to order. We begin with the company's annual report. Frimson.
4: Yes. Well, in the financial year ended 5476, Mr. Chairman, the accounts for the Wizzo Dead Rat Company show a net profit of £26,572,667.65.
1: How much is that in dollars?
4: Naught, sir.
1: Well, how many dead rats did we sell during the year?
4: First half or second half, sir?
1: Both halves.
4: None, sir.
1: None? Smuff, you're head of marketing. Why is this?
2: Because I'm your mistress, sir.
1: No. I mean, why is there this slump?
2: Oh, I see. Well, it is a generally recognised tenet of economic science, sir, that there's always less of a demand for dead rats during a recession.
1: Well, what happened to our sales campaign, Jobs?
9: We did, like you said, sir, offered a free limb amputation with every dead rat.
1: Yes.
9: But it didn't seem to make any difference.
1: Ah, that's probably where we made our mistake.
9: Oh, you think so, sir?
1: Yes, we were far too generous. I mean, good Lord, a whole free limb amputation? People probably thought there was a cache. They probably smelt a rat.
2: Yes, sir. I think that's what's putting most of them off.
9: If you'll permit me, sir, I think that part of the trouble is that people didn't actually want a free limb amputation.
1: What? Didn't want one?
9: No, sir.
1: When I was a boy, I'd give my right arm for a free limb amputation. What's this country coming to, for heaven's sake?
4: Our auditors say it was an error of judgment, sir, making that takeover bid for Consolidated Dung.
1: In what way?
2: Well, nobody ever actually bought any of their dung, sir. The company never made any profit.
1: I'm fully aware of that, Smuff.
2: Well, yes, sir, but I...
1: Don't worry. I'll soon make this company solvent with this. Our new product. Look at it. It's too unpleasant to actually describe it on the air, but mark my words, it'll go like hotcakes.
9: Yes, like the dead rats, you mean, sir.
2: And the dung.
4: And the free amputation.
1: Look, are you trying to tell me I don't know how to run a business? Honestly, it's useless trying to deal with you lot. I'm flogging a dead horse.
4: And not at £77.50 a time.
1: I'm not dropping the price.
2: Look, sir, now why don't we change our approach slightly, sir? You know, try to sell something, well... Nice.
9: Yes, sir. Why don't we try marketing something that people actually...
4: Want to buy, sir.
9: Want to buy, as it were. Yes, sir. Yes.
1: Sounds like a crackpot idea to me. Yeah, if you think that... It's a trivial crapnel. Oh, yes, yes. Hello? What? Oh, yes. I'm sure we can arrange that. Yes. 8,500 dead rats. Yes. 16,000 sachets of dung, yes. 473 dead horses, yes. And what? What? Oh, that, yes. Well, we're just starting to market that, yes. I'll put the order through straight away. Goodbye. Oh, saved again.
2: Really, sir?
1: Yes. Sometimes I don't know what we do without British Rail Catering.
0: Before we go on, here is an important announcement.
10: The Berkey's Way wish to apologise to British Rail for that last joke. This was due to a personal vendetta by one of the scriptwriters who was extremely annoyed at being given a cold fried egg at Edinburgh Station, particularly when he had asked for a return ticket to Newcastle. Thank you.
0: Well, now, how to influence friends. This is quite a simple exercise, but it'll be useful if you get a friend to help you. Stand him up at the other end of the room and try waving at him, preferably using a £5 note.
2: And always try and look your best when with friends. With a little extra makeup and a slightly lower cut dress, you could become the focus of attention, as many men have found out. And, of course, don't forget your jewellery.
5: New from Berkey's Beauty Service. Ears pierced while you wait. Teeth straightened out. Hair removed. Apply L. Carlotti and his boys, Sicily.
0: Well, in a moment or two, we return for a detailed look into the second part of our course, How to Win People. That's after the following intermission.
5: There will now be a short intermission.
11: Coming soon, the story of a man who always gets his fair shares. The man who likes to see figures that are nicely balanced and who's never caught with his profit margins down.
8: come with me. Mm-hmm. I cannot wait any longer.
4: No, I cannot.
8: Not even if I show you both of these?
4: No. You know, I can never resist a double-entry bookkeeping.
11: Yes, Danish joint auditor on the job. A film that Accountancy Today tried to ban.
8: Oh, Hans.
1: Oh, Ingrid.
8: Oh, Hans.
1: Oh, Ingrid.
8: Oh, Hans.
1: Look, we'll have to check the figures a bit faster than this. What comes after that last oh?
11: From the people who brought you, I am curious, merchant banker.
8: All right, I have done it. I have got into all this rubber. This time, perhaps you won't suddenly lose interest.
4: Oh, too late, mon amour. Rubber has already gone down 6 points. Let's go into zinc while there's still time.
8: All right. Give me a hand. Help me.
11: And the blockbusting Fraulein's Inequitable Life Assurance.
12: Ah, insurance man. Now you can't get away until you've had 100 of these. Take that. And that. And that.
13: Really, Mrs. Himmler, must you always pay your premium 1 penny at a time?
12: Yeah.
11: Yes, if you need to liquidate your holdings, don't miss Danish Joint Auditor on the Job, coming soon to this intermission.
2: Another method of winning people is through competitions. Competitions not unlike this one.
0: Hello. And welcome to another edition of Ask the Clever Dicks. And tonight on Ask the Clever Dicks, we have the Smarty Pants family from Dulwich. And sitting opposite them from Dulwich, an example of real intellectual brilliance, me. Oh, and over here we have the God Doesn't It Make You Sick family who come from Dulwich. Just a reminder of the silly rules. I ask a question and you have to show off. So here we go with question one. Oh dear. Who first formulated the theory of relativity, promulgated the quantum hypothesis, and conducted experiments of mass and energy?
5: The Smarty Pants family, Dulwich.
0: Correct, that's who it was. On to question two. Oh, pathetic. Rearrange the letters of something meaning dull and lifeless to give the name of a comedian.
2: Dick Emery.
0: Correct. And the name of the comedian?
2: Ricky Mead, the Northern Club comic.
0: Yes, all right. A simple one here for the God Doesn't It Make You Sick family. What's the next number? 2, 3, 4, 8.
14: It's the fourth and final valency figure for the element osmium.
0: Yes. Straightforward one, that. Well done, four-year-old Damien. What's next? Oh, yes. Here's a recording of a noise being made from an unusual angle.
15: Cosmic, genetic, oscilloscopic.
8: We'd like to have a stab at Esther Ransom.
0: Oh, very well. Here she is. Well done. Now one for the children only. What do you call a man who speaks 53 languages?
8: Quinto decimo duolingual.
0: That's 52 languages. Shows these children don't know everything, thank goodness. I'm going to throw this one over to the other side.
8: Oh, let me go.
0: The God Doesn't It Make You Sick, children. What do you call a man who speaks 53 languages?
16: Daddy.
0: Yes, correct. Now, would you all please put on your blindfolds? Thank you. Oh, that's better. Right, you can take them off again now. Now a question. Now a question for the family's parrots. Which parrot can imitate my voice? I see the Smarty Pants parrot has got its light on. Yes, very good. I'll give you 2 points for that. But now we come to the last part. Thank goodness. So everybody, fingers on the buttons in front of you. That's it.
12: No!
16: That'll teach you to be so clever. So with the electrocution spot over, we say goodbye now and I'll see you next week.
2: Well, as I was saying, how to win people. First, get some people. And then, win them. Simple enough, isn't it? But that could be where your troubles begin.
17: Morning. Mrs. Sprout?
2: No.
17: Mrs. Mabel Sprout?
2: No.
17: Mrs. Mabel Sprout of 14 Hackney Gardens, Lewisham?
2: No.
17: Oh, good.
2: Why'd you ask?
17: Oh, just a routine precaution. It's Mrs. Dora Perskins, isn't it?
2: Yes.
17: It's bleed 'em dry football pools, madam. I got your prize here.
2: Prize?
17: Yeah, third prize in the treble chance, madam. I'll just unpack it for you.
18: Good evening. Tonight, I want to say, most emphatically...
8: What is it?
18: As I've
17: well,
18: said
17: it's a cabinet minister, madam. Just sign here, would you?
8: A what?
17: It's a cabinet minister. Just sign here, would you?
8: A cabinet minister? But what does it do?
17: Do? Well, look, it's a member of the government. It doesn't do anything. Look, you just sign here, please.
8: Oh, I'm sorry, he's no good to me. He doesn't go with me curtains.
17: But
8: besides, his voice gets on my nerves.
17: Well, just get him to sit down. That'll soon muffle it. No, could you just sign here, please?
8: I'm sorry, I'm not having it.
17: Reconsider.
8: No.
17: No, please.
8: No.
17: Did you sign here?
8: For the last time, pull that autograph book away and leave me alone.
17: I've got it. Use it as a dustbin to dispose of some useless lump of rubbish.
8: But I haven't got a useless lump of rubbish.
17: Then you're in luck, lady. I got the Chancellor of the Exchequer in the other crate.
0: Well, that just about concludes today's course on how to win people and influence friends, and we finish off with a more detailed look at one of our case histories in The Burgess Way in Action.
2: And our tale this week comes from the pen of Charles Dickens, a writer which unfortunately never became as famous as its owner. We present The Story of Young Knickertwist Copperby.

0: old voice. But fortunately, very soon changes. On a fierce, windy night in November, a young mother and her doctor are struggling to bring a baby into the world. 9 months later, Nickertwist Copperby is born.
1: Do you know, Mr. Copperby, I do believe it's got your ears.
2: Pardon?
1: I was right. Give those back to your father this instant.
0: Life became bleak, though, when Mr. Copperby died. Young Nickertwist would sit and stare at the painting of his father hanging by the stairs, and then think how well the artist had caught the light on the noose. Mrs. Copperby, however, still had her admirers, one at a time on Saturday afternoons.
3: Good morning, young man. I've come to see your mother.
4: She's in bed.
3: All right, I'll wait until she's finished.
4: What do you want?
3: I am Lord Tinsdale, the artist. I've come to finish my work on your mother's bust.
4: You disgust me. Get out.
1: Nick, who there you are. I've the most delightful news for you, Nick. You know Sir Wensley Partington?
4: He comes round every morning, doesn't he?
1: With the help of some strong coffee, yes. Well, Nick, you'll soon have to start calling him Father.
4: Oh, that's marvellous news, Mama.
1: Oh, I knew you'd be pleased.
4: He's becoming a priest. That means we won't have to put up with a miserable old faceache round here anymore.
1: Nickertwist, if you and he can't get on, I shall have to send you away.
4: Away, Mama?
1: To school, Nick. To do the boys' hall.
4: Mama.
0: And to do the boys' hall, young Copperby was sent. He soon became terrified of Wackford Squeers, but he got on quite well with the rest of Wackford's staff.
5: Copperby, come here.
4: Yes,
5: where's
4: sir?
5: Your homework, Copperby?
4: It's at home, sir.
5: Don't answer me back, boy.
4: But Mr. Wackford, sir.
5: Don't call me names either. And don't speak with your mouth open. Take your feet off the floor. I'll soon wipe that skin off your face. Hold out your hand.
4: Oh, no, sir. No, sir. Anything but that, sir.
5: Don't be a baby, Copperby. Hold out your hand. That's better. Now, where's that saw?
4: No, sir.
0: In a week, Copperby had stood as much as he could, until he had his feet sawn off as well, and then he fell over. But eventually, he ran away to seek fame and fortune in the cobbled streets of London.
4: If you please, miss, I'd like to get to Peckham.
1: How dare you take that!
4: Oh.
6: Here. Can I be of assistance, my dear?
4: Yes, sir. If you please, sir. I, Nickertwist Copperby, am all alone in this great city, looking for shelter, and completely at the mercy of the first hideous-looking Jew who grabs me for his gang of young pickpockets.
6: Ah, good. In here.
4: Oh, what's this dingy, greasy hole?
6: That's my mouth, my dear. Now then, Copperby, my dear, I should say you are just the person to help out a poor, deserving old gentleman.
4: Yes, certainly. Where is he?
6: Such a sense of humour the young man has, hasn't he, Nancy?
7: Out there, sugar.
4: I think I ought to go. My mama didn't approve of me meeting lots of strange men.
6: What makes you think that?
4: She always kept her bedroom door locked.
6: Well, we are as straight as dies, aren't we, Nancy?
7: Do me a favour, Fagin.
6: Later, my dear, later. Now, Copperby, I want you to play a little game. I just want you to play a little game, my boy. Listen to what young Smudger over there says and note it down on this piece of paper.
4: Very well, sir.
8: Right, what's the difference between a buffalo and a bison? You can't wash your hands in a buffalo.
6: Yes, very good. Did you write all that down, my dear?
4: Yes, sir, there we are.
6: Excellent. I think you have the makings of a good one, Copperby, my dear.
4: A good what, sir?
6: Shh. Ah, It's you, Dodger. Any luck today, my dear?
5: I've done my best, Fagin. Here.
6: Let's see what you've got. Let's see. My wife's so fat, she kickstarts jumbo jets. Excuse me, madam, your husband's been run over by a steamroller. I'm in the bath, sleeping under the door. Do you file your nails? No, I throw them away. Yes, lovely, Dodger. Lovely, lovely. All nice and old and completely untraceable. All the better for his purpose.
4: For whose purpose, sir?
6: That would be telling, Cobbleby, my dear.
5: Yeah, Monkhouse would murder us.
4: Sorry. Monkhouse. So that's it. This man is paying you to go around the city stealing jokes for him.
6: Shh, Cobbleby, my dear. Too much knowledge isn't good for you. I shall send you out now on a job. And to make sure you behave yourself, you'll be accompanied by Miss Betsy.
4: Who's she? Some common trumpet, I'll bet.
6: I think you mean strumpet. Strumpet, Copperby, my dear. A trumpet is a rather expensive, brassy thing that doesn't take too long to pick up. And you finger it at one end. Betsy! Come in here a minute.
1: Hello, Fagin. What is it?
4: Mama!
1: Think!
4: Mama! You, operating in this den of vice. I might have known. All my life you've thought of nothing but men. Every time I see you, it's with some man. I'll bet you even went with one before I was born.
1: Oh, Nick, just give me one last chance. From this moment on, I'll do everything I can to mend my ways.
0: But tragedy was to intervene. Three years later, young Nickertwist Copperby's mother was lying in the local church cemetery.
2: Oh, Mama! Why did it have to happen? Why? Why, oh, Mama? It's not fair, Mama. Oh, Mama!
8: Yes?
2: Mama! Will you leave the vicar alone and let the poor man get on with his funeral?
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15: A Life of Bliss. Being a biographical series about Bachelor Bliss with Brenda Bruce as Anne Fellows, Colin Gordon as Tony Fellows, Muriel Pavlo as Tina Holliday, and George Cole as the shy young bachelor himself, David Alexander Bliss. What does Bliss want out of life? A somewhat desperate excuse for having my usual chat with him a day or so ago.
16: You know something? Your excuses are getting weaker every week.
15: My
16: excuses for calling round in the hope of tripping me up. I know that's what you were up to all along.
15: I underestimated your intelligence.
16: I know, and that's not easy to do.
15: What do you want out of life, though, David?
16: I've got everything I want now.
15: You're happy, as they say, with your lot?
16: Good gracious, are they still saying that?
15: Your lot, of course, including...
16: Hello, here it comes. The inevitable question about my girlfriend calculated to embarrass.
15: You don't have to answer it if you...
16: No, it's okay. I'm getting used to it. Yes, my lot includes Tina. She's here now, in the kitchen, talking to my sister. She's a very positive character. She's got a wonderfully warm personality. She's strikingly attractive. And when I'm with her, my cup, as they also say, is full. All of which proves that I'm no longer embarrassed by that sort of question. And that from now on, you're going to find it very difficult.
15: Difficult?
16: If you want to make me trip up. I should throw in the towel and admit defeat.
17: Jamie, darling. Oh, sorry. Did I interrupt something?
16: Me raving on about you.
17: Oh, and what were you saying?
16: That you've got the sort of personality that makes me want to throw up. That you're a difficult character when you're in your cups. Positive embarrassment when you're raving drunk. Yeah, I'll start again.
15: But I slipped out before the resumption. Back to the present and over to the fellow's house to join David and Anne for Better the Dog.
18: What time does the head of Marlowe and Ridgway's export department have to be at the office this fine Friday morning?
16: The head of the export department's not going to the office for the next 10 days.
18: A holiday?
16: Sort of.
18: But you've only been working there 2 weeks.
16: I know, but Mr. Marlowe himself suggested I took the time off.
18: To give him a chance to get over the strain.
16: The department's still non-operative.
18: I thought you'd settled on the secretary.
16: Yes, but she can't start till Monday week. And the only other people in my office are two decorators, neither of whom can type.
18: I see. So I'm going to have you under my feet for 10 days.
16: And evenings. Tina's away for the weekend, working late all next week. I don't know what I'll do with myself.
18: I may have a few suggestions.
16: I may take Mrs. Massey at her word and go down there.
18: Mrs. Massey?
16: Yes, you remember. You and Tony were great friends of theirs. Then they...
18: moved down to the coast.
16: About, well, how long ago?
18: Oh, 10 years or more. Richard and Celia Massey.
16: No, she was up here visiting her mother. I bumped into her and she invited me down.
18: It's funny, but do you know there were times when I envied Celia?
16: Well, envied her what?
18: Richard, as a husband.
16: Well, I shall forget you said that, I hope.
18: Richard was always so gay.
16: Well, Tony's been known to be gay in his time.
18: When was this?

0: swap him for Richard.
1: You're sure now?
0: I'm sure.
1: Well, I'm glad.
0: Why? Is Richard available?
1: No, I think she's still quite attached to him.
0: I'm not surprised. He is terribly gay.
1: Yeah, we've established that.
0: Too much so for me sometimes.
1: How?
0: Just make the odd pass at me.
1: He did what?
0: Forget I said that, too.
1: Made a pass at his best friend's wife.
0: Well, that's traditional, surely.
1: Well, not in my book.
0: Oh, come now. It can't still be Alice in Wonderland.
1: No, and it's not Tennessee Williams' country, either.
0: It was harmless enough.
1: Honestly, Anne, I'm speechless.
0: Tony will be down in a second.
1: Sir?
0: See you stay that way.
1: Now you've got me worried.
0: Now, that was another thing about Richard. He never let anything worry him.
1: Well, neither does Tony.
0: You don't believe that?
1: Well, naturally.
0: Then it is still Alice in Wonderland. He's a born worrier.
1: He is?
0: It's a good job he doesn't bite his nails. He'd be down to his shoulder blades. Not that I mind, of course, only, well...
1: What?
0: It makes me feel so inadequate. I feel there ought to be some way of reassuring him, but... I just can't win.
1: Why?
0: If I say I'm sure he's worrying about nothing, I get accused of calling him neurotic.
1: And if you don't say anything?
0: He gets neurotic and says that I might as well tell him that he's got nothing to worry about. Oh, it's a tough old world.
1: I live and learn.
0: That's debatable.
1: You're right. It's high time I left Alice in Wonderland and moved on to Freud.
0: Let me know if you find the answer.
1: Yeah, I have noticed Tony hasn't been himself just lately.
0: I know. But for once, he has got something to worry about.
1: A business bad?
0: Completely dead, I gather. He could do with a complete break, too.
1: Then I'd better go down and stay with the masses.
0: The connection?
1: Well, if a change is as good as a rest, a change from me ought to do him a power of good.
0: Nonsense. As far as Tony's concerned, letting fly at you is a form of therapy.
1: I found my niche at last, then.
0: When a man's edgy, he needs an Aunt Sally.
1: Odd, but I can't say I fancy the role.
0: It's either you or me, or kick the dog, of course.
1: Psyche heard that. And she doesn't fancy the idea of standing in for us. I say, I've just realized Tony's...
0: Shh, careful. I think I heard...
2: Oh, morning, dear.
1: Morning, Tony.
2: Yeah, morning to you, too.
0: How would you like your eggs this morning, darling?
2: Surprise me.
0: Raw should do it. David will pour out your coffee.
2: I should get to the office in good time today.
1: Well, you're late now.
2: I know, and with things as they are, that's a good time to get there. Business is so quiet, my secretary's planted bulbs in the in tray.
1: Then it won't be long before everything's coming up tulips.
2: It's all very well for you to be so damned cheerful about it. I'm going through the worst period I've had in years.
1: Yes, I know you are, Tony. Aunt and I were just talking about it.
2: Aunt and you?
1: Sally and I.
2: You don't carefully sat down. And you plunged straight into your well-known variation of name-dropping.
1: I can't imagine why I said that.
2: I had a guess, because Anne said I use you as an Aunt Sally.
1: Now, why would she say that?
2: Then she hasn't.
1: She knows perfectly well you wouldn't. And Psyche doesn't fancy standing in for me, either.
2: So I was right.
1: No. You like your coffee strong, don't you?
2: I need it when you're around.
1: I'm sure business will soon pick up.
2: Another 3 months, that's all I'm going to give it.
1: And then?
2: Sell up and emigrate.
1: You may think that now, Tony, but I wonder, Land, if you really would. Got to wonder if you would.
2: Could you conceivably spare me the slips this morning? I've got enough trouble as it is.
1: Yes, I know you have, Alice.
2: Aunt Sally and Alice in Wonderland in 2 minutes flat. What next, I wonder?
1: Well, I should place a small bet on Tennessee Williams. No, seriously, though, Freud.
2: Freud?
1: Well, Freud, business is slow all round, but it's bound to...
2: Anne hasn't by any chance told you that I ought to see a psychiatrist.
1: Well, of course not.
2: I wouldn't put it past her.
1: Well, you can take it from me. That's the one thing she didn't say.
2: I think she did say all the rest.
1: No.
2: I know what Anne thinks, what she's always thought. That I worry over nothing.
1: How about some more coffee?
2: You haven't handed me my first cup yet.
1: Oh, haven't I? Oh, sorry. Sorry, it's so full, too early. Oops.
2: Yellow.
1: Oh, gosh.
0: Third stage on toast, darling. Has David poured out your coffee?
2: Yes, he has, as you can see.
0: Stand up and I'll mop you down.
2: I'll go upstairs and mop myself down. It'll give you a chance to think of an excuse of telling your half-wit brother that I'm in an advanced state of neurosis. I'd have every excuse if I was. I've got him living in the house.
1: I've got a feeling I've failed as a form of therapy.
0: I'm not going to say I could murder you.
1: Thanks.
0: Because I don't want to warn you in advance.
1: Well, the words ran away with me.
0: Not far enough. Oh, well, what's done's done. But in the circumstances...
1: I'll phone Celia Massey and say I'd love to go down there.
0: A breath of bracing sea air will tone you up.
1: Blow all the cobwebs away.
0: Not unless it's a gale force.
1: Might be at this time of year. Still, I'll be all right if I wrap up.
0: A good thought, generally. Did Celia say when you... Wait a minute. They've got a grown-up daughter.
1: Pauline.
0: 4 years older than Carol, so she must be...
1: 19.
0: Isn't that a trifle dangerous?
1: Lives in London, shares a flat with a girlfriend.
0: You're certain about that, only I...
1: Well, of course I am. Oh, why, good heavens, do you think I'd go...

0: down there.
1: All right, just asking. There's no problem then.
0: No, and you're right. It would turn me up to trifle with her. Trying to wrap myself around her. And brace myself again.
1: Hurriedly interrupt him before it gets worse. I'm quite certain you'll enjoy yourself. You will, too. Richard's enormous fun.
0: Well, no, don't start that again.
1: It'll also give you a chance to see how the other half lives. They're quite well off.
0: Yes, because Richard took over his father's business. Tony had to make his own way in the world.
1: Reproof duly noted. I was being unfair, and I deserve to be an Aunt Sally. See you say when you could go down.
0: Well, sometime this evening, if that's okay by you.
1: Yes, I've arranged therapeutic treatment for tonight. Arthur Henderson's round.
0: Oh, fine.
1: That's about the only method of weaning Tony away from what, at best, is a sedative. Taken in large doses, are downright depressive.
0: Yeah, you'll have to translate.
1: Well, it's only when we have visitors that we switch off the telly.

0: Easy. Break down the door. Nobody home.
1: Hold it. Over there, by the desk.
2: Richard?
0: Too late. The guy's dead.
2: Richard!
3: You mean here?
0: Leo Stern, drug pusher, worked for the Meek Wheel.
2: Might answer when I call you.
3: Well, I happen to be watching the silly old girl.
0: Okay, Tracy, search the joint.
2: He'll be here any moment now.
3: Who?
2: Hmm? Oh, David, of course. What is it?
3: What?
2: The program.
3: Oh, it's that detective series.
2: Which series?
3: Yes. David who?
2: Bliss.
3: Beats me why you asked him down, old girl.
2: Oh, I never for a second thought he'd come. Anyway, it's only for... Oh, that'll be him now. Oh, all right, I'll go. Not that you were likely to disturb yourself. Coming!
4: Hello, Mrs. Massey.
2: Hello, David. How lovely to see you. Come along in.
4: I hope you don't mind me bringing Psyche.
2: Not in the least. Isn't it an awful night?
4: Terrible.
2: Good gracious, what an enormous suitcase. Anybody think you'd come for a week?
4: I have.
2: That?
4: You asked me for the week.
2: I did?
4: Yes.
2: Oh, well, it can't be helped. Oh, it doesn't sound very welcoming, does it? Teasing, really. I tell you who will be glad to see you. Pauline. You can say hello to her first, and then I'll take you into Richard.
4: Well, I thought Pauline lived in London.
2: Well, she does mostly, but she's in here. Pauline, darling, look who's arrived. Pauline. Better leave it till later, David. That was her boyfriend with her.
4: I thought it must be.
2: He's not all that keen on television.
4: I'm not surprised.
2: Always say it. You're only young once, so make the most of it.
4: Yes, well, they've certainly taken you at your word.
2: I want to slip upstairs and shut the window in your room, so you go in and talk to Richard. That door there, look. He's dying to see you.
4: I'm looking forward to seeing him. Yes, come on, Psyche. You come with me.
0: Headquarters, Tracy. And step on it.
4: Hello, Mr. Massey.
0: Narcotics have picked up LSD Sam.
4: Hello, Mr. Massey. Mr. Massey? Good program.
3: Oh, yes, not bad, yes. Oh, hello, old boy. I didn't hear you come in. Take a pill.
4: Oh, thanks.
0: Okay, Sam. Start talking.
3: Did you have a good journey down?
4: Oh, apart from the train being half an hour late.
3: Oh, yes, I say that for them. They do run to time.
4: Mine was half an hour late.
3: Oh, yes. Good show.
0: Taking you for a nice little ride, Sam.
3: How did you get up from the station?
4: I took a taxi.
0: Down to the morgue.
3: Yes, you should have taken a taxi, of course.
4: Yeah, I did.
2: Did what?
4: I was just saying,
3: he should have taken a taxi, you see.
0: We want you to identify the body, Sam.
2: You don't mean you walked all the way out from the station?
4: No.
0: Just routine.
2: Carrying that enormous suitcase, too.
4: I came by taxi.
2: Funny, there are usually plenty around.
4: I don't want to seem stubborn, but there were plenty around, and I did take one.
0: Who put the finger on him, Sam?
3: Yeah, I admit you in the car if I'd known you were going to walk.
4: That's all right. The exercise did me good.
2: Did you have a good journey down?
4: No, apart from the train being half an hour late.
2: Oh, yes, I know. They are very punctual.
4: I'm not by any chance interfering with your television.
3: Oh, no, that's caused by something electrical next door.
0: Want to talk now, Sam?
2: You might offer David a drink, darling.
3: Hmm, huh? Oh, yes, righto. I could do with a snifter myself.
2: The doctor said you were drinking too much.
3: Ah, those days are over, old girl.
2: Well, I haven't noticed the change.
3: I know, but I've changed my doctor. Well, what's your tipple, old boy? Gin, whiskey, brandy, you name it, I've got it.
4: I'd just as soon have something soft.
3: I'll have to make mine a double to get over the shock.
2: Well, I've got some orange juice in the fridge, if you'd like that, David.
4: Yes, but don't you bother. Point me in the right direction and I'll get it myself.
2: Oh, I wouldn't dream of letting you get it. You've done enough walking for today.
4: I'm up now.
0: So you won't talk, huh?
4: Your kitchen through here?
2: Yes.
4: Good gracious, what on earth have you got in there?
2: Oh, that's Tim. Short and tiny, Tim. You'd never have believed he could be that big if you'd seen him as a puppy.
4: I'd never have believed any dog could be that big.
2: It's all right, he doesn't bite.
4: Well, that size, a wag of the tail could be lethal.
2: Just go in and pat him.
4: What with? Only joking. No, Psyche, you stay in here. Tim will have you for supper. Yes, I know. I know all about that. But Tim's no ordinary dog. Look. Psyche, don't be silly. Psyche, get down. I'm terribly sorry, Mr. Massey.
3: Hmm? About what?
4: My dog.
3: Oh, you've got a dog with you, have you? Well?
4: Sitting on your lap.
3: Well, yes, you're a nice little thing, aren't you?
0: Okay, Tracy, back to headquarters.
2: What sort of television have Anne and Tony got, David?
4: Well, actually, they've just changed their portable set for an ordinary one with a 23-inch screen.
3: What sort of television have Tony and Anne got, David?
4: An ordinary one with a 23-inch screen.
2: What size screen?
4: 16 feet by 12 foot 6.
2: The man at the shop told us ours was the largest they made.
3: Can you get all three channels on it?
4: 36 altogether. Including four from Japan.
3: Well, three's enough for me.
4: It's got solid gold controls, a built-in fully stocked bar, and when there's a break in transmission, a man pops up and plays the organ.
2: What will they think of next? A man pops up.
4: Well, we must have lots to talk about after all these years, and I feel that, well...
3: You feel what?
4: Well, it might be easier if we switched off the telly.
3: Oh, yes, okay, then. It's not up to much anyway.
0: Okay, Tracy, see if you can...
3: Well, now, old boy, what's new with you?
4: Well, as a matter of fact, I've got a new job.
2: Oh, so you told me when we met. Something to do with exports?
4: Yes.
2: But you haven't started it yet, have you?
4: Well, no. Not yet. Not properly. How's business with you, Mr. Massey?
3: Don't ask, old boy. I never do. And Tony?
4: Oh, pretty quiet.
3: Yeah, same with me.
4: Same all round, I think.
3: Yes. Yes, same everywhere.
4: Yes, well, there's only one thing left to be said, no?
3: Oh, what's that?
4: Well, let's see what's on the other channel.
2: He'd left a note saying he'd gone for a walk with his dog. Heaven knows what time he gets up. Do you think he'll want a cooked breakfast?
3: Mm-hmm. No, just coffee for me, thanks.
2: If you stopped reading your newspaper, you'd hear what I was saying.
3: Why do you think I'm reading it?
2: Do you have to take David out somewhere today?
3: Why can't you take him out? I fixed up to play golf.
4: Morning.
3: Oh, morning, old boy.
2: David.
4: Is Tiny Tim around?
2: No, I've shut him in the kitchen.
4: Psyche. Yes, all clear.
2: I don't know whether you like a cooked breakfast, David, but Richard's only having coffee.
4: Well, then I'll have the same.
3: Yes, I have to watch my weight.
2: You can't have been looking lately.
3: You've thickened out a bit yourself since David first knew you, hasn't she, Anne?
2: I've got a remarkably good figure for a woman of my age. I may be an inch or two bigger around the hip.
3: Oh, come now, old girl.
2: Well, you might come to my defense, David.
3: You didn't come to mine.
4: Well, I wouldn't have thought it applied either way round.
3: It's not in my case either, eh?
4: Well, not really, no.
3: What do you mean, not really?
4: Well, that I wouldn't have said you were all that round for a man of your fat. But you're not all that fat for an alcoholic your size. Not all that big for a man with your pot. But for a man of your build. Sorry, I'm afraid I've got a habit of putting my foot in it.
3: Don't apologize, old boy. Let's hear you have a crack at Celia.
4: Well, I honestly don't think how old you are comes into it, Mrs. Massey.
2: Meaning what?
4: Well, you've got remarkably big hips for a woman of any age. And your hips are a foot or two bigger than most. Your figure's better than most.
3: Ah, no, old boy, you were right before. It's all those French patisseries she wolfs down.
2: Now, listen, Richard, I don't want to lose my temper in front of you.
3: Yes, well, I just realized it's time I was off. Go for yourself, David.
4: No.
3: Oh, it's a pity I've taken you along. Well, see you this evening.
2: Richard, you can't go till you've written out checks for that pile of bills. They're nearly all final demands.
3: You worry too much, old girl.
2: Well, if I didn't worry, nobody would.
3: Sounds like a good idea. See you.
2: A complete Peter Pan, that's Richard's trouble. He's always spent money like water and won't face up to the fact that the spring's running dry. Well, you'll have to excuse me, David. I'm off to London to buy myself a few new clothes. I'm afraid I'll have to leave you in Pauline's hands for today.
4: Oh, now, look, Mrs. Massey, I'm sure she doesn't want to be bothered with me.
2: I'm sure she'll be delighted. She hasn't got anything on.
4: I know, but even so. I'm sure she doesn't want me with my hands on her all day. But I don't want me on her hands.
2: Well, ask her yourself when she comes down. Bye for now.
4: Come on, Psyche. We're going for a walk. I know, and now we're going for another. Pity we haven't got weight problems. Because I've got a feeling it's going to turn into a walking holiday.

0: Blue to control. On watch outside Willoughby's warehouse.
1: Mind if I turn it off, Anne?
2: Huh? No, not a bit.
0: Small van, license number XYE11.
1: I never imagined, never in all my life imagined, I'd find myself saying that, well...
2: That you miss having David around.
1: Incredibly enough.
2: Absence making the heart grow fonder.
1: With the backlog he had, it ought to have taken years.
2: Yet he's only been gone 2 days.
1: Three, counting today.
2: Oh, so you're even counting the days.
1: I know. I'd better fix up to see a psychiatrist. There must be something wrong with me. I'm even beginning to hear things.
2: Psyche barking.
1: You heard it too.
2: Yes. It doesn't make sense. He's not...
3: Hello?
1: Oh, yes, hello, lad.
3: Psyche is excited to be back. And so am I.
1: Oh, we're glad to have you back. Strange as it may seem, and it certainly does to me.
2: What prompted you to come back so early?
3: Well, everything in general. Pauline in particular.
2: Oh, she was down there then.
3: Yes, but I avoided her for the first 2 days. Then last night, for want of something better to do, I agreed to take her to the cinema.
2: Oh? And what happened?
3: Well, nothing. Not in that sense. But believe me, through no fault of hers.
2: Why? What did she do?
3: Sat uncomfortably close to me.
1: Well, you can't blame the girl for that. There's never much room between seats.
3: I know, but you don't understand. You see, she...
2: She what?
3: Sat close to me all the way down.
2: You don't mean that
3: That's exactly what I mean, and it couldn't be more embarrassing. I moved my legs away, of course, and then the trouble really started.
2: But you don't mean Pauline complained?
3: No, but the woman on the other side did. Before I could stop her, she'd called the usherette.
2: Oh, no, really?
3: Yes, and I must say, Pauline helped terrifically.
2: Explained that it was all a mistake.
3: Swore she'd never seen me before in her life. Well, I said to the manager when he escorted me out.
1: He escorted you out?
3: Well, I could have had a police escort, only I didn't want to be ostentatious. The whole thing, I said, has been a complete nightmare.
2: I can understand that.
1: Oh, dear, poor old lad. Still, put it down to experience. As a matter of interest, is she attractive?
3: Who, Pauline? Mm. No, in an obvious sort of way, yes. She's quite a big girl.
1: With everything to match, eh?
3: Well, I didn't notice what she was wearing.
1: Yeah. That's not what I meant, but never mind.
3: Well, I haven't time to ask you what you meant. I'm due round at Tina's flat. Overdue, in fact.
2: You've been in touch with her, then?
3: I rang her from the masses this morning. Said I'd be round at 7, when the train was late.
2: Did you tell her about last night?
3: No, I didn't get around to it.
2: Then don't.
3: No, look, Anne, you're always saying deceit's not my strong point, and you're right. It's no good me trying to lie about it.
2: There's all the difference between lying and not opening your mouth.
1: No, there is with David. The first is difficult, the second impossible.
3: I know, and that's why I've made up my mind to tell Tina the whole story and to make a quick exit before Anne talks me out of it.
4: Goodbye.
2: No, David, wait. Oh, I'm sure he's making a mistake, aren't you?
1: No.
2: You're not?
1: He'd make thousands anyway.
5: We've got the sitting room to ourselves. Sheila's washing her hair, so let's make the most of it. Sofa?
3: Yes, right, huh? Tina, before we go any further...
5: We haven't even got to the sofa yet.
3: Well, I have.
5: And I'm right beside you. Now then.
3: There's something I've got to tell you about last night.
5: Oh, dear. Is there?
3: Anne's right. Lying's not my strong point, and that's what I've made up my mind to do.
5: Lie to me?
3: Yes. No, to tell you the whole story.
5: If you must. But as fast as you can. Sheila won't be all that long.
3: Well, briefly into the point, then. I got fast with Pauline last night. Oh, hello. I'm off to my usual start.
5: Now, calm down and try again.
3: I took her to the cinema.
5: Oh, did you indeed?
3: Yes.
5: And what happened?
3: Everything. But believe me, through no fault of hers.
5: Well, nothing. Nothing like admitting it.
3: What?
5: That you made all the running.
3: I did? Oh, no. If I said that, I got it the wrong way round. You see, it all began because...
5: Is it likely to be a long story?
3: At this rate, yes.
5: Then couldn't you kiss me first?
3: My pleasure, darling Tina. I say, why didn't I think of that?
5: It all began...
3: No, because Pauline was sitting uncomfortably close to me.
5: Well, she'd hardly be sitting 3 seats away.
3: I know, but it wasn't just that she was sitting next to me.
5: What then?
3: Well, I was sitting close to her all the way down.
5: Oh, shame on you.
3: On me? Oh, no, I've got that the wrong way around, too. Look, I'll start again.
5: It's okay. I get the gist. Pauline was playing footy-footy.
3: Well, yes.
5: And then?
3: Well, I moved my legs and started on the woman on the other side. No. She did.
5: Started on you?
3: No, started to complain. Well, anyway, to cut a long story short...
5: And not before time.
3: The woman complained to the usherette. Pauline swore she'd never seen her before, and I ended up kissing the manager. No.
5: No, I thought not.
3: Ended up by being escorted out.
5: Oh, dear. Poor David. What a nightmare for you.
3: Well, I'm glad I've told you about it.
5: Would you say she was attractive?
3: Who, Pauline? Oh, in an obvious sort of way, yes.
5: As attractive as me?
3: Oh, good gracious. Comparing Pauline with you is like, well, comparing a tank to a Rolls Royce.
5: A Rolls can go quite fast.
3: Oh, good heavens, yes. 100 miles an hour plus.
5: And Sheila's still washing her hair.
3: Well, what on earth's that got to do with... Oh, gosh, I see what you're getting at. Darling, Tina, I have missed you.
5: And I've missed you, darling. Mm.
3: Good heavens.
5: What?
3: I was just thinking. It's a good job there's a 70 miles an hour speed limit. First cooked breakfast I've had in 4 days.
2: Why? What does Richard have?
3: Just coffee. He's watching his weight and needs to.
2: With lace spread?
3: No, concentrated at the front. But you know, Anne, you were right about him.
2: He is gay.
3: Not even vaguely.
2: He's not?
3: Wears the permanent fixed grin of a losing candidate listening to the mayor announcing the election results. But you were right about him in one respect. He really doesn't let things worry him.
2: No?
3: No, lets his wife worry about them instead. He's a complete Peter Pan, not to mention ostrich and something of a rabbit.
2: How?
3: Beats a breezy retreat the moment Celia says boo. Drinks too much as well, and you know why?
2: Why?
3: Because if he didn't, he'd be a complete nervous wreck. Now, that description hardly fits Tony, does it?
2: Well, I'd never have recognized it as Richard.
3: And the moral of our story? Better the dog you know.
2: However crusty.
3: No, not you, Tony. Oh, I wouldn't have said he was.
2: Nonsense, he's got a shocking temper. It's soon over and forgotten, though.
3: Spend a few days with Richard, and you'll be only too glad to get back and have a row with him.
2: Spend a few days with Richard, and I wouldn't have long to wait.
3: No, but seriously, compared with Richard...
2: Tony's twice the man, I've always known that.
3: Well, I've been wasting my breath, then.
2: No, it's good for me to be reminded. It's done me good, too. I might even hang on to Tony a little longer.
3: Well, I should. And if you ever think of getting rid of him, just think of...
4: Morning, Gary Nolan.
3: Oh, morning, Tony.
2: David will pour out your coffee for you, darling. I'll go and get your... Oh... I haven't kissed you good morning, have I? There. The breakfast won't be long.
6: Now what does she want?
3: Nothing.
6: Oh, yes, she does. Something prompted her to kiss me.
3: Yes, me. Saying she doesn't realize how well off she is to have you for a husband.
6: Oh, don't tell me she's been bemoaning her lot again.
3: On the contrary, she's decided to hang on to you for a bit.
6: Shall we start from the beginning?
3: Well, it really began before I went away.
6: Then let's begin there.
3: Well, Anne had got the idea Richard was terribly gay.
6: I've been known to be gay in my time.
3: I know, that's what I said.
6: And Anne said?
3: When was that? Only as a joke, of course. Anyway, I've come back and rather destroyed his image.
6: So she's decided to hang on to me even if I am neurotic.
3: Well, whoever said you were?
6: She did, remember the day you left.
3: Well, worried a bit, perhaps. I don't know about neurotic, but I do know...
6: No, sugar, I'm cutting it out. Yeah, you do know what?
3: What Anne said about you just now.
6: Oh, what was that?
3: Look, compared with Richard, you've got twice the paunch. compared with him, you're twice as crusty.
6: Oh, for heaven's sake. So she has been bemoaning her lot.
3: No, I got it all wrong.
6: What did she say,
3: then? By comparison, you're twice the moaner. Twice the rabbit. Nervous, twice the man.
6: Don't say another word. Not another word. Understand?
3: I understand why, too.
6: You do?
3: A familiar phrase, but it could have been specially coined for me.
6: Meaning?
3: Least said, soonest mended.
7: That was A Life of Bliss with George Cole as David Bliss, Brenda Bruce as Anne Fellows, Colin Gordon as Tony Fellows, Muriel Pavlo as Tina Holliday, and Percy Edwards as Psyche. Richard was played by Victor Lucas, Celia by Pauline Letts, and the voices on television by John Graham. A Life of Bliss is written by Godfrey Harrison and produced by Edward Taylor.

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1: 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The Affair at Cookham Lock. Starring Robertson Hare, William Mervyn, John Barron, and Jonathan Cecil. It's evening, and in the bishop's study, the bishop and the archdeacon are sitting side by side on the sofa, discussing a matter of some importance.
2: Higby, are you absolutely sure of your facts?
3: Yes, bishop. It all came out last week, when you were taking that confirmation at Ringmold.
2: But Dr. Prentice is properly qualified. You amaze me. But how's he managed to treat his patients all the time?
3: Ah, that's where he's been so clever. He's been reading it up nights.
2: Of course. Yes, that's why he looks so tired.
3: You realize what this means, Bishop?
2: Henry, you're not suggesting Dr. Prentice murdered Mrs. Winters?
3: I certainly am.
2: But the afternoon Mrs. Winters was killed, Dr. Prentice went to Maidenhead. Otto Klein saw him in the antique shop.
3: He only saw him from behind. He could have been mistaken.
2: Well, Henry, yes, I'm afraid I can't agree. Still, there's only one way to find out.
3: Is it 8:30 already, Bishop?
2: Well, not quite. There's a minute or two to go. But I think I'll switch on, because this old television set takes a bit of time to warm up. There. Yes, I'll turn the sound down until it starts. You know, I was furious about missing that episode last week.
3: It would be worse to miss this one.
2: Oh, don't, Henry. After all these weeks wondering who the murderer is, my word, I'm looking forward to it.
3: So am I, Bishop.
2: Mind you, I still can't believe it's Dr. Prentice. I'm convinced it was the lock keeper.
3: But, Bishop, he was working the lock. All the afternoon, people saw him.
2: Ah, but that could have been his wife. You remember, Henry, it was raining, you see. He was wearing oilskins and a sou'wester. Now, she's very tall, you know.
3: I know, Bishop. A fine figure of a woman.
2: That is not right. Shall I pour you some coffee?
3: Please, Bishop. I always enjoy your coffee.
2: Give me a cup. Hello, Henry. Henry, come over here.
3: What is it, Bishop?
2: Look out the window. The cathedral floodlighting's gone wrong again.
3: Really? Oh, dear. The dean will be upset.
2: Yes, Henry, he will. I think I'd better ring him and tell him about it, don't you?
3: Oh, I say, isn't that a bit hard, Bishop?
2: Well, he jolly well deserves it. I told him to get a proper firm of lighting engineers. Oh, no, he could do it himself. And what's the result? It's gone wrong 4 times in the first 2 days. Hello, Dean. Yes, I'm terribly sorry to disturb you, but I happen to notice the floodlighting has gone wrong again. Yes, I'm sure it's only teething troubles. But had you called in a proper firm of lighting engineers as I suggested? Well, it's hardly economy, Dean, if it keeps going wrong, is it? And another thing, that light you put in my mulberry tree is shining directly into my bedroom window. Oh, not at all, Dean. No, not at all. I thought you'd just like to know. Good night, Dean. Oh, I enjoyed that, Henry. I know I shouldn't, but even a bishop is human, you know.
3: Well, I call it a scandal.
2: Really? Do you think I went too far? Should I ring back and apologize?
3: No. The light, Bishop, shining in your bedroom.
2: Oh, that.
3: Yes, keeps you awake. Good night.
2: It doesn't. As a matter of fact, Henry, I can sleep through practically anything, but don't tell the dean.
4: Has it started?
2: No, you're all right.
4: Oh, thank goodness. Scouts went on rather late tonight, and I couldn't bear to miss the last episode. I must see how they catch him.
3: Him? Do you know who it is, then?
4: Of course, Archdeacon. It's the insurance agent.
2: The insurance agent?
3: But he can't have done it.
2: Ah, of course he couldn't. He was in Australia.
4: Well, he did it, my lord. You look at his eyes.
3: His eyes?
4: Yes.
3: What's wrong with them?
4: They're too close together, Archdeacon. My grandmother used to say, never trust a man whose eyes are too close together.
2: Oh, really, Newt?
4: But she was always right, my lord. She said you couldn't trust Hitler.
2: Oh, really? I was very perceptive of her, yes. Now, come and sit down.
4: Oh, shall I see who that is?
2: Yes, Newt, and get rid of them. It'll be starting soon.
4: Ah. Oh, hello, Dean.
5: Good evening, Newt. I wish to see the bishop.
4: Oh, do you? Well, he's in his study, I'm afraid.
5: Good. Tell him I'm here, Newt.
4: Oh, well, will you leave your tool bag here in the hall or keep it with you?
5: I will keep it with me.
4: Oh, right, sir. My lord, the dean.
2: Dean?
5: Yes. Am I interrupting something?
2: Interrupting? Well, no, of course not. That is to say, yes. Well, yes. In fact, we are about to watch a program on television, Dean.
5: Can there be anything on television worthy of notice?
2: My dear Dean, you've been missing an excellent program. It's the best thing since, Henry, when did they last show anything as exciting?
3: Last November, Bishop.
2: Oh, really, Henry? What was that?
3: The Miss World competition.
2: Yes, well, Dean, but you see, this is quite different. Really, absolutely first class.
5: But what is it, my lord?
2: It's a thriller.
5: A thriller? Nothing worthy of notice.
2: Well, what can I do for you, Dean?
5: I have come to thank you for telephoning me so promptly about the floodlighting.
2: Oh, think nothing of it, Dean. It was a pleasure.
5: I'm aware of that. I'm aware, my lord, that you are hostile to my efforts to save this cathedral money by installing the floodlighting myself.
2: Oh, nonsense, Dean. Still, you must admit it does keep going wrong.
5: I admit no such thing. The fault has been rectified.
2: Really? What was it? The whole thing wrongly assembled?
5: It was simply a loose connection at the junction box.
2: Oh, well, everything's all right then.
5: Yes, my lord.
2: Until the next time.
5: There'll be no next time.
2: Really? I wish I had your faith.
3: What about that light in the bishop's bedroom, Dean?
2: Oh, yes, I'm glad you reminded me of that, Henry. Now, Dean, that is far from satisfactory.
5: Oh, that, yes. It is the spotlight for the spire, and its sighting is very difficult.
2: Precisely, Dean. It calls for expert knowledge, the sort of knowledge that can only a proper firm of lighting engineers can be expected to possess.
5: Couldn't you draw your curtains, my lord?
2: What, a sleep in a stuffy room? No, Dean, I really must insist that something's done.
5: Oh, very well. If you will take me up to your bedroom and show me the problem.
2: With pleasure. Will you come up now?
3: Bishop.
2: Yes? What, Henry?
3: There isn't time.
2: Good gracious, no, I nearly forgot. On second thoughts, Newt, show the Dean where my room is, will you?
4: Me, my lord. But I don't want to miss the start of the...
2: Oh, don't worry. We'll call you when it starts. Now, off you both go.
3: Yes, and I'll say good night now, Dean.
5: I beg your pardon, Archdeacon?
2: Oh, no, what the Archdeacon means is, Dean, that there's no need to come in here and say good night to us. Just show yourself out when you've solved the problem.
5: Very well, my lord, if it is capable of a solution.
2: Well, if it isn't, you can still call in an expert firm to advise you, can't you?
5: There will be no need for that. If it is possible to do anything, rest assured I shall do it. Mm. Good night, gentlemen.
2: I'll turn the sound up, Henry. Come on, sit down. Oh. I think it'll be some time before we have any more trouble with the bead.
3: Certainly, Bishop.
2: Hello, starting.
6: And now, the final episode of our thriller serial, The Affair at Cookham Lock. Episode 13, The Killer Exposed.
2: Here we go, Henry. You still think it's Dr. Prentice?
3: Certain, Bishop.
2: Well, I'm afraid you're in for a disappointment.
4: Oh, you started and then you promised me that
2: you'd... All right. You haven't missed anything.
4: But you promised that you'd call...
7: But, Roger, just because Dr. Prentice isn't properly qualified, it doesn't. He's a murderer.
2: See, Henry?
8: But Otto Klein saw him in Maidenhead the afternoon Paula Winters was murdered.
3: What did I say?
7: He could have been mistaken.
8: Otto Klein mistaken. I think we might call on Mr. Otto Klein.
3: Now we shall see, David.
2: We certainly shall, Henry. Oh, look. What pretty scenery. There they are. Oh, that's the antique shop.
4: They're wasting time seeing Otto Klein. Why don't they go and see the insurance agent?
2: That's not keepers, the chap they want. Here he is. It's quiet, everyone, quiet.
3: I didn't speak, Bishop.
2: Oh, shut up, Henry.
9: You are interested in this pair of dueling pistols. Exquisite workmanship, is it not?
8: Yes, a friend told me he'd seen them last week.
9: Ah, so. I have many people here who are admiring them.
8: You might remember my friend. His name is Dr. Prentice.
9: Ah, Dr. Prentice.
2: Hey, my lord! Hey,
10: oh, what was that?
4: He's coming downstairs.
10: Oh, what on earth does he want? Turn the sound down, Lupin.
11: Good news, my lord. Their lights, I find, is capable of realignment.
10: Really? Well, that is good news. Well, I expect you'll send somebody round in the morning, will you?
11: Certainly not. I cannot allow you to have another disturbed night. The adjustment is quite a simple one. If you will lend me a step ladder, I will do it.
10: Well, I'm afraid there we can't help you, Dean.
4: Yes, we can, my lord. There's one under the stairs.
11: Ah, then if someone would show me...
10: But, Dean, there's really no need to do it now.
11: I insist.
10: Oh, very well. Luke, get the step ladder.
4: Me, my lord? Why?
10: Because you were so helpful telling everybody where it was.
4: Well, it's through here, Dean, in the hall.
11: Thank you, Newt, thank you. With the aid of a step ladder, my lord, I can soon settle the problem. Through here, you say, Newt?
4: Yes, Dean. You will tell me what happens, won't you?
10: Oh, yes, yes, yes.
4: Promise?
10: Yes, yes, of course I will. Hurry up. Quick, Henry, turn the sound up. We're missing what Otto Klein is saying.
7: Thank you, Mr. Klein. That was all very interesting. Goodbye.
12: We've missed it.
10: Oh, really?
12: Well, where are they going now, Bishop?
10: Well, I've no idea. Hello? Hello, there's the river. They're stopping.
8: Take a boat out on the river. It'll be safer.
7: Good idea. This place makes me uneasy.
8: Here, this one will do.
10: Here, Henry. Look at that boatman watching them. He's going into his hut.
12: Who's he ringing, Bishop?
10: I don't know, Henry. But I don't like the look of it.
12: Can you see who is answering it, Bishop?
10: No, no. No, that could be anybody's back. I expect it's the lock keeper. Here we are. We're back on the river.
7: Oh, so peaceful here. Oh, dear, I can hardly believe that this time last week, Paula Winters was alive and well.
8: Don't upset yourself, Frances. We must talk.
7: Yes, of course, Roger. Now, let's go carefully over everything Otto Klein said.
12: Oh, Bishop. Oh,
7: first time
10: Henry, where is that?
12: Hello! Hello! Oh, no. Don't switch it off, Bishop.
10: Oh, I'll just turn the sound down. What is it, Dean?
11: May we bring this ladder through here into the garden, my lord?
10: Can't you take it out through the back door,
11: Dean? I suggested that, but Newt said it would be quicker to bring it through here.
10: Oh, did he? Oh, very well, only hurry.
11: Thank you, my lord. All right, your end, Newt.
13: Yes, Dean.
11: Yes, all right. Now, left. That's it. Now, careful as you come round that door, Newt.
4: What's happening?
10: You, Newt, are hurrying. Well, at least I hope you are.
4: I am, my lord, yes.
10: Don't stand there looking at the television like that.
4: Sorry, my lord, I was just wondering, is that Francis in the boat?
10: Yes, yes, now get on that.
4: Of course. All right, your end, Dean.
11: Oh. Yes, yes. One moment.
10: Oh, now what's the matter, Dean?
11: Nothing, my lord, I was just wondering, is that the Thames?
10: Well, yes, it is.
11: Ah, I thought it was.
10: Yes, well, don't let us hold you up, Dean.
11: Which part of the river is it?
10: Maidenhead.
11: I thought I recognized it. I had an aunt who lived there.
12: You must tell us about her sometime.
10: Oh. Forgive me, Dean, but this is getting really very exciting, isn't it, Henry?
12: Oh, yes, Bishop, it was.
11: What is the title of the work?
10: The Affair at Cookham Lock.
11: Really? I believe I know it.
10: You do?
12: I suppose you had an aunt who lived there, too.
11: No! No, Archdeacon. I know the book.
10: But I thought you didn't like thrillers, Dean.
11: I don't. But when I was on a holiday last year, it was the only book in the hotel, so I was obliged to read it.
10: Oh, did you enjoy it?
11: No, I thought it was a trivial work. Come on, Newt.
4: Coming, Dean. You will tell me what happens, won't you?
10: Yes, yes. Now get that ladder out of here, for goodness sake.
4: Yes, yes, yes.
10: All right, you're in, Dean.
11: Yes, Newt.
12: Quick, Bishop. Turn the sound up.
10: Right, Henry, right.
8: And then he went out. Oh. Well, I think that covers everything Otto Klein said.
12: Oh, we've missed it again.
8: We'd better get back, Francis. We're getting near the weir.
7: Roger, what's that power boat doing?
8: What power boat?
7: That big blue one coming towards us.
8: Great Scott! It's coming right for us.
7: We shall be pushed over the weir.
8: Hold on, Francis. Hold on!
10: It, Henry.
12: I can't see, Bishop.
10: Well, we shall in a moment as it comes past.
4: My lord.
10: What's the matter?
4: What's happening?
10: Oh, Newt. Really? Did you see who was driving that powerboat, Henry?
12: No. Newt startled me.
10: Oh, really? Now it's gone. Really?
4: I'm sorry, my lord. I only want to know what's happening.
10: Well, we can't tell you now.
4: But you must. You promised.
12: We did, Bishop.
10: Oh, well. Where were we up to?
4: They were just seeing Otto Klein in the antique shop.
10: Ah, yes, yes, of course.
4: Well, what did he say?
10: We don't know.
12: We missed that bit.
4: Well, what happened then?
10: Oh, well, he drove down to the river, you see, and went for a row.
4: Yes.
13: And the boatman saw them and made a phone call.
4: Who to?
10: We don't know.
13: We didn't see who it was.
4: Well, what happened then?
10: Well, then, you see, they began to discuss everything Otto Klein had said.
4: Billy? What had he said?
10: We don't know.
13: We missed that bit.
4: It strikes me you just haven't been paying attention.
10: Newt! There is no need to be rude.
4: I'm sorry, my lord.
10: I should jolly well hope you are.
4: May I ask what's happening now?
10: Well, if you'll sit down and shut up, we might find out.
4: It's all right.
12: They've gone over the weir.
4: Oh, look, there they are in the rushes.
8: Come on. We must get out of these wet things.
7: Oh, yes, but where?
8: Look, there's the lockkeeper's cottage.
10: Ah, now we're getting somewhere.
13: Why do you say
10: that, my lord? Oh, Dean. Well, I think the lockkeeper did it.
11: Really? What an interesting theory.
10: Dean, what do you want?
11: Well, my lord, excuse me. Let me turn the sound down, will you? Yes, it's very frustrating.
12: It certainly is.
11: After all, I find this spotlight is not amenable to adjustment.
10: Oh, does this mean you'll be going then, Dean?
11: I fear so, my lord. It seems there is nothing more I can do.
10: Oh, well, never mind. Let me show you out.
11: It's unfortunate there isn't another convenient branch on the mulberry tree. It's only a matter of a few inches.
10: Oh, don't worry about it, Dean. Don't worry about it. I'm sure you've done your best and you must be very anxious to get home.
11: If only there was something else I could fix it to.
4: What about the wall?
11: Which wall?
4: The wall of the house, just outside the French door.
10: No,
4: here.
10: No, that's no good, I'm afraid. No, no, no, it's out of the question, Dean.
11: I wonder.
4: I'm sure it would work. You could put it up just up here. The angle's the same, and it couldn't possibly shine into your bedroom, my lord.
10: Nonsense, nuts. You don't know what you're talking about.
11: I think your chaplain has got something, my lord.
10: Well, if he hasn't now, he jolly soon will have.
4: It's just an idea.
10: Yes, and a deeply stupid one, nuts. Dean, I don't want to waste any more of your time.
11: No, it won't, my lord. It's a straightforward job and won't take a moment. I'll go and get my tools from the hall,
10: oh,
11: my lord.
10: Really, Newt? Of all the idiotic ideas, the last thing we need is the Dean fiddling about outside the French windows. Don't you want to see this episode?
4: Yes, my lord, it just suddenly struck me.
10: Well, it's a pity it didn't strike you a bit harder. Goodness knows what we're missing. They were just going to see the lockkeeper. Dean. You don't mind if we go on watching the television, do you?
11: No, please do, my lord. I wouldn't dream of interrupting you.
10: Oh, that's very kind.
11: Not at all. Now, if someone would just help me with the ladder, I will climb up and find a suitable site for the lamp out here.
10: Off you go. Help the Dean.
4: But I helped him before.
10: And you will help him again and again and again. Now, get up.
4: Oh, yes, my lord. Yes, yes, yes, of course.
10: Quick, Henry, turn the sound up.
13: Bishop, look.
10: What? Who's that?
13: The lockkeeper's wife.
10: Ah, Henry, you see what I mean? She is tall, isn't she?
13: Yes, Bishop. A fine figure of a woman.
10: Oh, Henry. You know, if you ask me, Henry, she did it.
13: Oh.
7: Motorboat, sir? What motorboat?
8: A big blue one.
7: Blue? Oh, yes. That one belongs to Mr. Peters. The insurance agent.
10: No, don't say Luke was right after all.
4: What's happening? What's happening?
10: Oh, nothing.
7: Yes,
10: sit down a bit.
7: Yes. No,
10: where
7: no,
10: are the Archdeacon?
13: The lock.
7: All dried up now.
10: Yes. For goodness sake, stop whispering, Henry.
7: Feeling better, are you?
8: Thank you. You've been very kind.
7: That's all right, sir.
8: Goodbye.
10: I don't like the way she's standing there, Henry.
12: Really, Bishop? I was rather enjoying it.
10: Oh! You know, Henry, there's more to that woman than meets the eye. Hello? Who's coming down the path? Hey. What on earth?
12: What's happened?
4: The picture's gone.
10: Oh, this is too much. I'll give the set a knock.
12: Is that wise, Bishop?
10: Yes, Henry, I know what I'm doing. How's that?
4: No good, my lord.
10: It's funny, it's always worked before. What about that?
12: The picture's still fuzzy, Bishop.
10: No, really? Well, how about this? Is that any better?
4: No, my lord. Look, it's not that. It's the Dean up the ladder. He's causing the distortion.
10: What? Yes, of course. Dean! Dean!
9: Yes, my lord!
10: Come here at once.
9: What is the matter, my
10: You're
9: lord?
10: Ruining the picture.
4: Yes, you see, Dean, when you go up the ladder, you interfere with the reception and the picture goes fuzzy.
11: I find that hard to believe.
10: Well, I can't help that, Dean. It's true.
11: Let me get this straight. You are suggesting that every time I go up to the top of those steps, I in some way interfere with your television.
10: Yes.
11: But that's impossible.
10: What do you mean?
11: I'm not up the steps now.
10: But the picture isn't distorted now.
11: Indeed it is, my lord.
10: What?
6: We're sorry for this break in transmission. Normal service will be resumed as soon as possible. And in the meantime, some music.
9: There. Your problem is solved, my lord. The lamp is moved, and thank you for holding the ladder.
10: It was a pleasure, Dean.
9: Luke, have you found the table?
4: Yes, Dean, it's still in the shuffle. I'm just untangling it so you'll reach the lunch.
10: Have they rectified the fault
11: yet, Henry?
13: No, Bishop. It's still the picture of the swan.
10: Really? That's this happening right in the middle of the last episode.
11: If you want to know the end of the story, you have only to ask, my lord.
10: Thank you, Dean. I prefer to wait and see for myself.
4: Oh, dear.
10: What's the matter with you, Newt?
4: Well, I'm afraid the power cable isn't long enough to reach the light now. You put it up here, my lord.
10: Oh, really, Newt? You might have thought of that before you suggested it.
4: I'm sorry, my lord.
11: Well, it looks as though I shall have to use your power supply, my lord.
10: Use my power supply? Certainly not. What an idea.
11: May I remind you that all this trouble I am taking is entirely in your interest, my lord.
10: May I remind you, Dean, that if you'd engaged a proper firm in the first place, it wouldn't have been necessary.
11: Quick! It's starting!
10: Good! What? Oh, come in! Come on, Duke! In you go!
6: And now,
10: move up, Henry!
6: The affair at Cookham Lock.
10: But what about the breakdown? I can't get any more cable until tomorrow.
13: Oh, all right, do as you like, only shut up. They found a body. Henry, look.
8: Yes. Don't look, Francis. It's not a pretty sight.
4: Can you see who it is?
10: No, my lord.
7: It's Otto Klein.
8: Shot through the head with his own dueling pistol.
14: My word. They've made a mess of him.
7: Why?
8: Because he was blackmailing Dr. Prentice.
14: Dr. Prentice?
7: Blackmailing
14: What did
7: Roger?
14: I say?
10: He did it!
7: What did Dr. Prentice
11: I shouldn't be too sure of that, Archdeacon.
7: No,
10: what do you want, Dean?
11: May I unplug this light, my lord?
10: Yes, I suppose so.
8: Oh, it's quite simple, really. You see, Francis, Dr. Prentice and Paula Winters had been lovers for some time.
14: My lord!
8: In fact, since
14: what's it now? May I plug the spotlight into this pocket?
7: Roger! This means the murderer can only be one person.
10: My lord!
8: Certainly it looks like it.
10: My lord!
4: Yes?
10: May I switch on?
13: Yes, do what you like, Dean.
7: To think we've suspected so many people, and all the time, it was...
10: What's happening?
4: What is it?
10: Dean, what have you done?
11: I seem to have fused the lights.
10: How could you, Dean?
13: Really, Dean, this is too much.
11: Don't worry, my lord. If you will show me where the fuse box is, I'll mend it.
13: Oh, no, you won't. I'm not letting you near that fuse box.
4: But we've got to get someone to mend it, my lord.
13: Yes, Newt, and we will. A proper, qualified, professional electrician.
4: Oh, shall I ring Mr. James?
13: Yes, and tell him it's an emergency.
4: Right, my lord. Now, where's his number? Has anyone got a match?
13: Here we are.
4: Here we are.
13: Well, let's hope he's in. We must know how he's in.
11: Remember, I can always help you there, my lord.
13: Thank you, Dean. You've helped quite enough for one night.
4: Hello. Mr. James, this is the bishop's chaplain speaking. How are you? Oh, good. And, Mrs. James. Oh, splendid, yes. And then little Andrew. He's got over his whooping cough.
13: Get on with it, man.
4: I'm sorry. No. I mean, I'm glad. I'm not sorry is better. No. No, that was something else. Yes, well, we've had a fuse, you see. Could you come round? Yes, it's an emergency. Oh, that is kind, yes. Yes, right, we'll be seeing you. He's coming round, my lord.
13: Thank goodness for that.
4: Yes, he'll be here in about 5 minutes.
13: What? Why can't he come immediately?
4: No, he's watching the serial. He said he was no idea.
13: Five. I've never known such selfishness, really. Tell him not to bother. Tell him in future we'll get a decent, responsible electrician who knows his job.
4: Right, my lord. Mr. James. Oh, you heard the bishop, did you?
13: Yes.
4: Well, good night, Mr. James.
13: The light, they've
4: come on.
2: Who mended the fuse?
3: Me, Bishop.
2: Henry, dear old friend, well done. Now, when the set warms up, we shall at least see enough to find out who did it.
11: I fear not, my lord.
2: What do you mean, Dean?
11: The time.
2: Time? Ooh. It's past nine. Oh, no. We've missed it. We've missed it. We've missed the end. Oh, this is too much. We must know who the murderer is.
11: Fortunately, my offer is still open.
2: Is it, Dean? Well, let me just tell you what I think of your offer.
3: Bishop.
2: Yes, Henry, what?
3: Well, we must know, Bishop.
2: Yes, we must, my lord. What? Oh, well, yes, I suppose so. All right, Dean, would you please tell us?
15: With pleasure, my lord. May I sit down?
2: Yes, yes, of course.
15: Thank you. Now, you recall that Mrs. Winters was found dead in her houseboat.
4: But that was the first episode.
2: Oh, you don't need to go back as far as that.
11: Oh, you want me to start later?
2: Of course, of course.
11: Well, you are aware that Otto Klein was murdered with a dueling pistol.
2: Yes. Yes.
11: Highly improbable event, if you will pardon my saying so.
4: Oh, do you think so?
11: Certainly. No dueling pistol that has been loaded for so long in a climate like this would still fire. The powder would be far too damp. And then, when one considers the question of the priming,
2: it becomes... Oh, never mind about all that, Dean. Get on.
11: There is no need to be impatient, my lord.
2: Well, but who did it? Who did it? That's all we want to know.
11: Oh, if that is all you want to know.
2: It is, it is. But, Bishop... Oh, quiet, Henry, don't you start.
3: But it's still on.
4: What on earth? Of course, that's breaking transmission. It must be running late.
11: Well, as I was saying...
2: Don't you want me to tell you who it is?
11: No, we do not. Will you please take your tool bag and go?
2: But you've just asked me to tell you.
11: Well, we've changed our mind. Oh, very well. I will return in the morning with the extra cable so that I can connect the light up once more. And then after that, I firmly believe...
2: Yes, thank you. Good night, Dean. Good night. Oh, at last. Now we shall know who did it.
7: I still can't think why he did it.
8: Oh, I suppose he was just that sort of man. He'd been in a Japanese prisoner of war camp, you know.
7: Well, I'm glad it's all over. What do you do now?
8: Oh, I'm not sure. I've always wanted to see the pyramids.
7: Then you'll be leaving Cooker?
8: Yes, but only if you will come with me.
7: Oh, Roger.
8: Oh, Francis.
3: Oh, Bishop.
4: Oh, my lord, we still don't know who did it. What should we do?
2: Do not. Turn that thing off. There's only one thing to do. Hello? Dean? I wonder if you would be kind enough to answer a question.
4: Yes, Dean.
2: Well, I'm perfectly well aware Mrs. Winters was murdered on our houseboat. What I want to know is who did it. Well, don't talk to me like that, Dean. All I want to know is who did the thing. Yes.
1: In that episode of All Gas and Gators, the parts were played as follows. The Archdeacon, Robertson Hare, the Bishop, William Mervyn, the Dean, John Barron, the Chaplain, Jonathan Cecil, Francis, Kate Binchy, Roger, John Sampson, Otto Klein, Manning Wilson. The Affair at Cookham Lock was written for television and adapted for radio by Pauline Devaney and Edwin Apps. 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
6: Hello, and welcome back to Charm Offensive. To those of you who don't know the programme, it's a sort of gritty Toad of Toad Hall. Can I start by thanking you all for sending in any of your unwanted slippers? Since last week's show, over 700 vans full of unwanted slippers have arrived at the Charm Offensive offices, with pledges of 1.5 million more slippers on our website. In fact, the slippers are coming in at such a rate we can't move them in our office. Which makes it all the more surprising because we never actually put out an appeal for unwanted slippers. Though it hasn't gone unnoticed that this nightmare only started after I made a joke last week about Blue Peter. Now, I know how dear that programme is to children's hearts, but if this carry-on continues, I will take legal advice against these people and I will crush them. And the tortoises. Anyway, on with the fun. Let's meet this week's team, who are David Quantick, Simon Evans, and Darrow Brayan.
7: Hello. Hello.
6: And we're going to start off with a round of unveiling. This is to commemorate the unveiling of the statue of brave shirt wearer Nelson Mandela in Parliament Square this week, followed yesterday by another unveiling. That was of a statue commissioned by all the people who complained 17 years ago when the BBC interrupted Antiques Roadshow to go over to live coverage of Mandela being released from prison. They've all paid for a 30-foot statue of Hugh Scully, which shows him picking up the Mandela statue, checking underneath it and saying, "This is worthless." So my first question to the panel then, if you had the funds, what would you like to unveil? Dara?
8: Well, I think if we were to commemorate anyone in a statue in London, it would be those people who work as human statues. And it would be remarkably easy to do. You simply get an existing statue and spray it kind of reflecty silvery.
9: It would be more fun to have a statue and paint it to look as if it was a real person. The irony would be so sweet.
10: Yeah. Or you could get a silver statue made of real silver and put one of those tossers inside it, would just cut out eye holes. So he's off. He could move his eyes and get paid a vast amount of money rather than the hard working jugglers and nurses of this country.
6: Or a more practical solution, sure.